and welcome in. It's Always College Football. I'm your host, Greg McElroy. So happy to have you here with us today. We will dedicate today's show to the Big Ten. All of you guys think for whatever reason we have like some SEC agenda. No, we cover everybody here at Always College Football, and the Big Ten's won three straight national champions. You had Michigan in 23, Ohio State in 24, and then Indiana capping off the three-peat last year in 25. And the spring games have been played. You got some depth charts that have been shuffled a little bit. We got 15 practices that have maybe separated some storylines from some real storylines versus maybe some artificial storylines. But we have some questions about this conference, probably more so than we did coming out of January, and it's not a bad thing at all. It's the exact thing you want. Like, you need to know, what are we paying attention to this summer and throughout fall that could keep these teams from potentially reaching their ceiling? So welcome in. Glad to have you with us. Full spring audit, biggest, deepest, probably the most confusing conference in college football in many ways. So we're not going to hit just storylines. We're not going to hit just vibes. We're going to get the questions, right? The unresolved, keep me up at night questions that are going to define the conference race here in 2026, because the gap between the elite and the middle tier in the Big Ten feels like it's a little wider than most of the other leagues, but the gap between the top and the bottom is enormous, right? It's about as wide as the valley that you might see out there near the Grand Canyon. Okay, we know spring football has confirmed that. We know Ohio State, we know Michigan, we know Indiana, we know Oregon, we know Penn State has just become kind of Iowa State East. We know that every elite program in this conference left spring, though, with something to prove. It's not problematic, but it's worth noting right now. So let's go through it program by program, question by question. We'll start at the top and then work our way through it. So let's get in. We'll kick things off with the Indiana Hoosiers. The biggest question for the defending national champions this upcoming season is, can Josh Hoover actually replace Fernando Mendoza? Or is Indiana about to find out just how singular Mendoza really was? Because on spring game, right, the scoreboard, it lights up with a notification that stopped everything in its tracks. I mean, Fernando Mendoza, the Heisman winner, the architect of the 16-0 season, the number one overall selection for the Las Vegas Raiders. The crowd goes absolutely nuts when they announce the pick, right? And then everyone kind of looked back at the field where there's Josh Hoover, who's got six completions for about 100 yards behind an offensive line that's not at all fully intact right now, in front of a crowd that was simultaneously celebrating the guy that he has to replace. I mean, that's kind of a cold way to start your era. Now, to be fair to Hoover, I mean, context matters here, right? They're going to be without their left tackle in spring, Carter Smith. They're going to be without their right guard in spring. These guys not really available. So the offensive line that he's playing behind, you got some multiple freshmen out there running with the ones there in the spring, going against a really good defense, and they got sacked a bunch. He took up a lot of sacks. Not great. Second quarter, things settle down just a little bit. Hoover looks a little bit more comfortable. And everything that you hear about from Kurt Cignetti, he publicly has gone out on a limb in defending Hoover, saying that he's process-oriented, that he's trying to make the most of every single rep right now. And you can interpret that as coach speak, but it's also kind of consistent with how Kurt Cignetti has handled every single transition at Indiana. Now, the factual case for Josh Hoover is that the guy threw for nearly 3,500 yards last year, threw 29 touchdowns last year, completed nearly 66% of his passes. This is not some reclamation project. This is a proven power four starter with a full body of work. Now, the case for concern is a little simpler and kind of harder to argue away. Mendoza was undefeated. He won the Heisman. He was the first pick in the NFL draft, right? The offense is not just replacing him. They're replacing their top two running backs in Kalen Black and Roman Hemby. Both are now the NFL. You lose some of the most experienced players at receiver in the entire country. And while they do return some talent, for sure, I mean, Charlie Becker's outstanding.

0: Guy's one of the best receivers in the Big Ten, one of the best receivers in the country. You have a bunch of new weapons, some guys to be very excited about. Like, you got Marsh coming in, Jess Preston. You got new running back from Boston College and Turbo Richard. Like, there's a lot to like about what was brought in. And here's where I kind of land on Indiana. The program doesn't rebuild. Kurt Cignetti just simply reloads. He did it by infusing a ton of talent in year one. Nobody really believed Indiana could compete. They make the playoff. In year two, people thought, well, yeah, they'll take a natural step back. How could they not? Well, they get better, and they go undefeated and winning the national championship. He's probably going to do it again in year number three. Now, the offensive line health situation, going to be watching that one pretty closely. Think that group has a chance to be top tier in the sport. Those two guys and Carter Smith and Bray Lynch being out, not great. They will be back for fall camp. So if they're at full strength and everything else falls into place, the biggest question might not be Hoover himself. The biggest question is whether Hoover is going to be able to operate in that offense as quickly as he wants. Because here's my take. Indiana is still a top five program going into this year. Yeah, you look at the schedule. They avoid Oregon. They avoid Penn State. They are hosting Ohio State. And that's kind of the singular defining game on the schedule. They are, once again, probably going to be one of the most underrated teams in America because people are going to focus so much on what was lost and not think about what Kurt Cignetti and company have built around the quarterback position. Because Hoover does not have to be Mendoza. He just has to be good enough for that defense, which is going to be great, and the offensive line to kind of handle the rest of the task. So it's not an unreasonable ask. They're going to be just fine. They're in Bloomington, Indiana. We'll go next to the runners-up in the Big Ten last year is the Ohio State Buckeyes. We know the roster's loaded. We know they got just about everything you could possibly want. So here's the question. Julian Sand, we all think he's one of the best quarterbacks in the country. But now it feels like it's time to maybe take that step, right? Is he ready to command on the biggest stage, arguably, in all of college football? Or is Ohio State one off day away from bowing out of the playoffs sooner than they probably should? That's the question. And here's what Ohio State spring game has told us. Look, Julian Sand, right down the field. We know that. Facing a fourth and goal, escapes the rusher. When the offensive line kind of breaks down, keeps his eyes downfield, found nothing, decided to run it in himself. They've talked about his legs being more part of the offense this year. And I love the energy that we get from Julian Sand. I feel like he does all the right things. He has the mentality to approach that position at Ohio State and approaches it the exact way you would want. As things roll off his back, He's singularly focused on what's ahead. And you need your quarterback to be a dude when you are shouldering the burden of trying to chase championships every single year. Now, the broader picture, you look at the defense, you know, they won spring game or whatnot. You look at some of the bright moments, right, with Chris Henry and him announcing his presence to the world and what he might ultimately become. So there's a lot of good news kind of all over the place. But the one question that I'm really curious about when it comes to Ohio State's championship ceiling, we know that Julian Sand's super composed. We know he's a veteran. We know he's outrageously accurate, probably one of the most accurate quarterbacks we've seen in college football in recent years. But last year, two years ago, when Ohio State won the national championship, Will Howard stepped up in some really big moments and made some really big plays. This is the year where Sayan can take that step as well. Now, if you look at the spring, looked like there was a little cautiousness, maybe a little bit of a tendency to play it a little closer to the vest. And if you listen to those that follow the Buckeyes very closely, they chart all the games. It's such a well-sourced group that follows the Buckeyes. They're all in, man. Gotta love them. You really do. I always read all their stuff. I think it's terrific. And there's a bunch of different companies that are charting all of this stuff. You chart every single throw in the spring game, and Sayan on passes in the intermediates between 10 and 20 yards downfield was just 2 of 7, didn't attempt a single pass that was 20 yards downfield. Now, you have a team with Jeremiah Smith, right? Arguably the most talented player in the country. Jeremiah Smith last year averaged nearly 15 yards of reception. So if you're not trying to stretch the field with regularity, then you're probably not using Jeremiah Smith to his full capacity. And I think if you listen to Ryan Day, the run threat that you've seen from Sand, that appears to be something that can be built upon. You also look at what was lost off the defensive side with Sonny Styles and Arvell Reese, those guys being gone. I love the in-house candidates that are there to potentially replace. I like some of the pieces they brought in, both in their recruiting class and in the transfer portal.
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0: it is an interesting kind of process to figure out, all right, who will be the guys that are going to be shutting things down after you lose two elite linebackers a year ago? Because I know Ohio State's offense is going to be great. I know Ohio State's defense is going to be great. But we are not measuring Ohio State to that of the rest of college football. We're measuring Ohio State against themselves. And that's a tremendous, tremendous place to be. We're not going to rank, oh, well, Ohio State top three team this year, obviously, right? But how does this Ohio State team stack up against past Ohio State teams that have won national championships? That's the real question. And I think there is a bit of a question. Can the defense continue to rebuild and match the standard that we saw at times last year? Can Julian Sain add that vertical dimension that makes this offense truly unstoppable? Ohio State's going to be preseason number one in a lot of polls. It would be really hard for me to push back on that. I think they're elite. I am, however, really encouraged by them addressing Sain's athleticism and the need for him to run the football. And I also want to see him be a little bit more aggressive this year. That's it. Just a little bit more aggressive, because if you can start pushing the ball down the field with how they're likely going to be able to run the ball and how they can pick you apart as well, and with what I think they'll be on defense, this team should be right there in the mix to win a national championship yet again. But in order to win the national championship, you need the quarterback and the defense to peak at the exact same time. And if they do, they will be an almost impossible out for just about anybody they face this upcoming season. Moving on to the Oregon Ducks. And the big question is, can two new coordinators maintain Oregon's elite offensive and defensive identity? Or does some staff turnover kind of maybe take a little while to get comfortable? And that's a real thing. Because if you look at Dan Lanning's program development, and he's followed a very specific pattern, right? You got proven coordinators. You got guys that have done a lot of great things. You rinse and repeat, right? Well, Will Stein's now left to become the head coach at Kentucky. Tosh Lupoi has now left to become the head coach at Cal. Both were replaced internally by coaches that have called plays in the past, but this is a little different responsibility for Drew Mehringer, who previously served as a tight ends coach and is now stepping into the down and down out play caller. Chris Hampton, now calling plays on the defense side. These guys are great coaches. And if you listen to what they said all spring, Mehringer, for example, I mean, he said all the right things. Everything that you want to hear from your coordinator is great. And I think if you listen to Lanning, he was very direct after the spring game, saying he wasn't necessarily watching these specific play calls. He was really watching more operation, communication, some of the command. So he was running a little bit of an evaluation about the bigger picture and how they're getting to and from the huddle and how they're operating in between plays. So he's kind of watching the coordinators. And the good news is talent is going to make the coordinators a whole lot better, no matter what. Because if you got dudes, Even if the coordinators are purely functional, they're going to be just fine. Like, dudes win. Jimmies and Joes over X's and O's, and they have a lot of really good Jimmies and Joes. Dante Moore, for example, bypasses the NFL draft last year. A lot of people thought he was going to be a top three pick. He decides to return to Eugene for one reason. He cites an unfinished business. I also think there's areas to grow within his game. He threw 30 touchdown passes last year. I mean, he's one of the best guys doing it. You look at their defensive front. If you got quarterback and defensive line taken care of, you're usually in a pretty good starting spot with Mateo Uiagalelei, Amari Washington, Bear Alexander, Tatum Tuiati, who I absolutely love. Those guys are all back, right? This is one of the most physically dominant defensive fronts in all of college football. You've added some quality pieces to the secondary, some real playmakers back there. You love the offensive skill with the Corian Moore, who has a chance to be a massive breakout candidate this year. And now the return of Evan Stewart, who missed all of last year. He'll be back healthy, and you could have a 1A, 1B type of situation. The linebacker room, yeah, I'm paying attention to that because Bryce Betcher is going to be tough to replace. The guy had nearly 140 tackles last year. But you get a few guys back that have played a lot of football as well, and you might have some really talented freshmen that could push for playing time immediately. There are maybe a couple depth questions there at linebacker, but my take, man, this is probably as talented a team as there is in the sport. And that's not hyperbolic. Look at the two deep on both sides of the ball, offensive and defensive lines. Quarterback, for example, you put Oregon right there alongside, if not ahead of just about everybody. But I don't know if I'm necessarily ready to declare this as a runaway. There are questions about the coordinator, and coordinator transitions, they can occasionally have some growing pains. So if for whatever reason, Mariner or Hampton, maybe they're not having a great game or whatever. Maybe they struggle for whatever reason. Who knows? Does that have an effect on the overall output of what you're getting on both sides of the ball? Maybe, maybe not. However, it is a question. So I think you should feel really good about Oregon right now, even with new coordinators. But that probably is the biggest question about the Ducks heading into this upcoming season. The Michigan Wolverines trying to get back into the college football playoff, and they have some coaching transition as well. However, the biggest question for Michigan this year is, can Bryce Underwood make a sophomore leap under a new coach, new coordinator, and a completely new offensive system? That's a real question. Because, look, I love Kyle Whittingham. I mean, he didn't come to Ann Arbor to help build this thing from the ground up. I mean, he came in to plug and play and to win immediately. He brings in his offensive coordinator from Utah with him in Jason Beck. And Beck dramatically improved Utah's offense last year. He brings in defensive coordinator Jay Hill, who he swiped from BYU, and he knew him very, very close. Like, that's going to be a really, really smooth transition, I think, with the coaches. But retaining Bryce Underwood was massive. He was the top recruit from the class a couple years back, had a bit of an up and down freshman year, which is to be expected, by the way, and didn't play his best ball in the closing stretch of the Citrus Bowl loss to Texas. Now, the spring game, a bit of a low scoring affair. And Underwood, if you're going to look at the limited reps that he actually was out there, he was just 3-9 for 22 yards. And there's still some inconsistencies from an accuracy standpoint. There still appears to be some maybe occasional mechanical issues. And some of those concerns are a little familiar from what we saw last year. Now, everyone's going to be in love with the new toy, right? The new freshman quarterback, Tommy Carr, who, of course, is the grandson of the legendary Michigan coach and Lloyd Carr. And he looked great, right? So everybody loves him. And there was that steak versus hot dogs reward system where the winning team got steaks and the losing team got hot dogs. Well, apparently that motivated Tommy Carr there, because they made pretty clear after the actual spring game itself. It's like, we know Underwood's the starter. No one's denying that. There's no question about it. There's not a competition. But there's something that I keep coming back to when Whittingham talked about Underwood, said that he progressed significantly through spring. Now, some things that you may not necessarily notice, but his footwork, his pocket presence, he's improved in just about every area, but there's still a lot of work to do. Yeah, there's still a lot of work to do. He's a second-year player, and that's truth from his own head coach. Now, the big story in the spring was freshman running back Savion Hyder. Sounds like he's got power, sounds like he's got footwork, he's got a lot of speed as well. Every single report out of Ann Arbor referenced him as a possible breakout candidate. You also hear a lot about the presence that Salisi Moa made to the wide receiver room. It sounds like the defense has a bit of an identity coming out of spring. But the ceiling in 2026 for Michigan will be determined almost entirely by one thing, and that's Bryce Underwood, right? Because right now he's learning a new offense. It's his second college season. If he could develop into an elite Big Ten quarterback, then Michigan has every opportunity to not just compete in the league, but compete for the college football playoff as well. Michigan's one of the most fascinating programs in the conference this year, not because they're the best, but because the range of outcomes is pretty significant. If Underwood can figure it out and the Whittingham culture kind of lands immediately, is a college football playoff lock. But if Underwood continues with some inconsistencies and maybe the offense isn't as good as we hope they're going to be, well, man, this could be a team that has some ups and downs. Now, I'm not quite ready to put Michigan into my preseason top five until I see Underwood put together a full game. But I'm absolutely bullish on this Michigan team. Like I said, though, almost entirely due to the progress I anticipate from their starting quarterback. Moving on to the Penn State Nittany Lions. Now, a lot's changed for Penn State from last year to this year. Last year, they were top one, maybe two team in the country in the preseason. Now it feels like they're very much flying under the radar. So the big question for Penn State is, did Matt Campbell bring enough Iowa State DNA to Happy Valley to actually change Penn State's ceiling? Or is this potentially going to be a slightly slower build that fans are going to expect results right now? Because let's kind of put the roster movement in perspective. Matt Campbell takes the job. And in taking the job, he decides to bring, 25 of his Iowa State players within the Happy Valley. You bring your quarterback, you bring a couple wide receivers, you bring your running back, and there's a lot of familiarity between Matt Campbell and these players. That's not abstract. I mean, that we know that, right? So this is kind of some of a functional team building advantage that very few new head coaches in the country have. Because we know Rocco Beck, for example, he spent most of the spring recovering from being a little bit beat up last year. But he said that the current Penn State roster was kind of brought together in a way that the previous one was not, is that all the guys are aligned and that all the goals and expectations are clearly laid out. And if you're not on the same page with your teammates, it's going to be really hard to win the big games that we haven't seen Penn State win in quite some time. And it sounds like, too, this team appears to be very much player-led, and that maybe last year that wasn't really the case. And who knows? We'll see. But that's clearly a bit of an assessment of what the James Franklin era became at the end of his tenure. But if you listen to Matt Campbell himself, he's talking about third-string quarterbacks and backup quarterbacks that burst through and guys that are getting first and second-team reps. I mean, he's citing a Division III transfer from Christopher Newport and Connor Berry as one of the guys that have one of the best springs, which is pretty impressive. That's a feel-good story, right? But the depth chart, kind of all over the place, there are some questions there.
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0: I'm Christine Lisi. Second round of the NBA playoffs, game number 5. Victor Wembanyama doing his thing so far. He's got 16 points. He and the Spurs leading the Timberwolves 24-11 in the first quarter. That series is tied at a game apiece. 76ers are parting ways with President of Basketball Operations Daryl Morey. Coach Nick Nurse stays in Philly, reports ESPN's Sham Sharania. Should LeBron James decide he wants to continue his NBA career, the Lakers would love to have him back, according to President of Basketball Operations and GM Rob Pelinka. The team, though, will be patient with LeBron's decision-making process. Pelinka's priorities this offseason, building out a roster that has other key free agents in addition to LeBron, like Austin Reeves. Jason Collins, the NBA's first openly gay player who had served as a global ambassador for the sport for the past decade, has died after battling cancer. He was 47 years old. The NBA concluded its investigation into the Bucks over the shutdown of Giannis Antetokounmpo, has determined no further actions warranted. The probe was launched early last month after Giannis and the team told different stories about his ability to return to the court from a knee injury. Stanley Cup playoffs on ESPN. Game number 4. Canadiens up 2-1 on the Sabres in the second period. Montreal's Alex Newhook with his 5th goal of the series. Bruins defenseman Charlie McAvoy suspended 6 games for slashing Sabres forward Zach Benson in game 6 in the first round. He'll serve it at the start of next season. Baseball. Yankees leading the Orioles 6-0 bottom 6. Paul Goldschmidt's 2-for-4 with a home run. Trent Grisham a 3-run shot of his own. Brandon Lau's RBI single is up the Pirates' lead to 2-0 on the Rockies in the top of the 7th inning from Pittsburgh.
1: Hey, it's Evan Cohen. Coming up Wednesday, we'll continue to react to the NBA playoffs. Plus, with the Cavs and Pistons tied at 2 games apiece, is Game 5 a must-win for Detroit? 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

0: they got to be mentally and physically ready to make sure that they're in a really good spot, because the schedule, I actually think their schedule is for the most part gettable relative to what we've seen in the past from Penn State. They avoid Indiana, Ohio State, and Oregon. So they do get SC, they do get Michigan, they do get Washington. But to think about what the floor now is with Penn State, I don't know where the ceiling is just yet, but I do know where the floor is. I think this is a team that has legitimate dark horse potential. Legitimate. Look at their schedule. To think they can get to 9 or 10 is not outside of the realm of possibility, because the culture has been reset in real time. And the talent's going to be good. It's going to be solid. Now, can it extend beyond what we've seen in the past? Perhaps. But the schedule is favorable. And if Rocco Becht, who's one of the most experienced quarterbacks in the entire country, the guy's won 26 games, that experience is worth something. Now, the one question that I can't quite get out of my head is that there were a bunch of guys that were out for spring practice. So how much do they actually know about the team right now? I think Campbell has kind of admitted that. He said, look, we still are kind of putting this thing together. We're still kind of trying to figure out who we are. So it's really the next 14, 15, 16 weeks that will be critical. The summer months for this group to continue to elevate, continue to get healthy, continue to create continuity. And then when they kick things off in September, that's when we're going to find out, because this is simultaneously very exciting and a little bit to be like, all right, let's be careful here. Let's not get out over our skis. But the opportunity is there for Penn State if they can go out there and take some of those games that they haven't quite gotten with the consistency the last few years. Moving out west, it's the USC Trojans. And the big question for them is a pretty simple one, by the way. Can Gary Patterson turn USC into a program that can win super physical games? Or is this still going to be a high-powered offense that's kind of waiting for that defense to maybe take the next step? Because we've seen like Lincoln Riley at SC now for 5 years, right? The offenses have been terrific. And the defenses have, at various points, been at best average, right? If you look last year, they get to 9 wins, they lose in the bowl game, and they decide to overhaul the defensive staff, partly because of departures. But the headliner is that Gary Patterson, a Hall of Fame defensive coordinator and former head coach at TCU, a man that built one of the most fundamentally sound defensive programs in college football history, he's now taken over on that side of the ball. And he's 66 years old. He's not here to just watch film and live in a support role. I mean, he told the media this spring exactly what he's bringing to SC. He's going to bring that defense, that 4-2-5 base defense identity with multiple calls on every play, one for the front, one for the back end, that creates a level of schematic complexity that maybe they haven't quite had at SC the last couple of years. Because we know on offense they're going to be in good shape. I love quarterback Jaden Mayava. He's a proven starter. I think he's got a chance to take a huge step this year. The offensive line has a decent amount of experience. There's been some talent infusion on the defense as well. You got some high ceiling freshman additions. You got some guys that joined via the transfer portal as well. And the reports out of Heritage Hall have been consistently really positive about the direction of Gary Patterson's unit. And Riley's said all of it publicly. And here's the thing. Riley has been saying that USC's defense is improved every spring for the last 5 years. Well, I do think they've grown on that side of the ball. They have. They've gotten better on defense from where they were when things started to where they're at now. The defense has improved, but it has not improved enough to make them a legitimate contender, not just competing for a playoff spot, but competing in the Big Ten and potentially competing for a national championship. But Gary Patterson's pedigree is real. If you look at his success at TCU, the guy won 181 games. He had 5 defenses that were ranked in the top 5 in his tenure as the head coach at TCU. He's a College Football Hall of Famer. So you can't really punch back against his bona fides. But he's been out of head coaching since he left TCU in 2021. And the USC defensive roster is still trying to get to a point which they have the depth. They do look like they have the talent in some places, but do they have the consistency and they have the depth? Like, my take is I really believe that Patterson is the guy. He's the guy that's going to make a difference. This is the most I've believed in a hire on the defensive side since Lincoln Riley took over. Gary Patterson has absolutely nothing to prove. He's got absolutely nothing to lose. He's already in the Hall of Fame. He's just got a genuine passion for building a defense. And if Patterson can get USC to, I don't know, above average in the Big Ten in points allowed, because they have historically over the last years, you know, they haven't been great. They've taken strides, but if they can get to the top five in the Big Ten in points allowed, then they're going to have enough offensive firepower to win 10 games and make a legitimate college football playoff run. If the defense is still really inconsistent, then it's going to be really challenging for them to reach their ceiling, because this is year five. Now is the time for that championship window that Riley has talked about all offseason. Now is the time for them to take that collective step. I really believe they can if they can take those strides on the defensive side. Moving on to the Nebraska Cornhuskers. The question for Nebraska: can Anthony Calandria translate the production he had in the Mountain West into becoming a legitimate Big Ten starting quarterback? And is Matt Rhule, are they finally about to build something very real in Lincoln, Nebraska? This is year four, right? The first 3 years, 500 record. And at some point, the building, and they've been building now, it's going to take on some serious results. Now, the quarterback situation, I think they've had some good moments, but collectively, over the course of his entire tenure, it's been fine. Well, Dylan Raiola, now he's starting over. He's going to go to Oregon. Emma Johnson's heading to the NFL. And into this vacuum steps Anthony Calandria, who is a transfer from UNLV, was the Mountain West Offensive Player of the Year last year, had over 4,100 all-purpose yards and 33 touchdowns. If you look over the course of his career, the guy scored 61 total touchdowns in his career. The guy can play. He's got nearly 8,700 career all-purpose yards. So at the spring game, in front of a decent amount of fans, it's very obvious that Calandria is the guy. There hasn't been a formal announcement, but based on the playing time and the rep distribution, like, we know who's going to be the guy. We know he's got mobility. We know he's got athleticism. Those are the things that kind of made him special at UNLV and at Virginia the year before. He clearly has a connection with a few of the receivers as well. You're also hearing some buzz about Jamal Rhule, the running back who's a freshman, that, man, he might have a chance to really break out as a young player. So the honest concern about Calandria is not really about his talent. The concern is the massive jump in defensive talent that he's going to face week in and week out. Against the Mountain West, yeah, good teams in the Mountain West for sure. He had 23 touchdowns. He had 9 picks. But even in his time at Virginia, there were some really high highs and there were a couple low lows as well. But what's going to happen when you face off against Indiana and Iowa and Illinois or an Ohio State? That's the test, right? Calandria, he's talked about running some tempo, the same tempo that he thrived on at Virginia and UNLV. Dana Holgerson's going to put him in a position to be successful. And if they can commit to it, then I think this offense could be very difficult to play against in a week's worth of practice leading up to the game against the Cornhuskers. Look, my take, I think this is an 8-win team this year. I know that feels like a bit of a hot take, but I, however, think this is a very reasonable projection based on the upside that you might have at quarterback, a pretty favorable stretch within the schedule, and 4 years now building up to this point where the depth chart is where it needs to be. Because if Calandria can be healthy for 12 games, the offensive line improves. Those are both very real questions at this point. Then Nebraska will be comfortably in a bowl game with some possible upside room to spare. So there's a lot of progress. And it's been slow at times. It's been a bit of a grind at times. But it's been hard-earned progress, but progress nonetheless. So cautiously optimistic about Nebraska this year, but almost all pending their quarterback playing to the level I think he's capable of playing at. We'll go next. We're going to pair two teams together here. We're going to do Michigan State and Northwestern all together. You'll understand why. It's a bit of a soap opera. It's kind of fun. We'll start with Michigan State. Did Pat Fitzgerald just walk into the best possible situation, or is rebuilding Michigan State from scratch harder than it looks from the outside? And then the companion question, can Chip Kelly and Aiden Chiles make Northwestern competitive enough to actually maybe throw a couple wrenches in the Big Ten race? Now, we're combining these two because they're a little bit inseparable right now. Because if you look at Pat Fitzgerald, he was fired by Northwestern back in 2023 after a hazing scandal. He's been since vindicated. He's been 2 years out of coaching. He decides to come back. He's going to be the head coach of Michigan State. Well, Aiden Chiles was Michigan State starting quarterback the last couple of years under Jonathan Smith. Smith gets fired. Chiles transfers to Northwestern. And now Chip Kelly, who's a legendary offensive mind who helped build Oregon into what they became 10, 12, 15, 20 years ago. He's now the offensive coordinator for Northwestern. So when Northwestern visits Michigan State in 2026, Fitzgerald will face his former program, and the former quarterback at Michigan State will be under center for the opponent, Chip Kelly, whose Oregon Ducks once dismantled everything that all these other guys in offense and defense have seen. I mean, this is like college football writes a story. Nobody could have scripted this. So let's talk a little football here.
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5: You went to JCPenney to find those summer fashion staples, like shorts and tees from A&A in St. John's Bay. 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

0: So let's talk a little football here. So let's start with Michigan State. Fitzgerald this spring, there's only three starters, right? A ton of new additions via the transfer portal. They bring in their quarterback, Alessio Milojevic, who I'm pretty intrigued by. He's the projected starter, and he's a player who showed some promise at times in the final few games of the 2025 season. So the infrastructure rebuild along both lines of scrimmage is underway, which is always going to be Pat Fitzgerald's starting point, but that's going to take a little time. So Fitzgerald's always kind of been the type of program builder where it might take 3 or 4 years, and he is kind of starting from scratch. Meanwhile, on the other side, Northwestern, Aiden Chiles, over the course of 20 starts at Michigan State, threw for over 3,800 yards. Now he's entering into a new energy, fresh start, playing for a head coach, David Braun, and Chip Kelly calling the plays as his offensive coordinator. And we know under Kelly's offense, which historically has done a great job of creating some mismatches with some tempo, with some option concepts, the way they run the football is really impressive as well. We know Chiles has a real chance to kind of have a bit of a breakout season that never really fully materialized in his time at Michigan State. And the Northwestern spring game showed the offense running these comp sets for the first time, and Chiles kind of operating as the unquestioned QB number one. Now, my take, I think Northwestern's got a chance to be a lot better this year. Now, I know that sounds wild, but Aiden Chiles, Chip Kelly, a schedule does not require you to go beat Ohio State or Indiana. I mean, that's kind of the formula. Michigan State might take a little longer than one might expect. I think Pat Fitzgerald knows that. I think the program knows it. And the only people who don't know it right now are those that expect Pat Fitzgerald to walk right in, wave the magic wand, and then all of a sudden a very familiar name's there, so they're going to start winning. I think it's going to take a little longer for Michigan State, but I am cautiously optimistic long-term that Pat Fitzgerald will get that program going yet again. Let's go through some of the rest of the conference now. Let's go to the Washington Huskies. Damon Williams kind of spent the offseason, kind of a dramatic offseason, was going to leave, and then he came back, new NIL contracts. Jed Fish is now entering into year number three. And Williams, who's thrown for over 3,000 yards last year, but didn't play great against Michigan. You know, there's some things, there's some question here. So there was maybe a little NIL drama. That did it have any effect on the chemistry or the trust the team kind of needs to beat the elite teams in the conference? Because Williams has the talent. We know that. And spring practice reports say that everything is looking really good for him. And we know that Fish and him, they can repair that relationship. I believe that. But I think right now, when I look at Washington, the arrow is pointing up. But at the same time, it's going to require their quarterback playing at a remarkably high level. We'll go next to the Iowa Hawkeyes. Mark Gronowski's gone. You now have a quarterback competition featuring Jeremy Helklinski, who might be the guy. We'll see. He's kind of the projected guy as of this point. He's thrown exactly two passes last year. We know the defense is going to be elite. It's always elite because Phil Parker is still calling the plays. But the Hawkeyes quarterback situation is one of the more concerning quarterback situations in the conference. Now, they utilized Gronowski, and I thought Gronowski got a lot better as the season went along last year. Then they won nine games last year, so a pretty dang good year. But I don't know right now about where Iowa is, because this could be a team that's in the playoff mix, but they could also be a team that is disappointing offensively yet again. However, we all know that Iowa's going to win games with their defense. We'll go next to the Maryland Terrapins. Look, Malik Washington is back. Yeah, new offensive coordinator in there in Clint Trickett. Every game that Maryland plays this year is going to be a bit of a track meet. The defense continues to be the issue, specifically maybe being real sound against the run, but you do have a quarterback that could become a legitimate star. So if the defense can just hold up a little bit, Maryland could be a sneaky good team this year, especially if the offense can grow behind an improving starting quarterback. The Minnesota Golden Gophers. You get a couple pieces back that are really good. You get Darius Taylor is a great example. So this year's ceiling, probably at 8 wins, because PJ Fleck has them bowl eligible virtually every year. 8 wins, maybe an outside shot at potentially getting a 9. The big question, maybe getting that receiver room to develop. But I think you got some really underrated pieces there offensively within their weaponry that this team could be quietly one of the more improved teams in the conference this upcoming season. Moving in the next tier with Wisconsin, Illinois, Rutgers, UCLA, Purdue, a bunch of teams right now. Look, a lot of things about this tier right now. And by the way, I know Illinois has had a great year. I know I'm hopeful that Wisconsin could take a step forward this year. Some of these teams, they could exceed their projections. Some of them will continue to live in the cellar in the Big Ten. But it's really hard for me at this point to see any of the aforementioned teams winning the Big Ten here in 2026. So it's not me, it's just math. There's too many unknowns right now surrounding some of those programs to think they could take a legitimate step and be a contender here in 2026. Let's now get into a couple hot takes, all right? Hot take number one, Indiana's back in the Big Ten title game in 2026. I know what you're thinking. You're going to sit there and say, of course you say that. Everyone says it. No, here's specifically why. If you look at their schedule, they avoid Oregon, they avoid Penn State. Ohio State comes to them on October 17th. That's a rematch of the Big Ten championship game from a year ago. They'll play it at home. And if you look at Kurt Cignetti, I mean, he's never lost a game to a team that he should beat. And right now, he's beaten Ohio State in the past. Now, I think if you look at Josh Hoover, he's going to have a healthy offensive line. You look at the defense with Bryant Haynes and the group that did such a great job last year. The schedule's relatively manageable. The home field advantage for their biggest game is very real. And the system that Cignetti has built, they're not going to just fall apart because Mendoza and two receivers and two running backs left. They're going to be back in the Big Ten championship game. So it's not recency bias. I'm looking more at it like it's a program and not just one specific player. Hot take number two, Oregon's going to be playing in the national championship game next year. Let's just throw it out there. I really look at the talent. I just think it's too good. I look at Dante Moore returning, arguably the single most impactful player decision of this past off season. A guy that could have very easily been a top five pick in the NFL draft. Decides to come back and chase a championship, playing with a different level of motivation. Man, the defensive line, that's probably the biggest key. That group is arguably the best in the country. I'm a believer in Drew Meringer. I'm a believer in Chris Hampton. I think they're going to find their new coordinator roles and fill them perfectly. And I think Dan Lanning, he knows what he's doing. I mean, he has the infrastructure to support them. So I think they will be playing for a national championship this year. Hot take number three. I still think Bryce Underwood is maybe a year away from reaching his ceiling. I think the transition into a new offense, I'm not sure at this point I would have him on a preseason all Big Ten team. It's not a shot. It's just a realistic projection of what happens when you ask a sophomore to master a brand new offense under a new head coach on one of the biggest stages in America. Like, we all know he has the talent to be a guy that excels at the top of the sport. But this is a new system, and it's going to probably take a lot more than 2,400 yards and 15 touchdowns to have a real breakout all Big Ten type of season. And the Big Ten, a lot of really capable quarterbacks. And a guy that was really inconsistent last year, it's going to be hard for him to get over some of the other guys that he's going to be measured against, like Moore, like Sayan, and like some of the other guys that have played a little bit longer and have played a little bit more consistently. I hope I'm wrong, but we'll see. Really, really hoping for Bryce Underwood to take a huge step. Hot take number four. I think if you look at Anthony Calandria, I think he's a guy that could very well finish in the top three, top five in the Big Ten Offensive Player of the Year voting. Now, this is an aggressive take. Jumping from the Mountain West to the Big Ten, that's a real jump. But here's what I know about Anthony Calandria. He's been at Virginia. He's been at UNLV. He's now at Nebraska. And this is a slightly different offense. Dana Holgorsen runs a tempo system that really could unlock the skill set that Calandria brings. Now, if Nebraska wants to run some of that tempo and the offensive line's better than it was a year ago, which both appear to be where they're kind of heading, then Calandria could finish the season with one of the most talked about quarterbacks in the entire conference. Maybe not the best, but I could see him being a top three, top five player in the league if all things go according to plan. Then hot take number five, one of the most entertaining games in the Big Ten in 2026 is Northwestern at Michigan State. Fitzgerald against his old school, Childs against his old team, Chip Kelly's offense against Pat Fitzgerald's defense. You got some drama, you got some football, and I've seen a lot of college football, but there's a narrative weight here that's going to make this game must watch, even though I don't think either team is going to be in the mix to potentially win the Big Ten. It's just going to be a fascinating game with a million different storylines surrounding it. So circle that one. That's one that we will all be looking forward to this fall. All right, it's time to land the plane. Indiana, they're going to be back in the Big Ten title game. Ohio State, they got to get aggressive offensively. They have too much firepower not to be an aggressive group offensively. We know Oregon's loaded. We know they have some new coordinators. I know Michigan is hoping for Underwood to make that sophomore leap. That'll do it for us here. We always encourage you to go and subscribe to the podcast, if you could, wherever you get your
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0: Hotel room in Kansas City Sunday night. They had the radio broadcast of the game between the Royals and Tigers. Kenny Ligon is producing, filling in for Taylor Schwenk. And we got a lot to get to today. We are going to be hearing from agent Scott Boras talking about the surgery that was done on Tarik Skubal, a new surgery. Scott Boras will tell you why it could shorten the time frame for Tarik Skubal to come back. We're going to be hearing from Jesse Rogers, Eric Hosmer. They're going to handicap the American League races for you. I also wanted to mention at the top of the show the sad news about Bobby Cox, the longtime manager of the Atlanta Braves, passing on. I've got thoughts about him at the end of the show. I know Scott also knew Bobby well. All right, let's get to it. Scott Boras is an agent to many players, and among those is Tarik Skubal, the two-time Cy Young Award winner. Scott, how you doing?
1: Doing great, Buster. You?
0: Doing well. So obviously the big news in baseball in the last week when we heard about Tarik having those loose bodies in his elbow, he needs surgery. Not only is he important for the Detroit Tigers, but he's eligible for free agency in the fall potentially. And everyone's wondering how this might impact that. What can you tell us about the surgery that he went through?
1: Well, when we knew that that Tarik was having an issue with this, it's kind of a lima bean sized particle that was nowhere near a ligament or anything. It was just really in the back of his elbow, but it was causing a bit of an impingement at times because it was moving around. And after Dr. Eletrage got the MRI, he told me, I have a new procedure that I think is something that we can discuss that will really, really limit the time that Tarik would be off versus a normal arthroscope. And Tarik and Jess came out and we had a meeting, and Dr. Eletrage described essentially that there's new technology where a needle-sized device can manipulate it where it doesn't in any way. He can put the scope in, and it has a camera on the end of it that gives him a 120-degree look at everything, where he can be precise about where the bone chip was, and he could do this in a way that would not interrupt the tissue as a normal arthroscope would. And so immediately this is the first time we named it the Skubal scope, and he essentially went in and was able to see the particle, extract it. And in effect, the consequence was that it was almost like Tarik had an injection because the needle's so small. And so it allowed for him almost to immediately return to a buildup for his, performance, and will allow him, we will see, we'll still have to go through the process, but it'll allow him to return to pitch in a time frame that is certainly well less than half, and maybe we'll define how he's feeling as we go forward. So it's quite an advance because we're going to be able to use this process to determine shoulders, elbows, where the doctors can see precisely what the state of a tendon or a ligament or the rotator cuff is without in any way causing a dramatic invasion of the shoulder or elbow.
0: Yeah, and with surgeries like this, as you know better than I do, because you've had clients who go through with a loose body surgery, typically when you hear that, you're like, okay, that's probably 3 months. Because not only do you have to have the surgery, and as you said, a more invasive procedure, but you also essentially have to go through a full rebuild, because you're shut down for a period of time, and it's almost like they're starting spring training again. And so what you're describing is, because it's not invasive, it's going to dramatically shorten that time, correct?
1: We really feel, and again, we're this will determine in time. We really feel that the buildup will be, really, he will not lose the buildup that he had

0: know, prior to the surgery, and he'll be able to return to performance at just a much, much earlier stage. And I think we're about a week out. He is certainly, Tarek is going to have to go through this process, but we know from the mere fact that the normal tissue invasion and bleeding and swelling that goes with a customary arthroscope is not there. This is really almost like receiving a shot. And time will tell, but we think that's going to be a much shorter period.
1: What did you hear from Tarek after surgery in terms of how he was feeling?
0: The result of it was something very, you know, he had gone through Tommy John surgery early in his career and those kinds of things. And obviously it was much akin to the fact that he's going to be able to start working out here near immediately.
1: So, Tarek has to go through the rehab process, and you never know, and you don't take anything for granted as you're going through that. We in the media were speculating the end of July. So you're suggesting that it's possible if he checks all those boxes that it could be much sooner than that.
0: Absolutely. We just don't have any of the normal processes of swelling, the tissue bleeding, the invasive element of a scope. It's more akin to almost, you know, when players get cortisone shots or things along that line, that it's essentially a very small gauge needle with a scope on the end of it. And that allows the physician to be precise in his surgical treatment of the patient. But the key thing is that it allows for much more immediate begin to rehab and then to build up to pitch.
1: So it would be interesting, because if a doctor came to me and said, look, I have this new procedure, that would make me a little bit nervous. How did Tarek feel about that? Taking a different path than what we've seen a lot of pitchers take.
0: Well, in decision making, you know, we had the scuba scope there, if you will. It's a very small needle, and it really is akin to something where the thing is Dr. Elitrov described, I can avoid tendons, I can place this needle precisely, and the key thing was he was able to see so much more than what a scope could provide with the technology of this, so that it allowed him a much better vision for the procedure itself. So it's really a tremendous medical advance, and one of the reasons that, you know, we decided to move forward with this, because of the fact that, you know, Dr. Elitrov advised us of this new technology.
1: So tell me how you're feeling about this decision, you know, with everything looming at the end of the year for Tarek, given the fact that he's going to be one of the most sought after free agent pitchers we've seen.
0: Well, I think, you know, the bone chip has nothing to do with his anatomy of his ligament or anything like that. He was still throwing 98 miles an hour. He would just have to move the chip around so that it would allow him the freedom to normally pitch. And so by removing it in a non-invasive process, obviously now going to return to his normal performance levels without any encumbrance whatsoever.
1: All right, before you go, I want to ask you about Bobby Cox. The longtime Braves manager passed away over the weekend. I know you knew him and had high regard for him. What do you remember about Bob?
0: Well, I knew Bobby in three roles, which makes him so unique. I knew him as a general manager, and I knew him as a scouting and development guy, because he is the one that signed Steve Avery, and we worked on that. I watched him develop players like Jeff Brouser, who I represented, Andrew Jones, and Bobby Cox was principally responsible for the acquisition of Greg Maddux. Because I remember that there had been, well, we have a rotation. That's kind of what I was being told. And I went to Bobby at the winter meetings and I said, Bobby, you have a chance to get Greg Maddux because he wants to stay in the National League. And the Yankees were highly after him. And he goes, Maddux wants to come here? And he said, yes. And he goes, And I go, you should talk to Tom Grieve, because I think they had, I think it was Charlie Liebrandt, but they had a left-hander that could move to Texas. And he got that done in about a day. And because he didn't want Greg to go to the Yankees, and he knew what it would mean to have Maddux on that staff. And then at the major league level, as a manager, he just had a... I think people remember him for as gruff as he was with the umpires and as supportive. But with players, he was a psychological magician. And I have never met a baseball person that covered the trilogy of development, scouting, and executive skills, and also was a manager that could deal with players like that. I think he's one of the most talented men in our game, no question.
1: All right, Scott, thanks for doing this. I greatly appreciate it.
0: All right, Buster, pleasure.
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10: You went to JCPenney to find those summer fashion staples, like shorts and tees from A&A in St. John's Bay. 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

0: Jesse Rogers covers baseball for ESPN. Jesse, how you doing?
1: Good to be with you, Buster, as always.
0: Good, thank you for joining us today. We definitely want to dive into the Chicago Cubs, who already have had two win streaks of at least 10 games.
2: Yeah.
0: And we're not even in the middle of May yet. Impressive. I did a segment on SportsCenter on them on Sunday morning, and I just talked about how, I mean, their defense, every day they're bringing it, right? And that seems to be the backbone of what this team could be. What are you seeing in them?
1: Yeah, I mean, but that was kind of expected. What they have up the middle is just amazing to watch on a daily basis. BCA is even better than he's been in the past. In fact, Craig Counsell told a story recently about Nico Hoerner, who's a Gold Glover. Dansby is a Gold Glover at short. And then PCA all kind of converging on a fly ball a couple years ago that fell. And it kind of locked PCA into what he needs to be out there. The captain, obviously, as he comes in on balls, and those two are going out. So they kind of found their rhythm in the last year or so, and really, really have taken off this year. Dansby looks great. Nico at second. And like I said, PCA in center. That's the backbone. That was expected, Buster. What's been the surprise is how deep this offense has been. I thought it would be good. I didn't think it'd be this good, where they're being able to overcome some pitching injuries, because they keep getting to 5, 6, 7 runs or more a game. And it's really been fun to watch Craig Counsell work the bench, getting platoon matchups, favorable ones in his just basically on a nightly basis, Buster. I mean, he'll pinch hit in the fifth inning. That's old school National League kind of stuff. He's got great bench players, and Michael Conforto might be the biggest surprise of them all. Kind of, you know, the Dodgers, you know, him didn't work out very well, had a bad year, came in as the like sixth outfielder, and now he's getting starts and performing well even when he's coming off the bench. So it's a deeper offense than anyone could have imagined. And then, like you said, the backbone is their defense.
0: So I want to follow up on a couple things there. One, so what Craig is basically saying is that Pete has taken control in center field when he's, because I've heard Craig, and we've been in a meeting with him before a game we had last year, and he said, look, I think that Pete has the highest impact of any defender in baseball, that he's the best guy. And so if you have someone like that, it's like having someone who's a great shooter in the NBA. You want them to take the ball, right? And that's what I'm hearing from you, that Pete is, with some experience now, some service time in the big leagues, and let's face it, with that contract, he's taking control.
1: Yeah, his first step is just amazing, Buster. In, out, left, right, he just makes what should be a hard play a lot easier. And I think he has taken control. Look, you got to defer to Dansby Swanson for a while until you establish yourself, right? Dansby's so good. Same with Nico Hoerner, and they finally found their rhythm. And let me just go back to that big picture with the Cubs. They're in their sweet spot, and that includes Craig Counsell as well. And I don't just mean in-game. I just mean the vibe, right? His first year, he looked uncomfortable. He would probably admit that he was a little uncomfortable. He still had that Brewer DNA going on, didn't know anyone in the organization. They take that step last year. This year, veteran team, you add Bregman. This thing, they're in the sweet spot right now. And that's why I think you see two 10-game winning streaks. It just feels like everything is moving in the right direction. Fundamentally, as sound as ever. I've told this story on the air before. That in spring training this year, I saw him bark like I've never seen him before about base running mistakes. He didn't do that 2 years ago. He wasn't that comfortable to do that with his team. This year he was. There's a great base running team. And to me, that's the sign of a well-coached team. It's on the bases. I see so many base running mistakes. It boggles my mind. Good teams, bad teams. The ones that run the bases well usually end up being well in a lot of different areas of the game, and that includes the Cubs. So defensively, base running, they're really in their sweet spot right now.
0: So we're far enough along into the season where we now have had managers fired, and we've had a significant trade, Patrick Bailey, over the weekend going to the Cleveland Guardians. And so it's not too early to start to speculate. And if you look at the Cubs, their need is clear. They need help with that pitching rotation. In the back of my mind, I've got two names. Freddy Peralta, New York Mets. He's a free agent in the fall. The Mets obviously are off to a terrible start. If they're, you know, playing in the National League, it's a huge mountain for them to climb because the league is so competitive. Mm-hmm. And of course, it's Sandy Alcantara, who everyone has wondered about. You know, at some point, will Miami move him? who, tell me some of the names you're collecting on your list, your mental list about who the Cubs might go after at the deadline.
1: Yeah, I mean Robbie Ray out in San Francisco, that's a good name as well, expiring contract there. Peralta and Council obviously go way back. I do wonder if the Cubs would have to pay a tax. Now, look, David Stearns has to do what, you know, the right thing for his team, but he's going to get a lot of offers. And for him to burn the Milwaukee Brewers by trading Peralta to the Cubs, I think the Cubs have to pay a price. I do. I think that it'll be a premium. Not to say that Stearns isn't going to take the best offer if that's what it is from the Cubs, but there's going to be a lot of people calling him. They're not going to do it until really late in the process. Don't forget Buster, though. There's more than one way to get this thing done. Starting pitching prices can be pretty high, except for the spot expiring contracts. You could do it in the bullpen as well. I don't think they're locked down in the bullpen at all. They have bullpen injuries, even healthy. It's Phil Maton. He's fine. It's guys like that, you know. Hobie Milner, fine. But you want lockdown eighth and lockdown ninth. They have Daniel Palencia, who took his game to another level in the WBC. But I'm not sure they're guaranteed of anything in the bullpen. So you can shorten the game. Remember, if your starters aren't going deep in the playoffs, you can do it with a great bullpen. So I think they're going to work dual paths here. And really, a healthy starting pitcher would be great, you know, meaning it doesn't have to be a number one. It's hard to get number ones. But this is the one year where I do think they would do a rental. There's no room in the infield. If you have an infield prospect on the Cubs, you trade them. They're all locked up. Dansby's locked up. Bregman, Horner, Michael Bush under team control. So you could trade from your prospect base there. So starter or reliever, I think, would be absolutely on Jed's wish list.
0: Yeah, the Cubs right now on a 109 win pace. The next time we'll talk, we'll start to focus in a little bit on the relief market, because I still think that's early. I mean, with the volatility of relievers, you just don't, and everyone's bullpen's a mess right now, it feels like, unless you're the San Diego Padres. So that'll sort itself out. I think the American League is the land of opportunity. You know, we can spin it one way. We could say, man, the Tigers are disappointing so far. Red Sox are disappointing. Orioles, the Seattle Mariners, Kansas City Royals. But because only four teams going into play on Sunday have a record over 500, I mean, there's plenty of time to sort things out. So I'm going to ask you, in order of teams most in trouble, how would you rank these teams? And I'm going to go in alphabetical order, okay? The Baltimore Orioles, the Boston Red Sox, Kansas City Royals, Detroit Tigers, Seattle Mariners, and Toronto Blue Jays. From the team that's in the least amount of trouble to the most amount of trouble, how would you rank them?
1: I'll start with least to build the drama. I think the least in trouble, the Seattle Mariners. They're in the right division. There's no meaning. It's not the best division these days. There's no reason why they can't put it together and go on a run because of the division they're in. Cal Raleigh's done nothing. You assume he's going to do more. They haven't pitched to their peak. They haven't hit to their peak. And they're still in second place and can go on a run at any time. We know they usually play great at home. I think I'm least worried about the Mariners.
0: Agreed.
1: Next up, I actually would not have said this a couple weeks ago, but again, in the right division, I'm going to say the Kansas City Royals. They've kind of found their footing, and now I think they can be players in that division now that Detroit's kind of opened things up for everybody. So I'm going to say KC, again, because of the division, that helps, is my team's second least worried team. I would probably put Toronto next. They're starting to put things together themselves. Dylan Cease has looked good late. I mean, since they got him, really. Okamoto's hit. Like, there's a run in Toronto that will get them at least into second place, in my opinion. I do think the Rays are playing a little bit better than they're going to in the long run. Tampa Bay is a great organization. I just don't think they're 15 games over 500 kind of team. I think Toronto will pass Tampa Bay. That's my opinion. I could be wrong. So I would put them next. Then I would put Boston. I think I said this before. I wanted to see what Chad Tracy would do with this team. I do think there's something there. Just give it a little bit more time. They're not going to overtake, the Yankees and maybe even not in the Rays. But I would give Boston at least a chance. I like what Chad Tracy's doing. Maybe you're surprised by this. My number two team, Detroit. I just think things have gone off the rails with the Skubal injury, Valdez blowing up, getting injured, getting suspended, the other injuries to the pitching staff. They're terrible on the road. AJ Hinch is a solidifying factor there. I just feel like it's gone off the rails and it will continue to.
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0: I'm Christine Lisi. Pivotal game 5 for the Timberwolves and Spurs. Second round of the NBA playoffs with that series tied at 2 games apiece. At halftime, San Antonio at home leads Minnesota 59-47. Victor Wembanyama with 21 points and 11 boards. The 76ers parting ways with President of Basketball Operations Daryl Morey. Coach Nick Nurse stays in Philadelphia, reports ESPN's Shams Charania. Jason Collins, the NBA's first openly gay player who had served as a global ambassador for the sport the past decade, has died after battling brain cancer. He was 47 years old. The NBA concluded its investigation into the Bucks over the shutdown of Giannis Antetokounmpo, has determined no further actions warranted. The probe launched early last month after Giannis and the team told different stories about his ability to return to the court from a knee injury. On ESPN, it's game 4, the second round of the Stanley Cup playoff series. Sabres Canadiens tied at 2, 18 minutes to go in regulation. Montreal leads the series 2-1. Bruins defenseman Charlie McAvoy suspended 6 games for slashing Buffalo forward Zach Benson in game 6 of the first round. He'll serve the suspension at the start of next season. Kyle Schwarber with his MLB leading 17th home run of the season. Phillies beat the Red Sox 2-1. Yankees got home runs from Paul Goldschmidt and Trent Grisham in a 6-2 win over the Orioles. Paul Skeens lost his no-hit bid in the 7th inning. Pirates defeated the Rockies 3-1. Guardians 3, Angels 2, Mike Trout 2-for-4 with a strikeout and a walk in the loss. Nationals leading the Reds 9-2 bottom 8. Dalen Lyle and Luis Garcia Jr. each with 2 home runs. Rays leading the Blue Jays 5-1 bottom 7. Shane McClanahan a hit, 7 Ks in 5 innings.
1: Hey, it's Michelle Smallman, and coming up Wednesday, as we continue to count down to the NFL schedule release, I'll tell you some of the lingering questions I still have before training camp. It's on Sportsmanlike, 6 a.m. Eastern, right here on ESPN Radio, ESPN2, and ESPNU.

0: I had such high hopes for Detroit this year. So they're my second most worried team. And then I'm going to put the Orioles at the top of the list. I don't know. I don't know what's going on. And, you know, is at the end of this year, we might look back and say, well, these young managers in Baltimore and San Francisco, these outside the box ideas, maybe they weren't so great. I don't know. I'm not blaming the manager in Baltimore because it definitely feels like a front office thing. They just have not had the right mix of veterans and young players. And any step they take forward, they go back. Even though some of the individuals, like some of these guys, have returned to form in some ways, Buster, it still hasn't worked. They can't pitch. I think they're 29th in ERA in pitching. I'd be worried most about the Baltimore Orioles.
1: I want to follow up. I just saw the Red Sox the other day. And first off, I love Chad Tracy. Like, I think he's a legitimate big league manager. He's got the presence. He's got the comfort. You can see he's got the connection with the players. He actually reminds me a little bit of Terry Francona in his personality. I'm, you know, I think that's great. I would say this, like, after being there and you hear stories and it's not, you know, Craig Breslow better than I do. I don't really know him at all. I talked to him a little bit when he was a player. Had one, you know, one interaction with him as a general manager, which I won't detail here, or since he took over the Red Sox. But I got to say, like, if Craig was a friend, I would say to him, man, you got a lead. So, Jesse, the other day, you know, we're on air and we put a request into the Red Sox. Hey, can Craig come on the air, join us for half an inning? And obviously, I mean, that's a big topic, is they change managers. He could use that opportunity to, you know, talk about Chad Tracy, humanize himself, talk about what their plan is going forward. And he declined. And, you know, just as he declined when the players met with him that morning after Alex Cora was fired, and you had players, from what I understand, basically wanting to talk about what had happened, and Craig sort of deferring that conversation going forward. And I would say to him, look, this is part of the job. Like, you have to be that front-facing person, especially in situations like this when it hasn't gone well. And I would say, if that's not something you necessarily want to do, then go back to being like a pitching guru in the Cubs organization or some other team. And that's okay. But this is part of the job, Jesse, from my perspective. What do you think?
0: Yeah, and what's confusing to me is Theo Epstein was a fan of Breslow, right? I'm sure he had a big say in him coming to Boston. Theo Epstein is part of the Fenway group. Where is the leadership there, including Theo, to be honest? Even if it's Theo getting in Breslow's ear quietly behind the scenes, if he is, he's not giving very good advice, because I think you're right. I mean, Theo was a great leader. Theo was one of the best leaders I've been around, because he could go to any part of a baseball team and connect.
1: Including the players,
0: which is amazing, right? And Craig Breslow, for a former player, as that many people have said as well, just doesn't seem to have that knack of being able to go to different departments and connect with guys. And so I wonder why that isn't happening and why he hasn't grown into the job in that way, especially in Boston, for God's sakes, you can't hide. So I think you and I and many people have the same question marks. But if they win, we won't question the style as much. But when you lose, we're going to look under the hood at everything. And that's the case right now with Craig Breslow.
1: Yeah, and I do wonder if it's just a lack of comfort being in front of the camera, right? If it's something where he's trying to figure out how to do that. And I know, I mean, when I first went to ESPN, man, I mean, it was rough, right? Because you're not used to that, being in those situations. And if that's actually what's going on here, then lean into it. Get into it. Do more of it and get more comfortable with it, because it's an important part of the job. Before you go, let's talk for 60 seconds about the Patrick Bailey trade. I loved it for both teams. I understand why the Giants feel like they need more offense in that position. And if you're the Cleveland Guardians, the most important thing year in and year out is fostering great pitching. And by getting Patrick Bailey, they do that.
0: Yeah, it was pretty clear, for whatever reason, Bailey wasn't the guy Buster Posey wanted him to be or was going to be. That's why you see a made trade. Why is there a made trade? Well, they just weren't clicking, and they probably do want more.
1: And the Giants stunk. They're on a 60-win pace,
0: right?
1: Or 63-win pace. So they're going to change things up.
0: Yeah, usually though a little bit later in the summer. So it was clear that they just wanted to move him out and move on. And catching is so important. You've got to have the continuity and the right person for what, you know. Buster Posey was a former catcher, so he knows what he wants. He knows what he wants, and it wasn't Patrick Bailey for whatever reason. And yes, the Guardians leaning into the fact that he is defense first, Gold Glover, that fits their profile. And who knows? Maybe the Guardians see something offensively they can unlock in him. You just don't know these things. But I get the trade. The timing of trade is always curious because it's early May. So you know that there were some things not happening in San Francisco, and they were just like, enough, let's just move on from this and go to our younger catchers. The Guardians have a good catching prospect in the minors, so he'll be teamed with Bailey soon enough, I'm sure. Be interesting to see if you know, the Guardians could take things to even another level on the mound with Patrick Bailey behind the plate.
1: All right, Jesse, thank you so much. It was good talking with you. I appreciate your perspective.
0: Of course. Anytime, Buster. Be well.
1: Eric Hosmer is a world champion, and of course, he is part of Peacock's broadcast that you got to see on Sunday night, Tigers and Royals, and a cast of millions besides you, Hos. How you doing?
2: Doing well, Buster. Excited to just fill in for this Sunday role. Obviously, you were the master of Sunday, so excited to be talking to you as well.
1: Well, it's fun to be in the same city, right? As you're in Kansas City, I'm in Kansas City. Get to see you at the ballpark. It must feel for you like coming home every time you come to Kansas City.
2: Oh man, it certainly does. And I will say, it feels different each time. And I feel like each time I've gotten back here watching this team, this 2026 team, there's a lot of excitement throughout the stands. And last night I was at a game this weekend with the whole series in Detroit. I mean, the crowds are rocking. Bobby Witt Jr., he got around those bases in 14 seconds. And it just seemed like from that point on, the whole entire stadium was just buzzing after that. There's a lot of excitement here in Kansas City, as there should be.
1: Yeah, inside the park home run for Bobby Witt Jr. on Saturday. That was super fun, hitting the ball down the right field line. First, I want to ask you about the news that we just got from Scott Boras, who represents Tarek Skubal, about this new procedure. He called it the Skubal Scope. And Scott Boras is someone who represented you. When I told you that, you laughed and you're like, well, of course he calls it that.
2: Of course he did.
1: Because that's Scott. I mean, you know, if this plays out the way that they're hoping that it does, man, what a difference it would make for not only for the Detroit Tigers, but for Skubal as a free agent in the fall.
2: Oh man, yeah. So you're right. There's dad jokes, and then there's Scott-isms, right? So the Skubal Scope is spot on with that. But I am very, very interested to see how this goes. This could be life changing for our game. Think about all the pitchers that usually would have to go through surgery and go through that process. And we know how the buildup, like you're saying, Buster, the buildup post surgery and that recovery process. I mean, it takes years and years. And I've always thought with Tommy John, it takes 2 full years of that recovery for the pitcher to be back to his full self. So if Tarek Skubal is able to get this procedure done and able to be, you know, back with the Detroit Tigers this year, I just think of how that can change the game for all pitchers. And last thing for me with this whole situation, if this is a new procedure, I don't know if guys have done this in the big leagues or even at the amateur level, but if this is something new, they must feel really confident about this procedure to try it with Skubal first and foremost, because we all know he's a free agent this offseason. And not only do you need his medicals to look clean, but at the same time, when you're doing a new procedure, I'm sure that's going to bring up a lot of question marks.
1: And you're right in casting it in the bigger picture, because, I mean, you know more than I do, because players, you know, your teammates are going to be honest with you in the way they're not going to be with a dopey reporter. I mean, pitchers deal with this stuff all the time where they have the loose bodies in their elbow and things are moving around. And Scott made reference to the fact that Tarek, you know, he felt like that, oh, you know, I've got this this bone chip and I can just move it around a little bit and then I start to feel better. If you can actually have a surgery and not have to rebuild in the middle of a season, you might see guys go out, you know, for a few weeks and then come back.
2: Yeah. Now, and wow, that'd be incredible, because you're right. A lot of guys, they're going to have to go under the knife. They're going to have to get cut up and they kind of gut it out until you can't anymore. And today's game, it's almost known you're going to have to get Tommy John at some point in time because of the velocity. I don't know if the guys are just stronger, what it is, but it's very rare for a pitcher to go his whole career without getting it. So if this procedure is able to basically forego that whole buildup process, like not build up, they're obviously going to have to still build their pitch count up, but we're talking about build up from step one. You go from, I mean, post Tommy John, you go from throwing maybe 5 to 10 baseballs at 30 feet for your first day, and then you take a whole 2 days off and get right back into it. I'm sure the process is different now, but that buildup process takes years and years. So if they're able to really simplify it, man, that would be a game changer for the sport.
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0: As you mentioned, the Royals are playing better. In this series, they've looked good against the Detroit Tigers. There's only, as you and I speak on Sunday afternoon, there are only four teams that are over 500 in the American League. I was just talking with Jesse Rogers. I mentioned the American League is like the land of opportunity. So I'm going to give you the same challenge I gave to Jesse. Rank them in order of the team least in trouble to the team most in trouble among these six teams: Baltimore, Boston, Detroit, Kansas City, Seattle, and Toronto. So what team are you feeling best about, the least in trouble among those six? And we'll rank them six through one.
1: So I got to say, right off the gates, Kansas City and Toronto. I think Toronto is going to get back to form. I really do. I think that roster, their pitching staff, I believe in that roster over the course of 162. So I think, you know, they'll get back to form. Kansas City, same thing. The pitching staff that the Royals feature, I mean, that is something that you can build streaks in this league when you have starting pitching like the Royals do. When you're rolling out Seth Lugo, Michael Wacha, I mean, when Cole Reagans gets back healthy into form, those are three quality starting pitchers. Lucas Hrsek has been kind of getting comfortable in that ninth inning now until Estevez gets back. The bullpen's been looking better. Those are my first two teams. Right out of the gates, I know you said Seattle in there, I'm pretty sure, but the two teams that are in the most trouble, in my opinion, Boston, you can throw them up there, and Baltimore. I think Baltimore is going to be in a really tough spot. Seattle, and who was the other team, Buster? Last team on that list.
2: Detroit.
1: I think Detroit is in some trouble now. They haven't won a game since Scooble announced he had the injury. He was actually supposed to start on Sunday night. I was fired up for that. As a player, I know I would have saw him Sunday night on that mound. As a broadcaster, I get to miss him twice. That's kind of the luck I had as a player, right, Buster? But yeah, I think I wouldn't worry about Toronto, Kansas City, and Seattle. I think Boston, Baltimore, and Detroit have legitimate worries.
0: What concerns you, you know, having seen Detroit now? And by the way, not only did we lose our potential first choice in Scooble, but we also lost Framber Valdez, who was the number two. It looked like he was going to line up, and he winds up getting suspended. What's your biggest concern about the Tigers after seeing him for a couple days?
1: Yeah, and that's the guy you turn to, Framber Valdez, to lead that staff. And then obviously he does what he does against Boston and Trevor Story, and that creates a little bit of dysfunction amongst them. But luckily, A.J. Hinch, you know, he's a good manager. He cleaned that up right away, I'm sure. But yeah, that's where you start to really, really, just in the Detroit-Kansas City series alone, they had to do two bullpen games. Finnegan came in one day, was gassed. I mean, you can't sustain that bullpen game, I feel like, approach all the way through 162 and then expect them to be in the postseason. So the way Scooble went down, if he's not able to come back, and Framber Valdez just hasn't really, he's had a couple outings that he hasn't really looked himself. That's why I think Detroit's in some trouble. And the pitching, that's where it starts for me. And that's where I can really see them being worried in Detroit. And it makes sense.
0: Yeah, I thought coming into the year, Detroit would grab this division by the throat. And they have just not been consistent, even beyond the issues going on with Tarek and with Framber now getting suspended. I thought their offense would be better. I thought they would be good. Kansas City feels like it's finding its footing.
1: Yeah, Kansas City is. Bobby Witt Jr. is hot. Obviously, they go with Bobby Witt Jr. I mean, he's been doing everything you can possibly do on a baseball field from the shortstop position, and now he's taken that to the box. He had a four-hit game on that West Coast swing where the Royals were on, and he just has not looked back from there. I mean, we mentioned again earlier, inside the park home run took him 14 seconds to get around the bases. I mean, this kid can do it all. You can really start to see him now. He's understanding the leadership role. Bobby's just such a good kid, good dude, that he's not going to be, you know, the loud talker in the dugout, but he understands how he can lead by example. And he understands now throughout the course of 162 games, the kind of flows you go through throughout that long marathon season. And I can just see his leadership now just taking over on the field, taking over in the dugout, the way he's playing the game. So it's really cool to see him grow into that leadership role. Because he's always been a superstar, we know that. But now it's starting to kind of migrate through the dugout and the clubhouse as well.
0: I loved your videos you did earlier this week on the sign stealing stuff. That was really cool that you did them. I was chuckling at the fact that in other places, for some reason, people don't want to give you credit, right? Someone, one of the places, the person didn't even mention the name. Second one, it's just Hosmer. You're like, Eric Hosmer. It's not like people don't know who you are. My overriding point on this is, this has gone on forever and ever and ever. It's totally legal. It's just that I think now in this era, there's hyper focus on it.
1: Yeah, I'm learning. Buster, rookie in this industry, man. There's some bullies around here. I gotta learn how to keep up with all you guys, man. But no, and you know, it's funny. I do something with a buddy, and we talk about baseball all the time. He's a new baseball fan. He's always watching. He's in Chicago out there. So he brings up your article on Boston, and he's like, man, like, what does Buster mean by this? I don't really understand. How does this affect, you know, the teams?
0: What I wrote was I sent out a tweet that, you know, what I've heard from other teams is that they feel like that the enforcement of the coach's box has hurt the Red Sox, because they thought the Red Sox were so good at discerning pitcher's grips and then relaying that information to the hitter.
1: Correct. And then, so obviously the internet, it's a wonderful place, right? So he's telling me what some people are saying, and I'm like, no, everyone's completely off. So this makes complete sense. When you look at Fenway Park, that's a tough strikeout to have as a hitter, because that is a long walk all the way back to the dugout. The dugouts are right next to the coaches' boxes. So if you're a first base coach, a lot of times you see them where the outfield grass meets the dirt talking to the umpires. Well, it's really easy to get in the pitcher's glove and identify grips. So the benefit of having Fenway Park and the dugouts close to the boxes there is the coach can communicate right there with the dugout. So he can just be like, yeah, Buster, I see it. I can see the breaking ball. I'll just bend over if I see breaking ball, whatever. Typically in other stadiums like Kauffman Stadium, wherever else, that would take you have to wait the full inning to go through, and then you go in the dugout, and then you're saying, hey, I can see the glove. So that's three outs you're giving away right there. So it was a huge advantage in Fenway Park that they're implementing the rule of the coaches having to be in the box now, because that is in our game. I know now there's no more sequencing because of the pitch comp. You can just hit buttons now for catchers. But you better believe base runners, not only at second, first base, I mean, everyone is trying to get in that pitcher's glove, identify a grip. And a lot of times, Buster, you're not going to have every single pitch, but if you're doing like one of those knuckle curves or a splitter, I can just identify that and say, hey, listen, nothing is on unless I see a splitter. So basically, I don't have to have every single pitch from the glove. I can just have one and be able to relay that for you. So again, with that all being said, the rule, the Framber Valdez was mad because he was getting lit up. There's no doubt about it. I think a little bit of that role that played into him smoking story was maybe now going into the dugout and somebody maybe an inning or two late being like, hey, man, I think they're in your grip. I think they're in your glove at second, and him realizing that. So what I was saying was I think that certainly had a factor in why Framber was mad and drilled story. And then, you know, come to light, the breakdowns and everything after, you can clearly see Boston was tipping, relaying, and they were doing everything amongst the rules. They were doing it at a high level too.
0: Yeah, Eduardo would always describe it to me. He said, as a hitter, you can see the glove. The more it flared out, the more that the fingers are in the glove. There's literally not as much room for the ball in the fingers, and that was a telltale sign for him. And that's what the Red Sox were certainly in that situation seemed like that they were relaying to the hitter. It's a factor that's been going on in baseball for a long time. I love to hear Eduardo's stories about it.
1: Oh, man.
0: Former teammate Kendry Morales was great at that.
1: Great at it. But you're getting it from the right source, Buster, because it is league known for a long time that Eduardo Perez is the king of it. There's certain things, like you said, the glove flaring on a changeup versus tighter on a fastball. Maybe a guy comes set here versus a little lower. He is the king at finding those pitchers tipping pitches like that. So you're getting it from the right source.
0: There you go. All right, Haas, I'll see you at the ballpark.
1: Can't wait, Buster.
0: All right, before we say goodbye, I just want to pass on a couple thoughts about Bobby Cox, who is, of course, a longtime manager of the Atlanta Braves. You know, I got to know him as a reporter covering other teams, the Padres, the Yankees, et cetera. And what absolutely always jumped out to me, every time I talked to players on that team, they felt like Bobby had their backs, that he believed in them, not only his players, but his people. It's similar to what you'd hear about players who played for Dusty Baker. And it was not a surprise on Saturday after we got the news about Bobby that you saw so many of his former players, from Dale Murphy to Chipper Jones, tweeting out about the type of person that he was. Forget the baseball stuff, that they viewed him as being essentially a second father to them because of his impact on their lives. He's someone who is, always going to be remembered at the Hall of Fame induction ceremonies. People are going to talk about his impact on players, and just look at all the Braves who are up on that stage. So Bobby Cox is someone who left a huge imprint on the game of baseball. All right, that's it for today. My thanks to Scott Boras, to Eric Hosmer, to Jesse Rogers, and Kenny Ligon for filling in for Taylor. Thanks for listening. Stay safe. And remember, hate and inequality based on skin color is something we need to fight against every single day.
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everyone. Welcome in. It's Always College Football. I'm your host, Greg McElroy. So happy to have you here with us today. We will dedicate today's show to the Big Ten. All of you guys think, for whatever reason, we have like some SEC agenda.

0: on the biggest stage, arguably, in all of college football? Or is Ohio State one off day away from bowing out of the playoffs sooner than they probably should? That's the question. And here's what Ohio State's spring game has told us. Look, Julian Sand, right down the field. We know that. Facing a fourth and goal, escapes the rusher. When the offensive line kind of breaks down, keeps his eyes downfield, found nothing, decided to run it in himself. They've talked about his legs being more part of the offense this year. And I love the energy that we get from Julian Sand. I feel like he does all the right things. He has the mentality to approach that position at Ohio State and approaches it the exact way you would want. As things roll off his back, he's singularly focused on what's ahead. And you need your quarterback to be a dude when you are shouldering the burden of trying to chase championships every single year. Now, the broader picture, you look at the defense, you know, they won spring game or whatnot. You look at some of the bright moments, right, with Chris Henry and him announcing his presence to the world and what he might ultimately become. So there's a lot of good news kind of all over the place. But the one question that I'm really curious about when it comes to Ohio State's championship ceiling, we know that Julian Sand's super composed. We know he's a veteran. We know he's outrageously accurate, probably one of the most accurate quarterbacks we've seen in college football in recent years. But last year, or 2 years ago, excuse me, when Ohio State won the national championship, Will Howard stepped up in some really big moments and made some really big plays. This is the year where Sand can take that step as well. Now, if you look at the spring, looked like there was a little cautiousness, maybe a little bit of a tendency to play it a little closer to the vest. And if you listen to those that follow the Buckeyes very closely, they chart all the games. It's such a well-sourced group that follows the Buckeyes. They're all in, man. Gotta love them. You really do. I always read all their stuff. I think it's terrific. And there's a bunch of different companies that are charting all of this stuff. You chart every single throw in the spring game, and Sand on passes in the intermediates between 10 and 20 yards downfield was just 2 of 7. Didn't attempt a single pass that was 20 yards downfield. Now, you have a team with Jeremiah Smith, right? Arguably the most talented player in the country. Jeremiah Smith last year averaged nearly 15 yards of reception. So if you're not trying to stretch the field with regularity, then you're probably not using Jeremiah Smith to his full capacity. And I think if you listen to Ryan Day, the run threat that you've seen from Sand, that appears to be something that can be built upon. You also look at what was lost off the defensive side with Sonny Styles and Arvell Reese, those guys being gone. I love the in-house candidates that are there to potentially replace. I like some of the pieces they brought in, both in their recruiting class and in the transfer portal.
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1: I keep telling them not to say that. I'm no superhuman. 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In adults with obesity, moderate to severe OSA is a condition where breathing is interrupted during sleep with loud snoring, choking, gasping for air, and even daytime fatigue. Let's just say it can sound a lot like this. 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

0: It is an interesting kind of process to figure out, all right, who will be the guys that are going to be shutting things down after you lose two elite linebackers a year ago? Because I know Ohio State's offense is going to be great. I know Ohio State's defense is going to be great. But we are not measuring Ohio State to that of the rest of college football. We're measuring Ohio State against themselves. And that's a tremendous, tremendous place to be. We're not going to rank, oh, well, Ohio State top three team this year, obviously, right? But how does this Ohio State team stack up against past Ohio State teams that have won national championships? That's the real question. And I think there is a bit of a question. Can the defense continue to rebuild and match the standard that we saw at times last year? Can Julian Sain add that vertical dimension that makes this offense truly unstoppable? Ohio State's going to be preseason number one in a lot of polls. It would be really hard for me to push back on that. I think they're elite. I am, however, really encouraged by them addressing Sain's athleticism and the need for him to run the football. And I also want to see him be a little bit more aggressive this year. That's it. Just a little bit more aggressive. Because if you can start pushing the ball down the field with how they're likely going to be able to run the ball and how they can pick you apart as well, and with what I think they'll be on defense, this team should be right there in the mix to win a national championship yet again. But in order to win the national championship, you need the quarterback and the defense to peak at the exact same time. And if they do, they will be an almost impossible out for just about anybody they face this upcoming season. Moving on to the Oregon Ducks. And the big question is, can two new coordinators maintain Oregon's elite offensive and defensive identity? Or does some staff turnover kind of maybe take a little while to get comfortable? And that's a real thing. Because if you look at Dan Lanning's program development, and he's followed a very specific pattern, right? You got proven coordinators. You got guys that have done a lot of great things. You rinse and repeat, right? Well, Will Stein's now left to become the head coach at Kentucky. Tosh Lupoi has now left to become the head coach at Cal. Both were replaced internally by coaches that have called plays in the past, but this is a little different responsibility for Drew Mehringer, who previously served as a tight ends coach and is now stepping into the down and down out play caller. Chris Hampton, now calling plays on the defense side. These guys are great coaches. And if you listen to what they said all spring, Mehringer, for example, I mean, he said all the right things. Everything that you want to hear from your coordinator is great. And I think if you listen to Lanning, he was very direct after the spring game, saying he wasn't necessarily watching these specific play calls. He was really watching more operation, communication, some of the command. So he was running a little bit of an evaluation about the bigger picture and how they're getting to and from the huddle and how they're operating in between plays. So he's kind of watching the coordinators. And the good news is talent is going to make the coordinators a whole lot better, no matter what. Because if you've got dudes, even if the coordinators are purely functional, they're going to be just fine. Like, dudes win. Jimmies and Joes over X's and O's. And they have a lot of really good Jimmies and Joes. Dante Moore, for example, bypasses the NFL draft last year. A lot of people thought he was going to be a top three pick. He decides to return to Eugene for one reason. He cites an unfinished business. I also think there's areas to grow within his game. He threw 30 touchdown passes last year. I mean, he's one of the best guys doing it. You look at their defensive front. If you got quarterback and defensive line taken care of, you're usually in a pretty good starting spot with Mateo Uiagalelei, Amari Washington, Bear Alexander, Tatum Tuiati, who I absolutely love. Those guys are all back, right? This is one of the most physically dominant defensive fronts in all of college football. You've added some quality pieces to the secondary, some real playmakers back there. You love the offensive skill with the Corian Moore, who has a chance to be a massive breakout candidate this year. And now the return of Evan Stewart, who missed all of last year, he'll be back healthy, and you could have a 1A, 1B type of situation. The linebacker room, yeah, I'm paying attention to that because Bryce Betcher is going to be tough to replace. The guy had nearly 140 tackles last year. But you get a few guys back that have played a lot of football as well, and you might have some really talented freshmen that could push for playing time immediately. There are maybe a couple depth questions there at linebacker, but my take, man, this is probably as talented a team as there is in the sport. And that's not hyperbolic. Look at the two deep on both sides of the ball, offensive and defensive lines. Quarterback, for example, you put Oregon right there alongside, if not ahead of just about everybody. But I don't know if I'm necessarily ready to declare this as a runaway. There are questions about the coordinator, and coordinator transitions, they can occasionally have some growing pains. So if for whatever reason, Mariner or Hampton, maybe they're not having a great game or whatever, maybe they struggle for whatever reason, who knows? Does that have an effect on the overall output of what you're getting on both sides of the ball? Maybe, maybe not. However, it is a question. So I think you should feel really good about Oregon right now, even with new coordinators. But that probably is the biggest question about the Ducks heading into this upcoming season. The Michigan Wolverines trying to get back into the college football playoff, and they have some coaching transition as well. However, the biggest question for Michigan this year is, can Bryce Underwood make a sophomore leap under a new coach, new coordinator, and a completely new offensive system? That's a real question. Because, look, I love Kyle Whittingham. I mean, he didn't come to Ann Arbor to help build this thing from the ground up. I mean, he came in to plug and play and to win immediately. He brings in his offensive coordinator from Utah with him in Jason Beck. And Beck dramatically improved Utah's offense last year. He brings in defensive coordinator Jay Hill, who he swiped from BYU, and he knew him very, very close. Like, that's going to be a really, really smooth transition, I think, with the coaches. But retaining Bryce Underwood was massive. He was the top recruit from the class a couple years back, had a bit of an up and down freshman year, which is to be expected, by the way, and didn't play his best ball in the closing stretch of the Citrus Bowl loss to Texas. Now, the spring game, bit of a low scoring affair. And Underwood, if you're going to look at the limited reps that he actually was out there, he was just 3 of 9 for 22 yards. And there's still some inconsistencies from an accuracy standpoint. There still appears to be some maybe occasional mechanical issues. And some of those concerns are a little familiar from what we saw last year. Now, everyone's going to be in love with the new toy, right? The new freshman quarterback, Tommy Carr, who, of course, is the grandson of the legendary Michigan coach and Lloyd Carr. And he looked great, right? So everybody loves him. And there was that steak versus hot dogs reward system where the winning team got steaks and the losing team got hot dogs. Well, apparently that motivated Tommy Carr there, because they made pretty clear after the actual spring game itself. It's like, we know Underwood's the starter. No one's denying that. There's no question about it. There's not a competition. But there's something that I keep coming back to when Whittingham talked about Underwood, said that he progressed significantly through spring. Now, some things that you may not necessarily notice, but his footwork, his pocket presence, he's improved in just about every area, but there's still a lot of work to do. Yeah, there's still a lot of work to do. He's a second-year player, and that's truth from his own head coach. Now, the big story in the spring was freshman running back Savion Hyder. Sounds like he's got power, sounds like he's got footwork, sounds like he's got a lot of speed as well. Every single report out of Ann Arbor referenced him as a possible breakout candidate. You also hear a lot about the presence that Salisi Moa made to the wide receiver room. It sounds like the defense has a bit of an identity coming out of spring. But the ceiling in 2026 for Michigan will be determined almost entirely by one thing, and that's Bryce Underwood, right? Because right now he's learning a new offense. This is his second college season. If he could develop into an elite Big Ten quarterback, then Michigan has every opportunity to not just compete in the league, but compete for the college football playoff as well. Michigan's one of the most fascinating programs in the conference this year, not because they're the best, but because the range of outcomes is pretty significant. If Underwood can figure it out and the Whittingham culture kind of lands immediately, this is a college football playoff lock. But if Underwood continues with some inconsistencies and maybe the offense isn't as good as we hope they're going to be, well, man, this could be a team that has some ups and downs. Now, I'm not quite ready to put Michigan into my preseason top five until I see Underwood put together a full game. But I'm absolutely bullish on this Michigan team. Like I said, though, almost entirely due to the progress I anticipate from their starting quarterback. Moving on to the Penn State Nittany Lions. Now, a lot's changed for Penn State from last year to this year. Last year, they were top one, maybe two team in the country in the preseason. Now it feels like they're very much flying under the radar. So the big question for Penn State is, did Matt Campbell bring enough Iowa State DNA to Happy Valley to actually change Penn State's ceiling? Or is this potentially going to be a slightly slower build that fans are going to expect results right now? Because let's kind of put the roster movement in perspective. Matt Campbell takes the job. And in taking the job, he decides to bring, 25 of his Iowa State players with him to Happy Valley. You bring your quarterback, you bring a couple wide receivers, you bring your running back, and there's a lot of familiarity between Matt Campbell and these players. That's not abstract. I mean, that we know that, right? So this is kind of some of a functional team building advantage that very few new head coaches in the country have. Because we know Rocco Beck, for example, he spent most of the spring recovering from being a little bit beat up last year. But he said that the current Penn State roster was kind of brought together in a way that the previous one was not, is that all the guys are aligned and that all the goals and expectations are clearly laid out. And if you're not on the same page with your teammates, it's going to be really hard to win the big games that we haven't seen Penn State win in quite some time. And it sounds like, too, this team appears to be very much player led, and that maybe last year that wasn't really the case. And who knows? We'll see. But that's clearly a bit of an assessment of what the James Franklin era became at the end of his tenure. But if you listen to Matt Campbell himself, he's talking about third string quarterbacks and backup quarterbacks that burst through and guys that are getting first and second team reps. I mean, he's citing a Division III transfer from Christopher Newport and Connor Berry as one of the guys that have one of the best springs, which is pretty impressive. That's a feel-good story, right? But the depth chart, kind of all over the place, there are some questions there.
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0: they got to be mentally and physically ready to make sure that they're in a really good spot, because the schedule, I actually think their schedule is for the most part gettable relative to what we've seen in the past from Penn State. They avoid Indiana, Ohio State, and Oregon. So they do get SC, they do get Michigan, they do get Washington. But to think about what the floor now is with Penn State, I don't know where the ceiling is just yet, but I do know where the floor is. I think this is a team that has legitimate dark horse potential. Legitimate. Look at their schedule. To think they can get to 9 or 10 is not outside of the realm of possibility, because the culture has been reset in real time. And the talent's going to be good. It's going to be solid. Now, can it extend beyond what we've seen in the past? Perhaps. But the schedule is favorable. And if Rocco Becht, who's one of the most experienced quarterbacks in the entire country, the guy's won 26 games, that experience is worth something. Now, the one question that I can't quite get out of my head is that there were a bunch of guys that were out for spring practice. So how much do they actually know about the team right now? I think Campbell has kind of admitted that. He said, look, we still are kind of putting this thing together. We're still kind of trying to figure out who we are. So it's really the next 14, 15, 16 weeks that will be critical. The summer months for this group to continue to elevate, continue to get healthy, continue to create continuity. And then when they kick things off in September, that's when we're going to find out, because this is simultaneously very exciting and a little bit to be like, all right, let's be careful here. Let's not get out over our skis. But the opportunity is there for Penn State if they can go out there and take some of those games that they haven't quite gotten with the consistency the last few years. Moving out west, it's the USC Trojans. And the big question for them is a pretty simple one, by the way. Can Gary Patterson turn USC into a program that can win super physical games? Or is this still going to be a high-powered offense that's kind of waiting for that defense to maybe take the next step? Because we've seen like Lincoln Riley at SC now for 5 years, right? The offenses have been terrific. And the defenses have, at various points, been at best average, right? If you look last year, they get to 9 wins, they lose in the bowl game, and they decide to overhaul the defense staff, partly because of departures. But the headliner is that Gary Patterson, a Hall of Fame defensive coordinator and former head coach at TCU, a man that built one of the most fundamentally sound defensive programs in college football history, he's now taken over on that side of the ball. And he's 66 years old. He's not here to just watch film and live in a support role. I mean, he told the media this spring exactly what he's bringing to SC. He's going to bring that defense, that 4-2-5 base defense identity with multiple calls on every play, one for the front, one for the back end, that creates a level of schematic complexity that maybe they haven't quite had at SC the last couple of years. Because we know on offense they're going to be in good shape. I love quarterback Jaden Mayava. He's a proven starter. I think he's got a chance to take a huge step this year. The offensive line has a decent amount of experience. There's been some talent infusion on the defense as well. You got some high ceiling freshman additions. You got some guys that joined via the transfer portal as well. And the reports out of Heritage Hall have been consistently really positive about the direction of Gary Patterson's unit. And Riley's said all of it publicly. And but here's the thing. Riley has been saying that USC's defense is improved every spring for the last 5 years. Well, I do think they've grown on that side of the ball. They have. They've gotten better on defense. From where they were when things started to where they're at now, the defense has improved. But it has not improved enough to make them a legitimate contender, not just competing for a playoff spot, but competing in the Big Ten and potentially competing for a national championship. But Gary Patterson's pedigree is real. If you look at his success at TCU, the guy won 181 games. He had 5 defenses that were ranked in the top 5 in his tenure as the head coach at TCU. He's a College Football Hall of Famer. So you can't really punch back against his bona fides. But he's been out of head coaching since he left TCU in 2021. And the USC defensive roster is still trying to get to a point which they have the depth. They do look like they have the talent in some places, but do they have the consistency and they have the depth? Like my take is I really believe that Patterson is the guy. He's the guy that's going to make a difference. And this is the most I've believed in a hire on the defensive side since Lincoln Riley took over. Gary Patterson has absolutely nothing to prove. He's got absolutely nothing to lose. He's already in the Hall of Fame. he's just got a genuine passion for building a defense. And if Patterson can get USC to, I don't know, above average in the Big Ten in points allowed, because they have historically over the last few years, you know, they haven't been great. They've taken strides, but if they can get to the top five in the Big Ten in points allowed, then they're going to have enough offensive firepower to win 10 games and make a legitimate college football playoff run. If the defense is still really inconsistent, then it's going to be really challenging for them to reach their ceiling, because this is year five. Now is the time for that championship window that Riley has talked about all offseason. Now is the time for them to take that collective step. I really believe they can if they can take those strides on the defensive side. Moving on to the Nebraska Cornhuskers. The question for Nebraska: can Anthony Calandria translate the production he had in the Mountain West into becoming a legitimate Big Ten starting quarterback? And is Matt Rhule, are they finally about to build something very real in Lincoln, Nebraska? This is year four, right? The first 3 years, 500 record. And at some point, the building, and they've been building now, it's going to take on some serious results. Now, the quarterback situation, I think they've had some good moments, but collectively, over the course of his entire tenure, it's been fine. Well, Dylan Raiola, now he's starting over. He's going to go to Oregon. Emma Johnson's heading to the NFL. And into this vacuum steps Anthony Calandria, who is a transfer from UNLV, was the Mountain West Offensive Player of the Year last year, had over 4,100 all-purpose yards and 33 touchdowns. If you look over the course of his career, the guy scored 61 total touchdowns in his career. The guy can play. He's got nearly 8,700 career all-purpose yards. So at the spring game, in front of a decent amount of fans, it's very obvious that Calandria is the guy. There hasn't been a formal announcement, but based on the playing time and the rep distribution, like, we know who's going to be the guy. We know he's got mobility. We know he's got athleticism. Those are the things that kind of made him special at UNLV and at Virginia the year before. He clearly has a connection with a few of the receivers as well. You're also hearing some buzz about Jamal Rhule, the running back who's a freshman, that, man, he might have a chance to really break out as a young player. So the honest concern about Calandria is not really about his talent. The concern is the massive jump in defensive talent that he's going to face week in and week out. Against the Mountain West, yeah, good teams in the Mountain West for sure. He had 23 touchdowns. He had 9 picks. But even in his time at Virginia, there were some really high highs and there were a couple low lows as well. But what's going to happen when you face off against Indiana and Iowa and Illinois or an Ohio State? That's the test, right? Calandria, he's talked about running some tempo, the same tempo that he thrived on at Virginia and UNLV. Dana Holgerson's going to put him in a position to be successful. And if they can commit to it, then I think this offense could be very difficult to play against in a week's worth of practice leading up to the game against the Cornhuskers. Look, my take, I think this is an 8-win team this year. I know that feels like a bit of a hot take, but I, however, think this is a very reasonable projection based on the upside that you might have at quarterback, a pretty favorable stretch within the schedule, and 4 years now building up to this point where the depth chart is where it needs to be. Because if Calandria can be healthy for 12 games, the offensive line improves. Those are both very real questions at this point. Then Nebraska will be comfortably in a bowl game with some possible upside room to spare. So there's a lot of progress, and it's been slow at times. It's been a bit of a grind at times, but it's been hard-earned progress, but progress nonetheless. So cautiously optimistic about Nebraska this year, but almost all pending their quarterback playing to the level I think he's capable of playing at. We'll go next. We're going to pair two teams together here. We're going to do Michigan State and Northwestern all together. You'll understand why. It's a bit of a soap opera. It's kind of fun. We'll start with Michigan State. Did Pat Fitzgerald just walk into the best possible situation, or is rebuilding Michigan State from scratch harder than it looks from the outside? And then the companion question, can Chip Kelly and Aiden Chiles make Northwestern competitive enough to actually maybe throw a couple wrenches in the Big Ten race? Now, we're combining these two because they're a little bit inseparable right now. Because if you look at Pat Fitzgerald, he was fired by Northwestern back in 2023 after a hazing scandal. He's been since vindicated. He's been 2 years out of coaching. He decides to come back. He's going to be the head coach of Michigan State. Well, Aiden Chiles was Michigan State starting quarterback the last couple of years under Jonathan Smith. Smith gets fired. Chiles transfers to Northwestern. And now Chip Kelly, who's a legendary offensive mind who helped build Oregon into what they became 10, 12, 15, 20 years ago. He's now the offensive coordinator for Northwestern. So when Northwestern visits Michigan State in 2026, Fitzgerald will face his former program, and the former quarterback at Michigan State will be under center for the opponent. Chip Kelly, who's Oregon Ducks, once dismantled everything that all these other guys in offense and defense have seen. I mean, this is like college football writes a story. Nobody could have scripted this. So let's talk a little football here.
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5: You went to JCPenney to find those summer fashion staples, like shorts and tees from A&A in St. John's Bay. 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

0: So let's talk a little football here. So let's start with Michigan State. Fitzgerald this spring, there's only three starters, right? A ton of new additions via the transfer portal. They bring in their quarterback, Alessio Milojevic, who I'm pretty intrigued by. He's the projected starter, and he's a player who showed some promise at times in the final few games of the 2025 season. So the infrastructure rebuild along both lines of scrimmage is underway, which is always going to be Pat Fitzgerald's starting point, but that's going to take a little time. So Fitzgerald's always kind of been the type of program builder where it might take 3 or 4 years, and he is kind of starting from scratch. Meanwhile, on the other side, Northwestern, Aiden Childs, over the course of 20 starts at Michigan State, threw for over 3,800 yards. Now he's entering into a new energy, fresh start, playing for a head coach, David Braun, and Chip Kelly calling the plays as his offensive coordinator. And we know under Kelly's offense, which historically has done a great job of creating some mismatches with some tempo, with some option concepts, the way they run the football is really impressive as well. We know Childs has a real chance to kind of have a bit of a breakout season that never really fully materialized in his time at Michigan State. And the Northwestern spring game showed the offense running these comp sets for the first time, and Childs kind of operating as the unquestioned QB number one. Now, my take, I think Northwestern's got a chance to be a lot better this year. Now, I know that sounds wild, but Aiden Childs, Chip Kelly, a schedule does not require you to go beat Ohio State or Indiana. I mean, that's kind of the formula. Michigan State might take a little longer than one might expect. I think Pat Fitzgerald knows that. I think the program knows it. And the only people who don't know it right now are those that expect Pat Fitzgerald to walk right in, wave the magic wand, and then all of a sudden a very familiar name's there, so they're going to start winning. I think it's going to take a little longer for Michigan State, but I am cautiously optimistic long-term that Pat Fitzgerald will get that program going yet again. Let's go through some of the rest of the conference now. Let's go to the Washington Huskies. Damon Williams kind of spent the offseason, kind of a dramatic offseason, was going to leave, and then he came back, new NIL contracts. So Jed Fish is now entering into year number three. And Williams, who's thrown for over 3,000 yards last year, but didn't play great against Michigan. You know, there's some things, there's some question here. So there was maybe a little NIL drama. That did it have any effect on the chemistry or the trust the team kind of needs to beat the elite teams in the conference? Because Williams has the talent. We know that. And spring practice reports say that everything is looking really good for him. And we know that Fish and him, they can repair that relationship. I believe that. But I think right now, when I look at Washington, the arrow is pointing up. But at the same time, it's going to require their quarterback playing at a remarkably high level. We'll go next to the Iowa Hawkeyes. Mark Gronowski's gone. You now have a quarterback competition featuring Jeremy Helglinski, who might be the guy. We'll see. He's kind of the projected guy as of this point. He's thrown exactly 2 passes last year. We know the defense is going to be elite. It's always elite because Phil Parker is still calling the plays. But the Hawkeyes quarterback situation is one of the more concerning quarterback situations in the conference. Now, they utilized Gronowski, and I thought Gronowski got a lot better as the season went along last year. Then they won 9 games last year, so a pretty dang good year. But I don't know right now about where Iowa is, because this could be a team that's in the playoff mix, but they could also be a team that is disappointing offensively yet again. However, we all know that Iowa's going to win games with their defense. We'll go next to the Maryland Terrapins. Look, Malik Washington is back. You got a new offensive coordinator in there in Clint Trickett. Every game that Maryland plays this year is going to be a bit of a track meet. The defense continues to be the issue, specifically maybe being real sound against the run, but you do have a quarterback that could become a legitimate star. So if the defense can just hold up a little bit, Maryland could be a sneaky good team this year, especially if the offense can grow behind an improving starting quarterback. The Minnesota Golden Gophers, you get a couple pieces back that are really good. Darius Taylor is a great example. So this year's ceiling, probably at 8 wins, because PJ Fleck has them bowl eligible virtually every year. 8 win, maybe an outside shot at potentially getting a 9. The big question, maybe getting that receiver room to develop. But I think you got some really underrated pieces there offensively within their weaponry that this team could be quietly one of the more improved teams in the conference this upcoming season. Moving to the next tier with Wisconsin, Illinois, Rutgers, UCLA, Purdue, a bunch of teams right now. Look, a lot of things about this tier right now. And by the way, I know Illinois has had a great year. I know I'm hopeful that Wisconsin could take a step forward this year. Some of these teams, they could exceed their projections. Some of them will continue to live in the cellar in the Big Ten. But it's really hard for me at this point to see any of the aforementioned teams winning the Big Ten here in 2026. So it's not me. It's just math. There's too many unknowns right now surrounding some of those programs to think they could take a legitimate step and be a contender here in 2026. Let's now get into a couple hot takes, all right? Hot take number one, Indiana's back in the Big Ten title game in 2026. I know what you're thinking. You're going to sit there and say, of course you say that. Everyone says that. No, here's specifically why. If you look at their schedule, they avoid Oregon, they avoid Penn State. Ohio State comes to them on October 17th. That's a rematch of the Big Ten championship game from a year ago. They'll play it at home. And if you look at Kurt Cignetti, I mean, he's never lost a game to a team that he should beat. And right now, he's beaten Ohio State in the past. Now, I think if you look at Josh Hoover, he's going to have a healthy offensive line. You look at the defense with Bryant Haynes and the group that did such a great job last year. The schedule's relatively manageable. The home field advantage for their biggest game is very real. And the system that Cignetti has built, they're not going to just fall apart because Mendoza and two receivers and two running backs left. They're going to be back in the Big Ten championship game. So it's not recency bias. I'm looking more at it like it's a program and not just one specific player. Hot take number two, Oregon's going to be playing in the national championship game next year. Let's just throw it out there. I really look at the talent. I just think it's too good. I look at Dante Moore returning, arguably the single most impactful player decision of this past off season, a guy that could have very easily been a top five pick in the NFL draft. Decides to come back and chase a championship, playing with a different level of motivation. Man, the defensive line, that's probably the biggest key. That group is arguably the best in the country. I'm a believer in Drew Mehringer. I'm a believer in Chris Hampton. I think they're going to find their new coordinator roles and fill them perfectly. And I think Dan Lanning, he knows what he's doing. I mean, he has the infrastructure to support them. So I think they will be playing for a national championship this year. Hot take number three. I still think Bryce Underwood is maybe a year away from reaching his ceiling. I think the transition into a new offense, I'm not sure at this point I would have him on a preseason all Big Ten team. It's not a shot. It's just a realistic projection of what happens when you ask a sophomore to master a brand new offense under a new head coach on one of the biggest stages in America. Like, we all know he has the talent to be a guy that excels at the top of the sport. But this is a new system, and it's going to probably take a lot more than 2,400 yards and 15 touchdowns to have a real breakout all Big Ten type of season. And the Big Ten, a lot of really capable quarterbacks. And a guy that was really inconsistent last year, it's going to be hard for him to get over some of the other guys that he's going to be measured against, like Moore, like Sayan, and like some of the other guys that have played a little bit longer and have played a little bit more consistently. I hope I'm wrong, but we'll see. Really, really hoping for Bryce Underwood to take a huge step. Hot take number four. I think if you look at Anthony Calandria, I think he's a guy that could very well finish in the top three, top five in the Big Ten Offensive Player of the Year voting. Now, this is an aggressive take. Jumping from the Mountain West to the Big Ten, that's a real jump. But here's what I know about Anthony Calandria. He's been at Virginia. He's been at UNLV. He's now at Nebraska. And this is a slightly different offense. Dana Holgorsen runs a tempo system that really could unlock the skill set that Calandria brings. Now, if Nebraska wants to run some of that tempo and the offensive line's better than it was a year ago, which both appear to be where they're kind of heading, then Calandria could finish the season with one of the most talked about quarterbacks in the entire conference. Maybe not the best, but I could see him being a top three, top five player in the league if all things go according to plan. Then hot take number five, one of the most entertaining games in the Big Ten in 2026 is Northwestern at Michigan State. Fitzgerald against his old school, Childs against his old team, Chip Kelly's offense against Pat Fitzgerald's defense. You got some drama, you got some football, and I've seen a lot of college football, but there's a narrative weight here that's going to make this game must watch, even though I don't think either team is going to be in the mix to potentially win the Big Ten. It's just going to be a fascinating game with a million different storylines surrounding it. So circle that one. That's one that we will all be looking forward to this fall. All right, it's time to land the plane. Indiana, they're going to be back in the Big Ten title game. Ohio State, they got to get aggressive offensively. They have too much firepower not to be an aggressive group offensively. We know Oregon's loaded. We know they have some new coordinators. I know Michigan is hoping for Underwood to make that sophomore leap. That'll do it for us here. We always encourage you to go and subscribe to the podcast. 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You can check us out on the ESPN College Football YouTube page as well. So for all of us here at ACF, for Mark, Jake, Jack, the other Jack, intern Sam, I'm Greg. We hope you have an amazing day. And remember, it's always college football. Hey guys, it's Greg McElroy. 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

This is the Baseball Tonight podcast brought to you by La Quinta by Wyndham. Tonight, La Quinta, tomorrow you shine. I'm Buster Olney, working from my hotel room in Kansas City. Sunday night, they had the radio broadcast of the game between the Royals and Tigers. Kenny Ligon is producing, filling in for Taylor Schwenk. And we got a lot to get to today. We are going to be hearing from agent Scott Boras talking about the surgery that was done on Tarik Skubal, a new surgery. Scott Boras will tell you why it could shorten the time frame for Tarik Skubal to come back. We're going to be hearing from Jesse Rogers, Eric Hosmer. They're going to handicap the American League races for you. I also wanted to mention at the top of the show the sad news about Bobby Cox, the longtime manager of the Atlanta Braves, passing on. I've got thoughts about him at the end of the show. I know Scott also knew Bobby well. All right, let's get to it. Scott Boras is an agent to many players, and among those is Tarik Skubal, the two-time Cy Young Award winner. Scott, how you doing?

0: the first time we named it the Scoobloscope. And he essentially went in and was able to see the particle, extract it. And in effect, the consequence was that it was almost like Tarek had had an injection because the needle's so small. And so it allowed for him almost to immediately return to a buildup for his, performance, and will allow him, we will see, we'll still have to go through the process, but it'll allow him to return to pitch in a time frame that is certainly well less than half, and maybe we'll define how he's feeling as we go forward. So it's quite an advance, because we're going to be able to use this process to determine shoulders, elbows, where the doctors can see precisely what the state of a tendon or a ligament or the rotator cuff is, without in any way causing a dramatic invasion of the shoulder or elbow.
1: Yeah, and with surgeries like this, as you know better than I do, because you've had clients who go through with a loose body surgery, typically when you hear that, you're like, okay, that's probably 3 months. Because not only do you have to have the surgery, and as you said, a more invasive procedure, but you also essentially have to go through a full rebuild, because you're shut down for a period of time, and it's almost like they're starting spring training again. And so what you're describing is, because it's not invasive, it's going to dramatically shorten that time, correct?
0: We really feel, and again, we're this will determine in time. We really feel that the buildup will be he will not lose the buildup that he had, prior to the surgery, and he'll be able to return to performance at just a.
2: Here we go.
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4: 15-9 Spurs. San Antonio with it. Dribbling Castle at the top, looking at Victor, gives it to Wembanyama with 7 to shoot. Drives hard. Windmills it home. Pass to re-picked. Castle against Edwards. Gets deep. Goes up and flushes. Steal and score for Castle. Timeout, Minnesota. Shot clock is off, and the sellout at Frostbank Center will come to their feet. The San Antonio Spurs, with Victor Wembanyama back after the flagrant two. Wemby delivers 27 points, 17 rebounds, and the Spurs are a win away from the conference finals, up 3-2 after a 126-97 win over the T-Wolves.
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5: And that's what a dominating Game 5 performance by the San Antonio Spurs sound like. 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The Spurs 126, the Timberwolves 97. And as they say in San Antonio, wee-wee, when you're talking about Wemby. 27 points, 17 rebounds, 5 assists, 3 blocks. Another day at the office for Victor Wembanyama. It's Game Night on ESPN Radio, the ESPN app, SiriusXM Channel 80, and tune in. 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He's Myron Metcalf. I'm Q Myers. Myron, going into this game, I've got a lot of respect for what the Timberwolves have been able to do. They clearly aren't going to go away. They're not going to roll over and play dead. They're not intimidated by the Spurs, and they hung around early, and then all of a sudden San Antonio hit another gear, and the Timberwolves had no answer for them, and it leads to, like I said, a dominating performance, a blowout, 126-97.
6: Yeah, I mean, I think the story is San Antonio, just what they were able to do. It was 61 apiece in the third quarter, about 8 minutes to play. Everybody's thinking, wow, this is going to be a great game. Mm-hmm. And then the Spurs go on a 45-15 run. I don't know what you can do about right. that if you're Minnesota. So I think you got to give the Spurs a lot of credit for just how dominant they were in another win.
5: Yeah, absolutely. And look, Wemby didn't play a lot in game number 4 after he got the double tech. He was thrown out. A lot of folks thought that he should either have been fined, maybe even suspended for game 5. He was not. And he came out with a purpose, Myron. I mean, he set the tone early in the game. And when you have a stat line like he did, 27-17, 5-3, that's a hell of a stop.

0: stat line, and it just looked like he was completely under control and knows that he let his team down in game number four and was determined not to have that happen again in game five.
1: Yeah, I mean, the thing I keep noticing about him and saying about him is he's just getting better in real time. Like, we're watching the evolution, Q. Like, I don't know how, if he knows how dominant he can be, but it's like he's figuring it out in the moment, which has to be scary for every team in the NBA. And then you look at the bench that they had. Dylan Harper and what he was able to do.
0: Yeah.
1: I think 12 and 10. Kelton Johnson comes in and makes big plays off the bench. So this is a complete team with a top two player, in my opinion, as a star in Wemby.
0: Well, the thing about it is everyone in San Antonio plays at a higher level when Wemby's out there doing his thing. I've mentioned it so many times. He's the guy that gets off the bus first. And if he's going to get off the bus first, I don't mind getting off the bus saying, oh, okay, we coming to fight? Okay, I'm falling in behind him.
1: Exactly.
0: Right? Because that's the guy who's going to set the tone. And when he's out there and he's right, and more times than not he is, and he definitely was on tonight, he just changes the game. I mean, Myron, you could see these Timberwolves going to the cup and all of a sudden changing their mind at the last minute. Oh, no, my brother, you want some of this? No. You know, like, what are we doing down here? Like, kick this ball out to someone. And then the minute he goes out and sits down, everyone's a full attack on the rim. I mean, he just changes the way the game is played, even with his presence being out there.
1: Well, yes, and he just also makes it a more exhausting game.
0: Yes.
1: You know, if you're Minnesota, you're down early, you come back, and yet here you are tied it up 61 apiece, and then they just hit a different gear with him out there. It has to be a really frustrating experience.
0: There's no doubt about that. Matter of fact, here's Chris Finch, the Timberwolves head coach, talking about that game getting away, as you mentioned, in the second half.
2: We went away from what was working, and then, our defense was just cratered. We gave up 30 points, I think, in the last 6 minutes of the third quarter. A lot of it was just ball contained stuff. Offensively, we found stuff that was working. Then we just started breaking off plays, you know, and that's my job. I got to get us back on track. That's on me.
0: So there's Chris Finch. And look, there was a time when Wemby was on the bench, and I thought that was going to be a real critical run in the third quarter, end of the third quarter, getting ready for the fourth. He was getting a little bit of rest. And even the guys that came in off the bench, even when Wemby wasn't in the game, they still played with that extra level, that extra motor, that extra gear where the crowd, the home crowd was behind them. Maybe they had the energy of Wemby on the court with them, but they weren't going to surrender that lead. And as you mentioned, there was a point in the game where it was 61-61. That didn't last too long.
1: Yeah, and again, you work so hard to get to that point.
0: Yeah.
1: That's the thing, if you're Minnesota, you're on the road and you're tying the game. You're taking the crowd out of it. You're ending the momentum that San Antonio had, and then they go to a place that you just can't get to.
0: Right.
1: I mean, what we saw in the third quarter into the fourth was, okay, maybe OKC obviously can keep up. Maybe the Knicks can. I don't think there are three teams in the NBA right now that can keep up with San Antonio if they do that again.
0: Yeah, that was impressive. Really impressive. And now they have a 3-2 series lead with an opportunity to go ahead and close things out on Friday back in Minnesota in game number 6. He's Myron Metcalf. I'm Cute Myers. Don't forget the NBA playoffs are on ESPN Radio. 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

0: Friday from Minnesota. 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I'm Q Myers. Join us now to talk about that dominating performance by the San Antonio Spurs is our guy, PJ Carlissimo, ESPN Radio play-by-play voice. And PJ, thanks so much for your time. Definitely appreciate it. What was it that had San Antonio so dominant in the second half where they went on a 45-13 run and really put the Timberwolves out of the game?
1: Well, I think a couple of things, Q. First of all, it's great to be with you and Myron again. They took it to them in the paint. They dominated the paint on both ends. I mean, on the defensive end, when you got Wemby, and then they tag team Luke Kornet, who really played well defensively in the second half. And you got Keldon Johnson and Stephon Castle in particular. De'Aaron Fox also was attacking the rim, but he couldn't make layups. I mean, he kept getting to the rim, and he couldn't finish, but Castle could. Keldon Johnson, I thought, had his best game so far in the playoffs. He played like the sixth man of the year. They just owned the paint. So there was just too much pressure on the perimeter game of Minnesota. And really, other than Ayo Dosunmu, most of the other guys were struggling. I thought one good sign for Minnesota, Julius Randle seemed to come alive a little bit late in the second half. And that's going to be important because they need him and Jaden McDaniels to play well on the offensive end. There's just too much pressure on Ant-Man. They're asking him to do too much, and Dosunmu is helping out. Mike Conley actually gave him good minutes off the bench tonight, but they're not getting out of Jaden McDaniels, particularly from the three-point line, and they're not getting out of Julius Randle anywhere, you know, in terms of a good field goal percentage. So it's so hard for them to score, and when you don't score and or turn the ball over against San Antonio, they're the best transition team in the playoffs. I mean, they just get down the floor so quickly, and they actually missed a bunch of open threes tonight, guys who don't normally miss them, Devin Vassell and Junior Champagne. So, I mean, the score could have been even worse. The game was closer, really, until late in the third quarter. But this team, the thing that impresses me, too, they don't play like a young team. They don't play like an inexperienced playoff team. I mean, you know, if you didn't know how young this team was and how inexperienced in playoff basketball they are, you would never put it together. Brian Wright, the general manager, and Mitch Johnson, the coach, have done an exceptional job.
2: But PJ, going into Friday's game in Minneapolis, I'll be there. What changes do the Timberwolves have to make to try to even up this series?
1: Well, transition defense is the number one, and that's easier said than done, because if you don't put the ball in the basket, they're just playing downhill too much. And if you let San Antonio get out and run, you're in trouble. Like when they did put the ball in the basket, or when they were able to get back and make San Antonio go against their half-court defense, they were okay. But there was just too much happening in transition, too many coast-to-coast plays, too many dunks, guys getting to the rim, and too much Victor. In the first half, yeah. Victor was, you know, the alien. I mean, Victor was doing things in the first half. It was ridiculous. When they took him out the first time, I think they were plus 13, and all of a sudden, Minnesota made a run down to four, and then when Finchie took Ant-Man out, it went back from four back up to 13. So it was like kind of funny watching the two of them to play without you know, they're superstar, but San Antonio just had too many guys contributing. I really think the number one thing, I hate to put it on the young guy because Jaden McDaniels is a young guy himself, but he and Julius Randle have got to play a lot better on the offensive end. Ayo Dosunmu just has to keep doing what he's doing. And Ant-Man, if they're close, Ant-Man can get him home. I mean, if it's a close game, you know, everybody forgets. And I know that Victor was not there, but Ant-Man got 16 points in the fourth quarter of game four. You know, so if you're in a game with a guy like him, he can make the difference. But the Spurs just have carte blanche to double-team him. Sometimes they even triple-team him because these other guys aren't making shots. You know, like you can't punish rotations. You can't punish all these double-teams if other guys are not stepping up. And Rudy struggled to finish inside tonight. He got a couple of shots blocked. And the other, you know, the other perimeter players just aren't giving him enough offense to help Ant-Man or to stop San Antonio from this constant double teaming of Anthony Edwards.
0: PJ, you mentioned how dominant Wemby was in the first half. How important was it after the ejection for him to come back in this game and really set the tone out of the locker room?
1: Very important. It got the crowd jacked up instantly. I mean, from the beginning, he was blocking shots. dunking the ball, getting rebounds, dribbling up the court, making passes. I mean, he had a double-double in the first half, and he also had three or four blocks, and he had two or three assists. I mean, he's so unselfish, and he does so many things. He just distorts the game because the paint is just not there for you to take advantage of. Luke Kornet didn't do that in the first half, and he did it really well in the second half. The Wemby minutes, when Wemby went to the bench and Mitch Johnson was trying to rest him, they were just as effective because Luke Kornet was so good at protecting the basket. And you just feel so bad. It's so hard for Minnesota to score unless they get something, you know, off a turnover or an offensive rebound. They're a very good offensive rebounding team. But unless they get second chance points or points off turnovers, they just can't score other than Ant-Man. And I should say, and Io DeSumo, because he's been a very reliable scorer for them.
0: No doubt, no doubt. Well, PJ, fantastic stuff. It was a hell of a performance by the Spurs, and now they have a 3-2 series lead going into Friday's Game 6. Thanks so much for your time. We definitely appreciate you.
1: Myron and Q, great being with you. Thanks very much.
0: All right, thanks so much for you. You were great. Fantastic stuff from PJ Carlissimo right there, ESPN Radio play-by-play analyst with us here on Game Night on ESPN Radio on the ESPN app. And Myron, I think that was the biggest key in this game, really, is the way that Wemby decided, I'm setting the tone. Right, and getting the crowd, like PJ just referenced, getting the crowd behind them immediately. Everybody was hyped. I could have walked down the hallway in my house and heard the San Antonio crowd. They were so hyped up.
2: Yeah, I mean, he delivered. I mean, I think he's a guy who understood that you can't do what you did in game four. And he got ejected, but he bounced back. And I just think there aren't many guys, maybe there's no one in the league, that can go to that level when he plays that way. Like, he's just such a force. And I don't want to get ahead of ourselves, Q, but this must be what it felt like when people saw Wilt Chamberlain for the first time, just a dominance, a guy who could do things that no one else had ever been able to do. And now the T-Wolves are trying to figure out how to solve that puzzle.
0: Yeah, they have to have someone that could consistently back up the Ant-Man. PJ hit it on the head. If they're close, he can get you over the top. You know that. I mean, he's got the superpowers to get it done, but he's going to have someone consistently help out, right? DeSumo, that's an option. Randall's an option. You can't have guys in foul trouble either. The foul trouble, that to me, it kind of put a monkey wrench on their plans as well. They had to send guys to the bench that are big-time contributors.
2: Yeah, I mean, the foul trouble certainly was a problem. It feels like if you're Minnesota, everything has to be perfect in order to give yourself a chance to win. You just have to be so great. The margin of error is just so small. But I think we're talking really about, does this team have to reinvent itself in the offseason? Because it feels like Ant needs more star power to compete with the San Antonios and OKCs of the NBA.
0: Well, you know, the one thing about it is they don't back down to anybody. Nope. Right? That's when you're thinking about the Timberwolves, whatever you want to say about them is fine. But the one thing you can't say about them is that they're going to back down, because they will not. And a lot of folks did not expect them to be in this series as it is right now. A lot of folks thought that, oh, the Spurs are going to have their way with the Timberwolves. They're compromised. They, you know, no Dante DiVincenzo. You know, Ant-Man is compromised as well. He's probably not going to come back 100%. And they just, I mean, they went and stole game one. Yeah. That I mean, that surprised the mess out of the San Antonio Spurs. They're like, wait, hold on.
2: Yeah.
0: Hey, that wasn't supposed to happen. That wasn't supposed to happen, but that's exactly what happened. And they're making the Spurs earn every second of what they're doing. And again, the Spurs have a 3-2 series lead. They're going back to Minnesota. You're going to be there on Friday. I expect that crowd to be raucous, man. I really do.
2: Oh, Minnesota will show up. The Timberwolves fans will show up.
0: Yeah.
2: But I think those first 5 minutes, Q, are going to determine how that game goes. Minnesota can't come out flat.
0: Right. No, they can't. So who's going to step up? Right? Who else is going to step up besides Ant?
2: It has to be Jamie Daniels. I mean, it has to be Julius Randle. It has to be the guys that they've counted on all season to do that.
0: I like McDaniels a lot. I really do. But he's one of the guys that got in foul trouble tonight. Right? And he could be as tough as he wants to be. He could have a mean mug on all day. He could have what I like to call something in his neck. But none of that matters if he's on the bench.
2: Well, and that run started for San Antonio when he went to the bench with that fourth foul. So, I mean, that was a huge thing.
0: Yes, that fourth foul was massive when he went to the bench, because, again, he's a tone setter too.
2: Yes.
0: Like, I mean, the Ant-Man is the guy, right? But McDaniels is the tone setter. Ant's the high-flying, he's the guy, he's the star attraction. But McDaniels, he's the guy. He's the guy that you better watch where he's at. You better watch. You better keep your head on the swivel like you're on special teams because he's coming for you. And that's the guy. So when he's not in there, man, Minnesota's in a terrible position. And now they're, you know, looking at elimination with Game 6 coming up on Friday after taking the 126-97 loss to the San Antonio Spurs. He's Myron Metcalf. I'm Q Myers. 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
3: On the Wednesday edition of Unsportsmanlike with Evan Cole, Michelle Smallman, and me, Chris Caney, we'll continue to react to what's next for LeBron and the Lakers after another disappointing postseason. 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

0: Spurs Timberwolves. I'm Q Myers. San Antonio now has a 3-2 series lead after top of the Timberwolves 126-97. Wemby went off for 27 points, 17 rebounds, dished out 5 assists, and blocked 3 shots along the way. The Ant-Man, Anthony Edwards, had 20 points for Minnesota. Game 6 elimination game for the Spurs is coming up Friday in Minnesota. Daryl Morey, he is out in Philadelphia. He is out as president of basketball operations with the Sixers after 6 seasons. Sources told ESPN, Morey and 76ers owner Josh Harris and David Blitzer met on Tuesday evening in Philadelphia, and the decision was made to part ways. Head coach Nick Nurse will continue in his role into a 4th season with the 76ers. That's what sources told ESPN. 4-time NBA championship architect Bob Myers, the president of sports for Harris Blitzer Sports and Entertainment, will be tasked to lead the search for the new head executive for the 76ers, and he will oversee the franchise basketball department in the interim. How about this? SEC coaches got beef. One day after LSU coach Lane Kiffin's controversial comments about Ole Miss, Texas coach Steve Sarkisian told USA Today, all you have to do is take basket weaving and you can get an Ole Miss degree. So then first-year Florida Gators coach John Summerall, a former assistant at Ole Miss, added to the mix later on Tuesday afternoon with a shot at Sark on X. Grateful to coach at a top 10 public university that also offers advanced basket weaving. So they're going back and forth, got a little SEC beef, and they're not even on the field yet. For more scores and analysis, check out ESPN.com and the all-new ESPN app. Coming up, more Game Night with Myron Metcalf and me, Q Myers, here on ESPN Radio on the all-new ESPN app.
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0: I think a lot of folks were asking for an encore when it came to what Wemby was able to do in Game 5, San Antonio Timberwolves, 27-17-5-3. That was the stat line for Victor Wembanyama. It is Game Night here on ESPN Radio, the all-new ESPN app, SiriusXM Channel 80, and TuneIn. 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He's Myron Metcalf. I'm Q Myers. You want to be a part of the show, you can always hit us up, 888-SAY-ESPN, 888-729-3776. Matter of fact, let's go ahead and go out to Florida, talk to our guy Jack. Jack, welcome to Game Night. What you got for us?
3: He gone.
0: All right. Well, Jack didn't have nothing good for us, I guess. Jack decided he didn't want to be a part of the show after all, yeah. Myron. So there you go.
4: Jack waited till we got on air. Yeah. He literally was on hold.
0: It'd be like that sometimes.
4: For the whole commercial. No, I don't know. I don't appreciate that.
0: Why can't look at him?
4: He's calling back. I think he's calling back. Hold on.
5: See, I didn't realize y'all were going to go to me.
0: I know, man.
3: Ring the bell on Jack for a second.
0: I mean, y'all calling him out and he's calling back. Maybe he hit a dead spot or something. You know, it'd be like that sometimes. Myron, they're going after my man Jack, man. He really better come with something good now. He's got Cam and Josiah hot after him. But, yeah, man, Wemby put in a hell of a performance, leading the San Antonio Spurs, starting off everything, you know, setting the tone as soon as he came out of the locker room, ended up the game with 27-17-5-3, 126-97. All right, let's try this again. Let's go out to Florida one more again and talk to our guy Jack. Jack, welcome to Game Night.
6: Hey, guys.
5: You got something?
6: I listen every night.
0: Nice.
6: But recency bias, nobody has changed the rule for Wemby.
0: Okay.
5: Oh,
0: that's all you got?
5: You mean comparing him to the greats?
6: Yeah, well, I mean, Lou Alcindor got the NCAA rule changed where they couldn't dunk.
5: Yeah, I said I don't want to get ahead of myself. I guess all I'm saying is, this must feel a little bit like that in terms of seeing a dude who it seemed like he can do whatever he wants on the court. That's what I'm saying. But you're right. He can't be called one of the greats yet, but he certainly looks the part.
0: Right. He's definitely on his way. He's definitely on his way. So there you go. Good stuff, Jack. Thanks for calling us back. We do appreciate it. I get it. I get what he's saying. But, I mean, you can't deny the talent that he is right now. We can all look back, and that's why I don't like comparing generations, because the style of play is so much different and players continue to evolve. But, I mean, if you're just looking at Wemby and what he does right now, it's not something that most have seen or even heard of.
5: Yeah, I mean, 7'4", the way he moves, the way he blocks shots. Mm-hmm. And Simon, we talk about blocks, but in the efficiency era, we should be talking about just the way that he alters the way teams play.
0: Right.
5: Like, you saw that with the Timberwolves. Like, yep. All of a sudden it was, wait, we don't want any part of going to the rim.
0: Yep.
5: You know,
0: until he went to the bench.
5: Yeah, yep. He's that unique as a defensive presence. And then offensively, the way he can handle the ball, the way he can pass, the way he can score inside, outside. I don't think in my lifetime I've ever seen a seven-footer like that. Jokic is incredible.
0: Right.
5: There are a lot of great players before him, but just he's unique.
0: Right.
5: With the athleticism and all the gifts.
0: Well, yeah. And I mean, again, going out, shooting three-pointers, dribbling the ball up and down the court. I mean, there was times where we saw Shaq, you know, go up and down the court, but you knew that that was every once in a while. That wasn't something he was going to consistently do, and he sure wasn't pulling up no three-pointers. Right? Yeah. I mean, so it's just the way the game evolves. Again, I'm not going to discredit anyone who did it in the past because they were difference makers, but this dude is definitely a difference maker on a whole nother level as well. And that's why everyone was so hyped when San Antonio, you know, won the lottery and they had the opportunity to bring him in. I mean, Myron, you come to Summer League all the time here in Vegas where I'm at. There was so many credentials given out, I couldn't even sit in the press area. I just had to find a seat in the Thomas and Mack Center to watch. Right? It was just one of those things, like, you couldn't even grasp, couldn't even get a seat because everyone wanted to get that early look of what Wimby was going to look like, and he has not disappointed.
5: Well, and I remember even before that, Q, when he played Scoot Henderson's team.
0: Yep, yep.
5: You know, and just to see the crowd for that, all the stars who were there, all the NBA players who were there, he's unique.
0: Yeah.
5: And I think we're really only seeing his second full season in the NBA because of the injury last year, and it just almost feels like he's realizing how dominant he can be game by game. Anthony Edwards, in my opinion, is a top six player in the NBA, top five at his best. And Wimby was just at a different level with this team. I just think he's on his way, if he can stay healthy, to being one of the great centers of all time. And then, to me, one of the groundbreaking players of all time, too.
0: Yeah, I just summarize him as one of the great NBA players of all time. Mm-hmm. I don't even want to put a position on him because he's so stinking good. 888-SAY-ESPN, 888-729-3776. Let's go out to Memphis. Talk to Gene. Big Gene, welcome to game night. What you got for us?
7: Hey, what's going on, my man? Yeah, I was just saying that I'm not saying he's Michael Jordan, but he's the closest thing to being that phenomenal, man. That dude's special, man. You can say what you want to say about him. And when he threw that elbow the other night, the message was sent. He's not playing any games. He's not taking no crap from nobody. He's doing his thing, man. He's doing his thing. So, y'all, we might as well get ready because it's the Wimby era now, baby.
0: Yeah, he's not wrong. He's not wrong at all. And thanks, Gene, for the call. He's not wrong. It is definitely the Wimby era. I think you could comfortably say the Ant-Man and him are going to be very, very well could be the new face of the league, right? How long have we been looking for the face of the league? It feels like they have a nice little rivalry going between the two.
5: No, they do. And I just think Wimby, just the way he talks about the game, just the way he seems just so likable and approachable. He's just a unique dude. And I think he certainly could be the face of the league. I think if you're Ant-Man, though, Q, you're looking at this team and you're looking at OKC, you're going, do I have enough to compete with these guys? So,
0: I don't think he does. I don't think he does, to be honest with you. I don't think he has enough to compete with them, but he's got enough in his neck. He's got enough talent to be able to go up against those dudes. Obviously, he plays at a different level, but to look at superstars around the league, I don't think Ant was challenged enough. Remember how many times we said, oh, he could be the face of the league? He's like, nah, I don't want it. I feel like it took the All-Star game. It took that last little battle that they had between each other to really get the Ant-Man going. And now it feels like Anthony Edwards and Wimby really have the potential to be the new little rivalry in the NBA.
5: I mean, it's certainly possible. I mean, I think OKC, if they meet him in the next round, Chet and Wimby and SGA. But I think if you're Ant, he just wants to hoop, ultimately.
0: Yeah.
5: You know, whereas Wimby, I think this year, and certainly in these playoffs, has sort of embraced this idea of, okay, he represents something that's bigger than himself, bigger than the team, that he represents this idea of sort of the global ambassador to the game. And if he keeps playing like this,
0: right,
5: you know, he's not going to have a choice because I think he's on his way to being the best player in the NBA. He's the most dominant force to me in the NBA. I don't think he's the best player yet.
0: Right.
5: But he is certainly, when he plays like he did at the start of this game, the most dominant force I think we have in this league.
0: Absolutely. Let's go out to L.A., talk to Solomon. Solomon, welcome to game night. What you got for us?
8: Hey, I'm good, guys. Thank you so much. Long-time Laker fan since the West Baylor days.
0: Okay.
8: I want to know what you think about my Lakers going forward. I still think they can utilize that big three. I don't blow up the team. The team definitely needs some tweaking. And even against OKC, the starters pretty much held their ground at times, outmatched or outplayed even OKC starters. Their bench killed the Lakers. They have no bench. So I'm just thinking going forward, you know, do you blow it up? Do you tweak it? Do you keep the big three? What do you guys do?
0: Hey, thanks for the call, Solomon. Look, they could both use Wimby and the Ant-Man, right?
5: Yeah.
0: L.A. could definitely use it. But, no, I mean, going to the Lakers, and obviously we saw their season come to a close on last night getting swept by OKC. Luka, LeBron, and Reeves, could it work? Sure. Does LeBron want it to work in that capacity? Something that he talked about in the postgame presser like three or four times. I played a role this year that I've never played in my career. No, in my life. Like, he emphasized that multiple times. I don't know if that's the role he wants to play.
5: Yeah, and again, the Lakers have to weigh that against moving forward. What does the team look like?
0: And money.
5: Yeah, I think it's clear because of some stuff off the court. We didn't see a fully focused Luka. We didn't see a healthy Luka.
0: Yeah.
5: But certainly he had other things that were happening in his life. And I think this summer will be important for him to kind of get back to being who he wants to be. Austin Rivers obviously had injuries as well. I think the Lakers have to weigh the future more than anything that LeBron wants. But if Giannis is out there and Austin Reeves can be a part of a deal, you got to make that deal immediately. Because if you land a dude like that, it changes everything.
0: Is that realistic? Is that a realistic target for them?
5: Well, I think at some point the Bucks have to realize that you're not going to get a young star for Giannis, not at this stage, not a guy going into his 30s as a big man. I mean, we know we had the conversation about Embiid and all the injuries he's had to deal with. You're going to end up with a guy probably more like an Austin Reeves and some picks and some other things. If he's available, that would change everything to get a player like that. But I still think even if you tell me that doesn't happen, the Lakers can be a very good team. I don't think they can be better than San Antonio. I don't think they can be better than OKC. And that's going to be the big mystery for this team.
0: You just mentioned Joel Embiid. Let's go out to Alaska real quick, talk to Vic. Vic wants to say something about the Sixers. What you got for us here on game night, Vic? Vic. All right, never mind.
5: Called all the way from Alaska.
0: Yeah,
5: all
0: man.
5: All those minutes back in the day you would have to use the call. That would have been your whole phone bill.
0: Man,
5: to use Vic. Up Alaska minutes from Alaska.
0: Vic left us hanging, but that's all right. 888-SAY-ESPN, 888-729-3776. We can hear from Vic next. 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

0: Antonio 3-2 series lead. All Victor Wembanyama did on the night, had 27 points, pulled down 17 rebounds, dish out 5 assists, and blocked 3 shots. That is a stat line for Wemby. It's game night here on ESPN Radio, the all-new ESPN app, SiriusXM Channel 80, and tune in. 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He's Myron Metcalf. I'm Q Myers, and we do want to hear from you, get your thoughts on Wemby, his performance, the Spurs having a 3-2 lead, and right, there's a lot going on, really, in the NBA from LeBron and the Lakers, their season coming to a close. Daryl Morey is out in Philadelphia, so what are the Sixers going to do moving forward? So let's go ahead and go out to the phone line, the 888-SAY-ESPN, 888-729-3776. My man had his phone on mute, Vic in Alaska. Welcome to game night. What you got for us, my man?
1: Yeah, I'm so sorry about that. I didn't know I had it on you. I was doing something earlier. It's my bad.
0: All good.
1: Yeah, but anyway, yeah, I'm a big Sixers fan. I was really high after we won, after we beat the Celtics Game 7. I was like, here we go. What are the Knicks? And then we just got swept by those Knicks. I don't think, Daryl Morey made some questionable decisions, like trading Jared McCain, who's cooking with the Thunder now. So I don't know if he did a terrible job, but it was about time, I think. And I hope we find someone new to fill his role and do well. But
0: all right,
1: thanks for taking the call.
0: Hey, thanks, Vic. Appreciate you. Look, he did what I think was the biggest mistake, Myron, was dishing out extra money to Joel Embiid early and also the extension for Paul George.
2: Yeah, I think the Paul George extension may be more problematic to me.
0: Okay.
2: Because I think if you have a big man who's a top five big in the league, yes, you know the injury history is there, but what are your options? Mm-hmm. You know, at the time, remember, you got to battle Jokic and Anthony Davis and Giannis and all these guys. I can understand why you just hope for the best when it comes to an Embiid. Because as a GM, you're also concerned if you don't sign him and he ends up moving on and he's good somewhere else, well, that's your job too. I think the PG move is probably more challenging. I think Paul George is still a good player in this league and can be, just not at that price tag.
0: Not at $56 million or whatever
2: he's. Yeah, but those two deals, I think next year they're making $112 million combined. Mm-hmm. I think total, if they all pick up their player options, I think it's $287 million combined.
0: Right.
2: And I don't know what you do with those deals because no one's going to take them. So this is the team, Q, and this is also the team that got Daryl Morey fired.
0: Right. And look, VJ Edgecombe, TJ, Tyrese Maxey, those guys are fantastic. Right. Those two guys, and the team plays faster when they're in the game and Joel Embiid's not. And that stinks because Embiid, even in this series, man, he left everything out on the court. He left everything he had. He wasn't the reason why they got swept, but he kind of was the reason why they got swept as well, right? I mean, just because, again, everything slows down. They try to go through him, and they can't, man. They've got to be able to move the rock through VJ, through Tyree. Those guys are the ones that are the dominant players. Those are the guys that will be able to move the needle for the 76ers. So they've got to figure that out. Whoever Bob Myers puts in charge and tasked with that, They've got a big job on their hands, to say the least. There's no doubt.
2: Yeah, they do, but they also have a high ceiling, right? We forget quickly in this business, right? They beat the Celtics.
0: They beat
2: a team that a lot of people, I thought the Celtics were going to the finals. They beat a team that a lot of people had as going back to the NBA finals, and yet that was quickly erased because of how dominant the Knicks were against them. I think there's something there if you're healthy and you're Philadelphia. The problem is nobody can say for certain that they'll be healthy with PG and Joel Embiid making the money that they're making. So that's where it becomes problematic. I don't know how you fix it. You can't unload those contracts. This is your team whether you like it or not.
0: Well, and PG in game 3 gets 15 in the first quarter and doesn't score another point the rest of the game.
2: Yeah.
0: Like, that can't happen. That can't happen from your guy. He's got to be able to give you something. I mean, my man scored 15 in the first quarter and took the rest of the game off. Like, that can't happen.
2: That's a problem.
0: Can't. Yes.
2: But I still think, again, he can be a good player in this league. He's never going to be worth $50 million plus. You know, that's the problem. Embiid, not healthy, is never going to be worth $60 million plus. That's the concern, is you got guys making more money than they're worth at this stage of their careers, and you can't move those contracts.
0: 888-SAY-ESPN, 888-729-3776. He's Myron Metcalf. I'm Q Myers. Let's go out to San Antonio. Talk to Rob. Rob, big Rob, man. Big game for San Antonio. How you feeling? Welcome to game night.
3: Man, I took my mom for Mother's Day. She's back from the Iceman days, man. So yes. We've been around a while. And I guess my question to y'all is, you know, and I kept telling my mom, like, does it look like Spurs ball? I mean, everybody wants to go to the hoop all the time. I understand you have a guy that can, you know, suck balls in. You know, that doesn't sound right. Yeah. But anyways, you know, you got a freak on the line that can pull balls down for rebounds, for, you know, second chance. But everybody on that team doesn't want to pass the ball. And my mom told me, she's more in the ball than I am. She goes, well, who's doing that right now? Who is the triangle? Who is the passing team?
4: Pop. That's the OA. That's Pop.
3: And she's the OA. I like y'all's take on that. You know, all I saw was dudes going one-on-one, and I appreciate the call. Like, happy Mother's Day to my mom, Marilyn. Back in the Iceman days, the tickets were $5.
0: Nice. Robin Marilyn, man. Happy Mother's Day. Belated Mother's Day. Glad you got to enjoy the Spurs game. And I mean, look, I like the way that the Spurs play. I really do. I like the way that they take it to the rim. I like the way that they're shooting the threes. They get after it defensively. But they're set the tone by Wemby. He sets the tone, and they follow suit.
2: And they're tougher than they look.
0: Yes.
2: Like, if you just – I mean, you know, talk about getting off the bus. Yes, you see 7'4" Wemby, and everybody's like, what is that? Mm-hmm. But you see the other dudes.
0: Yep.
2: You know, it's a lot of dudes look like they were some of those like mid-90s R&B groups on that team. You know, they don't necessarily look the most intimidating. But I tell you what,
0: got rough ends up there, got rough ends. And
2: yeah, they don't play that looking like Silk and right. You know, Jealousy. All for one, right? But when you see them play, I mean, Kelton Johnson comes in and gets a huge block on Rudy Gobert. That I think was sort of like this moment for Rudy that like, how dare you? You know, he wasn't anticipating that. Dylan Harper, they're so much tougher than they look. Mm-hmm. And they are following Wemby. And I think we may look back, Q, and go, okay, they lost game 4 when Wemby gets ejected for throwing the elbow. But all of a sudden, they were fighting in a different way, too.
0: Yep.
2: Like, it's almost like now they're fighting for him because he's become this kind of polarizing guy after that moment. I just think that they just know how good they can be, and they're not backing down from anybody.
0: Dylan Harper had a take to the rim late in the game where he just threw it down, and even Wemby thought, ooh.
2: Sick, man. They're nasty.
0: Yes.
2: They don't look it.
0: Right.
2: You know, all those dudes are clean cut. They are tough.
0: No doubt. Let's real quick go out to Arkansas, talk to David. David wants to talk a little Spurs. Welcome to game night. What you got for us, David?
5: Hey, thanks for taking my call. I enjoy y'all shows. I think since San Antonio has Oklahoma City's number, I think that they'll take the Oklahoma City in 6 games in the Western Conference Finals.
0: Ooh, there you go. David with a hot take right there, Myron. Take OKC in 6. I like San Antonio a lot. I picked them to knock off OKC. But right now, OKC looks like it's the Thunder Invitational and everyone else is playing for second.
2: It does, but San Antonio beat them in the regular season. We know they're capable of doing that. I think San Antonio's getting better by the game. We know how dominant OKC is.
0: Yep.
2: It looks like OKC can sweep everybody. Mm-hmm. But game by game, it's like San Antonio's discovering a new level. It was 61 apiece, Q. You and I were watching.
0: Yep.
2: And then all of a sudden, they go on one of the more incredible runs that I've seen in these playoffs.
0: Mm-hmm.
2: I just think the Spurs are tough to deal with, and they could give OKC a series.
0: No, they will. They'll give them a series for sure. And they might just beat them. I just don't know if they're going to take them in 6. It might have to
2: six
0: take is, the full
2: six,
0: series.
2: I couldn't bet on that. I couldn't bet on that. But I think they can make it a series, and I think they have a chance to win.
0: They're not going to back down from them, from the success that they already had in the regular season. And like you said, they're building confidence more and more each and every time they take the floor. Appreciate that feedback. He's Myron Metcalf. I'm Q Myers. It's game night on ESPN Radio. Coming up next, we've got more coverage, post-game coverage of the Timberwolves and Spurs. 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

0: There was only one NBA playoff game in action this evening, and that was Game 5, Spurs versus Timberwolves. I'm Q Myers. The Spurs come away now with a 3-2 series lead after topping the Timberwolves 126-97. Wemby, 27 points, 17 rebounds, 5 assists, and 3 blocks on the night, while the Ant-Man, Anthony Edwards, had 20 points for Minnesota. Game 6, Spurs' first opportunity to eliminate the Timberwolves is coming up on Friday back in Minnesota. Daryl Morey, he is out as president of basketball operations with the Philadelphia 76ers after 6 seasons. Morey and the 76ers owners Josh Harris and David Blitzer met on Tuesday evening in Philly, and the decision was made to part ways. Head coach Nick Nurse will continue in his role into a 4th season with the 76ers. Top officials from Major League Baseball and the MLB Players Association met Tuesday to officially open up collective bargaining talks a little more than 6 months before the expiration of the game's labor deal. Sources told ESPN in a face-to-face meeting in New York, Eastside offered opening presentations, sources said. Though no proposals were made, MLB intends to pursue a salary cap system, a financial structure that the players highly oppose. For more scores and analysis, check out ESPN.com and the all-new ESPN app. Coming up, more game night with Myron Metcalf and me, Q Myers, here on ESPN Radio and the all-new ESPN app.
1: Coming up on the Wednesday edition of Unsportsmanlike with Chris Canty, Michelle Smallman, and me, Evan Cohen, we'll continue to react to the NBA playoffs. 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It's Unsportsmanlike, 6 a.m. Eastern, right here on ESPN Radio, ESPN2, and ESPNU.
2: Here we go.

0: where they went super top heavy and kind of pushed their chips into the middle in the 2024 offseason when they used their max cap space to sign Paul George. And now you have him, Joel Embiid on a max extension that's about to kick in next year, and Tyrese Maxey also on a max contract, and sort of banking on those three stars leading the charge. And that certainly limits you in what you're able to do as far as complementary pieces and sort of those other players that fill out your roster. And then when Joel Embiid and Paul George have been so, their availability has been so limited at points throughout the last two seasons, that puts a lot on Nick Nurse too, as far as just having to navigate roster iterations and, you know, different personnel combinations and playing style and everything that comes with that from a coaching perspective. So, yeah, the roster kind of was what it was and is sort of locked in a lot of ways moving forward. But, you know, certainly there are criticisms of Nick Nurse as well. And you know, just, you know, certain playing styles, certain coaching philosophies, the amount of minutes he plays guys, like you can sort of go through a list of things as well. So, yeah, blame to go around and also praise to go around as far as what they were able to do as far as pulling off that first round upset against Boston. But then when they just got absolutely obliterated by the New York Knicks in the second round and got swept, you know, that sort of piqued my interest again, or kind of put my antennas up as far as that, you know, change could potentially be coming, you know, from some vantage point, you know, shortly after the season was done.
1: Well, Gina Mizell from the Philadelphia Inquirer is with us here on Game Night on ESPN Radio and the ESPN app. And, you know, myself and Myron were talking about contracts. We were talking about Embiid and that money, mm-hmm. and then talking about PG and that money, as you alluded to it. Realistically, is there anything that Bob Myers could really do to move some of those monies around, move those guys around? Like, how much flexibility does Bob Myers have now?
0: Yeah, and not a ton, to be honest. And honestly, one of Daryl Morey's phrases that he would use when talking about, you know, the trade deadline or just kind of any contract player movement is that obviously it takes two to tango. It takes another team to want that large contract of either Paul George or Joel Embiid. And it's difficult to envision a scenario where a team would take that on. And now certainly never say never. We all saw Luka Doncic get traded in the prime of his career. So I will, you know, every single situation, but those contracts are viewed as very difficult to move at this point. And so, you know, certainly whoever comes in could potentially explore or has the option of exploring trading those deals. But whether anything is actually feasible or out there that would make any sense, you know, is another matter, what, you know, in its entirety. So, yeah, whether it's just trying to, you know, maneuver some pieces around the edges. They have some prominent free agents coming up as complimentary players this coming season. Really interested to see who, if any of those players come back. You know, guys like Kelly Oubre Jr., Quentin Grimes, Andre Drummond, guys that were in the rotation this year, but, you know, certainly not, you know, big flashy names that, you know, more casual or broader NBA fans will be, you know, super in tune with in comparison to those stars. But yeah, it's a very interesting, challenging situation just based on what the Sixers opted to do in the summer of 2024. And they entered that season as a championship contender, fell completely flat on their face. Did get BJ Edgecombe in the draft as a result of that, but, you know, still in a very interesting spot where I don't want to use the two timelines cliche, but have these two veteran large contracts for the next couple of years at least, and then these kind of two younger guards that are coming up that you kind of view as the future of your franchise.
2: What kind of pressure is Nick Nurse now facing going into next season?
0: Yeah, it's certainly a lot of pressure, I think, and was facing pressure coming into this season as well. And it's just a unique setup, right, where they're going to have a coach in place, and whoever comes in as the new front office exec is going to inherit that coach. And the same situation actually unfolded 6 years ago when Daryl Morey was hired before Doc Rivers. And so it was the same kind of reverse hiring process where generally with a lot of teams, that executive is going to be in place first, and then that executive is going to hire the head coach. And so then when Doc Rivers was fired 3 years ago, Daryl Morey then got to make his first hire with the 76ers from a coaching perspective in hiring Nick Nurse. And obviously we know where that has ended up now today. So, yeah, I think there is a lot of pressure. I think, like I said, his job was not necessarily in jeopardy, so to speak, but certainly

0: was, you know, being talked about as a potential hot seat type person coming into the postseason. So the fact that he is still here will be very interesting to see how he, you know, continues to try to make this roster work on the floor in 2026-27.
1: Gina Mizell from the Philadelphia Inquirer is with us here on Game Night on ESPN Radio on the ESPN app. He's Myra Metcalf. I'm Q Myers. I'm very excited about Tyrese Maxey and VJ Edgecombe, as I'm sure most 76er fans are very excited about that. Do you think a shift in philosophy is going to happen with the 76ers moving forward, where it's more a focal point on those two guys as opposed to, you know, Embiid and Paul George as it has been?
0: Yeah, and they kind of started to try to make that shift at points this past season, and you could see, you know, they're wanting to play in transition, obviously, and leverage and utilize both players. They're so explosive, so fast, so athletic. And then when Embiid is available to play, just the philosophy and just kind of the way everything works just has to change because of how you know, ball dominant he is, how he literally is the center of everything, and it's so skilled and it's still very, very good when he's healthy, but he only played in 38 regular season games this year. You know, obviously was limited for the first couple of unavailable for the first couple of postseason games because he was still coming back from the appendectomy, and then got injured again during the second round and missed a game against the Knicks and all of that. And I mean, one layer to this is that Embiid was pretty optimistic about his health moving forward, as far as just feeling like they figured out how to manage his left knee, which is the one that's undergone multiple surgeries, and that he expects or hopes that he can be more available next season because of what they figured out this year. But still, it's one of those things where he just hasn't been there often enough. And so do you fully lean into, you know, just the athletic guard, backcourt, dynamic nature of those two guys and Maxey and Edgecombe? And how do you sort of try to then also, you know, again, Joel Embiid's really good when he's available to play, like sort of balance all of those things at once? It was tricky at times, but then we also saw, you know, in that comeback against Boston, what this offense can look like when all of those pieces are available and humming the way that they were. So, yeah, it's an interesting puzzle to continue to solve for both Nick Nurse and just the players on the floor as well.
1: Well, it's a new day and age in Philadelphia, as now they are on the search for a new president of basketball operations, with Daryl Morey officially being out after six seasons. Gina, great stuff. Thanks so much. We definitely appreciate you here spending some time with us on Game Night.
0: No problem, guys. Thanks for having me.
1: Yes, great stuff. Gina Mizell, Philadelphia Inquirer, right there with us here on Game Night on ESPN Radio and the ESPN app. And Philadelphia is looking for a new president of basketball operations. He's Myra Metcalf. I'm Q Myers. 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Coming up next, we'll get to more of your calls at 888-SAY-ESPN, 888-729-3776. Thoughts on the Spurs taking a 3-2 series lead over the Timberwolves with a 126-97 victory. Plus, we'll hear from the man of the hour, Victor Wembanyama. 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

0: 888-SAY-ESPN, 888-729-3776. That is the number. 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Your thoughts on the Spurs getting the 126-97 victory over the Timberwolves. They now have a 3-2 series lead. He's Myron Metcalf. I'm Q Myers. And, Myron, before we hear from the fine folks here on Game Night, Wemby, in my opinion, really set the tone. I think Wemby realized what happened in Game 4, that he wasn't there for his guys. He wasn't going to let that happen. And he came out. He got off the bus first. He came out the locker room first. He got on the board first. And he ended up the night 27 points, 17 rebounds, 5 assists, and 3 blocks. I mean, just a hell of a stat line. And even the play that didn't cause a stat to go up still affected the game. Like, he was the total package as far as I'm concerned.
1: Yeah, I mean, you look at a game like this, you say, what do you do? If you're Minnesota, I don't know what changes you can make to try to change his impact on the game. But that'll be their number one mission on Friday. Can they slow him down?
0: Yeah, exactly. Good luck at that. Matter of fact, here's Wemby following the game on his anxiousness for tonight's game.
2: Very, very much. I mean, I was fresh, feeling good. But honestly, it's hard to tell if it was just game five. Obviously, I'm going to be excited. I'm going to have butterflies, you know. So excitement is not something abnormal at this point in the playoffs.
0: No, it's not. Not at all. And especially when you're a player like that and you're a player that didn't play very much in game four. Right? Yeah. So you think about a superstar that for some reason wasn't able to go. Yeah, I mean, you can go back to even, game two? Was it game two when Joel Embiid couldn't go? Yeah. And then he comes back in game three and he gave everything he had and came back in game four and gave everything he had, but he couldn't go in game two. Superstars that for some reason can't go, they're going to come back with even more edge to them. And like I said, I could sense that. Watching the game, I could sense that that's how Wemby came out that locker room.
1: I mean, he had butterflies, Q. What did he think the Timberwolves had? I mean, he was nervous. I think he did want to send a message. There are obviously a lot of people, at least on the Minnesota side, who thought he should have been suspended, right, punished more than he was for that elbow. He came out and really, you know, kind of accepted his role, but just played in a way that made you feel like this dude understands the stakes. Mm-hmm. And he's also trying to prove that he can lead this team to a championship. I don't think Wemby's just thinking about beating the Timberwolves. I think he believes his team can beat OKC, and doesn't seem crazy after what we saw tonight.
0: No, it's not crazy. It's not crazy, especially with all the success that they had in the regular season. That's all they're going off of. Hey, we've beat those guys before. Yeah, they look great, but we've got the best of them multiple times, and we can continue to do it. Obviously, they got to get there. Their goal ultimately, and being in the San Antonio organization, their goal isn't just to get to the playoffs. Their goals are to win championships. That's who they are.
1: And they got a guy in the paint who I think can get them there.
0: No doubt. 888-SAY-ESPN, 888-729-3776. Speaking of San Antonio, let's talk to our guy, Matt. Matt, welcome to Game Night. What you got for us on the game?
3: What's up, guys? So, look, I just want to say something. In a town, yes, we're a big town, but in a town that sports-wise gets lost between Dallas and Houston, this is fun. This is exciting. There's an excitement going on right now. There's a pride that I haven't seen since Ginobili and Duncan. Wow. You know, this is a great time to be a San Antonio Spurs fan.
0: I like it. Matt, thanks for the call. Appreciate it. And look, I love San Antonio for that reason right there. That, I mean, look, they had so much winning in that city with that organization, and now to have that opportunity to have this generational talent like Wemby back in their organization, where it's like, man, it's almost like the Packers getting quarterbacks. Like, of course the Spurs are going to get another talented big man, because why wouldn't they?
1: Yeah, that's what I mean. You know, it's excitement they probably haven't had in, a couple years. But overall, you go from David Robinson to Tim Duncan to Wemby. That's a lot of excitement over the last almost 40 years for that organization. I don't know how they got that lucky to get those stars. And then to see David Robinson and Tim Duncan in the stands at a lot of games, it just shows the legacy of big men with that organization.
0: I'm so jealous of Tim Duncan. Tim Duncan looks like I want to feel.
1: Yeah.
0: Tim Duncan looks like he's living his best life. Myron, you know, I go on vacation every year, right? Go to Hawaii. I say it all the time. One of these years, I'm just going to stay. I'm not going to come back. And next time you see me, I'm going to look like Tim Duncan. Gray dreads, right? Just chilling. Look like I ain't shaved in a while.
1: Yeah.
0: Just kicking and happy. That's the thing about it. It's one thing to look like that, but also look happy at the same time. I'm going to be living my best life.
1: It's also cool to see the connection between, you know, passing the torch. You see David Robinson and Tim Duncan in the stands being there to support Wemby. I wish more teams had that cue. I wish we could look at the stands and see a lot of these young guys supported the same way that Tim Duncan and Dave Robinson support Wemby.
0: Absolutely. So from Matt in San Antonio to Matt in Oregon, welcome to Game Night. What you got for us, Matt?
4: I just wanted to quickly say that I am by no means a Spurs fan. I grew up being a Supersonics fan, and Wemby makes me want to watch the NBA again. It's like it's just like what the stat lines he's putting up, and just like the way you watch him play the game. He's, you know, even the elbow, you know, that's just showing his, you know, he's got to have a little attitude with that size, and he's showing it, and it's making, you know, not being a Spurs fan by any means, it makes me want to watch the Spurs. My last point, I hope when Seattle does get our team back, that GP2 comes to us. We promise we won't call him the Men.
0: No, that's right. Hey, as a guy who's a big Gary Payton fan, being from Oakland, California, you know GP originally from the town as well. I can't wait till Seattle gets their team back, and that would be fitting to see GP2 there in Seattle with the Supersonics looking like his pops.
1: Yeah, man, that town deserves an NBA team again.
0: Yep.
1: I hope they can make that happen. I think it's important what he said.
0: Yep.
1: I think a lot of people are watching Wemby, and they know about him, Q.
0: Right.
1: But to watch him night after night, it changes your appreciation for what he's doing. It changes your perspective on a guy who's 7'4" and doing a lot of things that 6'3" guards can't do. So it feels like he may be the lightning rod. He may be the guy that's attracting a lot of new fans for the NBA just because they want to see what he does on any given night.
0: Yeah, he's one of those guys that it's a very rare club. Otani's part of the club.
1: Yes.
0: Judge is part of the club. Right? Guys that you will stop what you're doing to watch.
1: Yeah.
0: Right? When you see Wemby, just like Matt said, he's not a Spurs fan, but he's watching. Wemby's on, he's watching. And in the playoffs, why wouldn't you want to watch Wemby? So, yeah, I think that Matt's point is, you know, is very, very valid. Definitely appreciate that call. We can keep this party rolling, man, at 888-SAY-ESPN, 888-729-3776. Let's go back out to Texas, the Lone Star State. Talk to Big Mike. Big Mike, what you got for us here on game night?
5: Hey, how you doing, Myron? Q?
0: Good. Right. Good.
5: Hey, man, I just want to let you know, man, that LeBron, you know, the Lakers would have already signed him. So, you know, no superstar is going to be an unrestricted free agent. So he's out of the Lakers. He's out of there, out of L.A. But, excuse me, I think he's going to go to Cleveland. If he go to Cleveland, he got two big men. He got Donovan Mitchell. He's got a Boston team with Jaylen Brown, you know, and Tatum not on the same page. And by the way, Steve Kerr started that at the Olympics when he bought Derek White over instead of Brown. You know, so it's a little contentious. So I think that, you know, Jaylen Brown is either going to end up out of Boston, and they have to contend with the Knicks. But I think that team in Cleveland, he goes there, he has a chance for one more ring. What do you think about that?
0: Big Mike from Texas, thanks for the call. So he's the guy, he's the mad scientist, Myron, and he's got all these names on the wall attached to a string. He's got Jaylen Brown going to Milwaukee. He's got Wemby going somewhere else. You know, he's got maybe, or not Wemby, but Giannis going somewhere else. He's got LeBron going to Cleveland. Yeah. All right, I see what Big Mike is doing. What do you think about LeBron? And I think him bringing up the unrestricted free agent is a great point, though.
1: Yeah, LeBron can go where he wants, but at the same time, does he want to? I think Donovan Mitchell and James Harden, that is a great nucleus, and then you get a chance to go back home. But if you tell me you got full-strength Luka, and there's a chance Austin Reeves can be a part of a trade package to bring in another star, it feels like L.A. is going to have the upper hand in getting another year or two out of LeBron if he decides to play.
0: If he decides to play, I think that he's definitely going to play. I don't think, and I know that he's going to go through, you know, the whole process, as he mentioned, and talk with his family, and I respect that. I just feel like that he's not going to go out like that.
1: Yeah.
0: Right? I don't see LeBron going out, getting swept by OKC, not having a farewell tour. I don't see any of that. I think that there's got to be more to LeBron going out, especially since he's still playing at a high level. And I think that that's going to be a big factor as well. does he want to be number three like he was for the majority of this year, or does he want to get back to being the number one guy, or at least number two when it comes to LeBron James? Speaking of LeBron James, what is next for the King? It's Game Night on ESPN Radio on the ESPN app.
6: Coming up on the Wednesday edition of Unsportsmanlike with Evan Cole, Michelle Smallman, and me, Chris Caney, we'll continue to react to what's next for LeBron and the Lakers after another disappointing postseason. 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

0: 15-5-3. That was the stat line for Wemby. I'm Q Myers. The Spurs now have a 3-2 series lead after top of the Timberwolves 126-97. Wemby set the tone coming out the locker room to start the game. The Ant-Man from Minnesota gave everything that he could. Anthony Edwards ends the game with 20 points. Game 6, elimination game. Spurs can advance on. That game is coming up on Friday. That'll be back in Minnesota. Daryl Morey, he is officially out in Philadelphia as president of basketball operations after 6 seasons. Morey and 76ers owners Josh Harris and David Blitzer met on Tuesday evening in Philly. The decision was made to part ways. Head coach Nick Nurse will continue in his role into a 4th season with Philadelphia. 4-time NBA championship architect Bob Myers, the president of sports for Harris Blitzer Sports and Entertainment, will be tasked to lead the search for the new head executive for the 76ers, and he will oversee the franchise basketball department in the interim. How about this? SEC coaches have beef already. They haven't even hit the field. But one day after LSU coach Lane Kiffin's controversial comments about Ole Miss, Texas head coach Steve Sarkisian told USA Today, at Texas, we'll only take 50% of a player's academic credit hours. You may be a semester from graduating, but you're going all the way back to 50%. You play here, want a degree, but at Ole Miss, they could take you. All you have to do is take basket weaving, and you can get an Ole Miss degree. Shots fired from Steve Sarkisian, then first-year Florida Gator coach John Sumrall, former assistant at Ole Miss, added to the mix Tuesday afternoon on X, saying grateful to coach at a top 10 public university that also offers advanced basket weaving. They haven't even got to the season yet. It's going to be a fun one in the SEC. For more scores and analysis, check out ESPN.com and the all-new ESPN app. Coming up, more Game Night with Myron Metcalf and me, Q Myers, here on ESPN Radio.
1: And that'll do it, and the season comes to an end. The Oklahoma City Thunder eliminate the Lakers.
2: We're trying to win a championship, and so you have to be realistic and assess where you're at, and we're not good enough right now.
1: And now the questions begin.
2: Oh, yeah. That's what the next 2 months are for.
3: I'm still doing the recovery. You're probably going to have a rookie that joins the team.
4: I don't think about what I'm really going to do in the future.
3: Pushing the limit as much as I could, you know, at this stage of my career was something that has been pretty cool.
5: I don't think this is his last year.
3: I don't know what the future holds for me, obviously.
0: It was a hell of an effort from the Lakers. Matter of fact, even thought they were going to have a chance to win game 4, but they came up a little bit short. They get swept. Their season is over. It's Game Night here on ESPN Radio, the ESPN app, SiriusXM Channel 80, and tune in. 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He's Myron Metcalf. I'm Q Myers. And the Lakers, done. They get swept by OKC. Thought they were really going to probably mail it in game 4. Didn't think that they were going to be as close as they were, Myron, but they gave a hell of an effort. LeBron gave everything he had, and of course, after the game, when the season gets wrapped up, immediately it goes to, okay, what's next when it comes to LeBron James?
6: You know, as it should. I mean, that's the main storyline, obviously. To me, for this generation, the greatest player ever played, the scoring leader, all the accolades that he has, and at 41, going on 42 if he plays next season, I think it's fair to wonder if he's done just because of the strain it puts on his body. At the same time, there were many stretches in these playoffs, Q, where he looked like the best player on the floor or one of the best players on the floor. It didn't look like he was ready to end it.
0: No, it really didn't. And, you know, listening to him post-game, and I sat there and watched the whole, felt like 15 minutes or so, and he was asked about 8 different ways, and he was like the Matrix, right? He was trying to avoid answering that question, but ultimately it comes down to sit back, talk with my family, talk with my wife, talk with my kids, make a decision. He doesn't have to be in any kind of rush. He's in control without being in control. He's in control because he can go anywhere he wants as a, you know, unrestricted free agent, but the money that he probably is going to want, and I don't want to count his pockets, but he ain't ever playing for cheap, right? No. So I don't see him going somewhere for a vet minimum anytime soon.
6: He's not taking a pay cut. I mean, right. He's not going to give anybody a discount just because he's at this stage of his career, because he's still playing at a very high level.
0: Right.
6: Like, LeBron, to me, is still capable of being a number two player on a good
0: Facts.
6: Team.
0: Yep.
6: I just don't know that he can do it for 82 games. Mm-hmm. So I think he has to be on a team with a Reeves and a Luka, or at least two other big-time contributors, so he doesn't have to give it all every night.
0: You know, Big Mike from Texas had called us and said he thought he was going to go to Cleveland. And that was my initial thoughts even when the season was going on. I thought, oh, that's easy. He's going to go back to Cleveland. You know, they have a video tribute every single time he plays back in Cleveland. And the last time they had that video tribute, you know, he got real emotional. He talked about his mom being in the suite, being able to watch her son and her grandson play. And that meant a lot to him. You know, so I thought that that was a natural fit. They have some players there. They're not really, they don't really have salary cap space. So, I mean, there would have to be a lot of gymnastics done to be able to land him back in Cleveland. I don't know if that's what Cleveland wants. I know that they would always accept him. There's never going to be a time they're going to say that they don't want LeBron James. But it feels like, Myron, a tough fit for multiple locations just because the salary cap and the way that, again, he's most likely going to command a pretty large chunk of money.
6: But, I mean, that's where it starts. It's like, what are you willing to pay him at this stage of his career, even if you're the Lakers?
0: What is he willing to take, too?
6: Yeah, I mean, you got to make room for a guy like that financially. At the same time, you also don't want to tie your entire franchise to LeBron's paycheck at 42 years old.
0: Exactly.
6: You want to be able to sign other guys. So it feels like wherever he goes, it's going to be a 1 or 2 year deal. And teams are going to have to think a lot. Think long and hard about how much they're willing to pay a guy at this stage of his career, even as good as LeBron is.
0: Well, here's Lakers GM Rob Pelinka at his press conference postseason, just talking about LeBron and what's up next for him.
7: I think in terms of LeBron, we probably haven't seen a player that has honored the game to the extent that he's honored the game. He's given so much to his teammates, to this organization, and the thing we want to do more than anything else is honor him back. And I think the first order of business there is allowing him to spend the time he needs to decide what his next step are. Does he want to play another year in the NBA? And that'll be, as he said to you guys last night, family time, I think time with his inner circle. And we just want to honor that for him. Of course, any team, including ours, would love to have LeBron James on their roster. That's a blessing in itself, just with what he does.
0: Well, there's Rob Pelinka. I'm not going to ring the bell on him. I think some of that is also, you know, politically saying the right things. I don't know. I didn't think, Myron, to begin the season that the Lakers were that interested in LeBron. And then he turns into the three, and he did it well. I mean, I got to give him a lot of credit for being able to take on that role. But what I noticed, again, listening to that press conference last night from LeBron, and I thought he said a lot without saying a lot. He kept mentioning the fact that he played a role with the Lakers this past year that he never played in not only his career, in his life. And it felt like, and I know Cam's our resident Laker fan, I know that stood out to him. That really stood out to me because I felt like he felt some kind of way having to play that three role.
6: Well, and I think you saw the tenacity he played with against Houston to say, hey, remember everybody, I can still be one of the best players on the court, even at 41. But if you're the Lakers, ideally, I think if you're ownership, you want Luka to get back and be your number one guy. You want Austin Reeves or another star, potentially, that you might bring in to be your number two. And you want LeBron to be comfortable and to embrace that third role, I think. Mm-hmm. I think that, to me, is what they're looking for. I don't know that LeBron is capable of embracing number three long term,
0: right,
6: which could mean that he ends up leaving.
8: Can I chime in?
0: Go for it, Cam. You're a resident Laker fan. Go for it.
8: I give even more hot take. If LeBron, if we're talking championships, just championships alone, LeBron's not, it's not even the third option. You want to sometimes be the fourth guy. And what I mean by that is, like, it involves contracts more than anything nowadays in the NBA. If you see OKC last night, A.J. Mitchell averaged how many points? Yeah. 22 a game. He makes $2 million a year.
6: Yeah.
8: Contracts matter. So if you're LeBron James, okay, let me take a discount for the Lakers and you guys bring in another guy.
0: He didn't play for $2 million when he was 12.
8: I'm not saying $2 million.
0: Exactly. No, I know, but I'm saying
6: he was in Ohio making at least three.
8: Yeah, he was.
0: Exactly.
8: But you guys get what I'm getting at.
0: Yeah,
8: you see, contracts and it's how you construct the team. If you really want to win a championship, we probably need to bring another guy that's on Austin Reeves' level to be the third option.
6: Yeah.
8: So you could be the fourth and come playoff time when we need you to be that second or that first option down the stretch. You got the energy and the gusto to do it.
0: Yeah. I don't disagree with you. I don't think that LeBron's playing that role. I mean, he didn't
6: accept it.
0: No, he didn't like the third role, let alone a fourth role, right? For the sake of winning a championship, he wants the sake of him being him. Him being that guy. And to his credit, more that he said in that presser was about the process. He spent a lot of time talking about the process. It's not about, you know, going out there playing the games. It's, do I still enjoy getting to a 11 o'clock practice at 8 a.m.? Do I still enjoy getting to the arena before a game 5 hours to get shots up? Do I still feel like getting up early in the morning and taking care of my body? And that, honestly, that's got to be the most important thing, because he has played the game at that level. He's always said he was never going to cheat the game. And when he felt like that he was going to start cheating the game, that's when he needed to tap out. So it's got to be about that. That what he said about the process is what's going to matter the most. If he's still willing to do all that work, the work that people don't see when the lights aren't on, you know, what he has to do to maintain his body, right? I mean, this dude has been playing forever. Yeah. He's 41 going on 42 years old, and his body is doing better than most 22, 23-year-olds in the league right now. I mean, the dude is incredible, but it's because of the work that he puts in when folks aren't looking.
6: Yeah, spends a lot. I mean, millions on his body to maintain it. And that's been a big part of his success, to be able to play at this age and look as good as he does. I also think with LeBron, two things. One, with Brady and Belichick and the Patriots, like sometimes with great players, the GOATs, it gets ugly.
0: Yeah.
6: You know, Michael Jordan idea.
0: Yeah.
6: Wanted to play another year. So it never really ends well with the GOATs. Mm-hmm. And I think LeBron's obviously in that conversation. I think the second thing is, Q, I don't see him retiring without something else being there for him to do.
0: Yeah.
6: Like, what is LeBron going to do?
0: Right.
6: Like, when Brady retired officially, he was going to the booth. He was doing TV. Everyone saw that. I don't know that LeBron is the kind of dude who's just going to go play golf around the world or just going to do a bunch of – I think he needs to be attached to the game, whether that's an ownership, as an executive, a coach, probably unlikely. He's going to have to be attached to the game. And until you tell me what that role is, I'm going to have a hard time believing that LeBron is really ready to step away.
0: Right. I agree. And I do think that, you know, it would be – more of him kind of letting everyone know ahead of time that this is going to be his final year, as opposed to the season gets wrapped up, he takes a few weeks, and all of a sudden we get a Shams tweet saying LeBron James is retiring. Like, I don't, and I could be absolutely wrong. And if I am, hey, I'll come to the front of the congregation. You can ring the bell on me. Yeah. I just don't see LeBron going out like that. I think that we'll all know this is going to be his last year. He's going to go on his tour. He's going to leave it all out there on the court. He's going to hope for another championship, whether that's in L.A., whether that's in Cleveland, whether that's in – I know there's been people saying maybe he'll end up going and teaming up with Steph Curry. I don't see that. As a Warrior fan, I don't see that. But it's possible, right? And there's – the one thing I know is plenty of teams would want him. The question is, how many teams want him at what price he wants to get paid?
6: That's the biggest thing, the negotiating table. Because if he says $50 million plus, I think you got to walk away if you're the Lakers.
0: Got to walk away. You got to walk away, right? I mean, look, he opted into his contract this last year for why? Because nobody was going to give him that money.
6: Yep.
0: Nobody was going to give him that money. So he didn't have no choice. He had to opt in. And that's what Joel Embiid's going to do when he has the opportunity to opt in, because nobody's going to give him that money. Yep. That's what I mean. That's why they have the player option. And I don't fault them at all. If ESPN had gave me a host option that I could opt in, that might be some money that's ridiculous, that may be an overpay for me. Guess what, Jack? I'm opted in. Yeah. I'm in.
6: People say it as an insult. Oh, you're overpaid. I'll take it. You can overpay me any day of the week. I'll take
0: it. Exactly. Exactly. That's exactly right. Because at some point, someone thought whatever number that they're giving me that I'm getting overpaid by, I was worth it. So
6: I will take it.
0: I will take it. No doubt about it. He's Myron Metcalf. I'm Q Myers. It's game night here on ESPN Radio on the ESPN app. Coming up next, we show love to the ones that deserve it on game night on ESPN Radio and the all-new ESPN app.
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0: 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He's Myron Metcalf. I'm Q Myers. We are going to show love to the ones that deserve it, and we're going to do it like this.
1: All the way up on game night.
2: Nothing can stop me. I'm all the way up.
0: There was only one game in the association, one playoff game. That was game five between the Spurs and the Timberwolves, and this is how it sounded.
3: Shot clock is off, and the sellout at Frostbank Center will come to their feet. The San Antonio Spurs, with Victor Wembanyama back after the flagrant two. Wemby delivers 27 points, 17 rebounds, and the Spurs are a win away from the conference finals, up 3-2 after a 126-97 win over the T-Wolves.
2: Nothing can stop me. I'm all the way up.
0: Final call courtesy of ESPN Radio, and San Antonio blitzed the Timberwolves late in the second half to get that 126-97 win.
4: 61 apiece in the third quarter, and then suddenly San Antonio launches a 45-15 run. Minnesota has to come out with a lot more energy early, and they can't get down when the game comes back to Minneapolis on Friday.
0: Somebody's got to step up and help out the Ant-Man. You keep it close, he can finish for you. But you got to keep it close. You've got to stay on the floor. You can't get in foul trouble. I don't want to say you have to have a perfect game, but you got to have a lot better game than you had in Game 5, as San Antonio now has a 3-2 series lead. Turning our attention to Major League Baseball here on Game Night on ESPN Radio and the ESPN app. The Nationals, the Reds, a lot of Nationals.
5: Here's the pitch. Swinging a long drive, right field, and Dalen Lyles got another one. It's a three-run shot about 10 rows deep into the bleachers in right center field. The Dalen Lyles fan club is delirious on the third base side. The Nationals lead it 7-2.
2: Nothing can stop me. I'm all the way up.
0: Dalen Lyles with a three-run shot in the top of the fourth put him up 7-2. They go on to win 10-4. 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
4: The Reds started the season on an historic streak. Looked unbeatable, and now they've certainly kind of come back down to earth. You wonder, Q, if they find their way back on the right path that they had at the start of the year.
0: And how about this for Lyle? 3 hits, 4 RBI, 2 home run, 2 runs scored, and 5 at-bats. Not a bad night.
4: Not bad at all.
0: Right? 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Man, Houston, they cannot buy a win.
5: Bases loaded. Here's the pitch. Swung on. Blasted. Right field. It is high. It is deep. It is gone. Grand slam dunk. Canzone. The first of his career. Leaned on it. Hit it a long way to straightaway right field. The grand salami. And the Mariners have a 4-run lead. 6-2. Just like that.
2: Nothing can stop me. I'm all the way up.
0: Canzone leaned with it and rocked with it and hit that grand slam. The Mariners win 10-2 over H-Town. Seattle Sports 710 a.m. on the call.
4: Yeah, I mean, the Astros, to your point, have just really struggled. Mariners have had a lot of questions in their pitcher rotation, but big game tonight, scoring 10 runs, showing their ceiling.
0: And they're still only 21-22 on the season. Myron, I say it every night. It blows my mind that in the American League you have 4 teams that have a winning record, and that's it.
4: They don't look real. If you go to the standings between the NL and AL, it doesn't seem real. It seems like it's a typo.
0: Yeah, it feels like a typo. And you know what? It probably should be a typo. How about the Pirates and the Rockies? Always like to hear about Paul Skeens.
5: Another 3-2 pitch coming. The wind. The pitch.
6: Struck him out looking with a changeup. Strikes out the side in order. He's got 10. Call your friends. One man has reached for the Rockies, and that was Troy Johnston in the fifth.
2: Nothing can stop me. I'm all the way up.
0: 93-7, the fan on the call right there. The Pirates go on to win 3-1 over the Rockies.
4: That first start of the year, we were all going, man, what's wrong with Paul Skeens?
0: Yep.
4: Maybe we went a little too far with the hype, but he's proven that he is potentially a generational pitcher. You know, it's interesting to me, Q. When I was a kid watching Roger Clemens, Nolan Ryan, all these great pitchers, there was just sort of this sense of awe you had.
0: Yep.
4: I don't know if you see that enough with Paul Skeens. I wonder if people are watching this and digesting what might be one of the great pitching displays we've ever seen.
0: 8 innings pitched, 2 hits he gave up, no earned runs, 10 strikeouts, and no walks. Paul Skeens now 6-2 on the season, and the Pirates get the dub over the Colorado Rockies. Again, showing love to the ones that deserve it here on Game Night on ESPN Radio and the ESPN app. How about the Yankees and the Orioles? Top of the third, this happened.
7: Driven out into right center field. Kowser back, looking up. See ya! A 3-run home run for Grisham. And the Yankees lead 6-0.
2: Nothing can stop me. I'm all the way up.
0: Highlight courtesy of the Yes Network. Grisham goes yard. Yankees get dub. Yankees win 6-2.
4: That's a big win for the Yankees after they got swept by who? My Milwaukee Brewers, Q, over the weekend.
0: You ain't going to say it with your chest. You ain't going to say it with your chest.
4: Milwaukee Brewers, we know. They know. Yankees don't want to see them in the postseason. They don't want any part of that. But they bounce back and get a win against the Orioles today.
0: I'm not mad at that at all. He's Myron Metcalf here on Game Night on ESPN Radio on the ESPN app. He said that with his chest. How about the Guardians and the Angels? What happened in the bottom of the fifth?
8: Here's the 3-1, and this is hit high in the air. This ball's hit deep as well into right field. Joe Adell jumps up, and he makes the catch. He might have taken a home run away from him right there.

0: Hey, the Angels, they lose to the Guardians 3-2. Angels Radio AM 830. Thank you for that courtesy on that call.
1: I mean, shout out to Joe, Adele, but that's got to be one of the worst feelings, man. To have a home run robbed like that. I mean, that's got to just be one of the more demoralizing feelings after getting a hold of a ball like that.
0: Yeah, you think it's on its way out, and it's not on its way out. It's on its way out until it's brought all the way back. How about the Braves and the Cubs? Watched a little bit of this one earlier today. Bottom of the fifth, this happened.
2: And he hits it high and deep to right field. Way back to right. Look out of the chop outs. Here it comes. It's a two-run home run. His first as a Brave. And the Braves take the lead here in the fifth inning. Make it 4-2 Atlanta on the long ball by Mike Yastrzemski.
3: Nothing can stop me. I'm all the way up.
0: 680 the score on the call right there. The Braves get the dub 5-2 over the Cubs. And I know Bobby Cox was honored a lot in this one. So a big win right there for the Braves.
1: You can make the case that's the 1-2 teams in baseball right now. Big win for Atlanta.
0: Yeah, that was a really big win. They're now 29-13 on the season. Also, the Phillies got the 2-0 victory over the Red Sox as well. So a big night in baseball on the Diamond. Sports Center All Night with Jay Reynolds is up next.
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19: Edwards floater, no good from the free throw line. Rebounded by Wembanyama. Castle drives the lane, flips outside. Wemby three, yep. Victor Wembanyama.
18: A Stanley Cup playoff doubleheader.
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1: I can understand why you just hope for the best. 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
22: Here's the 3-1, and this is hit high in the air. 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Joe Adell jumps up, and he makes the catch. He might have taken a home run away from him right there.
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23: 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In the wings, the Oklahoma City Thunder, team that has 8 wins and 8 postseason games this spring. They're into the Western Conference Finals, now awaiting an opponent. It'll be either the Timberwolves or the Spurs. They split their first 4. Minnesota, of course, taking game 4 with the Spurs playing without Victor Wembanyama after his first half ejection. Series tied 2-2 heading into Tuesday's game 5, and the Spurs had Wemby back on the court.
24: 8 minutes to go, first quarter. 50-

0: in the Western Conference Finals now with relatively little playoff experience.
1: I think that our team has been in, even in these playoffs, a lot of different situations, and we play without Victor, and Victor's come back, you know, while missing a game or part of a game. And I think our group is very secure with where we're at and who they are. And I think when you have that with the level of fearlessness, you know, you may be lacking in some things like experience or in reference points in terms of what you're walking through, but we're very comfortable with who we are and where we're at, and we're going to continue to just try to lean into our habits and our you know, execution that we go over every day, and things about being connected and together.
0: Third time in Spurs franchise history, they've won at least two straight playoff games at home by at least 25. Victor Wembanyama, third youngest player in NBA history with at least 25 points, 15 rebounds, and 5 assists in a playoff game. He's just over 22 years old. Wembanyama, first player in NBA postseason history to record 27 points, 17 rebounds, 5 assists, 3 blocks, and a couple of three-pointers as well. Dylan Harper had a dozen points and 10 rebounds in his 25 minutes off the bench.
2: Minnesota fought back early third quarter, tied the game. How'd you guys turn it around?
3: Just our intensity. I mean, not giving up on the plays, being ourselves, and just sticking to the game plan. That was the biggest part. So today, you know, obviously a great Timberwolves team, they're going to climb back in the games, and we've got to figure out ways how to end it right there when going that run.
4: Dylan, I've given up trying to convince you that you're a rookie. You don't think you are. You don't play like a rookie.
3: I'm not.
4: You're doing a heck of a job. When did you know you were going to play? Because we kept checking the injury report all day, and they had you and De'Aaron Fox listed as questionable. When did you feel strong enough to go at it?
3: I went through my low vitamin first when I first got to the gym, did some exercise in the back. And, I mean, it's playoff basketball in my first ever playoff. I think some series I have it for me to sit out today. So, I mean, I just wanted to come out here and just bounce back from last game.
4: Well, the thing that really impresses me, you know, people talk about your scoring. You bring the ball up, you make the passes, you go in and dunk the ball. I love your defense because you're playing some of the best players in the league. You don't back down. You make them work.
3: I mean, I think that's a testament. Oh, go first, go! Whoa!
4: Yeah, exactly.
3: I think that's just a testament to, I mean, my determination and how competitive I am. I mean, I'm not going to let anyone, no matter who it is, kind of just try to punk me. You know, I'm going to try to go out there, compete, and hold my own. So, I mean, defense was a big thing coming into the NBA that I just wanted to prove to the world.
2: Number 2 pick. I'm so happy you got to this atmosphere, man. You came here at the right time. Go enjoy it.
3: Yes, sir. Thank you.
0: Dylan Harper with our NBA on ESPN Radio crew, Mark Kastischer and P.J. Colosimo. After the Spurs take Game 5 and take a 3-2 series lead, Wolves dropping to 2-3 when Anthony Edwards scores at least 20 points this postseason. By contract, the Wolves are 3-1 in games where he plays and scores fewer than 20 this postseason. And this one just got away from Minnesota in the second half there, Coach Chris Finch.
5: We went away from what was working, and then, our defense was just cratered. We gave up 30 points, I think, in the last 6 minutes of the third quarter. A lot of it was just ball contained stuff. Offensively, we found stuff that was working. Then we just started breaking off plays, you know, and that's my job. I got to get us back on track. That's on me.
0: Ultimately, a 29-point loss for the Wolves as the Spurs are a win away from the conference finals. Now, ESPN analyst Danny Green.
6: I loved it, man, and that's what I expected from him. That's what everybody expected from him. And I think he had a lot of that extra energy saved up from missing, you know, Game 4 in Minnesota. So he came out like a, you know, bullet out of a cannon, or however you want to call it, and was just filled with a lot of adrenaline. And he got his guys and his troops behind him to have 21-11 at half, 16 points in like the first 6 minutes. Unheard of. You know, it was an unbelievable performance, but he's nothing short of amazing. And he kept that going throughout the whole game. So I love the fact that he came with that mindset. He also instilled in his others. They weren't satisfied. Even though they were up double digits, they made sure they kept their foot on the gas and showed a lot of maturity.
0: Wembanyama, De'Aaron Fox, Stephon Castle, first Spurs trio with at least 15 points, 5 assists in a playoff game since 2019. Spurs have a 3-2 series lead, Game 5 Friday at Minnesota. Must win for Minnesota. The Spurs could advance to face Oklahoma City in the Western Conference Finals with a win. You'll hear it here on ESPN Radio on Friday. Right now, SportsCenter all night. And that

0: and the season comes to an end. The Oklahoma City Thunder eliminate the Lakers.
1: And we're not good enough right now.
0: And now the questions begin.
2: Oh, yeah.
3: I don't think this is his last year.
4: I don't know what the future holds for me, obviously.
5: Mentioned the winner of the Spurs-Wolves series will meet the Thunder in the conference finals. Oklahoma City with back-to-back sweeps. They are 8-0 this postseason. On the losing side of that sweep on Monday, the team sent home for the summer, that would be the LA Lakers. And now the looming question, was it the last we've seen of LeBron James? He and the team, looking back on how things went this season, ESPN's Dave McMenamin.
6: Looking back at the season, they said there was some deal of pride by getting to the second round and playing the defending champs close at some point all four games of the sweep, but no satisfaction because this is a team that expects championships year in, year out. Now, as for the relationship with LeBron James, that's lasted 8 years now, the longest stint James has played consecutively with any of the franchise that he's played for in the NBA, Pelinka made it quite clear that the Lakers want LeBron back.
7: He's given so much to his teammates, to this organization. And the thing we want to do more than anything else is honor him back. And I think the first order of business there is allowing him to spend the time he needs to decide what his next step are. Does he want to play another year in the NBA? Of course, any team, including ours, would love to have LeBron James on their roster. That's a blessing in itself, just with what he does.
6: Now, Rob Pelinka also said that the Lakers have interest in bringing Austin Reeves back. He's also a free agent. He's the second longest tenured Laker after LeBron James. He said that we'd love for his odyssey to continue with the purple and gold. But the work continues. Rob Pelinka is getting on a plane, fly to Chicago for the NBA combine that's going on right now. The Lakers have the 25th pick in the upcoming NBA draft. And Pelinka said, we'd love to get a player like A.J. Mitchell, who was a second-round draft pick for the Thunder and was a major player in the second-round victory that OKC had over L.A.
8: How would you describe what's going on in the organization to maximize LeBron James' window here if he decides to stay?
6: I mean, really, it's about maximizing LeBron and Luka Doncic and Austin Reeves with the type of role players that will allow their skill set to thrive. So you need to have shooters that will space the floor out and give them driving lanes to attack the paint. You need to have big men who can be a threat of verticality around the rims you can throw lobs to. You need defensive players that can turn defensive steals, deflections, long defensive rebounds into offensive opportunities at the other end. JJ Redick said it pretty simply today. We need some more guys who can quite simply pass, dribble, shoot. So there's some fundamentals that they're in search of beyond just making sure they get those stars back in Laker uniform.
5: And as the Lakers look ahead to next season, will LeBron James be on that roster? Gut feeling from ESPN analyst Danny Green?
3: I don't think he knows. None of us have any idea. He's going to go what is presented to him and what's on the table. But my gut is telling me he's going to end up back in Cleveland. And that's only because I think the Lakers organization wants to move forward and build around Luka. And, I mean, I think they want to keep LeBron James, and I think his heart wants to be in L.A., but they don't have enough money to keep him and company and Austin Reeves and Rui Hachimura. Like, they have some of the best free agents on their roster right now. So if they want LeBron James at a discount, which I don't see him taking that big of a discount, rightfully shouldn't, because of his production, even at 40 years old, he's one of the best players in the world. I just don't see them offering that type of contract, and I think Cleveland will kind of give him whatever he wants.
5: Front office is busy at work as they head to the postseason. Another note from the NBA, Daryl Morey out as president of basketball operations with the Sixers. They are keeping Nick Nurse as their coach. The Sixers, though, making the announcement in a statement Tuesday night. Bob Myers, president of sports for Harris Blitzer Sports and Entertainment, will lead the search for the new head executive in Philly. SportsCenter all night, ESPN Radio to the ice. Like the Spurs and Wolves, the Golden Knights and Ducks went into Tuesday with their series tied 2-2. Vegas and Anaheim then finished three periods tied 2-2. To overtime.
9: Jack Eichel dealing with a bouncing puck in front. Eichel finds it right circle. He goes to the bottom of the circle. He threw it across. They score!
5: Sports 98.9, 3-2 the final. Golden Knights take a 3-2 series lead as well. Pavel Dorofeev, first career overtime goal.
1: Well, they call him Pavel Skorofiev for a reason. Two goals tonight, none bigger than the overtime game winner. How deep did you guys have to dig to get this win tonight?
2: Yeah, I mean, we had a pretty good game all overall. Just get tied up in the third, get the lead. Unfortunately, we couldn't get down in the third, but we found a way in our OT.
1: What was the discussion like in that intermission before overtime as you came out here? The discussion and the mentality.
2: Yeah, discussion was all positive things around. We were believing each other, and we were ready to go and get the W today.
1: I have to ask you about your buddy Tomáš Hertl as well. He was struggling for so long to get on the board. Back-to-back games now that he's scored goals. How happy are you for him?
2: Oh, yeah. I mean, we need him, and he stepped up at the most important time. So good for him. Hopefully, he'll keep it going.
5: Dorofeev had two goals. Jack Eichel assisting on both of them. Golden Knights take the 3-2 series lead. Game 6 Thursday in Anaheim. There's another series that's now best of three. That's next. SportsCenter All Night continues. It's ESPN Radio.
10: 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The Cleveland Cavaliers and Detroit Pistons have both taken care of home court. 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
0: You went to JCPenney to find those summer fashion staples, like shorts and tees from A&A in St. John's Bay. 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
1: 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On the ice, Eastern Conference Game 4, Sabres, Canadiens. Canadiens taking a 2-1 series lead into Game 4. Buffalo responding.
2: Dangle to an open space. Thompson turns. Bottom of the circle. Here's a play in front. Backhand scores. Great feed for Benson in front. And Zach Benson gets the goal to put the Buffalo Sabres on top 3-2 on the power play. Rink wide pass. They'll cut to the middle of the ice with 13 seconds to center with 12 seconds. Hudson down the left wall. Middle of the ice taken away. Sabres clear it with 7 seconds. That'll get into the Montreal zone. Buffalo's tied this series.
1: WGR 550. Sabres win it 3-2. The series is tied 2-2. Sabres 2-for-4 on the power play in the game. They're now 5-for-16 with a man advantage in the series after going 1-for-24 in round one against Boston. 8 of their 11 games so far this postseason decided by one goal. Series tied at 2. The pivotal game 5 coming up on Thursday in Buffalo. SportsCenter All Night. ESPN Radio to Baseball. Top two records in the National League facing each other in Atlanta. Braves, Cubs at Truist Park. Chicago scoring a pair in the top of the fourth, but the Braves answer in the bottom of the fifth.
3: And he hits it high and deep to right field. Way back to right. Look out of the chop house. Here it comes. It's a two-run home run. His first as a Brave. And the Braves take the lead here in the fifth inning. Make it 4-2 Atlanta on the long ball by Mike Yastrzemski.
1: Home run, 3 RBI, 3 homer, 5-for-10, 3 homers all time against Colin Ray. 2-run homer was his first homer since last September. Braves beat the Cubs 5-2. Braves are now 29-13. Cubs are 27-15. Atlanta getting its 15th comeback win this season, most in Major League Baseball. In Houston, Mariners putting up runs and doing some significant damage with just one swing.
4: Bases loaded. Here's the pitch. Swung on. Blasted. Right field. It is high. It is deep. It is gone. Grand slam. Dom Canzone. The first of his career.
5: Leaned on it. Hit it a long way to straightaway right field. The grand salami. And the Mariners have a 4-run lead. 6-2, just like that.
1: Seattle Sports, 7:10 a.m. They go on to a 10-2 win over the Astros. Mariners have won all 6 against Houston this season. Their longest win streak to start a season against the Astros in their series history. Cal Raleigh, 2-for-4, scored 3 times. He snaps a 38 at-bat hitless streak. Had been the longest active streak in baseball and the longest streak for a reigning Silver Slugger winner since that award was started in 1980. ESPN's Buster Olney.
6: Well, there's no question about it. He is really struggling against fastballs, especially inside fastballs. This year against four-seam fastballs, he's batting 121 with a 155 slugging percentage. Opposing pitchers keep going at him with that pitch. And look, at some point, he'll have to make an adjustment, whether it's moving up on the plate the way Anthony Rizzo or Kyle Schwarber have done in the past, or moving off the plate. We just know this. The Mariners at some point are going to need him to get close to being what he was in 2025.
1: He did get a couple of hits on Tuesday, and the Mariners get the 10-2 win. Astros' fourth straight loss, scoring just 4 runs during the losing streak. Yankees and Orioles on Tuesday.
7: Driven out into right center field. Kowser back, looking up. See ya! A 3-run home run for Grisham. And the Yankees lead 6-0.
1: Trent Grisham, 3-run homer in the third. Yankees go on to a 6-2 win over the Orioles. Heard it on the YES Network. Yankees with the win, snapping a 4-game losing streak. Had been their second longest of the season. In Pittsburgh, Pirates hosting the Rockies, and Colorado becomes the latest victim of a strong Pittsburgh start.
8: Another 3-2 pitch coming. The wind, the pitch.
3: Struck him out looking with a changeup. Strikes out the side in order. He's got 10. Call your friends. One man has reached for the Rockies, and that was Troy Johnston in the fifth.
1: 93.7 The Fan, Paul Skeens, 8 innings of 2-hit ball, 10 strikeouts. That's a season high. Fourth career game with double-digit strikeouts. First Pirates pitcher with 8 innings or more and 2 hits or fewer in consecutive outings since Doug Drabek did it in 1990. Oh, by the way, Doug Drabek won the Cy Young that season. Paul Skeens continuing to strike out, folks. Kyle Schwarber continuing to hit it long.
9: 2-1. Swung on, hit high in the air. It's deep right field. Going back, Abreu to the track, nearing the short wall. He's out of room. It's gone. And Kyle Schwarber has homered again. The fifth day in a row that Kyle Schwarber has gone deep. This one into the Phillies bullpen. It's 1-0 here at Fenway. Number 17 for Schwarber.
1: 17 leads Major League Baseball. Schwarber, career-long five-game home run streak. 6 homers over that five-game span. 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Phillies beat the Red Sox at Fenway 2-1. Schwarber, 17 home runs through 42 games. His most through 42 games prior to this season was 14 last season. One win away from the finals. That's next. SportsCenter all night. It's ESPN Radio.
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1: Jason Collins, NBA's first openly gay player, served as a global ambassador for the sport over the past decade, dying of brain cancer. He was 47. Grizzlies forward Brandon Clark dying. He was found dead in a home in the San Fernando Valley. He was 29. Golden Knights win in overtime. They go up 3-2 in their series with the Ducks. Spurs also leading their series 3-2.
2: Shot clock is off, and the sellout at Frostbank Center will come to their feet. The San Antonio Spurs, with Victor Wembanyama back after the flagrant two. Wemby delivers 27 points, 17 rebounds, and the Spurs are a win away from the conference finals, up 3-2 after a 126-97 win over the T-Wolves.
1: Spurs winning that pivotal game five. Yes, getting Victor Wembanyama back on the court.
3: I mean, it was two games ago. It's the playoffs. I'm focused. I was focused on the game today, and now I'm focusing on the game in Minnesota in 3 days. It's the playoff. We got to move on, and I got to care about my team.
4: Victor, starting with figuring out what a flagrant two was in Minnesota, what has the last 48 hours been like for you?
3: Been working with the team to come back after a loss, taking care of my body, watching film, being locked in at practice, simple as that.
5: Victor, your start tonight, how much of that was concerted, looking to get going early, and how much of that was within the flow of the way the game started?
3: I think it's super important for us, the way we start a game, because it sets the tone. Now the challenge is to do it for 48 minutes.
1: Spurs built an 18-point lead in the first half, led by a dozen at the break. Timberwolves came back, tied the game, but then the Spurs wound up winning by 29. You heard it here on ESPN Radio. Mark Kestisher, PJ Carlissimo had the call for us. Mark?
2: Jay, thank you very much. San Antonio, been a while since they've been to the conference finals. They are now one win away. PJ, Victor Wembanyama back after getting ejected from game four in a game in which San Antonio blew a fourth quarter lead. But Wemby had a tremendous game, 27, 17, 5, and 3 block shots, and they were not going to blow a fourth quarter lead tonight as San Antonio won going away.
6: No, I'll tell you what, they played so well. Six different players in double figures. I was really impressed what they got off the bench. Keldon Johnson got 21, and you could easily see why he was the sixth man of the year this year. Dylan Harper continues to not play like a rookie. Kessie, how about quietly Dylan Harper with another double-double? 12 points and 10 rebounds. It's incredible. And they put him in the game and say, go watch Anthony Edwards. I mean, it does, you know, whoever they're playing, Denny Avdia, go guard Denny Avdia. I mean, he's a rookie. He just doesn't understand he's a rookie. You wouldn't expect anything different from Ron Harper's son.
2: Think about the last
6: amazing
2: three picks that they've had. Oh. You get Victor Wembanyama at number one. You get Steph Castle at, what was he, four? And then Dylan Harper at number two. And that's how they have rebuilt this team. That's one win away from getting a chance to face OKC in the Western Finals.
6: Yeah, I'll tell you what. Brian Wright, the general manager, does such a great job, as does Mitch Johnson and his staff with these guys. But when you look at the draft guys, and I feel so happy. You know, I still have obviously a little bit of a soft spot for San Antonio, but you got Devin Vassell, who's been here and never got a chance to play in the playoffs. You know, people forget he was the number 11 pick back in 2020 by San Antonio. And we talked about Keldon Johnson. He was the number 29 pick in 19. There's a lot of guys who were drafted later, and then when they struggled through a couple of years. Meantime, this is the 50th year for the San Antonio Spurs. They've been in the playoffs 40 times. It's not like there's been a lot of lean years, but when there was, they took advantage of the draft.
2: Well, the six straight postseasons they missed until this year was a franchise record in the negative side because they've been so good since entering the NBA.
6: Well, that's balancing the record they had for 22 consecutive winning seasons, the most in NBA history.
2: And five championships over that reign. All right, so Minnesota's up against it again. They're going home, though, for a game six to try to force a seventh game.
6: I would not kick any dirt at all on the Minnesota Timberwolves. This team just competes too much. Any team with Anthony Edwards, if they're close in a game, he can deliver. We saw him do that for 16 points in the fourth quarter of game four. The Spurs have got their work cut out for them to get this fourth win to earn the right to play in the Western Conference finals against OKC. And don't forget, the team that was in the Western Conference Finals the last 2 years, that's who stands in their way, the Minnesota Timberwolves.
2: These teams will get an extra day of rest, 2 days off before Game 6 Friday in Minneapolis, a game you will hear as part of an ESPN Radio doubleheader on Friday night. Tonight in San Antonio, the Spurs go up 3-2. They beat Minnesota 126-97. For PJ Carlesimo, I'm Mark Kestisher right here on your home for the NBA, ESPN Radio, and the ESPN app. Let's go back to our pal Jay Reynolds in the studio.
1: All right, Kesty, yes, the winner of the series will get the Thunder in the Western Conference Finals, Game 6 Friday at Minnesota. Part of that doubleheader you mentioned, must win for Minnesota. You'll hear it here on ESPN Radio. In the East, the Knicks are in the conference finals, awaiting either the Pistons or the Cavs. That series is tied 2-2. Game 5 on Wednesday. And as for the confidence level right now in the Cavaliers, ESPN analyst Danny Green.
7: I'm not as confident as I was to start the series. They haven't been a great road team. They've been struggling. Night and day. Donovan was great for them the other night in the third quarter. So I don't know. And it's unfortunate they don't have home court advantage. And for them, they need it because they're not the same team. You know, the turnovers, James Harden, the others, you know, we know it's kind of a thing, right, where home crowd gets a +4 advantage or support from your fans. But you can't be this bad on the road. So watching how they perform on the road, I'm not that confident that they'll get out of this series as I was before the series started. But I think this will go 7, and Game 7 might be a toss-up. They might be able to get that first road win in Game 7.
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8: The Lakers go down in the second round.
9: I've never been a third option in my life. And then have to step back into the world I've been accustomed. That was pretty cool for me.
10: I think we're watching probably the greatest player all around that the game has ever seen.
1: Lakers swept in this round by the aforementioned Thunder. The season is over for LA, and now decision time for LeBron James. Does he play next season? If so, where? Lakers general manager Rob Pelinka.
11: I think in terms of LeBron, we probably haven't seen a player that has honored the game to the extent that he's honored the game. He's given so much to his teammates, to this organization. And the thing we want to do more than anything else is honor him back. And I think the first order of business there is allowing him to spend the time he needs to decide what his next step are. Does he want to play another year in the NBA? And that'll be, as he said to you guys last night, family time, I think time with his inner circle. And we just want to honor that for him. Of course, any team, including ours, would love to have LeBron James on their roster. That's a blessing in itself, just with what he does.
1: As for where that any team should be, to the guys at PTI.
12: All right, Wilbon, where should LeBron play next season?
13: Interesting you asked me that question today, Tony. As I sit here, yes, my hometown Chicago has nothing to do with him playing in Chicago. But this is ground zero for all things futuristic about the NBA. All those people that you accused of tanking, they're all assembled here to look at the prospects, the great prospects, starting with A.J. DeBanta going all the way right down the list. And so LeBron is the talk, one of the high-up topics is LeBron and where he's going to play. And so many people are suggesting Cleveland, but also you hear some people suggest the Warriors. He could go and have a wonderfully charismatic old man team. He could be at the center of that with Steph and Draymond and Jimmy Butler and Steve Kerr coaching. Come on now. Yeah. I would love to see that team. I would root for that team. I don't know if they could play enough games to be any good or be standing by the time they got to mid-April, but who wouldn't want to see that? I would.
12: So at this stage in his career, LeBron is still a great player at 41. He's an all-NBA player at 41. He truly is. He can make a mediocre team good. He can make a good team great. He can make a very good team truly great. I know that people will talk about Cleveland. I know that people will talk about the Knicks as well.
13: Yeah,
12: people will talk, maybe they can do something with the Lakers and convince them to stay. I don't know about that. And I find the Warriors thing intriguing in this regard. They're old. They would be really old. They would be the equivalent in basketball of you and I on this show. But here's what people need to... The hardest thing for them will be to actually make the playoffs.
13: Yeah.
12: If they make the playoffs, they don't play back-to-back. There's a difference there. An older team not having to play back-to-back can win a championship. But can they get there to begin with? Because the NBA schedule is tough. I have no idea where he should play, where he will play, but I am absolutely confident that everybody should want him. Because he's not great for 41. He's still great. He's still great.
13: He's still great, and he's had games that prove that, including in the playoffs. Tony, I don't care about the Lakers anymore. Fine. They're not going to threaten anybody because they can't go out and get people who make enough money and are good enough to make a difference in the Western Conference. But if he goes to Golden State, you know what that would be like? It would be like a modern-day Harlem Globetrotters. But I mean the Globetrotters for real, not the Globetrotter clown princes of basketball. No, the real Globetrotters. Like, who wouldn't want to watch them, particularly in the spring, if they could get to the playoffs? And then there would be no seat available or empty to pay to watch them if they got together. It'd be
12: fabulous.
13: Let
12: me point out one thing. Before you turn it over to other people, let me point out one thing. Steve Kerr coached him in the Olympics. They know each other.
13: Yes.
12: That's going to work.
13: And they've all been rivals. Jimmy Butler, Draymond, Steph, LeBron. They've all been rivals. They know what each other does. They respect each other, even for the times when they hated each other. This should be like mandated. The league should pull people into a room and say, here's what we're going to do on three.
12: Yeah.
13: Break. That's it. Back to you.
1: 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LeBron and L.A. swept in four straight losses, knocking them out of the postseason. L.A. Dodgers, four straight losses.
14: And just like that, we got a tie ball game.
15: Right-handed batter. And he swings and he hammers one. High and deep, left center, on its way. Adios, pelota. Two pitches in a row have been launched out of Dodger Stadium.
1: Don Miller, KNBR, Giants a 6-2 win over the Dodgers as L.A. loses a fourth straight game. Shohei Ohtani's been struggling. He did go 2-for-4 with a solo home run, his seventh homer of the season, snapping an 11-game drought without a home run. The offensive struggles have been real. ESPN's Buster Olney.
16: This is not new for Ohtani. His balance is off. You think about what he's doing in the month of May so far. Just 4-for-36, a 111 batting average with 10 strikeouts. And what you see in his plate appearances is him chasing a lot of stuff, especially down low. And in the past, when Ohtani has felt off balance like this, you see him go out and take batting practice on the field. You know, typically he takes batting practice inside, but yesterday, he went outside again. If you remember, during the playoffs last year, he was struggling, took BP outside, and 2 days later, hit three homers in the game. So we'll see if that turns him around.
1: Hit one home run, but it comes in the loss to the Giants on Tuesday. Rangers, a 7-4 win over the Diamondbacks. Rays went extra innings with the Blue Jays.
17: Swinging a ground ball in right field, a base hit for Taylor Walls. That'll score Mullins, the automatic runner. Taylor Walls comes through. The Rays are back in front. 6-5 here in the 10th. Swinging a high fly ball deep to center. Driving back Barshow. Still back toward the track. Reaches, bangs into the wall, and makes the catch. Tagging his Walls, he will score, but Dalton Barshow just took away another run off the board. Aranda gets the sack fly, his league-leading 33rd RBI, and it's now a 7-5 Rays lead in the 10th.
1: 620 WDAE Rays hang on for the 7-6 win. In Toronto, Rays 16-2 in their last 18. Best record in baseball over that span. Brewers putting together a 5-game win streak.
18: The right-hander, 3-2 pitch. Grounded fair inside the bag, down into the left field corner. That'll score both of them. The left fielder, Laureano.
15: Moreno finally gets to it, throws it in, Terangs at second with a wrong-way two-run double.
1: WTMJ Brewers, a 6-4 win over the Padres, 5 straight wins, the longest active streak in baseball and their longest win streak of the season. Can you survive 18 with a blister? That's next. SportsCenter All Night continues. It's ESPN Radio.
0: 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It's an interleague showdown in Seattle. Manny Machado and the San Diego Padres face Cal Raleigh and the Mariners.
19: This ball smoked to right field. The big dumper is tight.
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1: 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Blisters, not necessarily in the sun unless you got your shoes off. The eyes of the golf world are on Philly this week for the PGA Championship, but south of the eyes is that pinky toe. That's been an issue for Rory McIlroy. Here's our Jeff Darlington.
2: He did tee off on number one, and he got through number three, but on the fourth tee, after taking his shoe off for the second time in those three holes, he decided that he wanted to go back in, and it was the blister that plagued him throughout this weekend at the Truist Championship. Now, it is a blister underneath the nail of his right pinky toe, and he did say this past Sunday that it was causing him pain and was causing him some problems, but he said it wasn't an excuse for the way he was playing at the Truist Championship. Now, fast forward to this point, he was able to get three holes, and he arrived here on site today, so that's really the only practice that he's been able to get in on this course, which is generally new to him. He did play here once a few weeks ago, but it will be important for him to find some time to practice. Now, I'm told that he was in the Champions locker room here at one point trying on multiple different pairs of shoes to try to find something that's more comfortable, something that works. So Rory McIlroy, something maybe not to worry about, but something certainly worth monitoring.
1: Blisters, certainly annoying, painful if you're trying to walk 18. Andy North is a two-time U.S. Open champ.
3: It's not that big a deal. Any player who's ever played on this tour has blisters. It happens. You get a pair of shoes that don't fit quite properly, or a little thing in your sock, or something happens. He'll get something that works. You tape it up. You go out and play. Once you get playing, obviously this is a golf course that has got some hills on it. So if you get sideways going on walking across the hills, sometimes that will help rub a little bit more. But I don't think it's that big a deal. And he did get up here a couple weeks ago. I think that's really important. He came in 2 weeks ago and played. That's the reason you do that, in case something happens.
4: What must he do, let's say, in the next 24 hours to get out here in practice?
3: Well, I think if he decides he doesn't want to go and walk around and practice much tomorrow, I don't think it's that big a deal. If he can get on the greens, that's the most important thing. This is a golf course that fits his eye really, really well. There's clumps of bunkers on every hole that he has the length to carry over most of them, and it really gives him a huge advantage going forward.
1: First round of the PGA Championship coming up on Thursday. Coverage on ESPN. Right now, SportsCenter All Night. Back to baseball.
5: Hammered to right field. Is it going to stay in the park or is it going to get out? Oh, it's out! It's into the bullpen of the A's. And Weatherholt has just hit his eighth home run of the year. And the Cardinals now lead 6-3 on Weatherholt's big fly.
1: They'd win it 6-4. Cardinals Radio Network. Cardinals 14-7 mark on the road this season, tied for the for second most road wins in baseball behind the Braves. Mets, Tigers.
6: The 1-0. Swing and a rip through the right side. First big league hit for A.J. Ewing. It goes all the way to the wall. Beatty around second, heading for third. They're going to wave him in. Perez fires in. Beatty's on the way. He scores. Triple for A.J. Ewing. 7-2 Mets. What a night. And what an introduction for A.J. Ewing.
1: 880 ESPN New York. Mets go on to a 10-2 win over the Tigers. He goes 1-for-2, 3 walks, 2 RBI in that big league debut. 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
7: How good is that? 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
0: Number 5.
1: Spurs take pivotal Game 5 in their series with the Wolves. Victor Wembanyama missing most of Game 4, that loss, but he was quick to announce his presence in Game 5.
8: 8 minutes to go, first quarter, 15-9 Spurs. San Antonio with it, dribbling Castle at the top, looking at Victor, gives it to Wembanyama with 7 to shoot, drives hard, windmills it home. And a timeout called by Chris Finch as Wemby has come to play in Game 5. He's got 9 of the Spurs' 17.
0: Number 4.
1: Baseball. Braves beating the Cubs in a matchup of the top two teams in the National League. Atlanta using the deep ball to get there. 680 the score.
5: And he hits it high and deep to right field. Way back to right. Look out of the chop house. Here it comes. Braves. It's a two-run home run, his first as a Brave, and the Braves take the lead here in the fifth inning. Make it 4-2 Atlanta on the long ball by Mike Yastrzemski.
0: Number three.
1: White Sox edge the Royals, taking the lead with a pinch hit homer in the bottom of the eighth. ESPN 1000.
6: The pitch. Swing and a fly ball. Deep left center. It is gone! 6-5. All three of his home runs have come against left-handers this year.
0: Number two.
1: Another start? Another start with double-digit strikeouts for Paul Skeens. 93.7 The Fan.
9: Another 3-2 pitch coming. The wind. The pitch.
5: Struck him out looking with a changeup. Strikes out the side in order. He's got 10. Call your friends. One man has reached for the Rockies. And that was Troy Johnston in the fifth.
0: Number one.
1: In Vegas, Golden Knights take pivotal game 5 of their series. 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
10: Jack Eichel dealing with a bouncing puck in front. Eichel finds it right circle. He goes to the bottom of the circle. He threw it across. They score!
1: Golden Knights with their fourth comeback win this postseason. Most in the NHL, tied for third most in a single postseason in Golden Knights history. Game 6 of the series coming up on Thursday in Anaheim. Game 6 could also put the Spurs into the conference finals because we had a return on Tuesday. That's next. Sports Center All Night continues. It's ESPN Radio.
0: All the dunks.
10: Cunningham to the basket.
0: Dimes.
10: Dodgers lofts it for James. Slams it home.
0: The daggers.
10: Jonas Alexander open three. Bang, he got it. And the Thunder have taken the lead.
0: The NBA playoffs are on ESPN Radio, ESPN, and on ABC. 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Sports Center All Night. 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
8: Edwards floater, no good from the free throw line. Rebounded by Wembanyama. Castle drives the lane, flips outside. Wemby three, yep, Victor Wembanyama.
0: A Stanley Cup playoff doubleheader.
5: Sabres take it away, can't get it out. Down on out in front, and there's Evans putting it just wide. Back in front, new hook scores!
0: The sun has set in Philly.
26: I can understand why you just hope for the best. Yeah. When it comes to an Embiid, because as a GM, you're also concerned if you don't sign him and he ends up moving on and he's good somewhere else. Well, that's your job, too.
0: What's next for King James?
27: LeBron James, I'm told, is going to take a period of time now to recalibrate and refocus and figure out exactly how he wants to move forward in his career. And it's going to consist of time away.
0: Plus, May in the majors.
28: Here's the 3-1, and this is hit high in the air. This ball's hit deep as well into right field. Joe Adell jumps up, and he makes the catch. He might have taken a home run away from him right there.
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1: 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In the wings, the Oklahoma City Thunder, team that has 8 wins and 8 postseason games this spring. They're into the Western Conference Finals, now awaiting an opponent. It'll be either the Timberwolves or the Spurs. They split their first 4. Minnesota, of course, taking game 4 with the Spurs playing without Victor Wembanyama after his first half ejection. Series tied 2-2 heading into Tuesday's game 5, and the Spurs had Wemby back on the court.
8: 8 minutes to go, first quarter, 15-9 Spurs. San Antonio with it, dribbling Castle at the top, looking at Victor, gives it to Wembanyama with 7 to shoot, drives hard, windmills it home. And a timeout called by Chris Finch as Wemby has come to play in game 5. He's got 9 of the Spurs 17. Rebounded by Wembanyama. He's already got 5 boards and 13 points here in the first 6 minutes. Wemby into the lane, double, pass outside to Castle. Castle drives the lane, flips outside. Wemby 3, yep, Victor Wembanyama, 16 points, and we haven't even played 6 minutes of game 5.
1: Wembanyama 6 for 8 from the field. 2 for 3 on three-pointers and scoring 18 points in that opening quarter. Spurs built an 18-point lead in the first half. They led by a dozen at the break. Timberwolves made their run. They opened the third quarter on a 14-2 run, tie the game at 61. Then the Spurs hit the afterburners.
8: Here's Edwards with it on top. Between the legs dribble. Gobert sets the screen, lost the dribble, got on the deck, got it. Pass it out, but nobody's there. Turn

0: where we're at, and we're going to continue to just try to lean into our habits and our execution that we go over every day, and things about being connected and together.
1: Third time in Spurs franchise history, they've won at least two straight playoff games at home by at least 25. Victor Wembanyama, third youngest player in NBA history with at least 25 points, 15 rebounds, and 5 assists in a playoff game. He's just over 22 years old. Wembanyama, first player in NBA postseason history to record 27 points, 17 rebounds, 5 assists, 3 blocks, and a couple of three-pointers. As well, Dylan Harper had a dozen points and 10 rebounds in his 25 minutes off the bench.
2: Minnesota fought back early third quarter, tied the game. How'd you guys turn it around?
3: Just our intensity. I mean, not giving up on the plays, being ourselves, and just sticking to the game plan. That was the biggest part. So today, you know, obviously a great Timberwolves team. They're going to climb back into games, and we've got to figure out ways how to end it right there when we're going that run.
4: Dylan, I've given up trying to convince you that you're a rookie. You don't think you are. You don't play like a rookie.
3: I'm not.
4: You're doing a heck of a job. When did you know you were going to play? Because we kept checking the injury report all day, and they had you and De'Aaron Fox listed as questionable. When did you feel strong enough to go at it?
3: I went through my low vitamin first when I first got to the gym, did some exercise in the back. And, I mean, it's playoff basketball, my first ever playoff. I think something serious that happened for me to sit out today. So, I mean, I just wanted to come out here and just bounce back from last game.
4: Well, the thing that really impresses me, you know, people talk about your scoring, you bring the ball up, you make the passes, you go in and dunk the ball. I love your defense because you're playing some of the best players in the league. You don't back down. You make them work.
3: I mean, I think that's a testament. Oh,
5: go first, go! Whoa!
4: Yeah, exactly.
3: I think that's just a testament to, I mean, my determination and how competitive I am. I mean, I'm not going to let anyone, no matter who it is, kind of just try to punk me. You know, I'm going to try to go out there, compete, and hold my own. So, I mean, defense was a big thing coming into the NBA that I just wanted to prove to the world.
2: Number 2 pick. So happy you got to this atmosphere, man. You came here at the right time. Go enjoy it.
3: Yes, sir. Thank you.
1: Dylan Harper with our NBA on ESPN Radio crew, Mark Kastischer and PJ Carlissimo. After the Spurs take Game 5 and take a 3-2 series lead, Wolves dropping to 2-3 when Anthony Edwards scores at least 20 points this postseason. By contract, the Wolves are 3-1 in games where he plays and scores fewer than 20 this postseason. And this one just got away from Minnesota in the second half there. Coach Chris Finch.
6: We went away from what was working, and then, our defense was just cratered. We gave up 30 points, I think, in the last 6 minutes of the third quarter. A lot of it was just ball contained stuff. Offensively, we found stuff that was working. Then we just started breaking off plays, you know, and that's my job. I got to get us back on track. That's on me.
1: Ultimately, a 29-point loss for the Wolves as the Spurs are win away from the conference finals. Now, ESPN analyst Danny Green.
7: I loved it, man, and that's what I expected from him. That's what everybody expected from him. And I think he had a lot of that extra energy saved up from missing, you know, Game 4 in Minnesota. So he came out like a, you know, bullet out of a cannon, or however you want to call it, and was just filled with a lot of adrenaline. And he got his guys and his troops behind him to have 21-11 at half, 16 points in like the first 6 minutes. Unheard of. You know, it was an unbelievable performance, but he's nothing short of amazing. And he kept that going throughout the whole game. So I love the fact that he came with that mindset. He also instilled in his others. They weren't satisfied. Even though when they were up double digits, they made sure they kept their foot on the gas and showed a lot of maturity.
1: Wembanyama, De'Aaron Fox, Stephon Castle, first Spurs trio with at least 15 points, 5 assists in a playoff game since 2019. Spurs have a 3-2 series lead, Game 5 Friday at Minnesota. Must win for Minnesota. The Spurs could advance to face Oklahoma City in the Western Conference Finals with a win. You'll hear it here on ESPN Radio on Friday. Right now, SportsCenter all night.
8: And that'll do it. And the season comes to an end. The Oklahoma City Thunder eliminate the Lakers.
9: And we're not good enough right now.
8: And now the questions begin.
4: Oh, yeah.
7: I don't think this is his last year.
10: I don't know what the future holds for me, obviously.
1: Mentioned the winner of the Spurs-Wolves series will meet the Thunder in the conference finals. Oklahoma City with back-to-back sweeps. They are 8-0 this postseason. On the losing side of that sweep on Monday, the team sent home for the summer. That would be the LA Lakers. And now the looming question, was it the last we've seen of LeBron James? He and the team looking back on how

0: things went this season. ESPN's Dave McMenamin.
1: Looking back at the season, they said there was some deal of pride by getting to the second round and playing the defending champs close at some point, all four games of the sweep, but no satisfaction because this is a team that expects championships year in, year out. Now, as for the relationship with LeBron James, that's lasted 8 years now, the longest stint James has played consecutively with any of the franchise that he's played for in the NBA, Pelinka made it quite clear that the Lakers want LeBron back.
2: He's given so much to his teammates, to this organization, and the thing we want to do more than anything else is honor him back. And I think the first order of business there is allowing him to spend the time he needs to decide what his next step are. Does he want to play another year in the NBA? Of course, any team, including ours, would love to have LeBron James on their roster. That's a blessing in itself, just with what he does.
1: Now, Rob Pelinka also said that the Lakers have interest in bringing Austin Reeves back. He's also a free agent. He's the second longest tenured Laker after LeBron James. He said that we'd love for his odyssey to continue with the purple and gold. But the work continues. Rob Pelinka is getting on a plane, fly to Chicago for the NBA combine that's going on right now. The Lakers have the 25th pick in the upcoming NBA draft. And Pelinka said, we'd love to get a player like A.J. Mitchell, who was a second-round draft pick for the Thunder and was a major player in the second-round victory that OKC had over L.A.
3: How would you describe what's going on in the organization to maximize LeBron James' window here if he decides to stay?
1: I mean, really, it's about maximizing LeBron and Luka Doncic and Austin Reeves with the type of role players that will allow their skill set to thrive. So you need to have shooters that will space the floor out and give them driving lanes to attack the paint. You need to have big men who can be a threat of verticality around the rims you can throw lobs to. You need defensive players that can turn defensive steals, deflections, long defensive rebounds into offensive opportunities at the other end. JJ Redick said it pretty simply today. We need some more guys who can quite simply pass, dribble, shoot. So there's some fundamentals that they're in search of beyond just making sure they get those stars back in Laker uniform.
0: And as the Lakers look ahead to next season, will LeBron James be on that roster? Gut feeling from ESPN analyst Danny Green?
4: I don't think he knows. None of us have any idea. He's going to go what is presented to him and what's on the table. But my gut is telling me he's going to end up back in Cleveland. And that's only because I think the Lakers organization wants to move forward and build around Luka. And I mean, I think they want to keep LeBron James, and I think his heart wants to be in LA, but they don't have enough money to keep him and company and Austin Reeves and Rui Hachimura. Like, they have some of the best free agents on their roster right now. So if they want LeBron James at a discount, which I don't see him taking that big of a discount, rightfully shouldn't, because of his production, even at 40 years old, he's one of the best players in the world. I just don't see them offering that type of contract, and I think Cleveland will kind of give him whatever he wants.
0: Front office is busy at work as they head to the postseason. Another note from the NBA, Daryl Morey out as president of basketball operations with the Sixers. They are keeping Nick Nurse as their coach. The Sixers, though, making the announcement in a statement Tuesday night. Bob Myers, president of sports for Harris Blitzer Sports and Entertainment, will lead the search for the new head executive in Philly. SportsCenter All Night, ESPN Radio to the ice. Like the Spurs and Wolves, the Golden Knights and Ducks went into Tuesday with their series tied 2-2. Vegas and Anaheim then finished three periods tied 2-2. To overtime.
5: Jack Eichel dealing with a bouncing puck in front. Eichel finds the right circle. He goes to the bottom of the circle. He threw it across. They score!
0: Sports 98-9, 3-2 the final. Golden Knights take a 3-2 series lead as well. Pavel Dorofeyev, first career overtime goal.
6: Well, they call him Pavel Skorofiev for a reason. Two goals tonight, none bigger than the overtime game winner. How deep did you guys have to dig to get this win tonight?
7: Yeah, I mean, we had a pretty good game all overall. Just get tied up in the third, get the lead. Unfortunately, couldn't have done in the third, but we found a way in the OT.
6: What was the discussion like in that intermission before overtime as you came out here? The discussion and the mentality.
7: Yeah, discussion was all positive things around. We were believing each other, and we were ready to go and get the W today.
6: I have to ask you about your buddy Tomáš Hertl as well. He was struggling for so long to get on the board. Back-to-back games now that he scored goals. How happy are you for him?
7: Oh, yeah. I mean, we need him, and he step up at the most important time. So good for him. Hopefully, he'll keep it going.
0: Dorofeev had two goals. Jack Eichel assisting on both of them. Golden Knights take the 3-2 series lead. Game 6 Thursday in Anaheim. There's another series that's now best of three. That's next. SportsCenter All Night continues. It's ESPN Radio.
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1: 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On the ice, Eastern Conference Game 4, Sabres, Canadiens. Canadiens taking a 2-1 series lead into Game 4. Buffalo responding.
2: Dangle to an open space. Thompson turns. Bottom of the circle. Here's a play in front. Backhand scores. Great feed for Benson in front. And Zach Benson gets the goal to put the Buffalo Sabres on top 3-2 on the power play. Rink wide pass. They'll cut to the middle of the ice with 13 seconds to center with 12 seconds. Hudson down the left wall. Middle of the ice taken away. Sabres clear it with 7 seconds. That'll get into the Montreal zone. Buffalo's tied this series.
1: WGR 550. Sabres win it 3-2. The series is tied 2-2. Sabres 2-for-4 on the power play in the game. They're now 5-for-16 with a man advantage in the series after going 1-for-24 in round one against Boston. 8 of their 11 games so far this postseason decided by one goal. Series tied at 2. The pivotal game 5 coming up on Thursday in Buffalo. SportsCenter All Night, ESPN Radio to Baseball. Top two records in the National League facing each other in Atlanta. Braves, Cubs at Truist Park. Chicago scoring a pair in the top of the fourth, but the Braves answer in the bottom of the fifth.
3: And he hits it high and deep to right field. Way back to right. Look out of the chop house. Here it comes. It's a two-run home run. His first as a Brave. And the Braves take the lead here in the fifth inning. Make it 4-2 Atlanta on the long ball by Mike Yastrzemski.
1: Home run, 3 RBI, 3 homer, 5-for-10, 3 homers all time against Colin Ray. 2-run homer was his first homer since last September. Braves beat the Cubs 5-2. Braves are now 29-13. Cubs are 27-15. Atlanta getting its 15th comeback win this season, most in Major League Baseball. In Houston, Mariners putting up runs and doing some significant damage with just one swing.
4: Bases loaded. Here's the pitch. Swung on. Blasted. Right field. It is high. It is deep. It is gone. Grand slam. Dom Canzone. The first of his career. Leaned on it. Hit it a long way to straightaway right field. The grand salami. And the Mariners have a 4-run lead. 6-2, just like that.
1: Seattle Sports, 7:10 a.m. They go on to a 10-2 win over the Astros. Mariners have won all 6 against Houston this season. Their longest win streak to start a season against the Astros in their series history. Cal Raleigh, 2-for-4, scored 3 times. He snaps a 38 at-bat hitless streak. Had been the longest active streak in baseball and the longest streak for a reigning Silver Slugger winner since that award was started in 1980. ESPN's Buster Olney.
5: Well, there's no question about it. He is really struggling against fastballs, especially inside fastballs. This year against four-seam fastballs, he's batting 121 with a 155 slugging percentage. Opposing pitchers keep going at him with that pitch. And look, at some point, he'll have to make an adjustment, whether it's moving up on the plate the way Anthony Rizzo or Kyle Schwarber have done in the past, or moving off the plate. We just know this. The Mariners at some point are going to need him to get close to being what he was in 2025.
1: He did get a couple of hits on Tuesday, and the Mariners get the 10-2 win. Astros' fourth straight loss, scoring just 4 runs during the losing streak. Yankees and Orioles on Tuesday.
6: Driven out into right center field. Couser back. Looking up. See ya! A 3-run home run for Grisham. And the Yankees lead 6-0.
1: Trent Grisham, 3-run homer in the third. Yankees go on to a 6-2 win over the Orioles. Heard it on the YES Network. Yankees with the win, snapping a 4-game losing streak. Had been their second longest of the season. In Pittsburgh, Pirates hosting the Rockies, and Colorado becomes the latest victim of a strong Pittsburgh start.
7: Another 3-2 pitch coming. The wind, the pitch.
3: Struck him out looking with a changeup. Strikes out the side in order. He's got 10. Call your friends. One man has reached for the Rockies, and that was Troy Johnston in the fifth.
1: 93.7, the fan, Paul Skeens. 8 innings of 2-hit ball, 10 strikeouts. That's a season high. 4th career game with double-digit strikeouts. First Pirates pitcher with 8 innings or more and 2 hits or fewer in consecutive outings since Doug Drabek did it in 1990. Oh, by the way, Doug Drabek won the Cy Young that season. Paul Skeens continuing to strike out, folks. Kyle Schwarber continuing to hit it long.
8: 2-1. Swung on, hit high in the air. It's deep right field. Going back, Abreu to the track, nearing the short wall. He's out of room. It's gone. And Kyle Schwarber has homered again. The fifth day in a row that Kyle Schwarber has gone deep. This one into the Phillies bullpen. It's 1-0 here at Fenway. Number 17 for Schwarber.
1: 17 leads Major League Baseball. Schwarber, career-long 5-game home run streak. 6 homers over that 5-game span. Sports Radio 94 WIP. Phillies beat the Red Sox at Fenway 2-1. Schwarber, 17 home runs through 42 games. His most through 42 games prior to this season was 14 last season. 1 win away from the finals. That's next. SportsCenter All Night. It's ESPN Radio.

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1: Jason Collins, NBA's first openly gay player, served as a global ambassador for the sport over the past decade, dying of brain cancer. He was 47. Grizzlies forward Brandon Clark dying. He was found dead in a home in the San Fernando Valley. He was 29. Golden Knights win in overtime. They go up 3-2 in their series with the Ducks. Spurs also leading their series 3-2.
2: Shot clock is off, and the sellout at Frostbank Center will come to their feet. The San Antonio Spurs, with Victor Wembanyama back after the flagrant two. Wemby delivers 27 points, 17 rebounds, and the Spurs are a win away from the conference finals, up 3-2 after a 126-97 win over the T-Wolves.
1: Spurs winning that pivotal game five. Yes, getting Victor Wembanyama back on the court.
3: I mean, it was two games ago. It's the playoffs. I'm focused. I was focused on the game today, and now I'm focusing on the game in Minnesota in 3 days. It's the playoff. We got to move on, and I got to care about my team.
4: Victor, starting with figuring out what a flagrant two was in Minnesota, what has the last 48 hours been like for you?
3: Been working with the team to come back after a loss, taking care of my body, watching film, being locked in at practice, simple as that.
5: Victor, your start tonight, how much of that was concerted, looking to get going early, and how much of that was within the flow of the way the game started?
3: I think it's super important for us, the way we start a game, because it sets the tone. Now the challenge is to do it for 48 minutes.
1: Spurs built an 18-point lead in the first half, led by a dozen at the break. Timberwolves came back, tied the game, but then the Spurs wound up winning by 29. You heard it here on ESPN Radio. Mark Kestisher, PJ Carlissimo had the call for us. Mark?
2: Jay, thank you very much. San Antonio, been a while since they've been to the conference finals. They are now one win away. PJ, Victor Wembanyama back after getting ejected from game four in a game in which San Antonio blew a fourth quarter lead. But Wemby had a tremendous game, 27, 17, 5, and 3 block shots, and they were not going to blow a fourth quarter lead tonight as San Antonio won going away.
6: No, I'll tell you what, they played so well. Six different players in double figures. I was really impressed what they got off the bench. Keldon Johnson got 21, and you could easily see why he was the sixth man of the year this year. Dylan Harper continues to not play like a rookie. Kesty, how about quietly Dylan Harper with another double-double? 12 points and 10 rebounds. It's incredible. And they put him in the game and say, go watch Anthony Edwards. I mean, it doesn't, you know, whoever they're playing, Denny Avdija, go guard Denny Avdija. I mean, he's a rookie. He just doesn't understand he's a rookie. You wouldn't expect anything different from Ron Harper's son.
2: Think about the last amazing three picks that they've had. You get Victor Wembanyama at number one. You get Steph Castle at, what was he, four? And then Dylan Harper at number two. And that's how they have rebuilt this team. That's one win away from getting a chance to face OKC in the Western Finals.
6: Yeah, I'll tell you what. Brian Wright, the general manager, does such a great job, as does Mitch Johnson and his staff with these guys. But when you look at the draft guys, and I feel so happy. You know, I still have obviously a little bit of a soft spot for San Antonio, but you got Devin Vassell, who's been here and never got a chance to play in the playoffs. You know, people forget he was the number 11 pick back in 2020 by San Antonio. And we talked about Keldon Johnson. He was the number 29 pick in 19. There's a lot of guys who were drafted later, and then when they struggled through a couple of years. Meantime, this is the 50th year for the San Antonio Spurs. They've been in the playoffs 40 times. It's not like there's been a lot of lean years, but when there was, they took advantage of the draft.
2: Well, the six straight postseasons they missed until this year was a franchise record in the negative side because they've been so good since entering the NBA.
6: Well, that's balancing the record they had for 22 consecutive winning seasons, the most in NBA history.
2: And five championships over that reign. All right, so Minnesota's up against it again. They're going home, though, for a game six to try to force a seventh.
1: seventh game.
6: I would not kick any dirt at all on the Minnesota Timberwolves. This team just competes too much. Any team with Anthony Edwards, if they're close in a game, he can deliver. We saw him do that for 16 points in the fourth quarter of game four. The Spurs have got their work cut out for them to get this fourth win to earn the right to play in the Western Conference Finals against OKC. And don't forget, the team that was in the Western Conference Finals the last 2 years, that's who stands in their way, the Minnesota Timberwolves.
2: These teams will get an extra day of rest, 2 days off before Game 6 Friday in Minneapolis, a game you will hear as part of an ESPN Radio doubleheader on Friday night. Tonight in San Antonio, the Spurs go up 3-2. They beat Minnesota 126-97. For PJ Carlesimo, I'm Mark Kestisher right here on your home for the NBA, ESPN Radio, and the ESPN app. Let's go back to our pal Jay Reynolds in the studio.
1: All right, Kesty, yes, the winner of the series will get the Thunder in the Western Conference Finals, Game 6 Friday at Minnesota, part of that doubleheader you mentioned, must win for Minnesota. You'll hear it here on ESPN Radio. In the East, the Knicks are in the Conference Finals, awaiting either the Pistons or the Cavs. That series is tied 2-2, Game 5 on Wednesday. And as for the confidence level right now in the Cavaliers, ESPN analyst Danny Green.
7: I'm not as confident as I was to start the series. They haven't been a great road team. They've been struggling. Night and day, Donovan was great for them the other night in the third quarter. So I don't know. And it's unfortunate they don't have home court advantage. And for them, they need it because they're not the same team. You know, the turnovers, James Harden, the others, you know, we know it's kind of a thing, right, where home crowd gets the +4 advantage or support from your fans. But you can't be this bad on the road. So watching how they perform the road, I'm not that confident that they'll get out of this series as I was before the series started. But I think this will go 7, and Game 7 might be a toss-up. They might be able to get that first road win in Game 7.
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9: I've never been a third option in my life. And then have to step back into the role that I've been accustomed. That was pretty cool for me.
10: I think we're watching probably the greatest player all around that the game has ever seen.
1: Lakers swept in this round by the aforementioned Thunder. The season is over for LA, and now decision time for LeBron James. Does he play next season? If so, where? Lakers general manager Rob Pelinka.
11: I think in terms of LeBron, we probably haven't seen a player that has honored the game to the extent that he's honored the game. He's given so much to his teammates, to this organization. And the thing we want to do more than anything else is honor him back. And I think the first order of business there is allowing him to spend the time he needs to decide what his next step are. Does he want to play another year in the NBA? And that'll be, as he said to you guys last night, family time, I think time with his inner circle. And we just want to honor that for him. Of course, any team, including ours, would love to have LeBron James on their roster. That's a blessing in itself, just with what he does.
1: As for where that any team should be, to the guys at PTI.
12: All right, Wilbon, where should LeBron play next season?
13: Interesting you asked me that question today, Tony. As I sit here, yes, my hometown, Chicago, has nothing to do with him playing in Chicago. But this is ground zero for all things futuristic about the NBA. All those people that you accused of tanking, they're all assembled here to look at the prospects, the great prospects, starting with A.J. DeBanza, going all the way right down the list. And so LeBron is the talk, one of the high-up topics is LeBron and where he's going to play. And so many people are suggesting Cleveland, but also you hear some people suggest the Warriors. He could go and have a wonderfully charismatic old man team. He could be at the center of that with Steph and Draymond and Jimmy Butler and Steve Kerr coaching. Come on now. Yeah. I would love to see that team. I would root for that team. I don't know if they could play enough games to be any good or be standing by the time they got to mid-April, but who wouldn't want to see that? I would.
12: So at this stage in his career, LeBron is still a great player at 41. He's an all-NBA player at 41. He truly is. He can make a mediocre team good He can make a good team great. He can make a very good team truly great. I know that people will talk about Cleveland. I know that people will talk about the Knicks as well.
13: Yeah,
12: people will talk maybe they can do something with the Lakers and convince them to stay. I don't know about that. And I find the Warriors thing intriguing in this regard. They're old. They would be really old. They would be the equivalent in basketball of you and I on this show. But here's what people need to... The hardest thing for them will be to actually make the playoffs.
13: Yeah.
12: If they make the playoffs, they don't play back-to-back.
13: That's right.
12: there's a difference there. An older team not having to play back-to-back can win a championship. But can they get there to begin with? Because the NBA schedule is tough. I have no idea where he should play, where he will play, but I am absolutely confident that everybody should want him. Because he's not great for 41. He's still great.
13: He's still great, and he's had games that prove that, including in the playoffs. Tony, I don't care about the Lakers anymore. Fine. They're not going to threaten anybody because they can't go out and get people who make enough money and are good enough to make a difference in the Western Conference. But if he goes to Golden State, you know what that would be like? It would be like a modern-day Harlem Globetrotters. But I mean the Globetrotters for real, not the Globetrotter clown princes of basketball. No, the real Globetrotters. Like, who wouldn't want to watch them, particularly in the spring, if they could get to the playoffs? And then there would be no seat available or empty to pay to watch them if they got together. It'd be
12: fabulous. Let me point out one thing. Before you turn it over to other people, let me point out one thing. Steve Kerr coached him in the Olympics. They know each other.
13: Yes.
12: That's going to work.
13: And they've all been rivals. Jimmy Butler, Draymond, Steph, LeBron, they've all been rivals. They know what each other does. They respect each other, even for the times when they hated each other. This should be like mandated. The league should pull people into a room and say, here's what we're going to do on three.
12: Yeah.
13: Break. That's it. Back to you.
1: 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LeBron and L.A. swept in four straight losses, knocking them out of the postseason. L.A. Dodgers, four straight losses.
14: And just like that, we got a tie ball game.
15: Right-handed batter. And he swings and he hammers one. High and deep, left center, on its way. Adios, pelota. In a row have been launched out of Dodger Stadium.
1: John Miller, KNBR, Giants a 6-2 win over the Dodgers as LA loses a fourth straight game. Shohei Ohtani's been struggling. He did go 2-for-4 with a solo home run, his seventh homer of the season, snapping an 11-game drought without a home run. The offensive struggles have been real. ESPN's Buster Olney.
16: This is not new for Ohtani. His balance is off. You think about what he's doing in the month of May so far. Just 4-for-36, a 111 batting average with 10 strikeouts. And what you see in his plate appearances is him chasing a lot of stuff, especially down low. And in the past, when Ohtani has felt off balance like this, you see him go out and take batting practice on the field. You know, typically he takes batting practice inside, but yesterday he went outside again. If you remember, during the playoffs last year, he was struggling, took BP outside, and 2 days later hit three homers in the game. So we'll see if that turns him around.
1: Hit one home run, but it comes in the loss to the Giants on Tuesday. Rangers a 7-4 win over the Diamondbacks. Rays went extra innings with the Blue Jays.
17: Swinging a ground ball into right field, a base hit for Taylor Walls. That'll score Mullins, the automatic runner. Taylor Walls comes through. The Rays are back in front. 6-5 here in the 10th. Swinging a high fly ball deep to center. Driving back Barsho. Still back toward the track. Reaches, bangs into the wall, and makes the catch. Tagging his Walls, he will score, but Dalton Varsho just took away another run off the board. Aranda gets a sack fly, his league-leading 33rd RBI, and it's now a 7-5 Rays lead in the 10th.
1: 620 WDAE Rays hang on for the 7-6 win in Toronto. Rays 16-2 in their last 18. Best record in baseball over that span. Brewers putting together a 5-game win streak.
18: The right-hander, 3-2 pitch. Grounded fair inside the bag, down into the left field corner. That'll score both of them.
8: The left fielder, Laureano, finally gets to it, throws it in, Terang's at second with a wrong-way two-run double.
1: WTMJ Brewers, a 6-4 win over the Padres, five straight wins, the longest active streak in baseball and their longest win streak of the season. Can you survive 18 with a blister? That's next. SportsCenter All Night continues. It's ESPN Radio.
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1: 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Blisters, not necessarily in the sun unless you got your shoes off. The eyes of the golf world are on Philly this week for the PGA Championship, but south of the eyes is that pinky toe. That's been an issue for Rory McIlroy. Here's our Jeff Darlington.
2: He did tee off on number one, and he got through number three, but on the fourth tee, after taking his shoe off for the second time in those three holes, he decided that he wanted to go back in, and it was the blister that plagued him throughout this weekend at the Truist Championship. Now, it is a blister underneath the nail of his right pinky toe, and he did say this past Sunday that it was causing him pain and was causing him some problems, but he said it wasn't an excuse for the way he was playing at the Truist Championship. Now, fast forward to this point, he was able to get three holes and he arrived here on site today. So that's really the only practice that he's been able to get in on this course, which is generally new to him. He did play here once a few weeks ago, but it will be important for him to find some time to practice. Now, I'm told that he was in the Champions locker room here at one point, trying on a multiple different pairs of shoes to try to find something that's more comfortable, something that works. So Rory McIlroy, something maybe not to worry about, but something certainly worth monitoring.
1: Blisters, certainly annoying, painful if you're trying to walk 18. Andy North is a two-time U.S. Open champ.
3: It's not that big a deal. Any player who's ever played on this tour has blisters. It happens. You get a pair of shoes that don't fit quite properly, or a little thing in your sock or something happens. He'll get something that works. You tape it up, you go out and play. Once you get playing, obviously this is a golf course that has got some hills on it. So if you get sideways going on, walking across the hills, sometimes that will help rub a little bit more, but I don't think it's that big a deal. And he did get up here a couple weeks ago. I think that's really important. He came in 2 weeks ago and played. That's the reason you do that, in case something happens.
4: What must he do, let's say, in the next 24 hours to get out here and practice?
3: Well, I think if he decides he doesn't want to go and walk around and practice much tomorrow, I don't think it's that big a deal. If he can get on the greens, that's the most important thing. This is a golf course that fits his eye really, really well. There's clumps of bunkers on every hole that he has the length to carry over most of them, and it really gives him a huge advantage going forward.
1: First round of the PGA Championship coming up on Thursday. Coverage on ESPN. Right now, SportsCenter All Night. Back to baseball.
5: Hammered to right field. Is it going to stay in the park or is it going to get out? Oh, it's out! It's into the bullpen of the A's. And Weatherholt has just hit his eighth home run of the year. And the Cardinals now lead 6-3 on Weatherholt's big fly.
1: They'd win it 6-4. Cardinals Radio Network. Cardinals 14-7 mark on the road this season, tied for second most road wins in baseball behind the Braves. Mets, Tigers.
6: The 1-0. Swinging a rip through the right side. First big league hit for A.J. Ewing. It goes all the way to the wall. Beatty around second, heading for third. They're going to wave him in. Perez fires in. Beatty's on the way. He scores. Triple for A.J. Ewing. 7-2 Mets. What a night. And what an introduction for A.J. Ewing.
1: 880 ESPN New York. Mets go on to a 10-2 win over the Tigers. He goes 1-for-2, 3 walks, 2 RBI in that big league debut. 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
0: Today's top sounds.
5: How good is that? Are you not entertained?
0: Number 5.
1: Spurs take pivotal Game 5 in their series with the Wolves. Victor Wembanyama missing most of Game 4, that loss. But he was quick to announce his presence in Game 5.
7: 8 minutes to go, first quarter. 15-9 Spurs. San Antonio with it. Dribbling Castle at the top, looking at Victor. Gives it to Wembanyama with 7 to shoot. Drives hard. Windmills it home. And a timeout called by Chris Finch as Wemby has come to play in Game 5. He's got 9 of the Spurs' 17.
0: Number 4.
1: Baseball. Braves beating the Cubs in a matchup of the top two teams in the National League. Atlanta using the deep ball to get there. 680 the score.
5: And he hits it high and deep to right field. Way back to right. Look out of the chop house. Here it comes. It's a two-run home run. His first
8: as a Brave, and the Braves take the lead here in the fifth inning. Make it 4-2 Atlanta on the long ball by Mike Yastrzemski.
0: Number three.
1: White Sox edge the Royals, taking the lead with a pinch hit homer in the bottom of the eighth. ESPN 1000.
6: The pitch. Swing and a fly ball. Deep left center. It is gone! 6-5. All three of his home runs have come against left-handers this year.
0: Number two.
1: Another start? Another start with double-digit strikeouts for Paul Skeens. 93.7 The Fan.
9: Another 3-2 pitch coming. The wind. The pitch.
6: Struck him out looking with a changeup. Strikes out the side in order. He's got 10. Call your friends. One man has reached for the Rockies. And that was Troy Johnston in the fifth.
0: Number one.
1: In Vegas, Golden Knights take pivotal game 5 of their series. 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
10: Jack Eichel dealing with a bouncing puck in front. Eichel finds it right circle. He goes to the bottom of the circle. He threw it across. They score!
1: Golden Knights with their fourth comeback win this postseason. Most in the NHL, tied for third most in a single postseason in Golden Knights history. Game 6 of the series coming up on Thursday in Anaheim. Game 6 could also put the Spurs into the conference finals because we had a return on Tuesday. That's next. SportsCenter All Night continues. It's ESPN Radio.
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11: Elliott, a right corner three. Oh!
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7: Edwards floater, no good from the free throw line. Rebounded by Wembanyama. Castle drives the lane, flips outside. Wemby three, yep! Victor Wembanyama!
0: A Stanley Cup playoff doubleheader.
21: Sabres take it away, can't get it out. Kevin out in front, and there's Evans putting it just wide. Back in front, New Hook scores!
0: The sun has set in Philly.
7: I can understand why you just hope for the best. Yeah. When it comes to an MB, because as a GM, you're also concerned if you don't sign him and he ends up moving on and he's good somewhere else. Well, that's your job, too.
0: What's next for King James?
22: LeBron James, I'm told, is going to take a period of time now to recalibrate and refocus and figure out exactly how he wants to move forward in his career. And it's going to consist of time away.
0: Plus, May in the majors.
23: Here's the 3-1, and this is hit high in the air. This ball's hit deep as well into right field. Joe Adell jumps up, and he makes the catch. He might have taken a home run away from him right there.
0: From the worldwide headquarters of ESPN, this is SportsCenter All Night on ESPN Radio and on the ESPN app. Now, here's Jay Reynolds.
1: 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In the wings, the Oklahoma City Thunder. Team that has 8 wins and 8 postseason games this spring. They're into the Western Conference Finals, now awaiting an opponent. It'll be either the Timberwolves or the Spurs. They split their first 4. Minnesota, of course, taking game 4 with the Spurs playing without Victor Wembanyama after his first half ejection. Series tied 2-2 heading into Tuesday's game 5, and the Spurs had Wemby back on the court.
7: 8 minutes to go, first quarter, 15-9 Spurs. San Antonio with it, dribbling Castle at the top, looking at Victor, gives it to Wembanyama with 7 to shoot, drives hard, windmills it home! And a timeout called by Chris Finch as Wemby has come to play in game 5. He's got 9 of the Spurs 17. Rebounded by Wembanyama. He's already got 5 boards and 13 points here in the first 6 minutes. Wemby into the lane, double, pass outside to Castle. Castle drives the lane, flips outside. Wemby 3, yep! Victor Wembanyama, 16 points, and we haven't even played 6 minutes of game 5.
1: Wembanyama 6 for 8 from the field. 2 for 3 on three-pointers and scoring 18 points in that opening quarter. Spurs built an 18-point lead in the first half. They led by a dozen at the break. Timberwolves made their run. They opened the third quarter on a 14-2 run, tie the game at 61. Then the Spurs hit the afterburners.
7: Here's Edwards with it on top. Between the legs dribble. Gobert sets the screen, lost the dribble, got on the deck, got it. Pass it out, but nobody's there. Turns it over. Here's Keldon Johnson against Reed. Finger rolls it in. Turnover to points for San Antonio, up 14.
24: Luke Cornett with a good double team at the end, man.
7: Here's Randle using his girth, getting deep. Gives it to Gobert. Had his shot blocked by Cornett. Loose ball. San Antonio's got it, and they're running. Vassell to Harper. Layup good. San Antonio back in front by 16. And they have re-engaged the crowd here at Frostbank Center on their feet. 100-86 Spurs. 7:45 to go. Pass to Reed. Picked. Castle against Edwards. Gets deep. Goes up and flushes. Steal and score for Castle. Timeout, Minnesota.
24: How about Stephon Castle? They're coming a little bit unglued. He dribbles through and dunks. Then he rotates up and makes a steal and gets another dunk.
1: Mark Kasichur, PJ Carlissimo calling it right here on ESPN Radio. Spurs pull away down the stretch. They win it by 29, 126-97 to take a 3-2 series lead. The Spurs

0: as well. Dylan Harper had a dozen points and 10 rebounds in his 25 minutes off the bench.
1: Minnesota fought back early third quarter, tied the game. How'd you guys turn it around?
2: Just our intensity. I mean, not giving up on the plays, being ourselves, and just sticking to the game plan. That was the biggest part. So today, you know, obviously a great Timberwolves team. They're going to climb back in the games, and we've got to figure out ways how to end it right there when we go on that run.
3: Dylan, I've given up trying to convince you that you're a rookie. You don't think you are. You don't play like a rookie.
2: I'm not.
3: You're doing a heck of a job. When did you know you were going to play? Because we kept checking the injury report all day, and they had you and De'Aaron Fox listed as questionable. When did you feel strong enough to go at it?
2: I went through my low vitamin first when I first got to the gym, did some exercise in the back. And, I mean, it's playoff basketball, my first ever playoff. I think something serious I have it for me to sit out today. So, I mean, I just wanted to come out here and just bounce back from last game.
3: Well, the thing that really impresses me, you know, people talk about your scoring, you bring the ball up, you make the passes, you go in and dunk the ball. I love your defense because you're playing some of the best players in the league. You don't back down. You make them work.
2: I mean, I think that's a testament. Oh, go first, go. Whoa.
3: Yeah, exactly.
2: I think that's just a testament to, I mean, my determination and how competitive I am. I mean, I'm not going to let anyone, no matter who it is, kind of just try to punk me. You know, I'm going to try to go out there, compete, and hold my own. So, I mean, defense was a big thing coming into the NBA that I just wanted to prove to the world.
1: Number two pick. So happy you got to this atmosphere, man. You came here at the right time. Go enjoy it.
2: Yes, sir. Thank you.
0: Dylan Harper with our NBA on ESPN Radio crew, Mark Kastischer and PJ Carlissimo. After the Spurs take game five and take a 3-2 series lead, Wolves dropping to 2-3 when Anthony Edwards scores at least 20 points this postseason. By contract, the Wolves are 3-1 in games where he plays and scores fewer than 20 this postseason. And this one just got away from Minnesota in the second half there. Coach Chris Finch.
4: We went away from what was working, and then, our defense was just cratered. We gave up 30 points, I think, in the last 6 minutes of the third quarter. A lot of it was just ball contained stuff. Offensively, we found stuff that was working. Then we just started breaking off plays, you know, and that's my job. I got to get us back on track. That's on me.
0: Ultimately, a 29-point loss for the Wolves as the Spurs are went away from the conference finals. Now, ESPN analyst Danny Green.
5: I loved it, man, and that's what I expected from him. That's what everybody expected from him. And I think he had a lot of that extra energy saved up from missing, you know, game four in Minnesota. So he came out like a, you know, bullet out of a cannon, or however you want to call it, and was just filled with a lot of adrenaline. And he got his guys and his troops behind him to have 21-11 and a half, 16 points in like the first 6 minutes. Unheard of. You know, it was an unbelievable performance, but he's nothing short of amazing. And he kept that going throughout the whole game. So I love the fact that he came with that mindset. He also instilled in his others. They weren't satisfied. Even though they were up double digits, they made sure they kept their foot on the gas and showed a lot of maturity.
0: Wembanyama, De'Aaron Fox, Stephon Castle, first Spurs trio with at least 15 points, 5 assists in a playoff game since 2019. Spurs have a 3-2 series lead, game 5 Friday at Minnesota. Must win for Minnesota. The Spurs could advance to face Oklahoma City in the Western Conference Finals with a win. You'll hear it here on ESPN Radio on Friday. Right now, SportsCenter all night.
6: And that'll do it, and the season comes to an end. The Oklahoma City Thunder eliminate the Lakers.
7: And we're not good enough right now.
6: And now the questions begin.
3: Oh, yeah.
5: I don't think this is his last year.
8: I don't know what the future holds for me, obviously.
0: Mentioned the winner of the Spurs-Wolves series will meet the Thunder in the conference finals. Oklahoma City with back-to-back sweeps. They are 8-0 this postseason. On the losing side of that sweep on Monday, the team sent home for the summer, that would be the LA Lakers. And now the looming question, was it the last we've seen of LeBron James? He and the team looking back on how things went this season. ESPN's Dave McMenamin.
9: Looking back at the season, they said there was some deal of pride by getting to the second round and playing the defending champs close at some point all four games of the sweep, but no satisfaction because this is a team that expects championships year in, year out. Now, as for the relationship with LeBron James, that's lasted 8 years now, the longest stint James has played consecutively with any of the franchise that he's played for in the NBA, Pelinka made it quite clear that the Lakers won.

0: LeBron back.
1: He's given so much to his teammates, to this organization. And the thing we want to do more than anything else is honor him back. And I think the first order of business there is allowing him to spend the time he needs to decide what his next step are. Does he want to play another year in the NBA? Of course, any team, including ours, would love to have LeBron James on their roster. That's a blessing in itself, just with what he does.
0: Now, Rob Pelinka also said that the Lakers have interest in bringing Austin Reeves back. He's also a free agent. He's the second longest tenured Laker after LeBron James. He said that we'd love for his odyssey to continue with the purple and gold. But the work continues. Rob Pelinka is getting on a plane, fly to Chicago for the NBA combine that's going on right now. The Lakers have the 25th pick in the upcoming NBA draft. And Pelinka said, we'd love to get a player like A.J. Mitchell, who was a second-round draft pick for the Thunder and was a major player in the second-round victory that OKC had over L.A.
2: How would you describe what's going on in the organization to maximize LeBron James' window here if he decides to stay?
0: I mean, really, it's about maximizing LeBron and Luka Doncic and Austin Reeves with the type of role players that will allow their skill set to thrive. So you need to have shooters that will space the floor out and give them driving lanes to attack the paint. You need to have big men who can be a threat of verticality around the rims you can throw lobs to. You need defensive players that can turn defensive steals, deflections, long defensive rebounds into offensive opportunities at the other end. JJ Redick said it pretty simply today. We need some more guys who can quite simply pass, dribble, shoot. So there's some fundamentals that they're in search of beyond just making sure they get those stars back in Laker uniform.
3: And as the Lakers look ahead to next season, will LeBron James be on that roster? Gut feeling from ESPN analyst Danny Green?
4: I don't think he knows. None of us have any idea. He's going to go what is presented to him and what's on the table. But my gut is telling me he's going to end up back in Cleveland. And that's only because I think the Lakers organization wants to move forward and build around Luka. And, I mean, I think they want to keep LeBron James, and I think his heart wants to be in L.A., but they don't have enough money to keep him and company. And Austin Reeves and Rui Hachimura, like, they have some of the best free agents on their roster right now. So if they want LeBron James at a discount, which I don't see him taking that big of a discount, rightfully shouldn't, because of his production, even at 40 years old, he's one of the best players in the world. I just don't see them offering that type of contract, and I think Cleveland will kind of give him whatever he wants.
3: Front office is busy at work as they head to the postseason. Another note from the NBA, Daryl Morey out as president of basketball operations with the Sixers. They are keeping Nick Nurse as their coach. The Sixers, though, making the announcement in a statement Tuesday night. Bob Myers, president of sports for Harris Blitzer Sports and Entertainment, will lead the search for the new head executive in Philly. SportsCenter all night, ESPN Radio to the ice. Like the Spurs and Wolves, the Golden Knights and Ducks went into Tuesday with their series tied 2-2. Vegas and Anaheim then finished three periods tied 2-2. To overtime.
5: Jack Eichel dealing with a bouncing puck in front. Eichel finds it right circle. He goes to the bottom of the circle. He threw it across. They score!
3: Sports 98-9, 3-2 the final. Golden Knights take a 3-2 series lead as well. Pavel Dorofeyev, first career overtime goal.
6: Well, they call him Pavel Skorofiev for a reason. Two goals tonight, none bigger than the overtime game winner. How deep did you guys have to dig to get this win tonight?
7: Yeah, I mean, we had a pretty good game all overall. Just get tied up in the third, get the lead. Unfortunately, couldn't get down in the third, but we found a way in our OT.
6: What was the discussion like in that intermission before overtime as you came out here? The discussion and the mentality.
7: Yeah, discussion was all positive things around. We were believing each other, and we were ready to go and get the W today.
6: I have to ask you about your buddy Tomas Hertl as well. He was struggling for so long to get on the board. Back-to-back games now that he scored goals. how happy are you for him?
7: Oh, yeah. I mean, we need him, and he stepped up at the most important time. So good for him. Hopefully, he'll keep it going.
3: Dorofeev had two goals. Jack Eichel assisting on both of them. Golden Knights take the 3-2 series lead. Game 6 Thursday in Anaheim. There's another series that's now best of three. That's next. SportsCenter All Night continues. It's ESPN Radio.
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1: 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On the ice, Eastern Conference Game 4, Sabres, Canadiens. Canadiens taking a 2-1 series lead into Game 4. Buffalo responding.
2: Dangle to an open space. Thompson turns. Bottom of the circle. Here's a play in front. Backhand scores. Great feed for Benson in front. And Zach Benson gets the goal to put the Buffalo Sabres on top 3-2 on the power play. Rink wide pass. They'll cut to the middle of the ice with 13 seconds to center with 12 seconds. Hudson down the left wall. Middle of the ice taken away. Sabres clear it with 7 seconds. That'll get into the Montreal zone. Buffalo's tied this series.
1: WGR 550. Sabres win it 3-2. The series is tied 2-2. Sabres 2-for-4 on the power play in the game. They're now 5-for-16 with a man advantage in the series after going 1-for-24 in round one against Boston. 8 of their 11 games so far this postseason decided by one goal. Series tied at 2. The pivotal game 5 coming up on Thursday in Buffalo. SportsCenter All Night, ESPN Radio to Baseball. Top two records in the National League facing each other in Atlanta. Braves, Cubs at Truist Park. Chicago scoring a pair in the top of the fourth, but the Braves answer in the bottom of the fifth.
3: And he hits it high and deep to right field. Way back to right. Look out of the chop house. Here it comes. It's a two-run home run. His first as a Brave. And the Braves take the lead here in the fifth inning. Make it 4-2 Atlanta on the long ball by Mike Yastrzemski.
1: Home run, 3 RBI, 3 homer, and 5-for-10, 3 homers all time against Colin Ray. 2-run homer was his first homer since last September. Braves beat the Cubs 5-2. Braves are now 29-13. Cubs are 27-15. Atlanta getting its 15th comeback win this season, most in Major League Baseball. In Houston, Mariners putting up runs and doing some significant damage with just one swing.
4: Bases loaded. Here's the pitch. Swung on. Blasted. Right field. It is high. It is deep. It is gone. Grand slam. Dom Canzone. The first of his career.
5: Leaned on it. Hit it a long way to straightaway right field. The grand salami. And the Mariners have a 4-run lead. 6-2, just like that.
1: Seattle Sports, 7:10 a.m. They go on to a 10-2 win over the Astros. Mariners have won all 6 against Houston this season. Their longest win streak to start a season against the Astros in their series history. Cal Raleigh, 2-for-4, scored 3 times. He snaps a 38 at-bat hitless streak. Had been the longest active streak in baseball and the longest streak for a reigning Silver Slugger winner since that award was started in 1980, ESPN's Buster Olney.
6: Well, there's no question about it. He is really struggling against fastballs, especially inside fastballs. This year against four-seam fastballs, he's batting 121 with a 155 slugging percentage. Opposing pitchers keep going at him with that pitch. And look, at some point, he'll have to make an adjustment, whether it's moving up on the plate the way Anthony Rizzo or Kyle Schwarber have done in the past, or moving off the plate. We just know this. The Mariners at some point are going to need him to get close to being what he was in 2025.
1: He did get a couple of hits on Tuesday, and the Mariners get the 10-2 win. Astros' fourth straight loss, scoring just 4 runs during the losing streak. Yankees and Orioles on Tuesday.
7: Driven out into right center field. Couser back, looking up. See ya! A 3-run home run for Grisham. And the Yankees lead 6-0.
1: Trent Grisham, 3-run homer in the third. Yankees go on to a 6-2 win over the Orioles. Heard it on the YES Network. Yankees with the win, snapping a 4-game losing streak. Had been their second longest of the season. In Pittsburgh, Pirates hosting the Rockies, and Colorado becomes the latest victim of a strong Pittsburgh start.
8: Another 3-2 pitch coming. The wind, the pitch.
3: Struck him out looking with a changeup. Strikes out the side in order. He's got 10. Call your friends. One man has reached for the Rockies, and that was Troy Johnston in the fifth.
1: 93.7, the fan, Paul Skeens, 8 innings of 2-hit ball, 10 strikeouts. That's a season high. 4th career game with double-digit strikeouts. First Pirates pitcher with 8 innings or more and 2 hits or fewer in consecutive outings since Doug Drabeck did it in 1990. Oh, by the way, Doug Drabeck won the Cy Young that season. Paul Skeens continuing to strike out, folks. Kyle Schwarber continuing to hit it long.
9: 2-1. Swung on, hit high in the air. It's deep right field. Going back, Abreu to the track, nearing the short wall. He's out of room. It's gone. And Kyle Schwarber has homered again. The fifth day in a row that Kyle Schwarber has gone deep. This one into the Phillies bullpen. It's 1-0 here at Fenway. Number 17 for Schwarber.
1: 17 leads Major League Baseball. Schwarber, career-long 5-game home run streak. 6 homers over that 5-game span. Sports Radio 94 WIP. Phillies beat the Red Sox at Fenway 2-1. Schwarber, 17 home runs through 42 games. His most through 42 games prior to this season was 14 last season. One win away from the finals. That's next. Sports Center all night. It's ESPN Radio.
0: 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Vladimir Guerrero Jr. leads the Toronto Blue Jays in Detroit to face Bridie Green and the Tigers. 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
1: Jason Collins, NBA's first openly gay player, served as a global ambassador for the sport over the past decade, dying of brain cancer. He was 47. Grizzlies forward Brandon Clark dying. He was found dead in a home in the San Fernando Valley. He was 29. Golden Knights win in overtime. They go up 3-2 in their series with the Ducks. Spurs also leading their series 3-2.
2: Shot clock is off, and the sellout at Frostbank Center will come to their feet. The San Antonio Spurs, with Victor Wembanyama back after the flagrant two. Wemby delivers 27 points, 17 rebounds, and the Spurs are a win away from the conference finals, up 3-2 after a 126-97 win over the T-Wolves.
1: Spurs winning that pivotal game five. Yes, getting Victor Wembanyama back on the court.
3: I mean, it was two games ago. It's the playoffs. I'm focused. I was focused on the game today, and now I'm focusing on the game in Minnesota in 3 days. It's the playoff. We got to move on, and I got to care about my team.
4: Victor, starting with figuring out what a flagrant two was in Minnesota, what has the last 48 hours been like for you?
3: Been working with the team to come back after a loss, taking care of my body, watching film, being locked in at practice, simple as that.
5: Victor, your start tonight, how much of that was concerted, looking to get going early, and how much of that was within the flow of the way the game started?
3: I think it's super important for us, the way we start a game, because it sets the tone. Now the challenge is to do it for 48 minutes.
1: Spurs built an 18-point lead in the first half, led by a dozen at the break. Timberwolves came back, tied the game, but then the Spurs wound up winning by 29. You heard it here on ESPN Radio. Mark Kestershire, PJ Carlissimo had the call for us. Mark?
2: Jay, thank you very much. San Antonio, been a while since they've been to the conference finals. They are now one win away. PJ, Victor Wembanyama back after getting ejected from game four in a game in which San Antonio blew a fourth quarter lead. But Wemby had a tremendous game, 27, 17, 5, and 3 block shots, and they were not going to blow a fourth quarter lead tonight as San Antonio won going away.
6: No, I'll tell you what, they played so well. Six different players in double figures. I was really impressed what they got off the bench. Keldon Johnson got 21, and you could easily see why he was the sixth man of the year this year. Dylan Harper continues to not play like a rookie. Kessie, how about quietly Dylan Harper with another double-double? 12 points and 10 rebounds. It's incredible. And they put him in the game and say, go watch Anthony Edwards. I mean, it does, you know, whoever they're playing, Denny Avdija, go guard Denny Avdija. I mean, he's a rookie. He just doesn't understand he's a rookie. You wouldn't expect anything different from Ron Harper's son.
2: Think about the last amazing three picks that they've had. Oh. You get Victor Wembanyama at number one. You get Steph Castle at, what was he, four? And then Dylan Harper at number two. And that's how they have rebuilt this team. That's one win away from getting a chance to face OKC in the Western Finals.
6: Yeah, I'll tell you what. Brian Wright, the general manager, does such a great job, as does Mitch Johnson and his staff with these guys. But when you look at the draft guys, and I feel so happy. You know, I still have obviously a little bit of a soft spot for San Antonio, but you got Devin Vassell, who's been here and never got a chance to play in the playoffs. You know, people forget he was the number 11 pick back in 2020 by San Antonio. And we talked about Keldon Johnson. He was the number 29 pick in 19. There's a lot of guys who were drafted later, and then when they struggled through a couple of years. Meantime, this is the 50th year for the San Antonio Spurs. They've been in the playoffs 40 times. It's not like there's been a lot of lean years, but when there was, they took advantage of the draft.
2: Well, the six straight postseasons they missed until this year was a franchise record in the negative side because they've been so good since entering the NBA.
6: Well, that's balancing the record they had for 22 consecutive winning seasons, the most in NBA history.
2: And five championships over that reign. All right, so Minnesota's up against it again. They're going home, though, for a game six to try to force a seventh.
1: game.
6: I would not kick any dirt at all on the Minnesota Timberwolves. This team just competes too much. Any team with Anthony Edwards, if they're close in a game, he can deliver. We saw him do that for 16 points in the fourth quarter of game four. The Spurs have got their work cut out for them to get this fourth win to earn the right to play in the Western Conference Finals against OKC. And don't forget, the team that was in the Western Conference Finals the last 2 years, that's who stands in their way, the Minnesota Timberwolves.
2: These teams will get an extra day of rest, 2 days off before Game 6 Friday in Minneapolis, a game you will hear as part of an ESPN Radio doubleheader on Friday night. Tonight in San Antonio, the Spurs go up 3-2. They beat Minnesota 126-97. For PJ Carlissimo, I'm Mark Kestisher right here on your home for the NBA, ESPN Radio, and the ESPN app. Let's go back to our pal, Jay Reynolds, in the studio.
1: All right, Kesty, yes, the winner of the series will get the Thunder in the Western Conference Finals, Game 6 Friday at Minnesota, part of that doubleheader you mentioned, must win for Minnesota. You'll hear it here on ESPN Radio. In the East, the Knicks are in the Conference Finals, awaiting either the Pistons or the Cavs. That series is tied 2-2, Game 5 on Wednesday. And as for the confidence level right now in the Cavaliers, ESPN analyst Danny Green.
7: I'm not as confident as I was to start the series. They haven't been a great road team. They've been struggling. Night and day, Donovan was great for them the other night in the third quarter. So I don't know. And it's unfortunate they don't have home court advantage. And for them, they need it because they're not the same team. You know, the turnovers, James Harden, the others, you know, we know it's kind of a thing, right, where home crowd gets a +4 advantage or support from your fans. But you can't be this bad on the road. So watching how they perform on the road, I'm not that confident that they'll get out of this series as I was before the series started. But I think this will go 7, and Game 7 might be a toss-up. They might be able to get that first road win in Game 7.
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9: I've never been a third option in my life. And then have to step back into the role that I've been accustomed. That was pretty cool for me.
10: I think we're watching probably the greatest player all around that the game has ever seen.
1: Lakers swept in this round by the aforementioned Thunder. The season is over for LA, and now decision time for LeBron James. Does he play next season? If so, where? Lakers general manager Rob Pelinka.
11: I think in terms of LeBron, we probably haven't seen a player that has honored the game to the extent that he's honored the game. He's given so much to his teammates, to this organization. And the thing we want to do more than anything else is honor him back. And I think the first order of business there is allowing him to spend the time he needs to decide what his next step are. Does he want to play another year in the NBA? And that'll be, as he said to you guys last night, family time, I think time with his inner circle. And we just want to honor that for him. Of course, any team, including ours, would love to have LeBron James on their roster. That's a blessing in itself, just with what he does.
1: As for where that any team should be, to the guys at PTI.
12: All right, Wilbon, where should LeBron play next season?
13: Interesting you asked me that question today, Tony. As I sit here, yes, my hometown, Chicago, has nothing to do with him playing in Chicago. But this is ground zero for all things futuristic about the NBA. All those people that you accused of tanking, they're all assembled here to look at the prospects, the great prospects, starting with A.J. DeBanta going all the way right down the list. And so LeBron is the talk, one of the high-up topics is LeBron and where he's going to play. And so many people are suggesting Cleveland, but also you hear some people suggest the Warriors. He could go and have a wonderfully charismatic old man team. He could be at the center of that with Steph and Draymond and Jimmy Butler and Steve Kerr coaching. Come on now. Yeah. I would love to see that team. I would root for that team. I don't know if they could play enough games to be any good or be standing by the time they got to mid-April, but who wouldn't want to see that? I would.
12: So at this stage in his career, LeBron is still a great player at 41. He's an all-NBA player at 41. He truly is. He can make a mediocre team good He can make a good team great. He can make a very good team truly great. I know that people will talk about Cleveland. I know that people will talk about the Knicks as well.
13: Yeah,
12: people will
13: talk
12: maybe they can do something with the Lakers and convince them to stay. I don't know about that. And I find the Warriors thing intriguing in this regard. They're old. They would be really old. They would be the equivalent in basketball of you and I on this show. But here's what people need to... The hardest thing for them will be to actually make the playoffs.
13: Yeah.
12: If they make the playoffs, they don't play back-to-back.
13: That's right.
12: there's a difference there. An older team not having to play back-to-back can win a championship. But can they get there to begin with? Because the NBA schedule is tough. I have no idea where he should play, where he will play, but I am absolutely confident that everybody should want him. Because he's not great for 41. He's still great. He's still great.
13: He's still great, and he's had games to prove that, including in the playoffs. Tony, I don't care about the Lakers anymore. Fine. They're not going to threaten anybody because they can't go out and get people who make enough money and are good enough to make a difference in the Western Conference. But if he goes to Golden State, you know what that would be like? It would be like a modern-day Harlem Globetrotters. But I mean the Globetrotters for real, not the Globetrotter clown princes of basketball. No, the real Globetrotters. Like, who wouldn't want to watch them, particularly in the spring, if they could get to the playoffs? And then there would be no seat available or empty to pay to watch them if they got together. It'd be
12: let
13: fabulous.
12: Me point out one thing. Before
13: what?
12: You turn it over to other people, let me point out one thing. Steve Kerr coached him in the Olympics. They know each other.
13: Yes.
12: That's going to work. That's going to work.
13: And they've all been rivals. Jimmy Butler, Draymond, Steph, LeBron, they've all been rivals. They know what each other does. They respect each other, even for the times when they hated each other. This should be like mandated. The league should pull people into a room and say, here's what we're going to do on three.
12: Yeah.
13: Break. That's it. Back to you.
1: 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LeBron and L.A. swept in four straight losses, knocking them out of the postseason. L.A. Dodgers, four straight losses.
14: And just like that, we got a tie ball game.
15: Right-handed batter. And he swings and he hammers one. High and deep, left center, on its way. Adios, pelota. In a row have been launched out of Dodgers Stadium.
1: Don Miller, KNBR, Giants a 6-2 win over the Dodgers as LA loses a fourth straight game. Shohei Ohtani's been struggling. He did go 2-for-4 with a solo home run, his seventh homer of the season, snapping an 11-game drought without a home run. The offensive struggles have been real. ESPN's Buster Olney.
16: This is not new for Ohtani. His balance is off. You think about what he's doing in the month of May so far. Just 4-for-36, a 111 batting average with 10 strikeouts. And what you see in his plate appearances is him chasing a lot of stuff, especially down low. And in the past, when Ohtani has felt off balance like this, you see him go out and take batting practice on the field. You know, typically he takes batting practice inside, but yesterday he went outside again. If you remember, during the playoffs last year, he was struggling, took BP outside, and 2 days later hit three homers in the game. So we'll see if that turns him around.
1: Hit one home run, but it comes in the loss to the Giants on Tuesday. Rangers a 7-4 win over the Diamondbacks. Rays went extra innings with the Blue Jays.
17: Swinging a ground ball in right field, a base hit for Taylor Walls. That'll score Mullins the automatic runner. Taylor Walls comes through. The Rays are back in front. 6-5 here in the 10th. Swinging a high fly ball deep to center. Driving back Barsho. Still back toward the track. Reaches, bangs into the wall, and makes the catch. Tagging his Walls, he will score, but Dalton Varsho just took away another run off the board. Aranda gets the sack fly, his league-leading 33rd RBI, and it's now a 7-5 Rays lead in the 10th.
1: 620 WDAE Rays hang on for the 7-6 win in Toronto. Rays 16-2 in their last 18. Best record in baseball over that span. Brewers putting together a 5-game win streak.
18: The right-hander's 3-2 pitch. Grounded fair inside the bag, down into the left field corner. That'll score both of them. The left
8: left fielder Laureano finally gets to it, throws it in, Terangs at second with a wrong way two-run double.
1: WTMJ Brewers, a 6-4 win over the Padres, five straight wins, the longest active streak in baseball and their longest win streak of the season. Can you survive 18 with a blister? That's next. SportsCenter All Night continues. It's ESPN Radio.
0: 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It's an interleague showdown in Seattle. Manny Machado and the San Diego Padres face Cal Raleigh and the Mariners.
8: This ball smoked to right field. The big dumper is tight.
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1: 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Blisters, not necessarily in the sun unless you got your shoes off. The eyes of the golf world are on Philly this week for the PGA Championship, but south of the eyes is that pinky toe. That's been an issue for Rory McIlroy. Here's our Jeff Darlington.
2: He did tee off on number one, and he got through number three. But on the fourth tee, after taking his shoe off for the second time in those three holes, he decided that he wanted to go back in. And it was the blister that plagued him throughout this weekend at the Truist Championship. Now, it is a blister underneath the nail of his right pinky toe. And he did say this past Sunday that it was causing him pain and was causing him some problems. But he said it wasn't an excuse for the way he was playing at the Truist Championship. Now, fast forward to this point, he was able to get three holes and he arrived here on site today. So that's really the only practice that he's been able to get in on this course, which is generally new to him. He did play here once a few weeks ago, but it will be important for him to find some time to practice. Now, I'm told that he was in the Champions locker room here at one point trying on a multiple different pairs of shoes to try to find something that's more comfortable, something that works. So Rory McIlroy, something maybe not to worry about, but something certainly worth monitoring.
1: Blisters, certainly annoying, painful if you're trying to walk 18. Andy North is a two-time U.S. Open champ.
3: It's not that big a deal. Any player who's ever played on this tour has blisters. It happens. You get a pair of shoes that don't fit quite properly, or a little thing in your sock or something happens. He'll get something that works. You tape it up, you go out and play. Once you get playing, obviously this is a golf course that has got some hills on it. So if you get sideways going on, walking across the hills, sometimes that will help rub a little bit more, but I don't think it's that big a deal. And he did get up here a couple weeks ago. I think that's really important. He came in 2 weeks ago and played. That's the reason you do that, in case something happens.
4: What must he do, let's say, in the next 24 hours to get out here in practice?
3: Well, I think if he decides he doesn't want to go and walk around and practice much tomorrow, I don't think it's that big a deal. If he can get on the greens, that's the most important thing. This is a golf course that fits his eye really, really well. There's clumps of bunkers on every hole that he has the length to carry over most of them, and it really gives him a huge advantage going forward.
1: First round of the PGA Championship coming up on Thursday. Coverage on ESPN. Right now, SportsCenter All Night. Back to baseball.
5: Hammered to right field. Is it going to stay in the park or is it going to get out? Oh, it's out! It's into the bullpen of the A's. And Weatherholt has just hit his eighth home run of the year. And the Cardinals now lead 6-3 on Weatherholt's big fly.
1: They'd win it 6-4. Cardinals Radio Network. Cardinals 14-7 mark on the road this season, tied for the for second most road wins in baseball behind the Braves. Mets, Tigers.
6: The 1-0. So we got a rip through the right side. First big league hit for A.J. Ewing. It goes all the way to the wall. Beatty around second, heading for third. They're going to wave him in. Perez fires in. Beatty's on the way. He scores. Triple for A.J. Ewing. 7-2 Mets. What a night. And what an introduction for A.J. Ewing.
1: 880 ESPN New York. Mets go on to a 10-2 win over the Tigers. He goes 1-for-2, 3 walks, 2 RBI in that big league debut. 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

0: 5.
1: Spurs take pivotal Game 5 in their series with the Wolves. Victor Wembanyama missing most of Game 4, that loss. But he was quick to announce his presence in Game 5.
2: 8 minutes to go, first quarter. 15-9 Spurs. San Antonio with it. Dribbling Castle at the top, looking at Victor. Gives it to Wembanyama with 7 to shoot. Drives hard. Windmills it home. And a timeout called by Chris Finch as Wemby has come to play in Game 5. He's got 9 of the Spurs 17.
0: Number 4.
1: Baseball. Braves beating the Cubs in a matchup of the top two teams in the National League. Atlanta using the deep ball to get there. 680 the score.
3: And he hits it high and deep to right field. Way back to right. Look out of the chop house. Here it comes. It's a two-run home run. His first as a Brave. And the Braves take the lead here in the fifth inning. Make it 4-2 Atlanta on the long ball by Mike Yastrzemski.
0: Number 3.
1: White Sox edge the Royals, taking the lead with a pinch hit homer in the bottom of the eighth. ESPN 1000.
4: The pitch. Swing and a fly ball. Deep left center. It is gone! 6-5.
5: All three of his home runs have come against left-handers this year.
0: Number 2.
1: Another start. Another start with double-digit strikeouts for Paul Skeens. 93-7 the fan.
6: Another 3-2 pitch coming. The wind. The pitch.
3: Struck him out looking with a changeup. Strikes out the side in order. He's got 10. Call your friends. One man has reached for the Rockies. And that was Troy Johnston in the fifth.
0: Number 1.
1: In Vegas, Golden Knights take pivotal Game 5 of their series. Fox Sports 98.9.
7: Jack Eichel dealing with a bouncing puck in front. Eichel finds it right circle. He goes to the bottom of the circle. He threw it across. They score!
1: Golden Knights with their fourth comeback win this postseason. Most in the NHL, tied for third most in a single postseason in Golden Knights history. Game 6 of the series coming up on Thursday in Anaheim. Game 6 could also put the Spurs into the conference finals because we had a return on Tuesday. That's next. Sports Center All Night continues. It's ESPN Radio.
0: All the dunks.
8: Cunningham to the basket. And he dunks it with the left hand.
0: The dives.
8: 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Slams it home.
0: The daggers.
8: Jonas Alexander off the three. Bang, he got it. And the Thunder have taken the lead.
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2: Edwards floater, no good from the free throw line, rebounded by Wembanyama. Castle drives the lane, flips outside, Wemby three, yep! Victor Wembanyama.
0: A Stanley Cup playoff doubleheader.
26: Sabres take it away. Can't get it out. Down it on out in front. And there's Evans putting it just wide. Back in front. New Hook scores.
0: The sun has set in Philly.
27: I can understand why you just hope for the best when it comes to an MB. Because as a GM, you're also concerned if you don't sign him and he ends up moving on and he's good somewhere else. Well, that's your job, too.
0: What's next for King James?
28: LeBron James, I'm told, is going to take a period of time now to recalibrate and refocus and figure out exactly how he wants to move forward in his career. And it's going to consist of time away.
0: Plus, May in the majors.
29: Here's the 3-1, and this is hit high in the air. This ball's hit deep as well into right field. Joe Adell jumps up, and he makes the catch. He might have taken a home run away from him right there.
0: From the worldwide headquarters of ESPN, this is SportsCenter All Night on ESPN Radio and on the ESPN app. Now, here's Jay Reynolds.
1: 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In the wings, the Oklahoma City Thunder, team that has 8 wins and 8 postseason games this spring. They're into the Western Conference Finals, now awaiting an opponent. It'll be either the Timberwolves or the Spurs. They split their first 4. Minnesota, of course, taking game 4 with the Spurs playing without Victor Wembanyama after his first half ejection. Series tied 2-2 heading into Tuesday's game 5, and the Spurs had Wemby back on the court.
2: 8 minutes to go, first quarter, 15-9 Spurs. San Antonio with it, dribbling Castle at the top, looking at Victor, gives it to Wembanyama with 7 to shoot, drives hard, windmills it home. And a timeout called by Chris Finch as Wemby has come to play in game 5. He's got 9 of the Spurs 17. Rebounded by Wembanyama. He's already got 5 boards and 13 points here in the first 6 minutes. Wemby into the lane, doubled, pass outside to Castle. Castle drives the lane, flips outside. Wemby 3. Yep. Victor Wembanyama. 16 points. And we haven't even played 6 minutes of game 5.
1: Wembanyama 6-for-8 from the field. 2-for-3 on three-pointers and scoring 18 points in that opening quarter. Spurs built an 18-point lead in the first half. They led by a dozen at the break. Timberwolves made their run. They opened the third quarter on a 14-2 run, tie the game at 61. Then the Spurs hit the afterburners.
2: Here's Edwards with it on top. Between the legs dribble. Gobert sets the screen. Lost the dribble. Got on the deck. Got it. Pass it out, but nobody's there. Antonio up 14.
3: Luke Cornett with a good double team at the end, man.
2: Here's Randall using his girth, getting deep. Gives it to Gobert. Had his shot blocked by Cornett. Loose ball. San Antonio's got it, and they're running. Vassell to Harper. Layup good. San Antonio back in front by 16. And they have re-engaged the crowd here at Frost Bank Center on their feet. 100-86 Spurs. 7:45 to go. Pass to Reed.

0: And I've given up trying to convince you that you're a rookie. You don't think you are. You don't play like a rookie.
1: I'm not.
0: You're doing a heck of a job. When did you know you were going to play? Because we kept checking the injury report all day, and they had you and De'Aaron Fox listed as questionable. When did you feel strong enough to go at it?
1: I went through my low vitamin first when I first got to the gym, did some exercise in the back. And, I mean, it's playoff basketball in my first ever playoff. I think some series I have it for me to sit out today. So, I mean, I just wanted to come out here and just bounce back from last game.
0: Well, the thing that really impresses me, you know, people talk about your scoring. You bring the ball up. You make the passes. You go in and dunk the ball. I love your defense because you're playing some of the best players in the league. You don't back down. You make them work.
1: I mean, I think that's a testament. Oh, go first, go! Whoa!
0: Yeah,
1: I think that's just a testament to, I mean, my determination and how competitive I am. I mean, I'm not gonna let anyone, no matter who it is, kind of just try to punk me. You know, I'm gonna try to go out there, compete and hold my own. So, I mean, defense was a big thing coming into the NBA that I just wanted to prove to the world.
2: Number two pick. So happy you got to this atmosphere, man. You came here at the right time. Go enjoy it.
1: Yes, sir. Thank you.
2: Dylan Harper with our NBA on ESPN Radio crew, Mark Kastischer. And P.J. Carlissimo, after the Spurs take Game 5 and take a 3-2 series lead, Wolves dropping to 2-3 when Anthony Edwards scores at least 20 points this postseason. By contract, the Wolves are 3-1 in games where he plays and scores fewer than 20 this postseason. And this one just got away from Minnesota in the second half there. Coach Chris Finch.
3: We went away from what was working, and then, our defense was just cratered. We gave up 30 points, I think, in the last 6 minutes of the third quarter. A lot of it was just ball contained stuff. Offensively, we found stuff that was working. Then we just started breaking off plays, you know, and that's my job. I got to get us back on track. That's on me.
2: Ultimately, a 29-point loss for the Wolves as the Spurs are went away from the conference finals. Now ESPN analyst Danny Green.
4: I loved it, man, and that's what I expected from him. That's what everybody expected from him. And I think he had a lot of that extra energy saved up from missing, Game 4 in Minnesota. So he came out like a, bullet out of a cannon, or however you want to call it, and was just filled with a lot of adrenaline. And he got his guys and his troops behind him to have 21-11 at half, 16 points in like the first 6 minutes. Unheard of. It was an unbelievable performance, but he's nothing short of amazing. And he kept that going throughout the whole game. So I love the fact that he came with that mindset. He also instilled in his others. They weren't satisfied. Even though when they were up double digits, they made sure they kept their foot on the gas and showed a lot of maturity.
2: Wembanyama, De'Aaron Fox, Stephon Castle, first Spurs trio with at least 15 points, 5 assists in a playoff game since 2019. Spurs have a 3-2 series lead, Game 5 Friday at Minnesota. Must win for Minnesota. The Spurs could advance to face Oklahoma City in the Western Conference Finals with a win. You'll hear it here on ESPN Radio on Friday. Right now, SportsCenter all night.
5: And that'll do it, and the season comes to an end. The Oklahoma City Thunder eliminate the Lakers.
6: And we're not good enough right now.
5: And now the questions begin.
7: Oh, yeah.
4: I don't think this is his last year.
7: I don't know what the future holds for me, obviously.
2: Mentioned the winner of the Spurs-Wolves series will meet the Thunder in the conference finals. Oklahoma City with back-to-back sweeps. They are 8-0 this postseason. On the losing side of that sweep on Monday, the team sent home for the summer. That would be the LA Lakers. And now the looming question, was it the last we've seen of LeBron James? He and the team looking back on how things went this season. ESPN's Dave McMenamin.
8: Looking back at the season, they said there was some deal of pride by getting to the second round and playing the defending champs close at some point all four games of the sweep, but no satisfaction because this is a team that expects championships year in, year out. Now, as for the relationship with LeBron James, that's lasted 8 years now, the longest stint James has played consecutively with any of the franchise that he's played for in the NBA, Pelinka made it quite clear that the Lakers want LeBron back.
9: He's given so much to his teammates, to this organization. And the thing we want to do more than anything else is honor him back. And I think the first order of business there is allowing him to spend the time he needs to decide what his next step are. Does he want to play another year in the NBA? Of course, any team including ours, would love to have LeBron James on their roster.

0: that's a blessing in itself, just with what he does.
1: Now, Rob Pelinka also said that the Lakers have interest in bringing Austin Reeves back. He's also a free agent. He's the second longest tenured Laker after LeBron James. He said that we'd love for his odyssey to continue with the purple and gold. But the work continues. Rob Pelinka is getting on a plane, fly to Chicago for the NBA combine that's going on right now. The Lakers have the 25th pick in the upcoming NBA draft. And Pelinka said, we'd love to get a player like A.J. Mitchell, who was the second-round draft pick for the Thunder and was a major player in the second-round victory that OKC had over L.A.
2: How would you describe what's going on in the organization to maximize LeBron James' window here if he decides to stay?
1: I mean, really, it's about maximizing LeBron and Luka Doncic and Austin Reeves with the type of role players that will allow their skill set to thrive. So you need to have shooters that will space the floor out and give them driving lanes to attack the paint. You need to have big men who can be a threat of verticality around the rims you can throw lobs to. You need defensive players that can turn defensive steals, deflections, long defensive rebounds into offensive opportunities at the other end. JJ Redick said it pretty simply today. We need some more guys who can quite simply pass, dribble, shoot. So there's some fundamentals that they're in search of beyond just making sure they get those stars back in Laker uniform.
3: And as the Lakers look ahead to next season, will LeBron James be on that roster? Gut feeling from ESPN analyst Danny Green?
4: I don't think he knows. None of us have any idea. He's going to go what is presented to him and what's on the table. But my gut is telling me he's going to end up back in Cleveland. And that's only because I think the Lakers organization wants to move forward and build around Luka. And, I mean, I think they want to keep LeBron James, and I think his heart wants to be in L.A., but they don't have enough money to keep him and company. And Austin Reeves and Rui Hachimura, like, they have some of the best free agents on their roster right now. So if they want LeBron James at a discount, which I don't see him taking that big of a discount, rightfully shouldn't, because of his production, even at 40 years old, he's one of the best players in the world. I just don't see them offering that type of contract, and I think Cleveland will kind of give him whatever he wants.
3: Front office is busy at work as they head to the postseason. Another note from the NBA, Daryl Morey out as president of basketball operations with the Sixers. They are keeping Nick Nurse as their coach. The Sixers, though, making the announcement in a statement Tuesday night. Bob Myers, president of sports for Harris Blitzer Sports and Entertainment, will lead the search for the new head executive in Philly. SportsCenter all night, ESPN Radio to the ice. Like the Spurs and Wolves, the Golden Knights and Ducks went into Tuesday with their series tied 2-2. Vegas and Anaheim then finished three periods tied 2-2. To overtime.
5: Jack Eichel dealing with a bouncing puck in front. Eichel finds it right circle. He goes to the bottom of the circle. He threw it across. They score!
3: Sports 98-9, 3-2 the final. Golden Knights take a 3-2 series lead as well. Pavel Dorofeyev, first career overtime goal.
6: Well, they call him Pavel Skorofiev for a reason. Two goals tonight, none bigger than the overtime game winner. How deep did you guys have to dig to get this win tonight?
7: Yeah, I mean, we had a very good game all overall. Just get tied up in the third, get the lead. Unfortunately, put it down in the third, but we found a way in our OT.
6: What was the discussion like in that intermission before overtime as you came out here? The discussion and the mentality.
7: Yeah, discussion was all positive things around. We were believing each other, and we were ready to go and get the W today.
6: I have to ask you about your buddy Tomas Hertl as well. He was struggling for so long to get on the board. Back-to-back games now that he scored goals. How happy are you for him?
7: Oh, yeah. I mean, we need him, and he step up at the most important time. So good for him. Hopefully he'll keep it going.
3: Dorofeyev had two goals. Jack Eichel assisting on both of them. Golden Knights take the 3-2 series lead. Game 6 Thursday in Anaheim. There's another series that's now best of three. That's next. SportsCenter All Night continues. It's ESPN Radio.
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1: 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On the ice, Eastern Conference Game 4, Sabres, Canadiens. Canadiens taking a 2-1 series lead into Game 4. Buffalo responding.
2: Dangle to an open space. Thompson turns. Bottom of the circle. Here's a play in front. Backhand scores. Great feed for Benson in front. And Zach Benson gets the goal to put the Buffalo Sabres on top 3-2 on the power play. Rink wide pass. They'll cut to the middle of the ice with 13 seconds to center with 12 seconds. Hudson down the left wall. Middle of the ice taken away. Sabres clear it with 7 seconds. That'll get into the Montreal zone. Buffalo's tied this series.
1: WGR 550. Sabres win it 3-2. The series is tied 2-2. Sabres 2-for-4 on the power play in the game. They're now 5-for-16 with a man advantage in the series after going 1-for-24 in round one against Boston. 8 of their 11 games so far this postseason decided by one goal. Series tied at 2. The pivotal game 5 coming up on Thursday in Buffalo. SportsCenter All Night, ESPN Radio to Baseball. Top two records in the National League facing each other in Atlanta. Braves, Cubs at Truist Park. Chicago scoring a pair on the top of the fourth, but the Braves answer in the bottom of the fifth.
3: And he hits it high and deep to right field. Way back to right. Look out of the chop house. Here it comes. It's a two-run home run. His first as a Brave. And the Braves take the lead here in the fifth inning. Make it 4-2 Atlanta on the long ball by Mike Yastrzemski.
1: Home run, 3 RBI, 3 homer, and 5-for-10, 3 homers all time against Colin Ray. 2-run homer was his first homer since last September. Braves beat the Cubs 5-2. Braves are now 29-13. Cubs are 27-15. Atlanta getting its 15th comeback win this season, most in Major League Baseball. In Houston, Mariners putting up runs and doing some significant damage with just one swing.
4: Bases loaded. Here's the pitch. Swung on. Blasted. Right field. It is high. It is deep. It is gone. Grand slam. Dom Canzone. The first of his career. Leaned on it. Hit it a long way to straightaway right field. The Grand Salami. And the Mariners have a 4-run lead. 6-2, just like that.
1: Seattle Sports, 7:10 a.m. They go on to a 10-2 win over the Astros. Mariners have won all 6 against Houston this season. Their longest win streak to start a season against the Astros in their series history. Cal Raleigh, 2-for-4, scored 3 times. He snaps a 38 at-bat hitless streak. Had been the longest active streak in baseball and the longest streak for a reigning Silver Slugger winner since that award was started in 1980. ESPN's Buster Olney.
5: Well, there's no question about it. He is really struggling against fastballs, especially inside fastballs. This year against four-seam fastballs, he's batting 121 with a 155 slugging percentage. Opposing pitchers keep going at him with that pitch. And look, at some point, he'll have to make an adjustment, whether it's moving up on the plate the way Anthony Rizzo or Kyle Schwarber done the past, or moving off the plate. We just know this. The Mariners at some point are going to need him to get close to being what he was in 2025.
1: He did get a couple of hits on Tuesday, and the Mariners get the 10-2 win. Astros' fourth straight loss, scoring just 4 runs during the losing streak. Yankees and Orioles on Tuesday.
6: Driven out into right center field. Couser back, looking up. See ya! A 3-run home run for Grisham. And the Yankees lead 6-0.
1: Trent Grisham, 3-run homer in the third. Yankees go on to a 6-2 win over the Orioles. Heard it on the YES Network. Yankees with the win, snapping a 4-game losing streak. Had been their second longest of the season. In Pittsburgh, Pirates hosting the Rockies, and Colorado becomes the latest victim of a strong Pittsburgh start.
7: Another 3-2 pitch coming. The wind, the pitch.
3: Struck him out looking with a changeup. Strikes out the side in order. He's got 10. Call your friends. One man has reached for the Rockies, and that was Troy Johnston in the fifth.
1: 93.7 The Fan, Paul Skeens, 8 innings of 2-hit ball, 10 strikeouts. That's a season high. 4th career game with double-digit strikeouts. First Pirates pitcher with 8 innings or more and 2 hits or fewer in consecutive outings since Doug Drabek did it in 1990. Oh, by the way, Doug Drabek won the Cy Young that season. Paul Skeens continuing to strike out, folks. Kyle Schwarber continuing to hit it long.
8: 2-1. Swung on. Hit high in the air. It's deep right field. Going back, Abreu to the track. Nearing the short wall. He's out of room. It's gone. And Kyle Schwarber has homered again. The 5th day in a row that Kyle Schwarber has gone deep. This one into the Phillies bullpen. It's 1-0 here at Fenway. Number 17 for Schwarber.
1: 17 leads Major League Baseball. Schwarber, career-long 5-game home run streak. 6 homers over that 5-game span. Sports Radio 94 WIP. Phillies beat the Red Sox at Fenway 2-1. Schwarber, 17 home runs through 42 games. His most through 42 games prior to this season was 14 last season. 1 win away from the finals. That's next. Sports Center all night. It's ESPN Radio.

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1: Jason Collins, NBA's first openly gay player, served as a global ambassador for the sport over the past decade, dying of brain cancer. He was 47. Grizzlies forward Brandon Clark dying. He was found dead in a home in the San Fernando Valley. He was 29. Golden Knights win in overtime. They go up 3-2 in their series with the Ducks. Spurs also leading their series 3-2.
2: Shot clock is off, and the sellout at Frostbank Center will come to their feet. The San Antonio Spurs, with Victor Wembanyama back after the flagrant two. Wemby delivers 27 points, 17 rebounds, and the Spurs are a win away from the conference finals, up 3-2 after a 126-97 win over the T-Wolves.
1: Spurs winning that pivotal game five. Yes, getting Victor Wembanyama back on the court.
3: I mean, it was two games ago. It's the playoffs. I'm focused. I was focused on the game today, and now I'm focusing on the game in Minnesota in 3 days. It's the playoff. We got to move on, and I got to care about my team.
4: Victor, starting with figuring out what a flagrant two was in Minnesota, what has the last 48 hours been like for you?
3: Been working with the team to come back after a loss, taking care of my body, watching film, being locked in at practice, simple as that.
5: Victor, your start tonight, how much of that was concerted, looking to get going early, and how much of that was within the flow of the way the game started?
3: I think it's super important for us, the way we start a game, because it sets the tone. Now the challenge is to do it for 48 minutes.
1: Spurs built an 18-point lead in the first half, led by a dozen at the break. Timberwolves came back, tied the game, but then the Spurs wound up winning by 29. You heard it here on ESPN Radio. Mark Kestershire, PJ Carlissimo had the call for us. Mark?
2: Jay, thank you very much. San Antonio, been a while since they've been to the conference finals. They are now one win away. PJ, Victor Wembanyama back after getting ejected from game four in a game in which San Antonio blew a fourth quarter lead, but Wemby had a tremendous game, 27, 17, 5, and 3 block shots, and they were not going to blow a fourth quarter lead tonight as San Antonio won going away.
6: No, I'll tell you what, they played so well. Six different players in double figures. I was really impressed what they got off the bench. Keldon Johnson got 21, and you could easily see why he was the sixth man of the year this year. Dylan Harper continues to not play like a rookie. Kessie, how about quietly Dylan Harper with another double-double? 12 points and 10 rebounds. It's incredible. And they put him in the game and say, go watch Anthony Edwards. I mean, it does, you know, whoever they're playing, Denny Avdia, go guard Denny Avdia. I mean, he's a rookie. He just doesn't understand he's a rookie. You wouldn't expect anything different from Ron Harper's son.
2: Think about the last amazing three picks that they've had. Oh. You get Victor Wembanyama at number one. You get Steph Castle at, what was he, four? And then Dylan Harper at number two. And that's how they have rebuilt this team. That's one win away from getting a chance to face OKC in the Western Finals.
6: Yeah, I'll tell you what. Brian Wright, the general manager, does such a great job, as does Mitch Johnson and his staff with these guys. But when you look at the draft guys, and I feel so happy. You know, I still have obviously a little bit of a soft spot for San Antonio, but you got Devin Vassell, who's been here and never got a chance to play in the playoffs. You know, people forget he was the number 11 pick back in 2020 by San Antonio. And we talked about Keldon Johnson. He was the number 29 pick in 19. There's a lot of guys who were drafted later, and then when they struggled through a couple of years. Meantime, this is the 50th year for the San Antonio Spurs. They've been in the playoffs 40 times. It's not like there's been a lot of lean years, but when there was, they took advantage of the draft.
2: Well, the six straight postseasons they missed until this year was a franchise record in the negative side because they've been so good since entering the NBA.
6: Well, that's balancing the record they had for 22 consecutive winning seasons, the most in NBA history.
2: And five championships over that reign. All right, so Minnesota's up against it again. They're going home, though, for a game six to try to force a seventh game.
6: I would not kick any dirt at all on the Minnesota Timberwolves. This team just competes too much. Any team with Anthony Edwards, if they're close in a game, he can deliver. We saw him do that for 16 points in the fourth quarter of game four. The Spurs have got their work cut out for them to get this fourth win to earn the right to play in the Western Conference finals against OKC. And don't forget, the team that was in the Western Conference Finals the last 2 years, that's who stands in their way, the Minnesota Timberwolves.
2: These teams will get an extra day of rest, 2 days off before Game 6 Friday in Minneapolis, a game you will hear as part of an ESPN Radio doubleheader on Friday night. Tonight in San Antonio, the Spurs go up 3-2. They beat Minnesota 126-97. For PJ Carlesimo, I'm Mark Kestisher right here on your home for the NBA, ESPN Radio, and the ESPN app. Let's go back to our pal Jay Reynolds in the studio.
1: All right, Kesty, yes, the winner of the series will get the Thunder in the Western Conference Finals, Game 6 Friday at Minnesota. Part of that doubleheader you mentioned, must win for Minnesota. You'll hear it here on ESPN Radio. In the East, the Knicks are in the conference finals, awaiting either the Pistons or the Cavs. That series is tied 2-2. Game 5 on Wednesday. And as for the confidence level right now in the Cavaliers, ESPN analyst Danny Green.
7: I'm not as confident as I was to start the series. They haven't been a great road team. They've been struggling. Night and day, Donovan was great for them the other night in the third quarter. So I don't know. And it's unfortunate they don't have home court advantage. And for them, they need it because they're not the same team. You know, the turnovers, James Harden, the others, you know, we know it's kind of a thing, right, where home crowd gets the +4 advantage or support from your fans. But you can't be this bad on the road. So watching how they perform the road, I'm not that confident that they'll get out of this series as I was before the series started. But I think this will go 7, and Game 7 might be a toss-up. They might be able to get that first road win in Game 7.
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8: The Lakers go down in the second round.
9: I've never been a third option in my life. And then have to step back into the role that I've been accustomed. That was pretty cool for me.
10: I think we're watching probably the greatest player all around that the game has ever seen.
1: Lakers swept in this round by the aforementioned Thunder. The season is over for LA, and now decision time for LeBron James. Does he play next season? If so, where? Lakers general manager Rob Pelinka.
11: I think in terms of LeBron, we probably haven't seen a player that has honored the game to the extent that he's honored the game. He's given so much to his teammates, to this organization. And the thing we want to do more than anything else is honor him back. And I think the first order of business there is allowing him to spend the time he needs to decide what his next step are. Does he want to play another year in the NBA? And that'll be, as he said to you guys last night, family time, I think time with his inner circle. And we just want to honor that for him. Of course, any team, including ours, would love to have LeBron James on their roster. That's a blessing in itself, just with what he does.
1: As for where that any team should be, to the guys at PTI.
12: All right, Wilbon, where should LeBron play next season?
13: Interesting you asked me that question today, Tony. As I sit here, yes, my hometown Chicago has nothing to do with him playing in Chicago. But this is ground zero for all things futuristic about the NBA. All those people that you accused of tanking, they're all assembled here to look at the prospects, the great prospects, starting with A.J. DeBanta going all the way right down the list. And so LeBron is the talk. One of the high-up topics is LeBron and where he's going to play. And so many people are suggesting Cleveland, but also you hear some people suggest the Warriors. He could go and have a wonderfully charismatic old man team. He could be at the center of that with Steph and Draymond and Jimmy Butler and Steve Kerr coaching. Come on now. Yeah. I would love to see that team. I would root for that team. I don't know if they could play enough games to be any good or be standing by the time they got to mid-April, but who wouldn't want to see that? I would.
12: So at this stage in his career, LeBron is still a great player at 41. He's an all-NBA player at 41. He truly is. He can make a mediocre team good. He can make a good team great. He can make a very good team truly great. I know that people will talk about Cleveland. I know that people will talk about the Knicks as well.
13: Yeah,
12: people will talk, maybe they can do something with the Lakers and convince them to stay. I don't know about that. And I find the Warriors thing intriguing in this regard. They're old. They would be really old. They would be the equivalent in basketball of you and I on this show. But here's what people need to... The hardest thing for them will be to actually make the playoffs.
13: Yeah.
12: If they make the playoffs, they don't play back-to-back. There's a difference there. An older team not having to play back-to-back can win a championship. But can they get there to begin with? Because the NBA schedule is tough. I have no idea where he should play, where he will play, but I am absolutely confident that everybody should want him. Because he's not great for 41. He's still great. He's still great.
13: He's still great, and he's had games that prove that, including the playoffs. Tony, I don't care about the Lakers anymore. Fine. They're not going to threaten anybody because they can't go out and get people who make enough money and are good enough to make a difference in the Western Conference. But if he goes to Golden State, you know what that would be like? It would be like a modern-day Harlem Globetrotters. But I mean the Globetrotters for real, not the Globetrotter clown princes of basketball. No, the real Globetrotters. Like, who wouldn't want to watch them, particularly in the spring, if they could get to the playoffs? And then there would be no seat available or empty to pay to watch them if they got together. It'd be
12: fabulous.
13: Let me
12: point out one thing.
13: What?
12: Before you turn it over to other people, let me point out one thing. Steve Kerr coached him in the Olympics. They know each other.
13: Yes.
12: That's going to work. That's going to work.
13: And they've all been rivals. Jimmy Butler, Draymond, Steph, LeBron. They've all been rivals. They know what each other does. They respect each other, even for the times when they hated each other. This should be like mandated. The league should pull people into a room and say, here's what we're going to do on three.
12: Yeah.
13: Break. That's it. Back to you.
1: 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LeBron and L.A. swept in four straight losses, knocking them out of the postseason. L.A. Dodgers, four straight losses.
14: And just like that, we got a tie ball game.
15: Right-handed batter. And he swings and he hammers one. High and deep, left center, on its way. Adios, Pelota. Two pitches in a row have been launched of Dodgers Stadium.
1: Don Miller, KNBR. Giants a 6-2 win over the Dodgers as LA loses a fourth straight game. Shohei Ohtani's been struggling. He did go 2-for-4 with a solo home run, his seventh homer of the season, snapping an 11-game drought without a home run. The offensive struggles have been real. ESPN's Buster Olney.
16: This is not new for Ohtani. His balance is off. You think about what he's doing in the month of May so far. Just 4-for-36, a 111 batting average with 10 strikeouts. And what you see in his plate appearances is him chasing a lot of stuff, especially down low. And in the past, when Ohtani has felt off balance like this, you see him go out and take batting practice on the field. You know, typically he takes batting practice inside, but yesterday he went outside again. If you remember, during the playoffs last year, he was struggling, took BP outside, and 2 days later hit three homers in the game. So we'll see if that turns him around.
1: Hit one home run, but it comes in the loss to the Giants on Tuesday. Rangers a 7-4 win over the Diamondbacks. Rays went extra innings with the Blue Jays.
17: Swinging a ground ball in right field. A base hit for Taylor Walls. That'll score Mullins the automatic runner. Taylor Walls comes through. The Rays are back in front. 6-5 here in the 10th. Swinging a high fly ball deep to center. Driving back Barshow. Still back toward the track. Reaches, bangs into the wall, and makes the catch. Tagging his Walls, he will score, but Dalton Barshow just took away another run off the board. Aranda gets the sack fly, his league-leading 33rd RBI, and it's now a 7-5 Rays lead in the 10th.
1: 620 WDAE Rays hang on for the 7-6 win in Toronto. Rays 16-2 in their last 18. Best record in baseball over that span. Brewers putting together a 5-game win streak.
18: The right-hander, 3-2 pitch. Grounded fair inside the bag, down into the left field corner. That'll score both of them. The left
8: fielder Laureano finally gets to it, throws it in, Terangs at second with a wrong way two-run double.
1: WTMJ Brewers, a 6-4 win over the Padres, 5 straight wins, the longest active streak in baseball and their longest win streak of the season. Can you survive 18 with a blister? That's next. SportsCenter All Night continues. It's ESPN Radio.
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1: 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Blisters, not necessarily in the sun unless you got your shoes off. The eyes of the golf world are on Philly this week for the PGA Championship, but south of the eyes is that pinky toe. That's been an issue for Rory McIlroy. Here's our Jeff Darlington.
2: He did tee off on number one, and he got through number three, but on the fourth tee, after taking his shoe off for the second time in those three holes, he decided that he wanted to go back in, and it was the blister that plagued him throughout this weekend at the Truist Championship. Now, it is a blister underneath the nail of his right pinky toe, and he did say this past Sunday that it was causing him pain and was causing him some problems, but he said it wasn't an excuse for the way he was playing at the Truist Championship. Now, fast forward to this point, he was able to get three holes, and he arrived here on site today, so that's really the only practice that he's been able to get in on this course, which is generally new to him. He did play here once a few weeks ago, but it will be important for him to find some time to practice. Now, I'm told that he was in the Champions locker room here at one point trying on a multiple different pairs of shoes to try to find something that's more comfortable, something that works. So Rory McIlroy, something maybe not to worry about, but something certainly worth monitoring.
1: Blisters, certainly annoying, painful if you're trying to walk 18. Andy North is a two-time U.S. Open champ.
3: It's not that big a deal. Any player who's ever played on this tour has blisters. It happens. You get a pair of shoes that don't fit quite properly, or a little thing in your sock or something happens. He'll get something that works. You tape it up. You go out and play. Once you get playing, obviously, this is a golf course that has got some hills on it. So if you get sideways going on, walking across the hills, sometimes that will help rub a little bit more. But I don't think it's that big a deal. And he did get up here a couple weeks ago. I think that's really important. He came in 2 weeks ago and played. That's the reason you do that, in case something happens.
4: What must he do, let's say, in the next 24 hours to get out here in practice?
3: Well, I think if he decides he doesn't want to go and walk around and practice much tomorrow, I don't think it's that big a deal. If he can get on the greens, that's the most important thing. This is a golf course that fits his eye really, really well. There's clumps of bunkers on every hole that he has the length to carry over most of them, and it really gives him a huge advantage going forward.
1: First round of the PGA Championship coming up on Thursday. Coverage on ESPN. Right now, SportsCenter All Night. Back to baseball.
5: Hammered to right field. Is it going to stay in the park or is it going to get out? Oh, it's out! It's into the bullpen of the A's. And Weatherholt has just hit his eighth home run of the year. And the Cardinals now lead 6-3 on Weatherholt's big fly.
1: They'd win it 6-4. Cardinals Radio Network. Cardinals 14-7 mark on the road this season, tied for the for second most road wins in baseball behind the Braves. Mets, Tigers.
6: The 1-0. Swing and a rip through the right side. First big league hit for A.J. Ewing. It goes all the way to the wall. Beatty around second, heading for third. They're going to wave him in. Perez fires in. Beatty's on the way. He scores. Triple for A.J. Ewing. 7-2 Mets. What a night. And what an introduction for A.J. Ewing.
1: 880 ESPN New York. Mets go on to a 10-2 win over the Tigers. He goes 1-for-2, 3 walks, 2 RBI in that big league debut. 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
5: How good is that? Are you not entertained?
0: Number 5.
1: Spurs take pivotal game 5 in their series with the Wolves. Victor Wembanyama missing most of game 4, that loss, but he was quick to announce his presence in game 5.
7: 8 minutes to go, first quarter, 15-9 Spurs. San Antonio with it, dribbling Castle at the top, looking at Victor, gives it to Wembanyama with 7 to shoot, drives hard, windmills it home. And a timeout called by Chris Finch as Wemby has come to play in game 5. He's got 9 of the Spurs 17.
0: Number 4.
1: Baseball, Braves beating the Cubs in a matchup of the top two teams in the National League. Atlanta using the deep ball to get there. 680 the score.
5: And he hits it high and deep to right field. Way back to right. Look out of the chop house. Here it comes. It's a two-run home run. His first.
8: a Brave, and the Braves take the lead here in the fifth inning. Make it 4-2 Atlanta on the long ball by Mike Yastrzemski.
0: Number three.
1: White Sox edge the Royals, taking the lead with a pinch hit homer in the bottom of the eighth. ESPN 1000.
8: The pitch. Swing and a fly ball. Deep left center. It is gone! 6-5.
9: All three of his home runs have come against left-handers this year.
0: Number two.
1: Another start? Another start with double-digit strikeouts for Paul Skeens. 93.7 The Fan.
10: Another 3-2 pitch coming. The wind. The pitch.
8: Struck him out looking with a changeup. Strikes out the side in order. He's got 10. Call your friends. One man has reached for the Rockies. And that was Troy Johnston in the fifth.
0: Number one.
1: In Vegas, Golden Knights take pivotal game 5 of their series. 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
11: Jack Eichel dealing with a bouncing puck in front. Eichel finds it right circle. He goes to the bottom of the circle. He threw it across. They score!
1: Golden Knights with their fourth comeback win this postseason. Most in the NHL, tied for third most in a single postseason in Golden Knights history. Game 6 of the series coming up on Thursday in Anaheim. Game 6 could also put the Spurs into the conference finals because we had a return on Tuesday. That's next. Sports Center All Night continues. It's ESPN Radio.
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12: 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Oh!
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4: 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Controller. 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Headset. Loud and clear. Wait, something's missing. Oh, there it is. New Fanta Crimson Sour Cherry. Sour cherry flavor, lip-smacking fizz. One sip won't cut it. 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Now the session can start. Want a Fanta? Come get it.
0: 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A showdown in San Antonio.
7: Edwards floater, no good from the free throw line. Rebounded by Wembanyama. Castle drives the lane, flips outside. Wemby three, yup! Victor Wembanyama!
0: A Stanley Cup playoff doubleheader.
22: Sabres take it away, can't get it out. Kavanaugh out in front, and there's Evans putting it just wide. Back in front, New Hook scores!
0: The sun has set in Philly.
23: I can understand why you just hope for the best when it comes to an MB. Because as a GM, you're also concerned if you don't sign him and he ends up moving on and he's good somewhere else. Well, that's your job, too.
0: What's next for King James?
24: LeBron James, I'm told, is going to take a period of time now to recalibrate and refocus and figure out exactly how he wants to move forward in his career. And it's going to consist of time away.
0: Plus, May in the majors.
25: Here's the 3-1, and this is hit high in the air. This ball's hit deep as well into right field. Joe Adell jumps up, and he makes the catch. He might have taken a home run away from him right there.
0: From the worldwide headquarters of ESPN, this is SportsCenter All Night on ESPN Radio and on the ESPN app. Now, here's Jay Reynolds.
1: 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In the wings, the Oklahoma City Thunder, team that has 8 wins and 8 postseason games this spring. They're into the Western Conference Finals, now awaiting an opponent. It'll be either the Timberwolves or the Spurs. They split their first 4. Minnesota, of course, taking game 4 with the Spurs playing without Victor Wembanyama after his first half ejection. Series tied 2-2 heading into Tuesday's game 5, and the Spurs had Wemby back on the court.
7: 8 minutes to go, first quarter, 15-9 Spurs. San Antonio with it, dribbling Castle at the top, looking at Victor, gives it to Wembanyama with 7 to shoot, drives hard, windmills it home. And a timeout called by Chris Finch as Wemby has come to play in game 5. He's got 9 of the Spurs 17. Rebounded by Wembanyama. He's already got 5 boards and 13 points here in the first 6 minutes. Wemby into the lane, doubled. Pass outside to Castle. Castle drives the lane, flips outside. Wemby 3. Yep. Victor Wembanyama. 16 points. And we haven't even played 6 minutes of game 5.
1: Wembanyama 6 for 8 from the field. 2 for 3 on three-pointers and scoring 18 points in that opening quarter. Spurs built an 18-point lead in the first half. They led by a dozen at the break. Timberwolves made their run. They opened the third quarter on a 14-2 run, tie the game at 61. Then the Spurs hit the afterburners.
7: Here's Edwards with it on top. Between the legs dribble. Gobert sets the screen, lost the dribble, got on the deck, got it. Pass it out, but nobody's there. Turns it over. Here's Keldon Johnson against Reed. Finger rolls it in. Turnover to points for San Antonio, up 14.
26: Luke Cornett with a good double team at the end, man.
7: Here's Randle using his girth, getting deep. Gives it to Gobert. Had his shot blocked by Cornett. Loose ball. San Antonio's got it, and they're running. Vassell to Harper. Layup good. San Antonio back in front by 16. And they have re-engaged the crowd here at Frostbank Center on their feet. 100-86 Spurs. 7:45 to go. Pass to Reed. Picked. Castle against Edwards. Gets deep. Goes up and flushes. Steal and score for Castle. Timeout, Minnesota.
26: How about Stephon Castle? They're coming a little bit unglued. He dribbles through and dunks. Then he rotates up and makes a steal and gets another dunk.
1: Mark Kasicher, PJ Carlissimo calling it right here on ESPN Radio. Spurs pull away down the stretch. They win it by 29, 126-97 to take a 3-2 series lead. The Spurs' 13th 25-point win this season. Coach Mitch Johnson.
26: I thought that we played with appropriate fear, discipline, execution, physicality, poise, and I thought we had it from an array of people tonight, and it was really good to see, and we needed everybody because at different moments of the game, different guys stepped up.
1: And they're doing it all, one win away from the Western Conference Finals now, with relatively little playoff experience.
26: I think that our team has been in, even in these playoffs, a lot of different situations, and we play without Victor, and Victor's come back, you know, while missing a game or part of a game. And I think our group is very secure with where we're at and who they are. And I think when you have that with the level of fearlessness, you know, you may be lacking in some things like experience or in reference points in terms of what you're walking through, but we're very comfortable with who we are and where we're at. And we're going to continue to just try to lean into our habits and our execution that we go over every day and things about being connected and together.
1: Third time in Spurs franchise

0: I think that's a testament. Oh.
1: Go, first go. Whoa.
0: Yeah, I think that's just a testament to, I mean, my determination and how competitive I am. I mean, I'm not going to let anyone, no matter who it is, kind of just try to punk me. You know, I'm going to try to go out there, compete, and hold my own. So, I mean, defense was a big thing coming into the NBA that I just wanted to prove to the world.
2: Number two pick. So happy you got to this atmosphere, man. You came here at the right time. Go enjoy it.
0: Yes, sir. Thank you.
3: Dylan Harbor with our NBA on ESPN radio crew, Mark Kastischer and PJ Carlissimo. After the Spurs take game five and take a 3-2 series lead, Wolves dropping to 2-3 when Anthony Edwards scores at least 20 points this postseason. By contract, the Wolves are 3-1 in games where he plays and scores fewer than 20 this postseason. And this one just got away from Minnesota in the second half there. Coach Chris Finch.
4: We went away from what was working, and then, our defense was just cratered. We gave up 30 points, I think, in the last 6 minutes of the third quarter. A lot of it was just ball contained stuff. Offensively, we found stuff that was working. Then we just started breaking off plays, that's my job. I got to get us back on track. That's on me.
3: Ultimately, a 29-point loss for the Wolves as the Spurs are a win away from the conference finals. Now, ESPN analyst Danny Green.
5: I loved it, man, and that's what I expected from him. That's what everybody expected from him. And I think he had a lot of that extra energy saved up from missing, game four in Minnesota. So he came out like a, bullet out of a cannon, or however you want to call it, and was just filled with a lot of adrenaline. And he got his guys and his troops behind him to have 21-11 and a half, 16 points in like the first 6 minutes. Unheard of. It was an unbelievable performance, but he's nothing short of amazing. And he kept that going throughout the whole game. So I love the fact that he came with that mindset. He also instilled in his others. They weren't satisfied. Even though they were up double digits, they made sure they kept their foot on the gas and showed a lot of maturity.
3: Wembanyama, De'Aaron Fox, Stephon Castle, first Spurs trio with at least 15 points, 5 assists in a playoff game since 2019. Spurs have a 3-2 series lead, game 5 Friday at Minnesota. Must win for Minnesota. The Spurs could advance to face Oklahoma City in the Western Conference Finals with a win. You'll hear it here on ESPN Radio on Friday. Right now, SportsCenter all night.
6: And that'll do it. And the season comes to an end. The Oklahoma City Thunder eliminate the Lakers.
7: And we're not good enough right now.
6: And now the questions begin.
8: Oh, yeah.
5: I don't think this is his last year.
8: I don't know what the future holds for me, obviously.
3: Mentioned the winner of the Spurs-Wolves series will meet the Thunder in the conference finals. Oklahoma City with back-to-back sweeps. They are 8-0 this postseason. On the losing side of that sweep on Monday, the team sent home for the summer, that would be the LA Lakers. And now the looming question, was it the last we've seen of LeBron James? He and the team looking back on how things went this season. ESPN's Dave McMenamin.
9: Looking back at the season, they said there was some deal of pride by getting to the second round and playing the defending champs close at some point all four games of the sweep, but no satisfaction because this is a team that expects championships year in, year out. Now, as for the relationship with LeBron James, that's lasted 8 years now, the longest stint James has played consecutively with any of the franchise that he's played for in the NBA, Pelinka made it quite clear that the Lakers want LeBron back.
10: He's given so much to his teammates, to this organization. And the thing we want to do more than anything else is honor him back. And I think the first order of business there is allowing him to spend the time he needs to decide what his next step are. Does he want to play another year in the NBA? Of course, any team, including ours, would love to have LeBron James on their roster. That's a blessing in itself, just with what he does.
9: Now, Rob Pelinka also said that the Lakers have interest in bringing Austin Reeves back. He's also a free agent. He's the second longest tenured Laker after LeBron James. He said that we'd love for his odyssey to continue with the purple and gold. But the work continues. Rob Pelinka is getting on a plane, fly to Chicago for the NBA combine that's going on right now. The Lakers have the 25th pick in the upcoming NBA draft. And Pelinka said, we'd love to get a player like A.J. Mitchell, who was the second-round draft pick for the Thunder and was a major player in the second-round victory that OKC had over L.A.
11: How would you describe what's going on in the organization to maximize LeBron James' window here if he decides to stay?

0: day. I mean, really, it's about maximizing LeBron and Luka Doncic and Austin Reeves with the type of role players that will allow their skill set to thrive. So you need to have shooters that will space the floor out and give them driving lanes to attack the paint. You need to have big men who can be a threat of verticality around the rims you can throw lobs to. You need defensive players that can turn defensive steals, deflections, long defensive rebounds into offensive opportunities at the other end. JJ Redick said it pretty simply today. We need some more guys who can quite simply pass, dribble, shoot. So there's some fundamentals that they're in search of beyond just making sure they get those stars back in Laker uniform.
1: And as the Lakers look ahead to next season, will LeBron James be on that roster? Gut feeling from ESPN analyst Danny Green?
2: I don't think he knows. None of us have any idea. He's going to go with what is presented to him and what's on the table. But my gut is telling me he's going to end up back in Cleveland. And that's only because I think the Lakers organization wants to move forward and build around Luka. And, I mean, I think they want to keep LeBron James, and I think his heart wants to be in L.A., but they don't have enough money to keep him and company and Austin Reeves and Rui Hachimura. Like, they have some of the best free agents on their roster right now. So if they want LeBron James at a discount, which I don't see him taking that big of a discount, rightfully shouldn't, because of his production, even at 40 years old, he's one of the best players in the world. I just don't see them offering that type of contract, and I think Cleveland will kind of give him whatever he wants.
1: Front office is busy at work as they head to the postseason. Another note from the NBA, Daryl Morey out as president of basketball operations with the Sixers. They are keeping Nick Nurse as their coach. The Sixers, though, making the announcement in a statement Tuesday night. Bob Myers, president of sports for Harris Blitzer Sports and Entertainment, will lead the search for the new head executive in Philly. SportsCenter all night, ESPN Radio to the ice. Like the Spurs and Wolves, the Golden Knights and Ducks went into Tuesday with their series tied 2-2. Vegas and Anaheim then finished three periods tied 2-2. To overtime.
3: Jack Eichel dealing with a bouncing puck in front. Eichel finds it right circle. He goes to the bottom of the circle. He threw it across. They score!
1: Sports 98-9, 3-2 the final. Golden Knights take a 3-2 series lead as well. Pavel Dorofeyev, first career overtime goal.
4: Well, they call him Pavel Skorofiev for a reason. Two goals tonight, none bigger than the overtime game winner. How deep did you guys have to dig to get this win tonight?
5: Yeah, I mean, we had a pretty good game overall. Just get tied up in the third, get the lead. Unfortunately, put it down in the third, but we found a way in the OT.
4: What was the discussion like in that intermission before overtime as you came out here? The discussion and the mentality.
5: Yeah, discussion was all positive things around. We were believing each other, and we were ready to go and get the W today.
4: I have to ask you about your buddy Tomas Hertl as well. He was struggling for so long to get on the board. Back-to-back games now that he scored goals. How happy are you for him?
5: Oh, yeah. I mean, we need him, and he step up at the most important time. So good for him. Hopefully he'll keep it going.
1: Dorofeyev had two goals. Jack Eichel assisting on both of them. Golden Knights take the 3-2 series lead. Game 6 Thursday in Anaheim. There's another series that's now best of three. That's next. SportsCenter All Night continues. It's ESPN Radio.
6: 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The Cleveland Cavaliers and Detroit Pistons have both taken care of home court. 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
1: 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On the ice, Eastern Conference Game 4, Sabres, Canadiens. Canadiens taking a 2-1 series lead into Game 4. Buffalo responding.
2: Dangle to an open space. Thompson turns. Bottom of the circle. Here's a play in front. Backhand scores. Great feed for Benson in front. And Zach Benson gets the goal to put the Buffalo Sabres on top 3-2 on the power play. Rink wide pass. They'll cut to the middle of the ice with 13 seconds to center with 12 seconds. Hudson down the left wall. Middle of the ice taken away. Sabres clear it with 7 seconds. That'll get into the Montreal zone. Buffalo's tied this series.
1: WGR 550, Sabres win it 3-2. The series is tied 2-2. Sabres 2-for-4 on the power play in the game. They're now 5-for-16 with a man advantage in the series after going 1-for-24 in round one against Boston. 8 of their 11 games so far this postseason decided by one goal. Series tied at 2, the pivotal Game 5 coming up on Thursday in Buffalo. SportsCenter All Night, ESPN Radio to Baseball. Top two records in the National League facing each other in Atlanta. Braves, Cubs at Truist Park. Chicago scoring a pair in the top of the fourth, but the Braves answer in the bottom of the fifth.
3: And he hits it high and deep to right field. Way back to right. Look out of the chop house. Here it comes. It's a two-run home run. His first as a Brave. And the Braves take the lead here in the fifth inning. Make it 4-2 Atlanta on the long ball by Mike Yastrzemski.
1: Home run, 3 RBI, 3 homer, 5-for-10, 3 homers all time against Colin Ray. 2-run homer was his first homer since last September. Braves beat the Cubs 5-2. Braves are now 29-13. Cubs are 27-15. Atlanta getting its 15th comeback win this season, most in Major League Baseball. In Houston, Mariners putting up runs and doing some significant damage with just one swing.
4: Bases loaded. Here's the pitch. Swung on. Blasted. Right field. It is high. It is deep. It is gone. Grand slam. Dom Canzone. The first of his career. Leaned on it. Hit it a long way to straightaway right field. The grand salami. And the Mariners have a 4-run lead. 6-2, just like that.
1: Seattle Sports, 7:10 a.m. They go on to a 10-2 win over the Astros. Mariners have won all 6 against Houston this season. Their longest win streak to start a season against the Astros in their series history. Cal Raleigh, 2-for-4, scored 3 times. He snaps a 38 at-bat hitless streak. Had been the longest active streak in baseball and the longest streak for a reigning Silver Slugger winner since that award was started in 1980. ESPN's Buster Olney.
5: Well, there's no question about it. He is really struggling against fastballs, especially inside fastballs. This year against four-seam fastballs, he's batting 121 with a 155 slugging percentage. Posing pitchers keep going at him with that pitch. And look, at some point, he'll have to make an adjustment, whether it's moving up on the plate the way Anthony Rizzo or Kyle Schwarber have done the past, or moving off the plate. We just know this. The Mariners at some point are going to need him to get close to being what he was in 2025.
1: He did get a couple of hits on Tuesday, and the Mariners get the 10-2 win. Astros' fourth straight loss, scoring just 4 runs during the losing streak. Yankees and Orioles on Tuesday.
6: Driven out into right center field. Couser back, looking up. See ya! A 3-run home run for Grisham. And the Yankees lead 6-0.
1: Trent Grisham, 3-run homer in the third. Yankees go on to a 6-2 win over the Orioles. Heard it on the YES Network. Yankees with the win, snapping a 4-game losing streak. Had been their second longest of the season. In Pittsburgh, Pirates hosting the Rockies, and Colorado becomes the latest victim of a strong Pittsburgh start.
7: Another 3-2 pitch coming. The wind, the pitch.
3: Struck him out looking with a changeup. Strikes out the side in order. He's got 10. Call your friends. One man has reached for the Rockies, and that was Troy Johnston in the fifth.
1: 93.7 The Fan, Paul Skeens, 8 innings of 2-hit ball, 10 strikeouts. That's a season high. Fourth career game with double-digit strikeouts. First Pirates pitcher with 8 innings or more and 2 hits or fewer in consecutive outings since Doug Drabek did it in 1990. Oh, by the way, Doug Drabek won the Cy Young that season. Paul Skeens continuing to strike out, folks. Kyle Schwarber continuing to hit it long.
8: 2-1. Swung on, hit high in the air. It's deep right field. Going back, Abreu to the track, nearing the short wall. He's out of room. It's gone. And Kyle Schwarber has homered again. The fifth day in a row that Kyle Schwarber has gone deep. This one into the Phillies bullpen. It's 1-0 here at Fenway. Number 17 for Schwarber.
1: 17 leads Major League Baseball. Schwarber, career long 5-game home run streak, 6 homers over that 5-game span. Sports Radio 94 WIP. Phillies beat the Red Sox at Fenway 2-1. Schwarber, 17 home runs through 42 games, his most through 42 games prior to this season was 14 last season. One win away from the finals. That's next. Sports Center all night. It's ESPN Radio.
0: 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Vladimir Guerrero Jr. leads the Toronto Blue Jays in Detroit to face Riley Green and the Tigers. 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
1: Jason Collins, NBA's first openly gay player, served as a global ambassador for the sport over the past decade, dying of brain cancer. He was 47. Grizzlies forward Brandon Clark dying. He was found dead in a home in the San Fernando Valley. He was 29. Golden Knights win in overtime. They go up 3-2 in their series with the Ducks. Spurs also leading their series 3-2.
2: Shot clock is off, and the sellout at Frostbank Center will come to their feet. The San Antonio Spurs, with Victor Wembanyama back after the flagrant two. Wemby delivers 27 points, 17 rebounds, and the Spurs are a win away from the conference finals, up 3-2 after a 126-97 win over the T-Wolves.
1: Spurs winning that pivotal game five. Yes, getting Victor Wembanyama back on the court.
3: I mean, it was two games ago. It's the playoffs. I'm focused. I was focused on the game today, and now I'm focusing on the game in Minnesota in 3 days. It's the playoff. We got to move on, and I got to care about my team.
4: Victor, starting with figuring out what a flagrant two was in Minnesota, what has the last 48 hours been like for you?
3: Been working with the team to come back after a loss, taking care of my body, watching film, being locked in at practice, simple as that.
5: Victor, your start tonight, how much of that was concerted, looking to get going early, and how much of that was within the flow of the way the game started?
3: I think it's super important for us, the way we start a game, because it sets the tone. Now the challenge is to do it for 48 minutes.
1: Spurs built an 18-point lead in the first half, led by a dozen at the break. Timberwolves came back, tied the game, but then the Spurs wound up winning by 29. You heard it here on ESPN Radio. Mark Kestershire, PJ Carlissimo had the call for us. Mark?
2: Jay, thank you very much. San Antonio, been a while since they've been to the conference finals. They are now one win away. PJ, Victor Wembanyama back after getting ejected from game four in a game in which San Antonio blew a fourth quarter lead. But Wemby had a tremendous game, 27, 17, 5, and 3 block shots, and they were not going to blow a fourth quarter lead tonight as San Antonio won going away.
6: No, I'll tell you what, they played so well. Six different players in double figures. I was really impressed what they got off the bench. Keldon Johnson got 21, and you could easily see why he was the sixth man of the year this year. Dylan Harper continues to not play like a rookie. Kessie, how about quietly Dylan Harper with another double-double? 12 points and 10 rebounds. It's incredible. And they put him in the game and say, go watch Anthony Edwards. I mean, it does, you know, whoever they're playing, Denny Avdija, go guard Denny Avdija. I mean, he's a rookie. He just doesn't understand he's a rookie. You wouldn't expect anything different from Ron Harper's son.
2: Think about the last
6: amazing
2: three picks that they've had. Oh. You get Victor Wembanyama at number one. You get Steph Castle at, what was he, four? And then Dylan Harper at number two. And that's how they have rebuilt this team. That's one win away from getting a chance to face OKC in the Western Finals.
6: Yeah, I'll tell you what. Brian Wright, the general manager, does such a great job, as does Mitch Johnson and his staff with these guys. But when you look at the draft guys, and I feel so happy. You know, I still have obviously a little bit of a soft spot for San Antonio, but you got Devin Vassell, who's been here and never got a chance to play in the playoffs. You know, people forget he was the number 11 pick back in 2020 by San Antonio. And we talked about Keldon Johnson. He was the number 29 pick in 19. There's a lot of guys who were drafted later, and then when they struggled through a couple of years. Meantime, this is the 50th year for the San Antonio Spurs. They've been in the playoffs 40 times. It's not like there's been a lot of lean years, but when there was, they took advantage of the draft.
2: Well, the six straight postseasons they missed until this year was a franchise record in the negative side because they've been so good since entering the NBA.
6: Well, that's balancing the record they had for 22 consecutive winning seasons, the most in NBA history.
2: And five championships over that reign. All right, so Minnesota's up against it again. They're going home, though, for a game six to try to force a seven.
1: seventh game.
6: I would not kick any dirt at all on the Minnesota Timberwolves. This team just competes too much. Any team with Anthony Edwards, if they're close in a game, he can deliver. We saw him do that for 16 points in the fourth quarter of game four. The Spurs have got their work cut out for them to get this fourth win to earn the right to play in the Western Conference Finals against OKC. And don't forget, the team that was in the Western Conference Finals the last 2 years, that's who stands in their way, the Minnesota Timberwolves.
2: These teams will get an extra day of rest, 2 days off before Game 6 Friday in Minneapolis, a game you will hear as part of an ESPN Radio doubleheader on Friday night. Tonight in San Antonio, the Spurs go up 3-2. They beat Minnesota 126-97. For PJ Carlesimo, I'm Mark Kestisher right here on your home for the NBA, ESPN Radio, and the ESPN app. Let's go back to our pal Jay Reynolds in the studio.
1: All right, Kesty, yes, the winner of the series will get the Thunder in the Western Conference Finals, Game 6 Friday at Minnesota. Part of that doubleheader you mentioned, must win for Minnesota. You'll hear it here on ESPN Radio. In the East, the Knicks are in the Conference Finals, awaiting either the Pistons or the Cavs. That series is tied 2-2. Game 5 on Wednesday. And as for the confidence level right now in the Cavaliers, ESPN analyst Danny Green:
7: I'm not as confident as I was to start the series. They haven't been a great road team. They've been struggling. Night and day. Donovan was great for them the other night in the third quarter. So I don't know. And it's unfortunate they don't have home court advantage. And for them, they need it because they're not the same team. You know, the turnovers, James Harden, the others, you know, we know it's kind of a thing, right, where home crowd gets a +4 advantage or support from your fans. But you can't be this bad on the road. So watching how they perform the road, I'm not that confident that they'll get out of this series as I was before the series started. But I think this will go 7, and Game 7 might be a toss-up. They might be able to get that first road win in Game 7.
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8: The Lakers go down in the second round.
9: I've never been a third option in my life. And then have to step back into the role that I've been accustomed. That was pretty cool for me.
10: I think we're watching probably the greatest player all around that the game has ever seen.
1: Lakers swept in this round by the aforementioned Thunder. The season is over for LA, and now decision time for LeBron James. Does he play next season? If so, where? Lakers general manager Rob Pelinka:
11: I think in terms of LeBron, we probably haven't seen a player that has honored the game to the extent that he's honored the game. He's given so much to his teammates, to this organization. And the thing we want to do more than anything else is honor him back. And I think the first order of business there is allowing him to spend the time he needs to decide what his next step are. Does he want to play another year in the NBA? And that'll be, as he said to you guys last night, family time, I think time with his inner circle. And we just want to honor that for him. Of course, any team, including ours, would love to have LeBron James on their roster. That's a blessing in itself, just with what he does.
1: As for where that any team should be, to the guys at PTI.
12: All right, Wilbon, where should LeBron play next season?
13: Interesting you asked me that question today, Tony. As I sit here, yes, my hometown Chicago has nothing to do with him playing in Chicago. But this is ground zero for all things futuristic about the NBA. All those people that you accused of tanking, they're all assembled here to look at the prospects, the great prospects, starting with A.J. DeBanta, going all the way right down the list. And so LeBron is the talk. One of the high-up topics is LeBron and where he's going to play. And so many people are suggesting Cleveland, but also you hear some people suggest the Warriors. He could go and have a wonderfully charismatic old man team. He could be at the center of that with Steph and Draymond and Jimmy Butler and Steve Kerr coaching. Come on now. Yeah. I would love to see that team. I would root for that team. I don't know if they could play enough games to be any good or be standing by the time they got to mid-April, but who wouldn't want to see that? I would.
12: So at this stage in his career, LeBron is still a great player at 41. He's an all-NBA player at 41. He truly is. He can make a mediocre team good. He can make a good team great. He can make a very good team truly great. I know that people will talk about Cleveland. I know that people will talk about the Knicks as well.
13: Yeah,
12: people will talk. Maybe they can do something with the Lakers and convince them to stay. I don't know about that. And I find the Warriors thing intriguing in this regard. They're old. They would be really old. They would be the equivalent in basketball of you and I on this show. But here's what people need to... The hardest thing for them will be to actually make the playoffs.
13: Yeah.
12: If they make the playoffs, they don't play back-to-back. There's a difference there. An older team not having to play back-to-back can win a championship. But can they get there to begin with? Because the NBA schedule is tough. I have no idea where he should play, where he will play, but I am absolutely confident that everybody should want him. Because he's not great for 41. He's still great. He's still great.
13: He's still great, and he's had games to prove that, including the playoffs. Tony, I don't care about the Lakers anymore. Fine. They're not going to threaten anybody because they can't go out and get people who make enough money and are good enough to make a difference in the Western Conference. But if he goes to Golden State, you know what that would be like? It would be like a modern-day Harlem Globetrotters. But I mean the Globetrotters for real, not the Globetrotter clown princes of basketball. No, the real Globetrotters. Like, who wouldn't want to watch them, particularly in the spring, if they could get to the playoffs? And then there would be no seat available or empty to pay to watch them if they got together. It'd be
12: fabulous.
13: Let
12: me point out one thing. Before you turn it over to other people, let me point out one thing. Steve Kerr coached him in the Olympics. They know each other.
13: Yes.
12: That's going to work.
13: And they've all been rivals. Jimmy Butler, Draymond, Steph, LeBron, they've all been rivals. They know what each other does. They respect each other, even for the times when they hated each other. This should be like mandated. The league should pull people into a room and say, here's what we're going to do on three.
12: Yeah.
13: Break. That's it. Back to you.
1: 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LeBron and L.A. swept in four straight losses, knocking them out of the postseason. L.A. Dodgers, four straight losses.
14: And just like that, we got a tie ball game.
15: Right-handed batter. And he swings and he hammers one. High and deep, left center, on its way. Adios, pelota. Two pitches in a row have been launched out of Dodger Stadium.
1: John Miller, KNBR, Giants a 6-2 win over the Dodgers as L.A. loses a fourth straight game. Shohei Ohtani's been struggling. He did go 2-for-4 with a solo home run, his seventh homer of the season, snapping an 11-game drought without a home run. The offensive struggles have been real. ESPN's Buster Olney.
16: This is not new for Ohtani. His balance is off. You think about what he's doing in the month of May so far. Just 4-for-36, a 111 batting average with 10 strikeouts. And what you see in his plate appearances is him chasing a lot of stuff, especially down low. And in the past, when Ohtani has felt off balance like this, you see him go out and take batting practice on the field. You know, typically he takes batting practice inside, but yesterday, he went outside again. If you remember, during the playoffs last year, he was struggling, took BP outside, and 2 days later, hit three homers in the game. So we'll see if that turns him around.
1: Hit one home run, but it comes in the loss to the Giants on Tuesday. Rangers, a 7-4 win over the Diamondbacks. Rays went extra innings with the Blue Jays.
17: Swinging a ground ball in right field, a base hit for Taylor Walls. That'll score Mullins, the automatic runner. Taylor Walls comes through. The Rays are back in front. 6-5 here in the 10th. Swinging a high fly ball deep to center. Driving back Barshow. Still back toward the track. Reaches, bangs into the wall, and makes the catch. Tagging his Walls, he will score, but Dalton Barshow just took away another run off the board. Aranda gets the sack fly, his league-leading 33rd RBI, and it's now a 7-5 Rays lead in the 10th.
1: 620 WDAE Rays hang on for the 7-6 win. In Toronto, Rays 16-2 in their last 18. Best record in baseball over that span. Brewers putting together a 5-game win streak.
18: The right-hander, 3-2 pitch. Grounded fair inside the bag, down into the left field corner. That'll score both of them.
8: The left fielder, Laureano, finally gets to it, throws it in, Terangs at second with a wrong-way two-run double.
1: WTMJ Brewers, a 6-4 win over the Padres, 5 straight wins, the longest active streak in baseball and their longest win streak of the season. Can you survive 18 with a blister? That's next. SportsCenter All Night continues. It's ESPN Radio.
0: 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It's an interleague showdown in Seattle. Manny Machado and the San Diego Padres face Cal Raleigh and the Mariners.
8: This ball smoked to right field. 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
1: 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Not necessarily in the sun unless you got your shoes off. The eyes of the golf world are on Philly this week for the PGA Championship, but south of the eyes is that pinky toe. That's been an issue for Rory McIlroy. Here's our Jeff Darlington.
2: He did tee off on number one, and he got through number three, but on the fourth tee, after taking his shoe off for the second time in those three holes, he decided that he wanted to go back in, and it was the blister that plagued him throughout this weekend at the Truist Championship. Now, it is a blister underneath the nail of his right pinky toe, and he did say this past Sunday that it was causing him pain and was causing him some problems, but he said it wasn't an excuse for the way he was playing at the Truist Championship. Now, fast forward to this point, he was able to get three holes, and he arrived here on site today, so that's really the only practice that he's been able to get in on this course, which is generally new to him. He did play here once a few weeks ago, but it will be important for him to find some time to practice. Now, I'm told that he was in the Champions locker room here at one point trying on a multiple different pairs of shoes to try to find something that's more comfortable, something that works. So Rory McIlroy, something maybe not to worry about, but something certainly worth monitoring.
1: Blisters, certainly annoying, painful if you're trying to walk 18. Andy North is a two-time U.S. Open champ.
3: It's not that big a deal. Any player who's ever played on this tour has blisters. It happens. You get a pair of shoes that don't fit quite properly, or a little thing in your sock or something happens. He'll get something that works. You tape it up, you go out and play. Once you get playing, obviously this is a golf course that has got some hills on it. So if you get sideways going on, walking across the hills, sometimes that will help rub a little bit more, but I don't think it's that big a deal. And he did get up here a couple weeks ago. I think that's really important. He came in 2 weeks ago and played. That's the reason you do that, in case something happens.
4: What must he do, let's say, in the next 24 hours to get out here in practice?
3: Well, I think if he decides he doesn't want to go and walk around and practice much tomorrow, I don't think it's that big a deal. If he can get on the greens, that's the most important thing. This is a golf course that fits his eye really, really well. There's clumps of bunkers on every hole that he has the length to carry over most of them, and it really gives him a huge advantage going forward.
1: First round of the PGA Championship coming up on Thursday. Coverage on ESPN. Right now, SportsCenter all night. Back to baseball.
5: Hammered to right field. Is it going to stay in the park or is it going to get out? Oh, it's out! It's into the bullpen of the A's. And Weatherholt has just hit his eighth home run of the year. And the Cardinals now lead 6-3 on Weatherholt's big fly.
1: They'd win it 6-4. Cardinals Radio Network. Cardinals 14-7 mark on the road this season, tied for the for second most road wins in baseball behind the Braves. Mets, Tigers.
5: The 1-0. Swinging a rip through the right side. First big league hit for A.J. Ewing. It goes all the way to the wall. Beatty around second, heading for third. They're going to weave him in. Perez fires in. Beatty's on the way. He scores. Triple for A.J. Ewing. 7-2 Mets. What a night. And what an introduction for A.J. Ewing.
1: 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Mets go on to a 10-2 win over the Tigers. He goes 1-for-2, 3 walks, 2 RBI in that big league debut. 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
5: How good is that? Are you not entertained?
6: Number 5.
1: Spurs take pivotal Game 5 in their series with the Wolves. Victor Wembanyama missing most of Game 4, that loss. But he was quick to announce his presence in Game 5.
7: 8 minutes to go, first quarter. 15-9 Spurs. San Antonio with it. Dribbling Castle at the top, looking at Victor. Gives it to Wembanyama with 7 to shoot. Drives hard. Windmills it home. And a timeout called by Chris Finch as Wemby has come to play in Game 5. He's got 9 of the Spurs 17.
6: Number 4.
1: Baseball. Braves beating the Cubs in a matchup of the top two teams in the National League. Atlanta using the deep ball to get there. 680 the score.
5: And he hits it high and deep to right field. Way back to right. Look out of the chop house. Here it comes. It's a two-run home run. His first as a Brave. And the Braves take the lead here in the fifth inning. Make it 4-2 Atlanta on the long ball by Mike Yastrzemski.
6: Number 3.
1: White Sox edge the Royals, taking the lead with a pinch hit homer in the bottom of the eighth. ESPN 1000.
5: The pitch. Swing and a fly ball. Deep left center. It is gone!
8: 6-5. All three of his home runs have come against left-handers this year.
9: Number two.
1: Another start? Another start with double-digit strikeouts for Paul Skeens. 93-7 the fan.
10: Another 3-2 pitch coming. The wind. The pitch.
8: Struck him out looking with a changeup. Strikes out the side in order. He's got 10. Call your friends. One man has reached for the Rockies. And that was Troy Johnston in the fifth.
9: Number one.
1: In Vegas, Golden Knights take pivotal game 5 of their series. 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
8: Jack Eichel dealing with a bouncing puck in front. Eichel finds it right circle. He goes to the bottom of the circle. He threw it across. They score!
1: Golden Knights' fourth comeback win this postseason. Game 6 coming up tomorrow. Today, Wednesday, May 13th, Stevie Wonder is 75 today.
11: Happy birthday to you.
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15: 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ESPN Radio, we had the game for you with the Wolves and the Spurs. San Antonio, Wemby was a madman, especially early on in this game, and they destroyed the Wolves 126-97. Not before the Wolves actually made it a game. 14-2 run, third quarter, tying at 61. Keldon Johnson, sixth man of the year, big block on Rudy, and boom, away we go with San Antonio 3-2 series lead, along with Michelle Smallman, Chris Canty, Evan Cohen with you. Good morning, everybody. How are we doing today?
16: Yeah, you knew what time it was when Wemby came out and set a tone. 18 points in the first quarter on his way to 27. This is the third Spur in postseason history with 25, 15, and 5, joining Tim Duncan and David Robinson. So you knew after he got kicked out in game four that he was going to come back in game five with something on his mind. It's why I laid the 10.5 points with the San Antonio Spurs, and it was a comfortable cover at the beginning of the fourth quarter, Smalls. Victor Wembanyama, I said it before, I'll say it again, the only person that can stop him is Victor Wembanyama.
17: Yeah, he was talking about the different versions of himself last night, mature Vic and upset Vic, and he was saying that they don't have to not work in concert with one another. And obviously, after getting bounced from the game prior, you knew he was going to come back with a vengeance and with something to say, and boy, did he have a lot to talk about last night.
18: Oh, he was amazing. 27 points, 17 rebounds, 5 assists, 3 blocks. I mentioned Kelton Johnson with the 21 off the bench. And again, 14-2 run to start that third quarter. And then boom.
16: Ayo Dosunmu was awesome during that span. He was great.
18: Ayo Dosunmu was so good that CeCe has been working his cap tables trying to get him to the Lakers.
17: Yeah. Really?
18: Yeah. That's what we need.
16: I couldn't help it. I mean, Rapalinka comes out yesterday and says he wants LeBron and Austin Reeves back. I'm like, all right, cool. How do we get better? That's how you get better.
18: That's the guy.
16: That's the guy. That's how you get better.
18: I just love as he's playing.
16: I'm scouting.
18: Yeah. You know what? We've all worn off on each other. Great parts. I think I've worn off negatively on you, clearly.
16: No, that's not trade negative. Machine. That's a positive.
18: In the middle of a playoff game, you sit there and trade a guy in essence, or somewhere else?
16: I'm going to tell you how it's a positive.
18: Okay.
16: You always talk about this. I'm not going to present a problem without a solution.
17: There we go.
16: We presented the problem with the Los Angeles Lakers.
18: And you want to steal the guy.
16: And I just saw the solution last night at the beginning of the third quarter. He's a good player.
18: Good point. While we're at it. As a Heat fan, my team stinks. I'd like Wemby. That's the solution to the problems that might. Wemby is what I'd like. I mean, it's just ridiculous. It's utterly.
17: He's so
18: it was. There's no such thing as an easy bet. I do not want to advise people to bet and thinking it's easy. Okay, that's not what I'm saying. But the hunch that everyone had going into yesterday of whatever DraftKings had as the over/unders for points and rebounds, just blindly take overs for him. Just blindly take the overs because you knew Smalls. That he was going to be so annoyed by the fact that he was tossed, not because it was the wrong call, but that he put himself in a bad position for his team in game 4, and he was going to come out like a madman last night, and he had 16 of the first 24 points of the game for the Spurs, and he was unbelievable.
17: He is unbelievable. He's unbelievable with everything he does on the court. He's unbelievable with the way he carries himself, which is why the elbow incident the game prior felt so out of character for him. And he's 22 years old, but he carries himself with such maturity and such a sense of what he can accomplish and what the prize is that you don't expect that from him. And I love how he too was talking about how important it was for him to set the tone and the way that they started the game. He's just amazing. And we always talk about the face of the league and passing that baton and the next person up. The NBA has a lot of great young talent right now, but none more exciting than Victor Wembanyama. He is so fun to observe.
16: He had 16 points in the first 6.5 minutes of the game.
17: Ridiculous.
18: Because he was annoyed. Like, think about any walk of life. If you're annoyed at your profession, that doesn't mean you become the greatest ever at your profession.
17: You can't just exert yourself to be the best.
18: Yeah, like, I'm a lawyer. I'm annoyed. All of a sudden, I become the greatest lawyer of all time? Like, life doesn't work that way.
17: Yeah, all of a sudden, I'm Atticus Finch. Like, what's happening?
18: This man was annoyed, and he's like, nah, I'm going to be MJ tonight. Oh, okay, cool. And he was. He was ridiculous. Even Ant-Man, who's the other guy that people are saying could be the face of the league, and I give him a ton of credit. He's played through all the injuries, etc. But Ant-Man had this to say. Anthony Edwards, excuse me, had this to say. 20-point game last night. Wasn't great for him. 2 rebounds, 2 assists. Need more of a versatile game. But again, he's banged up. Had this to say on Wemby post-game.
19: Some of the stuff that Wemby was doing, you don't really have too much of an answer for it. Just kind of hope he misses. But he came out high. He made a bunch of shots. I feel like we adjusted, fought back in the game. Tried to dig ourselves out of the hole, but I mean, eventually they created another lead and running out in transition. We got to get back, get matched up. Just, game plan mistakes that we keep making, and it's too late in the series to make these mistakes.
18: How do you stop them?
16: Oh, you can't stop them. The way to stop him is what they did in game 4 is frustrate him and hope he does something stupid.
18: But because he did something stupid, he probably won't do it again, right?
16: Yeah.
17: He seems like someone who learns from his mistakes.
16: I mean, well,
18: he got that out of the way.
16: He said it post-game.
17: Yeah.
16: What he did was, when he got it,

0: that type of poise from a 20-year-old in his first foray in the NBA playoffs. I mean, he is truly Ron Harper's son. There is no back down in Dillon Harper. And if Steph Castle plays up to the billing and all of those other guys, Devin Vassell, Champagne, De'Aaron Fox, like, this is a really, really good team. Wemby sets the tone, no doubt. He's the guy that everybody focuses on when it comes to the opponent's game plan and who they got to stop. But those other guys from San Antonio are damn good basketball players. And they found a way to gel and develop the requisite chemistry that it takes to actually contend for a title, even in the Western Conference that has, in my opinion, an all-time great team in OKC.
1: You know what's interesting? If you look at all three teams right now that have either advanced or have a lead in the NBA playoffs, all of them have a type. They're well built with a type. Oklahoma City is a personality type. They are very similar in terms of the way that they are. Jared McCain fits so perfectly with that crew when they got him because they knew the basketball, sure, but the personality type, it fits.
2: They look for people, not just players.
1: Yeah. Well, they got to be great players, but the personality type has to fit. San Antonio has a type because if you look at it, big physical guards. Steph Castle, I'm not fighting him if I'm another NBA player.
0: No.
1: Dillon Harper, is he a power forward or a point guard? Because
0: I can't tell.
1: Right.
0: He plays so big.
1: They got a type. The Knicks, obviously all of the Villanova guys, they have a type there. But the Knicks have a type of like, we are going to back down to absolutely no one. Jalen Brunson's not backing down. Josh Hart ain't backing down. OG ain't backing down. Mitch ain't backing down. They've gotten Cat to the point of he ain't backing down. They have a type. When you know what you're actually looking for and you know how to coach it, develop it, and execute with it, and it's not a mishmash of, oh, this, like we're going to talk about next in Philadelphia, like it's just a complete mishmash of this guy's available, that guy's available, we should sign him. There's no type, there's no theme. Like, you know the exact kinds of players that the Kansas City Chiefs are going to bring in. The Seattle Seahawks this year they're all the same, not people, but they're exactly the same in terms of the type. That's why they win. Most great organizations have a mantra of we're not for everyone. We're not for everyone. And these teams, San Antonio, ain't for everyone. They're not. If you're a small, I hate to use the word weak, but weak guard, you're not for them.
0: No.
2: Yes, but just like with the New England Patriots and the Patriot way, Bill Belichick can say it all he wants. When your star player and the best player in the league in Tom Brady is the personification of the Patriot way and he sets the tempo, everyone else falls in line. If he is listening to it and he's that way, I have to raise my game. So it's easier when Wemby comes in and he is what he is to set the tone for everyone else to always lean into that mentality.
0: So can I ask you a question? I know this is going to sound silly. Was it a good thing that Wemby got tossed and came forth from Minnesota? Or was it a bad thing? I don't know.
1: For Minnesota, you're saying?
0: Yeah, for Minnesota.
1: Oh, I think it's going to end up being a bad thing.
2: Did you hear him?
1: Yeah.
2: You talked about him taking care of his body. He's like, okay, we're on to the next game, taking care of his body. Remember last night he was talking, he's like, I felt fresh. I felt good. He turned it into a positive, and he destroyed that.
1: And there's an easy coaching point. If you're Mitch Johnson, if there are practices, which are very few practices anymore in the NBA, but if there are, Bismack Biyombo, Kelly Olynyk, I need to see you. Those are names that you have not heard in years. I need to see you. Yeah, what's up, coach? One, I need you to do everything in your power and practice to be as dirty as could be without hurting him. I need you to drive him utterly insane. Yeah. And I need him to understand that is going to be his level of unfair discipline that is needed. But your job here, you need to star in your role.
0: I mean, that's
1: you need to drive him insane.
0: That's exactly what has to happen. Bill Parcells used to do that all the time.
1: Well, a lot of people have compared Bill.
0: No, I'm just saying, that's a great point, principally what he's making.
2: Yeah.
0: Bill Parcells used to do that all the time. He would go to guys, nondescript guys low down on the roster and say, look, your assignment for today's practice, outside of executing the X's and O's on the card, is to frustrate X player and just do that all throughout practice to prepare them for the upcoming opponent.
2: Because composure is a muscle, too.
0: No doubt about it. It absolutely is. It is the mental aspect of the game, being able to have that mental toughness and that poise under pressure. And that's what Wemby was missing. And, yeah, of course, a 22-year-old that has all of the gifts that he has, this might be one of the things that he has a little bit of a learning curve on, especially in NBA playoff basketball. Mm-hmm. And I think the experience that he had in Game 4 of this series is going to bode well for San Antonio, not just the rest of the way in the Western Conference semis, but throughout the rest of the postseason. And so, yeah, as crazy as it sounds, Wemby getting kicked out in Game 4 might have been the worst thing to happen to Minnesota.

0: Minnesota, and it might be the worst thing to happen for the rest of the playoff field.
1: Pretty good at the winning thing?
2: Oh,
1: not so fast, my friend. 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
2: Daryl Morey out as president of basketball operations for the Philadelphia 76ers, who were fresh off that sweep in the Eastern Conference semis.
10: Certainly, it felt like everything was on the table entering, you know, this playoffs, the exit of the Sixers season after they got swept by the Knicks, and just sounds like looking for a fresh start.
17: There's not a lot of hope in Philadelphia. There's a lot of ifs and maybes, and those ifs and maybes only amounted to a Game 7 win and an impressive comeback over the Boston Celtics.
1: 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We are on Sportsmanlike here on ESPN Radio, ESPN 2. Along with Michelle's moment, Chris Canty, Evan Cohen with you. Yesterday, as first reported by Shams Charania, ESPN senior NBA insider, the 76ers let go of their team president, Daryl Morey. They decided to keep their head coach, championship-winning head coach with the Toronto Raptors, Nick Nurse. And Morey is out after six seasons in Philly, five times in the playoffs, never in the conference finals. Your reactions.
0: He's pretty good at the winning thing.
3: Doesn't
0: mean helping other teams win and go on deep playoff runs?
1: Unbelievable. That soundbite, I think, is from 97.5 The Fanatic in Philadelphia when he did an interview and we played the sound. And he literally said he's pretty good at the winning thing. In what world is he pretty good at the... Your reactions. Go ahead.
21: Unless you're Michael Jordan or Tom Brady or Bill Belichick or one of the all-time great winners in your respective sport, maybe don't say that. And we'll give our reactions, but this is your day, Evan. Today is your day. You have been railing against Daryl Morey for a long time. You do not think that he is good at the winning thing. He's confounding to you in a lot of ways. So I feel like before Cece and I give our reaction, people that tune into this show know that you rail against Daryl Morey, and now he's out in Philly. So let's get your reaction to this first.
1: Yeah, very simply, I think Daryl Morey is the single most overrated executive in the history of sports. I don't think there's an executive that is more overrated than Daryl Morey. Now, to be fair, Daryl Morey does not rate himself. We as sports fans, we as media, seem to rate these guys and gals on a regular basis. He plays into it. He talks to the media a lot. He's got a lot to say. This is the guy, if you don't remember, had the NBA tried to audit a game because he didn't like the officiating in a game. He has been a GM for about 19 seasons with Houston and Philadelphia, respectively. He's been to the playoffs 15 times. Cool. Everyone makes the playoffs in the NBA. We know that. He's been to two conference finals. Two. In 19 seasons, he's never been to the NBA Finals. His team's record in the postseason with him running the team, 79-79. The two worst contracts in the National Basketball Association are ones that he signed, Joel Embiid and Paul George. Everyone says they're the worst contracts in the league.
0: Yeah.
1: Not bad players, bad contracts. Not bad people, bad contracts. He does not believe in chemistry, famously, does not believe that. Just believes in the analytics of the sport. He is a brilliant man. I understand that when it comes to the analytics, Sloan Conference, etc. He is not someone that should ever run an NBA team again as a general manager. He is definitively not good at the winning thing. And he carries himself in a way that you would think he is Masai Ujiri and Bob Myers and Pat Riley and Jerry West combined. No, if you just carried yourself in a way of, I'm doing everything I can to be innovative in this sport, to create value where others don't, and maybe be a little quieter. Nobody actually dislikes Billy Beane, do they?
21: No.
1: Because he doesn't say that. Michael Lewis wrote the book about him. Billy Beane doesn't say anything. Mm-mm. I don't even know if he's employed by the A's anymore. But he didn't, and nobody dislikes Theo Epstein. He did things a little differently than others.
21: Pretty good at the winning thing.
1: He's all-time great at the winning thing. Daryl Morey carried himself in a way, and it carries himself in a way, that he's the single greatest winner and most innovative general manager in the history of all sports. He's never been to the NBA Finals. He's been to the conference finals twice, and definitively not good at the winning thing.
0: Well, he said infamously that he doesn't believe in chemistry. I'm curious. Well, first of all, probably doesn't believe in chemistry because you can't put it into an algorithm. You can't put it into a calculator.
21: That's right. It's hard to quantify.
0: Exactly. But I'm curious from your perspective, Ev, because it's interesting that you're taking that tack, that route. Bob Myers becoming a part of the Harris Blitzer group, did that did that signal the beginning of the end for Daryl Morey?
1: Because
0: this is somebody that talks about the joy of sport. He talks about making sure that you can bring in the right people and that they have the right chemistry, that they have the right mix, that they have like-mindedness. It's fascinating to see the contrast between the styles in terms of what Daryl Morey did, especially when he was with the Houston Rockets, versus what Bob Myers did when he was with the Golden State Warriors. And then, of course, Bob Myers constantly besting Daryl Morey's group. So it's interesting that this is the turning point in the Sixers organization when they're pivoting away from Daryl Morey, somebody that has had some success finding talent. He found Tyrese Maxey later in the first round. Like, he's been able to do some things. He drafted VJ Edgecombe after a really bad season, so you have to give him credit for those things. But what detracts from it are the sound bites and then some of the miscues that he's had with the contracts with Paul George and Joel Embiid, but then also trading away Jared McCain at the trade deadline. Mm-hmm. And look at what he's doing with the Oklahoma City Thunder. All of those things are data points for the ownership and clearly show that there is a need to move in a different direction. It's just fascinating that a guy that doesn't believe in chemistry, in fact, works for a guy that won four titles with chemistry.
21: But if you're Philly, aren't you pumped this morning? Because that's the guy that's leading the charge now. That's the guy who's stepping in to Daryl Morey's space and is going to lead the search and run the operation in the meantime. You know who's good at the winning thing? Bob Myers. As you said, architect of the Warriors, four-time champion. He's going to come in there and he's going to know exactly what to do and most importantly, who to put in charge of this that reflects what he knows about the winning thing.
1: So
0: I hate that he's not going to run it himself.
21: Me too.
1: Well, but he's going to run the operation to find the person to run it and correct, then clearly be available for that person. My guesstimation, and this is total speculation and guesstimation, that I think what you're going to see is daily communication or regular communication with the new guy, where I can't imagine that was the case with the old guy, right? In that specific. I can't imagine Morey's calling Bob Myers on a regular basis. But I want to point out about saying it, right? The idea of speaking it out loud. You said some of the sound bites did him in. Trading McCain is one thing. Saying you sold high is so insulting towards a player in a way. And I watched more of the presser last night just to make sure that, and he was somewhat complimentary, but it's just the way he says it is ridiculous. But I'm the Bob Myers thing. I was thinking about that as you just said that. Bob Myers actually goes out of his way to say how little he had to do with the Warriors.
0: No doubt.
1: And he's a former player. He played at UCLA and he's a former agent. But there is a podcast. People can find it somewhere. It was on the ESPN app years ago that Woj did, Adrian Wojnarowski, with Bob Myers and Draymond Green. Mm-hmm. And it was right after either a championship or they lost, whatever it was. And it was the three of them together. It was one of the most unbelievable conversations between three people I've ever heard. Because Woj got the two of them to have conversations on this pod that they didn't have in real life yet. They had not. And all it was Bob Myers saying, Draymond, like, I don't do anything. I'm here to help you guys do everything. I'm not involved in this. I have the easier job. Bob Myers is so selfless in the way he approaches it. Go watch his Harvard speech that he gave about Andre Iguodala, about Andre Iguodala, right? And how much the selfless role of what he did for the team. Bob Myers is, to your point, CC, about it's interesting that that's who they went after, is the exact opposite of Daryl Morey.
0: Yes.
1: And so, yeah, it was the beginning of the end because I don't understand how Daryl Morey can run a basketball team as a general manager. I don't understand it. Could he work in the league office? Absolutely. Can you hire him? Of course. To run a team? No. Definitively, 19 years as a general manager and never has been to the finals and two conference finals. And players consistently ask out when he's the general manager. Everyone talks about, oh, he capitalizes on other players asking out and he gets them. Yeah, they ask out once he gets there. He also famously said that James Harden was a better offensive player than Michael Jordan. And James Harden then turned on him.
0: Yeah, and James Harden is the embodiment, the personification of everything that Daryl Morey believes in. And yet James Harden decided that he was going to air Daryl Morey out and call that man a liar.
21: In front of kids,
0: right?
21: In front of the children.
1: Yeah, that's a good point. It wasn't in front of media. It was like little kid, anyone out there, you send your kids to a basketball camp over the summer, like, hey, the local community is running a basketball camp, and maybe we got like an ex-player to show up. That's amazing. Imagine that ex-player saying, you know, the guy I work for is a liar. These people are eight. They're eating applesauce on the way home.
21: Like, tell us about it, yes.
1: Yeah, what? I just, good for the Sixers. Good for the fact that they are heading in a direction that makes some sense, because this is the most overrated executive in the history of sports.
3: I'm pretty good at the winning thing.
1: No. You want to, maybe somebody can say that there's another executive that's more overrated. I don't know one that I would say is more overrated than him. Never won anything.
0: Certainly one that's not as loud.
1: Yeah, I think you nailed that part.
21: Well, that's the thing.
1: That's the talking part.
21: We don't usually talk about executives, especially to the volume that we do, Daryl Morey, unless they are perpetual winners.
0: Yeah.
21: And he's not in that category yet. He's a name brand.
1: It's ridiculous. Hands, all right. Game day travel brings the excitement, the journey, the routine, the crew. 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
1: 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How would you describe LeBron James's 8-year tenure in LA?
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1: 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The Los Angeles Lakers have been eliminated from the postseason. Yesterday, their general manager, Rob Pelinka, met with the media, and he said he is going to give one LeBron James the space to make a decision as to what's next in his career. Let's take a listen.
31: In terms of LeBron, we probably haven't seen a player that has honored the game to the extent that he's honored the game. He's given so much to his teammates, to this organization. And the thing we want to do more than anything else is honor him back. And I think the first order of business there is allowing him to spend the time he needs to decide what his next step are. Does he want to play another year in the NBA? And that'll be, as he said to you guys last night, family time, I think time with his inner circle. And we just want to honor that for him. Of course, any team, including ours, would love to have LeBron James on their roster. That's a blessing in itself, just with what he does.
1: Okay. Well, that last part certainly is noteworthy, right? I mean, I don't think it's any surprise they're going to give him the time. It's no surprise that they praise the person and the player he's been. The last part is very clear. Any team would want him. I don't know that that's the case. At 41 years old, he may not make sense for every team, and he may not want to be on every team, obviously. But the Los Angeles Lakers, CC, you're a fan of this team, made it clear they want him back.
0: Yeah, but can LeBron James truly make up his mind if he doesn't know to what extent the Lakers are willing to go to make sure they quote-unquote honor him? Because based on what LeBron James has done for that franchise, not just delivering a title, not just being able to, know, create an environment where other stars want to come play alongside him, but it's what he does for the Lakers organization in terms of being able to generate revenue. LeBron James is an economy unto himself. It's not a coincidence that Jeannie Buss was able to parlay LeBron James's, you know, existence on the Lakers roster to being a $10 billion valuation and offloading the team. So I look at this situation and I wonder, to what level are the Lakers willing to spend this offseason? To what is the appetite for them to go into the tax? Because that's going to be a determining factor in terms of putting LeBron James in a position where he can contend, legitimately contend, in a Western Conference in the twilight of his career.
2: They're in such a tricky spot here, the Lakers, because we keep talking about the two timelines, trying to compete for the present with LeBron James while also acknowledging that they're building towards the future around Luka, who is the next iteration of Lakers basketball. Yeah. But LeBron made this so tough for them by being malleable, by adjusting his role on the team where they went 18-5 down the stretch, and then without Luka and Reeves for a spell, for him to become or be the catalyst for the Lakers to win a playoff series without those guys, and the Lakers to become the first team in NBA history to win a playoff series while missing that season's leading scorer, he's made this difficult for them because he's still playing at a high level. And when they say we need to honor him back, they're right. LeBron James has meant so much to this game. He deserves the time and space to decide what he wants to do with his future. But they also have to simultaneously, once again, balance this LeBron James era as it's slowly coming to a close while simultaneously trying to build for the future around a young superstar that you acquired. It's tough. They are in a very tough spot.
0: But what I've learned is LeBron James can fit into whatever plan they have around Luka Doncic. That's what he showed me in the second half of the season. Post All-Star break, he was awesome. Being relegated to a third option role, he's never done that in his NBA career. He's never done that in his basketball career. He was really, really good. Surprisingly, wasn't as much of a liability on the defensive end. So I think that there are some learnings that the Lakers can take from that two-month stretch where they were one of the best teams in basketball. I just think that when it comes to being able to close the gap with teams like OKC, San Antonio, Minnesota, so on and so forth, they have to add to this roster. And LeBron James, Austin Reeves, and Luka on market level deals is going to be restrictive to that end. That's why I'm curious to know, you know, what the new ownership's appetite is to go into the apron, to go into the tax, to spend money in that way, and whether or not they've got the savvy to be able to navigate all of the restrictions that come along with salary cap constraints. But to me, when you talk about honoring LeBron James, you're talking about being willing to spend whatever it takes to put the most competitive team around him and Luka Doncic that you possibly can, because you recognize how valuable it is to have LeBron James finish his career in a Lakers uniform.
2: But I'm also interested to see what LeBron James's appetite is to maybe be flexible financially, which he historically has not done.
0: That's disrespectful. I'm coming around to the point that that's disrespectful.
2: Is it?
0: Yeah, it is. I'm not asking LeBron James to take a pay cut. Jeannie Buss didn't have to take a pay cut when she decided to sell the team. LeBron James's presence in a Lakers uniform made the team more valuable.
2: Absolutely.
0: It's the second greatest player to lace him up. You do not go to him and ask him to take a pay cut. The guy is still playing at an all-NBA level. He averaged 21-6-7 this year. He's unbelievable.
2: But even as constructed, healthy, are they going to the finals?
0: As constituted, no. No, they have to do more.
2: And if he would take less money.
0: Smalls, they have to do more. I just don't know how they get there. Like, I know the guys, I know the types that they should be going after.
2: You want Ayodele Osumu.
0: You want Isaiah Hartenstein. You want Mitchell Robinson. If there's a way, I don't know how you would do it. If you could find a way to find a trade and get Jared Allen from the Cleveland Cavaliers, that's the type that you need. Those are the bodies. Those are the guys that you need. I just don't know how the Lakers make it work with all of their salary cap constraints.
1: I think Jared Allen would be gettable if they don't win this series. But again, to your point, what are you giving up to get him?
0: Yeah.
1: So you said a lot of things, and you said a lot of things that are your belief. And I know you know this, but I need to point this out. From a salary cap perspective, that's the problem. They don't actually line up, right? If you're saying, I am not under any circumstance going to ask LeBron James to take anything less than a max contract, because that's what he's worth. if you put him on a max and Luka's on a max, well, now everything else is done.
0: Well, and
1: if you want Reeves back.
0: Well, you got to move Reeves, though.
1: But that's what it comes down to.
0: That's what it comes down to.
1: So The Athletic is reporting that Luka wants Reeves. And everyone's saying they're going to start with talking to Luka about the team. So if Luka wants Reeves and Pelinka wants James, the roster's the same. The roster's the same next year. So what's honoring? Like, how would we define? Is honoring getting closest to a title? Is honoring allowing him to play where he lives? Well, is honoring money? What is honoring now?
0: Well, can I ask you this question? Because you touched on this yesterday. And maybe with the new reporting that we have, it's worth revisiting.
1: Mm-hmm.
0: Does Luka Doncic want Austin Reeves, or does Luka Doncic want a Lakers roster without LeBron James? Because those are two different things.
1: So,
0: because there's no world that exists where you can sell me that Austin Reeves is a better player today than LeBron James.
1: He's not.
0: So, if you're saying that you're pot committed to Austin Reeves from Luka's perspective, then that means you're okay being selecting a lesser player if you've got to do the versus and choose between the two. So do you want a roster with Austin Reeves, or do you prefer the roster without LeBron James?
1: Right, that's your chess piece. What you're suggesting, or asking, I should say, is Luka playing chess where he can't come out in any way, shape, or form and say to the Los Angeles Lakers, anyone, I would rather LeBron not be here. Because if that ever gets out, who can you actually trust in that world, right?
30: Well, and if he says that and then it doesn't go well for him,
1: it's hell.
30: That's getting out there for sure.
1: At that point.
30: For sure.
1: Right? So your point is an interesting one. That's the chess piece. It's I can't say I don't want LeBron, but I can say what I want. And by saying what I want, they're going to do it. And there's no way of getting LeBron because he's not going to come there for $12 an hour.
0: Nor should he. Right. Nor should he.
1: So then you're opening the door for the change. And I think what you have to do, and I think Pelinka handled it well yesterday, and so did J.J. Redick, is you have to say you want all these guys back. Now, your actions can prove otherwise, but you have to say you want all these guys back.
30: Yeah, well, guess what? I want a dishwasher. Sometimes you just can't have what you want.
1: Well, your actions prove otherwise. You don't have a dishwasher.
30: But that's what I'm saying.
0: We gotta get you a dishwasher.
30: Well,
0: man.
30: We're working on it.
0: We're saving.
30: Yeah, we're saving. But just because you want something doesn't mean financially it can happen for you.
1: Well, you may want to win some bets. And you actually can do it now. DraftKings has the lines, the spreads for 5 NFL games that have been released. We'll dive into those coming up next. We're on Sportsmanlike, presented by Progressive Insurance.
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4: 1 second left. The Cavs are down 2. Will they be down 0-2? Williams holds. Looks the pass. Gets it to James. Here's a 3 for the win. Goal! It is good!
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1: And our scheduled release conversation brought to you by PayPal, the official peer-to-peer payment sponsor of the NFL. So DraftKings has released spread, money line, and total for the games that the NFL has announced so far. So to honor Bubba from our team, a great producer, who you got? We'll do this. I'll give you the game. I'll give you the line. If you had to bet it right now, where you're going?
2: Okay.
1: Week one, Niners at Rams. That's in Australia. Rams. It's weird even to say. It's in Australia. But it is. Rams are favored by 2.5. Who you got?
2: Rams.
1: Oh, you're a big Rams fan.
0: Oh, I'll take the 49ers plus the points.
1: Really?
0: Yeah.
1: You've been so anti-Niners. Why this pick?
0: I like what the 49ers did this offseason. Adding Money Mike Evans and then trading for Osa Odighizuwa to give you a pressure player on that defensive line to go along with a healthy Nick Bosa in their first round pick from a year ago. I have healthy Fred Warner. Like, I like what the 49ers are doing. I do. I have a lot of respect for what Brock Purdy showed us last year because they got rid of all the Avengers, and guess what? You still talk about a team that had a dozen wins. So Brock Purdy really showed me something. I've come back around on Brock Purdy. I like
1: this. This is a major announcement.
0: I like the 49ers in that matchup.
2: Even though
0: plus 2.5.
2: Even though the Rams have also made some pretty strong offseason moves, they shored up that secondary.
0: Yeah.
1: Wait a second. I know we have other games. I feel like this is a major heel.
2: Yeah, I'm actually shocked.
1: It's a face turn, I guess.
2: I thought this was going to be an easy one across the board.
1: No, like, just quickly, the evolution of Niners takes on this show. All three of us, Purdy, Brock, and all night long, loving him.
0: Yeah.
1: Then me staying with it and you two saying, I don't know about this guy as much. Like, no, nobody said he shouldn't have been a starter out of the league. No. It was just like, maybe we've overhyped him.
2: We were wondering if he needed a certain amount of talent around him in order for him to be at his best.
1: Right. And now you're coming back to, this guy's the real deal. Talent or not, he's going to put his team in a position to win. Around him, I'm saying.
0: Yeah.
1: Okay. Wow. Welcome back. I like it.
2: Where are you going? 49ers or Rams?
1: I'll take the Niners. Yeah, because I'll believe in the Niners. What?
0: You just went on this long soliloquy about how you were surprised that I took the 49ers plus the 2.5 points.
1: Yeah, I'm surprised you. Wait a minute. Hold on a second. Timeout. I'm calling the Zach Morris timeout saved by the bell. Wait a second.
2: It's you, Vegas East. He's been on Purdy and the Niners forever.
1: It's about you. It's not about the Niners. Vegas East, are you surprised that did anyone know that he all of a sudden was back on the Niners?
14: I was unaware.
3: No, but great producing by myself then to get him there to that point.
4: Of course, Nuno.
2: Great job, Nuno. Excellent work, Nuno.
0: Great job, Nuno.
2: The only thing surprising about this is that you talked about the Niners without mentioning Trent Williams.
1: They did re-sign.
2: I knew that that was coming up.
1: What a move. I factored it. I know CeCe wouldn't have said that without Trent Williams. Cowboys Giants.
0: Would not have.
1: Yeah, that's right.
0: You're absolutely right.
1: Cowboys Giants in New York, week one. Line is out. Sunday Night Football. Dallas favored by 1.5. Who you got? Who you got?
0: Ooh. I mean, in the Canty Classic, I think I'm going to roll with the Dallas Cowboys in later points. I appreciate what John Harbaugh is doing, but there's a lot of new within that organization. It's probably going to take a little time for that to take root. Whereas the Dallas Cowboys, Brian Schottenheimer going into his second year as the head coach, the defensive playmakers that they've added this offseason, shoring up the back end of that defense in particular, I really like that direction. Curious to see what ends up happening. I know George Pickens signed a franchise tag. He hasn't been at voluntary workouts. We'll see what ends up happening the rest of the offseason, but the fact that you have him back in the fold contractually, I think the Dallas Cowboys are going to be a tough out this year. Give me the Cowboys.
2: I think I'll go with the Cowboys on this one, too. Even though I am very intrigued by the Giants, especially the fact that they're at home in that game, I think it might be closer than the 1.5, but I'm going to roll with the Cowboys.
1: I'll go
2: with
1: Giants. I'll go Giants because I agree with you. I don't think they're going to be as great of a start as everybody thinks, but I think they win game one, then come back to life.
0: Okay.
1: I could see them doing that. It's like, hey, John Harbaugh's here. Look how good we are. Wait, we're 1-3? How did that happen?
2: Home debut.
1: I could see that potentially going that way. All right, next one. Again, the lines just came out. DraftKings spread money line total for games that have been announced by the NFL. No big deal. Broncos Chiefs Monday Night Football in week one. And that is obviously a monster game. We think that Patrick Mahomes is going to potentially play in that. Kansas City is favored by 2.5 in KC. In that game.
2: This line surprised me because even though the game is at Kansas City and we might expect Patrick Mahomes back, we still don't know what version of him we're going to get when he comes back. We don't know if he's going to be as explosive. And based on what we saw from the Broncos last season, the way they ended the season, we thought this was a team that could go to and win a Super Bowl. Chiefs, obviously, even though they made some smart offseason moves, not a playoff team. I'm going with the Broncos in this one, and I'm surprised that Kansas City was favored, even though they're at home.
0: Yeah, I'm trying to figure out how the Kansas City Chiefs secondary is going to contend with the Denver Broncos passing attack. I mean, you added Jalen Waddle to that group. Cortland Sutton's already there. Like, I'm curious to know. The Denver Broncos wide receiver room, aside from Jalen Waddle, they look like they could be playing in the NBA playoffs. Like, those are all big guys. So, yeah. I mean, I'm curious to know how that secondary contends with that. And whether or not the Kansas City Chiefs have done enough to be able to find a way to protect Patrick Mahomes, and the Super Bowl MVP is going to go a long ways to helping that. But this line is a really curious line because home field in the NFL is worth 3. Chiefs are only favored by 2.5. I like the Denver Broncos plus the 2.5.
1: Yeah, I'm never going to bet against Mahomes, and I'll be happy to be wrong if I am. I'm not happy to be wrong. I'll be okay being wrong. I'm going to go Kansas City. Mahomes running out of that tunnel on Monday Night Football, Super Bowl 61 as part of Disney, ESPN, ABC. It's going to be the biggest one ever. And we start out Monday Night Football on ESPN. I think it's going to be so much drama, so much excitement. I think it's going to be awesome. And I'll take Kansas City.
0: Okay.
1: I gave you no football analysis there. Okay. No, I'm serious. Like, I'm totally going based on, like, the vibes of that game.
2: Right. You know what else was, like, a super high vibey run out of the tunnel was Aaron Rodgers in New York and his debut on 9/11.
0: All the 4 plays.
2: And I'm not ever suggesting or hoping for injury. I'm just saying the vibes could be as high as can be running out of the tunnel.
1: Compare Aaron Rodgers on the Jets?
2: Because that was an all-time vibes moment. With him holding the flag in New York, 9/11. After the offseason, everyone was talking. Oh, his teammates were obsessed with him. They're going out in the city together. They're on Hard Knocks, yucking it up. And then, obviously, disaster strikes. And I never want anyone to be injured. Please do not mistake what I'm saying. Just because Mahomes could be returning, they're opening the season. Monday Night Football, division rival who was better than them last year. The vibes could be at a 10. The play could be at a 2. We don't know. Don't get seduced by the vibes.
1: That was a damper. Hot mess next.
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1: 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You heard our conversation about Wemby and the Spurs' dominant victory last night over the Minnesota Timberwolves 3-2 series lead. All right, these are teams, people, however you want to look at it, that come into the week looking okay and leave the week looking like an absolute mess. Along with Michelle Smallman, Chris Canty, Evan Cohen with you. Let's do it. Number five.
26: Number five.
1: You know, number five on my list is someone who talked a lot of junk and lost. Didn't back it up. The Miz, number five overall. He came in here last week, or actually he didn't. He didn't even show up.
2: He was stuck in traffic.
1: Stuck in traffic, ripping on my jean jacket.
2: One has to ask, why was he stuck in traffic?
1: Yeah, because he was cursed. And then he gets up there at Backlash on Saturday night and loses to Danhausen and the Minihausens with Kit Wilson. You know what? Number five on the list, and of course all PLEs, premium live events on the ESPN app, is The Miz. He talked the talk, but he didn't walk the walk. Miz, number five in the list.
0: I like it.
1: Number four.
26: Number four.
1: This is a weird one. This school seemingly just had target practice on them for the last week. I don't even know what they did. Ole Miss. So I don't know if Steve Sarkisian and Lane Kiffin got together. They're friends, they're buds, they've been together multiple stops. Hey, let's go after Ole Miss this week. Because Sarkisian went after their academics. Lane Kiffin, which we can debate that, Lane Kiffin went after real life stuff in terms of the way in which people are treated based on race in that state, mm-hmm. right? Like, I'm not saying anything is right or wrong. I just don't know why Ole Miss was the target this. What did Ole Miss do this week? Can someone tell me?
0: No, I don't know what they did.
1: Like this, I'm saying, like,
0: I don't know.
1: Why are they in the news? Because these, what am I missing here? They just went after, because, by the way, racial inequities, wherever they may be, it didn't start this week. And maybe they should have been brought up previously when you had the job at that school to try to impact change. Just throwing that out there.
2: That's a great point.
1: I mean, what happened?
2: If you're losing recruits because they're telling you this, what are you doing to fix it?
1: That's right.
2: What are you doing to stand up to it?
1: And Sark going
0: He went to LSU.
1: And then Sark going after the academics.
0: Do you know why they're called the Tigers? Mm-hmm. Exactly. Mm-hmm. Go look up why they're called the Tigers.
2: Does Lane Kiffin know why they're called the
0: Probably
2: Tigers?
0: Probably not. Not taking the shots that he's taking at Ole Miss.
2: No chance.
1: But why now? What am I missing on this? Did something happen? I just don't understand. Ole Miss has been destroyed. Maybe I should put Lane Kiffin and Sark in there them. But
2: isn't that classic deflection? You're the villain, so you got to try to bounce it off to the place you left and somehow make it feel like you did the right thing.
1: Yeah, like, he didn't do
0: He
1: enough.
0: Left his team in the lurch in the middle of the season. They were contending for a college football national championship. And he opted out to go make more money.
2: He has
1: apologized for the comments, but the comments have been made, and if they're...
0: You can't walk that back.
2: No, you cannot walk
0: you
2: that back.
0: You can't walk back something like that.
1: I didn't know Ole Miss as the punching bag, as a pinata this week was a thing, and they were.
2: If Lane Kiffin just at the outside would have been like, hey, I don't know how much longer I'll do this. I got to cash in while I can. We would be like, great, good for you.
1: We
2: would have given him a hard time for leaving when he did because his team suffered. But just be honest. Just be honest. You want to win and you want the bag.
1: Yep, no doubt. And I would say over the last year, very few things have gotten CeCe as annoyed outside of me as Lane Kiffin. I feel like you are more annoyed.
0: That's my Daryl Morey.
1: That's your Daryl Morey? More than me?
0: Yeah.
1: Me or
2: that's
1: or
2: your
1: Lane?
2: Daryl Morey. Lane Kiffin. Yeah. Who's my Daryl Morey?
0: It's a great question.
2: Mike Trout?
4: CJ Stroud?
1: No, because she won't go all in on the CJ Stroud. I don't want to go behind the scenes stuff.
0: She hasn't gone
1: She's
0: all
1: like
0: in
1: at the 5-yard line. You can't get her in the end zone. See? Exactly.
2: I'm just concerned. Just like Mike Trout. I love watching him play baseball. I'm sick of him being stuck there. I want to see him
0: He's not stuck there. He's choosing to stay there.
2: I know, which drives me nuts.
1: All right. Number three. Now, I have defended this team, but I'm the only one seemingly to do this. I got to put them in there. The Indiana Pacers. Mm. When the head of basketball ops, Kevin Pritchard, is coming out and apologizing after the draft lottery because he took a risk with the Ivica Zubac trade, giving up a couple of picks, and that pick does not convey to them, which they thought it would, and it conveys to the Clippers at 5 overall, and he apologizes. And I don't get it, because if I'm him, I'm just saying, hey, listen, we think we have a championship team. We were in the finals last year. We added an all-defensive center, and we are going to be fine when Tyrese Halliburton gets healthy, because he's a great player and great face of the franchise. We're good. We don't regret anything, and we think it's going to work out. Fine. I believe you, and we should. Your track record is great. You were in the conference finals, and you were in the NBA finals, something Daryl Morey has never been, by the way, in the NBA finals. Just pointing that out, 19 years, never been in the finals, but he's good at the winning thing. So I don't understand why the Pacers did this, but as a result of everyone seemingly agreeing with Pritchard that they screwed up and then questioning why are you tweeting this, I gotta put the Pacers on here.
0: But they're the biggest draft lottery loser though, right? So I think that there's something to be said for trying to answer for the decision that you made and the timing of trading for Zubats, because it cost you a top 5 pick in what everybody is saying is all-time draft. That's tough, man. There's nothing to show for all of the losing that you had to stomach this season. And they're not going to have a lot of opportunities with Tyrese Halliburton as your franchise player to pick at the top of the lottery.
1: Yeah.
0: So you wasted a lost season in what you knew would be a lost season.
1: I get it. I get everything you're saying. It makes sense. I just think their approach is like they should act as if they were in the finals last year. And they're not doing that. So they, Indiana Pacers, number three on the list. So number five, we have the Miz talking a lot of talk last week and then losing to Danhausen. We have Ole Miss, number four. We have the Pacers, number three. Number two on the list.
4: Number two.
1: And this is for Michelle Smallman, amongst many others, but specifically for Michelle Smallman. The Pittsburgh Steelers. Because guess what?
2: Thank you.
1: Aaron Rodgers is still not signed, sealed, delivered.
2: That's right.
1: There was lots of reporting on Friday of last week that this upcoming weekend, meaning last weekend, was going to be the big weekend. Mother's Day weekend was going to be that weekend, that he was going to get everything signed, sealed, delivered. And that Monday, one of our big topics of conversation would be to discuss the Rodgers contract. We would know what's going on. Well, Shefty comes on with us Tuesday. Go back on the podcast after 8 a.m. Eastern and listen and says, well,

0: Steelers an answer?
1: No, he doesn't.
0: He's not employed there. If he was under contract, that's a different story. If you're not showing up, George Pickens owes the Cowboys an answer because he's actually technically under contract. He signed the tag, right?
2: Signed the tag.
0: Aaron Rodgers, this is going to sound drastic, but Aaron Rodgers is unemployed. If you're unemployed, you report to no one. This is on them. I love the Steelers as an organization. I've gotten to know the Rooney family over the years. You can't find better people than the Rooney family. But it's on them. You're allowing him for the second straight year to hold your franchise hostage. I got to put you on the top top five of the hot mess rankings.
1: I think what you just said is the thing that bothers me the most. For the second straight year. Last year, we were like, okay, they put themselves in this position. They need a quarterback, etc. You came out and said the timeline this year isn't going to be the same. We're going to have an answer on this sooner rather than later. And here we are in May, and we don't have an answer. And you're waiting around for a guy who's in his 40s, who is an all-time great quarterback, but isn't playing to the level that deserves the patience and the runway that you're giving him to make this decision.
2: And doesn't help you solve the problem that forced you to move on or forced a Hall of Fame coach to move on in Mike Tomlin.
1: Right.
2: You don't know who your future franchise quarterback is going to be.
1: Nope.
2: So Aaron Rodgers, we're just going to run it back and allow him to be a placeholder until we find something better to do? Come on, man.
0: You know what's interesting?
1: He was 23rd in QBR last year.
0: You know what's interesting about what you just said? Billy Beane's name has come up, the A's, the Moneyball, right, today, because we're talking about Daryl Morey and analytics, et cetera. And what he specialized in, Moneyball, is just simply finding value where others don't. There's actually value this year in the NFL in not bringing in a Hall of Fame quarterback and okay rolling the dice on a Will Howard, because if you're bad, it is the right year to be bad.
1: Because the quarterback's in the draft?
0: Exactly.
2: So it's like the NBA draft lottery?
0: Exactly,
2: this
0: right.
2: This past year was the right year
0: to be
2: bad?
0: It was the right year, which Wizards? I guess backs up your Pacers point. Now
2: exactly!
0: That
2: right. That's exactly what I was
0: going. Not every year is the right year to be bad. This is the right year to be... This past year was not the right year to be bad in the NFL.
2: Yeah.
0: This upcoming year is. So either Will Howard is good...
2: Which
0: is great. Undervalued quarterback financially. You could build a roster around him. Home run.
2: No doubt.
0: And if he's bad, also great, because you get a top 10 pick and you have a team that's built out with wide receivers and linemen, et cetera, that are ready for a quarterback. So you actually, Aaron Rodgers is in a way too good for this situation and doesn't set you up for what you need it to be. All right. Number one, hot mess rankings.
3: Number one.
0: Now, I think they had an amazing day yesterday, but it's 6 years of obvious results getting us here. Number one hot mess has to be the Philadelphia 76ers.
1: Yeah.
0: I think they had a day yesterday that was one of the best days in years for the Philadelphia 76ers. Daryl Morey is simply the most overrated executive in the history of sports. 19 years as a general manager, 2 conference finals, 0 NBA finals. Constant issues with players. I don't mean fighting with players. Issues meaning because of comments he has made, we look at players in a way that maybe we shouldn't. He draws so much attention to his team, not in a way that makes them likable. He is louder than almost any executive we have ever seen in sports. Listen, he could sit there and say, look what it's gotten me. 19 years with no finals appearances. I found a way. I'm the mastermind. I'm smarter than everyone when it comes to analytics, Sloan Analytics Conference. No one's doubting this man's intelligence in terms of basketball relative to the numbers. But in terms of roster building, chemistry, and approach, he is the single most overrated executive in the history of sports. And what they did yesterday in moving on from him and handing this organization to their president for all operations in sports under the Harris Group, where it includes the Commanders and the Devils, in Bob Myers, was a brilliant move. Brilliant move. But 6 years of nothing, the 2 worst contracts in the NBA, and Embiid and George, gets you to a place where I've got to put you number one in the hot mess rankings.
2: The Sixers have 3 guys that are going to make north of $40 million next year. It's the only team in the NBA that has that setup. I don't know how you justify that for a team that can't get out of the second round.
0: He's never gotten out of the second round. Not with a guy in James Harden he thought was better than Michael Jordan.
2: He got to the conference finals.
0: I'm sorry, never got out of the conference finals, right? He's never got to the finals. Not with the guy that he said was better offensively than Michael Jordan and James Harden.
2: Yep.
0: Not with a team that missed 27 straight threes in a playoff game against the Warriors. Not when he talked all about how he was building to beat the Warriors, and every single time, even with Steph out, they lost to the Warriors.

0: even when he tried to audit, had the NBA audit a playoff game, which I've never even heard of such a thing. Not when he had James Harden rip him to shreds at a basketball camp overseas with little kids. Not when he was allowing Ben Simmons to show up to practice with a cell phone and his sweatpants falling out of his pocket. Not any of this stuff. Not when he's saying he sold high on Jared McCann as he's hitting big shot after big shot for the best team in the league in the Oklahoma City Thunder. This guy was terrible. I'm sorry. For the Philadelphia 76ers, no finals there, no finals in Houston. Hot mess. There you go.
1: I'm pretty good at the winning thing.
0: Nope, that's the one thing you're not pretty good at, Daryl Morey. And there you go. 76ers, Steelers, Pacers, Ole Miss, The Miz. Hot mess rankings. What do you guys have out there? 888-SAY-ESPN, 888-729-3776. 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
0: 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If you're just tuning in, hot mess rankings. Teams that are people, players, organizations that come into the week looking okay, come out of the week looking like an absolute mess. This week, hot mess rankings out. We had number 5, The Miz, WWE superstar. Number 4, Ole Miss. Number 3, Indiana Pacers. Number 2, Pittsburgh Steelers. Number 1, Philadelphia 76ers. We're going to get your calls in a second at 888-SAY-ESPN. Smalls, you have an omission.
2: I'm very surprised, Evan, that your New York Mets did not make the list.
6: Terrible.
2: Well, 16-25, basement of the NL East. Now David Stearns is coming out saying that they need to look at their risk assessment on injured players or players who get injured once they're here because they're banged up. A disaster, Evan, for a team who had championship expectations.
0: Yeah. AJ Ewing, young player, called up last night.
9: He was awesome.
0: 10-2 victory. You know, I'm going to be a prisoner of the moment here, Smalls. They won last night.
9: That was awesome.
0: They won. They're dominating. They're dominating.
9: No, they're not dominating. They had a nice win last night.
0: They
2: deserve
0: won
2: a spot
0: night
2: on this okay list until they move up in the standings.
9: I agree.
0: You know,
9: the worst
0: sometimes
9: team in baseball.
0: Sometimes
9: the most expensive team in baseball.
2: Correct.
0: Sometimes some of the best stuff that happens is the slow drip of information that CC processes as the show progresses. He knows it. He has said it. But what has really now hit him is 2 of 19. You cannot get that number out of your head.
9: I can't, man. Daryl Morey, he says he's pretty good at the winning thing. He's only made the conference finals twice in 19 years as a general manager.
2: Pretty long runway.
9: So, but here's the thing. We get so blind to things just because we have the analytics or the numbers or the algorithm to support whatever, you know, biases or that we potentially have when evaluating players. And I hate that. We get numbers dumb when it comes to sports. And sometimes you can't quantify a player's impact with just numbers. Mm-hmm. You just can't do it. And I don't understand how a decision maker at the top of a $1 billion organization can't process that.
2: Especially because so many of the great ones, they're impact is so vast that there are things that are not quantifiable.
9: Yes.
0: Yeah, I mean,
9: you can't quantify what Wimby does on the court.
2: Correct.
0: Well, his numbers are good.
9: His numbers are great.
2: Yes, but there are certain things
9: even
2: that
9: better,
2: you cannot
9: But he's even
2: quantify.
9: Better than that, though.
0: Yes,
9: right?
0: For
9: what
0: sure.
9: What did David Dennis call it? The hell no?
2: The hell no.
9: That's not a stat?
2: Nope.
9: Ain't got no stat about how he altered. Ain't no stat.
2: It's like Yadier Molina. When you would look at his numbers, they never would take into account the guys that would not try to steal on him because he would get him every time.
0: All right, let's get some calls in here. Jadala, I apologize if I got your name wrong in Michigan. Jadala, is that correct?
10: You're good.
0: Oh, good.
10: Yeah,
0: thank you.
10: Thank you very much. Good morning. You guys don't just have a good show, you have a great show. But on my hot mess rankings this week is you yourself, Evan Cohen,
2: ooh,
10: for your James Harden Cavaliers take on Friday.
0: Not a great one.
10: And,
0: I said he was unplayable, and then he was unbelievable down the stretch. That's fair. You know what? I should have considered myself on that. You're right. That was a bad take. That's a tremendous job.
10: Max Strus is a good player. Dennis Schroeder is a pretty good player, but you're not going to win a championship unless James Harden does great. So I agreed with Michelle and Myron Metcalf, part of Matt and Myron, Sunday mornings around 10 a.m. on ESPN Radio.
0: This guy's
10: Friday.
0: Amazing. I love you. You're doing cross-promote. Do a live read if you could.
2: Evan's going to try to hire you.
0: Wait, give me a live read, Jadala. What company would you like to promote that we promote? Let's see how good you are. No, give me the no. Okay? All right, anyway, that was a tremendous job by Jadala, and he's right.
2: You should have been on the list.
0: That was a terrible take. Historically, James Harden is obviously not good in the playoffs. When I said he's unplayable and they only won because they played him late, it's a bad take. Bad take.
9: Terrible take.
0: Chris in Pennsylvania listening on Sirius XM 80. Morning, Chris.
11: Good morning, guys. How are you doing today?
0: Morning.
11: Hey, I love your show. Like the previous caller, you guys are the only ones I listen to. But I know earlier in the week or last week you guys said we don't want to talk about the Steelers. I think you talk about them all the time and say, I'm willing to bet most of the fans don't want Aaron Rodgers back. I'm 46 years old. I'm going to die before the Steelers win another Super Bowl because we're going to go after another real retired quarterback. We went after Wilson. We went after Rodgers. What's next? Bring back Bobby Brister?
9: Not Bobby Brister from Tecmo Bowl.
0: Now, that's interesting.
9: Oh, my goodness.
0: I forgot that we had said, actually, not we. You had said Smalls.
2: I'm sick of it.
0: And then I did it, and then you teed it up.
2: Well, it's your segment. You put them on the list. We react to it because we respect your work. But if it's up to me, we don't give them the energy and the spotlight that we give them because they have not earned it.
0: But even on Hot Mess?
2: No, but that's
0: like, isn't
2: fine.
0: The whole point that they're still allowing this to go on? How could we not point this out? CeCe asked Shefty about it yesterday.
9: But here's what I don't get, though. The Pittsburgh Steelers had a mutual parting of ways with Mike Tomlin?
0: I don't agree with that.
9: Okay.
0: I think he left them.
9: Okay, cool.
0: Yeah.
9: Cool. But he left them because they haven't been able to stabilize the most important position
0: in
9: the
0: sport. That's
9: correct. It gave you a natural opportunity to roll with the young guy and do something different.
0: Yeah.
9: Mike Tomlin is out. There's no pressure to maintain, you know, two decades of not having a losing record. You don't have to worry about that. Go out there and lose if you want to. Like, if you're going to be mediocre, if you're going to be mid with a 42-year-old quarterback, why not be mid with a second-year quarterback, see what he got? He's a guy you drafted, and if he can't play, then you can draft a quarterback high up next year. I just don't understand the logic for the Pittsburgh Steelers. You hired Mike McCarthy. You did something different in your process in going after a new head coach that you haven't done in the history of your organization. Why are you continuing to do the same thing when it comes to your approach on quarterback? That makes no sense.
0: We can ask Mike Tannenbaum, ESPN NFL front office insider, that question next. 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
0: We are Unsportsmanlike here on ESPN Radio. ESPN 2. 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ESPN NFL front office insider Mike Tannenbaum joins the show. 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A wonderful guest last year at the ECHC that he took out.
2: The star of the show, some
0: have said. Date has been tentatively set. We're not announcing on the air yet, but I'm just let's talk as if Mike's not here.
2: Okay.
0: Do you think he's a one and done? He's no. Like, all right, I went once. I don't need to go again. Or he's like, you know what? I actually want to go again.
2: He's a great
0: wonderful.
2: Teammate. He's a
0: great
2: teammate.
0: With my wife. Talking to her, talking to everybody. You think he's back?
9: Yes, he's back.
0: He's back. Okay. Mike?
33: Can I make two requests?
0: Oh, no. Name tags?
33: Name tags, absolutely. Yeah. Non-negotiable. And then we need a more formal like presentation of the questions to be inclusive for everybody.
0: Nobody wants questions.
33: Everybody wants questions.
0: Chef is there to entertain.
2: But we learned a lot about one another last year because of Mike T's questions.
0: So you want... Okay, so like... I'm just making up times. 6 to 7 o'clock, Mike T, question and answer. 7 o'clock, chef takes over.
33: Yeah, and maybe we could get make this a collaborative effort. Like everyone sends in questions that they'd like to ask.
9: Oh, I like that.
2: I like that.
9: Everybody writes down a question. Yeah. I like that.
33: Yeah, anonymously.
2: We put it in a bowl. Right? We pull it out.
33: Right. Yeah. Now we're talking.
9: It's a great idea.
0: You know, Mike, your invitation got lost in the mail. Cece, why don't you start us off with Mike? Because we were just talking about the Aaron Rodgers thing, and you just are sitting here puzzled by this.
9: Yeah, Mr. T, I just don't understand it. So the Pittsburgh Steelers, had a mutual parting of ways with Mike Tomlin, and seemingly there was tension around not being able to stabilize the quarterback position long term. They go out and they do something that they haven't done in their last three coaching hires over the last half century, which is hire somebody that was previously a head coach in the National Football League. It seems like they're in a position where they want to do something different when it comes to the direction of their franchise, yet they're doing the same thing with the most important position in all of team sports. Why are the Pittsburgh Steelers allowing themselves to be held hostage to Aaron Rodgers' whims?
33: I could not agree with you more, Chris. And, like, to me, I was never a big deadline guy, but I would have said to, you know, hey, Aaron, like, before the draft, we need to know, because right now we have Will Howard and we have Mason Rudolph. And, like, to me, you know, it's not about Aaron Rodgers is going to know what to do. He's an all-time great, right? But, and he's been with Mike McCarthy, but guys like Michael Pittman, like, we got to get going here. Like, new running back, couple new offensive linemen. Like, they have to get, think about, they're going against Joe Burrow with those guys in terms of Jamar Chase and T. Higgins. They're going against Lamar Jackson, who's had a million reps with Zay Flowers and Mark Andrews. And he's had zero reps with some very key players. So it's not about Aaron Rodgers. It's about the continuity with those offensive skill players.
0: That's very interesting.
2: We keep hearing, though, that the Steelers, they like Will Howard. They like Will Howard. By waiting around for Aaron Rodgers, are they telling us the opposite?
33: Yeah, I think that's well said, Michelle, because, like, hey, if Will Howard's the guy, like,
2: why aren't we going with him?
33: Yeah, we're and I don't know what Aaron Rodgers knows today that he didn't know a week ago, a month ago, 2 months ago. So, again, you know, the owner came out and said, hey, we're never going to be in a rebuild. We want to be competitive every year. But at some point, you have to say, like, Aaron Rodgers is going to be 43 years old in December. Like, when are we going to say, hey, like, we got to move on?
0: Yeah. I mean, same draft, right? As you?
33: Or is it
9: Rodgers?
2: Yeah, I mean, same draft.
0: Canty level old. So all right. And so, Mike Tannenbaum joining us here on Unsportsmanlike. How much prior to the announcement do you guys in the teams in the office know about the schedule?
33: Yeah, a few hours.
0: Oh, so, like, they don't know right now?
33: I mean, unless they've changed it. Look, there's embargoes and things like that. But, you know, and those were things, like, I didn't necessarily want to know. Like, we know who we're playing.
0: So you didn't care?
33: I care, you know, for the first few weeks. And I think this year extremely interesting. Our teams like Denver and Kansas City, where you have good quarterbacks coming off of injuries.
9: Yes.
33: Who they're playing the first month. Like, if we go back a year ago, and Jim Harbaugh gets off to that great start with the Chargers. I think they're, 3-0 all division games. I think who Kansas City plays the first month is actually could be consequential for the entire season, because Patrick Mahomes, who's Superman, may not be Superman on day one.
9: Mm. Mr. T, any concern that George Pickens didn't report for voluntary workouts after he signed the franchise tag?
33: I would have been if he had not signed it, but the fact that he did sign means he'll be there for minicamp, he'll be there for training camp. And, you know, this is a big year. You know, if I think for George Pickens, he puts another year together like this, I can't imagine he wouldn't be at the top of the stack in terms of wide receiver pay when we get to 2027.
2: Let's talk about A.J. Brown. I feel like we've just been in limbo for this thing to be official, obviously, with the Eagles moving on from him. If you were in that seat, what would you expect the compensation to be for him?
33: Yeah, it has to be something with a first-round pick. Now, you know, you read some things. Is it going to be a 27 first-round pick? Is it going to be a 28 first-round pick? But I think the fact that it's out there the way it is tells me that Philadelphia is hoping for another offer. So, obviously, it's been widely reported he's going to go to New England. But, you know, does a team like the Rams, who feel like, hey, we're trying to win right now, you know, do they step up at the last minute and try to get him?
0: Boy, let's talk about that. That's really interesting. Rams got a lot of flack for drafting Ty Simpson. They had two picks. Trent McDuffie, in essence, was the other one. If the Rams throw a curveball, New England's offering the 28 first, and the Rams say, we'll give you the 27th first. Does that change your viewpoint on this year's draft for them?
33: Yeah, absolutely. Look, I think what they did was incredibly smart. You know, to me, they're playing chess. Other teams are playing checkers. Like, they're comporting themselves as what's the best interest of our franchise for the next 5, 10, 15 years. And you look at Favre to Rodgers, Rodgers to Love. Like, those are decade-long decisions. Like, we're talking about who's Pittsburgh going to start in the next 10 minutes. The Rams smartly are planning, you know, a year out.
9: Mr. T, what do the Rams do with the Puka Nacua contract negotiation?
33: Yeah, that's a tough one, Chris. You know, first of all, more than anything, you hope he's doing well off the field. And I think the message there, Chris, is like, hey, we're standing shoulder to shoulder with you. We all have bumps in the road. We're going to make sure that you're doing great off the field, because when you're great off the field, you are awesome on the field. And financially, those things will work themselves out. Now, that's easy for me to say.
9: But is that something that happens before the season starts? Look, yeah. What's the timing of that, given how loud the offseason has been for him?
33: Yeah, I think it's also the structure of the contract. Like, hey, we could get you the average per year you want, but we're going to need some optionality in it. If you want market rate guarantees, we're going to have to see a longer period of time of the behavior that we all want to see from you. So I'm putting the pen in your hands. If you want to assume more of the risk, we can have that conversation now. If you want us to assume more of the risk, you know, we're going to have to wait a little bit longer.
2: Mr. Jay, I want to bring you into a conversation that has happened on the show this week. So I'm kind of on an island here with this one, but I know you too love love. You have loved Jordan Love.
33: Jeremiah, Jordan, you know, just whatever love, love it may be.
2: I love Jeremiah Love too, St. Louis guy. But our friends here, our production staff, and WWE superstar Seth Rollins all believe that Caleb Williams has already surpassed Jordan Love. Now, I know from a team standpoint, they got the best of the Packers twice last season, including the playoffs, ended their season. But do you think Caleb Williams already is definitively better than Jordan Love?
33: No. And I think for Caleb Williams to have sustained success, he's going to have to improve his completion percentage. It's a very basic statistic. It's a very basic part of playing the quarterback position. And he has all the ability in the world to be able to do that. He hasn't done it yet. Now, his splash plays, you know, we saw last year were historically great.
9: But I'm
33: a big believer in Jordan Love, and I'm sticking with him for now and give the Bears their due. But there were times last year that Caleb, you know, struggled, as many young quarterbacks do.
1: I just want to point out, our producer Nuno has said in my ear, she just led the witness. Do you feel like you were led in a direction?
2: Or I just wanted to give him the proper context.
1: Would you have given that answer yourself without her leading the witness?
33: Yes and yes. I was led, and that I agree. Both things could be true.
2: But you were led because I know that you have constantly said on the show, you love love. You thought, you said he could be the MVP.
33: Can I digress for a second? One of my questions I'll have at the barbecue for Nuno is like, you know, if you weren't doing what you're doing, what would you like to do? Nuno's answer clearly is going to law school.
2: Oh, he loves Law and Order SVU.
9: So, Mr. T, I just want to make sure that we're clear on this, because we framed this conversation a lot of different ways with NFC North quarterbacks. If you had to draft an NFC North quarterback today, who are you taking?
33: Boy, that's a great question. Yeah, I'm probably going with Jordan Love.
9: Okay.
33: I think so. And I'm a big size guy, because I just know over time when they're playing against players like yourself, Chris, like the over 5-10 years, and you look at the data and you look at sustained success, there's always an outlier like a Drew Brees. But more times than not, the bigger quarterback who's as athletic as Jordan Love, taking nothing away from Caleb Williams, to me has the best chance for sustained success.
9: But those would be your top two?
33: Yeah, right now, without question. Look, Jared Goff, you could certainly short-term, but the ceiling those other two guys have. And by the way, I think Kyle Murray is going to be a great story, guys. Like, he, for the first time ever, felt his athletic mortality. And the players I've been around who are as talented as he has, who have only known adulation and success in both football and baseball going back to high school, I think there is something there, and we're going to find out. And I think, if we're sitting here in November, guys, talking about redemptive stories, like, I think Kyle Murray has a chance to, and that's what makes our sport so great, is like
9: the Sam Darnold career arc.
33: Yeah, and we're talking about.
1: I'm a big size guy. I really believe Kyle Murray could bounce back.
33: Yeah, and have a great year. I didn't say for the next ten years.
1: But so that wouldn't.
2: He's saying it's a compounding effect.
1: No, I understand, but I'm saying like that's interesting that you believe in Kyle Murray so much, despite the clear deficiency that is no fault of his own. Right, his height is a clear deficiency.
33: Yeah, and my point contextually is, like, I'm not saying that he's going to win 5 Super Bowls in a row, but what I am saying is I think he's going to have a really good year. And whatever Kyle Murray has, we're going to see this year. And I think it's going to be a really interesting story.
1: Mike T, let's finish with this. There was a huge story in the NBA this past weekend that you are directly a part of. Steve Kerr signed a contract extension. Years 13 and 14. You were his agent when he signed with the Warriors. In your wildest dreams, could you ever have imagined this career for him in Golden State?
33: I could, because Steve Kerr is one of the rare people on the planet. He is not a what you see is what you get guy. He comes across as a really nice, affable guy, which he actually is. But he is a world-class competitor that wants to rip your throat out each and every time he competes. And I am not surprised by his... He's one of these guys that... Whatever he was going to do, he was going to be unbelievably successful. Mm. Politics, GM, head coach, like whatever he does next, like the guy is an absolute winner who cares deeply. He has rare skills to relate to all sort of disparate people. So I'm not surprised.
9: Steve Kerr for president after he retires.
0: Well, I was just going to say this. So for those listening on the radio, Mike T got this feeling when he was describing Steve Kerr just now, like as if he was going for a rebound and diving head first. Like, I just saw level of intensity. Like, people don't understand what he actually is.
9: Yeah.
0: And you got that way just now. That was fascinating.
33: No, and look, it was a privilege to represent him. I mean, I learned more from him than he ever learned from me, but this was a guy that...
0: We
33: worked together for a year. This is a guy that, on his own dime, flew to Saratoga, New York to spend time with Bill Parcells. He went to Seattle and spent time with Dan Quinn and Pete Carroll, all to invest in... This is a guy that could have walked into any NBA job, but he's like, I'm not interested in being an NBA coach. I'm interested in being the best coach I can be. And his like self-motivation was so inspiring, and he did it under the radar. So when he hit the ground running, I wasn't surprised.
0: Yeah, you get Mike T's fired up even talking about Steve Kerr. That was awesome, Mike T. Mike Tannenbaum, he'll be on Get Up at 8 a.m. Eastern. 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
13: Here's my tip for everyone out there who hates the dentist. 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
2: I will say this. I think our generation peaked with free
1: charity toys. Or not, you're there to win.
13: It's charity, man.
2: The two of you in a charity game.
9: Can't foul out
2: in
9: a charity basketball game. I'm running over Evan Cohen every single time.
13: Another thing I would like to bring back from youth, canned sports drinks. I had water in a box once. That was weird.
14: I'm over it. I'm sick and tired and over it.
13: Get a life.
1: Yes, each and every day at this time, our producer, Pat Costello, gives us items in and around sports, entertainment, his life that he is over here on Unsportsmanlike, presented by Progressive Insurance. Patrick.
13: Nuno and I have some objections and omissions from Evan's hot mess list that we'd like to get to. We didn't get to it earlier. Ed, real quick, would you like to run through your list for anyone who hasn't heard it?
1: 76ers 1, Steelers 2, Pacers 3, Ole Miss 4, The Miz, WWE Superstar 5. Full explanation available after 7 a.m. Eastern on the podcast if you want to hear it. And, of course, at UnsportsESPN on Twitter.
13: Yeah, I think you got number one a little bit wrong. I don't think the Sixers are the hot mess here. I think it's just Daryl Morey. This is actually the best I've felt about the Sixers in a really long time. The fact that they were like, yep, this has to be done. We're done with this Daryl Morey thing. I feel great about them right now. I feel so much better about the Sixers today than I did yesterday. I might be back on board, actually.
1: Yeah, I agree with you. I kind of set it up that way, but we need to then make a ruling moving forward. A little planning then. Can I do just a person on a team? It's different with Miz because that's like WWE superstar, right? Because it's not on a team necessarily.
13: You can do whatever you want. It's your list.
9: But they employed him, though.
2: Yeah.
9: And they empowered him. They allowed him to make those mistakes. They also allowed him to sign those contracts. Right.
13: They also unemployed him. So I feel pretty good about it.
9: Yeah, but you can't unemploy the contracts, though, Pat. You got $230 million over the next 2 years to Paul George and Joel Embiid.
15: Mm-hmm. Good one. Evan's watching a tennis match right now.
1: I like this.
15: Good one.
13: I still think it's Daryl Morey top because the Sixers, they're headed in the right direction finally.
1: Right, but you know what? I'm back on track here. I put the Sixers because they put themselves in the position where they had to terminate a president of basketball operations. No organization in sports is like, hey, let's wake up to put ourselves in a position to terminate a high-ranking executive.
2: They also got swept by the Knicks. Joel Embiid was telling Sixers fans to fill the arena, and it was MSG. Knicks fans were bringing they packed the brooms and they used them. So the Daryl Morey of it all is certainly a component, but the Sixers holistically also deserve to be on this list. They've been a mess.
16: All right, can I raise you one? And it's going to be soccer, but it's about Real Madrid, the biggest sports brand in all of the world.
13: This is incredible,
16: by the way. In the last week.
2: Is this about Mbappe?
16: Well, that's part of it.
2: Yeah, I was reading about that. It's pretty juicy.
16: But, like, they've had at least six players that don't talk to the head coach anymore. Yeah. Like, completely ignore him. They had one player come out and confirm that he got slapped by another player in the locker room. They had two players fight once on the field. Then the next day in the locker room where one of the players ended up having a head injury, had to go to the hospital. So they fined both player, each of the guys, $500,000. They also lost on Sunday to Barcelona and Barca won the title. Then yesterday they had their president come out and give this ridiculous speech where I'm not leaving. Pretty much said, I'm not leaving. You guys are going to have to shoot me. And disparaged every media.
1: What did you just say?
16: Yeah, he literally said that. He said, I'm not.
1: Shoot me?
16: Yeah, he's like, if you want to get rid of me as the president of this team, you need to shoot me. And disparaged every member of the media that asked a question. And this is in the last week. And the Mbappe stuff was, he was hurt. And
1: beforehand. I didn't know anything.
2: Mbappe, Nuno, wasn't he hurt? And then they spotted him, like, on a yacht?
16: He was hurt, but he was on a yacht with his girl in Italy and somewhere else while he was recovering.
9: Injury.
16: Yes.
2: Correct.
9: Yeah, motivated cuff injury. Yeah, it happens.
1: Okay.
13: I think that one wins.
1: I think they had a little bit more than the Pacers did.
2: It's like a Real Housewives drama. What's going on there, right? No, it's just one thing after the other, as he just outlined. It's pretty juicy.
9: You're a grown man and a professional athlete, and you don't fight your teammate, you slap him.
2: Or you get slapped.
9: The disrespect. I don't even respect you enough to throw a punch. I'm going to slap you.
2: What do you do if you're the receiver of the slap?
9: Oh, there's only one thing to do. You got to go. You got to fight. No matter how you look at the matchup, even if you think there's no chance in hell that you can win, if you get slapped by one of your teammates in the locker room, you got to go. You got to fight.
1: I'm amazed that
2: it's
1: that's...
2: It's like Will Smith,
9: there's
2: Chris Rock.
9: There's no way you can walk away from that. You can't Chris Rock this thing at the Ox.
2: No, you...
9: You got to go. You got all your other teammates looking at you. You let him slap you? You ain't going to do nothing? You didn't even think enough of me to throw a punch?
2: Open palm?
9: Just open palm. You just slap
2: And the
9: me.
2: Noise? We all heard right? it? Oh, I'm embarrassed.
9: What did the five fingers say to the face? Slap!
15: Canty, don't think we didn't hear what you said during Nuno outlining all that drama. He said, oh, my kind of team.
9: My kind of team. I'm like, listen, y'all know this about me. I'm a big believer in workplace tension.
1: Yeah, wonderful.
9: I think a healthy amount of workplace tension in professional sports, things get physical. Most of the time, it's against the opponent.
2: Channel it out on the field.
9: Sometimes it's against your teammates. But whatever issues that you got to work out, the professional sports locker room is unlike any other workplace environment, because you can get your issue, you can put hands on somebody, and ain't nobody going to go to jail. Usually.
1: Am I wrong to say that we're burying the lead? The coach asked for them to shoot him, and we don't think that's more interesting.
2: No,
16: the president said...
1: Whatever.
16: The president was like, I'm not leaving. If you want me out of here, you gotta shoot me.
1: Right. Yeah, that's not the headline? There's other headlines that can be with
2: people
1: that?
2: Are very upset about Mbappe on the yacht.
16: Yeah, they don't like him.
9: I wouldn't be upset about it being on a
2: you
9: yacht.
2: You think he cares?
9: No, he's on a yacht.
1: Any other objections and omissions?
9: He loves yacht rock.
2: Who does?
13: No, that was it.
2: Great genre.
1: Next one, Pat.
13: I think sandwiches cost too much now. I don't know where the delis around here, around this great country, get the nerve now to start charging people an arm and a leg for a sandwich. What happened to sandwich prices? I got two sandwiches for me and my sister. It was like $37. Like, what happened?
2: For two sandwiches? Were they big sandwiches? Were they big ones?
13: They were a decent size, but they weren't that good.
2: But we're not talking like subs? We're talking a regular sandwich?
13: No, they were, yeah, like a hoagie.
9: Oh, that's
2: $37 for two hoagies?
13: For two!
2: Ridiculous.
1: Wait a second. I
9: Have
1: went
9: you
1: to
9: seen
1: lunch.
9: The price of anything, though.
2: It's outrageous.
9: That's what I'm saying. Like the
2: huge.
1: That's why you got to go to the cafeteria.
9: Yeah, you see the price of anything.
1: The cafeteria here is amazing.
13: Yeah, no, that's fine.
1: $7.50
13: but that's
2: not. Don't even get me started on the price of produce.
1: Did you know that there was a cafeteria here?
2: I've had lunch with you there.
1: Devil's Product 2 reference. You didn't get it.
13: There's a place in Connecticut right now that's charging like $25 for a chicken parm. Like, what are we doing?
1: Is it good?
2: $25.
13: I didn't get it. I'm not paying $25 for chicken parm.
1: What would it be at a restaurant up for a plat, like a dinner platter or a chicken parm?
13: I don't care. It's a sandwich.
2: But you're also getting the ambiance of the restaurants. It's experiential. I'm grabbing a sandwich to go. $25 for a chicken parm? Crazy.
1: Sounds good to me.
2: Ew. You're rich.
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2: What? 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
2: I'm never telling you.
13: Evan spilled the beans on the air last time.
2: That's right. I'm never telling him anything ever
1: again. I did not. I never said what you're... What's the matter?
9: No, Bart Scott is wearing the exact same suit that he had on last night at the charity event.
2: Oh, I didn't see him there last night.
1: Nobody else would know that. Wow.
2: He just came straight here.
16: That's like a secret you probably should have kept.
1: Yeah. You know, speaking of secrets...
9: It's not a secret if you're in a room with 1,000 people and then you're on national TV the next day. It's not a secret.
2: To the majority of America, it was a secret.
9: Oh, it is?
2: Well, yeah, you were 1,000 people. And by the way, I didn't even see him there. So I was in the room.
9: He was talking about trying to facilitate your greatness for your birthday party.
2: He is? Louisville.
9: Yes.
2: Yeah,
9: he was talking about it.
1: Yeah. It hasn't been talked about enough.
16: You know, Smalls, why you're great at keeping secrets? It's because you just forget everything.
2: I do forget a lot.
16: So, like, it's like, oh, you told me that. I don't remember that. Like,
2: one time
16: perfect.
2: Someone retold me a secret, was like, remember when I told you this? And I was like, yeah, I'd forgot.
16: Great story.
2: Not only am I loyal and I'll keep it.
9: You're a terrible guy. Evan's a terrible guy. You're a terrible guy.
1: There's something that happened that I really want to discuss.
9: Go for it.
1: No. So Lou, our wonderful makeup artist, just came in here. A horrible timing. She came here like 1 second for touch-ups before we came back. So
2: yeah, because you need more time for sure.
1: You're damn right. I do. You're 100% right about that.
9: Yeah, both the chins.
1: Oh, we're still with this bit? Okay. Rob, pull that for me. I need that as motivation.
2: You going to listen to it before you run?
1: Damn right I do. I'm not kidding, Rob. I need that. So
2: you're giving him bulletin board material.
1: So Lou comes in here and she's like, does anyone want anything from the aforementioned cafeteria? Right. And she's like, oh, you know what? If you're going, I'll take a coffee.
9: I need a coffee.
1: If you're going, I'll take a bar. And she's like, all right, it's going to be on Kendrick Perkins. because he gave me his phone and his code to pay with the Apple Pay or whatever. And so it's going to be, it should be a PayPal is what he should do, actually. But so we're like, oh, he's going to, you know, we're going to pay. And neither of you batted an eye. You're fine with Kendrick Perkins paying for your meals?
9: Yes.
1: That seems odd to me. Mm. You're just fine with Kendrick Perkins, who did not offer you money.
9: He'll give it back.
2: Well, I can Venmo Lou, and she can give it to Perk.
9: Yeah, he'll get it back.
1: You're not going to do that.
2: Why not? I always
1: Venmo. I said to Lou, you can't do that. She's like, you think he's going to notice? No, I don't think Kendrick Perkins, 10-year NBA vet and big TV analyst, is going to notice $5 out of his bank account.
9: Yeah.
1: But I don't know. I would feel uncomfortable. What are you looking at, Rob?
9: I'm not uncomfortable with Kendrick Perkins, unbeknownst to him, buying me a coffee. It's a coffee.
1: I would be. That's odd to me. I would not be able to do that.
13: Accusing her of a crime right now?
1: I mean, would you be... Well, Pat's a bad person to ask. Pat'll take money from
2: Pat
1: anyone.
2: Would be like, absolutely.
1: A homeless person asking for money, Pat would ask for money. Nuno.
13: If they offer.
1: Wait, Pat, you would take money from a homeless person?
13: If the homeless guy thinks I need that money bad enough, then clearly there's something going on with me where I would need it.
2: That is such a great point. If that person is like, you know what? You keep it, buddy.
1: You need it more than I do.
2: You're like, here's $5. And they go, you keep it, pal. You need it more than
1: That's
2: I do.
1: That's rough.
2: That is, you go home and you do a full diagnosis, full self-assessment.
9: No, you hang on to your money, buddy.
13: Talk about bulletin board material.
1: They look at you up and down. They look at Pat up and down. I need money. Keep it.
9: Pat goes to get my dollar. Like, hey, bro, in good conscience, I can't take your money.
2: You know what? Honestly, I'm good.
9: I can't take it.
1: Let me buy you something. You need a coffee? I got Kendrick Perkins' wallet.
9: Oh, my God. That's so good.
1: Nuno, you're a principled guy. Sometimes for better, sometimes for worse. But in this specific case, would you be able to take Kendrick Perkins, who you really don't know personally, paying for you without him knowing?
16: No, I would have to pay someone. Like,
2: yeah,
16: give that money.
9: But I know Kendrick
1: Perkins. But he didn't do the offer. He didn't do the offer.
9: Okay.
1: He offered Lou. And
9: he's also not going to get whatever he wants for himself upstairs. So you open yourself up to all of these possibilities when you give somebody your phone, your credit card, so on and so forth.
2: You know what? I was downstairs with Perk this morning. He was in the green room while...
1: Really?
2: Yeah. Lou, Anita, and I were in hair
1: and
2: makeup.
1: Wow, that's a great job by him. He gets here earlier than any person ever.
2: Perk was here early. It was Salt and Pepper Wednesday, and we were doing a little shoot. Big Perk walks by. We're laughing it up. We're having a good time. Mm-hmm. So next time I see him down there, I'm going to say, you need to come up, join us on Unsportsmanlike, and we're going to settle this conversation. Because I wonder how he feels knowing that CeCe's getting a coffee and I'm getting a bar.
9: Yeah, do you think Kendrick Perkins would have an issue with it?
2: He seems like a very generous person.
9: Yeah, I don't. And if the shoe was on the other foot, I would absolutely have no issue buying him a coffee.
2: Same. I would
9: no
2: buy Kendrick
9: issue
2: Perkins
9: paying
2: a snack.
9: For his breakfast at all.
2: Okay. I would be honored to buy Perkins a snack.
13: I don't believe you, Canty. I think you'd be like, wait.
1: Uh-oh.
13: He'd be like, wait, what? Perk just took my money?
1: Hold on. Pat's on to something. You're an interesting case study. You are simultaneously someone that wants every penny in your pocket that you earned and generous.
2: Yeah.
9: Because I want to give it away. I want to spend it the
1: but
9: way I want.
1: But that's not you giving it away. That's someone else giving
13: that's
1: it away.
13: Someone just
9: Pat,
13: stealing it from
9: all,
13: you.
9: First of all, it's very rich coming from Pat Costello. When we were in Pittsburgh and we went to breakfast after our show, Pat, who paid for breakfast?
13: You did.
9: Okay, thank you.
13: But I did offer to pay.
9: You did offer to pay.
13: Okay, that's what I'm talking
1: about. Well, didn't
9: but
1: that guy
9: make an offer? Like, I would not trip if Kendrick Perkins was like, hey, OCC, can you spot me? Can you take care of breakfast?
13: Well, that's
9: can you
13: different.
9: Get me a coffee? Cool.
13: That's totally different than what we're talking
9: even
13: about.
9: Even if I don't know, like, hey, CC, I had your credit card. Nah. Big Perk text me. He wanted something. Nah. I got it for him.
13: I don't
9: cool.
13: believe you. I
2: Here's
13: believe
2: how
13: you
2: I know
13: all.
2: That it's cool with Perk. Because he gave Lou his phone and his code.
1: Lou, not Michelle, not Chris.
2: Oh, hold on. But you gave her your code to your phone.
1: Lou.
2: Which means that you trust her implicitly.
1: Her.
2: Which if she thinks, hey, I'm coming up to Unsportsmanlike, CeCe looks like he could use a little caffeine pick-me-up because he was doing great work last night raising money for the United Way of New York City.
9: We all were because we were all in attendance.
2: We're going to get to it in all the small things. Okay. Yep.
13: Yeah, you know what? I changed my mind. You guys are completely wrong.
1: Go ahead.
13: I just think you stole money from Perk. And I don't think Lou's trustworthy anymore.
2: I didn't
13: anymore.
2: Steal anything. It was offered to us, and we said yes.
13: It was offered to you by Lou, not Perk.
16: Yeah, Lou offered. Lou's the bad person. Yeah, Lou might... She's offering someone else's money to get
1: an
16: something.
1: There's argument there.
13: This is on Lou, actually.
2: No, it's on Perk.
0: No. It's on Perk.
1: No.
0: This is on Perk.
2: Coffee's on Perk.
1: I think they're onto something. You give someone else money for something for you.
2: But he gave her the code, which means he trusts her, which means he trusts her judgment.

0: comfortable stealing from Kendrick Perkins.
1: We're not stealing. Someone offered.
0: You're stealing. Coming up, we'll learn how good Victor Wembanyama actually is. 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
12: Wemby delivers 27 points, 17 rebounds, and the Spurs are a win away from the conference finals.
13: Being ourselves and just sticking to the game plan, that was the biggest part. So today, you know, a great Timberwolves team, they're going to climb back into games, and we've got to figure out ways how to end it right there when we go on that run.

0: guys stepped up.
1: San Antonio Spurs take a 3-2 series lead over the Minnesota T-Wolves with their 126-97 victory last night. That game, it was simultaneously a blowout and really close.
2: What?
1: Makes no sense. I know. And it

0: But San Antonio is up big. Minnesota in the third quarter of the game comes back on a 14-2 run to tie it at 61 apiece. And then San Antonio just runs away with it. Keldon Johnson was a huge spark off the bench for them. Sixth man of the year. Had 21 points. Had a big block in the game on Rudy Gobert. Storyline was Wemby. 27 points, 17 rebounds. He had 16 of the first 24 points for the against the T-Wolves, coming off of getting thrown out in game four. They take a 3-2 series lead. There's a lot to get to with this. I want to cut to the chase on one big question.
1: No.
0: Let's just get right here.
2: What's that?
0: Is Victor Wembanyama right now the best player in the NBA?
2: SGA?
0: Are you answering a question with the question? Or are you making a statement, Smalls?
2: Victor Wembanyama is so impactful in so many ways. But I also think to just blindly say yes is disrespectful to what SGA has put together and what he accomplished last year and what he could potentially accomplish this year as well.
1: Yeah, I'm not going to call you the best player in the world unless you got some hardware.
2: There you go.
1: You ain't got no MVPs. You ain't got no championship rings. I'm not going to call you the best player in the world. Is he the most unstoppable player in the world? Yes.
2: There you go.
0: Is he the most unstoppable player in all of sports?
1: I mean, he's certainly in the conversation. I mean, right now, the way Shohei Ohtani's swinging the bat, he's stopping himself.
2: So, I was thinking about him, too, but he busted out of it last night. He's been cold.
0: There's no NFL player that's as unstoppable as Wemby. There's no NHL player right now, right? We had Rod Brindamore on yesterday, head coach of the Carolina Hurricanes, and literally go back on the podcast and listen. He said the reason we're really good and nobody's beating us is because we got a lot of guys, not just one guy.
1: Conor McDavid is...
0: Right, but he's been stopped in the Stanley Cup Finals by the Panthers.
1: Yeah, just because he didn't win a championship doesn't mean he...
0: Well, wait a minute. You just said what you said.
2: I know.
1: He's got an MVP, though, so, I mean, there's that.
0: Here's where we're at, because I think I've narrowed this down. Let's go back a year. Tyrese Haliburton. Unbelievable for the Pacers. If they won the championship, they went to a Game 7. I don't think anybody would have crowned him the best player in the world.
2: No.
0: I think that Victor Wembanyama is one championship away, his first one, from being crowned as the best player in the world. That's not always the case. If you're the best player on a championship team, that doesn't mean we crown you as the best player in the world. That's all. He's 22, 23.
1: Yeah.
0: We already are at the place of all he needs is the top line of the resume, and he's the best in the world.
1: I'm just sitting there thinking about unstoppable players. Yeah, I'd say it's probably, that's the short list. It's Wemby, it's Ohtani, it's Connor McDavid, the most unstoppable players in the world. Now, when it comes to the best player in the NBA,
2: I'm trying to think, golfers, tennis,
1: Wemby's just got to get the MVP, or he's got to win a championship.
0: And then best player in the world.
1: Yeah. Nobody impacts the game the way that he does on the defensive end, period. And I don't think there are a lot of players that have the same gravity on the offensive end that he has. There's a reason why the Spurs get so many wide open looks. It's because everybody's double teaming him.
0: There's also another part of this, and I'm not in any way, shape, or form comparing him to MJ. MJ was the first player in my lifetime I felt this way about. There have been many since, where it's, I can go into a game thinking if that guy wants to be the best, he's just going to decide to be the best, and he can be the best.
1: Yes, I agree with that, and I'm going to put the and on it. MJ was inevitable. Clutch time, winning time, ball in his hands, you just knew it was going to go the Bulls' way. I'm still waiting to see that from Wemby.
0: But was there any doubt in your mind coming off of getting kicked out, deservedly so, of game four for the elbow to Naz Reid that he was going to be unbelievable last night? Was there any doubt? I had zero doubt that he was going to be unbelievable.
1: There's no doubt.
0: 27-17.
1: There's no doubt, but MJ did it against the best of the best. He did it against other top 10 players of all time.
0: Mm-hmm.
1: I'm waiting for Wemby to have that opportunity to do it on that stage against the Oklahoma City Thunder in the Western Conference Finals. And then if he can get to the NBA Finals, being able to seal the deal with a championship.
0: But you then have...
1: He's got the path in order to get to where we're talking about him going.
0: You have, and maybe for a different day, and he's injured, you have then dropped Ant-Man down a peg because you've been somebody that has loved Ant-Man.
1: No, I love Ant-Man.
0: Well, but he's doing it. He's beating Ant-Man.
1: But I think Ant-Man is a top 10 player in the game right now. We're not talking about Ant-Man being a top 10 player all time.
0: Got it. Understood.
2: But does it matter to you the way that others in the league, his peers... talk about Wemby, how former players, former greats talk about him. I mean, Ant last night is like, what do you want me to do? I think we have the sound of it.
0: Yeah,
2: right?
0: Let's take a listen to Ant talking about, as Smalls mentioned, basically his opponent that he lost to being impossible to stop.
3: some of the stuff that Wimby was doing, you can't, you don't really have too much of an answer for it. Just kind of hope he misses. But he was making, he came out high, he made a bunch of shots. I feel like we adjusted, fought back in the game. Tried to dig ourselves out of the hole, but I mean, eventually they created another lead and running out in transition. We got to get back, get matched up. Just game plan mistakes that we keep making, and it's too late in the series to make these mistakes.
2: And this is Anthony Edwards, who is known for his confidence and his trash talk. This is Anthony Edwards, who doesn't back down to anybody, who looks at a former president and Barack Obama and is like, I'm him. I'm the truth. And he's saying, we got to just hope he misses. How do we stop him? Think about that for a second. Think about the way that his peers and all-time great basketball people talk about him. They are in awe of what they're seeing. And he's only 22 years old. He's going to get better. He's going to learn and he's going to grow. So if Ant right now is saying he's unstoppable, yeah, I have to say he probably is the most unstoppable person in sports right now.
0: Yeah, and height is not something you can control, but skill with that height is, and his skill is through the roof. Effort is something you can control, and that is something that he is unbelievable at every aspect of this. I saw there's an interview with TJ McConnell, I don't remember where it was from, Indiana Pacers guard, where he talks about the idea that he believes that effort is a skill, is something you can work on. He's like, I pick up full court because no one else does. Mm-hmm. I do the, like, Wemby does so many of these things that are, he could stand there at the post, which I would argue at times he should instead of going out behind the 3-point line, but whatever. He could stand there, get the ball, and score. But correct me if I'm wrong, didn't he work with Jamal Crawford during the offseason to work on his one-on-one if they have to isolate him?
1: Yep.
0: His ball, it's not only ball handling, it's, okay, cool, you're a good dribbler. What are you doing with the dribble? Where are you going? What's your footwork? All this stuff. He's just unbelievable. And we say that the Spurs have a type because you watched that game last night. Keldon Johnson, linebacker. Yeah. Dylan Harper, linebacker. Steph Castle, linebacker. Like, they are not backing down to anyone. They'll come at you physically. Well, they also have a type in terms of the face of the franchise. What's the difference between Wemby, Tim Duncan, and David Robinson?
1: I don't know.
0: Like, what's in terms maybe of who
1: couple,
0: they
1: maybe
0: are?
1: Maybe a couple of inches of height.
0: Yeah, but in terms of who they are.
1: No difference.
0: If I told you, just based on the personalities, traits that we know, they were all brothers. They were all actually related. You'd be like, yeah, it makes sense. They must have the same parents.
1: And both of them were in the building last night, too. Duncan Robinson. I mean, David Robinson and Tim Duncan.
0: And our guy, Antonio Daniels, who did not get mentioned on camera.
1: He was. He was right next to David Robinson.
0: Like, what's up with AD? Why is he sitting there?
1: He was chopping it up with David Robinson.
0: Like, just the other guy. AD won a title, too. Come on now.
2: But also think about those guys you're talking about and what Wemby said about them. They're there to catch me if I fall. He's learning from them, which is only going to contribute to his greatness. He's not afraid to have the greats mentor him, and he's not afraid to tell everyone how he wants to be great.
0: What's interesting now, as Minnesota is down 3-2, and obviously this is still a series. Let's not eliminate the Wolves. They've been in the conference finals.
1: You said let's not eliminate the Wolves?
0: Yeah.
1: Oh, the Wolves are done.
0: Okay.
1: The worst thing to happen to the Wolves was Wemby getting ejected in game 4.
0: So,
1: because he's locked in now.
0: Sure. Understood. I guess what I'm saying.
1: That's not going away just because he had a good night last night. That's not going away. Like the entirety of that game, he was dialed in. He was focused when they're up double digits in the second half. Like I'm telling you, man. Like I just think that moment, that misstep that he had,
0: turning point,
1: is a turning point in terms of him learning how to deal with playoff level physicality, playoff officiating, but then also a motivating factor because the 48 hours after that, he had to deal with all of the pundits talking about how he deserved to be kicked out, how he should be suspended for game 5. Listen, he's not going to forget how he felt in that moment and in the fallout in the commentary after the fact. That was a motivating fact. That was a motivating factor for him in game 5, and I think it will continue to be for the remainder of the playoffs. So him getting kicked out in game 4, worst thing to happen for the Wolves, maybe the worst thing to happen for the rest of the playoff field. Because now you have the biggest athletic freak in all of professional sports more motivated than he's ever been. I think that is a scary proposition.
0: And more disciplined, assuming, right? Because he's not going to, like, some of the toughest things, I think, for people is the ability to not fight back. It's like, oh, you're going to hit me? You're going to knock me around? You're going to elbow me? You're going to punch me?
1: Oh, no, he fought back yesterday.
0: No, but that way. I'm saying to just say, fine.
2: Not the elbow.
0: Naz Reid, you want to come after me? Jaden McDaniels, Rudy Gobert, you want to come after me? Fine.
1: Naz Reid did some more of it yesterday.
2: Yeah, he did.
1: Naz Reid tried to step in his chest on the way to finish it in the paint. Like, they tried to do the same thing again.
0: And he's not
1: going to take the bait this time. And then, oh, by the way, I'm going to destroy you. 16 points in the first 6.5 minutes of the game. I'm going to show you early on that there's nothing you can do.
2: And then after the game, I'm going to say, I felt fresh.
1: Exactly.
0: The only other thing I was going to add to this for now, the idea that NFL rivalries, that NFL is obviously the biggest sport in America, but the NFL rivalries we have, some people, not all, but some people are like, I'm sick of Chiefs and Ravens. I'm sick of Chiefs and Bills. Give me something new. You want a new rivalry in sports? Assuming San Antonio gets by Minnesota, get used to this. San Antonio, Oklahoma City is not going to be good. It's going to be great. And we're going to get it year after year after year. And they are brilliant organizations that are going to be able to churn in a way that is unheard of.
1: And I think one of the fascinating storylines going into that matchup, if in fact that is the series in the Western Conference Finals, who the best player in that series is.
2: Mm-hmm.
1: That is going to be a conversation.
0: Well, we can only hope. It's Jared McCain. All right, coming up.
2: Why is that? All the small things.
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1: All the small things with Michelle Smallman.
2: So, bing bong, indeed. It's time for All the Small Things here on Sportsmanlike, and All the Small Things is brought to you by Sherwin-Williams. Capture moments in color with paint made to last. Alongside the Ocho, Evan Cohen, and our Super Bowl champion Chris Canty, I am Michelle Smallman. And I want to start here, guys, because we had a beautiful night last night watching our teammate Chris Canty MC the Gridiron Gala to support the United Way of New York City. It was a very special evening watching the New York Football Giants and the New York Jets come together to raise money to pour into our community to help those less fortunate. And man, is the United Way of New York City doing good work. A lot of the examples, the stories that we heard last night, it is an organization that you should be proud to support. We were proud to watch our teammate on stage doing great work. Not only did Canty MC the event, which raised how much money?
3: $2.6 million.
2: Fire it, Pat. $2.6 million.
4: Great job by you, Small.
2: He is on the board of the United Way, the Chris Canty Foundation. I was recently at the Roberto Clemente Museum when I was in Pittsburgh, and Roberto Clemente says, anytime you have an opportunity to make a difference in this world and you don't, you're wasting your time on Earth. Chris Canty not wasting his time. Very proud of you and your efforts. I was there. Rob Lorenzo was there.
3: Yes.
2: Chris Canty's parents were there.
3: Correct.
2: Some great... Chris Canty has wonderful parents. I loved spending time with Sissy's parents last night. We got to listen to the dulcet tones of Norm Lewis,
3: Broadway star.
2: Yeah. My jaw was on the floor listening to him perform. So everybody was there. Everybody. I saw Willie Colon in the house.
3: Bart Scott was there.
2: We talked to Jackson Dart, who was there.
3: QB1 was there.
2: QB1 of the New York Giants. Friend of the show, Jordan Renan, was there.
3: Ryan Burns, who was an honoree.
2: Really, everybody in New York City was there. Everybody who loves and supports Chris Canty was there. Evan, what did you do last night? Where were you?
4: Drove my kids around.
2: Evan Cohen, not in attendance to support Chris Canty.
4: Well, you said everybody in New York City. I don't live in New York City. I'm not a New York City guy. I live outside the city. I also got less than 24 hours notice on this, I think. And literally, with the invite, said, I know you're not going to be able to do this. It was an invite, not an invite.
3: No, it was an invite. Because if you wanted to come, if you wanted to bring your wife, if you wanted to bring your kids, I could have made that happen.
4: Bring my kids.
2: Would have been special
3: for them.
2: There were
3: kids there.
4: There were kids there?
3: Yeah, people
4: were
3: kids there.
4: I hope my kids aren't listening right now. Think about it.
3: If you want to get autographs from your favorite New York football stars.
4: Yeah.
3: For your kids. Mm-hmm. There is no better event to go to than the Gridiron Gala. Smalls, Rob, am I wrong?
2: No, you're right.
3: The stars are so accessible. You can just go up and have conversations with guys.
2: Because they are there to support the community.
3: Exactly.
2: And so they're in a good mood because they're doing good things. So they would be happy to talk to anyone, especially the kids.
4: Yeah, you got some nerve.
2: Me?
4: Yeah.
2: Why?
4: This man did amazing work for charity.
2: And you made this about me not being there.
3: Yeah,
2: it's about
3: should have been there.
2: Chris Canty supporting his hometown, New York City. We support our teammate and his efforts to better his community.
3: And as a new parent, guess what? I know that you're always going to be looking for things to do with your kids.
2: There you go.
3: And you were driving
4: basketball practice.
3: You were driving your kids. Hey guys, let's skip basketball practice just for tonight. Oh, you don't want to skip basketball practice to help New Yorkers in need?
2: That's right. And you know what?
3: Wow.
4: Guess what? Playing basketball is going to help a New Yorker. Me. Get good enough. Help me.
2: They can always have a practice. You know what? It would be a great lesson for them to learn about people who need help and what they could do to pour into their community.
3: I will say this.
4: I need help. I need a driver.
3: I will say this. I did not know all of the charities that Brian Burns has established. Brian Burns has three different charities that he founded to help people.
4: Wow.
3: Unbelievable work. Unbelievable. And Harrison Phillips from the New York Jets.
2: His speech.
3: I can't say enough about his speech.
2: It was unbelievable.
4: And who was the last person to speak? Harrison Phillips was? Because were you there for that?
3: No, she was there. She
4: stayed all night?
3: She heard all the speeches.
2: Well, I heard all the speeches. And then we left a little early before the auction was over.
3: Heard all of the speeches, all of the honorees, the award winners.
2: After the two-minute drill, when I made my contribution to the United Way of
3: New York
2: City
3: to support...
2: We had to go home.
4: Did you charge it to Kendrick Perkins?
2: Did not. Although I know Big Perk would have supported.
4: That would be a good move.
3: We could have got 2.7 if Big Perk was involved.
2: That's right. Big Perk would have helped.
3: We could have bummed that up.
2: But no, we had to go home to watch the rest of the game because we knew our teammate was going to be out later because not only did he have to stay for the entirety of the event because he was the co-MC, but we knew that Canty was going to be in high demand. People were going to want to talk to him, take photos with him. So we wanted to make sure to get home to watch the rest of the game and get prepared for today just in case our teammate needed us to prop him up a little bit.
3: Because I said beforehand, I'm going to need y'all to carry me on Wednesday.
2: That's right.
3: Because Tuesday is going to be a late night.
2: That's right.
0: What's worse, Evan not showing up or Bart showing up today on Get Up with the same exact suit that he was wearing last night?
3: Oh, Evan not showing up.
4: I did not show up. I said I couldn't go. Not showing up is like telling you I'm going to go and not go.
3: I actually understand why Bart showed up in the same exact suit that he had on last night.
2: It was a late night.
3: I understand it.
4: Boy, that is some move by you, Small.
2: It was some move by you not to be there for your teammate.
4: Charitable. That's, anyway.
2: Exactly, Evan.
4: That's amazing. When was that from?
2: Play it again.
4: Brush on. That's, anyway.
3: That is verbal.
4: I got the words in the mix. I got to get the words in the mix.
2: It's kind of evergreen, that one. Okay, moving on. Evan Cohen was the villain last night because he didn't show
3: up. Was.
2: There's a great piece.
3: Evan Cohen hates charity.
2: Hates the kids of New York City.
3: Hates charity.
2: There's a great piece at ESPN.com by Tim McMahon and Anthony Slater. And here is the headline of said piece. How the Oklahoma City Thunder became the NBA's newest villains. We know that in the...
4: Villains?
2: Villains. And I'm glad that that was your reaction.
4: Oh, I think I know what you're saying. Okay, go ahead.
2: Go ahead. Why was that your reaction?
4: No. I did not read the piece. I got to be honest with you. My guess would be because it's something the lottery related, because like that was a whole theme from the lottery that everybody was rooting against them getting the number one pick.
2: It's kind of a two-pronged approach here. Okay. It's about fans and other teams being frustrated by the way the Thunder are officiated, thinking that they get a friendly whistle. We know the Lakers complained about that, etc.
4: Yeah.
2: But also about their sustained excellence and how it seems like they are just at the beginning of what could be a huge dynasty for them. SGA, MVP last year, likely to repeat. Thunder, champions last year, likely to repeat. And they were talking about how both of those things are positioning them to be villains. Are the Thunder villains? No. Patriots, villains. Warriors, at times, could certainly be villains, even though they were more of a likable dynasty. People have Chiefs fatigue. Evan, you were talking about people being sick of the Chiefs and the Ravens, etc. I think they're just sick of the Chiefs because they're so great. I don't think that the Thunder are villains. They're kind of a meh, impending dynasty.
4: Okay, so I think this is interesting. There's a difference between the fan villain and the inside the sport villain. I think they're the inside the sport villain because there's no end in sight. Like, I'll give you one interesting...
3: Yeah, they don't have a window that's closing.
4: No, and so much so that it's not off the table that they just sit there and say, maybe we'll just trade Jalen Williams, who's awesome because we can do it without him, and we'll turn his $40 million a year salary into a lottery pick that they would trade for this year.
3: And there's A.J. Mitchell that takes his slot, and he's making $3 million a year.
4: Or Jared McCain. Or Cason Wallace.
3: Or whoever we take with the 12th overall pick.
4: That's the point. The inside the sport villain, because there's no end in sight, and maybe you want to bring up the officiating, but that's just any good team. People always complain about that.
2: Right.
4: The giving people ammo to be sick of them, I don't know what there is for that. Like, I don't get that part. Like, my dad tunes into the NBA Finals, he's a lifelong basketball fan. He's always been more college than pro.
2: Mm-hmm.
4: Like, what is he going to be turned off by the Thunder? He's just like, wow, they play really well. They play hard. They play defense and they pass. Like, basketball fans should appreciate that. Do you play defense and do you pass? That's the only thing you should look for. Yeah, that's the only thing you should look for if you're a casual fan.
3: They respect the game and play it the right way.
2: Yes, yes, and we appreciate and acknowledge their greatness. We talk about how they look unstoppable. We always acknowledge the depth. We acknowledge SGA's greatness. We acknowledge the way Sam Presti has built this team. And as you just said, it doesn't look like they're going to slow down or have many deficiencies anytime soon. But they don't evoke the response from fans, from viewers, the way other teams who are at their level do. It's crazy. SGA is the best player in basketball. We said MVP, likely two-time MVP, likely two-time champion. Hmm. He's got the outfits. He plays the right way. He says the right things. And he doesn't have the aura of an Ant Edwards or a Wemby or some of these other guys. I don't know. There's just something about them and about him that I don't think will ever be put in the villain category. Maybe we have fatigue, but villain? I don't know.
4: Yeah, I don't see it yet.
2: You know who's a villain in my world? Major League Baseball. They always seem to get in their own way, and they drive me nuts. And I'm already bracing myself because top officials from MLB and the Players Association met yesterday to officially open up collective bargaining talks. Now, it's a little... It's about 6 months before the deal expires. They had a face-to-face meeting yesterday. Proposals were not made, but each side offered opening presentations. And you know what's on deck here, guys. You know what this is coming down to. MLB wants a salary cap system. The players staunchly opposed to that. This is going to get ugly. It's going to get contentious. It's going to be long-lasting. And I pray that both sides find calm heads and they come to the table to find a solution to this, because I do not want there to be a work stoppage. Baseball is in a good place. National television ratings through the roof. Revenue through the roof. Yet they are in a position yet again to shoot themselves in the foot and be their own worst enemies. And I think they're going to do it.
4: I'm surprised it's your take today. I would have thought your take on this is, thank God they're meeting.
2: No.
4: We have a shot because at least they're face to face.
2: These two entities can't stand one another.
4: Oh, I know, but and we had Jeff Passan on, a tremendous ESPN baseball reporter and insider, right when the Tony Clark news happened that he was out, and we were asking about whether or not this gets them any closer, and it was like, nah, not at all. Like, there's nothing that feels like, meaning, was it personal with the people that were doing it, or is it systemic with the two parties? And it seems like,
2: they could have doing it. Both sides could have gone to the Gridiron Gala last night, said, let's come together for a good cause, donate, left there hugging and smiling. Then MLB is going to be like, all right, so about that salary cap and floor system, and everything is broken. It doesn't matter what the good vibes are, even 6 months out from the deal expiring, the second that they start talking about this, it's going to get contentious. And I'm going to get annoyed.
4: All the Small Things, brought to us by Sherwin-Williams. Capture moments in color with paint made to last. Well done. Smalls coming up. Good at the winning thing. After CeCe has this from Granger. 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
15: 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Epstein would become one of the world's most infamous predators, a man who could have faced decades in prison but served just 13 months in his own wing of a county jail.
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15: 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Truth and Lies, Jeffrey Epstein.
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3: She made it back.
4: No, what she do you made mean? It back.
3: She made it back before the production came back from our break.
0: Yeah. She's not back.
4: No, we are at a point now where we can out each other on these things. We're not covering for each other anymore.
2: Sir, I was in my seat by the time the camera came to me.
3: Exactly. She was back.
4: Pat?
20: That's because our directors realize that you're not there and they don't go to the shot right away to protect you guys.
4: Yeah.
3: Yeah, but once it gets to the point where they can no longer protect us by not coming to the shot, once that becomes awkward, to me, that's officially when you're late back from break and you deserve to be fined and put something in the PayPal.
0: Wrong. She was late.
2: Sure.
20: Or we could just start having them go to the shot a lot quicker to call you guys out for not being there. We don't want to do that now.
2: I had to fill up my water. It's far.
20: I know. Why don't you guys just ask Kendrick Perkins to pay your fine?
4: I was going
20: to
4: use that line. Damn it. I got nothing now.
2: I'm trying to stay hydrated, you know?
0: It was smart to pick the shortest possible break to do that.
2: Ooh, yeah, that was on me. I was really thirsty, though. Well,
3: when you're parched, though, Pat, and you talk for a living, and we're on air, you got to get some water.
4: You know we have waters out here in the fridge.
2: They're not there anymore.
4: What are you talking about?
2: Well, I went the other day to grab one, and they're out.
0: Well, you can use the money in the jar now. Use the money in the jar, get a new case of water.
20: One of those three cups that you have there on the desk that
2: have
20: water?
2: One cup today, a jug on the floor of water.
4: Okay. All right. Well, fine. PayPal jar. Yesterday.
2: Cool. I'll follow your lead.
3: That's a great point.
4: Do you think every mistake just has to be pointed back to like something I've done? I don't understand. Like,
2: every time you drop
3: an uncanny ability to make things about you.
4: Oh, yeah. Well,
3: I'm surprised. What do you mean? I played for both teams.
4: So did I.
2: Every time you drop a rap lyric, we say jar, they play the jar sounder. When's the last time you contributed to the jar?
4: I have.
3: In months.
4: No, I have. I have.
3: Months.
4: I did.
2: Okay, I'm happy to put money in the jar. How much do I owe?
4: I don't know. It's up to Vegas East.
2: Vegas East, I will pay the fine. What is it?
20: I mean, it's a dollar. That's what we
3: agreed. Yeah, she was late a minute. Yeah, if you want to say she was late by a minute, right, that's fine.
2: I will PayPal you a dollar.
3: Okay.
4: All right, anyway. Yesterday, a move was made in Philadelphia that I think has most fans celebrating. Let's not celebrate someone losing a job, but let's celebrate the change of organizational direction. And that is what happened yesterday, where the 76ers let go of their team president, Daryl Morey, and they are going to keep Nick Nurse as their head coach. I'm going to add me for now. Because until a new general manager is hired and until a new structure is in place, we don't know if definitively Nick Nurse is going to be the coach. I think it's much easier to do what they did yesterday versus, the new guy or gal will evaluate it. That just creates more drama. Say he's going to be there. If the new person comes in and doesn't want him, then they make a change. Whatever. You eliminate at least a news cycle of drama with this. But Daryl Morey, let's talk about him for a second. President of basketball operations, 6 seasons there. They made the playoffs in 5 of them, never advanced past the second round. Drama, Ben Simmons, James Harden, Joel Embiid, and Paul George have the two worst contracts in the NBA by most accounts, and Philadelphia got nowhere with Daryl Morey running it, the same place that Houston got with Daryl Morey running the team. 19 years as a general manager or team president in the NBA, two conference finals, zero finals appearances. Daryl Morey definitely presents himself as one of the smartest guys in the NBA, and maybe he is, but being smart does not always equate to winning. Being smart does not always equate to team building, roster management, player management, and the idea of valuing chemistry, which he does not. And that is fine if it works. It sticks out if it doesn't. If you're just going to value the numbers better lead to winning and not just simply be based on track record of other players, other teams, other times of the sport. In my mind, he is the most overrated general manager or executive we've ever had in team sports because he has amazing ability to present himself in a way that makes us take a step back and say, boy, that's really smart. And maybe it is. But when you don't actually achieve the team success that you're hired to achieve, I can't call you one of the better general managers. In fact, 2 of 19 conference finals, 0 of 19 NBA finals, that's completely unimpressive.
3: Didn't Daryl Morey infamously in those D'Antoni years down in Houston show ownership, Tilmer Fertitta, the numbers in the series against the Warriors that went 7 and say that we actually won the series when you look at the numbers?
4: Stop for 1 second. I want people to understand what CC just referenced, great reference, that if you're unaware of this, a 7-game series lost by one team, won by the other team, the team that lost, the person running the team, in this case, Daryl Morey, said to his boss, no, we actually won. What? Because the numbers he values would indicate that they won the series. I'm not smart. Maybe value other numbers then.
3: That's the thing, though. With analytics and how pervasive it is in sports today, we've become numbers dumb. And there are some things that you just cannot quantify in terms of a player's impact in sports. You can't just look at the numbers, whether it's box score or advanced metrics, and say, yeah, this is actually the winning formula. You have to consider the human element. You have to consider chemistry. The game is not played by robots. It's just not. And so you would think that Daryl Morey would have adjusted, would have tweaked his formula or his approach when it comes to trying to build a team to have success at the highest levels. This dude has been a general manager in the NBA 19 years, and you only got 2 conference finals appearances? No NBA finals appearances? I just don't understand how you can be so indignant on your strategy and you being right in terms of how you do things in comparison to others. It just doesn't make any sense.
2: But Philly is now going the opposite direction with Bob Myers, who is good at the winning thing and who does value chemistry and the intangibles, the things that you can't quantify. Think about what he did with Golden State. So that's why Philly feels good today. Not because they want to celebrate Daryl Morey not being there, but because they know that the guy who's in charge of the search and the guy who's going to be running things for the foreseeable future until the guy he appoints takes his position within the organization is going to be doing things, and he knows what he's doing. So, yeah, I imagine that people like Pat and Cam feel pretty good about the Sixers.
3: Yeah, you feel good about it until you realize there's nothing to be done about the Joel Embiid and Paul George contracts. Yikes. They're locked into both of those. Paul George, over the next 2 years, you owe him $110 million. Joel, over the next 3 years, you owe him $167 million. How are you going to move off of those deals?
4: Who gave those contracts?
3: Daryl Morey.
5: I'm pretty good at the winning thing.
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3: Helping players win at the bank.
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4: 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Highlights from last night. Wemby, per sources, really good. 27 points, 17 rebounds. All right, that tells a great story in itself, right? In a win for the San Antonio Spurs, 126-97 over the T-Wolves, take a 3-2 series lead. That in itself, young player, number one overall pick, all-time guy in terms of the size and the skill. Cool, 27-17. That tells a nice story. How about 16 of the first 24? How about the fact that he was kicked out of the last game and comes back like a madman in this game? How about the fact they had a big lead and then Minnesota comes all the way back, ties the game with a 14-2 run in the third quarter, and then the Spurs pull away because the Spurs just got a bunch of bad tuckuses on the team. I don't know. I mean,
3: what?
4: No, I'm serious. Like, they have a... Can I
3: say
4: that?
3: They got a bunch of ass kickers.
4: Thank you. I can say that?
3: Man.
4: Yeah.
2: I think so.
4: They have this level of tough and nasty that usually young teams don't have. I'm watching Dylan Harper last night and I'm like, what position is he? Like, he was drafted as a point guard, plays shooting guard, but he's guarding power forwards?
3: Basketball player.
4: Yeah.
3: That's his position, just like his daddy.
4: Yeah. And you know what? Steph Castle, what is he? You know what he is? A Danny Hurley
3: guy. Yeah. But that's the thing. They nailed three lottery picks in a row. That's what it is. They nailed three top five picks in a row. Steph Castle was what, a fourth overall pick? Wemby was the first overall pick. Dylan Harper, second overall pick. They nailed all of the picks. So for all of the losing that San Antonio did, they took advantage of their positioning in the draft lottery, and that's what functional organizations do. And just goes to show you, the two teams at the top of the Western Conference, they got to that position by a lot of losing. They didn't have prolonged periods of non-competitive basketball, but when they were in those swoons where they didn't play very well, they took advantage of their misfortunes by being able to capitalize on drafting and developing the high lottery picks that they got.
4: All right, more on this. NBA obviously was hot last night. We're going to get NFL international games coming out. We're going to get more information on that. But joining us now, he's a former NBA head coach, coach of the year, former NBA player. He's one of those butt kickers back in the day. Take so much pride in his role. SiriusXM NBA Radio, you hear him Saturday morning, 7 a.m. to 10 a.m. Eastern with our buddy Brian Geltzeiler. And, of course, NBA TV, it is our guy, Sam Mitchell, who we love. In a car, of course. Sam wakes up at like 3 a.m. Sam is the best. And you know what, Sam? I don't want to out you with this, but I'm going to. Sam is a fan of the show. So I have to just, Mitchell is a fan of the show, right? And he is unbelievably kind and he has words of wisdom at all times. And we appreciate you joining us. So Sam, let's start with this. Is Wemby the best player in the NBA right now?
1: He's the most dominant player. He can change a game offensively, defensively, and if when you watch him, he's only getting better. And once he gets stronger, lower body, it's going to be scary, guys. I put it to you like this. LeBron and KD are probably happy that they're closer to the end of their career than the beginning.
3: Wow. Okay. Before we drill down on the postseason, I do want to ask you, Sam, about a move that the Philadelphia 76ers made yesterday and moving on from Daryl Morey. Your thoughts on the organization changing directions and trying to undergo a search to find a new general manager?
1: Well, guys, when I was a head coach, I spent a lot of time with Bob Marvin, and he knows what he's doing. Daryl's been labeled as one of the smartest GMs, and he's a very smart guy, but the things in Philadelphia just haven't worked. And when you look at the payroll and you look at the money that Joel Embiid and Paul George, and then you look at you got to build this team around Maxey and Enstall, think about this, guys. They got the talent on paper, but if Joel Embiid can never be healthy, it's just not going to work, guys. There is no way you can protect him from the postseason, especially when you start playing every other day. So I just think it was time for Philadelphia to move on, get a new boy. I do like the fact that they kept Nick Nurse. I think he's done a tremendous job as the coach and keep that coaching staff and stack. But until they can get Joel Embiid healthy or figure out what they're going to do, this is just going to be their team for the next 4 or 5 years.
2: Sam, do you think they should move on from Joel Embiid? Can they move on from Joel Embiid?
1: And who's going to trade for him?
2: Exactly.
1: At that contract, you got to be crazy. Look, Joel Embiid arguably is to be the most dominant player in the league. He's healthy. Yeah, he won the MVP. He was outstanding. But his body just won't work. And, guys, I go back to early in his career. If you don't take care of yourself from day one, as you get old and those injuries start to mount, it just gets hard, man. And I don't know if we've seen the best of Joel Embiid. We may have seen the best of Joel Embiid. And going forward, we just may get bits and pieces of him.
4: We're talking with Sam Mitchell, former NBA head coach. He was coach of the year and former NBA player. Now NBA TV and NBA radio on SiriusXM NBA Weekend. Brian Geltzeiler Saturday mornings, along with Michelle Smallman, Chris Canty, Evan Cohen with you. Oklahoma City, Sam, finish this sentence. Oklahoma City Thunder, they are
1: great until they meet San Antonio.
4: Oh, whoa, Sam.
1: Come out the way.
4: Say this again.
1: They are great until they meet San Antonio.
3: Wow.
4: And what is it about
1: San Antonio to come out the West?
4: But what is it about the way they're playing?
1: I'm not one of these guys that believe they're too young. Talent, toughness, mental toughness, they got it all. They check every box. And I think this series with Minnesota is going to make them more prepared to play OKC. Guys, rest is not going to be an option. These are two young teams. And when you look at what they did to OKC in the regular season, and I say this, other than Shea, San Antonio guards collectively are better than OKC guards. And then when you factor in Victor and the fact that he dominated Chet Holmgren in their matchups, I'm going with San Antonio.
3: Sam, I wanted to ask you this because we opined on this earlier. Was the ejection of Wemby in game four the worst thing to happen to the rest of the playoff field this postseason?
1: I think so. Guys, look, Wemby's a good guy. I don't think he was not trying to hurt anyone, but he takes a beating. And I don't blame him, JT. I would beat him up also. But guys, understand something. He's dominating the league right now. What's going to happen when he gets stronger and he gets more comfortable? And then you can't move them because at some point, that lower body strength is going to be there. And don't forget now, Tim Duncan and David Robinson is in that building on a day-to-day basis. So he's got two of the best mentors. And then when you throw in Coach Pop, hey, guys, it's going to be scary.
2: Well, Sam, we're talking about OKC, about San Antonio, the next wave of greatness in the NBA. But let's talk about the guy who's been that for two decades in LeBron James. Obviously, the Lakers season is over and we're speculating on what LeBron could do next. In your opinion, what do you think is the best move? Retirement, staying with the Lakers, or going out?

0: said to me, the same attributes it takes to be a great offensive player are the same attributes it takes to be a great defensive player.
1: Sam, the Cavs-Pistons series is tied 2-2. Can either one of those teams keep the Knicks from going to the NBA Finals with the way that they're playing?
0: That's it. I picked the Knicks to come out to East, guys. If you look at the Knicks and how they're built, they can play small and still be big. They can play big. They're skilled. And, guys, understand something. You got two all-NBA guys in Karl-Anthony Towns and Jalen Brunson. And you know what's funny? I went back and saw the clips of everybody killing the Knicks when they signed Jalen Brunson. Kill the Knicks. And there's some guys on y'all network that were laying into the Knicks. Where is all that now, guys? I'm telling you. The Knicks are now, I don't know if the Knicks can beat San Antonio in the seven games. They beat them in the mid-season championship. But I think it's going to be San Antonio and the New York Knicks in the finals, guys.
2: Well, and Sam, this time last year, the Knicks were in the Eastern Conference Finals. They obviously didn't make it to the finals, and there was a controversial decision to move on from Tom Thibodeau. In your opinion, what has Mike Brown done so far this season and into the postseason that lets you think that this was the right move for the Knicks?
0: Guys, you're not going to believe this, but you got the Knicks playing defense.
1: Wow, yeah.
0: Think about it.
1: More than
0: Jalen Brunson, Karl Anthony Towns are anchoring the defense. He was able to get them to do some things and play at a level defensively that Tibbs, and I love Tibbs. Tibbs and I came in the league at the same time. Him as a coach, me as a player. But for whatever reason, he was able to strike that chord. And then think about the pressure that's on the Knicks. Those players understand if you're going to live in that city, you got to bring it every night. And so when you factor in the pressure from the city, and compared to those guys really want to win, guys, I know this. If the Knicks win the championship, those guys on this team will be legends. They'll never buy another meal or drink as long as they live in New York.
3: Let's finish with this with Sam Mitchell, former NBA coach of the year, NBA player, played a decade plus in the league, was a coach for 5 or 6 years in the league, won coach of the year, NBA TV, NBA radio, all that. Great setup, right? His first love was football. His first love now is still football. Like, above basketball. Like, literally, the guy loves football. All right, what NFL storyline is top of mind for you? I would love to hear you and Canty go back and forth on something. Is there any NFL storyline that is top of mind for you, Sam Mitchell?
0: I create my own stories. I want to say this to Chris Canty. Y'all are suckers. Y'all let the quarterback get all their money. They don't have two good receivers, a running back, a great offensive line. They can't play. Y'all are suckers. No quarterback, none, should get over $35 or $40 million.
3: Ooh. Sam.
0: Ooh. But Chris, explain to me, I can't win without a top right receiver. I got to have a great offensive line. I got to have a running game. And I got to have a tight end. The last time I checked, all those guys that play those positions get paid too, right?
1: Yeah, everybody
0: so
1: gets
0: why
1: paid.
0: Are you giving the guy all the money that got to have all this other stuff in order to be successful?
1: Yeah, he just described every argument to defend Joe Burrow in the Cincinnati Bengals.
2: He did.
1: That's what he just
2: That's
1: did.
2: Right.
0: This, you're overpaying your quarterback.
1: You ain't gonna get no complaints out of me, Sam. I'm a defensive lineman. We love to knock the hell out of the quarterback. So you want to call him overrated, overpaid? I'm right there with you. No complaints from me.
0: We're on the same page, big
1: fella. There it is.
3: Sam Mitchell, NBA Radio Sirius XM. You'll hear him Saturday morning, 7
0: guys,
3: to 10.
0: I love your show.
3: All right, you are the best.
0: I watch every morning.
3: Oh, you are the best, Sam. Thank you so much. Former coach of the year, former NBA player. He's just one of these old school guys that is on top of everything, but he's salt of the earth kind of guy, and great analysis.
1: His response when I asked him about the Cavs or the Pistons.
3: No.
1: Not going to happen.
2: Next question.
1: Next, we can move it right along.
3: We've got some breaking news in the NFL. We have more games officially announced on the schedule. We will get to what those games are and where they're being played coming up next. We're on Sportsmanlike, presented by Progressive Insurance.
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6: We are Unsportsmanlike here on ESPN Radio. ESPN, you. We are presented by Progressive Insurance. All right, here we go. Breaking news from the NFL. As Adam Schefter has reported it, it has been put out officially. The 2026 international games. A reminder, the full schedule release comes your way tomorrow. And we have the gradual announcements of Monday Night Football, which we saw yesterday with the Chiefs and the Broncos. Here are the international games. Week 1, Rams, Niners in Australia. Mm-hmm. Week 3, Cowboys, Ravens in Brazil.
7: Ooh, that's fun.
6: Week 4, Colts, Commanders in London. Mm-hmm. Week 5, Eagles, Jaguars.
8: Ooh, I like that
6: London.
8: One.
6: Week 6, Texans, Jaguars in London.
7: So the Jags just going to stay over there?
6: I would assume so. Yep, they stay there for probably the better part of 3 weeks at that point.
8: Yeah.
6: Something definitely to come back to here. And will that affect them positively, negatively, however you want to look at it? Week 7, Steelers, Saints in France. Week 9, Bengals Falcons in Spain. Week 10, Patriots Lions in Germany.
3: Ooh, that's a good one.
6: And week 11, Vikings Niners in Mexico. I must say, forever, I used to feel like if we're going to give games away from the home fan bases here in the United States, give international games the worst games, because I hate to say it this way. It's like, all right, if you don't have any, whatever you have is good. We did not give international bad games. We gave them great games.
7: And you know the great part about that is, for 2 months, the first 2 months of the regular season, I get to wake up to football.
3: Oh, yeah.
7: That's going to be fun. What do you mean?
6: You're going to be up a lot earlier than that.
3: Oh.
6: You got a newborn.
7: Well, yes, but I...
6: You need games at 3 in the morning.
7: But if I'm going to be up...
6: Yeah, might as well.
7: Might as well be watching football.
6: Yeah, yeah.
3: Great point.
6: Yeah, your son has not been through a football season yet.
7: No.
3: His first season.
7: Yeah.
6: Wait, this is interesting. What's the first game you're going to want him to watch?
7: My wife is going to want it to be a Bears game.
3: Because he's from Chicago. Of course, yeah.
7: She wants him, yeah.
3: But you did win a Super Bowl with the Giants.
7: I mean, he's going to watch the Candy Classic. The Candy Classic. Giants-Cowboys. Week one.
3: What onesie will he have on? What outfit will he have on?
7: That's a great question. He's already got onesies from all of the teams that I played for, and he's got a Bears onesie.
3: He's got a lot to choose from.
7: Yeah, he's got some, you know. Right now, I feel like the Chicago Bears are on the upswing. Cowboys aren't bad.
3: I mean, the Giants, John Harbaugh era.
7: Giants, John Harbaugh here. You know, Ravens got a new coach, Lamar Jackson.
3: Yeah.
7: Good organization.
3: He's got some good picks.
7: He's got some good choices.
6: Actually, I'll give you a weird one on that.
3: And the Cowboys on the table, too.
6: If you could pick your son right now to forget your allegiances, to root for one team, that's question one. And question two, blank is the guy that I would want to be my son's favorite player in the league.
7: Ooh, that's a good one. Mm-hmm. Wow, that is a good one.
6: Forget your allegiances. If you're just like, you know what? It would actually be good. I would love for my son to be a fan of this team because of X, Y, and Z.
7: Forget about my allegiances?
6: Yeah, meaning like, obviously.
7: That's hard to do because I know so many coaches and players. That's hard to do.
3: Right.
7: But
3: if I had a child and they were going to look at someone and I was going to say that person does it the right way, you should emulate them. I think Jalen Hurts is a pretty good example. Someone who is a champion. He's won at the highest level, Super Bowl MVP. Been to 2 Super Bowls, outplayed Patrick Mahomes in both of them. He stopped the Chiefs from three-peating, but think about how he is off the field. New OC every single year, just decides to, despite this turnover, continue to be excellent. He's somebody that is always doing things in the community. He wrote a children's book. He famously said, money's nice, championships are better. I think he's got a lot of characteristics that your son could look up to, no?
7: Yeah, I don't know if he's going to be the starting quarterback after next year. You know what? Off the board, I know this is going to sound random as hell.
6: 71 on the Niners.
7: No. No. Actually, a defensive lineman, though. Will Anderson Jr.
6: Wow.
7: If I could pick my son to be a fan of one player, Will Anderson Jr. Does everything the right way. Solid guy on and off the field. Intense player. Nonstop motor. Never disrespects the game of football. Makes everybody around him better. Will Anderson Jr. Now, of course, kids are always going to pick touchdown scores, right? Yeah. So it's always going to be quarterbacks and wide receivers.
3: Maybe not if you're his dad.
7: But, listen. Will Anderson Jr., if you had to pick Will Anderson Jr. Now, team, I don't know, man. That's dicey. I mean, those are 4 teams, and I think he'd be okay picking any one of the 4. But if I had to bet on a team's long-term futures, if I had to pick a team to buy stock in moving forward, out of the 4 teams that he's got onesies for already, I'd probably go with the Chicago Bears.
6: Mm.
3: Yuck.
6: Yes, Smalls?
7: I mean, you feel pretty good about the coach, though.
3: Sure, after a 1-year sample size.
6: Smalls, why did you give me the look that you have something and then not talk?
3: No. Well, I didn't think he was going to go with the Bears, which derailed my thought. I was just going to say, quickly on the NBA, your question about who would you want your son to emulate? In the NBA,
6: Wendy,
3: the answer is so clear cut. It's Wemby times a million.
6: All right, let's go back to this because this schedule got us there. Anything that jumped out at you, obviously the Jaguars back-to-back, I guess, jumped out at you immediately as to how do they handle that? Because this is not your same old Jaguars. This is like, hey, we should be in the AFC Championship game kind of Jaguars.
7: Yeah. Yeah, I mean, that's not what jumps out at me. What jumps out at me is week 9, Bengals, Falcons in Spain. I'm wondering after that week, will Zach Taylor still be the head coach?
6: Oh, yeah, this is good. Who gets fired on the way home? Because that usually happens. Yeah.
3: Oh, like that's that right, one. It does. Yeah. Those international games tend to be coach
6: Texans,
3: Taylor.
6: Jaguars week 6, no. Steelers, Saints week 7, no. Bengals, Falcons week 8, for sure. Patriots, Lions week 10. Oh, I'll give you one. I think it's no chance, but you are on this, CeCe. Vikings Niners week 11. You have been a little bit more critical of Kevin O'Connell than most, saying, you know, almost Daryl Morey-ish in your critique.
7: He ain't won no playoff games.
6: Yeah, he's almost Daryl Morey-ish in your critique of him.
7: There was a preseason poll last year, and it had Kevin O'Connell as the best coach in the NFL. How on God's green earth? Like, he had his staff as the best coaching staff in the NFL.
6: Well, that's because of Flores.
7: Okay, that's
6: who is great. More proven as a head coach, arguably.
7: Right?
6: Right?
7: Right?
6: Isn't there an argument? I mean, well, I guess it's debatable. Let me look that up.
7: I guess my whole point is this, though. Kevin O'Connell, when it comes to his teams being at their best when their best is required, has done nothing. A couple of gaudy regular seasons where he had 13 and 14 wins, respectively, but came up snake eyes in the playoffs. He has not won a playoff game. They've had a churn at quarterback. I'm sorry, he's supposed to be this offensive guru. How about stabilizing that quarterback room? And it's not like you didn't have any options. You had Sam Darnold in that room. You didn't re-sign him. Goes and wins a Super Bowl with Seattle. You had Daniel Jones in that room. He doesn't stay. You can't re-sign him. He goes to Indianapolis, gets a bag. And the guy that you were left with was J.J. McCarthy, and you don't feel great about him based on the sample size that you got. So you went out and you signed Kyler Murray. Like, at some point, we got to get past all of the bluster of Kevin O'Connell, the reputation, and look at the substance. And it's not good enough in the playoffs.
6: Totally fair. Totally terrible take by me. Kevin O'Connell is way more accomplished as a head coach than Brian Flores, but you get the point. I think his staff.
7: There's no world that Kevin O'Connell should have been the number one coach, having the number one staff going into last season in the NFL. No way.
6: So there's your other one that could get fired on the way home. We don't think it's going to happen, but it's an interesting one.
7: No, he just won the versus in the organization mm-hmm. when it came to him versus the general manager. Mm-hmm. They're scapegoating Kawefi Adofa-Mensah, who's now with the San Francisco 49ers again. But they scapegoated him, presumably because of the J.J. McCarthy thing. But there's no world that exists where they draft J.J. McCarthy without Kevin O'Connell blessing it.
6: Yeah. All right, coming up. We got our butts kicked last week in Who Said It, right? Mm-hmm. We lost. It's us?
7: No, y'all lost. Y'all lost.
3: And because Evan...
7: I wouldn't know.
3: Because Evan interfered, or else we could have won.
6: Wait, you weren't there last week for this?
7: I was in Japan.
3: He was in Japan.
6: That's a good point. I don't know how I would blame
3: you. And remember,
6: you
3: they were going to play PJ Carlissimo, which I would have gotten right. You intervened to make it a bit, and it didn't count, and we lost.
6: Back off. Who said it? Next.
3: That was Evan.
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0: On the other side, Evan, Canty, and Michelle.
28: I'm a situationally good dancer.
29: Yes. Yes.
30: Wow, I am hilarious.
0: This is Who Said It?
28: They're trying to stump us. We're trying to guess as to who's speaking in their
29: mind. What are we talking about?
0: On Unsportsmanlike.
28: All right. Let's go. Who said it?
1: It's the three hosts here at Hudson, Michelle Smallman, Chris Canty, Evan Cohen, against Vegas East. And who said it? Nuno, Pat, Cam, Jovante. The verses got started yesterday. It'll continue today between all of us. And what? And here we go. Game day means traveling wherever I'm headed. I book with Marriott Bonvoy, official hotel partner of the NCAA and U.S. Soccer, with a portfolio of brands offering different comforts like complimentary breakfast at select hotels. There's an option that fits Marriott Bonvoy where game day checks in. What happens here? They play five pieces of audio. There should be context clues or vocal cues in it that we have to identify some of the biggest stories in and around sports over the last week. Think, just preface, schedule release, NBA and NHL playoffs, just kind of thinking about some of this stuff.
2: No shenanigans, Vegas East.
1: Yeah. Mm. First clip, please.
3: Sorry, Michelle, say it again.
2: Play it.
3: Never mind.
4: The number one pick in the 2026 NBA draft goes to the Washington Wizards.
1: Mark Tatum. Oh, that was the, was that the audio?
3: Good job.
1: They didn't think we were going to know who announced it because it wasn't Adam Silver.
2: Got it.
3: No, just making sure you're on your toes. Figured you knew who that was.
1: No, that feels like a setup. That, that feels like, what are you?
2: Shenanigans are afoot.
1: You feel it?
2: Something's coming.
5: We got that one. We need two more.
3: Just be happy about it.
5: We got that one, two more.
2: Something's coming.
1: Yeah, I agree.
6: You know, we was turning the ball over a lot. Couldn't get no stops. Donovan Mitchell was killing us. Yeah, that was pretty much it.
1: I mean, somebody in the Pistons.
2: Right,
1: is Cade too easy? Jalen Turner?
2: Play it again.
6: You know, we were turning the ball over a lot. Couldn't get no stops. Donovan Mitchell was killing us. Yeah, that was pretty much it.
1: Jalen Dern.
2: Is it Jalen Dern?
1: Is Danish Jenkins, and they're trying to throw us a real curveball. He's been good in the series.
2: I don't know. My first thought was Dern, but what do you think?
1: It doesn't sound like Tobias Harris. He's got a New York accent.
5: You think it was Dern?
2: What do you think? Who popped in your mind?
5: You're not going to be able to play it again, huh?
1: No. I mean, do we want to go chalky and say Cade, or that's too easy?
2: I don't think it was Cade.
1: Do you want to say Dern?
2: I don't know. CCU
1: Beef
2: decide.
1: Beef Stew? We got to give him a guess.
5: Okay. All right. Let me go with Ron Holland.
1: Ron Holland. That would be shenanigans. All right. Ron Holland.
3: Good try, Canty. That is Paul Reed.
1: B-ball Paul? I mean, he...
5: That's shenanigans. Ron Holland will be shenanigans. Paul Reed is even more shenanigans.
3: Yeah, he played more minutes in the game. He scored 11 points in the game. He was 4-for-4. He said Donovan Mitchell's name. I don't know what you want from us.
7: You know what shenanigans? Canty Googling the roster right there.
5: I wasn't Googling the roster.
7: We could see you scrolling.
5: I'm not Googling the roster.
7: I don't believe you.
2: He's not.
5: I'm not Googling the roster.
7: Sure.
2: He's not.
3: Well, if you had, you might have come up with Paul Reed.
5: Okay.
1: All right. Next one.
8: I feel like I'm getting better. You know, obviously good results. I'm more looking at kind of like the overall days, kind of the last two where, you know, felt like it was multiple good at bats versus just kind of one. You know, those are the things that I'm more care about, right? Absolutely, you want to have sure instant result, you know, home run, put a run on the board, but you want to also feel like you're doing more throughout your whole day.
1: Big dumper, Cal Raleigh. Terrible streak. Finally got two hits last night, Seattle Mariners. MVP runner-up last year.
5: Let's go with it.
1: Big dumper. Dump. Cal Raleigh. Ah!
3: That is Kyle Schwarber, who homered for his fifth straight game for the Phillies to beat the Red Sox.
5: He's having a hell of a season, by the way. How are you going to be that confidently wrong?
2: We didn't even discuss because Evan was so confident.
5: Yeah, it just came like, boom. I know. I've got it.
1: Okay, I'm going to tell behind the scenes.
5: Tapping on his hook is
2: 100%. Well, he did.
1: I was giving you the big dumper sign. That's the big dumper sign. Here's why I thought it. Because Pat had pitched it for Hot Mess, and then when Cal Raleigh got the two hits last night, it's like, well, we can't do that off of last night. So I'm like, they're going to try to find a spot to place it in the show. This would be a good spot for us to mention that he was in this all-time slump. Because, again, part of this is the news of the week in sports. And this guy who's an MVP runner-up has been in a historically bad slump. How do they work it in? And they did not work it in. Unless they did, they will coming up. 2-1 Vegas East. Let's see.
8: Bryce knows where we stand with him, and he feels the same way about us. When and if a deal gets done, it's one of those things where he knows we feel great about him. He feels great about where we're headed, so we'll get something done at the right time.
1: From the U, Dan Morgan.
5: No doubt.
1: General Manager, Carolina Panthers. Yep. Dan Morgan.
2: Very Very good, Evan. You redeemed yourself.
1: Bryce, as in Bryce Young. He could say that they're going to get a deal done. No chance are they going to get a deal done. If the Carolina Panthers decide to sign him, unless it's for $10 million a year, before the season, they're insane. What's the, even that, I don't even know that I could sign up for that. What's the number that you guys would say on a 4 or 5 year deal per year on average, would you say, I can't blame the Panthers for doing that with Bryce Young? And this is not to say he won't ever get a contract extension or shouldn't at all. He just shouldn't, they shouldn't Tua it.
2: I was just going to say, we're afraid to go down Tua road.
1: So what's the number?
5: Where the middle class quarterback contract? Well, that's simple. It's the Daniel Jones deal. It's $40 million
1: a
5: year.
1: No chance am I doing that. I can't.
5: Okay.
1: No chance. I'm happy to overpay if he proves me wrong. I need him to prove me wrong. He's had a weird career so far. He has not been a historical bust by any stretch of imagination. He just hasn't been good enough for me to give him top of the market value that I need to see more.
5: So what is it, 35?
1: I can't do that. Under 20.
5: No.
1: I'm back up. That's the point.
2: I'm waiting.
5: You're not going to get a deal done. Are you trying to get a deal done or no?
1: I don't know. That's why. So it's Mike Tannenbaum said with us after 7:30 a.m. Eastern time. Go back in the podcast and listen. Who's taking on the risk?
5: Are you willing to pay more to be sure? That's the question that you have to ask. 100%
1: I am.
5: Totally good with that. If
1: you're going to say market value is 40 and he's going to be so good and so...
5: No, that's not market value. That's middle-class quarterback money.
1: If middle-class quarterback money is $40 million and he's going to be so good to make me want to give him $50 million next year, I'm cool with that. I'll live with that. But I'm not giving
5: him... Well, hold on. It might not be $50 million. It might be $60
1: million. You know, I don't...
2: He might have priced you out of your comfort zone.
5: That's my point. Like, if the Carolina Panthers win the division again, go to the playoffs again, wins a playoff game, do you know what that number is? That's going to be $60 million.
1: And you know what?
5: $60 million.
2: And there's no concept. Year after year, he's getting better.
1: Someone in this sport should have the guts to say no.
5: Hold on. But if you believe that Bryce Young is a good, not great quarterback, then you want to make sure that you create a situation where you have maximum cap flexibility after you extend your quarterback. And the way to do that is by signing them early, not waiting to be absolutely sure. That's why you pay general managers the money you pay them.
1: Yeah. To be continued. Okay, I think there
5: that's
1: are 20.
5: It. That's fascinating.
1: I think right now there are 2027 quarterback team in the draft. I would put that on the board.
5: So,
2: let's remember that.
5: So this would be
2: a
5: franchise tag, trade Bryce Young if he plays great and bring in another quarterback?
1: Maybe. All options are on the table. The only one that's not is top of the market QB
5: because of the quarterback draft next year. I don't have a problem with what you're saying.
1: All right, next one. This is the final one.
2: Yeah, 2-2.
9: Final one. Also, just want to give a shout out. Dan Morgan was on Rich Eisen's show. So
1: that was on with Rich noon until 3 Eastern time. Well done, Cam.
9: And Rich.
1: Oh yeah, I was giving you credit.
10: Here we are. We got it. Find a way to get that next step. And I mean, that's obviously easier said than done, but I know one thing is they're going to get that same effort, and that's what we have to have.
5: Play it again.
10: Here we are. We got to find a way to get that next step. And I mean, that's obviously easier said than done, but I know one thing is they're going to get that same effort, and that's what we have to have.
1: Yeah, I know sounded like it's a hockey. Canadian act. Are they screwing? Is there any chance it's Rod Brindamore?
2: That's where my mind
1: went
2: too.
1: And they're screwing with us because we had him on yesterday.
2: Because we
1: should
2: have known his voice.
1: They're trying to pull a move with us.
2: That's exactly where my mind went. Rod Brindamore.
1: But that was not from our interview.
2: No, but I think it could be him. It sounded like
1: Carolina Hurricanes head coach Rod Brindamore.
2: They tried to shenanigans us, and defeated them.
1: Wow. Yeah.
9: Tried to shenanigans
1: you. Because that was
9: you.
1: Not from our interview with him yesterday, right?
9: No, that was from a press conference right after they beat the Flyers.
1: Wow.
9: Well done.
1: I'm out of breath.
2: We could tell it was a Canadian accent that led us to be inside our opposition's minds to know how they would attack us.
1: Celebrate. Who said it when? How can we do that? Well, RK, huh? Little RK?
2: It's the only thing that you need to do is grab a little RK to celebrate us beating Vegas East. And who said it? Because if you wake up early like I do, like we do, and you still want to go out and enjoy life and have fun but not feel it the next morning, I got something for you. It's RK Zero Proof. 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
11: 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Of the night.
5: 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I'm going with the Cavs plus 4.5. It's $100 to make 87. That is the play of the day. Let's go, Donovan Mitchell. Come on, Cavs.
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30: Was not a great look.
1: By the way, let's also promote one other thing. Smalls. Vibe check. Disney Plus today. Montana. Frenchie Montana on Vibe Check. Let's Max go. B. Max B as well. New huge
2: in
1: song
2: studio.
1: With Ricky Rose. Wow. Have him sit here if you could, French Montana.
2: Okay.
1: You know, he'll probably feel the vibes with me.
2: The aura?
1: Yeah, the aura. Or maybe I'll get it from him. It's what it should be.
5: Miss over Miami?
1: Let me defer the first unsportsmanlike moment to just an all-time series of events from one of the biggest sports brands ever and in the world. Real Madrid, their soccer team, of course. Nuno, our producer, can you explain what's gone on with Real Madrid? Speaking of unsportsmanlike moments over the last couple of days.
31: Yeah, please stand by. I'm trying to fix my camera here.
32: Yeah, let's filibuster
31: I'm just trying to fix my camera shot. We had it up previously on the somewhere else, but yes, I think I'm good. Stace, let me know if my camera is good at this
1: point. No, you knew that I was going to.
31: Yeah,
1: on this.
31: I had to fix it.
9: He's got a lot to do.
2: No, the camera shot looks great.
31: Thank you. So, in honor of Evan's hot mess list, go back in the 7 o'clock hour on the podcast and listen to it. And one of the omissions was Real Madrid, who is the biggest sports brand there is. They've had to say turmoil this season would be an understatement. No championships, and they're on their second manager. Allegedly, there's at least 6 first-team players that do not talk to the manager, would completely avoid him. They've had issues with Kylian Mbappe, who's been hurt, and while he's been recovering, he's been hanging out in the south of, south of France, in Italy, just relaxing. They've also had one player allegedly smack another teammate in the locker room, and said teammate who got smacked came out and kind of said, hey, yeah, we got smacked. I got smacked. But their biggest issue is they've had an issue with 2 players, Valverde and Tchouaméni, who got into a fight in the locker room, where Valverde ended up getting, I think, knocked out and had to go to the hospital. Huh. They each got fined $500,000 in the last week. The president
1: This is all in the last week.
31: Yes.
5: You get night-nighted in the locker room in front of your teammates, and then you got to pay another $500,000.
2: Yeah, they got to get fined $500,000.
5: I paid $500,000 to get my ass knocked
2: out. They get stitches?
31: Yes. Yesterday, the president
2: of the club... Can I get a hospital bill?
1: Yes. Wait, he hasn't even gotten to the biggest one. Go ahead.
31: So the president of the club had a press conference yesterday, went on for time and time again, claimed, obviously, the infighting is whatever, claimed that if they want to get rid of him as the team president, they're going to have to kill him, singled out every journalist from every publication, went after them. And then the best part was that he said, we know who the mole is in the locker room, and we're going to get rid of that mole in terms of the player.
1: In all seriousness, this is all over the last 7 days?
31: Yes. All over the last 7 days.
1: Oh, my God. Yeah, Triple H couldn't script this.
2: We got to keep track of this.
1: This is remarkable.
5: So let me get this right, just to recap. One player got slapped. One player got slept. 2 players got fined. 1 guy's on a yacht.
2: Yeah, while being injured.
5: Well, he's on a yacht.
2: No, I'm saying, but he's injured.
5: Yeah, somewhere in the Mediterranean.
2: Correct.
5: Okay. And then the lead executive for the team is saying that you're going to have to shoot me
2: in order to
5: get me out of the role.
1: This is not, just so people understand.
5: Leaving.
1: He's not figuratively saying this. The guy said this.
2: That's the actual quote.
1: Like, it's one thing if, like, hey, they really want you to quit. No, fire me. Okay, that's real life stuff. That happens every day. Like, no, I'm not quitting. You have to fire me. You're going to pay me this severance. No, I'm going to quit. Okay, shoot me is going to a little different level with this.
31: Yeah, the exact quote, the only way they can get him out of being the president is if they shoot him.
1: I don't want to go here.
5: Is Mbappe smart for deciding to skip out of all of this on his yacht in the south of France?
2: You guys are doing too much. I'm going to chill on this yacht.
5: I feel like that's the best way for me to recover mentally and physically is to be away from this dysfunction with this team.
2: You know what? Pour me a spritz. We're on a yacht in Italy. Buongiorno to my rehab.
5: Wow. That's a pretty good way to recover.
2: My ideal rehab would be on a yacht in the Amalfi Coast. Yes.
5: Yes.
1: All right, I'm going to try to... I'm not going to be able to top what Nuno did, right?
2: Yeah,
1: but
2: Nuno,
1: I'm going to try to add to unsportsmanlike moments. Pat actually would be good for this one, because Pat, you love the mascot stuff, right? Because Cleveland Browns' first-round pick, Spencer Fanneau, was at the Gardo's game throwing out the first pitch. Harden was rooting for the other team. Was at the Guardians game, and he then started dancing with Slider, the mascot. That's a good first impression, is it not?
2: I would agree, yes.
1: Pat, you good with this? You're a mascot guy.
7: Yeah. No issues with this.
1: Okay.
5: Yeah, I like that celebration better than the outfielders from the San Francisco Giants.
2: Oh, yeah.
1: I like them. That's actually funny. Anyway, I think it's funny what they were doing. How about this one? Did Freddie and Harry, 3P to 7P Eastern here on ESPN Radio, did they come after me, or am I just part...
5: differences there.
1: Am I just part of this group? Freddie and Harry said the most obnoxious fan bases in all of sports. Number one overall, Michael Jordan stands. They then said Philly fans, Cowboys fans, Knicks fans, Yankees fans, SEC football fans. Are Michael Jordan stands, as I would be one of them, CeCe's one of them too, to be fair.
5: Yes, I am.
1: Is that the most annoying fan base in all of sports?
7: Yes.
2: No, more than the Cowboys?
7: Yes.
2: Cowboys criminally low on that list.
5: Yeah, I agree with that.
2: At least Philly fans have Super Bowls to celebrate.
7: I can't even
2: recently.
7: Point out that Michael Jordan was a bad owner for the Hornets without Evan like spontaneously combusting. So, yes, they're the worst.
5: I mean, he's a bad owner by your standards of winning, but good owner
7: by every other organization.
5: No, not by money.
1: Yeah. Congrats to Smalls, whatever the word of the day is. I don't even know.
2: Dulcet.
1: We're on to Thursday. We're on Sportsman.
2: Missed it.
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24: Hey, you know how the world's kind of in a real scary place right now with the horrible stories we hear about every week? I'm Robert Evans. I'm a journalist, and I cover the international fascist movement. And in 2019, July of that year, I decided to do something a little bit different. Instead of covering horror, I wanted to go look for hope. And I found it in a place you might find kind of unlikely, northeastern Syria. The region I visited is known as Rojava, and when the Western media covers it, they mostly just refer to these people as the Kurds. Since 2013, a loose alliance of revolutionaries over there have been fighting to not just drive back ISIS, but to establish something of a utopia, an egalitarian, feminist, eco-conscious community in a place that previously had known mostly war and terror. In the Women's War, I'll take you to this place, and I'll introduce you to the revolutionaries fighting to build it. 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Follow me as I travel to a land of war and hope, a place trapped on the edge of utopia and oblivion. I'm Robert Evans. 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
4: Being ourselves and just sticking to the game plan, that was the biggest part. So today, you know, a great Timberwolves team, they're going to climb back into games, and we've got to figure out ways how to end it right there when we go on that run.
6: We played with appropriate fear, discipline, execution, physicality, poise, and I thought we had it from an array of people tonight, and it was really good to see, and we needed everybody because at different moments of the game, different guys stepped up.

0: But man, it's hard for someone to grow in the shadow of something else. And I was worried about last night. I was worried about San Antonio. I was worried about this series moving on from the shadow that was cast of Victor Wembanyama's elbow in Game 4 to Naz Reid. But Wemby came back with a vengeance. It's ESPN Radio on the ESPN app, SiriusXM Channel 80, as well as Watch ESPN on your smart speaker. He's David Dennis Jr. David, you're bi-coastal Dave. Okay, where are you?
1: Yeah,
0: where are you today?
1: We're back in the A. Back in the A.
0: You're back home. Oh, there back it is. Home, it's a home studio.
1: There you go. Back in the home studio with all the things behind me. Microphones have not been returned quite yet. Got 30 days. May wait till day 29 if I'm feeling a little frisky.
0: Do you...
1: But we're here with the home studio setup. We're good.
0: Yeah. All right. When you're

0: I hear music now. Oh, okay. Got you. All right. So I'm hearing music. It's me. Randy's has not returned his equipment quite yet. Maybe get a little new thing for him. But yeah, so we are, yes, I am back in the Atlanta studio. Made it back from LA yesterday, just in time for a little Victor Wembanyama, Spurs, Minnesota Timberwolves. So let's, I guess, get into it. No matter where we are, you can always listen to ESPN Radio on the ESPN app, Sirius XM Channel 80.
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0: Victor Wembanyama, San Antonio Spurs. Huge, huge dominant performance, 126-97 over the Minnesota Timberwolves. They now take a what feels like a commanding lead over this Minnesota Timberwolves team. And look, this was one of those games that, I mean, game fives are always where the series turns. This is one of those games where it felt like a Spurs team could have absolutely folded. I mean, this is what teams fold in these situations. Your star player elbowed a guy, got ejected out of the game, essentially suspended a game. There was all this conversation. Should he be suspended game five? Should he stay game five? All of these distractions. Young teams fall apart in these situations. And now we have a San Antonio Spurs squad that answered the bell for the third time at least. In this playoffs, they had lose Wimby early. Randy's back. I think Randy is back. I'll be back. I don't hear him at all, so maybe not. I see his mouth moving. I hear no talking. I see frivolous. I see a lot of hand gestures. See a lot of movement. There we go. All right. There
5: the
0: we go.
5: Started, I was like, deuces.
0: There David's we go.
5: Got it. He's back in his home studio. We're all set. Buddy, did you hit the big lead? Did you hit the lead yet?
0: We hit the lead.
5: We got so
0: the
5: lead. We're off and running. You were talking about Wemby being the most consistent.
0: I did not say this. This is very important. I did not say the lead is brought to you by Progressive.
5: Okay.
0: Take the next step toward forward in your career with great benefits and award-winning workplace. 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Very important thing that I had to say.
5: All right. Bullet point it for me. All right. Hey. We love a treetop. Hit me
0: there
5: with the treetop. Tell me what you said so that I don't double up. Did you talk about the youngest with Wemby?
0: No. Just basically talked about how these teams, young teams like this, fold in situations like this, right? Where the Spurs have sort of answered the bell. This is the third time. Wemby goes out against Portland. They could have folded. You lose game one against Minnesota, could have folded. Now you have 2-2. Your guys admired in all this controversy. And a young team like San Antonio answers the call every single time. Like, I'm ready to throw out the youth thing with them.
5: Oh yeah, yeah. There are good things. Like, youth will cut one like a good way and a bad way, right? They're positives and negatives. You can say that you're inexperienced. You can say that hey, they don't know what the grind is. That they don't know that they can handle 16 wins in the postseason and however many losses it may take to get there. Or you can say that they have young legs all the time. Yeah. Every time I looked up last night. So my little guy was locked into this. He's watching it. I'm doing that. I'm getting everybody's homework done. Like, we're one-stop shop. We're solo dad O'Brien last night.
0: Okay.
5: And I'm keeping an eye on him. And I'm like, the Spurs are out on the break every time I look up. Mm. Every time I look up, they're getting a layup. They're pushing the pace. They were the team that looked fresher. They were the team that looked hungrier. It looked like their defense was generating offense for them. And what I also noticed was when Wemby was out, which again, seemingly every time I looked up, Wemby wasn't in the game after the first quarter. Or what do you have, 16 in the first quarter?
0: Yeah.
5: Every time I looked up, he's on the bench, and Minnesota's not closing the gap. So it's not as though, like, there are some teams, I think OKC's been this way against San Antonio, where when Wemby leaves, if you're a Spurs fan, you're kind of nervous because the other team knows how to close a gap or attack your defense, your offense without Wemby. Minnesota hasn't figured that out. Minnesota has not been able to capitalize on the minutes where Wemby is on the bench. And I saw that, and that's alarming if you're trying to win two of three, and now you got to win back-to-back, right? You got to win two straight.
0: Yeah.
5: over the Spurs if you're Minnesota, but at least coming into last night, it was a best of three. Have you played any sound, David?
0: Have not played any sound. Okay. You were going for like 42 seconds. I don't know what you like. You thought I ran a whole segment
5: felt like
0: here, and the 40 seconds. I just kind of blabbered around because I don't know what to do without my captain. I'm kind of like you know what I'm saying. Like, what am I supposed to do? Randy goes to the bench. Yeah. And Minnesota closes the gap when you're on the bench. That's what it is. We can't sustain this thing without you, my guy. The plus minus numbers off the charts.
5: It felt like forever.
3: Randy, I told you got to plug in your Comrex, you know?
5: We spent however long getting connected this morning. It was locked. And then, of course, red light comes on. Hey, what's up? It's ESPN Radio. Derp a derp. And then, boom, it's gone. And I'm out. And it's just...
3: I might have to cut how it sounded and we could play it back just because no one talked. I thought we lost David too. I'm like, oh no.
0: Sometimes my audio will go and I just thought nobody. I thought I just couldn't hear it. I thought the show was going on and nobody could hear me.
5: Yeah.
0: And so, or I couldn't hear anything. So I was just I thought Randy was running this thing. This is why I am the Draymond of the show. Just Steph just carries the load. If he's out, I'm a triple single over here.
3: If we lost both of you, it wouldn't have been two Americas anymore. It would be and Bubba, one America.
5: Not America. Bubba's America. America according to Bubba. All right. Well, I do want to get because what I had a whole point of like how a series can grow in the shadow of something that threatens to just, you know, block out the sun, which was the Wemby ejection in game four. I was curious what Minnesota was going to do because speaking of Draymond, he was like, all right, somebody's got to go ahead and put an elbow in his neck. You know, yeah. Like who's going to respond to this? You could say Naz Reid did, you know, by shoving him in the back in like the second quarter and getting a technical foul. It didn't really do anything except increase San Antonio's lead to 21 points. But here's the man himself. Here is Wemby talking about playing again and responding and returning after his ejection.
6: Whether it was stemming from the flagrant two or not, something Devin said at shoot around this morning was that the Spurs were going to need upset Vic to come out tonight to, you know, get this win. Mitch called it more of a mature Vic. I'm just curious if there's either one of those that you prefer, or maybe another word. Just, you know.
7: So, they ain't mutually exclusive, so right. I'm looking for both.
5: Looking for both, yeah. Why can both exist? I think that's one thing that has been interesting because if you are Wembanyama, you are maybe not officiated differently, or at least not yet, David, and you tell me if I'm wrong, but he is defended against differently. Like, the physicality that teams are using against him is something that I think you have to do when you see somebody that tall, that lean. You got to be like, all right, I'm going to make

0: know he's tall. I know he looks skinny, but he is a solid, solid dude. And it's going to take all of your mass to move him, right? To even impact him. And part of what caused that elbow was not that he was getting moved around. He was getting kind of smacked around and slapped. And it's more kind of more annoying than some guy trying to just move him. So I think like the idea that people have of Wimby, of like, he'll just go out there, we'll toss him around, we'll make him upset because we're tossing him. That's not that easy to do. The guy is a strong, powerful dude who's going to get you 17 boards in a do-or-die game.
1: No, he is. And he's going to stay on the floor when they need him. Hey, he rope-a-doped Rudy Gobert a couple of times. I think it was smart by San Antonio, specifically Wembanyama, to shut down or extinguish the confidence that Gobert may have had coming off of game four. Because once Wemby's out, Gobert goes for 11 and 13. That's his first double-double in six games against the Spurs this season. And if you're Gobert, you're like, all right, hold on a second. Like, maybe I can do this now. Like, if you fuel that confidence from him, and then Wemby comes back in, and Wemby just shut that down. There were some borderline Harlem Globetrotter plays with Wembanyama where he was Hakeem Olajuwon ball faking, like extending his arm, you know, go-go gadget arm holding the basketball and then bringing it back. And then once he got Gobert turned around, just dropping it to a cutting, you know, Harper or Vassell even. Like, and I think that's my question, because I do want to get to what Mitch Johnson had to say, which highlights your point earlier, David, before I absolutely just hit the eject button for about 42 seconds. But but if you had to identify a Spurs big three, okay, big three for this season, but also for moving forward, the foundational sort of columns for this house that San Antonio is building, who are they?
0: Well, it's Wemby, it's Castle, and it's Harper.
1: Those three,
0: and
1: right?
0: Those three, and Dylan Harper, what the hell, man? Like, what the hell, dude? Like, this dude...
2: In a good way or a bad way?
0: It doesn't feel fair. It doesn't feel possible that a dude this young is taking control of playoff games like this. Just being all over the court. The way that he is physical with other dudes on the other side of the court. The way that he's taking it to people like Jaden McDaniels. Like you should not be able to do this at this age. And being the third option for this team. Behind the back. Dunking on folks. Like bullying dudes in the paint. Being aggressive defensively. What the hell, man? Like, this is too early for this. You should not be able to do this early if you're Dylan Harper being this impactful in playoff games against a Minnesota Timberwolves team that has beaten Jokic two out of the 3 years, that shot Luka Doncic into the sun, into the solar system, nerfed this dude last year. And Dylan Harper, this guy, this young, is looking at them square in the face and saying, come do something about this. And it's not just because Wemby's there. He's doing it when Wemby is out. Like, this does not make any sense for him to be doing this.
1: I want to get to Mitch Johnson, because to that point, I mean, you talk about the youth. You talk about the attack mentality. Mitch Johnson's like, hey, I don't want to hear about our youth. We are playing well despite our inexperience.
3: I think that our team has been in, even in these playoffs, a lot of different situations, and we play without Victor, and Victor's come back, you know, while missing a game or part of a game. And I think our group is very secure with where we're at and who they are. And I think when you have that with the level of fearlessness, you know, you may be lacking in some things like experience or in reference points in terms of what you're walking through, but we're very comfortable with who we are and where we're at, and we're going to continue to just try to lean into our habits and our, you know, execution that we go over every day, and things about being connected and together.
1: They are connected, they are together, and they are young. I mean, Dylan Harper is 20, Stephon Castle's 21, and Victor Wembanyama is the old head at 22. Think about that for a second.
0: Nonsense.
1: And also,
0: it's nonsense.
1: That's a 6'5 Harper getting 10 rebounds.
0: Yeah.
1: Getting 10 rebounds in an NBA playoff game where Rudy Gobert is on the other team. I want to get to the calls. 888-SAY-ESPN is the number, 888-729-3776. Our guy Dylan, speaking of Dylan, we got another talented Dylan. He's on our team. He's out in South Dakota. Dylan, you're up first on ESPN Radio. What's up, man?
4: Yeah, this is going to be a reference-free call. The challenge is accepted. I'm going to get Mitch Johnson some gargling salt water. That guy, he's sounding worse than Doc Rivers already. So last night, you guys, third quarter, the Wolves come out of a run at the half. And if you guys

0: remember, like, out of halftime, I don't know if there was a special churros going or something, but it was dead in there from how the start of the game was when Wemby came out punching. And the Wolves make a run. But then there was a key play. Castle gets a defensive rebound. Jade McDaniels frustratingly goes over his back, picks up his foul. He goes to the pine. And then Castle gets two buckets in transition in a row, and the separation mounts. And for sure, DDJ, Dylan Harper, dude, what a force at that age. But here's the key for Mitch Johnson's success. If they can get past these zombie Wolves, I think game six, Ant's going to come out. That's going to be good. I could see this thing going seven, but if they're going to stack up against Thunder, this is what Coach Mitch Johnson, besides gargling saltwater, needs to do. He needs to stagger Harper, Castle, and Wemby minutes. Always have two of those three dudes on the court at a time. And it's crazy. We're talking about these guys, you know, sub 23, can barely buy their own drink, but they are vital to that team's success. Couple stats. Steph Castle, most points by a Spurs player in their first 10 career playoff games since Timmy D. And I'll say again, this Castle is this generation's Pippen. They already got a Harper running mate like the Bulls did. And you know what that makes Vic. DK, the name who shall not be mentioned, your favorite call line debate. I can only imagine how much you want to open up those call lines today and say why MJ is your GOAT and is Vic this generation's Jordan. You guys have a great day. Gargle saltwater, Mitch Johnson. Go Steph Castle.
1: Yeah, you said that six times. Next time, keep it short.
2: he just pulled the pin and then ran out.
1: What happened there? You said you were going to keep it short, and you went on for 3 minutes.
2: There's Bubba. Bubba's back.
3: Spicy Bubba's here.
2: Bubba, I need you to get your house in order, okay? But that also wasn't 3 minutes. But that's fine. We like our guy Dylan. Dylan calls in.
1: Oh, you're a Dylan supporter right here.
2: He sets the table. That's all. He sets it well, and everybody has to try to
3: beat that bar. It seems like Dylan doesn't respect Bubba and his rule of law here. It seems like Dylan just pulled up and said, this is my house now, and Bubba's got to regulate a little bit. That's what I'm just saying.
2: He broke into your house, put his feet on your coffee table.
3: There you go.
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3: Trap, took over the trap.
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14: You went to JCPenney to find those summer fashion staples, like shorts and tees from A&A in St. John's Bay. 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

0: doctor was hot. And I was like, oh, Doc Rivers, like, we could, like, do a piece on this. We could weave it through. And Nesson couldn't have shot that down. He couldn't have shot that down faster. They were just not having it, David Dennis Jr. It was not an option for them at all.
1: Lots of responses I have to that I'll just leave alone. Just leave alone.
0: Hey, and listen, Nesson, shout out. I mean, Gary Streisky worked there. Elle Duncan worked there.
1: Yep.
0: Jade McCarthy, who was the sports anchor that I've worked with, a great friend. She and I worked together there. Like, Nesson's got a nice pipeline coming through for sure. Jenny Dell was there. Jenny Dell's gone on to the bigger and better. So, you know, shout out Nesson. But yeah, but don't try to suggest Dr. Dre. We got a different doctor with us. Okay, we do. 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Watch ESPN, your smart speaker, however you found us. We are glad you did. He's David Dennis Jr. I'm Randy Scott. He is Andre Snellings, and he is actually in Bristol. We're all working from home. Dre is in Bristol at Professor DRZ on social media. Andre Snellings, our ESPN senior writer. I want to start with subliminal messaging. Because you and I last week were joking around when you were hosting. We were like, hey, man, we're never at our desks. Mm-hmm. And it turns out one of us still has a desk, and the other is Andre Snellings. Dude, what's going on?
2: I don't know. Fellas, good to see you.
1: Yes, sir.
2: You start worrying about subliminal messaging from higher up. So point is, I came in to write today, and I went to my desk, and I pulled out my computer, and I looked over at the desk next to me, and a person who hasn't been at ESPN for a while had their name had been on there for a long time. And I looked, and there was a new name there. And I was like, oh, hey, somebody, you know, moved into Tony's desk. That's cool. And then I looked at my desk, and I have a little stuffed animal that my daughter gave me on the desk. And it wasn't there. And I was like, huh, I wonder if it got moved. And then I looked to the right. I felt like the Three Bears with Goldilocks. I looked to the right, and there's a sign on the desk that says La Jefe or something. And then there are, like, pictures of someone else and their child on my desk. And then that's when it hit me, like, oh, this isn't my desk anymore. And I look up, and the name tag has someone else's name on it. And so I am ESPN homeless. So I figure I might as well come on and squat here with you guys, because this is the only desk I've got right now.
0: Checks out.
1: What's the next course of action? What are we doing here? What are we doing about this desk?
2: Yeah.
1: You're just going to, like, I say you just sit there and just demand somebody move you. Just go up there, just, like, just thug it out. I just say just thug it out. Just sit there and just make it as awkward as possible.
2: Well, see, here's the problem. Like, I don't think I've actually been fired. Like, I've talked to my manager, and, you know, he's like, I don't know what's going on. So he's reaching out to talk to different people. So your course of action would work if I'd been fired and I was, you know, I'm angry. But
1: right, yeah.
2: I don't want to make it awkward. I want to make it as easy as possible for them to say, oh, yes, Andre, we'll get this straightened out. So, yeah, I've talked to facilities, talked to my manager, and right now we're just kind of seeing how it plays out. The biggest thing is I'm hoping I can get my daughter's stuffed animal back that she made for me, because, you know, I got sentimental value.
0: Yeah, like, actually, let's get that. You know, I have a couple of things from when my kids were little, like Father's Day cards and stuff, and if those suddenly went missing from my desk, I'd be like, okay, hold on.
2: Yeah.
0: Hold on a second. Who's taking this stuff? But we do have three new SportsCenter hires. Samantha Rivera has joined us already. I saw her on Vibe Check. She's coming up from Miami. Kiana Martin is coming in as well. I saw her on campus. So when you get hired, you go through rookie camp. Literally, it's what they call it. They call it rookie camp, and you get, you know, there's some HR stuff that you have to go through. You have to do some compliance training. We're all big fans of that. And she comes in, and so she was in her first couple of days. Madeline Burke was recently hired. She's on the air. So what I'm saying is, Andre, like, we got to protect the real estate that we do have in terms of literal desks, because we got a new wave coming through, and it sounds like people are just stealing real estate, dude. Sorry.
2: I don't think that they stole it. You know, I think just assigned to it, and it just happened to be someone else there. Like I said, it's the Three Bears. I'm like, hey, you know, this bed was just right for me.
0: Okay. All right. Well, hey, to belabor the Three Bears point, they would need a long bed, maybe even a bigger house for Victor Wembanyama. Last night, Spurs win game 5. It's pivotal. Now up 3-2. Not that they want to lose in Minnesota, but they could afford to and bring the series back home. And it's because of Wembanyama. Rebounding from the ejection, it's a massive 27 points, 17 rebound, 5 assist, 3 block stat line? How dominant did he look to you? And what does this version of Wemby mean for the Spurs ceiling right now?
2: Yeah, so how dominant did he look? He looked like the best player in the NBA. Because you listed his stats for the game, but he had like 16 points like in the first quarter and a half. Mm-hmm. I mean, he just came in and immediately put his footprints on the game. He let it be known from jump that, okay, I was out last game. Minnesota got this win, but I'm here today, and I'm going to make sure that not only do we get this win, but we make a statement as we do it. And for what the Spurs ceiling is, I'm one that coming into these playoffs, I thought that the Spurs were the biggest challenge to the Thunder to win the championship. I had the Spurs as my favorite to win the championship coming into these playoffs. And I was a little nervous at the time because I felt like the top of the West was a little bit of rock, paper, scissors. Mm-hmm. The Spurs had played the Nuggets at the end of the season, and it was an excellent game, went to overtime, but the Nuggets had won. Whereas when the Spurs played the Thunder, I believe they won 4 out of their 5 matchups this season, and I thought they were just a bad matchup for the Thunder. Mm-hmm. And so my thought was, well, if the Spurs get past the Nuggets, I think they could beat the Thunder and move on to the finals. Well, Minnesota took care of the Nuggets, and they took care of them, but then they came out of it injured. And as strong as Minnesota has played this series, Edwards still isn't himself, and Dante DiVincenzo's gone, and you know, they've just been missing a good chunk of their backcourt, and they've still been competitive. But I think that the Spurs are going to go ahead and win this series. And I think Oklahoma City better watch out, because I think the Spurs, this team, their ceiling is this year's NBA champions.
1: Yeah, can we go ahead and, I mean, where do we put this whole experience thing? Like, I think the Spurs are rewriting before our eyes how we talk about playoff experience, because they have had situations where younger teams would have folded, losing game one, having your star player out, coming back with their talking suspension, even last series, having Wemby out. Like, they have answered the bell on this experience thing, and I'm not sure how many more teams are left that are going to just overwhelm them with whatever this amorphous idea of experience is. Like, are they rewriting the idea of experience before ours?
2: I think they are, and I've said that they have a lot of their development as a team, as an organization, as a contender, has been really similar to what the Thunder's development was, because the Thunder really got there before we were expecting. And yes, the first year that they were at the top of the West, they did lose in the second round. So I've had the experience people kind of bring that up and say, well, they still had to wait a year. But I feel like when you look at how the Spurs are made up, right, a lot of times the experience question is about the mentalities of their best players and what they've gone through. Well, Wemby might be young, you know, I don't know. And whatever planet he's from, maybe he's not that young, because, you know, clearly he's not from Earth. He's one of the Monstars. But even though he's young, he has played for the international team for France for several years. He's been, you know, right at that professional level. He helped lead the team that just barely lost to the United States in the last Olympics. And so he's got international experience. So even though he hasn't been in the NBA at the biggest stages for many years, he's got experience. And more importantly, I think, like, a mindset, a mentality of, hey, I've come here to win, and I'm not going to be dissuaded by things that some other young players might have. And then once you get past Wemby, De'Aaron Fox is an experienced, their point guard. He's an experienced player. He's been to the playoffs. Guys like Keldon Johnson, the sixth man of the year, he's in his seventh or eighth year, and he's played on Team USA. He's got international experience. And even Stephon Castle, who's young like Wemby, he won the national championship when he was at college at UConn. So they're used to the big stage, and I don't think that that's something that's going to bother them, and that's what we've been seeing so far.
0: We're talking with Andre Snellings, our ESPN senior writer, deskless currently at ESPN, but we're going to get that back. I want to get to another. I love the Monstars invocation for Victor Wembanyama, and I wonder what LeBron James was actually in the second Space Jam, or the remaking of it, but Bron at 41 and 23 NBA seasons under his belt. now faces free agency, and he faces a salary cap structure unlike any that he's ever really been a part of, hitting the open market in his career, or at least being able to, you know, sort of be free and move about the country, so to speak. So what do you think he's leaning toward? Returning to the Lakers, maybe on a shorter deal, testing free agency somewhere, or seriously considering hanging it up?
2: Yeah, LeBron is the OG monster in the NBA, right? Like, you know, it's easy because he's 41, maybe to forget a little bit, but that man was Karl Malone size, but Allen Iverson fast. Like, that combination of things isn't supposed to exist in a human. And so even though he may have slowed down from when he was at his peak, he's still Karl Malone size and as fast as most other people that are his size. So it's not shocking that LeBron can still perform at the level he's performing. The biggest thing with aging a lot of times is injury. And so he's been able to stay healthy enough to show that he's still an impact player. And what he's done since Luka Doncic went down, and Austin Reeves was out for a while as well, the way he was able to make the transition from, okay, I'll be the third option because that's what the team needs me to be, to, okay, now I'll be the first option and I'm still good enough as the first option to lead the team to a first round playoff series victory. And yes, the Rockets were dealing with Kevin Durant being in and out of the lineup with injury as well. But for LeBron, he really showed me something. I think he showed a lot of people how much he still has left in the tank. And so for that reason, I have no inside knowledge. Me and LeBron are both from Ohio, but, you know, I don't have a brother on speed dial. But I do not – I would be surprised if he retired. It just – he clearly has so much left. And it seems like he still has reasons to play, right? In addition to still wanting to contend for championships, he's got one son in the NBA. He's got another one that potentially could be in the NBA in the near future. And so I just feel like I would be surprised if he hung it up after the season that just happened. I would think the Lakers should want to keep him because there's been a lot of talk about, well, his salary is so high. But the free agency this year is not that strong. They're not going to get a player of LeBron that can do what LeBron can do right now for the salary that LeBron has right now. Even if that was all cap space, they weren't going to be able to bring in somebody as a free agent to do what LeBron can do right now. And so if they're wanting to build a championship team around Luka as the nominal best player, that's cool. I would say their first step in doing so should be to try to convince LeBron to come back and continue to be here in this process, because otherwise they're going to have to go into at least some type of rebuild to be able to get back to where they are even now.
1: All right, let's move over to the East Coast. Game tonight, game five. I guess Midwest, not totally East Coast. Game five.
2: East of you.
1: Right, just a little bit. Detroit Cavs. I mean, it has been a weird series of ups and downs. Now we're 2-2. What's happening here? How does the thing play out?
2: Weird is a good way to put it. It is. So, okay, again, full disclosure, and all of this is public because I write for ESPN, and so my picks go on, you know, on ESPN.com. The Cavaliers are a team that, since they traded for James Harden and they traded away Darius Garland, who was injured at the time, I felt like they should be one of the favorites to come out of the East. I thought that them and the Celtics with Jason Tatum were the two teams that on paper should have been ready to come out of the East. Now, the Celtics are already gone, but the Cavs, I picked them to win this series over the Pistons, and those first two games, and really the way they played most of the first round, I was like, maybe I'm a little off on this, but they have all of the talent. They have all of the pieces. They have a more talented team than the Pistons, so they should be able to beat them. But the Pistons have that will, and the first couple games of the series, they enforced that will on the Cavs and really kind of took control. Then it went back to Cleveland, and Donovan Mitchell pointed out that he wasn't shooting free throw, getting free throw calls, said, well, maybe I should flop. And then all of a sudden, he started getting the calls. He's back up to 30, 35, 40 points a night. And when Mitchell is playing like that, then I think the Cavs are the better team because they won't have to worry about whether James Harden is able to put up big numbers or not. He can concentrate on being a point guard and keeping the big men involved in the offense. And if Mobley and Allen are involved as well, then to me, I think they should beat the Pistons. But they're going back to Detroit. And I saw what it looked like the last time I was in Detroit. So if all of a sudden Donovan Mitchell forgets how to score again, then, hey, the Pistons have showed they're not going to give it to you. You got to take it. So I'm really interested to see this Game 5. The winner of Game 5 probably wins the series.
0: I want to get to a hypothetical. We've talked through the actual games, right? The actual series that are going on. But I want to ask about Giannis just because it seems like we finally have a definitive timetable on when he's going. We don't know where he's going, and that's what I want to dive into. It seems like he'll get dealt at least before the draft, if not before then, you know, mm-hmm. if not like right around the combine, which is coming up, the NBA draft combine. But where would you send him?
2: Yeah.
0: Where would you send him? Would you send him to a contender? Would you send him to a total rebuild? The Celtics are in the mix. The Warriors. Well, I think the Celtics are in the mix for people who just want to swap Jaylen Brown out.
2: Right.
0: Warriors were interested. Miami was interested the last time that he became realistically available. So I'm just wondering what makes the most sense in your eyes.
2: So here's the thing. The because of the way the situation has been handled, and maybe Giannis had leverage all along, mm-hmm. but now he's got leverage. Like, the Bucks can't just send him to a rebuild or anywhere, because Giannis only has, after this season, he can decide where he wants to go from here. He could sure. opt out and go to another team. And so I can't imagine a rebuilding team giving up max resources to the Bucks if they don't have some assurance that Giannis is going to stay there. And at this point in his career, it would surprise me if he was cool with, oh, yeah, I'll go to a team that's starting from the bottom while giving all of their picks to the Bucks, because I think he wants to go somewhere he could win. And because of that, I feel like those teams that you mentioned, teams like the Heat or the Warriors or even the Celtics, those teams that are not winning championships this season, but feel like they've got some players that would allow them to contend if they had a player like Giannis as the centerpiece. Mm-hmm. I think those are the teams that would be willing to give up the most to get Giannis. Now, those teams might not have as much to give up, in which case then the Bucks have to decide what is it that they're willing to accept to trade away their franchise player. But I just can't imagine that a team that does not think Giannis is going to stay there would give up very much to get him.
0: All right, he's Andre Snellings. He's our ESPN senior writer. We're going to let him get back to writing, wherever that's going to be, and we're going to hunt down. I mean, I will be Nicolas Cage hunting down that stuffed animal. Dude.
1: I will say, there's somebody I know who's doing a show from a home studio right now, not at his desk.
2: That's Bristol. True.
1: If you need a place,
0: have at it.
1: If you want to just hang up, put up some pictures, do some things, just kind of get comfy,
2: exactly.
1: comfy, cozy.
2: Well, that's like, I don't have any there. Stuff. If I had my stuff, I could put it at Randy's desk.
0: Yes.
2: And give him a three bear situation the next time he comes to work.
0: It is the most cluttered desk there. Like, you cannot miss it. It's the messiest one. Dre, we appreciate it. Again, at Professor DRZ on social media. We appreciate Andre Snellings. The NBA playoffs are on ESPN Radio. 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Cavs Pistons Game 5 tonight on ESPN Radio. It's a playoffs that continues without the 76ers. Is the process officially over? We're going to explain what we mean next. He is David Dennis Jr. I'm Randy Scott. 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
10: What's happening, fellow sports fans? It's Andy West. Let's take a look back on this day in sports history, May 13th. We'll start off in 1958. Stan Musial hits a double to record his 3,000th hit in the St. Louis Cardinals' 5-3 win at Wrigley Field. Musial was the first player to reach this milestone with an extra base hit. Jumping ahead today in 2010, the demolition of the original Yankee Stadium was completed. The Cathedral of Baseball served as the home for the New York Yankees and hosted over 100 World Series games, football's New York Giants, and numerous championship fights. And today in 2015, Derek Stepan scores 11-24 into overtime, lifting the New York Rangers past the Washington Capitals 2-1 and into the Eastern Conference Finals. Stepan's wrist shot from the left wing caps a comeback from a 3-1 deficit in the series. The Rangers become the only team to manage that in successive years, doing the same thing to Pittsburgh in the second round in 2014.
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24: Daryl Morey out as president of basketball operations for the Philadelphia 76ers, who are fresh off that sweep in the Eastern Conference semis.
25: Certainly it felt like everything was on the table entering this playoffs, the exit of the Sixers season after they got swept by the Knicks, and it sounds like looking for a fresh start.
26: There's not a lot of hope in Philadelphia. There's a lot of ifs and maybes, and those ifs and maybes only amounted to a Game 7 win and an impressive comeback over the Boston Celtics.
0: ESPN Radio and the ESPN app and Sirius XM Channel 80. My buddy from the Sloan Sports Analytics Conference is looking for a new gig. I got to hang out with Daryl Morey during the season. I was a negative influence, obviously. We are presented by Progressive Insurance. He is David Dennis Jr. I'm Randy Scott. Daryl Morey and 76ers owner Josh Harris and David Blitzer meeting Tuesday evening in Philadelphia. The decision ultimately to part ways for Morey after six seasons. Nick Nurse remains as the head coach. He's going to coach a roster that Morey has his fingerprints all over. The record is better than 500 over five playoff with five playoff appearances in those 482 games where Morey was at the helm, and the deepest playoff run was the second round. It was Philly this season into the second round. Their last Eastern Conference final was the Allen Iverson years of 2001. Let's get to Evan Cohen. This was on Unsportsmanlike earlier today with his take and his assessment of Daryl Morey's tenure and maybe Daryl Morey as the GM. Go ahead.
27: I think Daryl Morey is the single most overrated executive in the history of sports. He's been to two conference finals. Two in 19 seasons. He's never been to the NBA finals. His team's record in the postseason with him running the team, 79-79. The two worst contracts in the National Basketball Association are ones that he signed. Joel Embiid and Paul George. He does not believe in chemistry. Famously, does not believe that. Just believes in the analytics of the sport. He is a brilliant man. I understand that when it comes to the analytics, Sloan Conference, etc. He is not someone that should ever run an NBA team again as a general manager. He is definitively not good at the winning thing. And he carries himself in a way that you would think he is Masai Ujiri and Bob Myers and Pat Riley and Jerry West combined.
1: Guys, that clip has created an existential crisis for your boy.
0: Uh-oh.
1: And I have to get off my chest. I, for the second time in a week, I agree with Evan Cohen and the take that he has. This is devastating to me and my loved ones, devastating my family, to be agreeing with somebody who does not like Outkast music, who just this week agreed with Smalls that Tupac and Dr. Dre's California Love is an overrated song. Somebody who once compared Kendrick Lamar to Eli Manning. Just the worst takes in human history, and I find myself vehemently agreeing with him over his assessment of Daryl Morey. The things that this is causing me to reassess, to take inventory of, it's truly devastating, because he's right here. He's absolutely right. Daryl Morey is friends with a lot of media folks. He comes off and wants to think that he's smarter than everybody. He doesn't accomplish things, and he's left a trail of some of the worst front office general manager decisions of the last decade, including the mess that he's made of Philadelphia, including watching Jared McCain score and play well with OKC after saying he sold high on the guy. Evan Cohen, I agree with you, and I think I need to take a walk.
0: Our thoughts are with our friend David Dennis Jr. at this difficult time.
2: It's big of you to admit.
0: The thing that I want to kind of drill down on, Outkast? What's his problem with Outkast?
1: He just doesn't like the music. I don't get it. Doesn't like the music. Doesn't have a I don't know. I don't know what it is.
3: I mean, I don't even like really like rap, and I like Outkast. I mean, how do you not like Outkast?
1: I just don't understand it. I don't understand it
0: either. Now, the Daryl Morey not ever running an NBA team again, that's crazy. Like, it's I don't know that Paul George is the second worst contract in basketball. I think Jakob Poeltl's contract's pretty awful. I think Joel Embiid not playing is a factor here. Like, the Tyrese Maxey, the big three, Maxey, George, and Embiid played 43 games together over the last 2 years. I don't know that that's Morey's fault, although the injury concerns for Embiid, who's the largest contract in that group.
1: Yeah, didn't have to give him the contract.
0: Yeah, exactly. Like, that is well,
1: I mean, he's going to get a job again. Yes. A job again. I just don't think he will ever achieve the things that people thought he would achieve when he first came in.
0: All right. Well, hey, that's a tough week, and so is what Lane Kiffin is going through. David Dennis Jr., Randy Scott. More on that on ESPN Radio and the ESPN app.
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0: putting that stank on you. ESPN app. Watch ESPN. 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He's David Dennis Jr. in the ATL. I don't think I've ever told you this story. I'm Randy Scott here in Bristol, Connecticut. We are presented by Progressive Insurance.
1: Oh, here we go.
0: Say ESPN.
2: Did you fight somebody? No, it's not a fight. Did you fight Big Boy?
0: No, it's not a fight story. The year was 2005. Georgia had just beaten Calvin Johnson and Georgia Tech in Atlanta, right?
3: Mm-hmm.
0: So I'm there. It's my first, only time I've been there. I got a drink poured down my back. By one of the fans. It was a bourbon concoction because I was right up against the wall. I'm on the field. I'm shooting it for WNEG in Northeast Ohio. Tens of people were going to watch. And after the game, they put Georgia's media availability was in the weight room.
3: Mm-hmm.
0: So you go in there and you're talking to a couple of players and then you come back out. And before I could come back out, somebody comes in and they're like laughing. And you're like, what? And they go, yeah, did you see who's I think all they said was he's running routes on the field. And you're like, what? And so you went out onto the field because I had to walk across it to get to the exit where my car was, which was just like the news vehicle was just on like a street, like three streets over. It was I was parked in front of somebody's house. But it was you walk out on the field and there's a dude in plaid pants and gator shoes and a vest and a crazy button down and a hat. And he's flying. He's tall. He's lean. And he is running routes. Fly. I don't know who's throwing to him, but he is flying. And I'm like, who is that? Because he's catching everything, and he's running fast, and he's huge. And it was Andre 3000.
2: Of course, there you go.
0: Yeah.
2: There you go.
0: The athlete, dude. Like what? Like, I know there are some guys who, you know, J. Cole can ball, like whatever it is. But like, I remember that clear as day, and be like, why didn't this guy play sports?
2: Yeah, he was too busy, you know, in ATL.
0: That's
2: I haven't on my wall to the right this camera.
0: Is yeah, you do
2: an email from Andre 3000.
0: You have an email from him?
2: I have an email from Andre 3000.
0: What did he say?
2: So I did a story on him on the. Could you remember the cartoon Class of 3000 that he did?
0: Yes.
2: So on the 10-year anniversary, I was like, hey, I want to interview Andre 3000 for it. Reached out to somebody I knew who knew Andre 3000. I'm going to say his full name, his government name, Andre 3000. Reached out. They said he was interested. I was like, cool. Sunday morning with my son making eggs. Get an email says, from AB, and I'm like, huh, what does that mean?
0: Uh-huh.
2: Open it up. Andre Benjamin in the email saying, hey, this is a great idea. Put you with my people. Let's do it. Let's have a call. Talk to him for about, you know, hopped on the phone, did an interview, talked to him about 20, 25 minutes, and did a story on Class of 3000, and we're
0: That's
2: best friends.
0: Incredible.
2: Best
0: That's
2: friends.
0: Incredible.
2: And they liked it. When I wrote the story, like, his people were like, it's so cool, because he was really excited about the cartoon. Nobody asked him about it. He wasn't doing interviews at the time, just talked about the blue. They sent me, like, a box full of Andre 3000 stuff. And I got, I don't know if you remember the old Outkast albums, on the back, you know, he painted the CDs, right? He'd paint
0: that, he did that the artwork, yeah.
2: The artwork and the CDs.
0: Yeah.
2: I have two signed paintings from those CDs.
0: What?
2: On my wall. Like, directly to the right of me, on the wall, are my Andre 3000 paintings.
0: Is that the pink one where he's in the white suit? Is that one of his?
2: No. So it is the one from Aquemini. Show you, but there's nipples. And then the one from the greatest album thing on there is there. And he's painting them, signed. And then I got Class 3000 action figures, shirts, all kind of stuff. A box of goodies from one Andre 3000.
0: You know who else has that hanging in his house is Lane Kiffin. Did you know that?
2: I would imagine.
0: Lane Kiffin threw himself into the diversity discussion. He created a diversity discussion this week, and now it's like setting your house on fire and wondering where the smoke is coming from.
2: Right.
0: Like, I cannot wrap my brain around why Lane Kiffin would wade into these waters other than he just hadn't been part of the news cycle for a little while. Wanted to remind everybody, I'm going to read some of the details just of the broad picture, the Vanity Fair profile, where he talked about Baton Rouge having a recruiting advantage over his now former employer, Ole Miss. And he said that Ole Miss is seen as maybe not as welcoming for black players and black players' families when it comes to recruiting. He said, I mean, one of the quotes that it's not funny, but it's funny because it's ridiculous. He says, he's talking about the parents saying, hey, coach, we really like you, but my grandparents aren't letting me move to Oxford, Mississippi. That doesn't come up when you say Baton Rouge, Louisiana. Parents were sitting here this weekend saying the campus's diversity feels so great. quote, "It feels like there's no segregation, and we want that for our kid because that's the real world," close quote. So Lane Kiffin later clarified, he apologized, said the comments were not a shot at Ole Miss, but he was answering questions about recruiting differences in a long interview. He's like, didn't intend for it to be a shot, but there were factual statements in there. So he kind of doubled down in the process. How is this? I know you were in LA for a couple of days, but how is this playing in the South? Like, you're in SEC country. The College Football Hall of Fame is in Atlanta. David, I'm not asking you to speak for a region, but I'm just curious anecdotally, like, how this is playing where you are.
2: Okay, this is playing exactly how I knew it was going to play. I'm from Mississippi. I'm from Jackson. I'm from 3 hours south of Oxford, Mississippi, from Ole Miss. And on face value, what Lane Kiffin is saying on face value makes absolute sense. Like, as somebody from Jackson, Mississippi, I am always comfortable in Mississippi. I love Mississippi. I know the history. I'm proud of the civil rights history. My dad was part of that. And I also know about all the racism, all these things, right? Oxford, Mississippi is a different place. Like, Oxford, Mississippi, Ole Miss, which the name derived from slavery, right, is a place that as a black person in Mississippi, I have been terrified to be around most of my entire life. I had to go there a couple years ago with my dad to do a book talk, and it can be a scary place in large part because Ole Miss, yes, is so tied to the Confederacy that it makes absolute no sense other than being tied to the Confederacy. Like, you go to Ole Miss, and through most of my childhood, it was Colonel Reb, who was a plantation owner, the rebel against the Confederate rebel, right? They were waving Confederate flags during games. Their coach at the time, Tuberville, had to say, "Please stop doing this because it's not cool to do." Like, there is all that iconography that is deeply, deeply tied to Ole Miss. Like, that is something that is undeniable, and I know that there are people, like, when you talk about black folks playing for these teams, there are people who are like, "Why are you going to Ole Miss?" And of course, scholarships and all that stuff play a part in it. And I imagine that what Lane Kiffin is saying is true to it. I'm sure some players have said that. My folks do not want me to go to Ole Miss, do not want me to go to Mississippi. I'm sure that has come up, right? But also, that didn't come up at all when Lane Kiffin was coaching there. He knew that when he took that job, he knew that while he was there, and yes, he was part of this commission and like these people who lobbied about getting the Confederate flag down in Mississippi and all that stuff. But while he was the most powerful person in the state of Mississippi, the highest government paid employee, one of the most powerful people there, he didn't have nothing to say about it. So when you are talking about that in comparison to Baton Rouge in Louisiana, which is now ground zero for voting rights acts being torn apart. What you're going to talk about is, "I wasn't comfortable at Ole Miss because of this recruiting situation that was there," which to me sounds more like Lane Kiffin coming up with a reason that is going to be more sort of virtue signaling about why he disgraced himself with the way he left Ole Miss, as opposed to any sort of moral standing that he actually has.
0: So maybe any sort of moral standing is, as you say, or I want to make sure I'm getting it right, like cover, you know?
2: It's performance.
0: Well, so much of what he does is performative. I think you wonder where the line is with him, and he's not the only one. He's not the only college football head coach with an ego to match, right? I think you have to have a certain amount of ego, a certain amount of look at me to succeed at that level. I'm not excusing the way he's comported himself. I'm not excusing the way he's left places. But I wonder how much of what you just, I mean, like, was this just a, "Hey, here's why I left"? It was cover, like you said, for why I left. Anytime he comes up, and this goes back to his first and only run at Tennessee, his first foray into the SEC, he is fodder for the Paul Feinbaum show. Maybe not even for Paul himself, it sounds like, in this instance. Instead, Paul just said, "All right, Lane Kiffin has just dumped a bunch of chum into the waters, and let's turn on the phone lines and let's go." So here's a little sampling of the Lane Kiffin callers on the Paul Feinbaum show in the wake of this story.
1: "I'm so upset and disappointed in the comments that Lane Kiffin has made. Is there anybody out there, or maybe you, who could explain this behavior and this hatred that he has for Mississippi? He's been gone for months, and he will not stop."
3: He's not known to be the most

0: the place that embraced him and nurtured him and his family.
1: Now all these fans are butthurt in this fake outrage. I can't believe he would do. Well, everywhere he's been is controversy. I mean, are these people so wound up with him that they don't do their homework and memory? They're just so proud to have him?
2: He's just trying to kill our recruiting. And let me tell you, Paul, the same aunts and uncles and grandmas that are telling people not to go to Ole Miss are telling them not to go down to Louisiana, too. But Kiffin's not going to tell you that. You'll hear that when he goes to the next school.
3: I don't know about that last part. I think demographically... Let me just throw some. These are just stats. That's all this is. This is from the 2024 census. Is that right? 2024 data. The racial breakdown in Baton Rouge is about 52% black and 34% white. And then in Oxford, it's 66% white and 26% black. So I'm this to me, and maybe I'm naive. This is not even a. This doesn't have to be a racial issue as much as it is. Like, what are you comfortable around as a person?
4: Yeah.
3: Are you comfortable around people who look like you? Are you comfortable around people who understand what it means to look like you and the things that you have to deal with on a daily basis that people who do not look like you don't have to deal with? And then how do you then put yourself into some sort of leadership structure where you have to look up to a coach or at the very least follow what the coach tells you to do? And if the coach doesn't look like you and his other coaches don't look like you and you're surrounded by people in your town, you go back to your dorm or your apartment and nobody looks like you, I don't know if that is necessarily wild to say that that's a tougher place to recruit to. I'm not defending what Lane Kiffin said, nor how he said it, nor the fact that he even brought it up. But I think it'd be naive to say that that doesn't weigh on the minds of an athlete, if not the athlete's family, David.
4: Well, the thing is, it's going to come up now. It's going to come up.
3: Yes,
4: because, like, we see what's happening in Louisiana. It is going to come up. And as somebody raised in Mississippi but lived in Louisiana, born in Louisiana, Baton Rouge is not like this post-racial utopia. Like, let's not do that, Lane Kiffin. You know what I'm saying? Like, you are still going to have people who may – that does not have the reputation that University of Mississippi has, and I think that black players are going to be vastly more comfortable going to LSU. But also, you got to understand, right now, there is a groundswell. There is a movement of talking about black players should go to HBCUs and not go to the SEC schools because of what happens with voting rights. So this is something that Lane Kiffin is going to have to address as part of his recruiting. And if you care so, again, if you care so much about this, then say something now. Say something about what's going on in the South. Say something what's going on in the SEC. Because right now, I will never believe that Lane Kiffin sat down at Ole Miss and said, man, this racism is killing me inside. I got to get out of here. Where should I go? I guess I'll go to LSU. That did not happen. There is no way that happened. You went to LSU because it's LSU, because of the bag, and you left in a disgraceful way, and now you are using race and racism to cover up for a move to soften the blow. Like, there is no way around. There's no way you're going to convince me otherwise that you just made an off sort of a comment about this out the blue without some sort of ulterior motive that is mostly about preserving the way that we look at Lane Kiffin.
3: After, with everything that is going on with voting rights, with other social issues that are facing the South and in the country, but certainly the South and certainly Louisiana, do you feel like if the question to Kiffin is, hey, if you're going to weigh in on this, why not weigh in on that? Is it more like, oh, hey, I'm just here to, I'm just about football. Like, I'm going to keep the main thing the main thing. It seems as though to discuss race through the prism of, you know, racial demographics and through the prism of perceived racism, actual racism, segregation, like, it seems like a very narrow and selective social justice foray on his part. I don't want to make it worse. I don't want to make it worse for him. I don't want to pretend that I understand everything he's talking about, having never lived there. But it seems like he's being. I just don't know what the juice is from this squeeze. Like, what is he trying to accomplish?
4: I think he was just trying to make it look good for why he left. You know what I'm saying? Make the Ole Miss look like that's what it feels like to me. Because my follow up question to him, if he's in a press conference, say, hey, what do you say to a student who comes down to LSU? who may want to go there, mm-hmm. but then they say, my vote does not count in Baton Rouge if I'm registered to vote there. What do you tell them about that? Like, what are you going to

0: say, like, what are you going to do about that? Yeah. Like, if you're concerned about a kid saying, my grandparent won't let me go to Ole Miss, what are you going to say when a five-star running back recruit says, I want to go there, but I want my vote to count? What does Lane Kiffin say? And if you don't have an answer for that, then where do we go from there?
1: Well, I know where we go from here. We're going to talk to the man who wrote the profile on Lane Kiffin. 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It's ESPN Radio. 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

0: 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Watch ESPN. Tune in. What else we got? Your smart speaker. However you found us, we're glad you did. He's David Dennis Jr. I'm Randy Scott. We've done some shows. We spent some time with each other in Las Vegas. I did not know about Mississippi, dude. I knew about Davidson. Yeah. I knew about Atlanta.
1: Yeah.
0: Yeah, I knew about your dad, obviously. I knew you were tall. Yeah. I didn't know how tall you were until we were eye to eye, like The Rock and Steve Austin, dude. Just like, whoa.
2: I would never do The Rock and Steve Austin because you're so buff. This is the thing that people don't know about. Uh-oh. You wear slimming suits on the air. You are like a kind of like a solid dad build.
0: I got
2: you know like a dude like it's a real like
0: yeah.
2: Who put the bed together? Oh, I just did it myself. You know what I'm saying? Like that kind of like thing. Cheap. You know? Yeah. Cheap, like change this. I don't know, alternator or whatever. Like I just did it.
0: I'll do some light electrical, but that's about it.
2: There you go.
0: That's about it. ESPN Radio is presented by Progressive Insurance. 888-SAY-ESPN is the phone number. 888-729-3776. Let's get out to the phone line. Chris Smith has been patient enough to take some time out of his day and generous enough to do so. He is the writer. He's the Vanity Fair contributing editor, and he's the writer of that piece on Lane Kiffin. You can get at him on social media at Chris Smith NY Mag. Two S's, Chris and Smith. So at Chris Smith NY Mag. Chris, you spent all this time with Lane Kiffin for the profile. I'm curious what your impression of him was going in and how, if at all, that changed coming out.
3: Thanks for having me, first off. I think like many college football fans, I had a sense of the ups and downs of his career, many melodramatic exits from jobs, but that also he had turned things around and had a great deal of success at FAU and then certainly at Ole Miss, and that he was the son of Monty Kiffin, legendary college and pro defensive coach, but I didn't feel like I knew him terribly well. And then everything erupted last November with him ditching Ole Miss for LSU. And one of the things that occurred to me is often people become the centers of media firestorms, and they're in the headlines a lot, and they're on TV and clips a lot. And people feel like, okay, we know that person. And the real person, not always, but frequently, is a lot more interesting and complicated than the caricature that develops in those media firestorms. So that was, essentially my pitch to the editor. And coming out of it, Lane is a complicated, multi-layered person. He is incredibly forthright and I think genuine in talking about his personal life and, his drinking years and the damage he did to his family. And he's also a hell of a salesman, which in his line of work, in elite college football, is an absolute necessity. He's a thoughtful guy and I think honest in a lot of regards, but also hyper aware of the image he's projecting, the image he's trying to create, and that he thinks will help him attract players and win games.
2: So as a salesman that he is, did he sell you well on his sort of new role as sort of like racial rectifier of the country? Because the thing that has come out is like the statement about Ole Miss, right? And I don't want you to sort of editorialize in the sincerity of it, but like it did seem to come out of left field. Was that something that you wanted to talk about prior, or how did that even come about?
3: Tell you what, I wish I could claim it was like some genius piece of reporting on my part. And, I had dragged it out of him. I was talking to him about the factors that went into moving from Ole Miss to LSU. And, had Kiffin come to the conclusion that ultimately for all the success he'd had in Oxford, the ceiling was going to be higher at LSU and that's what he wanted. And he started out answering, you know, in sort of conventional ways about the amount of money available relative LSU to Oxford, about the track records of the two football programs. And then he took it in that direction. Surprised me. You know, I had not raised anything about the racial dynamics of Oxford versus Baton Rouge, hadn't gone anywhere near that. And I have no reason to doubt that he's heard that from recruits or families of recruits. Pardon me. You know, the anecdote he told me about, recruits saying, hey, my grandmother's not allowing me to go to Oxford, you know, and this is not going to be a problem in Baton Rouge because there's more diversity and no segregation. I don't doubt he's heard that, you know, but what was fascinating to me was not the merits of that argument, but that he is willing, it was going to be willing to employ that argument in recruiting players to LSU.
0: And that's sort of it when it comes to Lane Kiffin that I've found is he can selectively keep it about college football, or at least in his mind, and in this case through his mouth, frame it that way. So he doesn't want to wade into waters of, you know, voting rights in the state of Louisiana. He wants to talk about what enables him to succeed between the lines. And I'm just wondering what your sense of the man, having spent 0 minutes myself across the table from him or over the phone with him or on a Zoom with him, what sense you get of a level of awareness or willingness to wade into even more non-football topics that would affect his student athletes? Or for him, is it truly, is he one of these, you know this as a college football fan, one of these just sleep at the office, work 20 hours a day, football only type of head coaches?
3: He, you know, certainly in terms of his schedule and his focus, yeah, he fits into that obsessive description. But he has an awareness of the outside world. He cares about, you know, things beyond football. I think what was revealing to me in, you know, talking with him for 4 hours over the course of a couple of days, following up with him on the phone, and it maybe gets overshadowed in his flair for trolling and causing trouble, is just deeply how much he wants to win. And you know, when he was wearing red and blue for 6 years, you know, he was going to do everything he could to win at Ole Miss. Now he's wearing gold and purple, and I don't think he particularly cares about, you know, pontificating on public policy issues, but he's going to, you know, use everything at his disposal that he thinks is going to help make LSU a national champ. You know, he thinks being, in his words, the cool coach, you know, who has a kind of celebrity profile, that's going to help him. And, you know, sometimes it touches on racial dynamics. Sometimes it touches, probably way more often, on the fact that, you know, he's going to get these guys into the NFL. But one of the things that didn't make it into the story was, well, two things. He had a rocky relationship, to be, you know, state the obvious, with Nick Saban during the time he was in Tuscaloosa, ended up getting fired as an assistant. They're much closer now. You know, Saban was texting him while I was in Kiffin's office. And Kiffin talks a great deal about wanting to win in, you know, the same volume and just as badly as Saban did at Alabama, and having the willingness to do anything it takes to win that way. And the other thing that didn't make it in the story was Kiffin feels like sometimes people, not just coaches, get jobs that they've always dreamed of and then feel a sense of relief, like, I'm here, I made it. To Kiffin, there's another category that he puts himself in, that, okay, I landed the dream job. Now I'm going to do everything under my power never to lose this job. And so I think that's an important context to view his statements about all kinds of things.
2: I mean, so yeah, there's so much sort of made about Kiffin and the celebrity thing, sort of the outrageous comments, things like that. What is something that was just sort of like, surprising or, I guess, a subtle thing that stood out to you about how he functioned on the day-to-day?
3: I mean, we had an extensive and I think, you know, totally amiable conversation. You know, it got to the point where, and I never will complain about a subject wanting to talk more rather than less. You know, but, you know, the second day I said, Coach, you know, I got to catch a flight, you know. But he is, in smaller settings, and I've had people tell me this in other group settings, a little awkward, a little socially awkward. And, you know, we talked about that in terms of drinking, and he felt that was a contributor, that, you know, it helped loosen him up and make him more comfortable in social settings. So he's a very public personality, while at the same time still kind of being an introvert. So that was surprising to me.
0: We're talking with Chris Smith, Vanity Fair contributing editor, the man who authored the Lane Kiffin piece and who spent so much time with Lane Kiffin. I've heard the awkward thing as a descriptor for him before. It's interesting to hear him be vulnerable about the role alcohol played and perhaps giving him confidence or making him feel less so. It shows an awareness, right? It shows a self-awareness. And I think I want to bring that to light to say that he is not devoid of that. He's not some football-focused robot. And I'm wondering, because of the way the piece illuminates or at least lists, right, NIL, massive contracts, transfers, and this landscape of eroded loyalty. And I'm wondering, coming out of the piece, Chris, is Lane Kiffin, in your eyes, a symptom of that, or like a symptom of that problem, or just one of, if not the best coach to thrive in this system?
3: That's, I think, really perceptive, and I hope came through in the story that he's got his skills as a coach and as a person, but I think he's kind of a perfect creation of this era and perfectly suited to this era where things are changing all the time, where if it's not, you know, flat out mercenary, it's approaching it, that he's good at adapting and rebounding, you know, whether that means creating offensive schemes adapted to, you know, the talent he's got rather than make them play his scheme, to, you know, jumping jobs when the opportunity comes and being willing to take the heat. You talk about surprising. I don't know if this is surprising. Well, it was surprising. The second day I talked to him, he seemed to have realized that he had said something potentially inflammatory the day before. And he wanted me to make sure to add that he didn't consider it a shot at Oxford to be talking about diversity and all that, which is interesting in its own level. But what he did not do is, you know, plead, oh, don't use any of that. You know, I didn't mean it. I didn't really say it the way I wanted it. Since the story came out, you know, he hasn't done the thing that's common and say, oh, you know, I was taken out of context, which I've gone through, you know, with politicians and athletes, sure, and other folks in public life. I give him a lot of credit. You know, he issued an apology yesterday, but did not walk back the essence of what he talked to me about. And so that's a surprising thing, you know, on a big stage to me, and is worth, you know, is a mark in his favor.
2: Yeah. So with that, one of the things that you said in the article was about can't tell if he's the most sincere dude or a dude who's totally full of it. After giving a little bit of time, from writing it, from seeing him, and with the apology things you said, where are you landing on Lane Kiffin?
3: That he is a deeply thoughtful guy, that he does have an introspective side, you know, also highly calculated and deeply competitive, and, you know, he's not a phony, but he knows – you know, that he's performing a public role in a lot of ways. And, you know, where that falls on the line between genuine and an act, I don't know exactly. But, you know, I disagreed with him on a bunch of things he had to say, but I ended up on a human level kind of liking him.
0: I think that is a perfect summation of Lane Kiffin. Honestly, I feel like that sums up a lot of things, both in the recruit living room and on the sidelines, and certainly at the post game press conferences. Chris, we really appreciate it. Congratulations on all the buzz that the piece is getting. It's also extremely well written. In addition to Lane sort of providing some of these extractable quotes, so we appreciate the time. Thank you.
3: Thanks for having me, guys. Be well.
0: Chris Smith, again, from Vanity Fair, the contributing editor at Chris Smith NY Mag on social media. For Chris, who spent all that time with Lane Kiffin and echoed some of the things that I've heard about him, David, but also a couple of things that were new to me. Leland in Toronto has been waiting. 888-SAY-ESPN is the number, 888-729-3776. Leland, I almost called you Lane. You want to talk about Lane? You're on ESPN Radio. What's up, man?
1: That was great to hear from Chris Smith. Some great insights there. I really appreciate being able to come on after that. I just want to say, you know, that is a real consideration, the racial kind of breakdown. I'm a black man, and I remember when I was going through, you know, dealing with scholarship offers from different schools, one, the biggest offer came from the University of Arkansas. And my mom, you know, she just looked at me and said, do you really want to be in Arkansas? There were some other things in there, but that's where I'll stop it. But
0: sure.
1: That was a very serious consideration, and it ultimately ended up, I went to a different school. And now I work in anti-racism and diversity, equity, and inclusion, and it's just interesting to hear Lane Kiffin talking about, you know, how it was so bad there. There's all these things that are bad with these demographics, and you know, as they said, you know, he's one of the most powerful men in the state at that point, the highest paid state employee. You know, he can stop to fix that. And so really now at LSU, I'm just waiting for a few years down the road for him to, you know, move on to some other job where he gets paid his tens of millions of dollars and say, well, I left because of the voting act or the voting rights issues in Louisiana. And, to me, it just really seems, you know, he's someone who's made tens of millions of dollars off the backs of young black men. And, you know, he's really just in it for himself. And I think his performative comments just go to show that.
0: Leland, I appreciate the insight as well. Is Leland still there? I want to know what sport he played.
1: Oh, that was academics. I was a low-level basketball player, but my scholarships were academics, and I did play basketball at university, but not on a scholarship.
0: And where'd you end up going, if not Arkansas?
1: So I went to the University of Birmingham in the UK.
0: Holy cow, okay.
2: All right.
0: I was like,
2: The man had options.
0: Birmingham and Alabama, shout out. No, Birmingham in the UK. All right. Hey, we appreciate it, Leland. Thank you. We're up against it. 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Pivotal Game 5 in the Eastern Conference semifinals tonight in the Motor City. We're going to get to it. He's David. I'm Randy. 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
22: Nathan has taught me to embrace the moment. Age-wise, I mean, I'm in my late 60s. I'm old enough to be his grandfather. Will he be embarrassed to acknowledge me as his dad? I think the most important thing we can do is let them know that they're safe, that they're valued and cared for and loved, and that they're important.
23: I knew I wanted to be adopted by him because of how he taught me to be the person who I am today. And it's coming from a dad that didn't expect to become a dad, and I feel very proud to be his son.
22: That was what he needed. And he was what I needed. Every day is full of new opportunities. 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
0: Hey, this is Jamie Loftus, and this is my new weekly show, 16th Minute of Fame, the podcast where every episode I take a closer look at an internet character of the day. Who were they? What made them so notorious? How did the internet, or sometimes the algorithm, choose them? And what does a person do when they're suddenly confronted with more attention than the human psyche can handle? Take The Dress, a story that went uber viral in early 2015 in spite of being, well, kind of a boring optical illusion. A mother of the bride in Scotland took a picture of a dress she was thinking about wearing to her daughter's wedding. But she saw the dress as blue with black lace, and her daughter saw it as white with gold lace. One BuzzFeed post later, every single person on the internet was talking about the dress. But to me, The Dress is a story about the last couple of months when the internet was still sort of fun. It was shortly before the stories that spread across the internet stopped being driven by exploited millennials with useless arts degrees and started being decided by algorithms hell-bent on growing internet usership at all costs. And on a long enough timeline, the story of The Dress is one entangled with abuse and media exploitation. Internet history is a tricky thing to be invested in. 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
19: 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Tune in. Your smart speaker. He's David Dennis Jr. I'm Randy Scott. 888-SAY-ESPN is the telephone number. 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The nine international matchups for the 2026-2027 NFL season have been announced, including games in Australia, Brazil, London, Paris, Madrid, Munich, and Mexico City. NFL Schedule Release Week is brought to you by PayPal, the official peer-to-peer payment sponsor of the NFL. I know, like week one out of the gates, one of the international games down in Australia. I think that's that first weekend, right? I think after the Super Bowl champ gets to host a game, and then they're down under. A little closer to home for game five between the Pistons and the Cavaliers tonight, tied at two. The series hasn't really begun, right? Isn't that the saying, until a team wins on the road? So we're tied to two. Cleveland held serve in Ohio. Donovan Mitchell has established himself, has reasserted himself, David. He's getting to the line again. Went absolutely off for the 43 points in game four. Cade Cunningham has been consistent. Tobias Harris has been consistent. Just not enough in those two games. Certainly not enough from Cade in game four. We're only with the 19 points. We can expect that Detroit offense to run through him a little bit more. He just needs to protect the basketball. But maybe the thing that stands out to me, in addition to Mitchell going off, is James Harden. Looks like he's playing better. I wonder how sustainable that is now going up to the Motor City.
26: I think it's sustainable until game six or seven. until we've seen James. I'm not being fooled by this. Like, James Harden played really bad basketball for 8-9 games. He had a good, really good game three, solid game four. This game is going at least six, which means that James Harden, we're going to get game six James Harden, maybe even game seven James Harden. I hope Cleveland is prepared for what that looks like, because right now you have, on either side of the ball, you have two dudes in Jalen Duren in Detroit and James Harden in Cleveland, who are unreliable right now. And I think that's why this series is so weird. That's why it's hard to predict. I have no clue who's going to win this series.
19: It really, it was billed, or at least we could have said this was going to be like a two stud like a 2v2, right? Like it was gonna be Harden. It was gonna be Donovan Mitchell and Harden against Cade and Jalen Duren. And then Harden pulled his disappearing act. Jalen Duren never ever showed up in these playoffs. And so then it becomes 1v1. And I guess Mitchell's scoring ceiling, at least so far, he's good for a 40-point game. It seems every postseason. He had his fourth as a member of the Cavaliers. It was enough to win Game 4. So Mitchell's hotter going into Game 5, sure. But who's going to step up? Who can Detroit rely on? I think it's Tobias Harris. And then who can Cleveland turn to if James Harden does do the inevitable, which is shrink in the spotlight in Game 7?
26: It's got to be Evan Mobley. Okay. Evan Mobley, who, again, has been as inconsistent as anybody else. He had a really good game. Like he almost had a 5-by-5 game. I think he was like an assist and two steals maybe away from being 5-by-5, which is something we just don't see. I think whoever shows up, whoever wins that matchup, Jalen Duren and Evan Mobley, somebody's got to look like a superstar. Because one of these dudes was supposed, both these dudes were supposed to be superstars.
19: Sure.
26: Neither of those guys has shown up looking like one. Donovan Mitchell and Cade Cunningham are going to trade buckets this whole time. I think they're not getting stopped by anybody, even though Donovan Mitchell nailing that three over Cade Cunningham saying, get this dude off of me. I like it. Yeah. I like it. Let's just let these dudes just have it. Like, let's have it. My hope is that everybody else plays relatively consistency, and this series really just does come down to two incredible megastars on each team.
19: I did like what I heard from Cade Cunningham after the Game 4 loss, and it's a point that we had highlighted earlier in the postseason. So here's Cade keeping his head up after that loss.
5: It's nothing to hang our head about losing a game in the NBA. They're a good team. They handled their business. They won at home. Now we get to go back, and there's a lot to learn from. There's things that we didn't see that we got opportunity to get exposed to and learn from. So we'll come back better, and there's nothing to hang our head about. Like I said, I mean, we're only going to come back stronger, and we got to protect our own now.
19: Yeah, unless you're the Thunder, you're not going, you know, sweep after sweep after sweep to do this. You are going to lose a game in a playoff run. Now Detroit's lost two of them, just back-to-back. It sounded like what we want to hear from our superstar after a playoff loss. You know, Young has nothing to do with it. He's been there. He's been to the postseason before. I liked what I heard from Cade.
26: And it's necessary. Detroit's not a team like the Knicks or like, okay, or even a squad that's going to get hot and just win three straight games. They are going to be a team that you're going to have to grind it out to win these games. They're going to be inconsistent. They're going to be close games. I just don't see them having a bunch of 4-1 series. That's just not how they're built. They may win them all, but they're going to be 6 games, 7 games, because that's just who they are as a team. They're not a track meet. They get in the mud. And when you get in the mud, sometimes another team may be able to beat you when you don't expect them to.
19: Meanwhile, I don't hate the fact that maybe you're giving the Knicks a chance to get rusty after they were so hot. Yeah. That you want to go 7 if you can keep your own legs fresh. But New York is just chilling. They're just waiting for who they play next. Who you listen to next on ESPN Radio is the Rich Eisen Show. For David Dennis Jr., I'm Randy Scott. We're back tomorrow. It's ESPN Radio and the ESPN app.
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0: floor, baby.
1: Sing it to us, Connie. Close my
0: eyes and rest my bones. Come on, Connie.
1: Can't be more.
0: How long?
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0: Right across the Mason and Dixon line.

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0: Happy 513 day across the great city of Cincinnati, Ohio. And welcome into another edition of Cincy 360. It happens daily, noon to 3, ESPN 1530, Cincinnati Sports Station. That's the home of the Bengals. Also via the iHeartRadio app, where you have a chance to be a part of the show each and every day by just hitting that microphone. Leave us a talk back in an hour or two. We'll get to those talkbacks.
1: Every day is 513 day on this show.
0: Every single day is 513 day. I'll celebrate with some Skyline Chili later, I think.
1: That sounds pretty good to me.
0: Our good friends at Skyline Chili. You know what, oddly enough, sounds good right now?
1: What's that?
0: A red cream soda.
1: Oh.
0: I don't know why.
1: Okay.
0: I'm a little thirsty to start the day.
1: High noon hankering for a red cream soda?
0: Red cream soda.
1: I haven't had one of those in a while.
0: There were some other hankerings we had. We had a hankering to talk to our friend Dan Horde. That's going to get filled today.
1: I learned something about Dan that I didn't know.
0: Oh.
1: I did not know that he was a exchange, or he studied abroad. Is that what he said?
0: Yeah.
1: In Spain?
0: He has to answer something in Spanish today.
1: Yeah, he's going to be no spring chicken when we're talking to him at 1 o'clock about this trip for the Bengals to Madrid.
0: No.
1: And I expect him to come prepared I saw he's already working on the Spanish version of coffin nails.
0: Yes.
1: So,
0: yes,
1: I'm excited to talk to Dan. I asked him to do that before I even knew.
0: Yeah. Dan is, I think Dan's, and rightfully so, very excited to head to Madrid. And he should be.
1: Yeah, that. And he got an up-close look at the Bengals during practice yesterday.
0: Yeah.
1: Joe Burrow was back out on the field throwing some passes around after practice, I should note. The guys have jerseys on and stuff now. So we've reached an OTA, which is a big deal.
0: I believe you're thinking of the term clavos de ataud.
1: Okay.
0: Coffin nails.
1: So I was thinking about this on the way in today because I really don't want to talk about the Reds. I know we're going to have to. But I was thinking about, like, we could do Spanish lessons where, like, every day we work on a phrase from now until November to get you brushed up, because your fight with the English language,
0: we
1: probably could do this for the English language too. But I was thinking maybe we could do a Spanish phrase a day.
0: Okay.
1: Or just work on something every day.
0: Okay.
1: Do you have any thoughts on this?
0: Sure.
1: Okay.
0: I know off the top of my head that the term El Nino is Spanish for the Nino.
1: Right.
0: And I think that is a good place to start.
1: I have a lot of different. I took a couple of years of Spanish, and
0: I did too. And I just don't feel like I have anything to show for.
1: Shout out to my guy Emilio Rodriguez.
0: Yeah.
1: Who, if it weren't for him, I would not have passed Spanish the second time I took it.
0: Oh,
1: he saved my life.
0: Okay.
1: And part of the reason I graduated high school.
0: Wow.
1: Was Emilio. But I did do Duolingo for a little while. I was learning and trying to figure out, how to speak Spanish.
0: Mm.
1: It didn't stick with me. I haven't, I know a few things, but not very much.
0: Sure.
1: But,
0: sure. De nada. Thank you.
1: I mean, you know what they say, man? S-O-C-K-S.
0: Oh, I heard that.
1: Mm-hmm.
0: Live by that every day.
1: Mm-hmm.
0: He did so well the first time around to preview the Masters. Our guy Drew's going to come back at 2 o'clock today.
1: That's right.
0: And talk some more golf.
1: Low key, I didn't know that the PGA Championship was happening this weekend.
0: And it sneaks up on
1: my head has been buried in schedule release
0: Spanish.
1: And Bengals and Spanish.
0: Yeah.
1: I kind of forgot that we had a major coming up this
0: week. You mentioned the schedule release, and we'll talk about the Bengals heading to Madrid to take on the Atlanta Falcons. How about 9 international games?
1: Don't get me started.
0: 9 international games. We will discuss that later in the show as well. I have to make one special shout out today.
1: Okay.
0: On Tuesday nights, I got a group of friends that put the children to bed, and we go play basketball at about 9 or 9:30.
1: Can you clarify that?
0: What do you mean?
1: Like, whose kids, are they putting your kids to bed?
0: No, like everyone that plays has kids.
1: Okay.
0: So it's hard to play pickup basketball. So what we do is we get together at like 9 o'clock, 9:15,
1: okay. Okay.
0: After the kids have already gone down to bed. And I've been doing this for a while now, and I got a shout out to my guy, Luke Hitchcock, who I told him I'd shout him out today because the only time I would ever bring up playing basketball on Tuesday nights is if I were to play the whole night. We play for about 2 hours and not lose one game. I didn't lose a game last night, and that was in large part due to having the chance to play against Luke.
1: I was going
0: to
1: say, is it I or we?
0: We.
1: Because I'm sure you're not playing one-on-one.
0: No, we're not. But
1: do you have any other teammates?
0: We dominated those cats last night.
1: I think you should name your teammates.
0: I told them I wouldn't.
1: Oh.
0: Some people might not want to be named.
1: I guess that's
0: playing
1: true.
0: In a basketball league on Tuesday night.
1: True.
0: So shout out to that. Also,
1: good for you.
0: Hey, the Spurs rolled last night.
1: Yes, they did.
0: San Antonio's plus 390 to win the NBA title.
1: Oh,
0: if
1: really?
0: You think the NBA champion is coming out of the West and it's not the Thunder, why not sprinkle a little bit? Oklahoma City has struggled with the Spurs this year. Plus 390 is a pretty good value, I feel like.
1: Do you remember the many times Mike in L.A. has asked us who we have in the NBA Finals?
0: I couldn't forget.
1: The Ot Man many times said the San Antonio Spurs.
0: Couldn't forget. Speaking of the NBA.
1: Wemby.
0: Sad time right now. Couple deaths in the NBA yesterday.
1: I saw that. I don't know much about the circumstances. But
0: I don't know much about Brandon Clark, who passed away from the Grizzlies at age 29.
1: Wow.
0: And then I saw Jason Collins.
1: Yeah.
0: Died of brain cancer at the age of 47.
1: Crazy.
0: So
1: Jason Collins was famously the first openly gay player in the NBA. I remember when that came out, that was a huge deal.
0: Yeah.
1: And I did not know that he had brain cancer.
0: Yeah, so rough time. So hate to hear that around the National Basketball Association. As we mentioned, we'll talk about the schedule updates in the NFL later on in the show today. And the, yes, again, 9 international games that are happening. What is your interest level, Austin, right now leading up to the World Cup?
1: I'm trying to get better. I'm trying to get focused up on that. I've been digging in a little bit because of all the different fields that have been made over, basically, to host these World Cup games. So, like, it's crazy. Like, World Cup sponsorship, like, you can't, like, they're going to play at MetLife Stadium, and they're not calling it MetLife Stadium. They're calling it the, like, New Jersey Stadium.
0: Yeah.
1: And Arrowhead Stadium is, I think it's going to stay Arrowhead because it's not a corporate brand, but it's not going to be GEHA Field at Arrowhead.
0: Yeah.
1: At Gillette Stadium in New England, they're taking all the signage or covering it all up, and it just says Boston Stadium.
0: Nah.
1: And there's only one stadium that they are allowing to keep its corporate branding, and that's Mercedes-Benz in Atlanta. And the reason for that is because of the way that it's built and that how that closes in and creates the Mercedes-Benz logo at the top.
0: Oh.
1: That they can't remove that. They can't cover that up.
0: Okay.
1: And so that's the only one that they're allowing to stick it. That, and then they're replacing all the field turf with natural grass.
0: Mm-hmm.
1: Or those that already have natural grass, they're completely bringing in their own grass. And I know J.C. Tretter of the NFL Players Association has been saying, hey, this
0: Wait
1: is,
0: a second.
1: If you guys can do this for soccer
0: Wait
1: players,
0: a second.
1: You guys can do this for us.
0: Yep. It's a good point. I think the World Cup starts in early June, like June 11th, June 12th. Did you see what Miller Lite unveiled?
1: No.
0: They got a soccer ball that they're unveiling. It's only $20. And instead of the soccer ball, you know how it has like the white and black? Those are removed, and you can fit 12 beer cans inside the soccer ball. Maybe if you want to watch the World Cup and have a couple cold beverages.
1: Interesting.
0: So there's that. But I
1: will say,
0: with it coming up, less than a month away, I just don't feel like I'm there yet.
1: I will tell you one thing, though. World Cup marketing has worked on me in the past with Heineken.
0: Oh.
1: That, and I think it's Champions League, also big Heineken sponsors.
0: Okay.
1: And there was a period of my life where I was a huge, huge soccer fan, and I watched it all the time. And I saw so many Heineken ads where eventually I was like, all right, the hell with it. I'm going to get a Heineken. And I love Heineken. So that, you know, it works.
0: Okay.
1: If you want to advertise with us.
0: Sure. Any brand.
1: Yeah.
0: We're open. Also, around Major League Baseball last night, not only did the Reds lose, and by gosh, we have a lot to talk about with the Reds here in hour number one, the Dodgers lost again to the Giants.
1: Cool.
0: Giants seem to have the Dodgers number. Outside of that, in the NL Central, Cardinals beat the Athletics. The Brewers beat the Padres. The Pirates, Paul Skenes nearly tossed a no-hitter last night.

0: against the Astros, and it got me thinking, what are some other athletic superstitions that happen out there? I looked it up. You know, Wade Boggs was known as the Chicken Man. Did you know this?
1: I did. It was
0: he ate chicken
1: about
0: before
1: chicken.
0: Every game, and then he took 117 ground balls exactly and ran sprints at exactly 7:17 p.m.
1: I remember the chicken thing. I didn't know the other stuff, though.
0: Jason Terry famously slept in the opponent-specific shorts before NBA games.
1: The what?
0: He would wear, like, if they were going to play the Bulls, he would wear Bulls shorts to bed.
1: That's weird.
0: That was his superstitious way.
1: I know Michael Jordan used to wear his North Carolina practice shorts underneath his Bulls shorts.
0: Of course, Rafael Nadal had a lot of superstitions before he served. Who were some other ones? I once saw that Mike Trout would open Pokemon cards kind of to calm nerves before games at times.
1: I remember Deion Sanders used to lay out his entire uniform, like socks, cleats, everything, like lay it flat on the floor.
0: Yeah. Interesting.
1: Yeah.
0: Interesting. Brian Urlacher, he used to watch fishing shows on game day to calm his nerves.
1: You know, speaking of Brian Urlacher, the Bears gave some rookie center his number 54.
0: Wow.
1: And I disagree with this. Number one, that's Brian Urlacher. That's a Hall of Famer. That is one of the people, when they think of the Chicago Bears, they think of Brian Urlacher. You cannot write the story of the Bears without him.
0: Without a doubt.
1: And, okay, maybe his number is not officially retired. That doesn't mean you just give it to some schmuck.
0: Yeah.
1: And apparently Brian Urlacher was like, it's no big deal. The Bears own the number. They did call me and let me know, which I appreciate, blah, blah, blah, blah, blah. Okay, but like also, it's Brian freaking Urlacher.
0: Yep.
1: Why are you giving out his number to anybody?
0: Correct.
1: The Bengals don't give out 78. It's
0: disgusting.
1: Not officially retired.
0: Disgusting.
1: Do you know what numbers? There's only one number officially retired by the Bengals. Do you know what it is?
0: Which one?
1: 54.
0: Okay. Okay. Now, we've come to the point of today's program. And if you'd like to today, leave us a talk back with some of your sports superstitions. Did you ever have a superstition?
1: I did something during the national anthem.
0: Okay.
1: I always like kind of certain parts of the national anthem. I would like, jump up and down.
0: Okay.
1: That was really the only thing I could think of.
0: Okay.
1: I'm sure there was more than just little stuff that I did.
0: Again, Dan Hoard today at 1 o'clock, our guy Drew is going to join us at 2 o'clock. We have talkbacks. We'll get to phone calls later in the show today. 513-749-1530. Have we done a good job up to this point of avoiding what we need to discuss here in the first hour?
1: I guess.
0: What happened last night at Great American Ballpark?
1: It feels like it's over.
0: Last night, and we'll get to this when we get back. Last night felt different for a loss. Last night felt more than just a loss. It felt like the culmination of a lot of things that this program, organization, club, whatever you want to call it, there is a lot going on right now, and I don't feel like a lot's going to be able to be swept under the rug anymore. Like you look at the way this roster has been assembled, and I know I saw some of your tweets as it pertains to Nick Kroll and what he has done or not done. We're going to talk about Key Brian Hayes. We're going to talk about a 10-4 loss at the hands of the Washington Nationals at Great American Ballpark. That happened last night. We'll discuss it starting next on the home of the Bengals, ESPN 1530, Cincinnati Sports Station, and a service of our good friends at Skyline Chili.
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6: Here's Key Brian Hayes. He lined out to right his first time up. Lord fires, swinging a ground ball, headed for short, chance for two. Abrams to second, Nunez to first in time, double play, and he goes. The Reds get two. But squander a golden opportunity to not just tie it, but take the lead. We go to the top of the fifth.
7: We're going to let that sit for a second.
8: Key Brian.
7: Hey, welcome back. Happy 513 day.
8: That guy stinks.
7: This is Cincy 360. Thanks to Skyline Chili. Thanks for joining us. That was the sound last night in the bottom of the fourth, where Key Brian Hayes grounded into a double play to stop any type of rally that the Reds had. They had cut the lead at that point to 3-2. From 3-2, the lead quickly ballooned to 10-2 before the Reds scratched across two in the ninth from J.J. Bleda to finally lose 10-4. We will get into Key Brian Hayes in just a moment, Austin. Let's go through the rest of the game as well. Brady Singer, let's start with him. How do you define who Brady Singer is right now for this team?
8: Jag.
7: Just a guy.
8: I appreciate his willingness and toughness to try to battle through getting hit on the ankle last night and trying to save the bullpen a little bit. I do appreciate that. But he just wasn't the same pitcher after that happened.
7: No.
8: Velocity was down. It was all arm. Hung a couple of those pitches, and the Nationals made him pay.
7: He lasted 3 2/3, 6 hits, 3 earned runs. The rough part about that, Austin, is every reliever that came in after him gave up at least a run last night. Sam Maul was dinged up a third of an inning, 2 hits, 3 runs, and a walk. Gave up a big home run as well. Luis May gave up a run over 2 innings. Connor Phillips gave up a run. Tony Santion, again, gave up a run. Pierce Johnson gave up a run. All in all, the Washington Nationals came into GABP for 13 hits, 10 runs on the night. They also committed 2 errors, which obviously didn't matter because they were able to get around those.
8: That's the thing about Washington. They have the worst defense in baseball.
7: Yeah.
8: No defense has committed more errors than the Washington Nationals.
7: Hmm.
8: committed two last night. One led to some runs for the Reds, but when you're striking out 10 times like the Reds were, you're not putting the ball in play. You got a bunch of dudes hitting under 200. I mean,
7: Miles Michaelis. Yes,
8: looked like Cy Young last night.
7: Looked like Cy Young. He lasted a healthy 3 1/3 innings.
8: Reds did make him work, I guess.
7: Yeah, they made him work. That's surely a thing. what about this statistic, Austin? 1 for 12 with runners in scoring position.
8: That's who they are.
7: 1 for 12. 11 runners left on base as a team outside of what J.J. Bleday was able to do in the bottom of the ninth. Tyler Stevenson, 0 for 3. Key Brian Hayes, 0 for 1. Will Benson, 0 for 2. Nathaniel Lowe, 0 for 2. Matt McClain, 0 for 2. Spencer Steer, 0 for 1. 1 for 12 with runners in scoring position. Now, the Reds did scratch across 10 hits in the game. For the fourth consecutive game, Ellie De La Cruz had multiple hits. Sal Stewart had a three-hit night. J.J. Bleday had two hits. McClain, Steer, Friedel added a hit as well. The main talking point, I would imagine, for you, Austin, and for me from last night is that of Key Brian Hayes and the decisions of Terry Francona in last night's game. In the bottom of that fourth inning, the Reds loaded the bases with no outs. Matt McClain grounded into a fielder's choice that made it 3-1. Then there was an error by the third baseman for the Washington Nationals, Brady House, committed an error. That allowed another run to score. And all of a sudden, it's 3-2. You feel like this has the makings of a big inning. Bottom of the fourth, you're trailing. Here comes Key Brian Hayes. And on the first pitch that Key Brian Hayes sees, he grounds weakly to shortstop for an easy inning-ending double play. The momentum from that point shifted. The Reds were never in the game after that, and they go on to lose 10-4.
8: That play alone dropped the Reds' winning percentage 20 points.
7: Yep.
8: Like, and in that situation, up against a right-handed pitcher who had just come into the game, that was the time to bring Nathaniel Lowe in.
7: Bingo.
8: And Nathaniel Lowe, and it was talked about prior to the game, like, I want to get Nathaniel Lowe in the game. I want him to be in the lineup, but we want to, you know, based off of Miles Michaelis and this, that, and the other, he's going to get in there. And he did, but he didn't come in until the sixth inning. That would have been the time, with all the pressure on Washington, to put Nathaniel Lowe in the game.
7: Yeah.
8: That would have been it.
7: Yep.
8: And he didn't.
7: It also, it feels different, because it also feels now like, even listening to the broadcast, you can sense the frustration in those calling the games.
8: Yeah.
7: Right? Like, it's hard to hide anymore. You mentioned it on Twitter. The Cowboy was in rare form last night.
8: Dude.
7: I appreciate so much of it.
8: I have not heard him like that in a while. Now, he was gone this weekend. And by the way, shout out to Jeff, Alabama Sports Hall of Fame. And he comes back, and he was just unloading the clip, dude. Like, was not afraid to put it out there. He's sick and tired of the way that the catcher's set up and the pitchers can't throw strikes and the things that they work on and putting the ball over the middle of the plate and expected stats, and it doesn't matter. If you don't get hits, you don't get paid, and everybody wants to get paid, and blah, blah, blah, blah, blah, blah, blah. He said, contrary to popular belief, hitting 209 is not very good. And he said, contrary to popular belief in Cincinnati, that to me was a shot at the organization. Love in terms it. Of the baseball operations people.
7: Love it.
8: It was awesome. All nine innings of Jeff Brantley last night was awesome.
7: I pulled up Key Brian Hayes' defensive stats. He holds a 0.7 war on the defensive side of the ball. But listen to this, Austin. You tell me if it's worth it. He has started 32 games this year. He has played in 38. In those 38 games, he has had 92 total chances to make a play. He has two errors on the season. So if you just take that 32 or 38, whichever number you want, he is getting under three chances a game to make a play.
8: Mm-hmm.
7: That's what that equates to.
8: I think, you know, Mo did the math on this once earlier too, right? Like, it's an average of like almost five a game, maybe, is the ball hit to like the third baseman.
7: Yeah, I mean, if you're taking this, if you're saying he's started 32 games and he's had 92 chances, that's less than three chances a game he has to make a play.
8: Yeah.
7: Is it worth it?
8: No.
7: If that number's five or six, maybe. He's used under three times a game for his glove.
8: Mm-hmm.
7: What are we doing?
8: Every day.
7: What are we doing?
8: When he comes back, it needs to be a Eugenio Suarez every day.
7: Yeah.
8: Or Edwin Arroyo or Sal Stewart. And put Edwin Arroyo at second.
7: Edwin Arroyo homered again last night.
8: Yeah. I mean, I know we always say it's risky to put all your faith into some kid coming up from AAA who's never been in the big leagues. But at this point, dude, why not? And defensively, Edwin Arroyo is really, really good.
7: Last night felt like the breaking point with Key Brian Hayes.
8: Yeah. And he's at the point now in terms of his major league career and his service time, like, he can deny an assignment to the minor leagues.
7: Mm-hmm.
8: And I think a multi-time gold glove winner would probably do that.
7: Sure.
8: So the Reds would have to eat $30 million. They want to move on from the guy?
7: Sure. Okay. And we'll get into that in the next segment a little bit as it relates to Nick Kroll. But, man, last night it felt like the breaking point. That Washington team, that pitcher, the opportunity at hand, the way you had been skidding as a club lately, you needed to win game one against the Washington Nationals and a pitcher that would allow you to win game one. Do we have any Terry Francona audio that we can play from last night?
8: We do. This is Tito after the game. It starts with talking about Brady Singer, finishes with the conversation about Key Brian Hayes.
9: He got x-rayed though, and that came back fine, which is good, but we're going to have to keep an eye on him.
10: Where did it exactly get him, and do you think it affected the way he pitched?
9: Yeah, he was hurting. And he'll never say a word, but I know he was feeling it. You know, the foot he drives off of, and you can see his velocity dip a little bit right after that happened. I get it. Like I said, we'll keep an eye on him. Hopefully, there's nothing, you know, because he's limping around pretty good.
10: What did you see overall from your pitching staff? Obviously, it was a night where you gave up a lot of home runs.
9: We sure did. We gave up some home runs. We're just, as a staff, we're going to have to attack the strike zone better. Seems like middle of the plate or ball. And we're going to have to do better.
11: What did you see, Terry, in that fourth inning when you had a big chance at that point to get back into the game? You did get two, but you missed a couple of opportunities.
9: Yeah, I mean, they got Key to hit the ground ball to short, and that kind of ended that.
12: You hit for Hayes the sixth, not the fourth. Was there much of a conversation about hitting for Brian the Lord on the ground in the fourth?
9: No, I mean, if we start a guy, start hitting for him in the third or fourth inning, I'm not sure that probably shouldn't have played him.
7: Okay.
8: No kidding.
7: Okay. Fine.
8: Yes.
7: Fine.
8: Correct.
7: Our guy Mo Egger last night was awesome on X. He said Key Brian Hayes has been pinch hit for 8 of the 32 games this year. He's batted 9th in 31 of 32 games that he started. He's a bad hitter. And how he's handled in the lineup would tell you that he's viewed as a bad hitter.
8: Mm-hmm.
7: If we're worried about hurting somebody's feelings, we're in this for the wrong reason right now.
8: Yep.
7: If you're worried about, the game is going to dictate how you have to manage, in my opinion. Last night, that game dictated, as you mentioned, based on the matchup you could have had, that point, that dictated Nathaniel Lowe, in my opinion. But worried about hurting a guy's feelings? Don't want to embarrass the guy. You knew going into that game, the way it had played out, you were going to have to score runs. I don't think four runs were going to win the game last night. That response from Terry Francona also aligned with how he has managed Key Brian Hayes all season long. Austin, what are we What are we missing here with Key Brian Hayes and Terry Francona?
8: I don't know.
7: I get that there's loyalty.
8: I don't know. It's inexplicable. Unless the idea is that we need to, with our pitching being, you know, in a tough spot right now, prevent as many runs as possible. Okay, but to the point you made earlier, three chances a game? Is that going to make that big of a difference? Really? I don't think it is.
7: Correct.
8: And when your offense is in a worse spot than your pitching is, then it really doesn't matter. It really outweighs one over the other. I feel like they've painted themselves into a corner with Key Brian Hayes, and they never thought that other guys around him would suck as badly as they do. And so now it's become the biggest issue is that this guy stinks and there's nowhere to put him, and we're paying him a bunch of money to stink. And Friedel sucks, McLain sucks, Stevenson sucks, all those guys can't hit. And so because of that, you add on Key Brian Hayes to it, it makes it even worse.
7: Yeah.
8: And Mo is right. Like, this dude, everybody knows he's no good. When they acquired him, he was the worst offensive player at his position in the sport and had been for years, and it wasn't even close. I remember Charlie Goldsmith came on with us and was like, this trade doesn't make sense. Mm-hmm. This is not a trade I'm a fan of. And sure enough, here we go.
7: And here's the most frustrating part in the way Terry Francona managed that last question. In the top of the fourth last night, Brady Singer was pulled, right? Mm-hmm. Sam Moll finished the fourth inning. So at that point, you were going into the bottom of the fourth. You were trailing 3-0. And if you're Terry Francona, at that point, Austin, you know that you now need your bullpen to finish the remainder of the game.
8: You need at least 4 runs.
7: Yes.
8: And 6 innings out of your bullpen.
7: And guess what? Probably going to need more because Terry Francona's decisions out of the pen, his first two were Sam Moll and then Luis May, who's, I mean, again, he's serviceable, but he's not a dominant relief pitcher. So you knew going into the bottom of the fourth, man, this is going to be tough because we're going to have to piece together a lot to get out of this game. So why not manage aggressive with the bases loaded and one out?
8: Yep.
7: Those two things don't make sense. If Brady Singer had found his rhythm and you're like, all right, Singer's going to be able to give us 3 more innings, maybe. Maybe stick with that and play for the low-scoring game. It's not going to happen the way that it played out last night. We got to take a break. I got to ask him about Nick Kroll when we get back on ESPN 1530, please. Cincinnati Sports Station. Thanks to Skyline Chili.
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7: Okay. Happy 513 day. Welcome back, Cincy 360. Thanks to Skyline Chili, and thank you for listening. We'll grab some calls later on in the show today. 513-749-1530. Dan Horde at 1 o'clock. And your talkback's right after that. We'll get into the NFL scheduling. We'll get into some Cincinnati Bengals. I wanted to read a tweet, Austin.
8: Okay.
7: This came from Nicola Pepito.
8: Okay.
7: Or Nick on X. he said that Nick Kroll will have spent $96 million on the trio of Jose Trevino, Jamer Candelario, and Key Brian Hayes.
8: Oh, my God.
7: He goes on to say, with an ownership group that can be viewed as cheap as they come, how can you let someone mismanage your money like that and stay employed? My immediate thought was not only stay employed, but become promoted inside the organization as well.
8: He's been with this organization for almost 20 years.
7: And there has been good in the organization.
8: Sure.
7: There has. But
8: it's been a couple of good teams.
7: Looking right now, couple years ago, when the roster had been assembled and the players were called up, I remember thinking, Austin, by the time we get to like 2025, 2026, the Reds should be like competing for a World Series.
8: Mm-hmm.
7: It felt like they had the core group and the young pitching necessary that once we were in the present day, that this team was going to be competing for World Series. Right now, this team is competing in the cellar of the NL Central. After an awesome start, this team is now dead last, alone by themselves at the bottom of, again, a very good NL Central this year, but they have a minus 39 run differential. I'm looking across Major League Baseball, Austin. There is the Athletics at 21-20 are the only team outside of the Reds that have a negative run differential with a winning record. The Athletics are minus 8. The Reds are minus 39. Hitting has been a problem. This roster is a huge issue. If you just take the players that played in last night's game and you go up and down the list, you see batting averages of 186 for TJ Friedl, 204 for Matt McClain, Will Benson at 188, Tyler Stevenson at 184, Key Brian Hayes at 136. And yes, $96 million spent on Jose Trevino, Jamer Candelario, and Key Brian Hayes. What are your thoughts?
8: Well, I mean, if you think back to the idea of it's supposed to be now, the present day that they are competing for the National League Central and beyond, I would agree with that. I thought that's the trajectory that they were on when they got this infusion of young talent starting in 2023. And here we are, and you kind of look around and you say, gosh, Nick Kroll really hasn't done very much or done enough to supplement those young players. There's been a lack of development. There's been a loyalty to coaches on this staff and throughout this organization that makes you scratch your head. Like, I said it all year last year, I don't believe that Nick Kroll is the guy who can execute a plan, and given the restrictions placed on him by ownership... Wrong button.
7: Oh, given, I like it though. Play it back in.
8: I accidentally clicked it. Given the restrictions placed on him by ownership, I don't think he can do it. I've said that several times. I stand by it. Listen, it's not easy because of what Bob and Phil and Reds ownership, how they decide to do things. You don't just have an unlimited budget to spend willy-nilly. And there's only a few teams in baseball that do. But if you have a limited budget and you have limited resources and you have an organization that typically doesn't go above and beyond, well, then you have to be able to hit on guys. If you look at the free agents that the Reds have signed starting in 2023 and now, Will Myers, miss. Emilio Pagan, miss. Mm. Jamer Candelario, miss. Frankie Montas, miss. Nick Martinez, he was pretty good. Give you that. Austin Hayes, miss. And then you've got this year, Caleb Ferguson hadn't pitched yet. Emilio Pagan's hurt. Pierce Johnson, just okay. And Suarez is hurt. Those are just the free agents that Nick Kroll has gotten since 2023 in terms of like the big name guys to supplement this roster. What about the trades? This year you got Dane Myers, Brock Burke, and Kyle Nicholas. Kyle Nicholas is one of the worst pitchers I've ever seen play.
7: Nicholas or Mikolas?
8: Nicholas. Who would you want? I mean, 2025, Miguel Andujar. That was cool for a couple months. Zach Littell, a couple months. Key Brian Hayes, hello. Connor Joe was a trade piece. Taylor Rogers. Gavin Lux. Trevino, Singer. I mean, none of these have worked.
7: Nope.
8: Singer was okay last year. Trevino was okay last year. But, you know, those are supposed to be role player guys. Back of the rotation, but backup catcher type dudes.
7: Yeah.
8: What about Joey Weimer and Jacob Junis?
7: Oh, wow.
8: Joey Weimer, at one point this year, was leading Major League Baseball in home runs. He's elsewhere. Jacob Junis is pitching elsewhere. Santiago Espinal, gone. Kevin Newman. Casey Legamina. Like, these are the guys. This is what Nick Kroll has done.
7: And those were the guys that were used to build around that core group that you Correct. Thought could take this team to the next level.
8: Correct. One good one was Sam Moll. I give him, like, what? Sam Moll and Nick Martinez?
7: Yes.
8: Those are, like, the two good ones?
7: Mm-hmm.
8: That's cool.
7: But by the time we get here, Nick Martinez is gone.
8: $96 million worth of money spent on dead weight, like Jamer Candelario and Key Brian Hayes and Jose Trevino, you're not going to win anything.
7: Right.
8: And it becomes really hard for you to be flexible and to pivot to other things. And on top of that, like, I think what happened was Nick Kroll and these guys have like put all this money and they've dumped into it and they panicked and they're like, listen, we got to fire David Bell because he's not getting the most out of these players. So let's hire Terry Francona. Terry Francona will definitely do it. And I think Francona did a pretty good job last year getting this team to the postseason, all things considered.
7: Agreed.
8: But there's no sign of progress right now out of any of these dudes other than Ellie De La Cruz.
7: And that to me is terrifying. Now you're in a situation where you go back in time and you're like, all right, this present day is going to be the sweet spot. Now you're looking at CES, Nuelve Marte, Matt McClain. Which way have they all pushed?
8: Yeah.
7: Wrong way, right? The supplemental pieces haven't worked out. And here's Ellie De La Cruz, and we talked about this a little bit with Joe Dannemann yesterday. Who's going to run with Ellie?
8: Mm-hmm.
7: Like, is it going to be a three-game spurt for this player? And Matt McClain had a good week. I hope it's Spencer Steer. I hope it's Sal Stewart. But how maddening is this if you're Ellie De La Cruz? And you're playing at the level you're playing at, and this is what you have at the end of the day. This isn't, playoffs or not, great. This isn't a roster competing right now for a world championship.
8: Nope.
7: This isn't an assembled roster to try to win the National League pennant. That should be the goal. That's what I was thought that we were being fed back in 2022 and 2023 when this was all being built. Oh, just wait. Wait a couple years till these guys develop and wait till you see what they build around these young core players. Here we are. It is maddening. It's disheartening. It's frustrating on a lot of different levels.
8: The other thing, too, we're talking about that Ken Rosenthal cut the other day, and I was talking about this on Sunday Morning Sports Talk. My belief, in a way, is that the Reds are not, it's not that they aren't comfortable in trying to get a long-term extension done with Sal Stewart. I think there's pause from ownership in allowing Nick Kroll to be the guy to do that. Because keep in mind, like, I know things haven't quote unquote changed all that much, but Phil is the dude who's running the organization.
7: Right.
8: And Phil might have things and beliefs and a philosophy that's different than what Bob had. And at the end of the day, Phil's the guy with say. And whether you agree with that or not, Phil might look around and look at all these same guys and say, gosh, Nick Kroll has kind of sucked at this since Dick Williams left.
7: Mm-hmm.
8: And say, I don't know if, you know, we let Nick Kroll go over budget this year. We tried to sign Kyle Schwarber. We did go and get a Eugenio Suarez. We've invested more than we anticipated investing, and we're not getting any return on this.
7: Yeah, what's the return on the investment?
8: At what point does Phil Castellini look around and say, you know, this really isn't working with Nick Kroll? The guy is a really nice guy. He's been in this organization for 20 years.
7: Mm-hmm.
8: There's been no advancement in the postseason.
7: Yeah. It's just it's a frustrating time.
8: And I also think they're in a spot now where you don't have to completely tear it down. And like, it's not like you have to go through a complete rebuild and trade Ellie De La Cruz within the next year. Like, I think you can move on from Nick Kroll and still be competitive sooner rather than later.
7: Yeah.
8: You still have until the end of the decade with Ellie.
7: Yep. With Sal.
8: Yeah.
7: Let's finish up hour number one quickly when we come back on ESPN 1530 Cincinnati Sports Station.
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0: Lisa's new boss was a 6'5" entrepreneur from Israel named Adam Newman, and he had a brand new startup called WeWork.
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7: Welcome back, Cincy 360, winding down our number one, ESPN 1530, Cincinnati Sports Station, thanks to Skyline Chili. I would use the term, Austin, exasperante.
8: Oh,
7: that's infuriating.
8: Okay.
7: Yeah, we're getting ready to talk to Dan Horn right. In a few minutes. We'll talk a little Madrid.
8: Speak a little Espanol.
7: Exasperante.
8: Mm.
7: Infuriating. Watching that Reds team
8: R's?
7: Last night.
8: Can you roll your R's, though?
7: I don't know.
8: Can you? I mean, you can sound like
7: roll.
8: A
7: roll.
8: Yes, there it is.
7: Yeah, I got a little.
8: Okay.
7: Yeah, I got a little bit in me here. Okay. I got a little bit. I can surprise people every now and then. I don't know.
8: Oh.
7: Hope.
8: I don't know if we got any of that.
7: Where's your hope stand tonight? As the Reds and Nationals will do battle in game two of this three-game set, where the Washington Nationals will throw Jake Irving out there with his 1-4 record with a 5.22 ERA.
8: If I remember correctly, Jake Irving a couple of years ago ran through the Reds like a hot knife through butter.
7: Probably.
8: If I'm not mistaken.
7: Probably. Now, on the other side of it, Nick Lodolo makes his second start. What did you take away from Nick Lodolo's first start?
8: Do you remember last year or 2 years ago I said the Reds should trade Nick Lodolo?
7: Yep. By the way,
8: you guys yelled at me.
7: Briefly, your point July 21st, 2024, Jake Irvin, 7 innings, 2-run baseball against the Reds.
8: Yep, I remember.
7: Struck out 7.
8: I remember.
7: He pitched on the exact date a year later, July 21st, 2025.
8: What'd he do?
7: Well, he gave up 5 earned runs.
8: Okay, all right.
7: So, will the real Jake Irving please stand up? But the Nick Lodolo thing,
8: yeah.
7: Again, that was, you know, it's one of those pieces like, well, you're going to get Nick Lodolo back at some point. That's reason for optimism. He wasn't great in his first outing this year. Let's call it what it is. He did last 5 1/3, but he gave up 4 runs. What do you make of Nick Lodolo start 2.0?
8: Yeah, I mean, I'm willing to give the guy some grace. His first start of the year and coming off that blister. I need him to pitch like 12 innings tonight, though. I don't know. I mean, it's probably going to be 12 innings. 1-0 final score would be my guess. When he's on, he's filthy. He's nasty. He's one of the best pitchers in baseball, but he's been off more than he's been on, and I hope that maybe he gets right against the Nationals. They've got a couple good left-handers, and so maybe that works in the Reds' advantage tonight.
7: That game and first pitch tonight at Great American Ballpark will be 6:40. We'll see if we can get a lineup before the end of the show today.
8: The old ball orchard.
7: For now, though, it's the end of hour number one. Mercifully, we are going to stop talking about the Reds. And we get to talk to our good friend Dan Hord, the voice of the Bearcats, the voice of the Bengals, and Spanish aficionado.
8: Mi amigo Daniel.
7: Our amigo, mas amigo, right?
8: No? Sure.
7: Maybe.
8: I don't know. I can't remember.
7: Liv Moss. That's what I'm thinking of. We'll take a break.
8: Need to ask Dan what his Taco Bell order is.
7: Dan Hord to kick off hour number two next, ESPN 1530, Cincinnati Sports Station.
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7: All right, here we go. It's hour number two on a Wednesday afternoon. Cincy 360, ESPN 1530, Cincinnati Sports Station. We're the home of the Cincinnati Bengals. Let's talk some Cincinnati Bengals with the voice of the Bengals, also the Hall of Fame voice of the Cincinnati Bearcats. He's taking time away. I think it's the Rosetta Stone that he's using right now, but he's brushing up on his Spanish. All I know is we've got Dan Horde joining us right now. Dan, what's going on?
8: Oh no. Our phones aren't working.
7: Again. Oh no. Do we have Dan?
8: We do have Dan. Hold on. Let me try to fix this.
7: Okay. We're going to fix this. Dan Horde, obviously the news yesterday, the Cincinnati Bengals will be heading to Madrid. They're going to be playing in Spain against the Atlanta Falcons. It's an interesting opponent, as we'll talk about, because former Cleveland Brown head coach Kevin Stefanski now flips to the Atlanta Falcons, and I think a team that can make some noise this year. I genuinely think the Falcons can cause some damage in that NFC. It's an NFC South that feels pretty wide open. Carolina Panthers, I think, a year ahead of schedule last year. I don't know what, if anything, you're going to get out of the New Orleans Saints with Tyler Shuck. Tampa, I think, is a little bit kind of on the favorite level right now, but they do lose Mike Evans. Still a good defense in Tampa. But that Atlanta Falcons team, you start and stop with Bijan Robinson, the running back, and you think by week 9, we've talked a lot about the linebacker position. We've talked a lot about the defense. That defense will need to be at full strength by week 9 because you're going to have Bijan Robinson out of the backfield. You're going to have him running the ball. Drake London is still a member of the Atlanta Falcons. The big question around the Falcons right now is the quarterback play and who that is going to be and how that will shape out. But I think Atlanta is one of the more talented rosters in the NFC. It is, can they put it all together? They went out and got Tua Tagovailoa as well. So you wonder, is he going to be pushing at all for that starting job? So there is a heck of a lot of questions around Atlanta. But I think when you look at Kevin Stefanski and I think you look at what this team can be, I think they're a dangerous opponent. So an opportunity not only for the Bengals to travel, but everyone around this organization and every fan of this team to be able to go to Spain, take a bucket list type trip, and even while you're there, have a chance to see the Cincinnati Bengals. It is it's amazing on all accounts. It's the part of the international series that you like. Right, we talked a little bit earlier in the show, and we'll talk later. 9 international games, you start to feel like is that too much? You don't really feel that way when it's one of your teams as the 9 teams that are going. So, the Bengals and the Falcons in Madrid. If we got a chance to get to Dan Hoard, our phones. Okay, so we do have Dan Hoard now, who's ready to join us. A little bit of an error on our end, but Dan is with us. Dan, how are you, buddy?
1: Tony, I'm great. I'm happy we're able to figure this out. The telephone is a relatively old invention. So despite Alexander Graham Bell's best efforts, apparently it has befuddled the equipment at iHeart.
7: It's unbelievable. Befuddled is a good word.
8: How do you say that in Spanish?
7: Yeah, have you figured out, like, where are you at on your Spanish right now?
1: I'm brushing up on it. Although I went on a trip to Germany a couple of summers ago, and with Google Translate on your phone, it's so much easier now.
7: Yeah.
1: So you can have somebody say something in their own native tongue into your phone, and it will instantly spit out the translation. So I will brush up on my Spanish a little bit, but it's a lot easier to get around than it used to be.
7: The matchup itself, I was just talking about, is fascinating to me because you have Kevin Stefanski, former coach of the Browns, that goes to the Atlanta Falcons. And if you just look at their roster, Bijan Robinson, Drake London, I mean, they have some stars on the offensive side of the ball. I kind of like it falls in week 9 because you feel like you'll have your feet a little bit on the defensive side of the ball. But the trip itself is awesome. I feel like it's a very intriguing matchup for this Bengals team as well.
1: Yeah, I guess I would have liked to have faced the Falcons early just because of the question at quarterback. You always want to take on a team in the first few weeks if they are up in the air at that position, and who knows when Michael Penix will be back. I imagine he'll be back by the 8th of November, so that probably makes the Falcons a little bit tougher. But I do like the fact that if you're going to play an international game, the two possibilities were this one or Washington. Washington is in week 4. You probably are going to get a bye the week after, although that's not the team's choice like it used to be. But who wants a bye in week 5? Nobody.
8: Yeah.
1: So getting it the midway point of the season after a long trip, that times out pretty well.
7: I've had a chance to watch the workouts that have been happening with the Cincinnati Bengals. Obviously, there's a lot to discuss with this team, but has anything stood out to you maybe more than others about what you've been able to see so far?
1: Yes, how well Dexter Lawrence moves.
7: Yeah.
1: That is a giant human being who is not a big slug. I posted a little video of him yesterday just doing a sprint and quoted Newton's second law of motion, which is force equals mass times acceleration. That's why Dexter Lawrence is as special as he is. He gets those 340 to 360 pounds moving as well, probably as anybody ever at his size.
7: You know, I think with everything that's happened this offseason with Dexter Lawrence and the way this team addressed needs and got better in the draft, it's almost unique in a way that I feel like we're not talking a ton about Brian Cook, a guy who has been at the pinnacle in the National Football League of a Super Bowl, and here you slot him in to the very back of this defense. I don't feel like, again, I don't feel like he's gotten the attention he deserves for not only what he brings to the defense, but the type of player that he still is as well.
1: I completely agree with that. And I think it was Bill Barnwell from ESPN said on a podcast recently something that I totally agree with. If you look at every NFL roster and where teams made changes in the offseason, you could make a strong case that no team upgraded at one position better than the Bengals did going from Geno Stone to Brian Cook. And some of that is shade directed at Geno Stone, obviously, but I think that highly of Brian Cook. Of all of the free agent possibilities out there in the offseason, he was the guy I most wanted the Bengals to sign, and I was thrilled when they got that done. He's what they've been missing in the secondary since Jesse Bates left, and that is somebody who puts the fear of God into the opposition when a receiver runs across the middle of the field, not in a dirty way, in a totally clean way, but we saw it in his years at UC. If you think you are going to make a catch between the hash marks when he's in the neighborhood and not get smoked, you're wrong. And I can't wait to see him line up and do that for the Bengals on a regular basis.
7: How fulfilling does the offseason feel? If you think about where this roster was when the season ended, from the layups that they made early on, Dalton Risner, right? It was you got to get it done. They did. The additions in free agency, the monster landing of Dexter Lawrence, the way they attacked certain avenues of this roster in the draft. If you just look at where the roster is now compared to the last day of the regular season, it's night and day what they've done. How fulfilling is that? And how much can you pick up on that in the excitement that it's caused inside that locker room for the players?
1: I think Dexter Lawrence changed everything. I think prior to Dexter, they did well in free agency. Certainly Brian Cook, Boye Mafe, Jonathan Allen, et cetera, were nice upgrades for the defense, and I think that put them in position to contend again. But then they landed Dexter Lawrence. You get one of the best defensive players in the NFL. You get him at the age of 28, and you send that message not only nationwide, but within the confines of Paycor Stadium, that you mean business and you're willing to do whatever it takes to try to be a Super Bowl contender. I had a great opportunity today to do a sit-down interview with Dexter and BJ Hill together. So best buds who have been reunited as teammates in Cincinnati, and they were awesome because they're both good guys with good senses of humor. That should be up on Bengals.com sometime relatively soon. But I ended it with, you know, what message did this addition send to the rest of the NFL? And BJ Hill's answer was pretty simple. He said, "We mean business. We're here to win a Super Bowl championship. That's the message." And I think we've all heard it loud and clear.
8: With the schedule release coming up on tomorrow, Dan, what is it like for you? Do you have like a 16 screen set up to map out your travel and do this all? Like, what do you most look forward to when it comes to the schedule release?
1: Austin, it is my most stressful day of the year because, I'm not kidding, we've had the Bearcats schedule now for quite a while, so I've got that on a big calendar, and now tomorrow I will fill in each weekend and find out which ones are going to be tricky for my own version of the Amazing Race. So I already know on November 8th, when the Bengals are playing the Falcons in Spain, I'm going to have to miss a UC game.
7: Unbelievable.
1: The Bearcats are at Houston. The day before, I wouldn't be surprised if there's a basketball game on one of those 2 days as well. So it's going to get tricky. I hate to miss any games. You know, there are always possibilities every year that I'll have to miss a UC game, maybe a couple. So we already know that there's one I'm going to have to miss, and I'm really worried about when the schedule comes out tomorrow, if there are any others that look like it's going to be really difficult to do both.
8: Surely the NFL is not going to make the Bengals go to Baltimore on primetime again this year, Dan. That's not going to happen, right?
1: That is not going to happen.
8: Okay.
1: I would say there is less than 1% chance that happens again, partly because so many of us that have had the opportunity to interview either Mike North or Hans Schroeder, the two guys most directly responsible for putting the schedule together, have been hammering them about it for the last couple of years. So they've heard it. They're aware of it. What I'm really interested in seeing is if they kind of get a do-good. Will they get a Thursday night home game, or at least

0: I was shocked earlier last week to hear that Charlie Goldsmith, our good friend, is not a fan of the schedule release across the NFL. Are you a fan of what this has become? Like, this is, we're doing 6 hours tomorrow night on radio on the schedule release. It's televised. It's everywhere. Are you a fan of the notoriety that has come? I know this is a 365 business with the NFL. Could you ever envision the schedule release becoming what it is?
1: Nobody envisioned it, but I love it. What is Charlie's objection? Why doesn't he like it?
0: That's a great question.
2: He hasn't really given an answer other than it's just...
1: Well, that's lame.
2: Yeah, no. He just doesn't seem to care. Like, it just
1: come on, Charlie. It's fodder for the chalkboard.
0: It is, man. It is.
1: Yeah, no, shoot. I think it's awesome. And the reason why I think it's awesome is because fans think it's awesome. I don't know how the NFL made this one of their biggest offseason events. Yep. God love them. They've managed to do it. And the schedule release draws a huge number on TV. Obviously, for my own personal reasons, it's a big thing for me trying to figure out how I'm going to get from point A to point B every weekend in the fall. But I think it's fantastic. You know, it is kind of crazy that we've known the opponents since... Mm-hmm. The final day of the regular season last year, we've known who they're going to play and where they're going to play them. So the only thing we find out tomorrow night is the when. But that in and of itself is awesome. And fans love to travel to road games. So a lot of Bengals fans will immediately go online and try to book tickets and hotel rooms tomorrow night for some of these road games. So I think it's fantastic.
2: Outside of the trip to Madrid, is there a city that the Bengals travel to this year that you recommend fans go to?
1: Well, you know, Miami for the city is a good one, particularly if it's late in the season again. The fact that they went there the week before Christmas last year was great. You get that boost of warm weather. So if that's another late season game, that would be the first one on my list.
0: Lastly, on the Bengals, you mentioned the Atlanta Falcons and the quarterback situation and a new coach. How much are you paying attention as well with the schedule release with the AFC North? Three new head coaches. You'd like ideally to get to those teams early in the season and get a shot of them as well. How much do you put into that when watching how this schedule plays out, the teams that do have new head coaches?
1: Yeah, you know, it's not just the AFC North, but anybody on the schedule that has either A, a new head coach, or B, an issue at quarterback. To me, those are the teams you want to play as early as possible. So for the last several years, it seems like the NFL has liked to have intra-division matchups in week one. The Bengals, you know, played the Browns a couple of times in the last 3 years in week one. So I wouldn't be surprised if they take on either the Steelers or the Ravens in week one. I wouldn't expect it to be the Browns again since they just did that last year. But then, you know, you'd love to face the Chiefs early in the year before Mahomes, you know, has demonstrated that he is fully back from his ACL injury. Any team that's dealing with any sort of question mark at quarterback, give me that team early if possible.
0: I do have to ask just real quick on the Cincinnati Bearcats, and football will play itself out, and we'll get to that at a later date. But you look at what the baseball program has done and the season that they've put together, as well as what Jared Calhoun has done since he's gotten to the University of Cincinnati. How impressed are you with the Bearcats on the baseball diamond and also on the basketball court?
1: So impressed by baseball. They're virtually a lock to go to the NCAA tournament. It'll be the second year in a row. They have never gone in back-to-back years in school history. So to come away with at-large bids, assuming they don't win the Big 12 tournament, at-large bids in back-to-back years after not doing that since the mid-70s really speaks to what Jordan Bischel has done as head coach. They've got three home games coming up beginning tomorrow night, final home games of the year, unless they wind up hosting NCAA games. That is a very slim possibility. So this is probably it at home. But, man, go out and see these guys if you can, because it's been an exciting brand of baseball. Quentin Coates has 25 home runs, new school record. The right fielder, Derek Pitts, seems to be on SportsCenter more than Scott Van Pelt for stealing home runs over the outfield wall. So it's a fun team, a young team, and one that's having a lot of success. So kudos to Coach Bischel for what he's done.
0: It is 5-1-3 day across the country, and here in Cincinnati we obviously celebrate that in our own way. But I saw the Bearcats posted a video today, and it looked like you were wearing a sling. Or did you go under the knife recently?
2: You banged up?
1: I did.
0: This is your golf season.

0: season.
1: Not aware of this?
0: No, this is golf season.
1: It was golf season.
2: Oh, my gosh.
1: So 15 days ago, I went in to have surgery on my AC joint. I anticipated having something done called the Mumford procedure, where they shave down your shoulder bone a little bit so that shoulder and collarbone work together smoothly. This was supposed to put me in a sling for 3 days and maybe have me back golfing again within as little as 3 weeks.
2: Oh, no. Uh-oh.
1: When I woke up from anesthesia, I was informed that rather than being in a sling for 3 days, it would be 4 to 6 weeks.
2: Oh.
1: And I could be rehabbing for 3 months. Apparently, my rotator cuff was in bad shape. That didn't show up on the MRI. My wife had to approve the more significant surgical procedure while I was under. So I now have grounds for divorce. It went from 3 days in a sling to 4 to 6 weeks. Thanks a lot.
0: She had you there. She's like, no more golf for him.
2: She knew
0: he's mine this offseason. Did that take you away from getting to see the O's, the mentalist, too?
1: In truth, they did tell her he'll probably have to come back in another year or two when the rotator cuff completely goes. So who wants to go through this twice?
2: She made
1: the right choice.
2: Yeah.
1: But it is miserable, and the worst thing is sleeping.
2: Yeah,
1: I'm becoming pretty good at lefty eating and scribbling my name and other things, driving one-handed, but sleeping is absolutely miserable.
3: Wow, man. The amount of brain progress you're going to make from being left-handed and speaking Spanish. I mean, well, you're going to be an entirely different person by the time this is all said and done.
1: Another thing that I can brush up on.
0: Dan, you're the best, man. Thank you so much for your time, and I look forward to talking again soon. Thank you.
1: Well, you know, I'm confined basically to sitting around, so call me anytime.
0: Absolutely.
1: I'm bored now that I can't golf.
3: All right. You just made a mistake. We'll bother you.
0: All right. See ya. Thank you, Dan.
1: Take care, guys.
0: Yep. That is, man, he's the best. The Hall of Fame voice of the Bearcats, the voice of the Bengals, and
3: there's always something going on.
0: He's genuinely one of the best people you'll ever meet.
3: Yes.
0: Dan Horn, we certainly appreciate his time. We'll take your talkbacks next, right here on ESPN 1530, Cincinnati Sports Station.
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1: All right, it's the Wednesday edition of Talkbacks. ESPN 1530, Cincinnati Sports Station. Let's see what we got today.
2: You know, we did have a bit of Reds news come down while we were talking to Dan Horde. Charlie Goldsmith, when he's not hating on the NFL schedule release, is reporting that the Reds have signed veteran right-hander Chris Paddock.
1: Oh.
2: Chris Paddock formerly pitched with the Miami Marlins. In his career, a 2.5 WAR. With a 4.79 earned run average. So far this season.
1: Okay.
2: Chris Paddock.
1: Who's he been with?
2: He was with the Miami Marlins.
1: Okay.
2: 0-5 in 7 games, 6 of which were starts, with a 7.63 earned run average.
1: That's a joke, right?
2: No. Chris Paddock was let go not that long ago. And the Reds desperately need starting rotation help due to the injuries. Chris Paddock, you are a Cincinnati Red. Anyways, what do you mean, dude? Get crawled. You ready?
1: Yep.
2: Let's begin.
1: Please.
3: Presidential thoughts in the shower. I think before the schedule gets released, we need to understand that this is the year of Zach Taylor. Zach Taylor kept his job. The other ones didn't. We have a playoff caliber roster on paper. We are going to play some good teams this year. I think there's going to be a lot of close games. We are not going to blow out teams. There's going to be a lot of close games. So it all comes down to Zach Taylor's game management and play calling. Duke said it. We need to finish games. We need to finish games, and it comes to Zach.
2: I agree. I think this is a big, big year for Zach.
1: All right.
2: Zachy football.
3: Also, when it comes to shower, are you guys like body wash people, bar of soap people? Do you use the 2-in-1 conditioner? Do you use them separately? Do you not even use conditioner? Austin, what's your hair routine from a product standpoint? Uday.
1: I'm a big 2-in-1 guy.
2: Are you?
1: Yeah, I also let gravity do a lot of work.
2: Yeah, we had this conversation a long time ago. I am a body wash guy, and then I use a Head and Shoulders for my beard.
1: Okay.
2: Like because I get the little dandruff in my beard, and it drives me nuts. Like if I'm wearing a black shirt, and I get the little specks on my shirt.
1: Sure, drives
2: me nuts. So I really try to do that. I bar of soap, hell no.
4: Yeah, it's Greg. You know, last Thursday night, one of our local sports guys said, well, we got two of the lesser teams in baseball coming in, the Astros and the Nationals, so we should do well. Yeah, well, after 4 games with those lesser teams, we're 2-2. We got smoked last night by the Nationals, and right now we're only 2 games better than the Nationals. My point is, we're one of those teams.
2: Mm-hmm. If we're 4-2 against them, I'll be thrilled.
1: It was also a rough night at the ballpark with 2 outs in the 9th and 2 strikes, 1 strikeout away from free pizza. Didn't happen.
5: Tony Austin, bowling ain't easy. No, a little Spanish class for you, Tone. I actually think you're in good shape. Looked it up. Ketchup is just ketchup. And chicken finger, that one's actually not so bad. It's dedo de pollo. So you find yourself in Mexico City, you just walk in, ketchup, dedo de pollo.
2: Yep.
5: And baño, I think, is bathroom. So
1: I do know that.
5: Those three things, Big Tone's all set.
2: Yep.
1: Yep.
2: Chicken tenders with ketchup and baño. That's pretty easy.
1: Gosh.
6: The Spanish word of the day. Wheelchair. When it comes to Skyline Conies, I wheelchair with you all of my conies.
1: That's not true because I won't.
5: I didn't mean to say Mexico City. I meant to say Barca. Barcelona.
2: Barcelona.
1: Yes, Barcelona.
7: Speaking of athlete superstitions, what about the old slump buster?
2: Oh, yeah.
7: Need clarification, maybe ask Tracy Jones.
1: Oh,
2: yeah, I'm in the market.
1: The old slump buster.
8: The team that I think has the most juice in the area right now is probably the Kentucky Wildcats football team, man. Will Stein's got the juice. It's fun. We're going to beat Bama week 2. This team has energy.
1: I tell you what,
8: they might win 4 games this year, but it's going to be the most fun 4-win team of all time because Will Stein has his team going in the right direction. The energy is there. The juice is there. The juice might be loose. And I want to slurp all the juice up. What? I'm buying it all.
2: Like, the bar is pretty low for Will Stein.
1: Yeah.
2: It's just, don't be Mark Pope and don't be, who was the guy before him?
1: Dang.
2: The guy who hated Mo Egger.
1: Mark Stoops.
2: Mark Stoops. Don't be the Marks. Yep. You'll be all right.
0: Berro, tu chase sucede aquí en ESPN 1530 de Cincinnati.
9: Translation. Berro, to chase happens here on Cincinnati ESPN 1530.
1: Okay.
9: Oh, superstitions, yeah, I got one. When the Bengals win, I'll wear the same exact outfit the following game they play, even down to the boxers, but I do watch the fit and the draws. Guys, next time you hear from me, be tomorrow afternoon at the Reds game with my son from the Champions Club.
1: Oh, let's go.
2: All right, Kev, you can't hide money. Nope. I see you working, biggin'.
1: Ching.
2: I just got an idea, though, by that. So we have a new AE here, and her name is Maria. And Maria speaks Spanish.
1: Oh.
2: Do we think we could get Maria to record some Spanish liners for us, like Burro to Chase happens here?
1: That would be a good idea.
2: I think we should ask her.
1: Be a good idea.
10: I know we've talked about offensive replacements for Key Brian Hayes later in the game. What if the Reds are winning, they bring him in as a defensive replacement later in the game?
2: I said that in the first 2 weeks.
1: Literally been how I would use Key Brian Hayes since he got here. Get a lead and then bring him in.
2: $8 million backup.
1: Yep.
11: Hey, guys, Jeff in New Richmond. Happy Wednesday to you. Austin, I love the tweet that you sent out last night with the picture of David Bell and says, do you miss me yet? So appropriate. As far as Nick Kroll goes, I think the biggest issue that we have right now with him is, what does our farm system look like? Because that's going to be an even bigger issue than what we're dealing with at the major league level.
2: Mm. Yeah, just a few guys. Not really. I don't think they're one of the top-ranked farm systems. But, yeah, I mean, David Bell would probably have this club 10, 15 games over 500, if I had to guess.
1: Easily.
2: Yeah.
12: Hello, you remarkably young men. Cal Raleigh showering in his uniform to break a slump reminded me of a story about Davey Concepcion back in the 70s.
2: Yeah.
12: Wrigley Field, long slump. Hopped in the industrial strength clothes dryer in the clubhouse, took a couple tumbles, came out of there, and broke out of his slump.
2: Yeah, didn't he, like, burn his eyebrows off or something, too? Like, he seared part of his hair?
1: Yeah.
2: And then he hit, like, 315 the rest of the season.
1: So, Cal Raleigh home run
2: so
1: today?
2: Are we going to put Key Brian Hayes in the...
1: Like, would that help?
2: How many people can we fit in the dryer?
1: That's a great question.
13: Well, when you break it all down like that, guys, I guess there's only one thing left to say. Get crawled. There's no reason to have Friedel and Hayes in the lineup. Just DFA them and let's move on. Admit you made a mistake or that they're washed or whatever. Put Marte and Arroyo in the lineup every day. They're not going to be worse than 140 or 180. And at least they can hit the ball 110 miles an hour off the bat instead of a bleeder through the right side. That's and you point. Think, oh, Friedel's back. He's not. He's washed.
1: Mm-hmm.
13: Hayes is washed. It's over.
2: Yep. Those two guys have the least amount of exit velocities at 105 miles per hour or more.
1: Yeah.
2: Those two guys are the bottom of the team.
14: It's the Lord. Who would win in a fight? Regular Bigfoot or the Bigfoot, Bionic Bigfoot from the $6 million man?
1: Regular Bigfoot would crush the Bionic one.
15: Tony, Austin, Wilbur from Goshen. So Tito doesn't want to hurt Key Brian Watson's feelings. He's hurting my feelings.
1: Key Brian Watson? Team,
15: man. I have a lot of faith in Tito, but man, it's running out, man. I don't know. I don't see a turnaround. Man. Okay, guys, have a great day. Mm. Bye.
16: Mm. It's Krug.
2: All right, Krug.
16: Yeah, I think that their hope was to lean hard on their biggest strength, pitching, and then you get a few guys go down, and look what happens. I hope they can come back and have the balance. But this ownership, you know, they spend and make a mistake, and they just spend scared, and then it's chronic. It just stacks, and look at where we're at. I still have hope.
1: Oh. Hopium. Hopium.
2: I'm happy that you have hope.
1: Yep. Bottle that up.
2: That's good.
1: Bottle it up while you can.
17: That was happy hump day. Happy 5-1-3 day. I got some over-unders for you. They're all 0.5. Over-under 0.5 for Lionel Messi goals tonight.
1: Ooh.
17: Nicola Dolo blisters tonight. Oh, and boy. Remaining road game wins in the Cavs and Pistons series, since so far all four games the winner was the home team. Over under 0.5 for all three.
1: Over on the Cavs, Pistons, one of those teams will get a road win. Under on Lodolo blister, under on Messi goal.
2: I agree. I think we're going to shut Messi down.
1: The temperature today is perfect for a Nick Lodolo start.
2: Mm. What does that mean?
1: It's not humid. It's not hot. He shouldn't be blistering up with the moist hands today.
2: Which would mean it's too cold for Messi.
1: Exactly.
2: Yeah.
18: Hey, guys. TJ, Eastside.
1: What up, Teach?
18: Love listening to Dan Horde. Great radio announcer. But I think iHeartRadio needs to work on not only the phones, but the connection on the phones. It sounds like maybe he was working on his Spanish lisp. Maybe the game needs to be played in Barcelona. Maybe you can have Miguel Angel Jimenez in the booth. Sounds like he's got a lisp. I know Dan does.
2: I'm gonna
18: have a great day.
2: I'm going to take the blame for that one because of the way I jerry-rigged it to get Dan on the air.
1: Yeah, when you go to a live caller and the phones don't work, you don't have many options.
2: Yeah.
1: It's a miracle we were able to get him on.
2: It really was.
19: I have a feeling Mike North might do the ultimate CYA move and have the Ravens in Cincinnati in week 18 on a total flex schedule. So he can say, well, neither team was good enough to play at night, so we have to play him at 1 o'clock or 4:25. Just one man's guess.
2: I think there's a pretty good chance they play the Ravens in week 18. Here, you know, I would love it if it's more of like a early season Sunday night game, that sort of thing. But I wouldn't be surprised.
1: I mean, you just don't want to let Jesse Minter get comfortable.
2: Well, apparently he's the best coach in the AFC North, apparently.
20: I tell you what, Key Brian Hayes has just been an absolute disgrace. Hitting like 130 last night, bases loaded, one out, grounds into just the most routine double play in the history of double plays. Just the move to trade him and then the amount of money they're giving him over the next several years. Any other organization, that's enough to get a general manager fired, but not here.
2: Yeah, and you know, I think the other part too of like it wouldn't matter that much. Like, we would be much better off with Key Brian Hayes if McClain was hitting, if Friedel was hitting, if there was production out of the right field spot outside of J.J. Bleda. Like, we would feel better about that.
1: Yep.
2: But because Nick Kroll has failed the rest of the roster, it becomes an even bigger sore thumb.
21: Let's get something straight here. This is Luke Hitchcock, and I'll admit that, yes, I lost every game, and yes, Tony was on the other team. But Tony had a retired pro basketball player and four of the tallest five guys in the gym. Now, the last 2 weeks, Tony was on the opposite side of this. We played 11 by ones and twos, and last night, one of the games I wasn't going to lose, they sent 6'6 and 6'5 guys at me, and I scored 9 of our 11 points.
1: Still a loss.
21: On the primary defender, who was yours truly, Tony P.
1: Still a loss.
2: Well, nobody's ever accused Tony of playing defense.
1: I ain't even crossing that side of the court.
2: Yeah.
1: It's Tuesday night basketball.
2: That's some serious cope there by Mr. Hitchcock.
1: I'm going to tell you one thing. I'm surprised he even learned how to do a talkback over the course of a day.
2: You lose and you feel like there's some sort of justification for making a talkback.
1: Yeah.
2: I mean, that's.
1: Now, he did hit a couple shots.
2: Okay.
1: But ultimately, they came in losses.
21: Again, Luke Hitchcock. Scott, so let's not act like I'm some scrub here. Even washed-up athletes have to put a team on their back every once in a while. And I'll take that responsibility. I will say Tony hit the last game's winning point on a fadeaway against me, but I have to stand up
1: in
21: for
1: the
21: myself.
1: Low block.
21: Give me one guy from his team, and it's a very different outcome.
1: Now,
21: either way, love Tony.
1: Well,
21: happy 5-1-3 day, Cincy.
1: Let's go!
2: Wow.
1: Now, Mesa was not in attendance last night. That could have changed the trajectory the whole night.
2: Hmm. Oh, hold on.
1: Happy 5-1-3 day.
22: Hey, Tony. This is Sam Hitchcock. Let's get real. You can't guard my dad.
1: Now, this is getting personal. This is way personal now.
23: Rough night last night. Are we
16: Press the panic button a little bit on Tony Santion, because this guy looks completely different than what we saw last year. I mean, I know we're pressing the panic button on a lot of the players, but Santion does not look the same as last year to me at all. But when the next two, next year's win.
1: Love the fact that he's like, he's so dejected, and then at the end he's like, but just win the next two.
2: He's right. Look, I mean, if by the, you know, the end of this show tomorrow, the Reds have won the series.
1: What was the thought in the coming into the year? Pagan and Santion were used so much last year. What was the contingency plan with either of them?
2: Don't forget Scott Barlow, who pitched in 175 games last year.
1: Was there a contingency plan? Or you just hope that things would work out? Pagan's on the injured list, and Santion's getting beat in.
2: The contingency plan was Pierce Johnson,
1: okay,
2: and Connor Phillips, and Brock Burke.
1: He walked his first batter again last night.
2: Yeah, I'm sick of Connor Phillips. I might dislike watching him more than Key Brian Hayes.
3: So, just to clarify, since the Bengals are going to Madrid, I want to make sure
1: Johnny's been on the bottle
3: people
1: today.
3: That don't know no, that no. A lot of Latin cultures have different dialects. Spain is the most, I honestly call it flamboyant of all of them. They don't say gracias. They say gracias.
1: Gracias.
3: They kind of have a lisp when you talk. So Barcelona, you know, gracias. That's kind of how you okay. say things with the Spanish dialect. No, I don't speak Spanish, but I know a lot about it. I wish my mom had taught me more. Hude.
1: Gracias.
4: Hey, guys. Oh,
1: bad.
4: Yeah,
1: boy.
4: Anyway. For soap or shampoo, I use Dr. Bonner. It's all in one. You can use it as shampoo. You can use it for your body. It's just a bar of soap. Use it on everything. One-stop shop. Keeps the clutter down in the shower. And I don't really even shower that much. I just right. do the privates. You know, I try to keep the rest of my body natural. Blah!
1: All natural, Brad.
2: That's not a surprise.
1: Brad is all natural.
6: Seth from Simpstown,
2: hey, Seth.
6: Austin.
2: Yeah.
6: How come you didn't answer God's question about who would win between Bigfoot and Bionic Bigfoot? Mm-hmm. I'm really interested to know who you think. I mean, that's a tough call.
2: Yeah.
6: So what is it, Austin? Who wins? Tony, I don't want your answer. You already answered. Austin, let's hear it.
2: Well, he shut you down real quick, didn't he?
1: Andre the Giant was the $6 million man show Bigfoot.
23: Dan Hoard, he's a professional. Yeah, you know, it's hard to imagine when I was young playing a game in Spain or the schedule release like 40, 50 years ago. You wouldn't hear anybody talk about it. The shout out to Wembanyama.
2: Yeah, shout out to Wimby.
1: Shout out Wimby.
24: I seen Nick Kroll and Duke Tobin having dinner last night.
2: Yeah.
1: They were?
2: Good.
1: They were?
2: Nick Kroll could learn a few things from Duke Tobin.
1: Mm.
2: Don't you think?
1: Get Tobin'd.
2: Yeah.
1: Get duked.
2: Careful. We're done.
1: We had a food drop here in hour number two.
2: We do.
1: The fine folks at Montgomery Inn stopped by. So I'm going to welcome Tom Gregory to stop in and talk to us for a few moments when we return.
2: Let's go.
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29: From the Braun Heating Tempstar Weather Center, here's your forecast.
30: Many of us woke up to some rain this morning, but the afternoon looking dry with a mix of sun and clouds. A touch cooler, though, than yesterday with a high near 70. Thursday, things looking even cooler. We'll start things off around 43 in the morning, and we only make it to 66 in the afternoon, but much warmer weather into the weekend. That's the forecast. I'm 9 First Warning meteorologist Mark Stitz.
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1: Welcome back, Cincy 360, as we roll along here on a Wednesday afternoon. We've got to take a moment here because we were fed today by our good friends at Montgomery Inn. Tom Gregory is in the house. Always a pleasure to see you when it's outside of normal work hours. Friday night, seeing our good friend Jeff Henry play up there at Montgomery Inn. But always a lot going on at Montgomery Inn, where you guys were just recently rated one of the top rib 15. Spots in America.
2: Yeah,
1: top 15. No surprise
2: there
1: here.
2: There was some Arthur Bryant's from Kansas City. There were some big time names in there, and we were just pleased and honored to be listed in that group.
1: Yeah.
2: It's a really selective group.
1: It's one thing to flash, but you guys have done it consistently at the highest level for so long. How much goes into that of not only being happy to get to the top, but you guys just consistently have stayed there for as long as I can remember?
2: It's been, it's hard work, but it's pleasurable. We all love being at our jobs. We love our staff, our customers, and it's just, you just stay on top of things.
1: Yeah.
2: I mean, you can tell by my physique, I sample the ribs every day just to make sure they're high quality.
1: You guys also went through a renovation.
2: Yeah.
1: You guys went through a long renovation.
2: Yeah,
1: tell me about that and now you guys being back open.
2: We started in January with the remodeling, and we had one night where we had 10 or 20 below zero. We had a couple of pipes burst. And sprinkler head pop. So the upstairs had an inch of water in it, and it all came through into the bar. We just laid the carpet in the bar. So that all had to be redone. The insurance adjuster came in and asked if any of the memorabilia was ruined. I said, just that $1 million Babe Ruth jersey.
1: Right.
2: I was going to tell him the Tony Pike jersey, but you haven't brought it up yet.
1: Yeah, it was lost. It was swept away in the flooding.
2: We're finished now. Actually, we had last week when we had the big rains, we had two downspouts clogged.
1: Man.
2: And we lost another 50 ceiling tiles in a different section. So we got the new roof. We'll be finished tomorrow. Drywall is going up today. So by this weekend, we'll be completely finished.
1: So big time stuff, obviously, this weekend happening at Montgomery and back to normal. You guys have been at limited capacity. We were up there a couple weeks ago for a limited capacity, but you guys are now back to all hands on deck.
2: Yep.
1: Which means you can't just gallivant across the globe anymore.
2: No.
1: Last time your brother was in here, he didn't even know where you were at.
2: He doesn't. There's not a whole lot he does know. In fact, Friday is the big birthday bash, Jeff Henry.
1: Yes.
2: And we'll be doing a duet.
1: Really?
2: Yeah.
1: And what do you go with?
2: I go with the kazoo.
1: Okay.
2: The only song I know. What a Day for a Daydream. That's the only one I can do with him.
1: I love it. I love it. This obviously coincides with you guys and everything you do here at the station with us, but the sports seasons, every time of the year is great at Montgomery Inn, but think about Red season, the Bengals season that's upcoming. There's a lot of things to be excited about in the city of Cincinnati, and you guys are right up there at the top of the list.
2: Thank you. You know, the one thing that I always think about when we think about sports is Pike to Benz. That was one. I was thinking today that in the Melvin Levitt dunk,
1: are the two
2: greatest things that I've ever seen in University of Cincinnati football and basketball. It's great.
1: Yeah, it is. It was amazing. And like I said, you guys are such a staple of Cincinnati, right? I mean, you think of Cincy favorites. That was part of our Christmas this year of sending Montgomery in and sending ribs to everyone that wasn't able to get back into Cincinnati. So you guys are a staple of the great city of Cincinnati and one of the things that makes this place what it is.
2: Thank you. Thank you.
1: What else you guys got coming up?
2: You got anything coming up, Evan? We got.
3: You know what today is?
1: What's that?
3: Today is our 36th anniversary of bottling the barbecue sauce for the grocery stores.
1: Wow.
3: 36 years ago today, we launched it. And in the last 36 years, we have sold 46.5 million bottles.
1: Man. And the idea, that's Evan Andrews, by the way, the idea to do that, was that just something because of the demand that was for
3: customers,
1: it?
3: We always did it in the back of the kitchen in the plastic jugs, and customers would come in and get it. But the calls were coming from everywhere. You got to bottle this. You got to bottle this. My mother-in-law was so upset. She was so worried that the people would buy the sauce at Kroger and stop coming in. And the Lambernides brothers finally told her from Skyline, don't worry, we thought the same thing. We put our Skyline chili in a can.
1: Yeah.
3: Went to Kroger. Our business was up 10% in the restaurants because of it.
1: Could you guys have imagined at the base of this, getting into it, what it would become and the sustainability that you guys have had?
3: Never.
2: I don't know that we ever thought it would be this big. Now, as we have progressed, I think it can grow. I think it can get bigger.
1: That's the goal.
2: Yeah.
1: Continue to expand, continue to grow. We certainly appreciate you guys here, and we appreciate you feeding us. Love we appreciate you stopping in, and make sure the birthday bash on Friday night with Jeff Henry and you guys reopening. That's awesome.
2: And look for our 75th anniversary, November 1st.
1: Unbelievable.
2: Check us on Facebook, Instagram. We'll have some special deals going on. So
1: look at you all over the social media 75. Now. You're unbelievable.
3: Hey, what about 4th of July?
2: Oh, yeah. 4th of July is the big one. We'll have SAG up there, won't we?
1: Yeah. All you can eat Labor Day, 4th of July. I mean, you guys got it all going.
2: All you can eat ribs.
3: All you can eat.
1: Unbelievable. Evan Andrews, Tom Gregory, Montgomery, and thank you guys so much for stopping by, and thank you for feeding us along the way.
2: Thanks, Tony.
3: Thanks, Tony.
1: We will be back. Hour 3 next, Cincy 360, ESPN 1530, Cincinnati Sports Station.
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1: 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We've got a lot coming up in hour number three. We'll take your phone calls in just a little bit. 513-749-1530. Mo Egger will join us at the end of today's broadcast. But, Austin, mercifully, we don't have to spend time right now talking anymore about the Cincinnati Reds. Mm. Mercifully, we don't have to talk about nine international games, albeit one of them being the Bengals.
10: We don't have to get into Chris Paddock.
1: Madrid. We don't have to talk about Chris Paddock and his ERA plus seven. What we do have a chance to do is talk golf. And we get to talk golf with a guy who you may know as Mo Egger's official UD basketball correspondent.
11: That's right.
1: Mm. But to us, our golf correspondent.
10: Well-rounded.
1: Our good friend Drew Westerheide is joining us right now. Hello, Drew.
11: Hello, Tony. Thank you for having me on your program once again to discuss another major championship.
1: You came on before the Masters.
11: I did.
1: Did you self-check...
10: Oh.
1: The bets that you made. Did you self-check the advice that you gave?
11: So I believe I gave out a Jake Knapp top 20. That was a winner.
10: Oh.
1: We
11: were both on John Rahm, which went painfully wrong. We'll discuss him here shortly. I had Cam Young to be the winner without Rory or Scotty. I believe he finished in a dead heat with Justin Rose for that. So kind of a win, but not really a win. And a hole-in-one on Saturday.
1: Yes.
11: Cash it.
1: Easily.
11: Cash it.
1: Easily. I have a couple questions about this, the PGA Championship, before we dive into to some golfers you like as well. One, it felt like a foregone conclusion when he was at the top of his game. Jordan Spieth is still trying to complete the career Grand Slam.
11: That's true.
1: He needs this one.
11: He needs this one. He's been trying to accomplish that since 2017.
1: Is there any chance? Again, if you'd have told me in 2017... the way he was playing, that Spieth will not get the career Grand Slam, I'd have told you you're crazy.
11: I would have said the same thing, and unfortunately, don't think it's going to be this week.
1: Yeah.
11: As the resident Jordan Spieth super fan that I am, he's not been able to put 72 holes together.
1: Why? Like, there was that fun time when like him and Justin Thomas and Ricky Fowler were doing like the spring break golf videos and all that. Why the fall off? Essentially, for all three of those, what's led to that?
11: They had kids. Maybe.
1: Oh, these children.
10: Kids ruin everything.
11: Gosh. Maybe. Now, that can go one of two ways. Scottie Scheffler had a couple kids, and he became superhuman.
1: Yeah.
11: So guys do it differently. I don't know. The fall off of Jordan Spieth is fascinating. He's a fascinating character. If any of the listeners out there aren't very familiar with Jordan Spieth, he's an interesting cat to read up. And his rise, he was the best amateur player in the world. He took the tour by storm. He blows the lead at the Masters in 2016, and ever since then, his career has been uneven. He won the major, he won the Open in 2017, his last major championship, and again, he's still searching for, you know, the career Grand Slam, and it feels like it gets pushed down the storyline list more and more every year.
1: There are, I believe, 156 golfers competing. That's the largest field of any major championship.
11: Correct.
1: Even with it being at 156, does it feel like it's Scotty or Rory and then the rest?
11: Feels like a two-horse race and then somebody else. It feels like Scotty and Rory. It feels like a son. You know, we haven't gotten that Scotty and Rory against each other in the same group at a major yet. This feels like it could be the week. Now, Rory did end his practice session yesterday early due to a blister. We know those all too well around here.
1: Don't say that on Nick Lodolo Day.
11: On his foot. He said he's going to be okay. So he's going to power through that. But I think Scotty Scheffler is properly motivated. Rory has obviously won the Masters in back-to-back years. Scotty is the defending champion. And also, just so we can get this out of the way, it cannot be said enough, but in the 2024 PGA Championship, Scotty Scheffler was arrested, booked, put in jail, processed, released, and then shot a 66.
1: Yeah.
11: That cannot go by the wayside. I just wanted to bring that up. But it feels like those two and the odds bear it out. Scotty Scheffler is the favorite at plus 475. Rory McIlroy behind him at plus 910. Odds, of course, subject to change. Third is Cameron Young, who's been playing very good golf. Can he break through and win his first major? The PGA Championship is a popular one for a player to win their first major. And then the aforementioned John Rahm at plus 1,200. That's your top four.
10: Can you give us a scouting report on the course? Where is this being played? And does this course have any unique features?
11: We are heading to the former sports town of Philadelphia, Pennsylvania. We're heading to Philly for Aronimink Golf Club. Now, Aronimink does not host tournaments very often. The last time that they hosted a men's PGA major was in 1962. They have hosted the senior PGA. They have hosted the KPMG women's PGA as well. And they played a tour event here in 2018. Back then, it was very rainy. It was a Monday finish. Hard to gather, hard to grab too much from that. It's a par 70, and it's playing at 7,200 yards. So, conventional wisdom says the far hitters, like most of the time, are going to be the favorites if they can keep it in the fairway. A lot of people are saying it's a tricky second shot golf course. So it'll be interesting to see how it goes. But the PGA Championship is typically the lowest scoring of the four majors.
1: When you think of guys that can hit it long, you think of a guy like Bryson DeChambeau.
11: Yes.
1: Obviously a part of LIV Golf along with John Rahm.
11: Since we last spoke, a lot has happened in the golf world, like the Saudi PIF pulling their funding for LIV at the end of the 2026 season, leaving players like Bryson DeChambeau, Tyrrell Hatton, and John Rahm potentially without places to play. Bryson is kicking around the idea of becoming a full-time YouTube golfer and only playing the majors because he's exempted into those majors on the back of his major championship win at Pinehurst. That would be fascinating to me.
1: What do you make of the chances of LIV guys coming into this week? Obviously, their world has probably been turned upside down. And you mentioned how the course plays out for a guy like DeChambeau or a guy like John Rahm. Do you still give them a chance coming into this weekend?
11: I give them a chance, but again, they're going up. They're playing on not good golf courses in the middle of losing their funding in a tumultuous period for their league of losing their funding. You have the commentators of LIV calling out the broad term the media for creating rumors that ultimately bared out to become true. I don't feel great about the LIV guys this week. I really don't. You and I got burned by John Rahm last time. I'm not making that mistake again. Bryson has not been in good form. He missed the cut at the Masters. And the only other LIV guy that is high up on the odd sheet, relatively, is Tyrrell Hatton. So I don't see any LIV guys. Contrast that with Scotty Scheffler and Rory and Cameron Young and Ludwig and Xander. They're cutting their teeth against each other. Almost every other week, they're playing in the most competitive circuit in the world. And I think ultimately when you get to these major championships, that bears fruit.
1: The Wanamaker Trophy.
11: Underrated trophy,
1: is what's given to the winner of the PGA Championship.
11: That's correct.
1: I was astonished to learn in kind of reading up on this, there's only one golfer in the field who's won three of them. Brooks Koepka,
11: yes.
1: He has won three in his past eight starts and was the runner-up in 2021. Is he an under-the-radar kind of guy that, he's kind of made his resurgence? Yep. Is he a guy that you got your eye on in anything?
11: He's at plus 4,000. He's 10th on the odd sheet. He played in the opposite field event because, obviously, he is coming back from LIV and is having to earn his way back into the big-time tournaments. And he played well. He shot an awesome round on Thursday, shot a 29 on the back nine. And in his post-round media, he discussed how freed up he feels and how happy he is playing golf again. That should scare a lot of people.
1: Yeah.
11: Now, the issue I have with Brooks this week is that I think the course might be a little too easy. And what I mean by that is when the courses get harder, that's when Brooks can really separate himself.
1: Yeah.
11: Think when we discuss Shinnecock later on in June, Brooks is going to be at the forefront of that conversation. One, because he's already won there once. Yep. And two, because that golf course is going to be borderline impossible.
1: Yeah.
11: Yeah.
1: But I think
11: he'll finish well this week. I question whether he has, you know, the ammo to go get birdies when he needs to.
1: The thing with Brooks too, and I think you see it if you've ever played golf or you follow golf closely, the physical side is one thing. It's the mental side for a lot of these guys.
11: It sure is.
1: You mentioned a guy like Brooks Koepka who finally feels like there's confidence and mentally it feels like he's in a good spot, which again is dangerous for a field.
11: No doubt. And Brooks Koepka in a major championship should scare anybody. He's one of the best major players of his generation. Rory recently passed him up with his sixth major victory. I think that kind of burns Brooks a little bit. Mm-hmm. You know, I think that gives him some proper motivation as well. So I don't know if it'll be this week, but I really do have my eye for Brooks as we head to New York for the U.S. Open.
1: You've taken copious notes.
11: I have.
1: In order to prepare for this segment. Are there other golfers or other wagers or bets that you like going into this weekend?
11: So well, let's round out the odds sheet a little bit. Ludvig Åberg is fifth at 1,600, along with former PGA champion Xander Schauffele, who's quietly playing really good golf and plays really well in the majors. Bryson DeChambeau, aforementioned, at plus 2,000, along with Matt Fitzpatrick, who's also playing tremendous golf right now. Tommy Fleetwood at plus 2,500, and then a couple other notables. Colin Morikawa working his way back from that back injury is at 4,000. Chris, Audie's guy, Chris Goddard, plus 5,000, and that segues,
1: that segues me
11: into a bet I like this week. I said it's probably going to be Scotty or Rory, but I do like Chris Goddard to win plus 5,000.
1: Now I'm taking notes.
11: Richard Fowler at plus 5,000. Richard Fowler, Ricky at 5,000. Jordan Spieth, the aforementioned Jordan Spieth, at plus 6,000. Justin Thomas also at 5,000. And I like to go to the very, very bottom of the list to see who the longest shot is. That would be Y.E. Yang.
1: Oh.
11: Now, for those who don't know.
1: Do not sleep on Y.E.
11: For those who do not know Y.E. Yang, he is one of the few men that has stared down Tiger Woods on a major Sunday.
1: Wow.
11: And came out victorious in the PGA Championship.
1: Why he got the lowest odds then?
11: Because he's old.
10: Y.E. Yang. That's why.
11: He's old. But the image of him holding his golf bag like it was the Stanley Cup after winning is an iconic golf image. So why?

0: because he has withdrawn due to injury. All so let's leave him off the list.
1: What about Hideki?
0: Hideki, well, the thing with our pool, and here's some more inside baseball, is you need birdies, and Hideki can get you birdies. Okay. So that's how you have to look at that.
1: I'm
0: going to
1: go with Scheffler, Koepka, Goddard, Matsuyama, Bradley, and Day.
0: Like that. Okay. I like that. All right. Let's throw some other bets I like. I like a tournament matchup bet here across the 72 holes. Tommy Fleetwood over Matt Fitzpatrick, minus 104. Tommy Fleetwood, Mac. That's correct. And Justin Thomas, top 20, plus 175. I think JT...
1: Talk about a guy who hadn't figured it out.
0: JT played well last week at Quail Hollow. He's starting to play some decent golf here. I don't think he's going to threaten to win, but plus money on a top 20 for JT. I'll take that every day.
2: Has the are people still talking about Michael Block? So, are we still doing that?
0: So let's. Another question I had was, what is the best finish for a PGA professional in the PGA Championship? That would be Michael Block, T15 in 2023, as we do have 20 PGA professionals teeing it up this week, as we do every year. Yes, the Michael Block hysteria of 2023, if those who don't remember, he fired up the leaderboard, played with Rory McIlroy on the last day. Made an ace, looked at Rory, he's like, did that go in? All-time great moment. And then he completely... spoiled it for everybody by completely overexposing himself to any and all advertising opportunities. He is back in the field this year.
1: I would do it if I were him.
2: I just looked up an article to expose myself. On Michael Block. I looked up the article and it said, Michael Block got sick of Michael Block too. Then he stopped giving a bleep. So maybe that's the guy who doesn't give a bleep anymore, and he's back.
0: Sounds about right. Over or under T15 for Michael Block this week. I'm going to take the over. I'm going to say he misses the cut.
2: Okay. Anything else you like from the field itself this weekend? Any interesting pairings that you have your eye on?
0: So I do have some pairings listed here. Our first group of the tournament, 6:45 in the morning
2: That's when I like to tee it up.
0: That's right. Morning tee times. We've got Braden Shatuck.
1: Oh, dude.
2: Brother of Matthew.
1: Can you even say that on the air?
0: I don't know. That's why I kind of hesitated on it. Ben Griffin, who I also like this week. I've got him in some polls and rosters going into the tournament. And a newer face to a lot of PGA Tour fans, Alex Fitzpatrick.
2: Oh.
0: The younger brother of Matt. Now, Alex is a fascinating cat because he won on the European or DP World Tour earlier on in the year. And he played with his brother Matt at the Zurich Classic, which is a team event. The Fitzpatricks ended up winning the event. Matt basically dragging Alex to the finish line, getting him a full 2-year exemption.
2: Unbelievable.
0: Onto the PGA Tour.
2: That's family.
0: And into the signature events where Alex has finished top 10 the last 2 weeks.
2: That's family. Crazy.
0: So Alex has taken advantage of his opportunities.
2: Good for him, man.
0: He is in our first feature group, I'll call it, is at 8:18 in the morning going off the 10th hole. Bryson DeChambeau, Ludvig Åberg, and Ricky Fowler.
2: I like that one.
0: 8:29 a.m., Xander Schauffele, Brooks, and Tyrrell Hatton. 8:40, Rory gets going, Austin, if you want to circle that one. Rush. He's playing with Spieth and Rahm. That's a pretty heady group there. 1:32 p.m., Victor Hovland, Colin Morikawa, Shane Lowry.
1: We can get John Rahm some Bengals gear since we're going to Spain.
0: Let's hope he performs.
2: The Spaniard.
0: Let's hope he performs better in this major than he has in the past several ones, because, boy, it has not been pretty. 1:43, Chris Goddard, Robert McIntyre, and Tommy Fleetwood. 1:54 p.m. going off one, Cam Young, Keegan Bradley, and JT. And rounding it out, 2:05 p.m., Scotty Scheffler, Matt Fitzpatrick, and Justin Rose, who now plays clubs that are made by a car company. McLaren. Okay. He plays McLaren golf clubs.
1: Justin Rose?
0: Justin Rose does. He announced this partnership.
2: Are those 3D printed?
0: They might be. Push, box.
1: Is he going to be able to play with those at the Masters? I feel like if it's not the Mercedes-Benz or whatever it is.
0: I don't know. It's his partnership. He's playing the equipment. And let's just say his strokes gained approach has cratered since the announcement of the partnership.
2: This is incredible. I didn't realize Jason Duffner was still playing golf either.
0: Well, Justin Duffner plays on the fact that he won the tournament, much like the Masters. Yeah. When you win the PGA, you get as many exemptions into it as you like. A couple other things. Question for you guys. Who is the oldest winner of the PGA Championship?
2: That would be Jack Nicklaus.
0: Nope. This happened not too long ago. 5 years ago, 2021.
1: 5 years ago, Phil Mickelson?
0: Phil Mickelson won the PGA Championship at the age of 50 at Kiawah Island in South Carolina, staring down Brooks Koepka. It blows my mind every time I go back and see that Phil Mickelson won the PGA Championship, coming off horrible form at a huge ballpark golf course unbelievable.
2: Good for him.

0: Some other storylines we talked about, you know, a pulse check on Jon Rahm, Jordan Spieth, can he win the Grand Slam? Is Rory freed up after winning the Masters?
1: Now, a lot of the world's off his back.
0: A lot of people thought this would happen last year, but he didn't play the last three majors all particularly well after winning the Masters. But this year feels a little different. Can he get to seven majors? This is the seven major club. Sam Snead, Arnold Palmer, Gene Sarazen, Bobby Jones, and Harry Vardon. Damn. Those are all old, you know, older players that were titans of the game back in the day. If Rory can win another major, he joins that list. And from there, the list gets shorter and shorter. So how deep can Rory take his major total? Scotty looks to go back-to-back at the PGA and get back in the winner's circle for another major. So that's all I got. Your forecast this week, some rain Thursday morning, potentially. So could delay the start a little bit tomorrow. But after that, mostly cloudy, a little cold on the first 2 days, and then it warms up over the weekend, looks pretty clear. Wind anywhere from 8 to 60 mile an hour, so I don't think we're going to have too much
1: green
0: torrential
1: light.
0: Winds. Yeah, I think scoring conditions will be quite advantageous for the players. Gets going, main viewing, 12 p.m. to 7 p.m. tomorrow on ESPN. The final hour, 7 to 8, will be on ESPN2. I assume that is because of a hockey or NBA, you know, conflict. 12 to 8 on Friday on ESPN, 10 to 1 on ESPN Saturday and Sunday, and then 1 p.m. to 7 p.m. on CBS Saturday and Sunday.
2: Do you speak Spanish at all, Drew?
0: Hola.
1: Si.
0: Puedo ir al baño, por favor.
1: Love it.
2: What's that mean?
0: May I use the restroom, please? I got a lot of mileage out of that one in high school.
1: I think we should make it appointment television that we all get together Friday baño. Morning at 6:45 to see Michael Block and Dustin Johnson tee it off the first tee.
0: A perfect pairing there.
3: What time?
1: 6:45
0: a.m.
2: on Friday?
1: Yep.
2: On
1: Michael Block and Dustin Johnson along with Rasmus Højgaard.
0: One of the Højgaard twins.
1: Love it.
0: I do want to give a shout out to the Western Hills Men's League playing, teeing it up tonight.
1: Wow.
0: My brother and his fellas, they are avid 360 listeners, so I wanted to give them a nice shout out. They tee it up tonight before the main event this weekend. And Austin, I was listening to the show earlier, and you mentioned how you didn't realize there was a golf major this week. Well, that pretty much sums up the PGA Championship and where it stands in the hierarchy of tournaments.
1: Some would call that par for the course.
0: It used to be in August, and it used to have the tagline of Glory's Last Shot. And I think they should go back to August, but obviously I don't get paid enough to make the PGA schedule. That's pretty much all I got for you guys. I hope everybody enjoys the golf. We'll do it again for the U.S. Open they travel to Shinnecock.
1: That's golf club. Fun.
2: What'd you call me?
0: Shinnecock Golf Club in New York.
1: That is Drew Westerheide. This is Cincy 360.
2: Boys out there in Western Hills, better hit them straight.
0: Hit them straight tonight. Good conditions tonight, guys. Let's go low.
1: Hit them straight, fellas. Go way low. Plenty more still to go. Hour three. We'll take some of your phone calls on ESPN 1530 Cincinnati Sports Station.
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18: Well, it's now been made official, Tone. The Reds today announced the following transactions. Rhett Lauder has been placed on the 15-day injured list. He is officially listed as right shoulder pain. Right shoulder pain.
1: Okay, so we've got right shoulder fatigue, or we've got shoulder fatigue from Williamson, and now shoulder pain from Rhett Lauder.
18: That's correct.
1: For those keeping score.
18: Yeah, and Dan Hoard, of course, on the injured list as well with a shoulder injury. We've got Chris Paddock signing a one-year Major League contract through the 2026 season.
1: Middle
18: name
1: Horse.
18: That's been made official. Horse Paddock.
1: Yes.
18: Okay. And in a corresponding move, hate to see this, the Reds have designated for assignment catcher P.J. Higgins.
1: ABS All-Star,
18: and really wasn't that bad with the bat in his hand. He could flip the twig a little bit when he was up here at the big leagues. P.J. Higgins DFA'd due to Rhett Lauder going on the injured list and Chris Paddock being signed.
1: One other small note from yesterday, Eugenio Suarez is resuming hitting. He is set for an MRI tomorrow to check the progress of his healing. So that's on Eugenio Suarez. And that is our O'Connor, Achani, and Levy injury report. It's attorneys you know, attorneys you trust. 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
18: .com.
1: To learn more. For the first time today, we open up the phone lines. Mike is calling in. Hello, Mike.
18: Still not working.
1: Hello, Mike.
18: Still not working.
1: We've got nothing on the phone lines today.
18: I don't know. I don't have a workaround for...
1: Just in full transparency, Austin tried yesterday to get the phone lines working.
18: Mm-hmm.
1: Austin has then tried today to get the phone lines working.
18: I have reached out to iHeartMedia support, and they have not helped me at all.
1: We obviously aren't doing this because we don't want to take phone calls. We love taking phone calls, and they're a major part of this show. We had to go a extreme workaround to get Dan Hort on the air today.
18: I'm trying to think if there's anything else that I could do. I mean, outside of talkbacks, I don't know that there's an easy way to do it.
1: Yeah, we will continue to try to get our phone lines up and working and be able to take phone calls. I thought that by, you know, we waited till hour three today, maybe, you know, the teams behind the scenes would get those up and running. And
18: I'm running hot.
1: They've yet to have that done. So
18: what I think what we've determined is it's an issue with this particular studio.
1: Mm-hmm.
18: But I thought that it was resolved.
1: Yeah.
18: And it's not.
1: It's frustrating. We get it.
18: And it's difficult to co-host a show and do all the other stuff I have to do and also try to be an IT guy.
1: Yeah.
18: To fix the damn phones.
1: While we're also not in the same room together.
18: And we're not in the same room together, and we've got, you know, guests that we didn't schedule coming on and all sorts of stuff happening.
1: What we're saying is there's a lot of moving parts today, and we apologize for the phone
18: honked,
1: lines.
18: I'm honked off about this.
1: And when Austin gets honked off about something,
18: better get out the
1: normally
18: way.
1: Normally things get done.
18: No, that's the exact opposite. I did just confirm with our new coworker Maria that... Spanish Bengals promos are coming.
1: Okay.
18: So a little bit of flair right there.
1: Very good.
18: Release, baby.
1: We'll take a break. We'll come back. And I want to talk a little bit about that schedule release next on ESPN 1530, Cincinnati Sports Station.
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1: 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ESPN 1530, Cincinnati Sports Station. Thanks for joining along. Thanks to our friends at Rolling Homes here in hour number 3. You know, I was wondering, Austin.
18: Okay. Scary thought.
1: What about as a fix to the phone lines? I just give out your phone number. People call you, and then you just put them right on the speakerphone. I could right now, I could give out your phone number.
18: Yeah.
1: To everyone listening.
18: I could give out some phone numbers, too.
1: They could then call, and you just take the call, throw it on speaker, and put it right there on the mic.
18: Well, since you have a 513 number, and it's 513 day, why don't we just put your number out there?
1: Well, that would be hard to do both.
18: There was a time when we first started working together where you posted my phone number on the internet. Do you remember this?
1: No.
18: So it was, I think it was when the United States and Mexico were playing at TQL Stadium. Oh,
1: was it a ticket thing?
18: And you put up on some website somewhere that I had 2 free tickets to USA Mexico for anybody who could text me the best joke. And for 3 days, I got hundreds and hundreds and hundreds of text messages of people sending me jokes. Like nonstop.
1: Yeah. Yeah.
18: So that's a thing that you did.
1: I did that one time to one of my brothers. And I was looking around classifieds. And apparently there's a market for baby goats. People love baby goats. And I put on an ad that said, hey, I just picked up a baby goat on the side of the road. I don't have anything to house or feed the baby goat. If you could take this goat off my hands, give me a call immediately. And he just got flooded with calls about, hey, I'm interested in the baby goat.
18: This is the thing about you, is you've done this many times. You've given, have asked for your phone number, and you have given them your brother Devin's phone number. That's a sick, cruel thing to do. Like, and you're over here laughing like a hyena.
1: Could you imagine, though, like thinking you're about to cash in on a free baby goat? And you got my brother Doug answering the call. Like, no. I don't have a goat.
18: Yeah. You're like, but what it really boils down to is
1: yours at least good, though, because you're just getting random jokes.
18: You're a bad guy.
1: People are sending you jokes. They're not calling you asking for a goat. You're just getting, you get to laugh a little bit.
18: It was not funny. When I was getting hundreds of text messages.
1: And then once the joke runs its course, I remove the post and you're good to go.
18: No. You're just like, that's crazy. Like, that's like bordering on like crossing a line a little bit there. It is funny though.
1: Big.
18: Do you have like a favorite prank you've ever pulled on someone?
1: I mean, that's probably like up there.
18: A favorite joke, just in general. Because I was telling somebody the other day.
1: Most of mine, I can't say on the air.
18: I think I said it on the air the other day that you sometimes when I'll call you, you'll answer the phone and say, "Christ Hospital, this is Jesus speaking."
1: Yeah. There's a couple other ways that I could answer that I can't do on air.
18: Of course.
1: There's a couple ways you could get off of a phone call, but you can't really use that one on air.
18: Oh.
1: But yeah.
18: Have you ever like actually prank called people though? You used to do that?
1: No, I don't think I was.
18: See, now that was my specialty.
1: Yeah.
18: I used to prank call in high school. I would prank call my friend's parents.
1: Oh.
18: And tell them that their child failed a drug test.
1: Oh, my gosh. In high school?
18: Yeah.
1: Yikes.
18: Yeah, that was good stuff there.
1: Man, those poor kids.
18: But I got one time. So there was a website you could use to, it was a fake caller, basically. And they had a script written out and they had responses for what you would say.
1: Yeah.
18: And it, I forget what it was. And then they record it and send it to the person who did it. And I forget what it was. I was probably in high school, and I get this call saying that I had bought pornographic material on my DirecTV or whatever. And I forget how it went, but my cousin set me up for this. And I'm screaming at the phone, no, I didn't. I didn't do any of that, freaking out and all this stuff. And then they get the audio recording of it sent to them.
1: Dang.
18: And at the end, it's you got pranked. Ha, ha, and then it hangs up.
1: Gosh.
18: It's miserable.
1: I miss the days of a good prank.
18: Prank phone calls,
1: we need
18: man.
1: To get back to pranking.
18: You know what's really funny is I'll be working down the hall, and we'll get a phone call, and it'll come up, and it'll say, Mike in L.A., right? We have caller ID.
1: Mm-hmm.
18: And so I'll answer the phone. I'll be all right, Mike, what do you want to talk about today? And these people say, how'd you know it was me?
1: Oh,
18: how'd you know my name?
1: Magic.
18: I always say, people, it's 2026. We've had caller ID for a long time. That was back when phones worked on the radio stations.
1: I mean, my early days here with you, I would put your face on different bodies and post that all around the offices. I at times have stuck pictures to the bottom of your mouse.
18: Yep.
1: Or it doesn't work and
18: I have one of those pictures up there. I have you signed a picture of yourself with Urban Meyer after he bashed your face in the Sugar Bowl.
1: Yep.
18: You used to sign a lot of stuff.
1: We got to get back to those fun times.
18: I do have an autographed picture of Liam Tomlinson in here.
1: Yeah. He's trying to break a record by going to different parks and hitting bank shots.
18: But yeah, I used to mess with Seg a lot. I used to mess with Seg's desk.
1: It was different. It was easier with the old setup.
18: Yeah.
1: It's a little bit harder.
18: There's still a few people.
1: Especially when we can't see each other.
18: I love an office prank.
1: Yeah.
18: Kind of like Jim and Dwight.
1: I love inner office pranking. It's harder to do in the new setup than it was in the older one.
18: It is, but
1: especially when we can't see each other.
18: Yeah.
1: It'd be easy to prank when you can see each other. Just throw a picture up and you immediately see it.
18: Just the stuff that every single day, you don't even realize it.
1: Yeah.
18: That's the stuff I love. There's a guy who has coffee cups on his desk here. And in his coffee cups are filled, one's pens and highlighters and the other's pencils and stuff. I will flip them all the time.
1: Yeah.
18: I don't think he notices.
1: Yeah, just to mess with him.
18: I don't think he notices at all.
1: It might be the same person I think could be an alien.
18: It is.
1: Okay.
18: It is.
1: All right. One order of business this segment before we break to get to Mo. Shout out to the Reds. They got Big League Weekend coming to Great American Ballpark.
18: Oh.
1: They're going to get 10 local high schools to compete at Great American Ballpark on May 15th and 16th. Beaver Creek and Ryle, Madeira and Summit, Baden and Centerville, Edgewood and St. X, Roger Bacon and Walnut Hills. I think Sydney and Reading just missed the cut.
18: Oh, yeah, I would imagine.
1: But shout out to the Reds for doing some cool stuff in the
18: community.
1: Also,
18: the Bengals have officially signed third-round pick corner Takario Davis.
1: Let's go.
18: He signs his deal. The Bengals have just one pick unsigned, and that is Cassius Howell, the second-round pick, pick number 41.
1: Well, they'll get it done.
18: So
1: I got complete faith.
18: Things are
1: trust.
18: Going so much smoother than they were a year ago.
1: Yep. We'll finish it up with Mo Egger. He'll join us next on ESPN 1530 Cincinnati Sports Station.
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21: 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Next week on Netflix, Tuesday, the debut of the stand-up special Wanda Sykes' Legacy. Next Wednesday on Netflix, the premiere of the music documentary Kylie on the life and career of Kylie Minogue. Next Thursday, the start of the Netflix sci-fi dramedy, The Burrows, starring Alfred Molina, Alfre Woodard, Bill Pullman, Gina Davis, and more. Next Friday on Netflix, the start of the adult animation series Mating Season from the makers of Big Mouth and the comedy film Ladies First, starring Sacha Baron Cohen and Rosamund Pike. Next Sunday, season 2 of the Netflix comedy Bad Thoughts, starring Tom Segura, and live at 2:50 p.m. Eastern, the F1 Canadian Grand Prix. Next Monday on Acorn TV, the debut of the mystery comedy You're Killing Me, starring Brooke Shields. Next Tuesday on Hulu, the documentary film The Nightmare Upstairs, What Happened to Ty and Bryn. Next Thursday on Paramount Plus, the 4th season premiere of SkyMed. Next Friday on Paramount Plus with Showtime, the launch of season 8 of The Chi. Next Wednesday on Apple TV, the launch of the new crime dramedy, Maximum Pleasure Guaranteed, starring Tatiana Maslany. Next Wednesday on Amazon Prime Video, the debut of the one-off film Tom Clancy's Jack Ryan Ghost War, starring John Krasinski. 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
1: Welcome back, Cincy 360, ESPN 1530, Cincinnati Sports Station. We got Mo. He's not in studio today. He's out celebrating 513 Day. What's going on, Mo? Where are you at?
25: I am at the University of Cincinnati. I am sitting in the defensive meeting room, which means I am sitting where, like,
1: wow,
25: you know, where the coach would be lecturing his players, where Nate Woody would be talking to his guys. And so I am staring at just this, like, empty theater full of seats.
1: Right.
25: But, you know, the folks at UC invite me every year to broadcast to celebrate 513 Day. And so we're going to run through folks like Scott Satterfield and Jared Calhoun. And John Cunningham is going to stop by. And others as well. And, you know, I told you guys when I was at the Final Four that this is the year of me being shameless.
1: Mm.
25: And so at the Final Four, I asked coaches, could I have their Final Four tickets or could I have some gear?
2: Right.
25: And yesterday morning, the secretary for the Florida State basketball coach reached out to me to ask if I would like a polo.
2: Oh, my gosh.
25: So I think I'm going to try something similar here today and ask every coach, every staffer who joins me, could I get some gear?
2: Florida State, one of the best logos in sports.
1: Did you self-pick the defensive meeting room for any reason? Did you have the option to maybe go into the quarterback meeting room, or you wanted to be in that defensive room?
25: I just went where they told me.
1: Okay.
25: It's right now it's just me and our engineer, Mike Mills, and I've got these – I'm surrounded by whiteboards, and I'm thinking about drawing up a coverage, drawing up a play.
1: What would you go to?
25: Well, not the 3-3-5, I can tell you that. It's not what we're going to be drawing up
1: here. Why don't you draw up some potential red starting lineups and see where you can move Brian Hayes around.
2: Oh, lineup bingo.
25: I thought last night Terry Francona managed in a way that he defaulted to protecting Brian Hayes' feelings than trying to win the baseball game.
1: Yep.
25: Fourth inning last night. Look, Reds have bigger issues than Brian Hayes. We all understand that. They gave up 1,000 runs. They've given up double digits four times now in the last 2 weeks. They probably still lose the game. For what it's worth, they pinch hit low for Hayes in the sixth inning and low struck out. So maybe it's the same result. But Brian Hayes in the fourth inning last night batted with the bases loaded and hits into a double play in a situation where it felt like if they're going to win this game, they're going to have to score a whole bunch of runs and there's a chance for a huge inning. And after the game, Tito's like, come on, man. Like, we started the guy. If we're going to start the guy, we're not taking him out in the fourth inning. I'm paraphrasing him here. And my takeaway is this. Tito has managed Brian Hayes all season long like he is what he is, which is a bad major league hitter.
2: Yeah.
25: He has batted him ninth, I think, in 31 of 32 games. He has pinch hit for him in 8 out of those 32 starts. He's used him as a late inning defensive replacement. Like, he has managed Brian Hayes like the player that he is. He is offensively bad. Pinch hitting for him in the fourth inning last night would have been in line with maybe an extreme example of what he's done all season, but it would have been pretty consistent with how he's managed him all year. The only reason to not pinch hit for him there is because you're worried about humiliating him. I don't care about humiliating him. And I recognize there are times where a manager or a coach has to, like, show a player some confidence. That wasn't the moment to do it last night. And, like, I know it sounds like I beat up on Brian Hayes all the time. You have a guy. He's miscast on this team. He plays a position that is not a premium defensive position. He plays it extraordinarily well. But it's not a position where in the infield you handle it as much as the other three spots. Also, you can't hide his flaw, which is hitting, because you have a whole bunch of other guys who aren't hitting. So what happens? You play the entire game waiting to see when it's going to make sense to take him out, which when you do, you take away the one thing that gives him a big league paycheck, which is his glove.
2: Yeah.
25: I understand, man. Like, Matt McClain's not hitting. TJ Friedl doesn't hit, and he's gotten worse in center field. Tyler Stevenson, which nobody wants to talk about because he has nice teeth, he doesn't hit at all. Like, it's not just Brian Hayes, but I thought last night in the fourth inning, if you're letting Brian Hayes bat for himself, it's because you don't want to embarrass him. And I don't want a manager who's making decisions based on what's going to embarrass a player or how his feelings are going to react.
1: Also, like, decisions are made as well. The inning before, Mo, Brady Singer came out of the game. So if you're Terry Francona, you probably have a pretty good idea four is not going to win the game because you have to go to your bullpen for the rest of the game. Nothing about yesterday made sense. Nothing about playing Brian Hayes made sense. I looked up the statistic today. He's getting under 3 plays per game in games that he plays in. That's not worth what you're giving up on the offensive side of the ball.
25: And like, what he does well, he does exceptionally well. And you want a good fielding third baseman. But on a team with other guys who are hitting, fine. Give me a good field, no-hit third baseman. Give me a good field, no-hit anything. I can live with it. On this team, you can't. And I get it. Like, you might have said, well, I didn't know TJ Friedl was going to be this bad, or I didn't know Tyler Stevenson and his nice teeth were going to be this bad, or I didn't know Matt McClain was going to be this bad. My counter to that would be, were you in a coma last year? What happened? Did you watch Matt McClain? But, like, it doesn't work, and it's a position. You're right, Tony. Like, it's not just chances. It's How many steals of third are there relative to second base? Mm-hmm. How many cutoff throws is a third baseman taking? Like, the third baseman isn't involved in as many plays. Do you want a guy who's great when the ball does come his way? Of course. But there has to be some level of offensive proficiency. In one quarter of the games he has started, Tito has lifted him for a pinch hitter. I get it, man. Not every hitter is a great hitter, but do you want to go into a large number of games thinking, boy, it's a high leverage situation. We have to take out our third baseman who's on the team primarily because of his glove? It doesn't make any sense.
1: Found out yesterday the Bengals are heading to Madrid. 9 international games slated for the NFL. Do you feel like it's getting to be too much?
25: Yes.
1: Yeah.
25: I feel like it's getting to be a little bit too much from a very sort of non-sports perspective. These are taxpayer-funded stadiums, right? These are taxpayer-funded stadiums.
2: Yep.
25: Put games in them. Now, from this perspective, though, let everybody else have to go through the competitive disadvantage that the international games present. And they do. Like, they're an adjustment. And it's not an excuse for not winning them or not, you know, not playing well after them, but... You know, I've talked with people with the Bengals who talked about some of the difficulties in 2016 and 2019 that they dealt with leading up to the game, that they dealt with coming after the game. And so, you know, typically when this first started, you had two teams per year that had to deal with it. They've slowly expanded it. Now it's 18 teams have to deal with the difficulties that the international game presents. Like, I talked with a staff member in 2016. Who said our biggest issue was, like, our players, their whole families wanted to come over. And so they were so preoccupied with, like, getting their families to where they needed to go and travel arrangements and passports and tickets. Now, you could say, well, some of that stuff should have been taken care of in advance. But they were, like, logistically, like, it wasn't so much the preparation while they were here, while they were in London. It was leading up to it. They were preoccupied with all these logistical issues. And so, for me, yeah, it's getting to be a little bit too much. But if you're going to make a couple of teams do it, make more than half the league do it. Yeah. At the very least, I could take some solace in that.
2: I do think one of the good things from a Bengals perspective is Baltimore and Pittsburgh have to deal with it this year as well.
25: Yes.
2: So
25: that's and I think there's like, if you're, I think that's a good point. And I think that's a good idea. Like, if you're going to make the Bengals do it, like, just to me, a sign, we're going to play 9 games and the AFC West is going to go. And the NFC North is going to go this year. And that's you're just going to have to suck it up and deal with it. Yeah. And instead of putting one team at more of a disadvantage. Can I ask you guys one thing on the Reds game last night?
1: Sure.
25: So it was a blowout, and the fans were chanting for pizza.
1: Oh.
25: And the folks on social media who I guess believe that when your team is losing, you're supposed to sit solemnly and silently like you're watching a casket get passed around. They were upset at the fans last night for having fun at what is a fun thing, the baseball game. Do you guys have any thoughts on those fans last night trying to make light of the situation and cheering for free pizza?
1: No. I have no problem with it, as long as they're not wooing and doing the wave instead.
2: Most of my life, it's been the only thing worth cheering for.
25: It is an event that you go to, and there are mascots with oversized heads. People eat nachos out of helmets. You see if you can name more Looney Tunes figures than Brock Burke, but yet when they're losing, we're supposed to sit there and act like it's a state funeral? Like, some people go to one baseball game a year. Some people have, like, lots of crap going on in their lives, and for 2.5 hours, they just want to escape. Let them cheer for free pizza.
2: Yeah.
25: Thank you.
2: No beef with that.
1: I like it. Mo, 513 day. A lot of stuff coming up. Mo, appreciate your time. Have a great day.
25: Thank you, gentlemen.
1: That is it for us.
2: Draw up that blitz for us.
1: We are done. The Mo Egger Show is next. It happens on ESPN 1530, Cincinnati Sports Station. Have a great rest of your Wednesday.

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9: There was a wealthy man in Palm Beach who was offering young girls a way to make money. That man was Jeffrey Epstein, and he had set up a system designed to bring him underage girls. Local police and the federal government would investigate and, by their count, find dozens of victims. Epstein would become one of the world's most infamous predators, a man who could have faced decades in prison but served just 13 months in his own wing of a county jail.
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9: Epstein's abuse would span years and cross state lines.
13: New York, Palm Beach, New Mexico, Paris, Virgin Islands, and each one of those residences is an alleged crime scene.
9: 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Truth and Lies, Jeffrey Epstein.
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15: I'm Christine Lisi. The Cavaliers and Pistons continue their second-round NBA playoff series with a pivotal Game 5 in Detroit tonight. Teams tied at two games apiece. 7:30 Eastern ESPN Radio, 8 Eastern on ESPN. Home teams are 4-0 in that series. Knicks forward OG Anunoby out the last week with a hamstring strain. Returned to practice today. New York expects to have him on the floor for the Eastern Conference Finals opener versus Detroit or Cleveland, explains ESPN NBA insider Shams Charania.
16: There's an expectation that he will be able to play in game one of the Eastern Conference Finals. Barring any setbacks, there's optimism for his status for game one. He's been evaluated on a daily basis. The Knicks are gradually bringing him back, including him in basketball activities.
15: Islanders defenseman Matthew Schaefer won the Calder Memorial Trophy as the NHL's Rookie of the Year. The 18-year-old is the first unanimous choice for the award since Hall of Famer Teemu Selanne with the Winnipeg Jets 33 years ago. Avalanche can move on to the NHL's Western Conference Final with a win versus the Wild in Game 5 of their second round series tonight.
17: Hey, it's your resident Super Bowl champ, Chris Candy. 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
19: 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Only seeing one accident out there at the moment, that's on westbound 74 after 275, the Whitewater split. Also a disabled truck on Redding Road at Victory Parkway and a spilled load. Use caution eastbound US 22 from Morrow Cozadale Road to Hopewell Valley Drive. I'm Eddie Zellick with traffic.
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21: All right, that's us. Good afternoon. It's 4 minutes after 3 o'clock. This is ESPN 1530. I'm Bo Egger. Thank you so much for listening. Happy 513 Day. Celebrated all throughout the Queen City. And for the second consecutive year, I love doing this. And you know how much I love UC Athletics. The folks at UC invite me to do my show here. Today we are inside the football defensive meeting room. This is Nate Woody's room. And so we'll be here throughout the course of the afternoon celebrating 513 Day with a whole slew of guests who are being pulled away from their jobs to spend time with me, starting with a guy whose team is NCAA tournament bound in Texas next week, the head coach of the men's golf program at the University of Cincinnati, Doug Martin. What's going on?
22: Really glad to be on your show. Just finished up practice here and just trying to finish our final preparations before we head to Texas on Friday.
21: So what does that look like? What is practice like on a day like today?
22: Well, you know, leading into, you know, any kind of week or any regular tournament, you know, we're trying to, especially if I haven't been there before, so I don't really know what the course looks like. So I've talked to three or four different coaches across the country who have spent a lot of time at Texas A&M and trying to get a pulse of what the golf course plays like, right, and then really trying to center our practice. So today we really just spent 4 hours really kind of covering all aspects of the game. So the course at Bryan, Texas looks like it's going to be a lot of driving irons and three woods off the tee, really kind of positioning yourself. It doesn't look like a course where you can be extremely aggressive off the tee. It looks like, you know, it's most important to get the ball in the fairway off the tee, then be aggressive into the greens. But, you know, today we spent time really on working on some, you know, some ball striking stuff and, you know, irons and three woods off the tee, and then basically short game, and then our normal putting drills. So we practice from 10 to 2 today, and you know, I'm really pleased with where we're progressing. And at this point in the year, it's just trying to keep them fresh.
21: Yeah. So could you put up the course in a simulator? Can you do something like that?
22: Well, their course, Traditions Club, is not on any simulator.
21: Right.
22: So basically, what I did in my pre-tournament stuff is tried to find anything I could find on the internet, from a flyover to the course breakdown. I've already got the yardage books. I've spent probably 4 or 5 hours in the yardage books, just kind of trying to help these guys set up a game plan.
21: Right. What you could have done is we could have done some reconnaissance. You could have sent me out there, and I would have shot about a 140 on the thing, and just I would have told you this is watch out for the six hole. You know, that's so next year. Send me out.
22: Absolutely.
21: Advanced scouting.
22: We can do that.
21: Advanced scouting. Back in the NCAA tournament, tell me how the format's going to work next week.
22: So there's going to be six regionals that start next Monday. Three of the regionals have 13 teams and 10 individuals. Three of the regionals have 14 teams and 5 individuals.
21: Okay.
22: So everybody will play 54 holes starting next Monday. The top 5 qualifiers from each region advance to the NCAA championship at La Costa at the end of the month.
21: Okay. And so you talk about teams and individuals, right? Ryan Ford.
22: Yes.
21: Would obviously be one of them.
22: Yes.
21: And then how's the rest of that field?
22: So when you talk about the teams, each of the 13 or 14 teams will have 5 players.
21: Okay.
22: You will count the 4 best scores each day. That will be your team score.
21: Mm-hmm.
22: The individual qualifiers are players whose team did not qualify, but their national rank got them there as an individual.
21: Right.
22: So that's how you get the 5 individuals and the 10 individuals, and every region has 75 players.
21: Okay, and so you'll play 54 mm-hmm. next week, and then where do you advance
22: to? Go to La Costa.
21: Very
22: good. So the top 5 teams will go to La Costa.
21: Very good. This has to be so exciting for you guys. How do they determine the sites?
22: So the sites are you know, you as a school or an institution, you can put in a bid. It's usually a 3-year advanced bid process.
21: Right.
22: So you put in a bid. Like at some point down the road, I'd love to put in a bid to host at Coldstream.
21: That'd
22: to
21: be
22: where
21: nice.
22: We host. So
21: yeah.
22: Your hosts this year are Wake Forest, Ohio State, Oregon State, Texas A&M, Georgia, and Arizona.
21: Okay.
22: Are your 6 hosts. And so they basically have a facility that can host a championship event.
21: Wow, very good. You talk about hosting it here at Coldstream. That's what has to happen for that to
22: We
21: to
22: would
21: happen.
22: Just put a bid into the NCAA as
21: right.
22: wanting to host one of the regional sites for the golf championship. And
21: okay.
22: then typically somebody from the NCAA, a representative, would come in and they would check the logistics at Coldstream. Is there parking? Is the golf course? Is the golf course up to the standard that the NCAA is wanting to host a regional championship? And, you know, obviously weather's a factor as well.
21: When you are overseeing a practice, walk me through what that's like, right? You're obviously preparing for a specific course, but are you doing swing breakdowns? I mean, what are you doing during practice?
22: At this point in the year, we're really not doing swing breakdowns. I'm more looking at, you know, getting them to not go through the motions, but have a purposeful practice to work on shot execution. We're going to play in some wind in Texas. So that's going to cause you to obviously vary your trajectories, hit the ball low, hit the ball high, you know, draw the ball into the wind, fade the ball into the wind. And so we're working on all those different things. Fortunately, this spring, we've had an unbelievable windy spring here in mm-hmm. Cincinnati. So, you know, I feel like we're as prepared as we possibly could be, you know, to play in the wind. So, and we had a shoot as 15 to 20 miles an hour today, straight into the wind at the back of the range at Coldstream. So, I mean, again, you know, it's at this point, it's being sure everybody is on top of what they're doing and they're at their best. Being rested is one of those things, but also having the shots that you need to play at this course to be ready to take them on the road with you.
21: On your schedule, when the season's about to begin, give me the one or two courses where you're like, you know what, the course might be a little bit much, especially for, let's say, a freshman or somebody who's never played it.
22: Well, I think you can really start at the Big 12 championship. Our championship venues for the Big 12 are, I would put them as the best championship venues of any conference in the country, and it's not even close. Prairie Dunes, Southern Hills. Prairie Dunes is where we played a couple weeks ago. Southern Hills, we've been at Whispering Pines. We're going to another new place in Texas next year. So I think the Big 12 does an amazing job of hosting events at championship venues where most of the courses that we play throughout the year, don't get me wrong, we have a great schedule, but the course isn't, it's basically how it would be set up for members other than the green speed where you play championships. It's like they're trying to get the course set up for a championship. Like, I know A&M has been working for the last 5 or 6 months to get this course ready for the regional championship.
2: Do you get a practice round?
22: Yes, we do. We'll play that on Sunday.
2: Okay. And everybody gets one.
22: Everybody gets one. And, you know, the practice round is, you know, really drinking out of a fire hose, especially if you haven't been there before. Mm-hmm. Most of the courses we've play are typically tournaments that are on our schedule. I know the golf course. I know how it typically plays with different winds and different things like that, where this week is a new one for me. Just I haven't been there. And so we're going to have to really absorb a lot of information and create a strategy for all five of our players in that one practice round.
2: Yeah. What did you like most about this particular team?
22: I think, you know, I think I wish we would have been a little more consistent this year.
2: Yeah.
22: I think we had moments of brilliance, and that's one of the things that's has me excited going into this week is I think if we can get all five guys playing together.

0: eyes and growing with them and helping them mature, where with everything that's happening now, it's almost building your roster on a yearly basis.
1: Sure, yeah.
0: And I don't really care for that type of formula. I prefer to develop the relationship with kids. But if you don't stay with the times, you're just going to get run over in college golf.
1: Yeah.
2: Do you get a chance to go see them in person?
0: Yeah. So once we finish up regionals and if we get to the NCAA championship, my assistant and I will start end of May, first part of June. We will be on the road 2 or 3 days every week watching kids play.
2: Right.
0: So that's when we first start to do our evaluation of each player that we're looking. We probably have a list of 30 or 40 guys right now that we're looking at in 2028.
2: Yeah.
0: We will go evaluate them. Then on June 15th is the first day that we can contact them on the phone.
1: Right.
0: To start building a relationship. So, you know, again, we're going to watch them play for 2.5-3 weeks before we even know if they have any interest in the University of Cincinnati. So that's, you know, that's a hard thing.
2: Yeah, that strikes me as what is the toughest adjustment that a kid makes going from high school golf to college golf? Is it the courses? Is it the caliber of competition? Which obviously that has to be a component. What's the biggest adjustment?
0: It's a combination of all those things that you just alluded to. I mean, to me, the golf courses are more difficult.
2: Mm-hmm.
0: The players, like, you know, you're coming in as a freshman. We brought in a freshman this year, Braden Miller, who was from Indy around South Bend. He was the 20th ranked player in last year's class.
2: Right.
0: And this whole year, my purpose has been to grow him and build him into someone that next year he's going to be a huge force with our team. So he's roomed with Ryan Ford on the road. When we're at home, I have him play with Ryan Ford all the time. And he is such a great coachable young man, and he's continued to develop. And, I mean, right now he's one of our best players in our program right now.
2: So you're very busy recruiting, building the program, coaching your own guys. Do you ever get a chance to go play a round of golf recreationally?
0: You know what? When I retired from playing professionally with a back injury and started coaching, I really have committed myself to this program and this university and trying to build this program. I haven't had surgery on my back. I really, you know, I can't play to the level of golf that I once played.
2: Right.
0: So I really kind of, at this point in my life, I'm much more concerned about helping develop the guys on my team.
2: Yeah.
0: And I'm not really concerned about my personal golf goals or whatever.
2: Sounds like a good time for you and I to play.
0: It would be, I'll tell you what. It would be a hell of a match right now. It'd be today I hit 25 or 30 shots at practice. And, you know, that when I watch guys, a great example would have been at Prairie Dunes when we had our team meeting before the first round. I said, you know, very rarely am I jealous or envious of you guys because I've already done this.
2: Yeah. Yeah.
0: But when you're playing at a place like Prairie Dunes, which I played there in 87 in the Big 8 championship when it was the Big 8.
1: Right.
0: That was a place that I wanted to play because I saw the shots. I remembered the shots that I played. And it's like, man, this would be great to go back out and reminisce this. And that's but for the most part, I'm so into my team. I'm so into my players. And, you know, I want them to have a great experience here. In our program, and I think we've done a hell of a job doing that the last 20 years.
2: Yeah, it certainly seems like it. Can't thank you enough.
0: Yeah, thank you very much.
2: Best of luck in Texas next week, and we'll be watching.
0: Well, I appreciate the support. I appreciate your love for Cincinnati Athletics, and I love listening to your show when I'm in the car driving around.
2: I appreciate you saying that. Yeah. We finally found somebody who enjoys our show driving around. That's taken a while. Yeah. Doug Martin, the head coach of the men's golf program, NCAA tournament-bound men's golf program here at the University of Cincinnati. It's 18 after 3 o'clock. We're broadcasting from UC. It's 5-1-3 day. We are loaded between now and 6 o'clock on ESPN 1530 Cincinnati Sports Station.
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12: 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Those men, trusted educators, football coaches, and twins, are now facing more than 50 charges related to alleged child sex abuse. So why did it take so long? This is a story about a group of women who say they survived the abuse, who took matters into their own hands and are still fighting for the girls they used to be.
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12: They're telling their story in a new season of Dig, coming soon from the Kentucky Center for Investigative Reporting.
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18: They moved the second hand on the clock forward to 89 seconds to midnight, which means it's the closest that clock has ever been to midnight since they started.
19: In 1947, when the U.S. and Russia were starting the Cold War, it was 7 minutes to midnight. We're now less than 2 minutes away from midnight. The furthest away it was from midnight was 1991, after the Soviet Union dissolved. It was all the way back from 17 minutes to midnight.
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22: It is 3:23. This is ESPN 1530. I'm Mo Egger. You are not being pulled over. That is Bubba Sparks from like 20 years ago. So don't worry. Don't look in your rearview mirror. You hear that siren. All's cool. You're good. Don't sweat it. It's going to be fine. It's 5:13 day. We're broadcasting from the University of Cincinnati this afternoon. Yesterday, we had a ton of good stuff on the show, including an interview that I got a kick out of that we put together very quickly with Taryn doing all the hard work. And, you know, he did an awesome job yesterday because there was a lot of chaos unfolding behind the scenes. And the strength of a good producer is to ensure that the audience has no idea that there's chaos unfolding behind the scenes. But among all the stuff we did, we had a guy named Jesus Jimenez. Jesus lives in Madrid. He's a lifelong Bengals fan. He became a Bengals fan in 2016, but he's a Bengals fan in Madrid, and he is so stoked that his team is coming to his city. You can hear that conversation on the iHeartRadio app. Also, really good stuff on the schedule release, which is tomorrow night, from Paul Daner Jr., our friend. Speaking of golf, Will Grimmer previewed the PGA Championship. Attorney Stuart W. Penrose on a whole bunch of sports legal issues. And big match tonight on the west end of Cincinnati, FC Cincinnati and Miami, in a playoff rematch. Our friend Sasha Kleschen from Apple TV, the former MLS star, joined us to talk about that game. 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We're broadcasting from UC today. Scott Satterfield scheduled to drop by in just about 10 minutes. I don't gratuitously beat up on the manager of the Reds. I don't gratuitously beat up on Terry Francona. I genuinely do believe that he deserves a little bit more slack than the person who came before him or the person who came before him because of his track record. Like, I'll go along with that. I hated how he managed the third inning last night. By the way, Ke'Bryan Hayes is not in the starting lineup. Neither is Edwin Arroyo. Louisville had a day off today. Many wondering if Edwin was going to make his big league debut tonight. I don't know what the compelling reason is to not have him on the team right now. Now, tonight, Ke'Bryan Hayes isn't playing. The Reds have issues that go beyond who their ninth place batter is. I think we all recognize that. Matt McClain is struggling offensively. TJ Friedl is struggling offensively and has been for well over a year now. Or about a year now, I guess I should say. He has been slid down to the eighth spot in the batting order tonight. They're not getting very good production from catcher. They're not getting very good production top to bottom in the outfield. They're not getting very good production from third base. They're getting bad production from second base, too. But the way they managed Ke'Bryan Hayes in the fourth inning last night, letting him bat with less than two outs and the bases loaded in a game that felt like was going to require a lot of runs, I didn't understand it. And after the game, Terry sort of shot down the idea that you're going to pull a starter for a pinch hitter in the fourth inning. Why? Why not manage with some urgency? The urgency move there in the fourth would have been to do what he did in the sixth. Now, look, Nathaniel Lowe batted for Ke'Bryan Hayes with guys on in the sixth and struck out. That doesn't mean that wasn't the right move. But I think for me, more than anything, like, the way Tito has managed Ke'Bryan Hayes all season long is he's managed him like he's a bad offensive player, which I hate to say it, statistically he is. And he has been for a while. Like, we knew that when the Reds got him. He's pinch hit for him in 8 of the 32 starts that he has made. He's batted him 9th in all but one game. The one game he didn't bat 9th, he hit 8th. Like, he has managed him differently than the better offensive players. Now, some of those better offensive players have also not performed. I felt like there was only one reason to not lift Key Brian Hayes in the 4th inning last night, and it was if you didn't want to embarrass the guy. And there are times where I do believe it makes sense to show confidence in a player. That player in that situation is not that instance. You got to manage with urgency. You got to manage, I think, understanding like that might be your shot for a big inning, and this game is going to require us to have a big inning if we're going to win it. If you're not pulling Key Brian Hayes, you're not pulling him because you don't want to embarrass him. I'd be willing to bet Key Brian Hayes was one of the more surprised people in the ballpark last night that he was allowed to bat. And so, I don't know, man. Tito's a Hall of Fame manager. He has positive fingerprints all over this organization. I am happy he is here. And he knows how to handle guys, and he's a great communicator. And I will defer to his resume more often than not. But in that situation, last night, if it's a choice between hurting Key Brian Hayes' feelings or not, I know what I'm choosing, and I know what he should have chose. Scott Satterfield's going to choose to join us next on ESPN 1530.
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1: 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Still keeping an eye on an accident westbound 74 that's after 275 at the Whitewater split. Also, a spilled road. Use caution on eastbound US 22 between Morrow-Cosadale Road and Hopewell Valley Drive, and a disabled truck Redding Road at Victory Parkway. I'm Eddie Zellick with traffic.
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22: 5-1-3 day here at the University of Cincinnati, Mo Egger Broadcasting. I'm inside the football practice facility, the defensive meeting room here, and pleased to be joined by the head coach of the UC football program, Scott Satterfield. You look relaxed. We did this a year ago, and I said, you look relaxed, you look well-rested. Like, this is the time of year, you know, a little bit different than like mid-October.
11: Yeah, absolutely. Now, this time right here is probably the most relaxed you can be. We just had, a really good spring. Our guys finished up a semester where we had a 3-4 GPA for our football teams.
22: There you go.
11: They did great academically. You know, and the guys get a little bit of a break. And then, you know, they're coming back next week. So you know, pick back up next week when the guys get back in town. All our coaches are out recruiting right now. Head coaches can't go on the road right now, but assistants can. And so they're going out looking at all the players we've identified and the guys we're getting ready to start hosting here in June for our official visit. So it's a little bit more relaxed right now this time of year, which, you know, you got to have some time to relax, you know, because we know what's getting ready to happen as we get to August.
22: Sure. Yeah. It's refreshing to hear you talk about high school recruiting because we don't talk about it anymore.
11: No, you're right. You really don't.
22: No.
11: You know, everybody talks about the portal. That's all they talk about, and what additions you made in the portal. And, you know, for us, I mean, I feel like we've done a good job of signing at least 20 guys every year. You know, we had 14 high school guys show up in January, and we got 12 more coming in here in the end of the month. You know, so that's a good addition. I think it's a good, you know, foundation of your team, some of these high school players that hopefully will end up being players for you. And we've got a handful of those guys that we've signed over the last 2 to 3 years that are playing for us that are in the mix. So we want to continue to be able to do that.
22: Your impressions of what you have coming out of spring ball?
11: Yeah, you know, it's a lot of new players. We all know anytime the way it is now, you're transferring out some guys and you put some new guys in. You know, a lot of positions have changed. Some are steady. You know, I look at our offensive line. I think we have one of the best offensive lines in the country. We have three guys coming back that are really all potential All-American type players, all Big 12 type players. And I think they're all three will play in the NFL. I mean, I think they're that talented. They're big. They're nasty. You know, and I think they got a great chance to do that. So that you want to, if you have a good foundation, that's a good place to start. You know, we were one of the top O-lines last year. We will be again this year. And it starts there, you know. And tight end-wise, all four of these guys are homegrown guys that have been here. We've signed out of high school and, you know, four of these guys that will play for us. And then, you know, quarterbacks, everybody always wants to know about quarterback. You know, we brought in J.C. French, a guy who – all-time leading passer in Georgia Southern history. Probably not saying a whole lot. They were an option team, you know, in the past. But nevertheless, he had an outstanding career there. Man, he's been really, really good. He was a go through the spring and completed about 70% of his passes. I thought was very efficient. Took care of the football. Better runner than I thought. So I think you know, he solidified himself as our number one guy coming out of the spring. Samaj Jones had a really good spring as well, and I think a guy who's continued to grow and develop and wouldn't hesitate to put him in the game. I think he's, you know, a strong runner and he's got a big arm. He's continuing to learn. You know, and Liam came in, you know, from Ivy League, and I think he's very smart and a heady player and can go in there and play as well. So I feel good about that position. And then Brooks, he was a true freshman that came in. I was excited for him this spring. He had a really good spring, better than I thought as well. So these guys, I mean, like I said, really good room. Man, running back room is awesome. I'm tickled to death with the running back room. G. Payne, who came in from Notre Dame, you're thinking, well, he didn't play a whole lot at Notre Dame. Well, they had two first-round draft pick running backs. I mean, this guy turned a lot of heads this spring from the players, the locker room, to the coaching staff. He's a big physical runner that has some pretty good speed. I was really impressed with him. Very good vision. He's a workhorse, man. I think he's a guy who could really help our football team. Of course, Zion's coming back as a true freshman last year toward the end of the season. Got a lot of good playing time. I think he's a dynamic player as well. Cole Tabb, we got in from Stanford, you know, was a freshman last year that rushed for, I don't know, 400 yards or so, and he's a good player. That room is a really good room also. And then a bunch of new wideouts that we brought in along with Elijah Jones and Gio Katosis, who was already here. Both of those guys, very solid player. Gio was one of our more improved players on our team. I thought he had an outstanding spring. Very physical guy. I think top to bottom, our wide receiver room is better than the best it's been since we've been here. You know, Cyrus Allen had a great year last year, but I think top to bottom, man, we have this is a solid, deep room, you know, that I think could be very good. J.B. Gibson, who came in from Oklahoma, he could be an all-Big 12 type receiver. I mean, he's that talented. So, offensively, I feel good about it. You know, I feel that, man, they're dialed in. You know, Coach Cardwell and Coach Thomas, guys, got coordinator titles. I thought they did an outstanding job of leading the offense this offseason. So that side's really good. I think defense, we just hired Coach Woody, who was with me 5 years at Appalachia State. I think he's done an outstanding job. They're still learning. They're still learning what he wants and how to let the defense fit. We brought in a lot of new players. So they're figuring out what position they're going to play. I mean, Antoine Peake's one of our better players on defense. Like, we're putting him in a different position, and I think he's really going to excel at this position. We're calling it our cat position, basically a nickel or outside linebacker. And he's able to rush the passer more, get involved in the run game more, tighter to the ball. I think it'll really help him. Jonathan Thompson had an outstanding spring. You know, one of our veteran players is coming back as a linebacker. You know, learned a lot last year from Dingle and Golde. Yeah. And I think he's right there in that same, you know, realm as far as that kind of player can make a lot of plays for us. He's playing with great poise and great confidence. He's a guy that's homegrown, kind of been in our program now for a lot of years. Yeah. So really pleased with him. And, you know, we've added some more secondary guys, I think, that'll come in and help. You know, to me, it'll be our best the best secondary we've had since we've been here, and excited about that. So, yeah, more aggressive defense, and, man, it's going to be fun to watch.
0: I said to you off-air, Nate Woody, I could talk to you for days. Yeah. Not that I can't talk to you, but just getting a chance when you guys brought him on staff and he met with everybody and we had a chance to have him on, and I interviewed him in a position group room somewhere, and I felt like this guy wants to teach me about ball. And so, like, I just thought, and I said on the air, like, I could see why that guy is going to be a great teacher.
11: Yeah, he's a great teacher, great experience. He's coached football for a long time. When I first hired him, he was the defense coordinator at Wofford College and home where the Panthers used to go do their camp there in Spartanburg, South Carolina. And he took a bunch of kids there that I thought were maybe not as talented, maybe not as athletic, and they won a ton of football games. He caused havoc, just having gone against them. I'm like, man, the year we beat Michigan in 07, we go into Wofford and they beat us. We got more talent, but they beat us. I mean, he just did head his way. When I got the head job, as the first guy I called, I said, hey, why don't you come up here on the mountain in App State and be our defensive coordinator? And he did it, and we had great success. You know, and so now I'm glad to get him back on staff here. He's a great teacher. He understands his defense and what he wants out of it. And depending on what the talent is, you know, he can mold the defense around the talent. It's not just a defense where this is what we do, you know, go do it. It's right. Not that way. He'll teach the guys what he wants, and in what their abilities are is what he'll ask them to do. And we're still learning that, and that's why I say this summer is going to be big for us defensively to continue to figure that out.
0: You know, of all the changes in college sports and in college football, the one that I always felt like was the least fair was the portal opens up after spring ball. That is no longer the case. Yeah. Look, you can get guys from it, and you have in the past, but like – this is better. Like doing it this way is better, correct?
11: It is better because, you know, our fiscal year for football is really January 1st to December 31st. It's pretty much it because
0: it's just like mine.
11: Yeah, yeah, exactly. You're bringing in new high school players that come in midterm to come in January. We had 14, uh-huh. and then you're bringing. We brought in 22 portal guys in January. So now you're able to go through your winter program, your spring practices, all your summer with your football team. And I think that's critical where there's not going to be a shakeup in May where now we got a whole, all right, who's leaving, who's mad about the spring, you know, and who do we need to go bring in and all that. I'm glad we just have the one portal there. And now this is our football team. You guys just get more connected, understand each other, and it's better. And so it'll be interesting to see how it works for this year in fall with all the teams now because everybody's in there basically for the one full year.
0: You mentioned J.C. French, and another guy that I had a chance to talk to, and I walked away from it going, this guy treats this like a job. This guy understands there's a level of professionalism, and I know that's weird to say now because college football has been professionalized, but
11: yes.
0: I walked away from talking with him thinking, like, this guy understands the responsibility that comes with the job that he's walking into.
11: Yeah, he's, you know, to your point, he's very mature. I mean, he's a mature player, been around a long time, experienced a lot of football, you know, good and bad. You know, he's scarred with some of the bad and obviously celebrated some of the good. And but he came in here with an open mind of coming in. Man, I want to help Cincinnati try to go win the Big 12. And came in, and he had a great experience in the spring. He loved it, what we do with the quarterback here and how he's able to excel. You know, and I think the guys gravitated toward it. You know, it's one thing about, too, leadership, you know, especially at the quarterback position. You just can't come in here and automatically be a leader.
0: Right.
11: You have to earn that respect, and I think he did that throughout the spring. He came out of the spring as the number one quarterback. As he come back this summer, now his leadership will start to show, and I'm excited for him and what he'll be able to bring for our football team.
0: Excited on draft day to see your guys go. I wasn't excited to see them go where they went because I don't want to root against Joe Royer. Yeah. I don't want to root against Cyrus Allen,
11: right.
0: But I'm going to be stuck. And I wanted the Bengals to take Jake Golday.
11: I know. That would have been awesome. And they were interested in
0: yeah,
11: it as well. They,
0: yeah.
11: they brought, I don't know, 9 or 10 people to our pro day here from the Beagles, including Zach. So, yeah, I'm so happy for those guys, man. Just to be able to see them over a period of time continue to work, you know, and really develop over a period of time. I mean, and, you know, Cyrus is here 1 year.
0: Yeah.
11: But from the time he got here, he worked his butt off so hard to be able to get to, you know, they didn't even invite him to some of these all-star games at the end of the season. Well, then he worked his way into another one, didn't get to go to the combine, but had an unbelievable pro day here, and then gets himself into conversation to be drafted. I mean, you can't help but pull for those guys. You know, Golday been here, been a couple years, you know, and develop into what he developed into, which was a top draft pick. You know, Gavin getting drafted, that was awesome.
0: Yes.
11: Yeah, what a great leader and great player. So smart. I mean, I could see him making that because he's so smart. He's like a coach, going to be mm-hmm. a coach on the field. You know, so, yeah, it's great to see these guys. And now, you know, I asked Zach Stipe about it. I think we maybe have 28 guys right now in NFL camps, you know, which
0: right.
11: is incredible. You know, and we use that in recruiting. You know,
0: yes.
11: we're getting ready to host all these recruits. You know, we're going to be mentioning all these names that we just brought up, you know, including an Alec Pierce or Sauce Garner or, you know, obviously the Kelseys. I mean, you know, so we utilize all those names. And you know, you come here and, guys, you can continue your career and go play at the next level.
0: Can't thank you enough for doing this.
11: Yep.
0: We'll bother you when we get closer to fall camp. Enjoy. I know you get some downtime, so enjoy that.
11: We do, and we will enjoy the downtime. But we enjoy being here, too. We got a
0: sure.
11: great bunch of guys and great guys to work with, man. And so, yeah, what a blessing it is, and hopefully you come out here and have a great year.
0: Hope so. Coach,
11: right.
0: thanks so
11: Thank
0: much.
11: Thank you. Appreciate it.
0: It is 14 away from 4 o'clock. Scott Satterfield joining us, 513 Day UC. 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
12: 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Good news for you, eastbound on US 22, the earlier spilled load between Morrow Cosadale Road and Hopewell Valley Drive has now been cleared out. However, there is still an active crash westbound 74 at 275 the Whitewater Split, that one blocking the left lane. I'm Eddie Zellick with traffic.
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22: 8 away from 4 o'clock, this is ESPN 1530. Mo Egger broadcasting on 513 Day from the University of Cincinnati. We're in the football practice facility. joined by a basketball coach, the head coach of the UC men's basketball program, Jared Calhoun. You were kind enough to join me the day you were introduced. And then it was a whirlwind for you, but I broadcast from Indy before the Final Four. Kind enough to join me maybe 9 days after you had officially taken the job. So a little time has passed. Are you a little bit more relaxed? Things calmed down just a little bit? That sort of
0: thing? Yeah, I think one thing you'll learn about me, Mo, is I've kind of lived my life never relaxed.
22: Okay,
0: you
22: good.
0: Know, so I no, it's good. I feel really good. As we were talking off air, I feel really good about our roster. You know, I think, you know, obviously your players are the most important piece to your program. But there's a lot of other things that got to be done, right? We've got to finish the roster. We have two spots left. We've got to finish our schedule. And then we've got to start really locking in on the details of how we're going to teach this particular group.
22: You'll be better equipped to answer this in 3 months. But what do you believe the strength of your team will be as things stand today?
0: Yeah, I think really probably after about a month and a half, Mo.
22: Okay.
0: When you get kids on campus, you start to, you know, really understand kind of who they are, what can they process as far as learning on the court. So I think right now, you know, we wanted guys that won a lot of college basketball games. If you look at what we were able to accomplish compared to the, you know, the rest of the country, we're pretty old, and our kids have won a lot of games. If you look at all the winning percentages of this entire roster, it's almost 70% of their games they've won since playing college basketball. So we really study that, look for that, because we believe it's not just the game. You don't win the games on game night. It's, you know, creating those habits, and then those wins mount up.
22: Walk me through the timeline. Like, when can you get them on campus? And then once you get them here, what are you allowed to do?
0: Yeah, so it's all changed. I mean, you know, we used to be really, really gung-ho the first week and really just get right after it, right? And talking to Mike Rayfeld, I think we have the best strength coach in the country. You know, every former player you talk to, you really get around him, you understand. We kind of see it very similar. And, you know, I was going through the job process of looking at the University of Cincinnati. One thing that really stood out to me was Mike's plan. So the first week, it's really just about getting them back acclimated. We'll do some testing, some different things in the weight room, no basketball, and then we'll train for the next 3 weeks. We always take off around July 4th for about 9 days, and then we'll come back at it again for another 3 weeks, and then we're going to go to the Bahamas for either 4 or 5 days. We're going to play two games. And really see where we're at against some other competition.
22: Correct me if I'm wrong. You're now allowed. Are you allowed
0: Eight.
22: To do that every year?
0: I thought you were asking about the hours.
22: No.
0: Yes, you're exactly right. Yeah, you can take a foreign trip every summer.
22: Okay.
0: Which I think in today's world is really good.
22: Yeah.
0: You know, you can't abuse it. I think, you know, these universities are really going above and beyond the call of duty. So I think, you know, a Bahamas trip somewhere, you know, Europe maybe every 4 or 5 years, you know, where you're going to Italy and those sorts of places. So I think the Bahamas is perfect. But as far as the hours we get each week, it's 8 hours total. And that's basketball. And that's also the weight room.
22: 8 hours combined with, like, team activities? How much individual instruction?
0: So you can break it up as much as you want,
22: okay.
0: Right? So we do Monday's our position work.
22: Right.
0: Tuesday is our combo work. So we'll go point guard, wing, and a big. Wednesday we're off. Thursday we'll go back combo. And Friday are our team workouts. So
22: okay.
0: If you want to come down, you know, probably what you'd want to see is maybe a team workout.
22: Yeah.
0: But I think, you know, the
22: I thought for a second you were going to make me work out.
0: You want to.
22: Coach, I mean, I don't know. I don't know if that's going to do you or me any good.
0: Yeah, I don't know. I haven't seen you play. So.
22: You're not missing all that much. Relative to, like, and you and I talked about this, you go into the portal and you kind of had the benefit of time where it wasn't, you know, you got the job and the portal opens the next day. You could sort of map out how you wanted things to go. How close to maybe best laid plans did things end up being, understanding you have two more spots to
0: Yeah, play. I would say pretty almost, you know, you never want to say perfect, but
22: yeah.
0: I think we batted a pretty good percentage.
22: Right.
0: So, you know, we the thing that I'm really proud of is we did not waste time recruiting guys that we couldn't get. We identified, we wanted to do a couple things. We wanted a group of young guys in our program that we could really build this thing for the next 3 years. If you look at the roster dynamic and you really study it, all of those young guys have played a lot of basketball, mm-hmm. right? That was pretty cool to see. They've won a lot of games, and then we got a lot of one-year guys, right? So that's kind of how we've done it over the last couple years. And then as you get into year two, three, and four, you're not so reliant on the portal, right? So this year, everybody in our program is a portal guy. That's certainly something that we don't want to do every year. So we got to do an unbelievable job developing the relationship, developing the player, having good relationships with the mom and the dads and whoever's around that player, and keep them here and build this thing.
22: I cannot even imagine what your daily to-do list has looked like since the middle of March. But has there been something that has popped up in this capacity that surprised you that you didn't expect? You thought, man, that's pretty cool.
0: Yeah, I mean, I think every day just meeting different people, right? And it could be our people that our custodians that clean up our building and are taking our trash or cleaning our floors. I mean, I think when you come into a program, you have to do an unbelievable job of treating people the right way. Mm-hmm. And then you have to create an organization that everybody believes in what we're doing. And if you don't have 100% buy-in, it's so hard to win games. I think just driving to work every day, knowing you're the head coach at the University of Cincinnati, and, you know, pretty soon every game is going to matter to an entire city.
1: Right.
0: That's a big responsibility. So you can't just show up, you know, November and think that's going to happen, right? So we got to do a lot of things here over the next couple months.
22: You're not sleeping in your office anymore, are you? I heard you on the coach's show.
0: Not anymore. No, we're still in an Airbnb. That's been it's been good because, you know, we're all together.
1: Yeah.
0: So, you know, like last night, we were up till, I don't know, whatever time, but we're watching high school players now, right? Yeah. So you went from the portal, now you're transitioning into high school. And I think one of the best things about being the coach of the Bearcats is we have some unbelievable talent right now in this area. And we got to go get it. We got to keep these kids here.
22: You know, as a lifelong college basketball fan, I spent so many years obsessing over high school recruiting. And now I feel like it takes a back seat because we focus on the portal. So kind of walk me through, has there been a shift in the overall like high school coaching or high school recruiting philosophy since?
0: Yeah, I think there has. I mean, I think people are ignoring the high school players. You know, yeah. We took five last year, Mo. We had, you know, three kids obviously have come with us. Two stayed at Utah State. We played two. We redshirted three. Those five kids were really good players.
1: Right.
0: And we had a plan for them, and we were going to redshirt them and develop them, and now it's five for five. So I think you have to kind of reconfigure, rethink some things, but I do think you could still take two to three high school players, probably every other class, maybe three one class, one the next. But I think when you're in this area and you have such great high school coaches and good players, you want to make sure that you're treating the high school coaches right, that you are active in this area. And Jim Tressel used to say, we want Youngstown guys. And I'd say, Tress, what the heck does that mean? What is a Youngstown guy, right? Is it like blue collar or toughness? He said, no, Jared, it's you put a map 6 hours around the city of Youngstown and where our campus is, and we want to identify those guys that really fit our culture and our style, and we want to make them our players, and we want to make sure that they're part of this. So that's what we got to do, I think, around the state of Ohio.
22: Can't thank you enough. Three for three. You've given me three interviews.
0: We're
22: in a month
0: done
22: and a half.
0: Already.
22: This is great. We're done already.
0: All right.
22: Move quick.
0: All right. I'll call you in a couple of weeks. We'll get you to practice.
22: I'm in.
0: All right.
22: Let's go.
0: Thanks,
22: and
0: brother.
22: And I can get up and down the floor once and a half.
0: All right. You can play with the staff. That'll be good.
22: There you go.
0: Thank
22: Jared
0: you.
22: Jared Calhoun, the men's basketball head coach at the University of Cincinnati. It's 4 o'clock, 513-DAY, ESPN 1530, Cincinnati Sports Station.
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13: 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Westbound 74, an accident cleared out at 275, the Whitewater split. Still about a 10-minute delay back from the Colerain split. Also on westbound 275 after Blue Rock, an accident blocks the left lane, and a new crash in Beachmont Avenue at Wasego Drive. I'm Eddie Zellick with traffic.
18: 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Yes, JCPenney.
19: This is Jana Kramer from Wind Down with Jana Kramer. 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
22: All right, we have been busy here at UC. It's 513 Day. Mo Egger, this is ESPN 1530, and we just continue. We have the head coach of the UC women's basketball program, Katrina Merriweather, with us. Coach, good to see you.
14: Good to see you. Thank you for having me.
22: You have been quite busy.
14: Yes.
22: And it feels like productive.
14: I think it's been productive. We will see when everybody comes together in June. But right. on paper, I would say that it has been a really good spring.
22: You, in this business, you turn the page very quickly from one season to the next. So you've got to replace players. You've got to fill holes on the roster. Did you sit down and go, okay, I got to fill X amount of players at this position. We need this type of player at this position. Well, how does the beginning of that process work?
14: Yeah, for us, it had a lot to do with depth, mm-hmm. right? We knew after last season, I'm one of those people, I don't like to get burned the same way twice. And because we just had short numbers and very critical spots. Right. I think back to our UNLV game where we played 38 minutes of zone and started 2-5 players and thought that we may have to have tryouts right before Christmas. And I want to make sure that we have enough depth that we can compete in practice at a high level. I think it really hurts teams when you have to pull back in practice because you want to make sure that you have people for games. So we will currently have a roster of 14.
22: Okay.
14: And we will sign a 15th if the right player comes along.
22: Right.
14: And that'll get us three deep in every position.
22: I position this the same way to Coach Calhoun. You'll be better equipped to answer this question in mm-hmm. 2 months, but what do you believe the strength of your team will be as the roster sits right now?
14: Yeah, it's going to be rebounding, which we all know is my favorite thing. But I thought that what we graduated and what we lost, we replaced very well. And I also think that the class is headlined by Sanaya Jai, who's a player who started at South Carolina. She is athletic and versatile, and she can bring it off ball screens, make mid-ranges, get to the rim, you name it. And I think that she plays at a pace that's going to push us in practice. So I do believe rebounding will be it, but it will also be defense will be heavily emphasized and anticipated being much better than a year ago.
22: We were talking about this off air, kind of the timeline and the calendar and the integration of transfers, mm-hmm. freshmen, and then returning players. So kind of walk me through what the summer is like, what you get to do, how this is going to play out.
14: Well, we start with the parent meeting, and I think that having families in is really important. It's the one time we can get everybody together. Mm-hmm. They get to meet each other, and then we have an open gym and we eat. That way our families are the first people to see the actual team together. That sets the tone.
22: Right.
14: For what we're going to get started. That next week, our performance team has the team without me. All things are just them getting themselves prepared for the workouts that will start on June 8th. During that 8 weeks, we'll start with individuals, and then we'll go to group work, and then we'll end with some practices the last 3 weeks to introduce team drills. We'll have defensive sessions, just basically introducing the system on both ends. So really excited about having that opportunity to get them all together. But what we should see by the end of the summer, it should be a little telling for me about who's going to play where.
22: It feels to me, for all of the changes in college basketball, one that has been in favor of coaches on the women's and the men's side is you're allowed to do more mm-hmm. this summer. Because for years I'd hear coaches say, like, we want to work. We want to do our jobs. And now it feels like, and this helps everybody, but it feels like you're allowed to work more in the summer, which has got to be nice.
14: I think so. Yeah. And you have to work in unison with your performance team because the 8 hours are still the same, but we're not limited to 4 hours of basketball.
22: Right.
14: So if we want to go 5 or 6, then we can do that. But we want to make sure that we're not taking away from the time that they spend with the performance team that is the foundation, right, of their strength and their mobility and all the things that they're able to do on the basketball floor. But I do love the option, and I think we'll exercise that option in conjunction with those conversations. But I'm with you. Like, we just want to get in the gym, yeah. and we don't want to wear them out. We don't want to

0: matter how much our coach has tried, and it just speaks volumes for the seven that we have coming back, and the way that they showed their maturity and their toughness. So
1: I don't want the numbers to be as thin as they were last year, but if you need a body in practice, I just told Coach Calhoun I can get up and down the floor maybe twice.
0: Come on. That's two more times than I can. I challenge them in the half court and some shooting drills because my pull up is still there a little bit. So if I want to show them a little
1: Mine's not. Hey, my pull up's never been there. But I'll work in the driveway this summer, and if things, just whatever. Hopefully, it's like an illness or something. No debilitating injuries. You need somebody. I'll come in and I'll try.
0: Okay. Well, you can come in anytime. I'm sure it'll be helpful.
1: That would. For me, I'm not sure for you, but for me, yeah, be beneficial. Can't thank you enough for doing this.
0: For sure.
1: Hopefully you get some downtime and have a great summer. And can't wait till next year. Thanks so much.
0: I appreciate it. Thanks for having me.
1: Katrina Merriweather, the women's head coach, your women's basketball head coach at the University of Cincinnati. It's 4:15. Mo Egger on 513 Day at UC. 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
3: 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Westbound 275, still an accident off in the left lane after Blue Rock Road. Beachmont Avenue, there's also still a crash at Wasego Drive. And on eastbound 275, 15-minute delay from 75 in Ohio to Loveland Madeira Road. I'm Eddie Zellick with traffic.
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4: Ember stand right on time. It's 20 minutes after 4 o'clock. This is ESPN 1530. Mo Egger, the folks at the University of Cincinnati, kind enough to let us broadcast on 513 day. We're inside the football practice facility, inside the defensive meeting room, and joined now by the director of athletics at the University of Cincinnati, John Cunningham. How are you?
5: Good, Mo. Good to have you guys here.
4: It's good to be here.
5: Yeah, celebrate 513 day. We love it.
4: Yeah. Last time you and I talked was about 2 months ago, and you had just wrapped up a coaching search. And I'm sure big sigh of relief that day when you think back to that process. What sort of things come up?
5: Well, I mean, they're all unique in their own way, and this one was, obviously, the speed at which we had to move. We obviously were interested in Coach Calhoun, had identified him, but we wanted to allow him to have his time with his Utah State team that was going to compete, and obviously did a great job in the tournament, beating a great Villanova team and then going toe-to-toe with Arizona and almost getting that one. But then we knew that the transfer portal was right around the corner, so we had to move extremely fast to get him here, and he wanted to get started. And so I think what was unique about this one was just the whirlwind of the speed at which it all had to happen.
4: What's a part of that process? And this question isn't necessarily specific to Jared Calhoun, but what are parts of a coaching search like that take place beyond public view that might surprise an average fan?
5: You know, I don't know if it would surprise anybody. You're certainly doing a lot of background work and background phone calls about the person. That was something that I really wanted to spend some time calling the basketball people that I knew. We have somebody on our staff named Brad Pike that was at Syracuse for 15 years with Coach Boeheim, and so we used a lot of those connections. And so maybe that would surprise some people on the breadth of the people that we called to talk to them about Coach Calhoun and basketball styles and how it might be a fit at Cincinnati. That might surprise people.
4: Yeah, and then he goes and hits the portal, and it's a whole new team. When kids come in from other universities, do you get a chance to sit down with them? Do you talk with them as a whole? How does that work?
5: It depends. Some I do. It happens so quick. They call it speed dating. I mean, that's the world that we live in. You bring them in for 24, 48 hours, and there's usually a decision that's made at that time. Certainly if I'm around. I met with several as they came through. Sometimes I'd bump into them in the hall. Sometimes I'd meet with them up in my office if it worked. But, I'm there if they need me and if I can be of help. But it does happen so fast sometimes that's not part of the equation.
4: It's an interesting time of year because you did a coaching search. The spring sports are kind of winding down. I know men's golf next week in the NCAA tournament is going to be off. So, walk me through, your calendar, your to-do list during the summertime as we ramp into the fall sports.
5: Yeah, certainly still going hard with all of our spring sports. Track's had a tremendous year, so they've got their outdoor track season winding up. And then, like you said, men's golf. golf down at A&M, competing in the national tournament there, and then obviously what our baseball program is doing. So we've got a significant focus on some really great things happening late in the spring, which is always fun. But you do start to shift and start to think about next year. You start to set some goals for your department, some goals for each individual coach. So you're having meetings with individual coaches and talking about what they need to do to get better and be better than they were the year before. And then you really start to focus in, and Zach Stipe's in the room here on our staff, but you start to focus in externally on the game day experience. And you know, we have six football games and obviously going right into a basketball season with a new coach. So a lot of heavy work gets done thinking about our fans, how we improve our fan experience, and just trying to get better that way.
6: What's the most – it's such a – you know, everybody says it, a strange time for college athletics. Men's, women's, whether it's Olympic sports, football, we're expanding the NCAA tournament, NIL and revenue sharing are such big topics. What's the biggest challenge as an administrator at this level right now that consumes you day to day?
5: It's the lack of clear understanding of the rules, lack of clear rules.
6: Yeah.
5: You know, I think you live kind of in the world of trying to make sure that you're structuring things so that you're as competitive as possible, especially within the Big 12 conference. But there's no clear understanding of where that line is. So you're constantly trying to get benchmarks. You're constantly trying to understand what everybody else is doing so that you can stay as competitive as possible in this really, you know, zero-sum game that is college athletics. You want to win every game. You want to beat other teams for recruits and have the best NIL program and the best approach. So it's just trying to structure that, and then also understanding sort of where this thing is going, or you know, what's next around the corner, trying to be ahead of it a little bit, and just make sure that we have a plan going forward. We know we're going to have to change it because college athletics continues to adjust and change, so we got to be able to pivot, but we've got to build a plan going forward over the next 3-5 years too.
6: How do we get to a place where things aren't quite as chaotic? And I say that as somebody who loves chaos.
5: Yeah, I believe I've come to the conclusion, I think there's really one or two paths. One being something through Congress. Mm-hmm. You know, we have what we call the SCORE Act, which I think is going to come before the House here in a couple weeks. Gets through the House, and obviously, you know, it has to go through the Senate. How a bill becomes
6: right.
5: a law, the
6: yeah.
5: whole, yeah,
6: sure.
5: the cartoon, right? So we've got to, I've had to go back and refresh myself on that.
6: Civics
5: so,
6: class, yeah.
5: Yeah, yeah. But we've got to try to get some sort of protection, what they call antitrust protection, meaning that the NCAA isn't going to get sued every time it tries to put a rule into place, mm-hmm. which is the environment that we've lived in over the last couple of years post the Alston case. So we've really had to work hard to get that through. We'll see if that gets through. That I think, to your point, that's the one thing that brings some calmness to the situation. And I think another one, alternatively or in conjunction with it, would be some sort of working with the student athlete on a collective bargaining agreement, almost like they have in Major League Baseball or the NBA.
6: Is that realistic?
5: I think it is. We've had a lot of experts talking about that. It's complicated. But I think there is some potential that could happen down the line. But first and foremost, we got to get the protection from congressional protection so that we don't get sued every time we try to have a rule in place.
6: Student athletes have things in front of them that are unique to this age, right? Student athletes didn't have some of the same temptations. Sports wagering is one of them, right? I can do it. I'm allowed to do it. A student athlete cannot. I'm not asking this in reference to any individual specifically, but if you're a student athlete, you're not allowed to wager on certain things. You're not allowed to wager on professional sports, that there's a championship event in college sports, and I'm putting that very inarticulately. You're not allowed to bet on games involving your school. Not allowed to make wagers on games that you may be involved in. Walk me through what's done to educate student athletes as to what they are specifically not allowed to do.
5: We do a lot. And we've got a whole education program that obviously gambling is at the very top of the list, and it has been for a long time as these state laws have opened up sports gambling. We bring in speakers. Our student athletes know the rules. Mm-hmm. They can recite the rule. I had one recite it to me the other day. They said, you can't gamble on college sports. You can't gamble on a pro sport with a corresponding college championship.
6: Right. That's the way to put it, by the way.
5: Yeah. And you know, so they know the rules. We teach those rules. They understand if they have any questions at all, they need to talk to compliance. But we also, as a society, have really, in my mind, made some strategic errors here. I mean, we've just opened up sports gambling so quickly. And I just remember as I drove outside of Nippert Stadium and outside of Clifton, I remember seeing a billboard for a long time that was one of the sports gambling sites that had a billboard facing the university. Yeah. And it was directed at students, college students, not just student athletes, but college students. They say 70%, 75% of males in college are on the apps. Mm-hmm. They have a casino in their pocket. It is a lot. And just the society, we've got to figure out how this all operates, because it's going to be a continuous problem, not just in college athletics, but just in general.
6: I'm glad I'm not a college student now for that reason. I mean, I'm glad I'm not – forget student-athlete. That was never going to happen. But I'm glad I'm not a college student now for that specific reason.
5: It's just made it too easy. Mm-hmm. It's so easy. And we know we have a lot of issues, social media and things, but when you put a casino in every college student's pocket, it's we've got to really work on that.
6: What have you come to know about the football team, the specific football team for 2026?
5: Well, I really like our defensive coordinator, Coach Woody. I love what he's bringing to the table and his energy level and kind of watching him early on. 44 new players. So I had a chance, like everybody else, to pay attention to spring ball and see how they performed. I think it was a great mix of some days offense dominated and some days defense dominated, and that's exactly what you want to see. But I think our defensive backfield has been improved incredibly. I love our receivers that we brought in. And I think J.C. French really showed what he's capable of in the spring, which is throws a great ball, throws a great deep ball, can really move the ball and controls the game really well, can make calls at the line of scrimmage. And then, of course, we have one of the best offensive lines in the Big 12 and maybe best offensive lines in the country. And that, as we all know, is so important to winning. So all those things kind of fitting together and the special teams improvements that we made last year and having that same coach come back. And so just a lot of things working in our favor. We know Big 12 is a tough league. We're going to have to be ready to go come September.
6: No question. Can't thank you enough, as always.
5: Always great to be with you.
6: John Cunningham, the director of athletics here at UC. It's 5-1-3 day from the University of Cincinnati, broadcasting from the defensive meeting room inside the football practice facility. We are here till 6 o'clock. 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
8: 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Westbound 275, still an accident off in the left lane after Blue Rock Road. Beachmont Avenue, there's also still a crash at Wasego Drive. And on eastbound 275, 15-minute delay from 75 in Ohio to Loveland Madeira Road. I'm Eddie Zellick with traffic.
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4: 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We've had Joe Wilson on now for weeks. We have not had a chance. You just heard his voice in that spot a few minutes ago to have on our guy Brad Johansson, also from Omega Wealth Private Capital. It's his turn for Wise Money Sports. Brad, it's awesome to have you. Good afternoon. What's going on?
22: Hey, I'm happy to substitute. Thanks for tapping me in, Mo. Nice to be with you, bud.
4: Nice to have you, as always. I want you to help me with this. So, you know, as a Reds fan, we all love Sal Stewart. Want to see the Reds sign Sal Stewart long term. Apparently, that's not going to happen if you believe the reporting in The Athletic. Ken Rosenthal reporting that the Reds financially may be in a different spot than they were a year ago, 6 months ago, because their TV situation is so uncertain, and we've all, you know, we're all familiar with what's happened with a regional sports network. So walk me through this, because this is very much a cash flow story, not so much an indictment against Sal Stewart.
22: Shoot, I remember when you and Joe were talking about stuff with the Reds in week one on this, and you're right, it is a cash flow story. And they say, okay, well, why didn't you sign Schwarber? I mean, you had a $125 million offer to him before the year started. You signed Ellie. You get Eugenio Suarez in on a deal of a $15 million deal. And things change by the moment. When you'd say cash flow, this kind of sits in that spot of tremendous uncertainty. Yes, they are worth more on paper than ever before, but they can't spend year to year like you want to. We kind of equal this thing out with general stories of somebody who bought, I don't know, $300,000 house in 2000, and now your $300,000 house is worth $800,000 in 2026. So you're richer, right? On paper, you're richer. you just can't spend because you got two or three kids going to college, going to a private school. You had a problem with the car. You're going to have to buy a new one. So you don't have flow that you can work. If you want to sell the house, great. You're, what, $500,000 up, but you got to find somewhere else to live. The Reds are kind of in that spot right now of saying, I can't spend like this right now. And if we don't know where we're going to air and we don't have a deal with somebody, we've got issues. Does that make sense?
6: Man, totally. No, it makes complete and total sense. I think sometimes, and I know Joe and I talked about this a few weeks ago, there's confusion between what a franchise is worth and what its current cash flow is, and you could apply that to pretty much anybody, any homeowner, really anybody else.
22: Yeah, I think plus you're sitting with a potential lockout.
6: Yes.
22: You don't know what's going to happen immediately after this. And I think this whole TV thing has changed. It certainly changed from the time that I was on TV, where in the 80s, television stations were spending like crazy. You could go anywhere for any story. They didn't care what the money was because you had an influx. Now local TV is struggling in a real big way, and everybody is working on rights fees and trying to figure out where you have. This is kind of your one place to go. You're banking on one place to air and get your money back from all of that, and now you're not exactly sure where you're going to air and how the money's going to come back into it, so you can't figure out how to spend.
6: Want to ask you about NCAA tournament expansion, which, as a college basketball fan, I dislike, and I know I'm in the majority here.
22: I'm with you.
6: Yeah, but look, this is more inventory. These are more units, and so you have sort of a split. You have fans, those of us who hate the idea of watering down the regular season, adding more mediocre college basketball teams, but these conferences and these schools, they want more bids, more exposure, more money. So this makes a lot of sense from a business perspective, even though more practical on a fan perspective, we don't like it.
22: Well, you follow the money. It's all about following the money. TV deal with what? CBS Warner already pays over $900 million a year. That goes through 2032. It doesn't automatically increase with expansion. So inventory, if I can have more games, I can sell more ads, and then I've got more slots to be able to put the money in. When you're dealing with this whole thing, fans, as you say, hate the expansion. I'm kind of with you because you water down the whole thing. Current format is beloved. But if you're adding ads, sponsorship inventory, units to pay out, they don't really necessarily care what the fans think because they say, you know what, I'll get people to watch and I'll get people to advertise. And if you're going to get more money, you're going to add more teams. It's just the way the thing is going to work.
6: Yeah, and you're exactly right. I just don't like it. they have messed with perfection.
22: That's because more doesn't mean better for the fans.
6: Correct, yeah.
22: And go
6: ahead.
22: If you're going to add more teams in basketball, and now we're talking, what, 24 teams, if you're talking college football, if you're moving to a 24 team. I think the SEC is the only one out on adding to a 24-team football playoff. And you tell me, Mo, is Team 24 ever going to win a national football championship?
6: No. I'm not convinced in the current format Team 12 will. Yeah, none.
22: Yeah, I'm not convinced that 12 can do it either. Shoot, if you were down to 8, then it kind of gets interesting, but it doesn't matter. If you're moving to 24, you're dealing with NIL, you have big – shoot, 24. Look at the way the playoffs started this year and what Ohio State did to Tennessee just in round one, and there were people who thought, oh, okay, Tennessee's going to be fine. It is going to be watered down because it all comes down to the money. And I always say that more never equals better. Just because of quality. And I mean, a lot of people will do this even in investments. Give me something more exotic. I want to expand my portfolio. Give me a little something more. And it creates more risk that the product that you have, that the ending of it all is going to be a problem for you. You just want to, I want to grab at this. And usually we do all of this by emotion. I mean, in finance, it's either by fear or greed. And the NCAA is erring on greed. We need more money to make this thing go on.
6: Yeah, no argument for me on that. Give me, I got about 60 seconds here. Give me a minute on pro sports franchises. Are we about to see a pro sports franchise valuation bubble?
22: Probably. I mean, it's a new norm. The valuations have risen beyond what's even reasonable at this point. And it goes back to what we were just talking about. It heavily dependent on media rights. You get into this, what do we call it, a sticky high argument. Franchises are ultra scarce. It's hard to get them. So they're global brands now. You get status symbols. So you're buying really on the symbol rather than what it's worth, which the Reds are saying, hold it, you're valuating us here. And this is what we're able to spend. It doesn't work. I think we're going to have a bubble that's probably going to burst at some time because it's all about the big dollars.
6: Yeah, it definitely feels like it. Brad Johansson, Omega Wealth Private Capital. 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
8: 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There is a new accident in westbound on the Norwood Lateral that's over at 75. Use caution as you make your way through there. Also reports of an accident westbound on Queen City Avenue at Wyoming. Southbound 75 traffic stop and go from the Western Hills Viaduct to Fort Washington Way. I'm Eddie Zellick with traffic.
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12: Hey, you know how the world's kind of in a real scary place right now with the horrible stories we hear about every week? I'm Robert Evans. I'm a journalist, and I cover the international fascist movement. And in 2019, July of that year, I decided to do something a little bit different. Instead of covering horror, I wanted to go look for hope. And I found it in a place you might find kind of unlikely, northeastern Syria. The region I visited is known as Rojava, and when the Western media covers it, they mostly just refer to these people as the Kurds. Since 2013, a loose alliance of revolutionaries over there have been fighting to not just drive back ISIS, but to establish something of a utopia, an egalitarian, feminist, eco-conscious community in a place that previously had known mostly war and terror. In the Women's War, I'll take you to this place, and I'll introduce you to the revolutionaries fighting to build it. Brave women who battle for equality with an AK-47, with a spade, and with a pen. Follow me as I travel to a land of war and hope, a place trapped on the edge of utopia and oblivion. I'm Robert Evans. 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
24: In the NBA playoffs, after his first career ejection in Game 4, Victor Wembanyama returned in Game 5 to lead the Spurs to a blowout win over the Timberwolves 126-97. San Antonio is one win away from returning to the Western Conference Finals for the first time since 2017. Game 5 of Cavs-Pistons is tonight at 8 Eastern on ESPN. In the Stanley Cup playoffs, Buffalo scored early in the third and held on to beat Montreal in Game 4 3-2 and tie the series at 2. In the late game, Pavel Dorofeev scored in overtime, and the Vegas Golden Knights took Game 5 3-2 to take a 3-2 series lead against Anaheim. Minnesota-Colorado Game 5 tonight at 8 Eastern on TNT. And in the NFL, it will be the Bengals who will play the Falcons in Madrid in Week 9. The complete 2026 regular season schedule will be announced tomorrow night at 8 Eastern. A two-hour primetime special will air on ESPN and NFL Network. I'm Andy West with your iHeartRadio Sports Report.
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0: broadcasting from the University of Cincinnati on 513 Day. This has been an absolute blast, and it continues as we are joined by the general manager of the UC football program, Zach Grant. Awesome to have you. Is this a downtime of year for you? Is this a busy time? Like, where are we in the calendar?
1: Yeah, it's great to be here. I appreciate you having me on. We're at a point that's starting to ramp up, being a little busier and busier. You know, the downtime after the portal is really February, and then, you know, we have spring practice and a lot of high school visits associated with that.
0: Right.
1: And now this month our coaches are on the road, seeing our prospects and different guys they either need to see work out or go in home and convince them to come here on official visits. And so as we get closer to June, where we'll host a lot of official visits for high school players, the work starts to ramp up and the strategy behind that.
0: All right, talking about the work ramping up, as soon as the season ended, you were going to have to hit the portal. And if my memory serves me correct, the calendar was a lot different this year, so you had more time to prepare. It wasn't like season ends and now you got to hit it, which it had been. So give us an idea. I know how hard you guys worked in that stretch leading up to the portal opening. I know you had a lot of spots you wanted to fill, large to-do list. Give me an idea how you feel you and your staff did.
1: Yeah, I think, you know, we did a fantastic job filling our needs. You know, it obviously starts with our head coach. Coach Satterfield set the vision for what we needed, and we're going through a little transition period there with a new defensive scheme. And, you know, our coaches, you know, worked their butts off to, you know, show the vision of where each of these players would fit in. And then on the personnel side of things and the recruiting side, you know, trying to budget and allocate our rev share money the best way we possibly could, both starting right after the season with retaining our players, which is always step one, and then right after the season we signed our high school class, and then we had a month leading into early January where, you know, the portal actually opened. There was a lot of information gathering and discussions with agents leading into that and what we needed to do, and I think over an 11-day period in early January, we signed 22 players in the portal. It was kind of all hands on deck in the entire program, and it extends beyond just the football program nowadays. It, you know, our Trevor Wright and our, I call it the contract department, but he deals with a lot of that and as kind of a liaison between our general counsel's office and, you know, the ongoing discussions with John Cunningham and John Daniel as it relates to what our budget pool is and, what we need to do to make sure we're competitive. And then, you know, in a quick turnaround over the holidays, our academic staff did a tremendous job making sure all their transcripts and they were able to get in school. And so I'm proud of the work everybody did. It extends beyond just, you know, the football program and it's a team effort.
0: What do you like most about the team as we go into summer?
1: Yeah, what I came away from spring really, really proud of was just the competitive spirit, both offensively and defensively. We're obviously going to look a lot different than last season. We had a little bit more brand names on last year's team that, you know, everyone knew about year over year. But without those guys, the added energy that we have with players, in my opinion, that are just as good and we're a little deeper, it just added to a really, really competitive spring. So I think we got better as a full team, and obviously we're implementing a new defense. You know, there's an added energy to the guys and their belief in what we're doing.
0: You are going to go into summer and now, you know, focus on high school recruiting. And I said this to Coach Satterfield in the first hour. You know, I feel like we never talk about high school recruiting anymore. I know you do in your world. So what do these coming weeks look like?
1: Yeah. I think it's funny. The portal gets a lot of publicity because it's the impact is felt like right now with when those players come in. But high school recruiting is still the lifeblood of what we have to do to build a consistent program moving forward where there's no ebbs and flows year in, year out. We're setting the floor of the roster with really good players. A lot of times out of high school, they're more developmental. We're going to try to sign a full high school class every year. So what that looks like in the next month, we have three official visit weekends, the weekend of the 5th, 12th, and 19th of June. And then it's a dead period for a while until the season. But, you know, those three weekends, you're got 10 to 15 players here in high school each weekend, and we're showing them the entire city. We're showing them, most of them have been here already, but we're able to go out to dinner with them, and it's kind of more of a feeling of camaraderie with the entire staff around these guys. And as always, you know, we're evaluating them as much as they're evaluating us too.
2: Right.
1: And nowadays in college football, you have to value each of these players. And we're sticking to our guns though. Like, and we want to have the most money to retain our roster, and we're not going to, you know, blow it on high school players completely, but we'll be as competitive as we need to be.
0: You have a very fascinating job, and I've said that to you before, and it's still like the job has been normalized, but there's still so many nuts and bolts to it that I always enjoy your perspective. I appreciate you doing this.
1: Yeah, of course. Thank you. It's a fun job. It changes every day, but I'm excited going to work every single day, and my job is a lot easier when we work with really good people, which I'm fortunate to do here.
0: Yeah, no question. Thanks so much.
1: Thank you,
0: Mike. Zach Grant, general manager of the University of Cincinnati football program. The head coach of the UC volleyball program, Daniela Tomich, will join us next. For right now, though, it's time for Redman and Jones on Baseball.
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12: Game two against the Washington Nationals at GABP tonight. You know, we've referred periodically with all kinds of subject matter. In fact, that you know, there's no better expert on commenting about Major League Baseball and the things connected with it than you were, because you played for five teams.
13: Thank you, Marty.
12: I mean, you know, and I feel like we owe you that. Those maybe listening for the first time never realized that your talents were spread out over five teams, but that's a kind of high level of talent that you brought to the table.
13: And I don't like to talk about myself, people, but you know, I had 37 hits in my first 100 at bats. That's the most hits that any player in the history of the Cincinnati Reds have gotten in 100 at-bats. McLean was close at 35, but not 37. So you were going to say?
12: Well, I didn't realize we were going to go down that road. But we've wasted 1 minute of this program already, so why not go to the break and come back and talk about it in just a moment.
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12: The question I have for you is, having played for five teams, was there any one team in either league, American National League, that you did not play for, that in retrospect you wished you had?
13: You know, I really wished I played for Boston. Really? I think they're very knowledgeable. Fans like it. I love playing in Cincinnati, by the way.
12: Yeah.
13: I like the Green Monster. I like playing in St. Louis. I like Busch Stadium. It was a good hitter's ballpark. AstroTurf?
12: Yes, yes. Well, that was when they had AstroTurf.
13: Yes.
12: Yeah. So Boston and the St. Louis Cardinals would be the two teams. What was it about Fenway Park that was appealing to you?
13: I just like the Green Monster. I think Boston is really a big-time baseball city. Let me ask you, did you ever have a chance to go somewhere else? Did you ever wish you broadcast other than
12: Cincinnati? What's that got to do with this?
13: Well, it's enough about me. I get tired of talking about me.
12: Came that close to going to the Red Sox.
13: See, that's what I'm saying. I knew that. Can you imagine that? What a team we'd be.
12: Real close. We'd probably be doing this show on a Boston station right now.
13: Probably getting paid a little bit more.
12: That's a very good point, as a matter of fact. St. Louis, I'm a little disappointed that you'd say that. I mean,
13: why is that?
12: I love the ownership of that club because they're local people and they're great people.
13: Yeah.
12: DeWitt family, but really?
13: Yeah, I actually dated a girl up around there, East St. Louis girl. Very nice, very great family. I just like the Cardinals.
12: God bless. It always comes back to this, doesn't it?
13: It always comes back to this. Well, I threw the mullion at you a couple of shows ago, and you didn't jump on that.
12: No, I did not, and I'm not going to jump on it now.
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16: 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Westbound Norwood Lateral, accident on the off-ramp to southbound 75, left lane on the ramp is blocked off. Also seeing reports of an accident westbound Queen City Avenue, that's at Wyoming Avenue, and one more crash on Harrison at Compton Road. I'm Eddie Zellick with traffic.
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0: All right, it's 6 minutes after 5 o'clock. This is ESPN 1530. It's a 5-1-3 day here in the city of Cincinnati. And the folks at UC for the second consecutive year have invited us to do our show from campus. We're inside the football facility, inside the defensive meeting room. And it's been a really fun afternoon. We have an hour to go, and pleased to be joined right now by the volleyball head coach at the University of Cincinnati, Daniela Tomich. It's awesome to have you.
18: Thank you, Mo. Thank you for having me.
0: A year ago at this time, you had just gotten the job. You were getting ready for year one. So I would imagine relative to what things were like a year ago, things have calmed down a little.
18: Yeah. A little bit. I was actually texting a friend today, and I said I feel more grounded.
0: Okay.
18: Cincinnati feels like home.
0: Yeah.
18: After almost a year and a half, a lot of has happened. First of all, going through my first season in the Big 12, my coaching staff and I, so that was definitely an experience coming from a conference where, you know, you get on a bus and every school is 2-3 hours away and you enjoy. And now yeah. every trip but one is flying.
0: Mm-hmm.
18: Just a lot of learning, you know, not only the job, but learning the institution, learning the community. And it's been awesome. I feel good about the spring that we had, the second spring. Everybody who stayed with us throughout the spring is coming back.
0: Mm-hmm.
18: So we didn't lose anybody to the portal after the spring. We did lose some after the fall, but that's to be expected in this environment right now.
0: Yeah.
18: And just excited about the second year. Kind of, I feel last year when we talked, it was just a lot of unknown. We just finished only our spring season with a team and recruiting and going through the competitive season, and I feel just grounded, kind of, okay, this is what it's going to take. I have a better idea what we need to do from the recruiting standpoint, from training, from building the culture that we are doing here. So it feels good to be celebrating the second 5-1-3 day.
0: Yeah, no, I mean, it's got to be nice to get the year one stuff behind
18: yeah.
0: you, right? And you look ahead to year two. What excites you most about the players you're going to bring back for your second season?
18: I think what excites me, first of all, we have, you know, Sidney Nolan is back.
0: Yeah, that should be at the top of the list.
18: One that excites yeah. me.
0: Pride of Northern Kentucky.
18: I think, yes. Florence, Kentucky, mm-hmm. Just a great Bearcat, too. And I told her a few times that the best volleyball is ahead of her, so I look forward. I know she had a breakthrough season.
0: Yeah.
18: This was a first year for her to play as an outside the whole season. So it's even more impressive when you think how young she was in that position.
0: When you first met her, could you envision her having the season that she had?
18: Yeah.
0: I mean, she was one of the breakout players of the conference.
18: Yes.
0: Yeah.
18: Just because going through the spring with her, seeing how good of a learner she is,
0: mm-hmm.
18: Great work ethic, and probably most importantly, being a really great teammate. When you have
0: right.
18: your best player being also a great teammate, you know you have something special there. And we just saw again, there's never guarantee, right? When you get players, regardless how talented they are, what's going to happen. But Sydney is a great competitor too, and this school means a lot to her. She mm-hmm. loves the team, she loves this community, and when you're playing for something bigger than yourself, good things happen. So I'm excited about that. I'm excited that the team has a better idea what it takes to beat some of the best teams in the Big 12 and to be in the NCAA tournament. We
0: mm-hmm.
18: missed it by just a little. We were the first team or the last team out of the NCAA tournament. So that was lesson for our players. You know, we had a great upset win here at home on a senior night against the ranked Colorado team, and but it wasn't enough. We needed just one more of those ranked wins, and we had two or three that we couldn't. It could have went either way, and we didn't take care of business at home. And it's really, really hard in this conference to win on the road, not just for us, but for everybody. If you look at the records, it's just hard to win on the road because of the how close everybody is. There's no easy match,
17: right? Yeah,
18: in the Big 12. So I think our team having a better understanding and having the core group of players and maturity who were with us last year and were on that journey with us, that they understand a little bit better what the standard needs to be every day for us in the gym, how we train, how we prepare, how we, again, what kind of team we are, and living up our values and all that stuff. And our job as coaches is to continue recruiting the best talent that we can. We are excited about the new players who are coming in. It's a nice mix of some experience, some transfer athletes, and some young high school kids, really, really talented, that I think will give us some really bright future.
0: And you mentioned, we were talking before we went on, international players.
18: Yep.
0: Right? So they'll get here to campus soon. Now, are these players who have played college volleyball, but they're from another part of the world, or are you bringing them straight from across the globe?
18: We have a two who we recruited from a transfer portal. One joined us in January, Andrea Simovsky from Utah State. It seems like Utah State people
0: pipeline.
18: Like to come back.
0: Yeah,
18: the pipeline.
0: Pretty good.
18: I don't mind. It's fine. So, but she's from Serbia originally. So we had Tatjana Simeunović, was the only international player we had last year, a true freshman, our middle. Andrea joined us this semester, and we have two that we signed last fall. One is, actually this spring and last fall. One is a libero from Bulgaria who was the best libero at the U23 World Championships last year. I think she will be, Victoria Ninova is her name. I think she'll be one of the best liberos in the country, not just in our conference.
0: Okay.
18: She is a high level. She competed last year with the Bulgarian senior national team at the

0: French, I believe. Oh. Her grandparents came from Italy.
1: I speak no Swiss. I speak no French.
0: Just English. She speaks really good English.
1: We're lucky if I can somehow put four sentences together without screwing up in the language I've been speaking my entire life. But yes, so
0: I think you're doing well for somebody who on the radio. I think you're good.
1: We have you and everybody else fooled. But I was going to say, if you need help recruiting internationally,
0: you want to be my recruiting coordinator? Yeah, just international
1: trips.
0: I'll
1: go to Bulgaria. I'll go to Switzerland. We can name a few other places
0: Serbia, Brazil.
1: Brazil sounds nice.
0: Brazil is nice. I'll check with our compliance. I just need to, confirm. I don't think it will be permissible, but...
1: I understand.
0: I would also recommend just go there and have a vacation. It's beautiful.
1: I'd like to do that. I can't get any... When I tell people, like, hey, let's go to Switzerland this summer, not a lot of takers, but,
0: it's beautiful. The city where Nina is coming from, I already told her, I said, I'm coming to visit you.
1: Oh, okay.
0: So it's beautiful. It's on the lake. I think it's called Neuchâtel.
1: No.
0: It just looks stunning on the picture. So,
1: wow.
0: Yeah, and then Bulgaria, Sofia, I've never been in that country, so that's another place I want to go and visit. And then my country, my part of the world, Serbia and Croatia, I'm pretty familiar with that.
1: Sure.
0: Yeah.
1: I have a friend who just vacationed in Croatia.
0: And
1: I was very jealous of her photos.
0: I
1: was
0: know.
1: Very jealous
0: it's kind of
1: her
0: the secret is
1: Looks
0: out.
1: Beautiful.
0: It's been out.
1: Yeah.
0: It does. Yeah, I'm going to be there in July. Actually, that's my vacation spot.
1: You go home?
0: I am going home.
1: Okay.
0: My mom still lives there, and my sister. So that's my summer vacation.
1: Very good. All right.
0: Yeah,
1: well,
0: I'll be on the Adriatic Sea.
1: I'm going to Tennessee. So that's Croatia sounds.
0: Sorry.
1: Well, I can't thank you enough for doing this.
0: Thank you, Mo. Yeah, if I can use this opportunity, whoever is listening, please come and support our team this fall. I really believe that we have a great product on the floor. It's exciting. It's athletic. It's fast-paced. It's entertaining. And
1: it's loud.
0: It's loud. We want it loud because when we go to these gyms in the Big 12, believe me, that's why it's hard to win on the road. It's a really big home court advantage. So we want the fifth third to be crazy loud. And if you don't love it, find me and I'm going to reimburse everybody's ticket who says I didn't love it, because I haven't met one person who didn't come and say that was awesome and I will be back.
1: I second everything you just said.
0: Thank you. And buy season tickets is the best deal in
1: it
0: the
1: is.
0: Town. It really is.
1: Best deal in town.
0: For what we have. So thank you, and let's keep celebrating our great city. 513.
1: You
0: awesome.
1: Got it. All right, Daniela Tomic.
0: Go Bearcats.
1: The volleyball head coach here at the University of Cincinnati, the great Marquez Parker, will join us next here at UC. It's 513 Day. 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
3: 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Westbound on the Norwood Lateral, an accident cleared from the off-ramp to I-75. Still looking at a crash on Harrison, that's over at Compton Road. And southbound 75 before the Norwood Lateral, an accident off onto the right shoulder. I'm Eddie Zellick with traffic.
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0: Got a busy night tonight. Marquez Parker, the pride of West Memphis, defensive lineman at the University of Cincinnati, 2026 first team All Big 12 performer. Marquez Parker
1: shout out
0: is here.
1: To the guys, man.
0: He's speaking into existence.
1: You know what I'm saying? Got to get to the chicken, as Logan Wilson would say. Got to get to the chicken, man.
0: They got to get to the chicken? Is that what he says?
1: Sir. That's what he says. Okay. But I'm going to say got to get to the cheddar. You know, same thing.
0: Gotcha.
1: Different people, you know.
0: Very good. Now, you're going to get done talking to me, and then you're going to go to the FC Cincinnati game, right?
1: Yes, sir.
0: What are you going to be doing there?
1: Oh, I'm going to be there. You know what I'm saying? Really watching to see Messi because, you know, he the greatest in the world.
0: That's what I'm told. Yeah. Yeah,
1: he know how to do a whole bunch of stuff though. Like he don't just be playing soccer. He know how to do karate. It's like when he be out there, you know how to backflip and everything. You know what I'm saying? But I'm gonna be out there. You know what I'm saying? Showing love to the fans, man.
0: Okay,
1: so that's what I love to do.
0: Very good. You're kind of one of the faces of this program right now.
1: Me?
0: It's gonna be, yes. If you think of, you know, last year at this time, we were talking about, you know, Dante Corleone and Joe Royer and Jake Golday and Jack Dingle. Great players, terrific players. You're kind of in that role now with all those guys leaving.
1: Oh, no, man. You know, that's first team All Big 12 and All American. I hope I be half as good as them, man.
0: Yeah.
1: These guys, they for sure left a legacy here, so. You know, it's going to be my goal to fill those shoes and just to make sure the program stay on the right track.
0: You're a holdover from the past couple of years. What is it like? And I ask this of guys who stay. What is it like welcoming so many new teammates from other programs?
1: Really, just a lifelong connection because you're not going to be as close to every teammate, but some teammates you're just going to bond with. So for the rest of your life, you're going to be able to call on him. He's going to be able to call on you. And I think it's a cool thing, you know, because y'all build a brotherhood for a season, essentially, and then it lasts a lifetime. So, you know, in the real world, you're not going to get that. So it's a blessing that for real to be able to play football.
0: Yeah.
1: You're blessed.
0: Yeah, you are. And you get a new defensive coordinator in Nate Woody. What do you like about him?
1: I like his personality, man. People don't know he got a good personality, man. So I mess with Coach Woody, and then I like the scheme he brought for sure. Like, you know what I'm saying? It plays to everybody's strength. Like, I haven't heard, like, not one complaint. Everybody getting moved around to the position they want to play or they're the position they making the most plays in. So, you know what I'm saying?
0: How does it play to your strengths?
1: I get the pass rush, you know.
0: Right.
1: It's essentially a four down for real, so you know what I'm saying? So I'm on the edge most of the time, or I might go over the guard, or like 10% of the time I might go out there, dog, whatever they need me to do. So whatever they need me to do, you know, I'm going to do it, you know what I'm saying? I'm all for the team.
0: Yeah. Do you like playing on the edge? I mean, you can never have a preference.
1: I mean, yes, sir. Like, I prefer to be on the edge at all times. But also, I like going in there three takes sometimes, you know, when the guards be slow and, you know what I'm saying?
0: Yeah.
1: Whoever the matchup is, put me over there. You know what I'm saying?
0: You're good either way.
1: Yeah, I'm good either way.
0: What has the offseason been like for you?
1: I lost a little weight. I had got tremor, you know what I'm saying? So the offseason has been really consistency.
0: Yeah.
1: If I had to say what the offseason has been like, it's consistency. I just been staying consistent with my routines and my body weight. And that's going to allow me to perform at a higher level when it come when we get ready to play Boston College, whatever date that is. Yeah, that's just going to help me prevail there.
0: Yeah, lost 10 pounds since the end of last season. That's all Nico Palazzetti, right?
1: Yes, sir. Shout out to Coach Nico, man. Now I can take my shirt off beside the pool now.
0: Yeah, I can't do that. When I take my shirt off, people, they pack up their stuff quickly as possible and get out of here. For folks who don't know, because I know Nico. We have Nico on our pregame show that we do on radio every year. I cannot imagine there are many better than him at what he does in all of college football. Describe the offseason workout program.
1: Like, obviously, he the best in the country, but obviously, like, that's – his workout going to be the hardest workout you ever do in your life.
0: Yeah.
1: And I truly believe that.
0: Do you think I could get through one of them?
1: Right now?
0: Yeah. You could say no.
1: The warm-up. Like, I got you for the warm-up.
0: I think I get through the warm-up.
1: After that.
0: Where do you think I would struggle?
1: Like, right after the warm-up. I'm just going to keep it a buck with you. You know what I'm saying?
0: Yeah.
1: Right after the warm-up.
0: Do you see, like, freshmen that come in and they go through it and they're like, you know what, I'm big, tough, I'm playing in the Big 12, and they go through his workout program and they're like, maybe this isn't for me?
1: Hey, that was me. Yeah, I came in. Oh, yeah. You know what I'm saying? I'm big, tough, but you know, I ain't cop out. Like, I never like once quitted a cop out. I always kept going. Like, they'll tell that about you. So, you know, but everybody, you know, some people gonna, you know what I'm saying, fold, but you know, everybody get to a point. When you get to your breaking point, it's gonna tell whether you can go further. So with younger guys having teammates, older teammates, that just helped them keep going, you know, because we all went through the same stuff. So we encourage them every day.
0: You were on a team last year. You're 7-1, and then, you know, things don't go the right way. And so I've got to imagine that's for those of you who are here in 2025, there's some motivation there. What do you guys talk about with each other when you talk about trying to be better than you were in last season?
1: Well, obviously, we all got to play better as a team, you know. Yeah. And then it just – we want to win a championship. So our standard is high. So 7-5, obviously, that wasn't what we wanted to be at.
0: Right.
1: So we just kept going. We trying to get to the cheddar, like I said earlier, man. So the cheddar is the championship.
0: Yeah.
1: Just take the Big 12 trophy. Imagine it being some cheese. We like rats, man. Yeah. We're trying to get to the cheddar. So,
0: do you think it would be cool if the trophy was actually made out of cheese?
1: No, absolutely not. You know what I'm saying? No.
0: Very good. As you keep your mind on the cheddar, and because you got a little downtime here in the off season, what do you like to do?
1: What I like to do?
0: Yeah.
1: I went back to the crib. Like, I was at the crib like 2 weeks ago. So
0: okay. Is that back home?
1: Yeah, that's back in apartments, you
0: right?
1: Know what I'm so,
0: yeah,
1: you know, I was back in apartments, but I was me and my stepdad, we went fishing. I caught like 70 fish in one day. I know you ain't never done that before.
0: 70
1: yeah,
0: fish?
1: I know, yeah.
0: In one setting.
1: In one setting. We was out there for like 8 hours.
0: Were you on a boat somewhere?
1: Yeah, we was on a boat.
0: Yeah.
1: Nah, we was in a lake.
0: On a lake?
1: Like, yeah, you know how I get. But yeah. Then, like, you know, I was playing basketball with some of my old high school teammates. You know, that's the cardio right there.
0: Right.
1: You know, I was up doing push-ups.
0: Are you
1: know
0: a good basketball
1: saying?
0: Player?
1: Hey, I'm decent.
0: Okay, you know, nobody says they're bad.
1: Yeah, I can beat, like, a random person, you know what I'm saying? But, like, if you actually train and stuff, I'm going to let you have it. I'm just going to put on my helmet, tell you come out there and see me out there.
0: Yeah.
1: You know what I'm saying?
0: You know, I've never been fishing in my life.
1: For real?
0: Yeah, I've never been fishing in my life.
1: I'm disappointed.
0: Well, trust me, the more you get to know me, the disappointments will just keep coming. So you go, how do you catch 70 fish in one? You count them?
1: You might be funnier than me.
0: Well, I don't know about that. 70 fish, and then what do you do with them? You throw them back? Eat them?
1: No, we sell them.
0: What are you talking about, man?
1: That's cheddar. That's the cheddar I've been talking about. There goes the cheddar right there.
0: I got to think with the current price of beef that you can make top dollar on fish because people don't want to pay as much for steak, so they'll buy fish. What kind of fish are we talking about?
1: See, you lost me with I don't know all that. All I know is we went out there, we caught the fish, we got to the cheddar, and we sold them, you know? I don't ask all the questions, you know what I'm saying?
0: I'm thinking like selling fish that you've caught could be lucrative. You can make a lot of money off.
1: What's that? What's lucrative? I'm still in school.
0: Well paying.
1: Okay. Well, I'm going to ask my professor that next year. You know, I'm going to tell him, give me the rundown on the dictionary.
0: Do you, you gut the fish?
1: No, I don't do none of that. I just catch them, you know what I'm saying? Like, I go out there and get sacks. They don't tell me to go coach or do all the extra stuff. I just go out there, you know, tackle.
0: Okay, is it fly fishing? With a worm? Like, what's your bait?
1: Oh, the bait? We use some crickets, you know what I'm saying?
0: Crickets?
1: Yeah, the joints that jump in the air.
0: Okay.
1: Like that, you know what I'm saying? So, we use the crickets. We use about 100 crickets, call it like 70 fish, because, you know, you got to put two of them on one hook. One of them ain't going
0: to
1: do it.
0: How long does it take to catch 70 fish?
1: About 8 hours.
0: 8 hours.
1: And that was a good day. So if it's a bad day.
0: If that's a bad day, I'd like to
1: see. If it's a bad day, you're going to be out there for like 3 days. You know what I'm saying? But it took us like 8 hours, you know.
0: Do you like to go fishing here in the Cincinnati area?
1: Nah, it ain't no fish out here for real. Not that I know of.
0: Really?
1: Last time I went fishing, I caught a baby fish. I threw my pole in the water.
0: Oh. Well, that strikes me as something you don't want to. How much does a fishing pole cost?
1: I don't know. Probably like $100-something.
0: Okay.
1: I ain't a fisherman.
0: You're not a fisherman?
1: I'm a fisherman. No, I'm a professional. You know?
0: I threw my 9-iron into a lake once and didn't get it back, and it was, you know.
1: So that's like a golf club, right?
0: Golf club, yeah.
1: I ain't never been golfing. I want to try golfing, though.
0: This summer, I'll take you golfing. You take me fishing.
1: Oh, like, I can't take you down here, though.
0: Yeah, we'll go on a trip. You and me, get your stepdad. We'll go down to Arkansas.
1: Okay, yes, sir. West Memphis.
0: We'll go down to West Memphis.
1: And you're going to take me golfing.
0: And I'll take you. There's lots of golf courses here. Yeah.
1: So, like, with the golf and stuff, like, you golf for, like, So who win the game at the end?
0: Whoever has the lowest score. So whoever swings the club less than the other guy wins.
1: Oh, so I just got to keep swinging.
0: Well, yeah, whoever the lowest score, so you get a stroke every time you hit the ball. The idea is to get the ball in the hole in as few strokes as possible.
1: Yes, sir.
0: So whoever's the lowest score wins.
1: Okay.
0: And I never win. So chances are you never played, you'll still beat me.
1: I don't know about all that.
0: Oh, I do. Mm-hmm. All right, so put it on the calendar. You got a lot going on. We'll play golf, we'll go fishing, and
1: yes,
0: it'll be a great summer for both of us.
1: Absolutely.
0: All right, first team all Big 12, and you're going to go get the cheddar this season. I can't wait.
1: Yes, sir.
0: Will you make sure you join me on at least one pregame show this year?
1: I don't know if the coach is going to let me. I don't know, man.
0: We interview a player every week.
1: For
0: on the
1: real?
0: Pre- yes.
1: And y'all interview me, man. That's crazy.
0: Out
1: I thought
0: charge.
1: I had enough rank around here, man.
0: Yeah. Well, see, yeah, that's – I just go, hey, give me the best. And they, you know.
1: Yeah, you know, Stipe, he been looking past me. But that's my guy, man. He finally brought me up to the light, you know.
0: Yeah, we'll bring him fishing, too.
1: He might. Yeah, okay.
0: All right. Very good. Marquez, thanks so much.
1: Yes, sir.
0: It is 27 away from 6 o'clock. Johnny Hill, part of Jared Calhoun's staff here at UC, is going to join us next on ESPN 1530 Cincinnati Sports Station.
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3: 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Westbound on the Norwood Lateral, an accident cleared from the off-ramp to I-75. Still looking at a crash on Harrison, that's over at Compton Road. And southbound 75 before the Norwood Lateral, an accident off onto the right shoulder. I'm Eddie Zellick with traffic.
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3: 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Who were they? What made them so notorious? How did the internet, or sometimes the algorithm, choose them? And what does a person do when they're suddenly confronted with more attention than the human psyche can handle? Take The Dress, a story that went uber viral in early 2015 in spite of being, well, kind of a boring optical illusion. A mother of the bride in Scotland took a picture of a dress she was thinking about wearing to her daughter's wedding. But she saw the dress as blue with black lace, and her daughter saw it as white with gold lace. One BuzzFeed post later, every single person on the internet was talking about the dress. But to me, the dress is a story about the last couple of months when the internet was still sort of fun. It was shortly before the stories that spread across the internet stopped being driven by exploited millennials with useless arts degrees and started being decided by algorithms hell-bent on growing internet usership at all costs. 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With the team at Cool Zone Media, we're taking these characters' 16th minute of fame to see what their moment meant to them and what it says about us.
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6: 20 minutes away from 6 o'clock, this is ESPN 1530. Mo Egger broadcasting from the University of Cincinnati on 513 Day. Sitting down next to Johnny Hill, who is part of Jared Calhoun's staff with the men's basketball program here at UC. I feel old most days. I feel really old when I'm sitting next to assistant coaches who not only do I remember playing, but it feels like you just got done playing at Purdue.
7: Yeah, man. I wish I can say the same. My knees feel like I'm about 45 years old. Yeah. And so Coach Calhoun, he have us every once in a while hopping these reed drills. So I gotta stretch and make sure that I'm in shape for that. So
6: yeah. Well, yeah, welcome to Cincinnati.
7: Thank you.
6: What made you want to come here?
7: You know what? Just obviously our time at Utah State with Coach Calhoun, again, familiar with him. That's just somebody for me that in my profession I really look up to. Yeah. He's a guy that I think is very confident in himself. And you can just kind of tell with, you know, having some success and bringing his entire staff with him.
6: Right.
7: He got some stuff that I definitely want to continue to get better at, and just really excited about it. And then, you know, when this job kind of became a possibility, looking at the rich history of Cincinnati and obviously playing Arizona in the Big 12, you see the competition that this league breeds year in and year out. So it's just a very exciting journey.
6: And you had a chance to see Arizona up close in the NCAA tournament.
7: Yep, close and personal.
6: Get to play 18 of those.
7: Yeah, I know, right? It's going to be fun.
6: And correct me if I'm wrong, you had been in Logan with Coach Calhoun for a year.
7: Yes.
6: So what drew you to want to go work for him in the first place?
7: Yeah, so great question. I was actually there before with Danny Sprinkle in 2023-24.
6: Okay.
7: We had a lot of success. We won the league, and then after that, we kind of went our separate ways. So I did a year at the University of Illinois Chicago, back home, and then opening came up on Coach Calhoun's staff. And during his interview process, with that job at Utah State. Me and him had got familiar with each other. Funny enough, I played actually. I did an FCA tour. Mm-hmm. I went to China and Mongolia with his best player from Fairmont State.
8: Oh, wow.
7: And so me and Coach Calhoun kind of had a connection. He actually, Joe Mazzulla came to a training camp, and Coach Calhoun came to a training camp. And I remember this kid, Thomas Wimbush. He was at a school that none of us had kind of heard of. It was myself, some teammates from Baylor, and just different schools from all across the country. By the time we left, every single one of us was trying to recruit his player to come to our school. So,
6: What's interesting, and I'll say this to you, so Jared Calhoun was here and did, you know, 5-6 minutes with me. And when he was done, he says, well, who else do you have? And I said, we have Johnny Hill. And he goes, man, everything Matt Painter says about him is right. Now, so, like, you played for Matt Painter at Purdue. You joined that program the year after we beat Purdue in the tournament. You weren't there for that, so I can't taunt you too bad. But, what did Matt Painter's a terrific coach. Obviously, apparently speaks very highly of you. What'd you like about playing for him?
7: Just a great human, you know, to start with. He's a hard guy not to like. You know, it's funny, me and Coach Calhoun was actually talking about him this morning. He's just a guy, when you get to know him, just very real, very authentic, and just the best basketball savant. So he actually has a lot of qualities that kind of remind me of him. In certain ways, just his relationship with players.
6: So. You'll get all these players on campus here in a few weeks, and, and when you do, you'll be better equipped to answer this, but I'll ask you now, what do you think the strengths of your team, which you're still putting together, is going to be this coming season?
7: Yeah, another good question. I think we were very intentional this time around in a transfer portal, especially I think we had a kind of an advantage playing against Arizona, who was the champions of this league, and seeing kind of some of the threats that they posed to us. And so the one thing that we were very conscious about was getting positional size.
6: Yeah.
7: And so I think that's one thing on paper that doesn't really change. Guys don't shrink in the course of a couple months. So I think for us, we love our size and we love our versatility at the wing position. Got a really good point guard in Tylan Riley. Got another good point guard in Elijah Perryman that we brought over from Utah State with us. So I'm just really excited about all the pieces and how they're going to fit together.
6: What have you gotten to know about the school, the city, and it's still just been a few weeks, but what have you gotten to know about your new home?
7: Just like I said before, the history of it, and the excitement around the program. Like, it's, you go anywhere on campus with Coach Calhoun, there's students stopping him to get pictures. You can tell that this school is very excited about the direction that we're going in. And outside of that, I haven't had too much time. I got a wife and a daughter. We haven't spent too much time, but I did take her to a nice food spot.
6: Okay. There you go.
7: And so I really enjoy the food.
6: We got a lot of those.
7: Lot of those, my man. So it's been great for us so far.
6: Well, transitioning. Welcome. Best of luck. I told you off air, you'll talk to no bigger Bearcat fan than me. So, you know, when you guys get this back on track, it's going to be awesome. I can't wait.
7: Yep, we're going to do it.
6: Coach, thanks so much.
7: Yep, thanks a lot, Mo.
6: Johnny Hill, part of Jared Calhoun's staff here at the University of Cincinnati, the men's basketball program. It's 14 away from 6 o'clock. We're at UC for 513 Day on ESPN 1530 Cincinnati Sports Station.
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10: 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Southbound 75, still an accident between Shepherd Lane and Cooper Avenue. Right now, a 15-minute delay between Shepherd Lane and Paddock Road. Another crash, southbound 75 before the Norwood Lateral. That one has now been moved off on the right shoulder. I'm Eddie Zellick with traffic.
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6: 9 minutes away from 6 o'clock, this is ESPN 1530. I'm Mo Egger. We are broadcasting from UC today for 513 Day. This has been awesome. Tomorrow will also be awesome because we're broadcasting from Mackatiwa Country Club for the 2026 Kroger Queen City Championship. Which is going to start tomorrow. Awesome to have the LPGA Tour back in Cincinnati and handling play-by-play duties this weekend from the Golf Channel. Joined us last year. He's joining us today. Grant Boone is with us. Grant, welcome back to Cincinnati. Good afternoon. How are you?
33: Mo, it's great to be back. I've already had a cup of Grater's ice cream, and so the week has begun.
6: All right. We'll get some Skyline chili in you, and you'll be all set. Give us an idea of one or two of the major storylines heading into this weekend.
33: Big thing is you've got the top players in the world here. You've got Nelly Korda, world number one, the daughter of tennis stars, born to be an athlete, you know, it seemed like. And she's 27 years old, grew up in Bradenton, Florida. And, she, you know, 10 years on tour now. She's won 18 times, three times in six starts this year. She's here. Gino Titikun, the brilliant prodigy from Thailand, who's just 23. She was number one until Nelly knocked her from that perch a couple of weeks ago. Gino just won last week on another course designed by Donald Ross 100 years ago, just like Donald Ross did it, Makatiwa. And then Lydia Ko is going to play with him. The three of them are going to play together. It is, you know, it's like basically an all-star team is being assembled tomorrow for the, you know, and Thursday afternoon and then Friday morning, those three playing together. You've got Charlie Hull, the defending champ, who's the Instagram star as well as one of the best players in the world. She's here to defend her title. And then you've got some local flavor as well, some Ohioans here, and then from neighboring Kentucky. So it's a brand new venue. Makatiwa, you know, is an historic course, but first time hosting this event. So I'm looking forward to it. It was great to be out there today.
6: Yeah, no, I was going to ask you that next. Makatiwa venue change. It's obviously a course that a lot of folks around here are very familiar with. What are your impressions of it?
33: Spectacular. And it's, I hope that, and I trust our folks who are the best in the business to bring you and to bring viewers, unlike you and others around here who know about the elevation changes there. It's amazing to see so many of the holes, like a roller coaster, up and down. And our drone coverage will show some of that, but it's a spectacular property redone about 4 years ago, it reopened 3 years ago. And it's beautiful to see. Today was really windy. I mean, we're talking gusts of 25 or higher. Not supposed to be as blustery tomorrow. In fact, tomorrow it'll be a little cooler, I think. But you're not going to see as much wind. I think you'll see, I mean, this is a very strong feel. I'll put it this way. This is close to a major championship caliber of field this week, and you don't get that every week. I mean, Nelly didn't play last week, you know, and so you don't get that every single week. I think it's a testament to the hospitality they get here. I think the golf course is intriguing them, and I think it's you know, where it fits on the calendar. You got a major championship coming up in 3 weeks in L.A.
6: Yeah, I think that was my first takeaway when they moved the venue, is they also moved the date. And I think moving it to when they have is absolutely perfect.
33: I agree. I mean, we are right in the middle of, obviously, you've got a men's major championship this week, the PGA Championship. And you know, we just had a major last month in Houston, and Nelly Korda won that one in dominating fashion. And you've got Riviera Country Club in L.A. hosting the U.S. Women's Open in 3 weeks. And I think, you know, next week is a week off for the LPGA, and then there is a three-day tournament up in Atlantic City, New Jersey. Most of the best players are taking that week off, and so everybody wants to come here. Like, this is the primo spot on the LPGA calendar because everybody wants to get a little tune-up for Riviera Country Club in L.A. For the U.S. Open, and you know, they think, hey, let's come here, then I'll have a couple of weeks off and be rested and ready.
6: Can't wait to be there tomorrow, Grant. I appreciate the time. Enjoy your time in Cincinnati, and hopefully I get a chance to say hello in person. Thanks so much.
33: Please do.
6: Most definitely. Grant Boone, Golf Channel, tomorrow, Friday, Saturday, and Sunday, Kroger Queen City Championship, presented by PNG, Makatiwa. We're broadcasting from there tomorrow. between 3 and 6. I want to thank the folks here at UC for being so helpful and accommodating. Thanks to Mike Mills for producing on site, and thanks to Taryn Bland, who I tried not to drive too crazy today with a guest every single segment. We're back tomorrow at 3:05. Don't forget, tonight it's FC Cincinnati Soccer. Maybe tonight the guys in the orange and blue will realize they're allowed to go near Messi, unlike the playoff game last year when they just sat there and watched him. Anyway, that game is tonight at 7:30 at the soccer venue in the West End. Pre-game at 7 o'clock. We're back tomorrow at 3:05. Have an awesome night. 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
0: Hey, weekend warriors. How's a little trail therapy sound right now? 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
11: Series is 2-2. It was back to practice today for Knicks forward OG Anunoby after missing a week with a hamstring strain. Knicks are optimistic he'll be able to play in Game 1 of the East Finals. Islanders defenseman Matthew Schaefer, called a Memorial Trophy winner as the NHL's Rookie of the Year. He is the first unanimous winner of the award in 33 years since Timo Solani with the Winnipeg Jets.
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34: I got a question for y'all, man. What does Rudy Gobert, eclairs, macaroons, and croissants have in common?
28: What's that?
34: They all French baked goods, man. Get that guy out of here. 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I'm telling you, that boy got Rudy Gobert in the locker room talking about soccer. I don't know what's going on here.
13: This is Freddie and Harry.

0: show on your radio. It's a Wednesday Groove-a-thon known as Freddie and Harry and B. I'm here. 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Don't forget to tell that smart speaker to play ESPN Radio. Thanks for joining us as always. And it's always good when you join us when it comes to the safe space. You get a chance to say whatever's on your mind with no interruption, nobody getting in your way. We hear from you in about 10 minutes, give or take a lie or two, at 888-SAY-ESPN. 888-729-3776. That's the number to hit us up when it comes to the safe space. And our New York Knicks, meaning my New York Knicks and Shannon Penn's New York Knicks, they've been in the safe space since Sunday. They've just been hanging out with their family, petting their dogs, waiting for the win of the Detroit Pistons-Cleveland Cavaliers game. Game 5 happening tonight starting at 7:30 on ESPN Radio. Let's bring in the voice, one of the voices of the New York Knicks on radio. She's also a terrific ESPN basketball analyst. But more importantly, she's an SOFH, a sister of Freddie and Harry. She is the great Monica McNutt, hit on the socials at McNutt Monica. Everybody having a lot of excitement about the Knicks offense since Game 3 of the Atlanta Hawks series, Monica. What's the one word you use to describe this team that you've seen lately involving the New York Knicks?
1: What's up, guys? What's my one word is focused. Okay. I just think that the offense that we're seeing is a byproduct. It's the fruit of a group that is really locked in, and that includes the coaching staff, because while Mike Brown, he's great at the mic and fun in the press conferences, he used the phrase stumbled upon. Like, I don't know if I would use that verb in terms of what it is required of everyone to be better in order to reach this level that the Knicks are playing.
2: How much, when you, from an offensive standpoint, do you give Jalen Brunson credit for buying into this offensive way when we know he's been so ball dominant over the years?
1: Man, first of all, HG, great to hear from you, bro. I haven't seen you in a long time, but that's a dumb question. It's not a dumb question, but it's the part that it's so frustrating to me that people believe this. Jalen Brunson, the way that he has played in the past, this is the second time the Knicks will be in the Eastern Conference Finals consecutively. It was a byproduct of the system and what was required. And I would argue to you that if the Knicks were not running this offense that now allow guys to move without the basketball, they still would have 2.5 players that can create their own shot consistently. And Jalen Brunson happened to be one of them. I don't think the buy-in gives the connotation that he preferred it the other way, because I don't think that's true.
0: Right.
1: The way that everyone is playing right now, free or looser, he's able to get off the ball. Guys are getting involved. Everybody's locked in on the defensive side of the basketball. Like, I think anybody would have taken that. This offense would not have been discovered under Tom Thibodeau, respectfully. That's where we are. And so I think people got to really lock in on why the Knicks played the way that they did the past couple of years, and even through most of the season. Now, most of the season, maybe they could have gotten to this earlier. I have a whole theory on that I won't share right now. But Jalen Brunson is a smart basketball player that wants to win at a high level. There is no style that he is against playing if it means that this team is going to win.
0: I love when she puts it out there, but she's not going to tell it. She's Monica McNutt, ESPN basketball analyst and the color analyst voice for the New York Knicks on New York City Radio, joining us on Freddie and Harry on ESPN Radio, the ESPN app, and SiriusXM Channel 80. I'm going to go to how dangerous are the New York Knicks in terms of this. Are they that dangerous enough, Monica McNutt, that they could actually break through and win their first championship since 1973?
1: You know, I've really been sitting with this week because I don't want to fall into the trap of hyperbole, right? But I think when you look at what they've done statistically, right, we haven't had a defense that won outside of the top 12, I believe. Denver might be an outlier on that, but for the most part, your defense has to fall in the top 12 and your offense is obviously top 10. Check, check, check. And I would argue probably that this offense that we're seeing in the postseason and defense, for that matter, will be higher than where they landed during the course of the regular season. Now, assuming that a better version of them is going to show up should they draw the Detroit Pistons, and it won't look like it looked during the regular season. If they draw either San Antonio, Minnesota, or OKC, because I'm going to keep this thing wide open, they've played very well against San Antonio. They've played well against the Timberwolves. They've played well through 3.5 quarters, if you will, under a different system versus OKC. I can see it. Is it going to be easy? Am I ready to go to Vegas and bet on it just yet? Not quite, but I certainly can see it. They have all of the prerequisites. They've got a defense. They've got strong wing defenders, strong wing players. They've got an all-star. They've got an incredible center that's versatile and problematic, and they can go into their bench. Like, as the only thing that they do not have that OKC does, right, if you just kind of zoom out, is OKC has a collective experience in terms of their defending that title. But arguably, I mean, and OKC probably goes a few players deeper. I'm not going to trip that hard. But in terms of what you need to have in your toolkit, all the pieces are there.
2: I want to go to the Western Conference. 27 points, 17 rebounds, 5 assists, 3 blocks. That was the stat line of Victor Wembanyama. How will you describe what you seen with your two eyes last night from Victor? I'm going to call him Victor.
1: You know, I'm going to be honest. HC, I was at the Disney Upfront last night, so I wasn't watching closely. Mm. But
2: I wanted you to lie, man. Uh-huh.
0: Name dropper. Name dropper.
1: I mean, yeah, and I need to be excused for not being able to watch the game. So, it's very strategic. But I will say this. I have said all season that as good as San Antonio is, they just don't have the scar tissue yet, right? And shout out to Victor Wembanyama sitting with, I believe, Julius Erving. I might be messing up my Hall of Famer name, who said you don't necessarily have to have the experience. You could be ready to win now, all of that. I love it. But I do think if you are going to expedite the process, Victor Wembanyama is probably the single most unique basketball player we have ever seen in order to do that, in order to be able to skip steps. And what has been revealed, particularly in game three, when he was suspended in the second quarter, is they actually have pieces around him as well that can get it done when you look at what you need in your toolkit. So to me, the fact that this young man hasn't even gotten to year five yet, and we're already like picking up our jaws off the ground on a regular basis, like, I just can't wait to see where this goes.
0: Monica McNutt, ESPN basketball analyst, joining us on Freddie and Harry on ESPN Radio and the ESPN app. Staying with that series, the Wolves and Spurs. Reggie Miller, the NBC broadcast last night, said the way that Rudy Gobert has been getting cooked, not just by Victor Wembanyama, but also the pick and roll game of San Antonio. He suggested to Chris Finch that maybe he should think about benching Rudy Gobert for game six, even though the game's in Minnesota. Monica, what say you?
1: I think Minnesota's a little bit depleted, and I think people need to stop playing with Rudy Gobert. Like, that dude just locked up Nikola Jokic. The assignment of stopping Victor Wembanyama is going to be a tall task for anybody. Like, I don't care who you are. And so when I look at the rest of that roster, yeah, maybe you might go Naz Reid, who has a little bit more mobility, but what else is that pulling away, right? We just said that, yes, Victor Wembanyama is the focal piece, but you still need outstanding guards to keep up, or defensively, to keep up with the guards that San Antonio is putting out on the floor. Now, I'm one to try all the things, but I do think that people got to stop acting like Rudy Gobert is a joke, and Victor Wembanyama is not absolutely problematic in this league.
2: Okay. You heard the great Monica McNutt. I want to move on to the Cleveland Cavaliers. You look at Donovan Mitchell, 39 points in the second half, had 43 totally. James Harden balled out. We finally got to see Evan Mobley have a good game as he balled out. Who does it have to be a better game for? Donovan Mitchell, Cade Cunningham, or James Harden?
1: I think Cade's got to respond. I got this series going 7 because I don't think either one of these teams really has the personality to step on the other.
0: Yeah.
1: So I think it's got to be Cade. It's their turn to respond.
0: Hey, Monica, always great to catch up with you. Tell Quentin, Rick, and Jalen Brunt we said hi. We'll talk to you soon. Thanks a lot, okay?
1: I will do that.
2: Orange and blue skies, Monica. Orange and blue skies.
0: That's the Atlanta Hawks fan trying to troll Monica McNutt, ESPN basketball analyst, hitter on the socials at McNutt Monica, joining us on Freddie and Harry. He's Harry Douglas. I'm Freddie Coleman on ESPN Radio, the ESPN app, and also SiriusXM Channel 80, presented by Progressive Insurance. 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
0: And we can make sure nobody, nothing, Nathan is going to get in your way of your safe space. Emphasis on the word your at 888-SAY-ESPN, 888-729-3776. Whatever you have to say that's in your heart, in your soul, at the top of your mind, you get a chance to put it out there unfiltered, unfettered, without any kind of interruption at 888-729-3776. One of our favorites is Stinky Pete in Minnesota. Stinky Pete, kick off the safe space for this Wednesday.
4: Oh, hey, guys. I know I'm usually pretty pumped up here, so forgive my dour attitude, but I just realized, deja vu, I've already dealt with the Spurs and the Wolves blocking my dreams. They were in the way of KG for years. Oh, my God, we got to do it all again. I'm just heartbroken. Is there anything a Minnesota fan can look forward to? Thanks, fellas. You're the best.
2: You know what, Stinky Pete, I will say this. Although Victor Wembanyama is a different type of player, human being, all the above, it's not over.
0: Absolutely.
2: Until the rooster says.
0: That's a new one.
2: Game six is on Friday. And Anthony Edwards, you still have a superstar player on your roster. And Anthony Edwards can come out there and have a 50-pointer and force a game seven. So, Stinky Pete, don't you give up just yet. That is my message, and I'm here for you.
0: Yeah, I have way too much respect for Chris Finch as a head coach. He's going to have something dialed up. I think one of the biggest things is anytime Victor Wembanyama gets the basketball, he's going to get doubled. They're going to get the ball out of his hands. I know Stephon Castle, and give a lot of credit to our man off the bench, Johnson, who was tremendous with 21 points off the bench.
2: Finally put his imprint on this series because he has been a ghost, but he showed you why he is the sixth man of the year. And I thought he made it a point of emphasis, Freddie, to be physical because who was guarding him or who tried to guard him couldn't hold up from a weight perspective.
0: Yeah, and Dylan Harper keeps impressing game by game, but having those three guys along with Victor Wembanyama and also their point guard, De'Aaron Fox, was terrific in spurts as well. But this series, to me, even though it could be a long game six, is far from over. I have that much respect for the Timberwolves led by Chris Finch as their head coach. Sports guru in Virginia, what do you have for the safe space?
5: I wonder, why can't Mike Mullins ever be relevant in my lifetime? I'm so tired of him being so bad. Can you help me up with that?
0: Who's so bad again, sports guru? Who do you want to be relevant?
5: My Miami Marlins, because I've been a Marlins fan since 07, and they haven't been relevant.
0: Well, they got a great ballpark.
2: I mean, they're in Miami.
0: They're worst places to be. It's one thing to be irrelevant, but if you're irrelevant in Miami, that can solve a lot of problems.
2: Listen, sports guru, at any time of the day, you can go on down there to South Beach, put on your leopard print Speedo, and trot that beach and find anything that you may want. So if you don't have motivation with your Miami Marlins, you be motivated by that Speedo, leopard print that is, and all the things that can turn in your favor on South Beach.
0: Somehow I don't think that's going to make him feel better.
2: Well, I tried.
0: You did try.

0: Bowl. It was on VHS, which was the main format there. That's for you, Freddie. Thank
1: wow.
0: you.
1: Wow. Man, oh man. He was playing Cowboys this year, David.
2: He doesn't get old, man. He plays the hits. The VHS Cowboys thing gets me every time.
1: It never gets old. I'm a Cowboys fan, and that doesn't get old for me, to be flat out honest with you, because he's not lying. Because the last time the Cowboys won a world championship, it was squiggly lines from the VHS tapes being played over and over again.
2: Is it a black tape, or is it like a navy blue tape?
1: It's
2: or
1: navy
2: a silver
1: blue.
2: Tape? Like, do they have special edition, different colors?
3: Is it black,
2: tapes?
3: Blue, white,
1: no,
3: red?
1: It's just navy blue and silver.
3: Light brown? Color is it?
1: Don't get cheeky, you two.
2: I guess at the end of the day, it don't matter if it's black or white.
1: Right, exactly. Oh, Michael Jackson.
3: It don't matter if it's black or white.
1: The biopic is on schedule to have over $1 billion in movie sales. Going to be the first biopic ever to generate $1 billion in sales. The Michael biopic in the history of movie making and biopics.
3: So those of you who have not seen it yet,
1: I'm going to see it this weekend.
3: It is definitely worth going to see.
1: Yeah,
3: it is.
1: I saw a story the other day in which he was doing the tour of England, and the late Princess Di came up to him, wanted to meet him, and shaking her hand, and she goes, "I heard you took Dirty Diana out of your set," and he said, "Well, I'm not going to have that song played. And you're in the audience. It's not exactly a wonderful song." And she goes, "That's one of my favorite songs." But it was too late for him to put it in the set, so he had to leave it out. And he says, Prince Charles comes over, and he goes, "What are you two talking about?" And Princess Di goes, "Oh, nothing, nothing like that," and just pulls away and walks away. Even she didn't want any part of Michael being with Prince Charles, because she's like, "Look, he's mine. You had to go somewhere else and be Prince Charles and do that somewhere else."
3: I would say this. I don't think Prince Charles liked Michael Jackson being close to old Princess.
1: Yeah. Well, that's for another story for another day. We'll leave that alone. Quentin in Illinois at 888-SAY-ESPN 888-729-3776. He had to go bye-bye. Quentin, what do you have for the safe space on Freddie and Harry on ESPN Radio and the ESPN app?
4: I was just calling to say that rooster... It's crowing, Harry. It's crowing, man. He can get as many points as he needs, but Mr. Edwards won't stop this. It's going down, brother. It's going down.
3: Can I have a little mini safe space myself,
1: of
3: though?
1: Of course. I was wondering if there was going to be a safe space for Bernal, courtesy of you. I wondered.
3: I'm just saying, like, why when the Atlanta Hawks had the number one overall pick, couldn't a player like Anthony Edwards, Victor Wembanyama, any type of player like that come out in the draft? It would be when the Hawks had the number one overall pick, Zachariah Richache. Is the guy we take.
1: Is he ever going to play for you guys in a key role?
3: I don't know.
1: Seriously.
3: Trade bait.
1: But who wants to trade for him?
5: Oh, wait, well, since we're talking about the Atlanta Hawks in the draft, if I do remember correctly, the Hawks had an opportunity to draft a generational talent. And they actually did. To their credit, they did draft said generational talent.
1: Wow.
5: And then they traded him for Trae Young.
1: Wow.
5: That generational talent, of course, being Luka Doncic.
3: Well, based on how things have gone, Trae Young took us to a Eastern Conference Finals. Mm-hmm. And Luka has been to an NBA Finals, but the last time I checked, neither can play defense.
1: True.
3: And both can play offense.
1: Exactly. But Luka would have gotten your team a lot further than Trae Young, in my opinion.
3: I mean,
1: we'll
3: know. I don't think we... Well, you know what? I will say this. We matched up with the Phoenix Suns very, very well. That
1: sure
3: year that
1: did.
3: Milwaukee
1: you sure did. Yep.
3: Went to the finals.
1: Mm-hmm.
3: And I can't sit here and say that Atlanta wouldn't have had a chance in that NBA finals.
1: They would have had a chance. I don't have any doubt about that, especially the way they were able to play on a very hot run and guys raised their level. Yeah, they'd have had more than a chance when it comes to that. B.A. in San Antonio, the safe space is here for you. What do you have for the safe space?
6: Harry and Freddie. So I didn't get in yesterday. So going back to our obnoxious football fans, it's got to be a tie between the Dallas Football Club and the Philadelphia Eagles. And you can throw in the Redskins, too. When the Redskins are the
3: Commanders.
6: Well, they were obnoxious, too.
1: no lies detected.

0: club, man, it's like the Bills won the Super Bowl. I swear, man, you know, they just act a fool. But, and you know, people give me a hard time because they say I don't support the Cowboys because I call them the Dallas Football Club. But I was like, well, hey, man, you know, I need my 10 wins, you know. I can't, you know. I mean, Troy Aikman got playoff wins. I mean, you know, they can't get a playoff win. I mean, you know, somebody help me out. The Spurs can get a playoff win.
1: True.
0: But not...
1: Think about it.
0: They got championship rings, you know. So, yeah, you know, it's like I had to break it down and just say in a few words, like Michael Singletary said, I want winners.
2: Wow.
1: He's not lying, by the way.
2: No, not at all.
1: One playoff win for the Dallas Cowboys in the last 9 years. One, when they beat Tampa Bay. Uno, that's it. One.
2: Ooh.
1: One less than Dulce, one more than Seto. Uno for the Dallas Cowboys.
2: I can't piggyback too much. Hell, we tried to get to the playoffs in Atlanta now.
1: But at least you don't have an owner that makes your team at times a laughing stock.
2: True. That's a great point.
1: Seriously, at least you don't have to worry about that. We always love when you have to worry about what you're going to say when it comes to Safe Space. 888-SAY-ESPN, 888-729-3776. 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

0: I'm Christine Lisi. Yankees lefty Max Fried pulled from today's start in the 7-0 loss in Baltimore after just three innings due to soreness in his pitching elbow. Will be examined tomorrow and undergo imaging. Home court certainly an advantage through the first four games for the Cavaliers and Pistons in their second-round NBA playoff series. Home team is 4-0. ESPN radio coverage of Game 5 in an hour, 8 Eastern on ESPN. Knicks optimistic forward OG Anunoby will return from a hamstring strain for Game 1 of the East Finals against Cleveland or Detroit. New York certainly has shown a lot this postseason, says Inside the NBA analyst Charles Barkley.
1: Whoever they play next round is going to be like a really tough series, but they're playing fantastic. Big Cat is playing great. Brunson is doing what Brunson does. They got to get OG healthy, but the Knicks, other than OKC, they've been the most impressive team in the playoffs so far.
0: Charles Barkley on PTI. 18-year-old Matthew Schaefer, who helped transform the Islanders, won the Calder Memorial Trophy as the NHL's Rookie of the Year, the first unanimous Calder winner since Teemu Selanne in 1993.
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0: and forth. I'm Freddie Coleman. He's Harry Douglas with E-Dog Eric Hanman, presented by Progressive Insurance, the Wednesday Groove-a-thon on Sirius XM Channel 80, as well as tune in to That Smart Speaker to play ESPN Radio. 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
0: 888-729-3776. 888-SAY-ESPN allows you to be you and nobody taking that you away from you when it comes to Safe Space. 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
2: Yeah, I haven't called in since the destruction of the Sixers by the Knicks. And I'm also an Eagles fan too, so Freddie, we're kind of enemies now. So much respect for the Knicks and what they're able to do. But yeah, I think the Daryl Morey move was well deserved. I say when he traded Jared McCain for basically 3 seconds, I was like, "What are we doing?" And look what he's doing with the Thunder now. Yeah, I was so happy after we beat the Celtics, and then just to promptly have be swept by the Knicks was kind of crazy, not going to lie.
3: Come on, Vic, man. Come on, Vic. You call in all the time. I'm going to need some pep, man. I'm going to need you to cheer up, Vic.
0: Wait a minute.
3: All right? I'm going to need you to cheer up. You're my guy. You're consistent. One of our most consistent callers from Alaska. Vic, I need you to cheer up. It's going to be okay. The 76ers have a bright future.
4: Defied expectations.
3: They have a bright future. They got Paul George in that contract. They got Joel Embiid and his bad knee in that contract. They got Jared McKay.
5: Since when do we antagonize
3: Who's antagonizing?
5: During Safe Space?
3: I'm trying to build him up. I'm building up my guy, Vic.
0: How?
3: See, Vic, all that stuff I just said, doesn't that make you feel better, Vic?
2: Sure.
0: I cannot believe, Shannon Penn, you did that to Vic in Alaska. I mean, I may be a mean cuss, but I'm not that mean. Wow. You know, Vic, the next time you call him, we're going to make sure that you got something to say back at Shannon Penn and clap back at him. We're going to make sure that happens. That was awful. Funny, Vic, but awful.
5: The perfect time to do it is when the Philadelphia Eagles blow out the New York Football Giants, Vic.
0: There you go.
5: Make sure you call during that time because Shannon Penn is a Giants fan.
0: Yes, he is. Although I don't think they're blowing out anybody in that division this year. I don't care who's playing. Commanders, Giants, Eagles, Cowboys. That's going
5: to
0: be some good football
5: in the seas.
0: I know. You sold it quite well. It wasn't like an odd job lot sale from you. Oh, no. It was definitely Dillard's as far as that goes. It wasn't odd job lot. It was definitely Dillard's when you sold that regarding Vic in Alaska. Rich in Arizona, what do you have for the safe space?
6: Yeah, man. I just want to talk a little about Houston Rockets basketball. Let me just say real quick, I love the show, man. You guys are awesome.
0: Thank you, brother.
6: But I wanted to also say that, you know, I was one of the biggest proponents of Kevin Durant, you know, coming to Houston. I thought it was going to be awesome. And then, you know, unfortunately, we didn't get Durant in the playoffs, pretty much. But I'm looking at OKC, and I'm thinking, what does Houston have to do, you know, to get to that level? Because right now, man, we're not even close. I mean, even with Van Vliet, right? Even with a healthy Adams, you got to think we're probably about 3 or 4 steps behind those guys. So I just kind of wanted to get y'all's take on it. And, you know, because I got to say I'm really disappointed in how the season ended for the Rockets, man. They had high expectations. I had high expectations for them. And, it was a kind of a letdown. But, hey, appreciate your thoughts.
5: I would say this for Houston and a lot of other teams. Take a page out of OKC's book, because a lot of those guys that they have playing pivotal roles on their basketball team, Freddie, they've been able to develop those players consistently.
0: Absolutely.
5: Look at A.J. Mitchell and what he's doing, taking the place of Jalen Williams right now, who's out, and their second best player.
0: Isaiah Joe.
5: Cason Wallace.
0: Jared McClain.
5: Jared McCain,
0: Chet Holmgren.
5: Your talent evaluator, the guy who brings in the talent, you got to have an eye for it like we see Sam Presti.
0: Yeah.
5: But also you have to develop that talent as well. And they had a very, very young team, but they chose to give up some of those young players to go get Kevin Durant. Now, I like Kevin Durant as a player. And I do want to see him when there's a point guard orchestrating things on this team.
0: Absolutely.
5: But my message to teams, you don't always have to go big game hunting. Look at the San Antonio Spurs. Did they go? Now, they ended up getting the number one overall pick, and that happened to be Victor Wembanyama. Mm-hmm. But look at Stephon Castle.
0: I know.
5: Look at Dylan Harper.
0: Uh-huh.
5: Like, look at all those. Look at Keldon Johnson. Yeah, look at all these guys. Vassell. Like, all these guys have been developed, yeah, and they're playing at a high level right now consistently in the playoffs for the San Antonio Spurs.
0: It's very easy to say Fred VanVleet coming back is going to help them, but find a backup point guard. There was a guy out there called C.J. McCollum that would have been perfect for your basketball team.
5: I would have been good if they went even got Chris Paul.
0: Yeah.
5: I think they would have been good with Chris Paul.
0: As an orchestrator. Sure.
5: Yes.
0: And helping out Reed Sheppard, who I think is probably going to be more of a shooting guard than a point guard when it's all said and done, because you can do that in small ball NBA. But, yeah, I'm with you. Anybody would have been better than nobody at the point guard position. Even with all of that, they did win 52 games in the regular season in the Loaded Western Conference. Gerald in the Queen City of Charlotte at 888-SAY-ESPN, 888-729-3776. Gerald, thanks for joining the Safe Space on Freddie and Harry, presented by Progressive Insurance on ESPN Radio and the ESPN app. Gerald, hit it.
4: My thing is, dear NBA, after the first round of the playoffs, the play-in starts, can we not play games every other day? Do we have to wait 2 days afterwards play a game? It makes it so frustrating when you see a great first game and you gotta wait 2 days going into three for the second game to come. NBA is weak when it comes to that. These are professional athletes. And the other thing is, do we have to have 10:30 p.m. playoff games? People like us out east, you know, we don't want to stay up till 2 a.m. to watch games sometimes. So we need to make some changes in that.
0: Well, Gerald, to be the contradictory, you're saying, they have games every day. Now, if you're mentioning a certain series, that one game is that game one's on a Sunday, then game two on a Wednesday, then I definitely feel you as far as that goes. I think they could shorten that up to have it every other day. But we see in the first round after the play-in game at least three or four games every day. Saturday, Sunday, Monday, Tuesday until series end. Now, I'm with in terms of I wouldn't want game one on a Saturday and game two on a Tuesday or Wednesday. I don't think that makes any sense. But the NBA also knows this, and now they got the stats to back it up. People are going to watch a product if you give them what they want. NBA ratings in the playoffs, whether it's ESPN, ABC, NBC, Peacock, Amazon Prime Video, are up exponentially. Now, there are new Nielsen rating metrics out there for that. But people are still watching that product. So the NBA is looking at that, Joe. They're going to say, there's no need for us to change anything because that is working for the average fan.
5: Now, as far as the 10:30 starts or the 10 o'clock starts, I thought I wanted games to be earlier until they start putting two games on at the same time.
0: You don't want to overlapping, huh?
5: No. I want to watch these games individually. I don't want to be having my iPad here or this TV on this and this device on that and two games going on. I work in media, damn it. And I want time to take notes on whatever game, which should be one at one time, versus two. So I already have to do that while the football season is going on.
0: Right.
5: I don't want to have to do it while the NBA playoff season is going on.
0: By the way, the NBA playoffs on ESPN Radio, all the postseason action you want on ESPN Radio, the ESPN app presented by Gusto. It's been more than a minute that we had one of our favorites on. He is the Mighty Wolf from Virginia. We bring him in respectfully in 3, 2, 1.
7: It's been a minute with my pack brothers, members and associates, man. Wow. Last time I was censored, I remember Freddie telling Harry, don't be saying that word. I think it was don't say, I forget how it goes on this particular. Don't be saying it now. Don't be even inferring it. But I do have a little poetry for our Knicks.
0: Okay.
7: Now, the Knicks, as Harry mentioned, had to bring the hard one. And I'm saying that they got lead in their pencils, they got blue ink in their pens, they are no longer flaccid, they are rising again. Tremendous talent. a real inspiration for the city of New York. We deserve big things, man. Bring that.
5: How big, Wolf?
7: However it can be handled, you know what I mean?
8: Big enough for Pine Top Perkins.
7: That's a big, a man out of you. Anyway, just wanted to lay that on you.
5: Wolf, we miss you, man.
7: One last thing, if I may.
0: Absolutely, Wolf.
7: If I may?
0: Absolutely.
7: All right. So I'm on the phone waiting for you guys to say hi, and all of a sudden I hear during the dead time a taping going on. They were putting in a Nielsen rating system in my home.
0: Okay.
7: And all of a sudden I hear on Ian, the other people are coming behind you. They're talking to somebody and they're interviewing them. Now, does that happen? Is that a technical issue you should maybe bring to somebody's attention? I had no business hearing that.
0: Sure, we will bring it to somebody's attention.
3: Hey, Wolf,
0: sure.
3: You can't be out here giving away all our secrets, man.
0: Hey, it's our fault. He said, I have one more thing if I may. I said, sure. So Wolf's trying to help us
8: out. Interviews,
0: yeah,
8: what?
0: Yeah, Wolf is trying to help us out.
5: He can't help what he heard, E-Dog. He's just bringing it to our attention.
0: Yeah, he's keeping it one, not 100, 100. I'm okay with that.
5: One thou wow.
0: I've never heard that before. One thou wow. I kind of like that. You better trademark that for somebody steals or try to claim it as their own. One more from Sean in the ATL, which is known as Atlanta. That is Sean City. That is HD's city. Sean, what do you have to say? Space from your city.
9: Hey, guys. It's hard following the Wolf, but it's actually not for me. It's for Travis Kelce. Because this marriage should have been done, right? Like, this engagement was like 2 years ago. And he gave up his girl, Kayla Nicole, that looked at him like she'd won the lotto every single time and traded up for Taylor Swift. It was all good when they're two-time back-to-back world champions. But now it's like, you know, the Philadelphia Moving Company showed up, put that whole thing to bed. And we've heard crickets about this whole marriage and engagement. And so, man, I'm just putting out thoughts and prayers for TK, man. It's tragic. Like, at this point, it should have happened. It's, I'm just thinking about it, man. Yeah.
5: Sean, I would say this because wow. I have friends that waited until they retired from football to get married because they wanted to put their all into that marriage, that wedding, that whole nine. It wouldn't surprise me if they're waiting until Travis retires from football. When they actually tie the knot.
0: Well, that ain't gonna happen because TMZ says they're set to marry next month, June 13th, in a low key ceremony at Ocean House in Watchill, Rhode Island.
5: Oh, hell.
0: It's gonna happen. It's okay. I know you still got for Travis Kelce.
8: What do you think the odds are that she does the halftime show this year?
0: I don't think it's gonna happen.
8: I know we've been saying it wouldn't happen when he's playing, but I don't know. I'm getting this feeling that, like, if it's this
0: swan song, kind of vibe.
8: They just got married. It's like the honeymoon.
0: Okay.
8: Honeymoon season.
0: Right. Yeah, I don't think so. I think it'll be somebody else. Because they don't get paid for the halftime show. Taylor wants to get paid, and I don't blame her. I don't blame her. If you're going to continue to be a billionaire, you know what you do? Don't do things for free.
5: That's why, ladies and gentlemen, my time is no longer free. If I ask you to pay me for my services,
0: I expect to be paid.
5: Don't get upset at me, okay?
0: If I don't volunteer my services, don't expect you to volunteer my services.
5: The well has run dry. You can no longer use and abuse me. It's over.
0: Exactly. He is Harry Douglas. Hit him on the socials at HDouglas83. I'm Freddie Coleman. You do the same at Coleman ESPN. It's the Wednesday Groove-a-thon edition of Freddie and Harry. And even though the NFL schedule release party slash simulcast is going to happen tomorrow on ESPN2 at 8 p.m. Eastern time, we keep getting when games are going to happen week one, including one that could happen involving A.J. Brown. 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
28: Ah, 1971. It was a simpler time, a groovy time. Soul Train had just started chugging along. Everyone had a lava lamp for some reason. Weebles started to wobble, but as we all know, they don't fall down.
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28: 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There was also the Vietnam War and a growing nationwide movement protesting it.
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28: Across the country, people were speaking up, and the more they did, the more they learned about the hidden underbelly of the most powerful law enforcement agency in the land. I'm Ed Helms, host of Snafu, Season 2, Medburg. The story of a daring heist that exposed J. Edgar Hoover's epic FBI snafu. 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

0: It's the Wednesday Groove-Down edition of Freddie and Harry on Sirius XM Channel 80, as well as tune in. Don't forget to tell that smart speaker as well to play ESPN Radio. At a certain point, this is what's going to happen in the National Football League. 8 p.m. on Wednesdays in ABC, Abbott Elementary. After that, Jets versus Bills. We're going to have an NFL game on each and every day. It seems to be trending that way because the schedule release show happens tomorrow on ESPN2 at 8 p.m. Eastern Time. But so many games have been leaked out in terms of what's going to happen. And according to a report from NFL insider Jordan Schultz, the reigning Super Bowl champion Seattle Seahawks will kick off the 2026 NFL season against the New England Patriots on Wednesday, September 9th at Lumen Field in Seattle. I know you're saying to yourself, self, why are they not doing it on a Wednesday? Well, because the next day's game is going to kick off on Thursday in Australia, but it's going to be Friday in Australia. So that's why we're having the season kick off on Wednesday. We're going to have a Thanksgiving Eve game happening on Wednesday before Thanksgiving this year with the Seattle Seahawks taking on Los Angeles Rams. It's going to come to a point, HD, that the NFL will not only be appointment viewing, but there's going to be a game on at least 1 or 2 weeks out of the year on each and every night on the calendar.
1: Well, and it's simple. The best sport in America is football. And when you look at the NFL, it is undefeated. Think about the anticipation of so many people in this country and out of this country waiting for the schedules to be released tomorrow night.
0: Yeah. Mm-hmm.
1: But also think about those people who are waiting for NFL football, waiting for college football. It's the number one sport. Every single day of the week, Freddie, and I can't sit up here and say I'm going to complain about it. Yeah, I'm no longer a player, right. So I don't have to worry about player safety anymore.
0: To me,
1: I get to watch it.
0: To me, football is not the number one sport in the country. It's the NFL. Much
1: Facts.
0: Different than college football.
1: I agree with that.
0: Much different than high school football. I know the SEC, they won't schedule games on Friday nights because they know how massive Friday night football is in the South. Greg Sankey, the SEC commissioner, said, nope, we're not doing that. We're not infringing on something that is as traditional during football season when it comes to Friday night lights. The NFL don't care. The NFL's like, look, we're going to have Tuesday night lights, Wednesday night lights.
1: They took over Christmas.
0: They took over Christmas. They're taking over.
1: Sorry, NBA.
0: They took over the Eve before Thanksgiving. The NBA's probably thinking, we can't have nothing. We can't have anything. The NFL does not care about your feelings.
1: I like that approach. If you want something in this world, go take it.
0: Well, not only
1: Don't wait for it to be given to you.
0: Right. Well, they also know this.
1: To a certain extent now.
0: Easy now.
1: Exactly.
0: But they know the supply meets the demand. And the demand keeps growing for the National Football League, whether it's games on any night of the week or definitely overseas. Plenty of people railing against international games that we have more international games this regular season than ever before. The NFL does not care because there are way too many footholds out there in places that want American football that they're going to make sure they get their footprint in. Soccer hotbeds, baseball hotbeds, boxing hotbeds, even highlight hotbeds. If someone says, we love NFL, they're going to be there to make sure that your money allows the NFL to be loved all over the globe.
1: Fred, it goes back to a book that I love written by Arthur Blank called Good Pump Company. And one of the pillars in that book was you have to innovate continuously. Roger Goodell in the National Football League every single year seem like they're innovating and innovating more and more and more. You see the international game and how big of a part it is when it comes to NFL football. It's not going to be too long to when we have a game on every night, a day of the week.
0: Absolutely.
1: It's that simple.
0: Yeah, right after Abbott Elementary, right after America, right after the America's Got Talent, right after Ghosts on any network. Mark my words, if the NFL has their way, at a certain point for 1 or 2 weeks a year, there'll be a game on every night regarding the NFL. He is Harry Douglas. I'm Freddie Coleman. It's the Wednesday Groove with an edition of Freddie and Harry. We got a bonus half an hour coming up before Game 5 of the Detroit Pistons and the Cleveland Cavaliers. And is either one of those teams a Giannis Antetokounmpo away from winning a title? This is ESPN Radio.
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18: Last November, FC Cincinnati's 2025 campaign came to a close at the hands of Inter Miami, the eventual MLS Cup champion. Tonight, the two sides meet again with an opportunity for the orange and blue to avenge that loss behind the momentum of six straight unbeaten. A very good evening and welcome to Sunsplash TQL Stadium for the 15th all-time meeting between Cincinnati and Miami. That's across all competitions. I'm Tom Glitter alongside my broadcast partner, Kevin McCluskey. And Kevin, certainly, I think all 25,000 in the house for this match tonight. Remember November 23rd of last year. Miami won that match convincingly 4-0 as they rolled to MLS Cup. Of course, then they won and lifted that down in South Florida. But this is a new season. Miami is playing very well. We'll talk about them here in a bit. FC Cincinnati, though, they're without a loss now over their last six matches. What has been their biggest strength across this stretch?
19: Well, I think, obviously, from a possession standpoint, I think that's improved. You know, from a decision-making, if it's personnel, performance piece, in possession especially, I think that has, you know, contributed to chances being created. I think more control in games. Of course, FC Cincinnati are still conceding goals and a number of goals, which is still concerning. But as far as the chance creation, the production side of the game, I think that is the biggest influence and kind of factor to these results and performances.
18: Now, FC Cincinnati, and I talked about the revenge factor of that playoff loss a couple years ago when Columbus defeated FC Cincinnati in the Eastern Conference Final. Then the next time you see Columbus, you talk about it. Certainly the fans, that fuels them all week, right? Revenge, and you got to get Miami back. As a player, and you were in those shoes, like, how much is that on your mind as you're walking out of the dressing room?
19: Well, I never had to face Messi, so I'm just going to put that right for the record. But, yeah, I think, listen, I think revenge is actually probably higher and more concentrated and focused for the players than for the fans, honestly. Because, you know, these games are the ultimate test. And if you fall short in a game or you've lost, you know, you take it personally. I think, obviously, with what was on the line last season, it hurt, it stung. So you've got to combine that piece of it, but you're not going to get too emotional.
18: Right.
19: And then you've got to be kind of mindful from a staffing standpoint, you know, the team as a collective, of how far they've improved this season too. So you look at this project of the season, are they improving over the last, you know, set of 6-7 games? Yes. The answer is yes. Now this is a big test. Mm-hmm. And so a massive measurement, I think, from a player standpoint and from a team standpoint also.
18: Well, and Pat Noonan's starting 11 tonight. 9 of those players were on the roster in that loss to Miami last year. Brian Ramirez obviously was not with the club yet. And the other one is Kyle Smith. And Kyle Smith was with Orlando the last few years, and there is no love lost between Orlando and Inter Miami. So emotional for Kyle Smith as well. Messi, Suarez, and Germán Berterame have combined for 15 of Miami's 26 goals this year. They are all starting this match, meaning a big test for the back line tonight that looks like Matt Miazga, Miles Robinson, and Kyle Smith.
19: Yeah, look, it's a massive test. I think, you know, those players that you just discussed, world-class players at their time, at their prime. You know, I think playing here together, they're so fluent, and they've got a midfield three that's behind them too that's also quite influential, that will get into attacking spaces and cause the defense some problems. So, yeah, I think a big, big test. I think for the back three tonight, you know, especially if they can prove on-the-ball decisions and not gift Miami, you know, interceptions where they're higher up the pitch, they can then affect the game. That's the number one. I think number two is then, of course, they've got to be able to close spaces and try to force Miami to play backwards if they can. As soon as they turn and face up, that's when problems are going to happen. They're so good with off-the-ball movement, getting in behind you, and just their vision, too. So I think they've got to try to make things compact and predictable as much as they can.
18: Miami have the 26 goals, the most in the Eastern Conference. The next most in the East is FC Cincinnati with 24 goals in the attack. And of those 24, 10 have been scored in the final 15 minutes of the second half plus stoppage time. So much to talk about as we get closer to kickoff right now, 35 minutes away from the 13th MLS regular season meeting between these two teams. Of course, they've also met in the playoffs and the U.S. Open Cup semifinal a couple years ago here inside of TQL Stadium. Let's step aside and take a break. When we return, we'll look at the visitors, Inter Miami, who have been so good on the road this season. Stay tuned on ESPN 1530.
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18: Inter Miami, as we were going to the break, took the pitch for their pregame warm-ups here at TQL Stadium to mostly a chorus of boos. Of course, anywhere that Lionel Messi and his friends play at this point in Major League Soccer, you will see plenty of pink kits scattered throughout the stadium. Obviously, this game is sold out tonight. Not too much pink in the crowd so far, but we will see how that goes as the night rolls along. Inter Miami arrive here in the Queen City for the first of two meetings this season at 6-2-4 on the campaign. They have not won at home this year, and we'll talk about that later, but they're the best road team, Kevin, in Major League Soccer at 6-1-1, and somehow some way looking stronger this year than last.
19: Yeah, look, I think it's definitely a stronger team. It seems like at this point in time, at least, we'll see how the rest of the season progresses. But for FC Cincinnati, they're going to face a team that's certainly very productive in creating and scoring chances. They've got an experienced team. I think they've added to the squad. It's a deeper squad, more competitive squad. So as games become closer and changes happen throughout games, they have more options off the bench also. I think as far as the talent that they have, I mean, like we mentioned just in the opening segment, some of it's world-class or was world-class, and that's tough to play against, right? So yeah, it's a big, big challenge, I think, for FC Cincinnati tonight.
18: Yeah, we talked about the defensive assignment of trying to stop that front three. Of course, you pick a spotlight starter before every match and lots of options in the Inter-Miami starting 11 tonight. And you have your eyes on Rodrigo De Paul, the 32-year-old who continues to look really good in his prime.
19: Yeah, look, he's just such a dynamic player from midfield. I think strong on the ball, you know, defensively, works hard. A very selfless player at times too. Does a lot of the dirty work, you know, but has talent and has class too. So he's kind of the all-round package if you look at it, and complements not just Messi and Suarez, but all the other players that kind of surround him as he plays in those central midfield positions.
18: For DePaul, it'll be his 11th start of the season. He has 3 goals, 5 assists coming from that midfield position. And his MLS career is still young. Last year in the regular season, he had just 11 appearances and 9 starts. If you remember, he came on during that summer window. He was actually introduced when FC Cincinnati played down in Fort Lauderdale. They don't play in Fort Lauderdale anymore. Now they are playing in Miami at their aptly named new stadium, where they're 0-1-3 on the year, and they will be back home in Miami this weekend when they take on the Portland Timbers. Miami, very good, I told you, on the road, 6-1-1, including 4 consecutive victories away from South Florida. It should be a good one tonight between these two teams, positioning themselves in the Eastern Conference, getting a little bit closer to that FIFA World Cup break. Let's take a break and take a look at the MLS scoreboard. Lots of action going on across the league. Stay tuned on ESPN 1530.
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18: 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The orange and blue and the Inter Miami, the visitors from South Florida, going through the pregame paces downstairs right now. It's time to fly around the league and check the MLS scoreboard presented by Allegiant. 28 of 30 MLS teams in action tonight. Let's look at the other early starts besides this one. Set to kick off momentarily, Charlotte and New York City FC play at Bank of America Stadium. Other 7:30 kicks, DC and Chicago play at Audi Field. CF Montreal host Portland at Stade Saputo. New England is home at Gillette Stadium against Nashville. New York Red Bulls and Columbus will square off at Sports Illustrated Stadium out in New Jersey. Orlando is home against the Philadelphia Union. Boy, two teams really struggling.

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5: Tonight's starting 11s are brought to you by Tide. Let's start with FC Cincinnati and head coach Pat Noonan, now in his fifth season. It'll be a 3-4-1-2 formation. And for the orange and blue, no doubt it's Roman Celentano in goal, his 11th start of the year and his 8th career start against Miami. He's done well against Inter Miami with a 1.00 goals against average in his career against the Herons. The back line will be Miles Robinson, Matt Miazga, and Kyle Smith tonight for FC Cincinnati. The left wing back is Brian Ramirez. The right wing back, once again, it's Pavel Buka, his 10th consecutive start, 5th all-time against Miami. In the defensive midfield, it's Sammy Guidi and Dado Valenzuela. Evander will set up the attack, playing from that central attacking midfield position. Kevin Denke and Kenji Mbomadem, the two strikers tonight. And all of a sudden, Kevin Denke has 7 goals this season, and it looks like he's having an awful lot of fun out on the pitch.
6: Yeah, I think him and just the Vonder have developed this chemistry for the last probably 5 or 6 games, and so far it's been so fruitful for him. Looks like he's enjoying it, having fun, like you mentioned, and hopefully he can be another big contributing factor in tonight's game.
5: Well, and interesting to note, Miles Robinson back into the starting lineup, which is great to see. His last start was almost a month ago on April 18th, but Evander, who has started the matches with the captain's armband the last few games, he gets the captain's armband again tonight. So a vote of confidence there from Pat Noonan. Let's look at what Guillermo Hoyos, who took over a month ago as the head coach. He's the 5th head coach in 6 years for this Inter Miami side. He'll play a 4-3-3, and he has a veteran goalkeeper in Dane St. Clair, his 5th career start against Cincinnati. His goals against average this year, though, a little bit higher, 1.91 on the season. The left back is Sergio Regilan, the native of Spain, 29 years of age. On the right side, it's Ian Frey, young 23-year-old, his 7th start of the season. The two center backs are Gonzalo Lujan, his 2nd career start against Cincinnati, and then Mikael, the native of

0: Brazil, his 64th start in Major League Soccer. In the midfield, really some players who work hard and do really well for this team. On the left side, it's Salasco Segovia, native of Venezuela. On the right, it'll be Rodrigo De Paul, who Kevin already talked about, 3 goals and 5 assists on the season. And then Yannick Bright, 9th start of the year. He has 2 assists. It's his 3rd start all time against Cincinnati. The 3 attacking players, so much experience. Herman Bertharami, native of Argentina, 27 years old. He has 3 goals, 3 assists. You remember him from his time at Monterrey when FC Cincinnati played them in CONCACAF Champions Cup. On the right side, it's Lionel Messi. He now has 100 goal contributions in Major League Soccer in just 64 games. He's the fastest to ever reach that mark in this league, and the striker Luis Suarez, who has scored 33 goals in his career in Major League Soccer. Both teams have headed into their respective dressing rooms, and that means it's time to chat with the gaffer. Head coach Pat Noonan joins us next on ESPN 1530.
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10: FC Cincinnati and Inter Miami clash tonight in the Queen City, with both sides looking to solidify their position within the Eastern Conference as we push towards the summer break. Tom Glitter back at TQL Stadium, joined now by head coach Pat Noonan. And coach, we've had the revenge discussion in the past, and you generally don't mention what happened last time you saw a team, but 9 of your starters tonight were on that team that lost in the Eastern Conference semifinal last year. How do you expect that moment provides motivation tonight?
11: Yeah, it depends on the individual. You know, for me, it's not motivation. A lot of things happen from that moment to tonight that take your mind somewhere else and your approach somewhere else. And really, it's just about preparing this group to continue to improve and step on the field tonight and put together a strong performance. So maybe some of the guys that are out on the field that were a part of that game are motivated by how last season ended. And if that's the case, no problem. So everybody handles it in a different way. But what I'm looking for is just a group that's ready to continue to improve this season with what we have and put together a strong performance.
10: Well, let's talk about your group, because not many changes from Saturday's draw in Charlotte, and you're getting closer to full health for the squad. You feel this run before the break is providing some insight for you and your staff as to what your eventual best 11 looks like?
11: That's always going to be a part of the conversation. Things change. It changed when we had injuries. You know, a few weeks back to key pieces that gave us some answers with guys like Andre and Dotto, Kenji, Pavel, and a you know, unique position, even though we've seen him there before. So it gives us answers. It's not necessarily our strongest group or what we'll, you know, deploy every week moving forward. But it's in the moment a group that's done a good job and helped us to look better on both sides of the ball.
10: Tough 15 minutes on Saturday spoiled what was otherwise a pretty solid performance from your team. What about the way your group moved the ball in Charlotte? Do you hope carries over into tonight's match?
11: It'll be different just because of the way the, you know, those two teams play. Of course, there's carryover, there's similarities. If we want it to look similar, then we have to be confident with the ball. We have to understand where the spaces are going to be able to attack and spend time in their half of the field. You know, I've said that a lot recently, but I think the difference really in the first half and the second half was decision-making in moments where we get into good spots. And I think, you know, we rush a play where if we take a little bit more time, connect a pass or two, I think we get our entire group into positions where, you know, if we can attack on the first phase, great. If not, it could be the second phase. It could be us being able to counter press and attack in transition third phase. So that's what we're looking for more consistently. But we got to be confident on the ball. We have to understand that you can't lose the ball in ways where we're expansive and it's a careless turnover, because that's where they'll come to life.
10: Matt Miles and Kyle Smith tonight on the back line. Kyle obviously provides you with some fresh legs, but why do you like him in this matchup?
11: A lot of it's just where we're at with Matt and Miles physically. Both of them are not necessarily 90 minutes fit. So I think it's a little unfortunate for Nick, because as we try to push Matt and Miles, Nick's probably somebody that is deserving of another start, but you start all three of them, and if all three need to come off the field, I think it really challenges you along the back line. So Nick gives us the good cover where we know he'll probably, you know, work his way onto the field tonight. Kyle's been, I think, outside of the unfortunate red card, really consistent with that role, being able to move the ball the right way defensively, being good in 1v1 moments, and you know, helping us be a little bit more secure on the back line.
10: We've seen Ayoub Lashar feature in brief moments over the last few weeks. He's on your bench tonight, and he earned a first-team deal along the way. What has caught your attention about the way that he adds something to your group?
11: It's just cover. He's a more defending or defensive option in the moment than what we have. So some of it's just situational. He's a strong character. How he's gotten to this point is a credit to his mentality, how he wants to get better. Very coachable. And so that's stuck out, but it's a small sample size. I think helping us to close out a game is something we trust in this moment, but there's still a long way for him to go to continue to show what he's capable of. But he's earned this first team contract, and in this moment helped us feel like we can trust him late in games when we need a defensive presence.
10: This Inter-Miami team is very strong with the ball and currently leads the Big East in goals scored. How do you limit their efficiency in the attack tonight?
11: Yeah, good question. We can have all the game plans we want, but there's a reason that, Messi and any team he's been on has been able to overcome those game plans. It's just the ability to change a moment with 1v1 attacking, with creativity, with vision, with production. So that's a collaborative effort. There'll be certain moments where different guys are going to have to be aware of that and help limit his touches, and it's not just him, but certainly he's the most dynamic piece as far as game-changing players. We're going to have to make sure we don't let DePaul progress the game. Does an excellent job of advancing. All of these guys can play Suarez 1-2 touch to break pressure. And then when they do that in open space and 1v1 moments, they're just so talented. So it's gonna take a collaborative effort. We're going to need to be compact, tough to break down. And like I said, we can't turn the ball over in careless ways, or they got a lot of options to be able to punish you.
10: Coach, appreciate the time as always. Best of luck.
11: All right, thanks, Tommy.
10: That is head coach Pat Noonan. We step aside, take a break here at TQL Stadium. Final thoughts and a kick come your way next on ESPN 1530.
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0: Cinti 360, tomorrow at noon on ESPN 1530. FC Cincinnati and Inter Miami lined up right now inside of the Tunnel Club here at TQL Stadium with a capacity crowd on hand for this Wednesday night showdown. It's the orange and blue and the Herons of Inter Miami, and a big opportunity for FC Cincinnati to extend their unbeaten streak to 7. In order to do that, they're going to have to play pretty well tonight. Kevin, what do you have for your keys to victory for the orange and blue?
14: Well, we've talked about just improvement and possession for this FC Cincinnati team in recent games. And I think for tonight, we expect this Miami team to try to press high. And so if FC Cincinnati essentially can break that first press and then play forward with confidence, they'll have chances to create and hopefully score.
0: I was chatting with Jake Zivin, who of course has the call for Apple TV tonight. They are in the booth, Jake and Taylor Twellman, just to our left. This game certainly has the feeling and the making of one that could develop into a shootout quickly.
14: No, 100%. I think both styles of teams and other kind of setup, and of course then the personnel on the field. I mean, listen, if you're neutral tonight, it's a fantastic game. You've got fans from across the city probably supporting, obviously, the majority of FC Cincinnati.
0: Right.
14: But you've got some Miami fans here as well. And you've got a great display, hopefully, of soccer to watch for these next 90 minutes.
0: Oh, no doubt. And neither manager really much rotation tonight. We talked about it a little bit on the flight home from Charlotte on Saturday night. Would either of these teams rotate? I didn't expect Pat Ninnan to do it with a home game. Miami doesn't really rotate until they're forced into it. It seems like these guys are playing until their legs fall off.
14: Yeah, for sure. And I think, like, Messi himself, just with his age, never wants to come off the field. And the same thing for Suarez also, right? Those two guys are obviously up there as far as professional players with that age. But look, it shows again, and this is a lesson for just the love of this game, how much they care, right? The passion that they still have. And look, at this point of their careers too, every single moment is precious, and they're going to savor that.
0: Lionel Messi this season, 11 starts. That means maximum, he could have played 990 minutes. How many minutes has he played this season? 990. He has not come out of a match, even one like Toronto on Saturday when they were up 4-0. He played the full 90. One final break, and when we return, the kick, it's Cincinnati and Miami at TQL Stadium. Next on ESPN 1530.
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17: A quiet residential neighborhood erupts in chaos. Carmine Galante, the feared boss of the Bonanno crime family, lies dead, his cigar still clutched between his teeth.
18: Masked men walked into Joe and Mary's luncheonette in Brooklyn today and gunned down Carmine Galante, a man believed to be the most powerful mafia chieftain in the country.
17: The execution sent shockwaves through the criminal underworld and set the stage for one of the most pivotal criminal cases in New York City history. From the minds behind the acclaimed television series comes Law and Order: Criminal Justice System. This isn't a scripted drama. These are real stories told by the people who have lived them.
19: My father should have been a dead man.
17: For decades, the mafia had New York City in a stranglehold, with law enforcement seemingly powerless to intervene. But the murder of Carmine Galante marked the beginning of the end. Discover how a group of young prosecutors took on the mafia, and with the help of law enforcement, brought down its most powerful figures. I'm Anasika Nicolazzi. And from Wolf Entertainment and iHeart Podcasts, this is Law & Order Criminal Justice System.
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21: 2 minutes away from a Wednesday night showdown. It's FC Cincinnati and Inter Miami here at Sunsplash TQL Stadium. A very good evening. I am Tom Glatter alongside my longtime broadcast partner, Kevin McCluskey. We are happy to be with you on a beautiful spring night. Temperature dropping a little bit. It was toasty this morning, and it's supposed to tail off a little bit as we go through the evening, but perfect conditions. The pitch appears to be in great shape. FC Cincinnati hasn't been at home very much. This is their only home match in a stretch of four games, of which three are on the road, and this one here in the Queen City. FC Cincinnati will wear their primary strips all blue head to toe with the orange sash across the front, but special numbers for this match. That's a all for Cincy across the orange numbers on the back of the kits, replacing the usual white numbers for FC Cincinnati. Still white numbers on the shorts and blue socks for FC Cincinnati in this match. Roman Celentano will be in goal, and he is wearing the all-black goalkeeper strip today as FC Cincinnati make their way out onto the pitch and huddle up. For the visitors, Inter Miami, they'll wear their traditional pink head-to-toe, black names and numbers on the back. They rarely wear anything else because not many teams in the league have a uniform that contrasts with the pink. They have black. They also have an alternate third jersey, but you see the pink probably 80% of the time. Dane St. Clair will be in goal for Miami, and he wears the lime green goalkeeper strip, and he trots out to our right. He'll defend the end opposite the Bailey for the first 45 minutes. Our match official is brought to you by the KMK Law Offices. It's Alexis Da Silva, just his 48th Major League Soccer game. We last saw him on March 8th for the Toronto match here in this building. Interesting to note, over his last three games, Da Silva has handed out 23 yellow cards. The VAR is Armando Villarreal, and the fourth official tonight, Marcos de Oliveira. 63 degrees, our game time temperature here in the Queen City, as Inter Miami will have the first touch and just awaiting that ready for play signal. There it is. Herman Berterame touches it into play, and we are underway. The 13th MLS regular season meeting between Cincinnati and Miami. Thanks so much for joining us here on this Wednesday night. Ball comes all the way back
0: to Mikael, the Brazilian center back. He'll play it into the midfield, headed down Kyle Smith. Pavel Buka on the right side, dinks it off of Sergio Regilon. It'll go off into the Miami bench. And that's a throw-in for Cincinnati. Kyle Smith back into the lineup. He was suspended for the match against Charlotte, so he has fresh legs, having not played. Valenzuela loses the ball in the midfield. Thought that he was held up. Evander comes over to get a touch. Now Denke trying to muscle it away. He cannot. Miami will retake the possession. It comes off of Buka. And a throw-in coming here for Inter-Miami. Gillon will handle it on the near side. Miami working right to left, attacking towards the Bailey for the first 45 minutes. Gillon on the throw-in. Then it's played out wide over to the far side. And Miami will pull the ball into the midfield with Ian Frey. Frey, native of Florida, 23 years of age, his seventh start of the season. Kyle into the midfield. Suarez dropping back. Pressure coming from Smith. Suarez over to the right side. Intercepted Brian Ramirez, but his pass just didn't catch up with Kevin Denke. Miles Robinson back into the starting lineup. His first touch of the match. Denke is knocked over from behind by Gonzalo Lujan. Denke back up to his feet. No whistle call. 100 seconds into the match, and Lionel Messi has his first touch. Plays it up the right side towards Frey. Robinson got there first, and Miles Robinson cleared the ball, but it comes right back to Miami. Messi wearing the captain's armband, as he has since he arrived in Major League Soccer. Intercepted in the midfield. Denke back heel off to Evander, and it's just knocked away from Evander, but it comes back to Sammy Guidi for his first touch of the match. Quick pace through the first 2 minutes and 10 seconds.
14: I think it's what you would expect from this game. We've talked a little preview about fireworks and, you know, a little bit of revenge. I think both teams know exactly what has been happening in past, you know, encounters, and so they're both ready to perform. I think tonight the perfect conditions help. The fans are here. Energy in the stadium is unbelievable, and essentially you'll see that. I think the first 10-15 minutes, maybe a little bit of nerves creeping in, or just being able to try to settle into the flow of the game.
0: Buka misplays the ball for Kenji Mbomadem. It goes out for a throw-in for Miami. I appreciate you jumping in there so I can catch my breath after two-plus consecutive minutes. Brian Ramirez trying to push for the interception right in the midfield. Didn't quite take possession. Tomasco Segovia over to the near side. Regilon. And now it comes back. Mikael. Kyle taps the ball off. Yannick Bright, 24 years of age. Bright seems to be growing more and more into his position in the midfield during his time here in Major League Soccer. Mikael back to Dane St. Clair. That was the big splash for Miami. They had struggled with that goalkeeping position, even though they won MLS Cup. And they went out and got the 2025 MLS Goalkeeper of the Year in Dane St. Clair. St. Clair will send it over to the right side. Brian Ramirez trying to intercept. It was intended for Frey. Matt Miazga seemed to think that Ian Frey was offside. Now Sammy Guidi gets into Frey, knocks him down. Messi ends up on the ball. Comes away to the far side. Back to Frey. It was from Bertarami. Then he dinks it off of Ramirez. That'll be a throw-in for Miami deep inside of their attacking third.
14: It's just interesting watching Messi. He's the top of the D with nobody close to him, which is never good.
0: No. Not unless the ball's out of play, but
14: well,
0: it wasn't.
14: Listen, with this team too, it will take a split second to get from wide in the central channels, right?
0: That's how he kills you, right?
14: Yeah.
0: Don't blink with the way that this team can attack. More goals than anybody in the Eastern Conference coming into tonight's match day. Fifth minute, we're scoreless so far. Rodrigo De Paul on the far side, challenged by Ramirez. It's back to Lujan into the midfield. Buka with a touch, but not able to take control. Comes over to Suarez into the attacking half. Luis Suarez looking for an overlapping run. Instead, he finds Messi in stride. It comes to Messi in the box. He was off. He beats Celentano. Flag is up, and it will not count. You can hear the Inter-Miami fans in attendance cheering, but clearly he had an extra step into the box.
14: Actually, it does seem like there's a decent amount of Miami fans here, right? Once you hear the volume go up, no question, he's in an offside position. Quite clear, just watch replay. for FC Cincinnati. Sorry, just no. The touch on the point, really, it came from Buka, just a misplayed pass, right? We've talked about this as well. As like, as far as the interceptions, that's something that FC Cincinnati have to cut out. If they can break the first line of pressure and certainly not give Miami chances to restart with their possession in high positions.
0: Giddy will control in the midfield. Cincinnati working left to right across the radio dial here in the first half. Jim Bomadam starting once again for Pat Noonan. Over the far side, Ramirez. Now Evander, one-on-one with Bright, breaks free. A little bit of a heavy touch. Still has his dribble. All the way to the edge of the box. Takes a shot. It'll trickle wide, but what an effort to get there by Evander.
14: He starts with a look like a cheeky nutmeg. Just to find the space. And once he gets past him, then opens up. He just doesn't quite get the shot. A disappointing piece. Just watching the replay again.
0: Was down, yeah.
14: He just be shouldered.
0: A little welcome message there a little bit.
14: Just the contact on the ball, I think, was the most disappointing piece about that play. But, you know, just his balance and his awareness to get into the space. Fantastic skill from Evander.
0: So Miami will build from the back. Trying to switch it over to the left side. It'll land at the foot of Buka. Venezuela off to Giddy, a little bit of space. Over to Evander. Cincinnati trying to work their way into the attacking third. Back to Miazga inside of the center circle. Now Kyle Smith. Smith, his sixth start of the regular season. Buka off his chest right in front of the Miami bench. Knocked away from Buka. Reguilon was there to knock it away. Robinson pokes at the ball, gets it off the foot of Lionel Messi. Messi running at Robinson. Forward to Denke. Denke out wide to the left side and Ramirez. Denke across the midfield. The ball trying to catch up to him. Kenji and Paul Madem needed just a step. And Mikael got there first. And sends the ball out. It'll be a throw-in for Cincinnati on the far side. Ramirez will send it in to Giddy. Giddy in the midfield. To the left and Robinson. Miles playing at that left center back position tonight. Denke just outside of the box. Kevin Denke into the 18, trying to feed it over to Evander. It's intercepted, but the possession bounces back to Cincinnati. Ramirez a shot, deflects out. Robinson very high. Now Denke has it deflect off of his leg off a shot. And Miami will try to break the other way with Bertarame. Valenzuela runs through the back of him. That foul will be whistled. That's the first foul on either team in 8 minutes and 23 seconds. So a free kick for Miami in their defensive half. Let me tap back in to Gonzalo Lujan, one of a handful of Argentines on this roster. Rodrigo de Paul into the attacking half. Now Suarez up the right side. Frey will give chase towards the corner flag. Squares it across into the box. Buka heads the ball away. Drops right to Lionel Messi. And Bomadem comes over, gets a touch. It bounces away from him. Buka back to Smith. Now to Buka. And Giddy in the middle of the pitch. Immediately pressure all over his back. Segovia will be whistled for the foul.
14: We talked about just FC Cincinnati, if they can break that first line of pressure from Miami, that there is space, and we've seen it so far. We talked about that as a key to this match. You know, we're almost 10 minutes into the game, and we've seen that a couple of occasions. And once they're quick to play forward and get into those middle third areas, especially wide positions, we've got time to kind of face up. Seen a few combinations.
0: In the midfield, it's DePaul over to the right. Frey, now Messi. Lionel Messi up the right side. Frey with a step on Ramirez. Slow down at the corner of the 18. And Frey to the far side of the pitch. Rolled off his foot. That's a throw in for Cincinnati. Yep, took a heavy touch and plays it out. Ramirez will throw the ball in to Robinson. interesting when you talk about Lionel Messi. One on a second. Wait as the ball is played out towards a Bomadem. Comes down to Evander on a ball long from Robinson. Cincinnati not able to do anything with it. For Messi in the regular season against Cincinnati, we haven't seen him that much. If you remember, when he came his first season to Major League Soccer, FC Cincinnati had already played Inter-Miami that season. We saw him, of course, in the U.S. Open Cup when they came into this building and won. It's only his second start against the Orange and the Blue. Three appearances. He hasn't scored in a regular season game against FC Cincinnati, but boy, did he contribute last year in that playoff game, a goal and three assists. Frey trying to get on the ball on the far side. Ramirez shoulders it away. And on the edge of the attacking third, he'll pull it back to Guidi. Guidi to Valenzuela. Donald Valenzuela's had some success against Miami previously. Buca slips the ball forward and Bomadem just outside of the 18. And Bomadem not able to push it in to the box. Yannick Bright stood tall. And then Bright plays it away, trying to connect with Suarez. Luis Suarez not happy while he's complaining. Kyle Smith throws the ball in quickly. Bomadem around Bright. Kenji towards Evander. Intercepted, but Guidi gets it right back. Denke with a touch. Pings over to DePaul. Then Messi. Lujan, DePaul, and Bright. Miami trying to just get the ball into the midfield at this point. And here they come. Regulon. Over to the far side, and he misplays the ball. Now you're starting to see a few unforced errors by Miami where they're just missing passes.
14: Yeah, no, and it's coming from pressure from this FC Cincinnati team. You'd asked Tommy, I think, in the preview, just, you know, with the back three, especially defensively, what they had to do. And we talked about compactness and talked about pressure. We've seen that from this team.
0: Denke, a shot from distance, was optimistic from about 30 yards away, and it skips wide, so it'll be a goal kick for St. Clair.
14: I think the positive things too, I think Denke, I think Evander, and even Kenji and Bobadam are getting the ball in tight areas higher up the field, right? They're getting it where they're able to take a touch, maybe find some space. And typically in games where you can't find your attacking three players, that's where you've got trouble, that's where you need to kind of worry. So the passing lanes are open, and they can certainly find it. Now it's a case of once it goes into the target, if they can combine just to get in behind this Miami's back line.
0: Valenzuela chops the ball away into the Miami bench, where Guillermo Hoyos, the 62-year-old, native of Argentina, took over in mid-May, or mid-April, I should say. We're mid-May right now. Took over in April as the fifth coach in the last 6 years for Inter-Miami.
14: Sporting
0: director there, yeah. Tough place to coach. Tough environment, certainly. Kyle Smith heading the ball down, but he overhits everybody. Guidi comes over to intercept. On the near side, it's Lujan trying to get away from Mbomadem. Buka gets in the way. Touch forward for Kenji. Cincinnati in the final third. Valenzuela around Yannick Bright in the box. Kevin Denke trying to drag it forward. He just got into a mess of traffic with pink jerseys all over him. Buka back to Guidi. Right at the center circle. Evander. Over to the far side. Ramirez. Cincinnati back into the attacking third. 14 minutes gone or scoreless here at TQL Stadium. Valenzuela to Buka at the corner of the box. Trying to slip the pass over to Denke. Intercepted. Regulon got to it. But Guidi right there. He's been active here in the first 15 minutes. Sammy Guidi flying all over the place, trying to help the team through the midfield. Smith, Tabuka, Denke, trying to muscle his way into the box, can't get there. Valenzuela, Bomadem to Guidi, down to the left, and Robinson. Cincinnati showing good patience here. Ramirez back to Robinson all the way at the midfield line. Cincinnati will retreat to the defensive half for a moment, and then Miazga back forward for Smith. Smith to Denke. He reached out to get to the ball and just couldn't control it. Too much pace, I think, from Kyle Smith.
14: Just overhits that, but just to go back to the word you used was patience, and I think that's the biggest improvements, I think, of this team. Patience in possession. Last 5-6 games, you've seen good decisions, better decisions. They're not so forceful to try to play forward. The FC Cincinnati players have the awareness to play back, to let the game breathe. And even tonight, of course, facing such an opponent like Miami, it's easy to kind of get bit into, like, you know, that quick play. You've got to do things fast, and that's great. But at times you have to play with composure, and this team, I think, is maturing as the seasons went on.
0: Far side, the ball comes off the foot of Frey. And that pressure from Cincinnati forces Miami into a mistake. And Robinson will send the ball back to Miazga. Back in the middle of the three center backs tonight. That being the only place that Pat Noonan rotated for this match. Told us in the pregame, Nick, a bit hard done and not getting a start. He said he probably deserved to start this match, but in balancing the minutes and having Kyle Smith fresh, Kyle gets to start. I certainly think we will see Nick in this match, and then I wouldn't be shocked to see Nick start in San Diego on Saturday. Segovia back to Suarez. Buca catches up to him. Segovia comes over and picks up the dribble away from Valenzuela. Guidi intercepted the ball for a moment. DePaul flicked on, and Smith knocks the ball into the midfield. Womenem trying to pry it away. Robinson towards Kenji. It's bouncing towards Dane St. Clair, who has to head the ball. Here comes Brian Ramirez trying to pick it up away from Lujan and couldn't quite get to it. Frey comes back and finds the dribble for Miami. And St. Clair was a good 40 yards off his line, having to head that ball well outside of the box. Miazga tracking Suarez. Matt loses his footing. Sorry, that was Bertarame. Now it's Suarez into the final third. Suarez to the left. Bertarame trying to draw it back. Kyle Smith cuts it away, and Miami will head to the corner flag for the first time tonight. No question who it'll be. Lionel Messi will trot over to the corner flag, and you hear what most of the fans here in Cincinnati think about it. It'll come in the 18th minute of this scoreless match. I remember watching Messi in Argentina in 2022 in the World Cup. Of course, they won that World Cup final and thought that was probably it for him. And now all of a sudden everybody thinks he's going to be playing in North America this year. And certainly will be the case. Messi with his left foot on an outswinging ball into the box, headed on just over the frame. It was right there for the taking. And they're going to say goal kick.
14: Goal kick. I thought Roman got a touch to it. Maybe it was past the crossbar, which would be very difficult to do, I think. So we'll watch this replay just to see. Is it Smart? No.
0: No, it's Bright.
14: Bright that gets... Yeah, I definitely think Roman gets a touch on it.
0: Well, he wasn't going to tell anybody that. Foul's called in the midfield as Bomadem is knocked down. Mikael got him. Cincinnati will get a free kick. Possession so far, even, 50-50 between the two teams. That shot was the first of the match for Miami. There have been four so far for Cincinnati. Valenzuela to Miazga. Evander, pressure coming from behind from Lujan, really pushing high from that center back position. Miazga inside of the defensive 18. Buca. Cincinnati can't get away from the pressure. Suarez, Segovia, Messi towards the ball. Cut away by Guidi, but alive. Suarez into the box. Robinson sends the ball straight up into the air, out to the end line. And another corner kick coming here for the visitors. And Miami have been great on the road this year. 6-1-1. They haven't won at home. And they've won four in a row on the road. It's interesting. Look at Dane St. Clair all the way over talking to his head coach. You don't see that very much during a match. But he is in front of the bench on the sideline chatting with the team as Messi lines up their second corner kick of the match. Again from the near side to the right of Celentano. So it's an outswinging ball into the box. Robinson's first there on the header. Segovia follows and puts it 15 rows up into the Bailey. No danger for FC Cincinnati.
14: I think just looking, well, of course, FC Cincinnati haven't had a shot on goal. Oh, sorry, a shot on goal. They haven't had a corner kick or a set piece yet. But I think with the possession piece so far, it's been pretty even. You know, FC Cincinnati, I think, in the run of play, not having to depend on the set pieces and the corner kicks, I think they've created some space at least. This Miami team, too, maybe hasn't looked as fluid. right? Just right. With connections so far.
0: Well, it's interesting. They were scheduled to fly here last night. There was a problem with their aircraft, and they flew in today. So they arrived at 11 a.m. into Cincinnati. Lujan into the box. Claire taps it off to Riz